0: tell you all about it himself when you come in and meet him. Ah, hello, sir. You must be Mr. Angus Sinclair. How do you do, sir? And may I say what a pleasure and a privilege it is to meet a branch of the Sinclair clan in their native habitat, as it were. I wish you good evening, and as you say in your native tongue, lang may your lum reek.
1: Peter, where the devil did you come up from?
2: That would do, Angus. Mr. Brocklebank is going to stay with us for a few days. He had an unfortunate accident.
1: Oh, he met that boy there.
2: No, I mean this evening. I've heard all about it. How he ran in a ditch avoiding Alfie. The things some people will do to avoid Alfie.
3: You shut up, Jimmy. Humphrey, now what are you doing in these parts?
4: Humphrey told me he might be in the district while we were here. And I invited him to call in for an hour or two.
0: Yes, you see, I've decided to combine a touring holiday in the Highlands, as you quaintly call them, with a visit to my old school in Edinburgh.
2: Yes, it's a girls' school.
3: Don't you try to be funny, boy, you and your dark jokes.
0: Actually, he's right. It is a girls' school. Well, I refer to it as my old school because before I entered local government service, I was a teacher there.
2: It's very interesting, Angus. You see...
3: Quiet, woman. Let the other one tell me. And what do you teach at this, girls' school?
0: Oh, art, drama, ballet.
2: Cement mixing.
4: Shut up. I take it Humphrey can stay here, Uncle Angus, till his car's ready.
3: Well...
2: Of course he can. He can share a room with Alfie and Jimmy. I think he can bear that. It'll only be for 2 or 3 days. You're very welcome, Mr. Brocklebank.
0: Oh, thank you. Mr. Sinclair, I'd like to use your...
2: telephone to ring the garage. That is quite all right.
0: No. The hotel that I booked for tonight and the rest of my trip. It's called the Running Deer at Glenroth Bay.
2: Oh, Angus will ring them.
1: What for, woman?
2: To tell them he won't be staying there. And ask them how much they were going to charge so you can charge him double.

0: Down 13, up 13, down 14, up 14.
1: Do hurry up, Alfred, or we'll never get to bed.
0: Down 15, up, get it. I always do my exercises at night, Mr. Bucklebunk. Touch your toes 20 times, nice and morning, the doctor said after the rugby game. But he not said that after the game. After the game, when I hurt me back in the water.
1: Oh, I see. Water? Did you mean the pitch was wet and you slipped in the water?
0: No. After the game, I slipped on the soap and fell in the bath. So I have to do it. Down 13, up 13.
1: You've done 13 and 14.
0: Oh, I'm sorry, I lost count. Down 15, up 15.
1: Look, Alfred, someone else may want to come in the bathroom.
0: Well, all right, I'll hurry up. Down 13, up 13.
1: You've done that. No, I'm sorry, get it over with. It's nearly 11 o'clock.
0: Right, down 11, up 11.
1: Alfred, that's 20 you've done. Now come along.
0: All right,
1: After you, Alfred.
0: Okay. We're in the end bedroom, aren't we?
1: Oh, yes, that's right.
2: Oh, good night, Alfie, Humphrey.
3: Good night, gentlemen.
1: Oh, my goodness. Mrs. Clitheroe, Mrs. Sinclair.
0: Yeah, good night, Mrs. Clitheroe. Good night, Mrs. Auntie, dear Flora.
1: Pardon our pajamas and dressing gowns, ladies. We decided to undress in the bathroom so as not to disturb James from his slumbers.
2: Oh, well, that was very thoughtful of you, Humphrey.
3: And I hope the three of you will be all right in that one room.
1: Oh, yes, we'll be fine. I told James to have the camp bed. And there's plenty of room in the double bed for Alfred and me.
2: Well, if he causes any trouble, let me know.
0: Oh, I won't be any trouble, am I? Oh, you mean Jimmy.
2: Yes, Alfie. Well, good night again.
3: We'll see you in the morning.
1: Yes, good night, ladies. And sleep well.
0: Night, night. Sleep tight. Hope the fleas don't bat. Sorry. We used to say that when we were kids.
1: Really, Alfred? Now come along and be quiet now. We don't want to wake Jane.
0: Right, yeah. I'll be as quiet as a mouse in a church.
1: As quiet as a bull in a china shop.
0: My legs.
4: What's all the noise of, folks? Who's breaking up the police?
0: Oh, it's me, Mr. Bull. Agnes, I'm Angus. Well, they're not breaking the place, but breaking the vase on the table. Well, on the floor, off the table.
4: I might have known. You such an actress. Next time, leave the vase and try dropping your head on the floor.
1: Oh, dear, you've upset him now, Alfred. Come in the bedroom before anything else happens. But quietly now.
0: Right, Mr. Bricklebunk. The light switch is on the right.
1: No. I'll strike a match. We don't want to wake James.
0: Oh, yes, of course. What about you, Jimmy?
3: Damn you!
1: James, you naughty boy. Now, where's that light switch?
3: Alfie's enjoying himself tonight.
1: Enjoying himself?
3: Yes, he's having a smashing time. 2 flower vases in 2 minutes. If he keeps it up, Uncle Angus will have to stick his flowers in a jam jar. Oh, no, it doesn't eat jam. I know. Roses are blooming in the pickle jar.
0: Oh, shut up, troublemaker. That vase was full of water. I'm all wet.
3: There's no answer to that.
0: There's an answer to you, a good thump. Oh, as me way, I'll have to go and get a towel from the bathroom.
3: I'll get it for you, Alfie. Save you the trouble.
0: No, you won't. You just keep out of my way. Then there'll be no trouble to save you from.
3: Damn it! Oh. You want to bet?
4: You dark half-baked numbskull. You're not content with smashing my cottage. No, you're trying to smash my leg.
0: You open the door in my head, Uncle Agnes. There are not in me head on it. I mean, you bang into it, and then it bounced off me head back onto your leg.
4: What are you babbling about?
3: Alfie means it's not his fault. He's got a rubber head with a door in it.
0: Yeah. Exactly. Oh, see, shut up. It's all your fault. Ooh, if you hadn't shouted, I wouldn't have knocked over the table and wet myself. And I could have gone to the bathroom without bumping into Mr. Agnes. The Uncle... Same track, because he wouldn't have come if it hadn't been broken, and then he wouldn't have gone anywhere, because I would have been dry.
4: Breathe, man, breathe.
0: Alfred is right, Mr. Sinclair. James was at the bottom of the trouble.
4: Well, if there's any more trouble, my boot will be at the bottom of James. You hear me, boy?
3: Yes, Uncle Angus.
4: Just get to bed and not another sound.
3: Yes, Uncle Angus.
4: I don't know why I invited you here. I must be a raving lunatic.
3: Yes, Uncle Angus. I mean, no, Uncle Angus.
4: It'll be hours before I get to sleep again now. I'm away down to get myself a nightcap, a glass of milk, and by the time I get back, you'd better be silent as the grave, or I'll put the 3 a.m. one.
3: See, Alfie, you've upset him now.
0: I've upset him.
3: I'm glad you admit it.
0: James, get back into bed at once before I lose my temper.
3: And tear paper.
0: What was that?
3: The paper. Do you want to see the evening paper?
0: No, I do not. I just want to get to sleep.
5: Yeah, so do I. Ooh, what a day. I've had an accident. I've been shouted at. Master Vaz, he's banged me head, and it's all thanks to you, Jimmy Clitheroe.
3: No need to thank me, Alfie. I'm just glad you're enjoying your holidays.
0: James, for the last time, stop being funny and get to bed.
3: Yes, Mr. Brocklebank. I'll just go and see if Uncle Angus has got any of that milk to spare. I fancy a nightcap as well.
5: Girl, do nothing of the kind. You heard him warn us.
3: But I'm thirsty.
5: Well, I'll get yourself a glass of water.
3: All right. And I'll get you some in a vase.
0: James. If you're going for water, hurry up before your uncle gets back upstairs.
3: Right, I'll run. I'll be back before you can count 10. Ready, steady, go! 1, 2, 3, 4, 5.
4: Oh, my leg!
3: Jump to bed against the door.
0: What happened?
3: He said I had to get the water before my uncle got back upstairs. Well, I didn't make it. There was 2 stairs off the top when I ran into him. Come on, get the bed against the door.
0: Don't be ridiculous. We can't barricade the door.
3: You heard what he said about putting the 3 of us in the grave. I'm telling you, he's gone, man. If you don't keep him out, the undertaker's going to get the treble chant up.
2: You're ready to off now, Humphrey.
0: Oh, yes, Mrs. Clitheroe. I'll just leave my bag in the hall here until I collect my car. And then it's back to England for me.
6: I expect you'll be glad to see the back of us.
0: Oh, no, Mr. Sinclair. It was a bit annoying at first, but the last 2 days have been very pleasant.
3: Mr. Brocklebank, I've made you a few sandwiches for the journey. Will you put them in your bag now?
0: No, that is kind of you, Mrs. Sinclair. Thank you. And thank Mr. Sinclair for me, will you? I'm afraid we're not really friends again yet.
6: Oh, don't mind Angus, Humphrey.
2: No, it wasn't your fault anyway. We all know who to blame.
3: Are you coming, Mr. Brocklebank? We're ready to go.
2: Speak of the little devil.
3: Jimmy, you're not going back home with Mr. Brocklebank, are you?
6: He is not.
3: No, I'm just going down to the village with him and Alfie. He's getting his car and I'm getting a lollipop at last.
0: James, Alfred can't take 3 on his motorbike. It's against the law.
3: Oh, well, you'll have to walk. I mean, Alfie's got to go. He's driving the bike.
2: There is another solution, Jimmy.
3: What's that, ma'am?
2: You walk, or better still, you stay here.
0: Well, all ready, Mr. Brocklebank. Bunk, bunk. Get up there. Shall we get cracking?
5: Oh, yes. Ready, Alfred.
6: Aye, Alfie. But Jimmy's not going with you. You must be daft wanting to take the 2 of them on your bike.
0: Oh, yes, it is daft. I'm sorry, Mr. Sink. No, I'm not. Well, I mean, it isn't daft. Well, it is, but I'm not. They're doing it. But who said I am? Not daft. You said that. Second of my name.
3: It's all right, Alfie. When you drop Mr. Brocklebank off at the garage, you can come back for me. It was silly wanting to take us both at the same time.
0: Yeah, right. Well, I suppose it was, Ricky. No, it wasn't. But I mean, it is, but I didn't. Well, want to. But who said I'm daft? I mean, I was taking 3 of us.
3: That's right. But now you're not.
0: Oh, I see. I don't. Look, I never said I'd take both of you on my bike.
2: Father, I think you owe Alfie an apology. It was our Jimmy's idea.
6: Ah, well, I'm sorry, Alfie.
0: What for? Oh, because I said I was taking the 2 of them.
3: That's right.
0: No, it isn't. I mean, what I said, I mean, didn't say.
5: Yeah, I mean, about...
3: Alfie, would you like to go out and come in again?
1: Let's forget it, Alfred. Can we go, please, or I'll never get home today. Jimmy, there's your blooming sweet shop. Well, in you go.
3: Oh, I'd better stay on the motorbike, Alfie. Somebody ought to keep an eye on it.
5: Yeah, I suppose you're right. You never know, Matt. Why can't I keep an eye on it?
3: How can you when you're in the sweet shop buying my lollipop?
5: Oh, I never thought that. Oh, very funny. Oh, all right, I might as well go. We'll be stuck here all morning.
3: Oh, I wish I was old enough to have a motorbike. Jimmy Clitheroe, winner of the TT. Hey, up! Flip it! That blooming thing's not safe. Ooh, look, it didn't fall on me. That's Alfie's fault. Can't just put it on the stand properly. I mean, they lean over a lot further than I did when they're on the TT.
1: James, has there been an accident? Are you all right?
3: Yes, I'm fine, Mr. Brocklebank.
1: Where's Alfred? Was he injured?
3: Oh, no, he's not here. I stayed to mind the bike.
1: You mean they had to take him away?
3: Yes. The van finally came for him.
1: The van? Do you mean the ambulance?
5: Hey, I don't know. This keeps you quiet.
3: Oh, good. He's back, Mr. Brocklebank. I thought he'd be all right, because he landed on his head.
1: James, you little imp. I thought there'd been an accident.
5: Hi, who knocked my back over?
3: I don't know. I didn't get his number.
1: Well, he obviously did it, Alfred. There's been no accident. Mind you, if we don't move, there might be. I didn't think when I saw your motorbike on the ground, I just stopped my car and jumped out. Look, I'm just at the bottom of this little hill. If anyone comes over, he won't see my car until he's on top of it.
5: Yeah, you should never park just over a hill. I remember reading...
1: Yes, Alfred. You get your bike up and I'll move my car immediately this instant.
3: I should move it sooner than that if you can. Let's get back to the cottage and tell Uncle Angus the good news. Then a tech dean the campbell, Brocklebank's buggy's busted again.
7: Those involved with the Clitheroe Kid this week were Peter Sinclair as grandfather, Patricia Burke as mother, Danny Ross as Alfie Hall, Diana Day as Susan, John Laurie as Uncle Angus, Molly Weir as Aunt Flora, and Colin Edwin as Humphrey Brocklebank and Malcolm. The recorded program was written by James Casey and Frank Roscoe, produced by James Casey, and starred Jimmy Clitheroe as the kid himself.
3: Well, you probably thought that to go for his car. And 2 minutes after that, Mr. Brocklebank climbing in with Alfie in his arms. Another accident. And my granddad smacked me. I said, what was that for? I didn't cause this accident. I was in the house. He said, you still caused it. Alfie walked out of the house and trod on your roller skate.
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11: We present Richard Murdoch and Derek Giler in The Men from the Ministry, a weekly tribute to the men of our government service. Those men whose agile minds swing into action as soon as they get out of bed and don't stop until they reach the office. Westminster, the mother of parliaments. Here in the House of Commons, democratic government is seen at its most effective at question time, when great issues are probed and ministers are called to account for their actions.
12: In reply to the Honourable Member for Warbridge South, I would like to say that I prefer that window open. And frankly, it's going to stay open. And now, are there any other questions?
13: Is the minister aware that a grave national emergency has crept up behind our backs to stare us in the face? I refer, of course, to the Royal Pelicans of Westminster Park. As the old rhyme has it, if pelicans in Westminster there do not be, then shall fair Inderland crumble and fall into the sea. Until recently, there were two pelicans, and the nation hoped that they would die. But one has now died, leaving the other without a mate. Now, is the Prime Minister prepared to step in personally?
12: No, as you can imagine, I will answer that question frankly and fully. In this modern, thrustful, gritty age that we live in, it's no good shilly-shallying. We must all take off our jackets, roll up our sleeves, and talk straight from the shoulder. Does that answer the question?
13: No.
12: Oh.
13: What is the Prime Minister going to do about the pelicans of Westminster Park? They are in danger of dying out.
12: No, as a matter of fact, the blame for this tragic state of affairs lies firmly on 13 years of Tory misrule. However, I'm sure we're all justly proud of our great traditions, and I shall personally see to it that somebody else does something about it.

0: Meanwhile, in the Whitehall offices of the General Assistance Department, Secretary Mildred Murfin is deeply involved in a top-secret matter.
1: A top-secret matter by Darcy Quinto. Chapter 3, Blood in the Gutter. I don't dig dames who squeal, snarled Darcy, spitting his broken teeth into the wash basin. Don't be like that, big boy, whispered Lavinia LaRue as the shower curtain moulded itself to her lissom form. Darcy sweated. Suddenly, the door burst open. It was Nick the Greek, his evil face twisted in a mask of rage. He screamed a dreadful warning.
2: Morning, Mildred. Looks like rain.
1: Oh, you're digging me a start with all the doodah.
2: Well, I had a bit of a shock myself this morning. Nearly missed the train.
1: Oh, how was that, Mr. Lamb?
2: I think it must have been a new engine driver. He pulled up 2 yards further on than usual. I spent the best part of a minute feeling for the door handle. Had to lower my paper and look for it in the end.
1: What a shame. Here, I'll hang your coat up.
2: Oh, thank you. Poor old Perkins of personnel. He always gets in the last coach, you know. Well, he stepped right off onto the tracks. Bent his brolly.
1: Nasty.
2: Just goes to show what creatures of habit we all are. You take Mr. Lennox Brown, for instance. Every morning is the same. He'll come marching through that door and say...
3: Morning, too. Morning, Mildred.
2: Yes, that's right. And then he'll do that silly business with his bowler. Good morning, one.
3: Now watch this, too. Watch this. I take off my bowler hat, aim carefully for the hat stand over there, and...
2: Oh, dear. Run down and fetch it, Mildred. After all, you're the one who left the window open.
1: Yes, Mr. Lamb. Yes, flipping long.
3: Well, now, what's on the agenda today, too?
2: Well, there's the Wilsdon sewage file.
3: Yeah.
2: What would you like me to do with it?
3: What about filing it? Better dry it out first. It's all soggy.
2: Yeah, the teapot's been leaking again. General Assistance Department, Richard Lamb leaking. Speaking.
4: Pipkin here.
2: Oh, Sir Gregory, I didn't recognize your voice. Not until you spoke. I mean, the permanent undersecretary run.
3: Oh, Lord, why can't the fella leave us in be... Hello, Sir Gregory. How nice to hear from you.
4: Pelicans.
3: I beg your pardon, Sir Gregory.
4: Pelicans, man, in Westminster Park.
3: Oh, dear me. Well, I'll have them removed at once.
4: I don't want them removed. I want them put back. But the minister's been on to me. There's some sort of tradition. Britain is safe as long as there are pelicans in Westminster Park. But now there's only one left.
3: Good gracious.
4: So get down there and do something about it. And do it tactfully.
2: What was all that about, man?
3: Hmm? Pelicans.
2: Pelicans?
3: Pelicans, yes. I remember reading about it now. Something to do with an old rhyme, I believe.
2: Oh, yes, I remember. An unusual bird is the pelican, for its beak can hold more than...
3: No, not that. Look, too, give the Westminster Park people a ring, will you, and tell them that we're on our way.
2: All right.
3: Yes. Now, what did I do with my hat?

0: Well, now here we are, too. Westminster Park. A bit of greenery in the heart of London where a man can still be free and unfettered. what does that notice say?
1: Do not pick the flowers. Keep off the grass. Tree climbing prohibited. Do not feed the birds. Do not...
0: Yes. All right, yes. Now, where's that fellow who was supposed to meet us at the gate? Where is he?
1: Well, there's one sure way of getting a park official to pop up from nowhere.
0: Oh, yes?
1: You reach towards a flower, you see, as though you're just going to pick it like this.
2: Yes. Stop that, you vandal hand. Stop him, cross, Santy, man.
0: Yes, I see what you mean, too. Look, we've come about the pelican situation, yes. You're a bit short, aren't you?
2: It's no concern of yours how tall I am, matey.
0: No, but I think I'm right in saying you've only got one, haven't you?
1: We're from the ministry. We've come to see the man in charge of the pelicans.
0: That's right.
2: Have you? Well, I'm him.
1: Oh, thank you.
2: It's me. I am the counter of the Royal Westminster Pelicans, mate.
0: The what?
2: The counter, mate. The counter. It's my job.
0: Oh, I see.
2: Every morning I leaves my little hut at the Stoker 7 and accounts the Royal Pelicans in the age-old traditional way. And then I ring up the palace. Two, ma'am, I says.
0: You haven't actually got two, have you?
2: No. I haven't. Fair broke me heart, did it? It happened last Tuesday. Look, I've come out of me hut, and there was number two, going round and round in circles, flapping like mad.
0: I have the same trouble with my number two sometimes.
2: And then it fell into me arms, and with a sad little squeak, it's expatriated.
1: Oh, isn't that sad?
2: It's sad. I had tears in my eyes, mate. I can tell you, tears. They smell horrible, pelicans, too. And the worst of it was I had to ring her up and say, only one today, ma'am. I think she was a bit choked. Graciously choked, of course.
1: Yeah, of course. Well, never mind. We'll soon have another. First of all, where does this type of pelican come from?
2: Come from? Well, from eggs, usually, sir.
0: Look, we know that, but what part of the world, you see? I mean, what sort of pelican is it?
1: And sex is important, too, one.
0: Steady, too.
1: I mean, yes.
0: I see what you mean.
2: The sooner we get another one, the better. Poor old Joe's moping about something shocking.
1: Joe?
2: Yeah, that's the one what's left, sir.
1: I see.
2: Joe's a bit, lonely, you see.
1: Oh, of course. It must be very frustrating to be without... Yeah. I mean, it's not getting any... Well, I mean, it can't, on its own, can it? No.
0: Now then, let's just get down to the facts, shall we? Now, what part of the world do these pelican creatures come from, Mr.?
2: They come from Marilia, sir. They are greater Marillion pelicans, they are.
0: Ah, greater Marillion pelicans, eh? Yes. Well, we'll just have to import one, won't we? That's the idea. Yes. Oh, I'll tell you what, I'll have a word with old Tompkins of the Border Trade, yes. He's sure to be at the club for lunch. Tompkins, my dear fellow. Nice to see you again.
3: What? Hello. Lennox Brown, isn't it?
0: That's right. Yes, rather. You were lunching here in the club?
3: Oh, you'll have to speak up, old chap. I've got a head cold. It made me a bit hard of hearing.
0: Oh, dear me. Yes. Well, are you lunching here? They do an excellent lunch these days.
3: What? Who?
0: Oh, the club. I say they do a nice lamb chop.
3: A pram shop in the club? Oh, gracious, I don't know what things are coming to. Mind you, they do an excellent lunch.
0: Yes. By the way, Tompkins, I've got a little problem you might be able to help me with.
3: Yes?
0: We've got to import a greater Marillion pelican.
3: What?
0: Oh, isn't it, Mark? A greater Marillion pelican.
3: Tricky. Can't always get these things, you know. Trade agreements with other countries, lots of restrictions. There's clutter for a start.
0: clutter?
3: Commercial League for Uniformity of Tariffs and Trade, European Region. Clutter.
0: Ah, yes, yes.
3: Then there's Tangle.
0: Ah, yes, Tangle, quite so, yes.
3: Trade Association of the Netherlands, Greater Luxembourg and England.
0: Yeah.
3: Tangle. And, of course, there's also Foul Up, Chaos and Bedlam, not to mention...
0: Yes, quite, yes. So you think I may run into some snags?
3: Complex business, this international trade. Still, I'll see if I can get things moving for you. In the meantime, yes. I expect you'll be sending out a few feelers yourself.
0: Oh, my word, yes. I expect we'll be able to manage off our own bat, actually. I've already sent my number two along to the Marillion Embassy. He's probably got the whole business settled by now.
4: Impossible, Mr. Lam. As trade attaché of Marillia, I cannot allow you to have one of our pelicans.
1: But why not? I mean, look, I'm sorry I mistook you for the Dormu. It's that flashy uniform and those tinny medals. I mean, I...
4: Please, it has nothing to do with that.
1: Well, I wasn't to know that medal was the Grand Order of Marillia. It looks like the Yogi Bear fan club, honestly.
4: It is not that, senor.
1: Well, was it when I tried out my Spanish? I know you're not really the son of a pig. Oh.
4: Muchas gracias. Yes. You are too kind. Now, let me tell you why you cannot import the pelican.
1: Yes, do.
4: For one thing, our Minister of Trade only attends his office on a Thursday.
1: That's tomorrow. Couldn't you contact him then?
4: Alas, this Thursday is a national holiday in Marillia. Okay. We celebrate our liberation by the hero Pancho Manuel Gonzalez.
1: Oh, dear. Well, next Thursday would do.
4: Another national holiday. We celebrate the overthrow of the tyrant, Pancho Manuel Gonzalez. Mind you, we do have a Thursday in January when absolutely nothing happened.
1: Oh.
4: I think.
1: Oh, dear. And all I can say is, oh, dear.
4: I appreciate your anxiety, amigo. But I must warn you not to attempt bribery. Do not, for instance, cunningly slip 5-pound notes in my right hand.

0: I wasn't going to.
1: No? The £1 note?
0: Of course not. I have far too much respect for you. I do have a few luncheon vouchers.
1: No. It is quite impossible. I cannot arrange the import of a pelican to this country. Oh. Unless...
0: Yes, yes.
1: Unless it is part of a larger order.
0: A larger order?
1: Si. For some time we've been trying to sell you our most important export. Yet you British have not shown enthusiasm. Always you go, yeah.
0: Oh, no, we're not like that, honestly. What is it you're so anxious to sell us?
1: Tinned soldier ants in syrup.
0: Yeah.
1: The market for tinned soldier ants over here is almost completely unexploited.
0: I'm not surprised.
1: We could revolutionize the British breakfast. Imagine, senor, egg, bacon, and tinned soldier ants.
0: Well, if it's the only way we can get the pelican, perhaps we might take, should we say, 50?
1: 50 gross. Agreed. Bueno. Estupendo. Hombre. I may get another teeny medal for this, eh?
0: And don't forget, with the order, we get one female Greater Marillion pelican. Now, I must get back to the office. Even Sir Gregory can't find fault with the way I've handled this.
2: Never knew such an incompetent, bungling, idiotic, tactless, bone-headed, inefficient... The words fail me.
3: Lamb's not back yet, Sir Gregory, but I'll pass on your message.
2: Well, I hold you personally responsible for this mess, Lennox Brown. You'd better sort it out, do you hear? And do it tactfully. Tactfully! Yeah.
3: Oh, my word, Mildred, Sir Gregory hasn't been so angry since,
4: yesterday.
3: Yes, that was it, yesterday, yes.
4: That was when he found out we'd had the wall sack restuffed with foam rubber.
3: Oh, yes. Every time the Lord Chancellor brought down his gavel, he bounced onto the floor. I remember that.
0: What do you want, Mildred? Oh, I've just got back from the Meridian Embassy. It's all sorted out. You'll never guess how I did it.
3: They agreed to let you have a pelican if you take a consignment of tinned soldier ants in syrup.
4: Yeah.
0: They agreed to let me have a pelican if I did... How did you know?
3: The permanent undersecretary, too. By agreeing to this deal, you've upset the government of Umpala.
0: Umpala?
3: Well, you know, through the Suez Canal and a bit to the right.
0: Them.
3: Yes, them, yes. This deal cuts right across their trade treaty with us. They got to hear about it and complained immediately to Sir Gregory. Oh. You'd better get down to the Umpala embassy and sort it out.
0: All right, I'll do it right away, one. I'm sure I'll be able to clear it up. Don't worry.
5: Impossible, Mr. Lam. As Trade Attaché of Umpala, I cannot permit you to disregard this solemn treaty.
0: Why not? I've upset you, haven't I? Look, I'm sorry I brought those beads, but the manual was a bit out of date, you see.
5: No. It's nothing to do with that. The point is, if we let you flood the market with this Marillion stuff, what will happen to our tin soldier ants and syrup industry, hmm? You agreed to buy them only from us.
0: Oh, good heavens, I'd no idea. Surely there can't be much of a market over here anyway.
5: Yes. We're waging a tremendous publicity campaign. Oh. Mm. Haven't you seen our poster? Eat a tin of ants a day.
0: Well, I can't say I have.
5: It's just outside East Grinstead.
0: To get back to this treaty business, couldn't you stretch a point?
5: Out of the question, Mr. Lam. Unless...
0: Yes, yes.
5: Well, we in Umpala are great admirers of the British way of life.
0: Oh, so are we.
5: And our civil servants are desiring to emulate the dress of your typical man in the road. Like Sir Alec Douglas Home.
0: Oh, really?
5: Indeed, yes. All our civil servants would be liking to have tweed plus fours.
0: I see, then. If we let you have lots of tweed plus fours, you won't object to Marillia sending us their soldier ants, right?
5: You've got it in a nutmeg.
0: It's a deal. Thank goodness that's sorted out. This time, Sir Gregory, I'll have to admit I've done a good job.
2: Bone-headed, tactless, idiotic, bungling, inefficient, incompetent...
3: Clumsy?
2: Thank you. Clumsy fool that he is.

0: Yes, Sir Gregory. Yes, of course, Sir Gregory. Yes.
1: Well, I'm warning you, Lennox Brown, if you don't sort out this business once and for all, I'll have the pair of you transferred to archives at Ballymucky. Sort it out!
0: Dear me. He forgot to say, do it tactfully. Hello.
1: And do it tactfully, do you hear? Tactfully.
0: Oh, what a boring fellow he is.
2: Well, I've managed to get Aunt Paula to agree one. Oh, what a struggle I had. Had to use all my tact, guile, cleverness.
0: Tweed plus falls, too.
2: You'll never guess what they... Oh, no. Nobody could object to Aunt Paula having a consignment of... Oh, they could.
0: Yes, I'm afraid so, too. It's Borislava this time. Hmm? Yes, they object to us sending Umpala plus falls. Might upset the balance of power, apparently. The Borislavans regard plus falls as war materials.
2: Plus falls, war materials? How?
0: Well, I don't know, do I? I mean, don't ask. Look, come along. Your next call is at the Borislavan embassy. And this time, I'm coming with you.
3: As we Borislavans see it, this is yet another attempt by the warmongering capitalist hyenas to bring the uncommitted nations under their heel.
0: Oh, come, come. I mean, how can you say that giving Umpala a couple of hundred tweed plus fours can do Borislava any harm?
3: Borislava has an embassy in Umpala. Now, these plus fours could be soaked in petrol, set alight, and pushed through our letterbox.
0: Who on earth would push a blazing pair of trousers through an embassy letterbox?
3: We in Borislava do it all the time.
0: Oh, of course, yes, of course.
2: It's no use, Bun. We'll never sort this business out. It gets more tangled every minute. The mind boggles.
0: Too steady, too steady. You mustn't let Britain down. Don't boggle in front of foreigners.
3: You must see our point of view, Mr. Lennox Brown. After all, we have an old Borislavan saying, he who hunts the wild boar must wear thick trousers.
2: Oh, dear. So you intend to lodge an official protest if we export these things to Umpala?
3: That's right. Yes. Unless...
2: Yes, yes.
3: Well, we in Borislava are rather short of decadent Western luxuries, mainly because we are concentrating on tanks and rockets as part of our great march to peace.
2: Of course.
3: So, if you could see your way clear...
2: Yes, certainly. One may want some luxury goods.
0: Comrade, there is one little luxury item.
3: Uh-huh.
0: Yes, a rare treat, I can tell you, yes. How do you fancy a consignment of... tinned soldier ants in rich, mouth-watering syrup. Huh?
3: Well,
0: they are red ants, I believe.
3: Ah, agreed.
2: Yeah, you mean... You'll drop your objections to the plus four?
3: Certainly. Cooperation between us is essential if we are to stop our Chinese comrades marching to peace faster than we can.

0: Oh, Mr. Lamb, what a good thing you and Mr. Lennox Brown managed to sort it all out.
1: Well, it was quite simple, really, Mildred. Marilla sends us a tweed pelican and some tin plus balls, and... wait a minute. We send Borislava... No, Umpala... wait a minute, I tell a lie. Anyway, number one fixed it up. It was quite simple, really.
0: As long as you're sure we're getting the pelican.
1: Oh, yes, definitely. They're delivering it here in the park. LB ought to be along in a minute.
0: Oh, here he comes now.
2: Ah, morning.
3: Morning.
1: Morning.
2: My word, things are going well. Henrietta's just about due to arrive.
0: Henrietta?
1: Yeah, she's the new pelican, mate for Joe.
2: That's right.
1: And if I'm not mistaken, that'll be the van now. Yes,
2: there we are.
1: Look, they're taking her out of her crate.
4: Good morning, sir. Good morning. Oh, just look at that splendid bird.
0: Oh, saucy thing.
2: I think he means the pelican, Mildred.
0: Oh.
2: He's the official counter.
4: Oh, Joe will be delighted, sir. Delighted.
1: I hope so. After all, we do want them to... become staunch chums.
0: Oh, it's ever so romantic. Just think of them billing and cooing and that.
4: Pelicans don't go in much for cooing, Mitch, but they're well equipped for billing.
2: Quite on, you might hurt yourself. If you'd just like to get the other one, Joe, you know, we can introduce them to each other.
4: Joe, right. I will now give the traditional call. Joe, where are you?
1: Joe!
4: Well, that's her full name, sir. Now, I usually call her Joe. It's more matey-like.
2: But wait a minute. You mean... he's a she? But why didn't you tell us?
4: You never asked me. Does it make any difference?
1: But don't you see, Henrietta and Josephine, two girls, they won't be able to... not unless they're... and even then...
2: Oh, really? It's not good enough to, really. Can't you tell the difference between a male and a female?
1: No. Well, what? Yes. Usually they're more... but that probably doesn't apply to pelicans. I mean, I wouldn't know where to... Oh, dear.
0: Oh, you're worried, Mr. Lamb. I can tell. You've hardly touched your biscuits. And you keep dunking that rubber in your tea.
1: It's no use, Mildred, those pelicans. The whole idea was to have them mate and preserve the tradition. It came right down from the Prime Minister, remember?
0: Well, try taking your mind off it. What about some work? Look, you've hardly touched your paper clip chain today.
1: Can't be bothered.
0: Well, why not finish off your typewriter portrait of Fidel Castro? Now, that was coming along very nicely.
1: Now. Anyway, doing his beard has worn out the ribbon. I can't concentrate for thinking what will happen when Sir Gregory finds out.
2: Morning. My word, it's close today. I think we're in for a thunderstorm. What's the matter with Mr. Lamb?
0: Oh, he's worried about Sir Gregory, sir, when he finds out about the pelican business.
2: Yes. You know, I think I'm about due for a spot of holiday.
0: But I thought you'd already had your 8 weeks, sir.
2: Oh, pity, yes. Well, I'd better have a nice strong cup of tea as well.
0: Oh,
2: righty-ho, sir.
1: We'll get transferred to archives at Ballymuckie for sure, Van. Especially after all the other mistakes we've made lately. Those new floral curtains for the Ministry of Defence. You remember? We had them made into knickers for the Women's Royal Air Force.
2: Oh, yes, so we did, yes. Yes, we've made some nasty bloomers recently.
1: And now this. I know what's going to happen. Any moment now, that telephone will ring.
2: Now, we'll stop trying to get under the carpet, too. I'll answer the blessed thing. General Assistant Department, Lennox Brown speaking.
5: Pipkin here.
2: Ah, Sir Gregory, yes?
5: I thought I'd have a word with you about this pelican business.
2: Yes, well, I can explain it all, Sir Gregory. It's, you see, It's rather warm for the time of the year, wouldn't you say?
5: Indeed it is, yes. Well, now, about these pelicans.
2: Now is the time to thin out the hollyhocks, you know, Sir Gregory.
5: What?
2: Yes, best do it early, I'd say, would you?
5: Yes. I've done mine already. But now, this pelican...
2: Mulch around the roots, eh? Yeah. Plenty of phosphates, that's the thing.
5: I didn't ring you for a garden chat, Lennox Brown. Mm. Just wanted to congratulate you on this pelican business.
2: The pelicans, ah, yes. Well, it was a bit of a misunderstanding, Sir Greg. Congratulate me?
5: Of course. Well, I must admit, I was a bit worried when I heard you'd imported another female. I mean, they couldn't, could they?
2: No, they couldn't, no.
5: No, not as I remember it, within the meaning of the act. But when I heard the one you got had laid 11 eggs this morning, well, I realized what a clever devil you were.
2: 11 eggs? Good gracious me.
5: Yes, damn smart move, that. Saves a bit of time, eh? The two birds are hatching about between them. We'll soon have more than enough Westminster pelicans. Well done.
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5: The Bob Hope Show. Transcribed direct from Hollywood with Les Brown and his band of renown. Yours truly, Bill Goodwin. Our special guest, Frank Sinatra. And here he is, Bob Hope.

0: Thank you very much, Bill Goodwin. Thank you, ladies and gentlemen. I decided to do my Christmas shopping earlier this year. Traffic downtown is murder. I know one guy who has a Hudson, and when he drives in town these days, he doesn't step down into it. He just shoves it in the gear and puts his head in the glove compartment. And what crowds. Everybody's shopping. Jack Benny was shopping, too. Jack had an awful busy spell. Dropped a dime in a revolving door, and it took him 5 minutes to find it. I asked Jack Benny what he was buying. He said, not very much, because he already has 100 gifts at home to distribute among his friends. His Christmas seals have arrived. And, of course, I did my family shopping first, so I asked the clerk what I should get for my boys. She said, I'm sorry, I don't believe I know what boys want. You should have seen her. She didn't. Wouldn't have helped anyway. She didn't have it. But I did get a great buy. But I did get a great buy on perfume this year. I always give perfume. Last year it was Toujours Moi. The year before it was Toujours Toy. This year I got a lovely scent. It's called Toujours Smog. Don't laugh at these jokes. They may catch on. Ever get the feeling that you're in the wrong business? Now, they have some wonderful presents this year. The newest washing machine not only washes and rinses and dries the clothes, it waddles next door and borrows the soap powder. But this year, my family's getting gifts from my den that'll help me relax more. Contour chair, a dressing room gown, large can of Ovaltine. They're even changing the calendar on the wall to a hunting scene. But everybody was shopping. I saw Jack Dempsey looking around. He thought his shopping was done, but it turned out he didn't get anything. Thought he was going to have another long count.
1: Well, ladies and gentlemen, our guest tonight is Frank Sinatra.

0: But, folks, the story we're going to tell you really began this morning when Frank made a purchase in a Hollywood jewelry store.
1: These pearl cufflinks will be fine, I think. I'll take 12 pairs of them, huh?
2: Well, thank you, Mr. Sinatra. But do you think you'll need 12 pairs?
1: Yes, they're going to be Christmas presents for the crew on my picture. Very important boys, these fellas are, those grips and that guy behind the camera.
2: Really?
1: Yeah, you know it. Last Christmas, I slipped up and didn't send him anything, but never again.
2: Why? What did they do?
1: I don't know, but for the rest of the picture, I looked like I was walking around a Sydney Green Street skin.
2: And, Mr. Sinatra, where shall I send these?
1: Well, let me see. I just got back in the East, and I haven't got settled yet. Tell you what, I'm going over to do the Bob Hope radio show. Why don't you send them over to Bob's house?
2: Right.
1: See you later, Maurice.
2: Goodbye, Mr. Sinatra. Oh, by the way, how did you like the signet ring you bought the last time you were here?
1: The signet ring. Oh, that worked out great.
2: It did?
1: Yeah, holds up my pants fine. So long.
0: Say, Bob.
3: Yeah, Bill?
0: This package just arrived for you.
3: Oh, fine.
0: And you know something? It's insured for $800.
3: You're kidding.
0: No. No, that's what it says. Gee, Bob, who'd send you a Christmas present that cost $800? You better unwrap it and find out who it's from.
3: Well, I can't. It says do not open till Christmas.
0: Well, yeah, but this could be somebody who needs medical attention right now.
3: Say, I've got an idea.
0: Yeah, Bob.
3: It says on the package it's from Maurice Jewelers. Call him and find out who sent this.
0: Okay. Now, why would Frank Sinatra send such an expensive gift? Oh, hey, Bob. That present was sent to you by...
3: Don't tell me, Bill. Let me guess. Is it from somebody that has a slim, graceful figure and soft, wavy hair?
0: Well, yeah.
3: A person that everybody looks at walking down the street?
0: Yeah.
3: Someone whose voice is low and musical and gives everyone a thrill?
0: Oh, yeah.
3: And is it someone I'd like to take a trip through the tunnel of love with?
0: Well, you could, but it'd cause a lot of talk. Package is from Frank Sinatra.
3: Sinatra?
0: Can't be. That's what the man told me.
3: Well, Frank wouldn't send me a wonderful present like this.
0: Why not?
3: After all the things I've said about him, that he carries bricks in his pockets to keep from being blown away. And when he makes a picture, they use a string of spaghetti as a stand-in. That he's the only guy in town that can pull his shorts on from either end.
0: Bob, the gift is from Frank.
3: Gee, he's giving me an $800 present? What do I have him down on my list for?
0: Well, let's see. You were going to give him a $2 tie clip, and then you decided a 50-cent pen would be enough.
3: Well, if Frank has given me an $800 present, I'm certainly not going to kiss him off with any 50-cent pen. That wouldn't be right.
0: Oh, of course not, Bob.
3: Put him back in the list for the $2 tie clip.
0: Okay, Winthrop.
3: Down, Liberace's mother. Look at those teeth. I'm only kidding. I'll get Frank a nice gift. I'll get it.
4: Hi, Bob.
3: Frank! We were just talking about you. Come on in. Sit down, Frank.
4: Thanks. Hi, Bill.
0: Hi, Frank.
3: Gee, Frank, it's a real thrill to have you drop in.
4: A thrill?
3: Yeah.
4: Gee, you're looking great. You're looking swell.
3: You know, Frank, you're just tops. Yes, sir, that's the way I feel about you.
4: Well, I didn't know. Should we pick out the ring?
3: What'll you be, the confetti?
4: Ooh.
3: Frank, I'm sincere about this. I'm proud to have you on the show, boy. You're the greatest performer, greatest personality, greatest singer, greatest talent.
4: Bob.
3: Yeah?
4: It's no use. You still got to pay me.
3: Don't get too many laughs. I can always finish this program with Eddie Fisher, you know.
4: You deserve it. Get this, Bob. What's all this big friendship kick all of a sudden?
3: Well, I'm happy, that's all.
4: Why?
3: Well, the way I'm being treated. Till this year, I didn't believe in Santa Claus.
4: You sound like a Republican.
3: Now, you'll understand in a minute. Pardon me while I go in the other room and get a certain package.
4: All right.
0: Say, when'd you get back from the East, Frank?
4: Just arrived, Bill. I wanted to be here for the holidays.
0: Oh, naturally.
4: How about you, Will? Is the jolly old gent with the big tummy going to be good to you this year?
5: Ah, sure, Frank. Bob always gives me something.
4: By the way, what goes on with Robert? He's treating me so great, you think I just shot Red Skelton or one of those other guys.
5: No, Bob likes you, Frank. As a matter of fact, he's going to spend a chunk of dough on your Christmas present. $400 or $500. Old Happy Hips likes you.
4: Gee, that's touching. You know, my eyes are getting misty.
5: Yeah?
4: And to think I've been giving him such a brush.
5: Here he comes, Frank.
4: My boy, you're looking great. You know something? I'd never believe that you're as old as you are.
3: You don't know how old I am.
4: It doesn't matter. I'd never believe it. Now, look, I'm leveling with you. Till tonight, I never realized how young and how handsome you are.
5: Well, Frank, if Bob's so young and handsome, how come there are all those lines in his face?
4: Those are not lines, Bill.
3: That's right. It's just that I have so much good looks, I have to pleat my face to get it all in. Frank, you don't have to flatter me. I know how much you like me. Not many people send me $800 Christmas presents.
4: What? Do you really think you'll see the day when I'll give you an $800 Christmas present?
3: Oh, I think so.
4: You better start taking vitamins, kid. You got a long time to live.
3: Well, why deny it, Frank? Here's the package right here.
4: Let me see that. Oh, Bob, this isn't for you. This contains the presents for the crew on my picture. I just had Maurice send them over here.
5: Oh.
4: Just a minute, Dad. You weren't being so nice to me just because you thought I was going to give you an expensive present, were you?
5: Heck, no, I was sure of it.
4: But you still mean what you said, don't you? I mean, about my being such a nice-looking guy and all that jazz and...
3: Of course, Frank. You're fine. You look great. You're in great shape. That is, for a human hat rack.
4: Well, Bob, I meant what I said, too. You do look young. As young as any of those guys. Jack Benny, George Jessel.
3: You don't trust me, Frank.
4: What's that, Bob?
3: It's great to be back to normal again.
4: Sure is.
3: And here is Frank singing South of the Border.
6: South of the Border.

was a picture in that old Spanish lace. Just for a tender while, I kissed the smile upon her face. 'Cause it was fiesta.

0: Very nice, Frank.
1: Say, Frank.
2: Yes, Robert.
1: Do you recall a little experience we shared years ago during the holiday season?
2: If you are referring to the outstanding fiasco of my career, I certainly do remember it, old man.
1: Pretty grim, wasn't it?
2: It should have happened to Como.
1: Would you mind if we tell the folks about it now that the audience is dying of curiosity?
2: Oh, is that what they're dying of?
1: One of these days.
0: Yeah. Down, Maggio. He's your dog. He looks like eternity got here before he did. Well, anyway.
1: Here we go, folks. A Yuletide incident in the lives of Sinatra and Hope.
3: And now, ladies and gentlemen, we take you back 17 years. It is 1936, the last year of the Big Depression, and everyone is struggling to get along. A certain young man is trying to get a job in a Cleveland department store.
4: Well, young fellow, what can I do for you?
1: Oh, your ad in the paper says you want extra clerks for the Christmas rush. I thought you'd give me a job because I'm a Cleveland boy, and you know my family. You knew my father before me and his father before him.
4: All right, Hope, I'll hire you. On one condition.
1: What's that?
4: Like you say, I know your family. Stay away from the cash register.
1: Yes, sir.
4: You can start tomorrow morning in the haberdashery department.
1: Thank you, sir. And Dad'll be happy when he hears about it, too. I'll tell him next visiting day.
5: I want a present for my husband. Are you the clerk in charge of this counter?
1: Yes, ma'am.
5: Well, tell me, do you have nice, warm woolen socks that go almost up to the knees?
1: No, I don't.
5: Oh, that's too bad.
1: Well, I really don't need them. I have very hairy legs.
5: Idea. I've a good mind to tell the manager about this.
1: He already knows that we dress in the same locker room. We're on the bowling team. Say, you want to watch out for me. I'm going to be a vaudeville comedian, and I got a lot of fast lines.
5: Well, never mind the socks. I think I'll buy myself a pair of slippers.
1: Right over here, ma'am. We have a complete line. Carpet slippers, bedroom slippers, moccasins, galoshes, and hip boots. The hip boots are wonderful to slip on when you're going to feed the pigs.
5: Pigs to feed?
1: I don't know. How big is your family?
5: Why, you impertinent young whippersnapper, floorwalker!
6: Yes, what's the trouble, lady?
5: This clerk insulted me. He said my family are pigs.
6: Well, if it ain't Nellie the shoplifter. Beat it, honey. Go on down to the silverware section and put the snatch in some of the sterling.
5: All right, I'll go. But you tell Beagle Beak here to be more polite to us shoplifters. We got a union, you know.
1: Thanks for getting me out of that jam. Are you a new floor walker?
6: The dew is still wet on my carnation. I haven't even got my striped pants yet.
1: What are those you're wearing?
6: I drew some ink lines in my long underwear. Well, it's a little embarrassing, you know, when I go up to the front of the store.
1: Yeah, and it must be chilly around the bargain basement. Well, I better get back to work.
6: Not so fast. I got a bone to pick with you.
1: Who is it, you? What's wrong?
6: Now, look, while you're working on my section, Sonny, no more calling the customers pigs, you understand?
1: I was just making a joke. You see, I'm trying to get in the show business.
6: No, well, shake, Buster.
1: You mean you want to get in show business, too?
6: Yeah, I want to sing. I eat singing, sleep singing, think singing. I want to be a singer in the worst way.
1: Maybe Bing will give you lessons.
6: I got to do one of the numbers on the store loudspeaker. I wait.
1: Yeah, all right.
7: Merry Christmas, everybody. Customers, this is Singing Frankie again. Jingle bells, jingle bells, jingle all the way. Go up to the second floor, there's a girdle sale today.
1: Hey, let me help you sell those girdles, will you?
6: Back it right in here.
7: Oh, pick your size, pay no cash, put it on your tab. Have a happy holiday while we hold in your flag.
1: Hey, you know something, Carl?
6: You know, we're not too bad.
1: Yeah, if you were prettier, we could do the paper made pen song. Hey, Frank.
2: It's
1: Tonight's Christmas Eve. What do you say? After work, we live it up a little.
6: Live it up?
1: Yeah, I got us a date with a couple of creeps.
6: How about
1: you want to waltz the light with a couple of fantastic?
6: You mean you got us a date with two dames?
1: Well, reasonably accurate facsimiles. They work in the furniture department, and their upholstery's kind of loose. Well, come on. I told the girls to wait for us in the restaurant in the corner. Let's go.
6: I'm going.
8: Say, Esperanza. What is it, Calvina? Oh, those boys ought to be here by now. What department of the store did you say they work in?
9: The haberdashery department. Why?
8: Oh, I'm just getting nervous, that's all. Once I had a blind date with a fellow from the floor covering section. And when he saw what I looked like, he wrapped me in a tube of linoleum.
9: Well, these fellas won't be like that.
8: What sort of guys are they?
9: Well, they'll think we're pretty.
8: Oh, Stoops. Hey, here comes one fellow in the door now.
9: There's two fellas.
8: Oh, yeah. For a minute, it looked like one fellow with a toothpick.
10: Well, here we are.
8: Oh, hello,
9: hello, boys.
10: Hello, girls. You mean, these are them?
1: This is it.
10: You said we had a date with a couple of chicks.
1: So?
10: Chicks, not buzzers.
1: Take it easy, Frank. They may not look like much, but they grow on you.
10: They do, eh?
1: Yeah, I've only known them 5 minutes, and already I'm sick.
8: Sit down, boys.
10: Okay.
8: Oh, you sit right here beside me, honey. You're cute.
10: Thanks, Grandma.
8: Now, I'm not so old. I'm just pressing 30.
10: You're pressing 30? In what, your memory book?
1: It's Christmas Eve. Why don't we make a party out of this? Let's live it up a little.
8: Oh, wonderful.
1: Although, in your case, it may be a little late.
9: Say, you guys are pretty snooty for store clerks.
1: Oh, we're not just store clerks.
10: Heavens, no.
1: We're in show business. We're going to be big stars. We're going to live on Fifth Avenue in the best penthouse.
10: You bet.
1: The Waldorf Astoria in a beautiful suite. And in Beverly Hills in a ritzy mansion.
8: Where are you staying now?
10: In an alley under a loose manhole cover.
9: Well, look, if you're such big wheels, let's have some food. Say, waiter, we'll have filet mignons, mushroom, and pheasant under glass.
10: Oh, no.
8: And
10: no.
8: Lobster thermidor, caviar, and champagne.
10: Oh, bye. Ouch. Whoops.
9: What are you groaning about? You said you were big wheels.
1: Yeah, but we're a little short of axle grease. Well, we've all had a fine dinner. I wonder how much the bill is.
11: $46.60. And you better have the dough to pay for it.
10: Listen, Herm, you're talking to a couple of guys that are going to be famous someday. Just leave the tab, my good man, and we'll pay you the next time we're passing through on our way to Hollywood.
1: Yeah, we'll be shuttling back and forth all the time between Lana and Tallulah.
11: You'll work it out right now, waiting on tables.
1: Us? Waiters? Why, my friend here is going to be a great singer.
11: Then you can be singing waiters.
1: Yeah.
11: Now do you start working, or do I call a cop and clap you both in jail?
10: Well, what do you say, pal?

0: 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There are details of the super summer programs coming your way and features on the big stars and the new shows you'll be seeing. 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Cookery, fashion, competitions, Stewpot's treasure trail, Katie's letter page, Roger Elliott's star forecast.
1: I never knew there was so much in it.
0: There's plenty for everyone, so put the sun into summer with this week's TV Times.
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0: This is Ken Carpenter. Welcome to you to the Big Crosby Show, presented by Chesterfield. Produced and transcribed in Hollywood with John Scott Trotter and his orchestra, Judd Collins with the Mayors, and Bing's guest, Al Jolson. And now for our first program in 1950, we bring you a little something left over from last year, Bing Crosby.
1: Thank you. Thank you, Ken. That's the most thrilling introduction I have received since the day I was presented to the Spokane Kiwanis Club as the captain of the Yakima Valley squash team.
0: Did you play squash, Bing?
1: No, I picked him.
0: Oh.
1: But, Ken, I'm not picking squash anymore, and I do think that you could have tried a little harder with that introduction.
0: You know, you're pretty uppity for an ex-squash picker.
1: Well, don't scoff. Crawling through those squash vines on a blazing hot summer day, I learned something that was very important.
0: What was that?
1: Mighty shady under there.
0: Well, Bing, I do have a little confession to make.
1: Well, I hope so.
0: Well, I was going to introduce...
1: I'm affronted.
0: Yes, I was going to introduce you tonight as a great comedian, but, gee, I was afraid we'd offend Bob Hope.
1: Let's do that.
0: Shall we?
1: Yes. Come on.
0: Bing, you don't seem to understand the position I'm in trying to introduce you every week. Well, you're on the air more than full of a watch time.
1: Well, that's because some of the disc jockeys, you know, they play my records now and then.
0: Oh.
1: You see, Ken, due to circumstances over which I have no control, I'm on the air by accident more than Arthur Godfrey is on purpose.
0: But Bing, I hear whole programs of your records. Noontime, Croon Time.
1: Big Show.
0: Big. Sing with Bing.
1: Great.
0: Pause with Cross.
1: Have you caught Grunting with the Groaner yet?
0: No. Have you heard Stomping with Bing?
1: Stomping with Bing?
0: Yeah, that's for the winemakers up around Fresno.
1: I haven't.
0: You know the folks who stomp on grapes all day long?
1: Oh, yes. Up there, a Blue Jay corn plaster is really blue.
0: And plastered, too.
1: Say, Ken, I know a fella up in the Napa Valley up there. He stomps on white grapes one day, red grapes the next day, and blue grapes the next.
0: What's the idea of that?
1: This boy likes Argyle feet. He's... That's a hope joke that I've ever heard. Ken, if the rhythm airs will gather around, we shall fairly plunge into our opening selection, which is Dear Hearts and Gentle People. John Scott, let's plunge into this.

0: Thanks, kid.
1: Now, Ken, we've reached the epic moment when it's time for you to pour out your dear heart to the gentle people concerning Chesterfield.
2: Incidentally, Bing, have you seen Look magazine? Brother, are you in trouble?
1: Trouble?
2: Yeah.
1: Golly, don't tell me Look has published some of my old letters to Constance Talmadge.
2: No. On the cover of the current Look, there's a big picture of you.
1: Oh, swell.
2: And you've got a pipe in your mouth.
1: Well, it must be an old picture, Ken. Was I holding a squash in my hand?
2: No, I didn't notice any squash, Bing.
1: Well, I think you're becoming unduly hysterical. I was smoking velvet, and velvet is made by the same people who make Chesterfields.
3: Ooh.
1: I figure with Como and Godfrey and everybody always pushing Chesterfields, I try to give velvet a little plug. Velvet tobacco for any man who smokes a pipe or rolls his own.
2: But, Bing, we're selling Chesterfields.
1: Well, if Chesterfields are selling, what's your beef? I smoke velvet in my pipe, and I also smoke Chesterfields. They're the best cigarette to smoke. Jingle time, boys and girls.
4: Chesterfields satisfy women.

guest time is here, and our guest is the young man who was with us last week and made good. His singing, his bird whistles, and his magnetic personality just seem to catch on, so it only seems fair to give this boy another chance this week. The kid's name is Jolson, and in case you missed him last Wednesday, he comes on a-singing, like this here. Is it true what they say about Dig Dig?

0: I flipped. Really, I did. Really brilliant. On a level. Real great. You've done more for the South. Really, you have, Al. You've done more for the South than Una Merkel and kissing Jim Folsom.
1: Well, that's right, Ben. You're right when you say that. You know, I've given the South more publicity than the boll weevil.
0: Well, the boll weevil, that's been practically eradicated.
2: Well, there ain't nothing been invented yet to stop jolting. No.
1: And wait a minute. I include television.
0: No one wants to stop you, Al, but it would be nice if you slowed down a little.
1: Now, look, Bing, I can't slow down.
0: Why not?
1: I wore the lining off my brake years ago.
0: You don't need brakes. You're still going uphill, boy.
1: Well, ain't he sweet? Climb up on my knees, sonny boy.
0: Why should I climb up there? You can afford to put an escalator in, Lord. Percentage deals. And
1: well, now, wait a minute, Bing. You can afford one yourself. I read all about you in Look magazine, you know.
0: Yeah, I got quite a spread.
2: Well, don't worry. It didn't show in the picture.
1: The pipe did, though.
0: You're kind.
1: Yeah, I know, but I got to be sweet to your face, Bing, considering all the things I say about you behind your back, you know.
0: What's that? What?
1: Well, now, don't get me wrong, Bing.
0: What have you been saying?
1: When I talk behind your back, I rave about you.
0: Well, Al, why don't you rave about me to my face?
1: Well, I don't want you to get a swell head like I could have if I wasn't so modest.
0: Well, yeah. Good point. That's a good point there, but I wish you wouldn't compliment me behind my back because I'm swelling a little there, too.
1: Well, it all goes back to what I said before. You got quite a spread.
0: That was in Look magazine, yes.
1: You know, Bing, when I saw your face on a cover, I went up to the newsstand and I bought 50 copies.
0: 50 copies? Al, I do believe your friendship has blossomed into hero worship.
1: No, Bing.
0: Hmm?
1: I worship only one hero at a time. And I ain't through with me yet.
0: Well, then why'd you go out and buy 50 copies of Life?
1: Oh, look. Quick, yeah. Don't just
0: look.
1: Stop. Yeah, look. Well, no matter what the magazine was, why'd I buy 50 copies? Yeah. A big man like me can't walk up to a newsstand and buy only one copy of any magazine.
0: You ought to read at least one of those copies of Look. Because,
2: why?
0: Well, there's a very nice picture of you in that article.
2: I know.
0: Yeah.
2: Sure I know. You don't think I'm going to buy 50 copies of the magazine? Your score's has got a story about some crooner in it, do you?
0: Well, no matter how ulterior your motive, it still warms the cockles of me heart.
2: Now, Bingy, look, before we go any further, I just want you to understand that at any time I say anything mean to you, you understand? I'm just trying to get a laugh. That's all it is. I'm just trying to get a laugh.
0: Same goes for me, Al. Only I don't care if I get a laugh or not.
1: Well, you're not the comedian I am.
0: Well, we all got a little something to be thankful for.
1: Well, that's right, Bing. For instance, here it is, 1950, and we're both here.
0: Yeah, standing up, too.
1: Of course, I don't think we ought to tell the folks that we rehearsed in rocking chair, you know.
0: Well, I think it's okay to disclose that, Al, but let's not say nothing about the transfusions. Hmm? Let's keep them a secret.
2: Keep them a secret?
0: Yeah.
2: Why should we, Bing? Look, I gave you a little blood, and you gave me a little blood.
0: Mm-hmm.
2: It's all in the family, you know.
0: Well, I guess that's right.
2: Now, let me tell you something, son.
0: Mm-hmm.
2: First thing you know, you're going to be singing like a bird.
0: May I return the compliment?
1: You can return the blood, too, of you.
0: You Indian giver, you.
1: Well, Bing, look, you don't need it, honestly. According to that article, you lead a very healthy life on your ranch.
3: Yeah, every day up there. I ride out in the rain to sing to my cattle.
0: You want to know something?
2: What?
0: When I sing to my cows, it makes them so happy that they really gain weight.
2: You want to know something, Bing?
0: What?
2: If I ever sang to a bunch of cows, they'd lose weight. Applauding.
0: That'd be dangerous, Al. You got to be careful around animals. When I was a kid, I got kicked in the head by a mule.
2: You got kicked in the head by a mule?
0: Yeah.
2: Well, you got even.
0: What do you mean?
2: You made that record.
0: What do you mean, mule train?
2: There ain't no clippity-clops in White Christmas.
0: Well, there Here's Frankie Lane's version.
2: Say, wait a minute.
0: Pull up. Hmm?
2: Now, wait a minute. Speaking about that Frankie Lane, that boy's good. Of course, he's not as good as we are, you know.
0: Well, there's two of us, nearly.
4: Well, don't tell me there's only one of him.
0: That's all. Say, Al, I read somewhere, you know, this might be news to you. Yeah. Frankie Lane was referred to as the Al Jolson of 1949.
4: 1949? Yeah. Well, 1950 has arrived.
0: Yeah.
4: I'm taking over again for your own education.
0: Well, welcome back.
4: Now, don't tease me, Bingsy. I tried being modest once, it just didn't work out.
0: Well, maybe you didn't try hard enough.
4: I tried with all my heart. But somehow, when I started thinking of myself as being only fair, I felt like a phony.
0: Oh, you know that couldn't be. You couldn't be just fair, Al. I'm sure you've watched Larry Parks often enough to see how great you really are.
4: Well, that's right, Bink.
0: Say, Al, you're always talking about Larry Parks now, and I never hear you talk about your little boy, Asa.
4: I'll tell you something, Bing. That kid is smart as a whip. He's already a genius, you know.
0: Well, that figures.
4: Well, I'm teaching him how to count, you know.
0: Hmm?
4: I figured that might come in handy someday.
0: Well, can he count up to 10 yet?
4: Up to 10?
0: Yeah.
4: Higher than that.
0: Uh-huh.
4: He can count all the way up to the queen.
0: I can see you and your son have a lot in common already, then.
4: Well, in a way, you see, I can count up to the king, you know.
0: Oh, no, Joe, you are the king.
4: Oh, Bingsy,
0: mm-hmm.
4: You're aces for saying that, you know.
0: Looks like we got this deck stacked, didn't
4: we? Yeah. Bing, I just thought of something.
0: What?
4: It's a shame you and me are standing here talking when we could be singing.
0: Jolie, you spoke a book. That's what you did. Perhaps, shall we burst into song?
4: Well, who's going to burst first?
0: Well, you move right in there, Al. Grab all the microphone you want. Right, that is up to the white line.
4: Uh-huh. Okay. Oh, Mr. Trotter, may we have a downbeat professor? Nothing could be finer than to be in Carolina.

0: let me congratulate you, too.
1: You're going to see a smiling face. I got a fireplace, and I got a cozy room.
2: Sounds like Dave Chasen's.
1: Our little nest, that nestle, where the roses bloom.
3: Just Molly and me.
4: Oh, you're singing high.

0: Just gave the meanest ticket man on earth all we're worth to put our tootsies in an upper berth.
1: Just hear that choo-choo sound. I know that you

0: great, Alan Bing. You know, folks, smoking Chesterfields is something like making friends. You try that first pack, and you like them pretty well. Then somewhere along in that second pack, when you know them a little better, you find yourself liking them even more. And when you're finished with that pack, you're sold on Chesterfields for good. Yes, and the more folks smoke Chesterfields, the more they enjoy them. You see, friends, Chesterfields give you just what you want in a cigarette. They're much milder, they're better tasting, and they leave a clean, fresh taste in your mouth after you've finished smoking. Yes, sir, it's easy to see why more and more people are changing to Chesterfields. And friends, I think you'll like Chesterfields once you smoke them. Buy a couple of packs as soon as you can. And remember, when someone you like has a birthday coming up, give them Chesterfields in that Chesterfield birthday gift carton. It makes a swell present.
1: Song that Brother Jolson recorded many, many years ago and scored a smashing success with it. I tried to bring it back just recently, but...
2: Oh, Bing, let's both of us work on it, huh? Maybe we can bring it back together. What do you say?
1: I'm game.
2: Okay.
3: The one I love

0: play Canessa?
1: Don't know it.
0: All by myself, and I get lonely. Watching the clock.

0: That about wraps it up for this session, folks. I do want to thank Brother Jolson for being aboard, lending his wit and his charm to the festivities.
1: Thank you, Bing. Mm-hmm. But you know something?
0: What's this?
1: I've got terrible news for you.
0: What's that?
1: I can't be with you next week.
0: Right. Gosh, Al, I'm so sad I could kiss you.
1: Well, if you want to do that, climb up on my knees, sonny boy.
0: No, I'm waiting to get that escalator.
1: By the way, Ben, who's going to be your guest next week?
0: Oh, next week here on Chesterfield, Al, we should have quite a time. Our guest will be Miss Peggy Lee and Groucho Marx. Good night, Al.
1: Good night, Ben.
0: See you next week for Chesterfield, folks. The best cigarette for you to smoke. Good night and thanks.
2: 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Tune in next week and hear Bing and his guests, Peggy Lee and Groucho Marx. The George Burns and Gracie Allen Show follows immediately.

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3: Hello, Chica.
1: Hello.
2: Hello. You're all under arrest.
4: Hi, fans. Dennis King, hyperstar here. I wrote that tune, you know.
5: Are you boasting or apologising?
4: Well, neither, really. It's just that the wife doesn't believe I write music, you know. She thinks I go off every week and spend the time in a flat in Paddington with my mistress.
6: Mrs. King, if you're listening, Dennis does write music.
4: In a flat in Paddington.
5: With his mistress.
4: That's not true.
6: You mean you don't write music?
4: No, it's not in Paddington.
5: Where is your mistress's flat?
4: I haven't got one.
6: Oh, would you like one of mine?
4: Oh, yes, please.
6: Don't take the one with the marzipan centre. Oh, he has.
5: Look, can we start this whole show again? Meanwhile, that's my first one today, you know.
6: Really?
5: Yeah, I'm trying to give him up.
6: Good for you.
5: Anyway, meanwhile, in a men's boutique in Paddington.
6: Oh, nice. Have you got one in white?
7: Don't be so damn ridiculous.
6: For those of you who think that was a dirty joke, the customer was referring to a bowler hat. Thank you.
5: I've seen a white bowler. John Snow. Get it? Snow White. Hello?
8: Hello, Grumpy here. I understand you've just shot Snow White.
5: No, it was a joke.
8: Oh, you just shot a joke. That's all right then. Goodbye.
5: Here is a newsflash. Arsenal Football Club announced last week that in an attempt to curb hooliganism on the terraces, spectators will only be allowed into the ground if they are accompanied by a nun.
6: Hello?
9: Hello, Sleepy here. I understand you've just shot Snow White.
6: We've already explained that.
9: Oh, I'm sorry, I must have dozed off. Come on.
6: Here is another newsflash. Fighting broke out at Highbury Stadium last night. This morning, in a North London court, 162 nuns were charged with assault and battery.
5: Silence in court.
7: And so, my lad, I retrieved the nun's teeth from the referee's ankle and returned them to the nun in question.
10: Which question?
7: What fun can a monk have?
10: I don't know. What fun can a monk have?
7: None.
10: Oh. I enjoyed that. Always have done. Thank you. Thank you, Constable. Now go and paint a picture. Call the next witness.
5: Certainly, my lad. Call Sister Mary Teresa.
11: Call Sister Mary Teresa.
12: Call Sister Mary Teresa.
7: You are Sister Mary Teresa?
13: Yes, sure, I suppose.
7: Tell me, Sister Mary Teresa, is that your real name?
13: Oh, of course it ain't, you Bert. My real name's Gladys.
7: Gladys?
13: Yeah, Arthur Gladys.
7: But, sister, you are in actual fact a nun.
13: Well, part-time.
7: What is your order?
13: Oh, thanks, Gov. Mine's a rum and black currant, if you're in.
7: I didn't mean I was going to buy a drink.
10: No, you never do, you mean devil. Court adjourned whilst Mr. Trellis takes us all to the Duck and Pullet for a drink.
14: Well, bless my soul, what's wrong with me?
6: Well, from the sound of it, your trousers are too tight. Home hints for the handyman. Number home.
7: How to stop your paraffin heater smoking?
5: Take its cigarettes away. Here is the Glyndebourne Light Opera and Karate Club with a short extract from Oklahoma. Thank you.
6: Meanwhile, in another theatre, just out of range of the stage doorkeeper's breath, auditions are in progress.
5: Good morning, Mr. Hargreaves. Now, what are you going to do for us?

0: Bless you.
1: Thank you.
0: Well, now, Mr. Hargreaves, what are you going to do for us?
1: That was it.
0: Oh, it's awfully good, but we're auditioning for boy sopranos.
1: Why didn't you tell me? I'm sorry, it's this damned hay fever.
0: Mr. Hargreaves, are you or are you not a professional singer?
1: Well, actually, no, darling. I'm a part-time nun. You, my darling, have the charm of 2 weeks on a cattle farm or underneath a wrestler's arm. But you're mine, dear, heaven help me. You, my darling, have the poise of rhinos trampling native boys, excepting they would make less noise. But you're mine, dear, heaven help me. Your eyes are blue as skies above and innocent as can be. Your eyes, dear, any man could love, but why must there be three? You, my darling.

0: hair upon your head. 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But you're mine, dear. Heaven help me!
1: Meanwhile, at a fencing class next door to Foyle's...
2: Mr. Hardiman, you are supposed to wear the mask over your face.
3: You please yourself. I've got a date tonight. On guard!
2: Uh-huh! Sacred blue, I must phone the wife. My sister hung her new curtains last night.
3: Why?
2: She caught them stabbing the cat.
1: Capital punishment's been banned.
2: It's all right, she doesn't live in the capital.
3: Where does she live?
2: On the Isle of Dogs.
1: Oh, she married a St. Bernard, didn't she?
2: That's right. They're divorced now. She got custody of the brandy.
4: Yeah. We now return you to the court case in North London where there have been new developments.
5: I find Mr. Pert guilty of misrepresentation. I find the false nuns guilty of assault. And I find the young lady in the press gallery in the green miniskirt strangely attractive. Come to my chambers, my dear, and we'll pally glide the night away.
1: Another triumph for British justice.
2: The scene changes.

0: Aldershot. An army camp.
1: Here, do us a favour. Spit on my boots and give us a dab of your blanket.
2: What haven't we done recently?
0: A lecture on porcelain.
2: Right. I'd like to show you this rather beautiful Meissen vase made in the 1830s. Or, to put it another way, the girl said to the sailor, you don't know what good clean fun is. And he said, no, what good is it?
0: Here's one. So this girl said to the sailor, she said, you... Well, to put it another way, I'd like to show you this rather beautiful Meissen vase.
3: Get off.
0: All right, do it yourself.
3: I would like to show you this rather beautiful porcelain sailor. No. So this sailor said to the vase, you're potted. No. I should like to dance Epping Forest. I'm sorry there were a couple of trees missing, but I haven't been well.
2: It shows in your work.
3: What does?
0: Everything. Your trousers are split.
3: Oh, and they seem so happy together.
2: Who, your trousers?
3: No, it's only a rumour.
0: What is? That's not what I heard.
2: What did you hear?
3: Oh, they all say that.
4: .78 Second Theater presents a radio adaptation of Ernest Hemingway's A Farewell to Arms.
0: Goodbye, Arms.
5: Ta-ra, Ernest.
1: What? What's the matter with Ernest?
0: Oh, take no notice. He's armless. Oh.
4: Would you believe it? At 6 a.m. on March the 23rd, 1920, George Crouch set out to walk from Land's End. At 6'2", he drowned. He was obviously walking the wrong way.
3: I don't think that's funny. I knew George Crouch.
0: You knew George Crouch?
3: George Crouch. Sorry, I thought you said Neville Chamberlain.
4: You didn't know Neville Chamberlain.
3: Did? I know what was written on that piece of paper.
4: What?
3: It said, wave your arms and smile a lot.
0: You did not know him.
3: Well, not that well. But when history finally looks back, people will say, Neville Chamberlain, one of the greatest women of our century.
0: What?
3: Well, I told you I didn't know him that well. What was the name again?
0: Neville Chamberlain.
3: Oh, sorry, I thought you said George Crouch.
0: George Crouch?
3: He was drowned, you know, walked the wrong way at Land's End.
0: Tim.
3: Yes, George?
0: Let me put it this way. One of us has got to go.
3: Well, don't be in there all day. I want to go in a minute.
4: Tim, that's not like you.
3: What, George?
4: Did my ears deceive me, or was that another lavatory joke?
3: No, it was the same one.
4: Oh, that's all right.
3: George Crouch knew my father. Her father knew George Crouch.
2: John.
0: What is it, Fatty?
2: What's the matter with Tim?
0: It's... Well, it's puberty.
2: At his age?
0: Oh, you know him. He's late for everything. His wife's just as bad. She hasn't met him yet.
2: I met my wife in a sauna bath, you know.
0: Really?
2: Yeah, I thought she was home with the kids.
3: Has anybody here seen Kelly?
1: B-O-double-G-T.
0: Pardon?
3: I didn't know him very well either.
2: Tim. Tim, you've been a bit funny tonight.
3: Oh, thank you very much.
2: And the novelty's frightening us.
3: Oh, thank you very much.
0: No, Tim, you're overexcited. Just go over in the corner and breathe very slowly, preferably once every 24 hours.
4: And now here is a little-known recording of a beautifully sung ballad by Max Bygraves. It's impossible. Oh, sorry. A beautifully sung ballad by Max Bygraves. It's impossible. Oh, dear, look what I have done. I have dropped Max's record, and I have stamped upon it by mistake.
3: So instead, here is a song accompanied by the Dennis King Trio. With friends like that, who needs enemies?

0: you want to know what I think, darling, put Arsenal to win at Highbury, Liverpool to win at Anfield, and Spurs to win at White Hart Lane.
1: What was that?
2: Home thoughts from abroad.
1: I don't understand it.
2: American lady, broad, Arsenal, Highbury, home thoughts from abroad.
1: I still don't understand it.
2: Never mind. Ladies and gentlemen...
1: And may I add this? If I did understand it, I don't think I'd like it.
2: Well, in that case, may I add this? Get off.
1: I accept your apology.
0: Napoleon?
3: Hello, Josephine.
0: Hello, Napoleon.
3: Hello. What is it I can do for you, Josephine?
0: Why are you doing that? With your hand?
3: I always keep my right hand in my jacket.
0: I mean, Napoleon, your left one, it's in my blouse.
3: Oh, my mistake. I meant to invade Russia.
0: Oh.
1: Home thoughts from abroad. Told you I wouldn't like it.
2: Have you got a better one?
1: Than who?
4: Barry, that wasn't worthy of you. It was cheap, smutty, and I take it back, it was worthy of you.
2: If you two are going to start bickering, I am going to play trains.
4: He's quite good, isn't he?
1: Good, I might catch him home. John, do you stop at Hatch End?
2: I stop at nothing. Listen to this. Hello, sailor.
4: What was that?
2: A raspberry tart. Oh.
1: Oh, it takes none. What a train of thought. John!
2: Yes? Oh, I'm late.
4: And he was never seen again.
5: But they do say that of a cold November evening, when the mist be rolling in from the sea, the sound of his laugh can be heard, echoing round the marshes.
1: And by God, we could do with it here tonight.
6: No.
1: That is the end of the nose. And now, here is a weather report.
2: What was that?
1: I burst one of the Met Office balloons.
4: And at noon today, the temperature on the Air Ministry roof was 62 degrees Fahrenheit.
2: But who lives on the Air Ministry roof?
1: Some of the nicest people I know.
2: Who?
1: Me and my wife.
2: Well, you're all right, but I can't stand your wife.
1: Most of the time, she can't stand herself. It's the drink, you know.
2: Your wife doesn't drink.
1: No, but I do, and I hit her with the empty bottle.
7: Excuse me.
1: Oh! Sorry, Dennis, I thought you were my wife. Sorry.
7: No, I just wondered if you'd mind if I did a meanwhile. Only my sister's in the audience tonight.
2: Is she?
7: Come to think of it, she is the audience tonight. Everyone a winner, folks.
2: No.
7: Oh, well, could I do a meanwhile?
8: Certainly, laddie, feel free.
4: Oh, that's not what I meant.
7: Now?
1: Yes, get on with it.
7: Meanwhile, in a fortune teller's caravan, just to the left of the crystal ball. Shouldn't there be music here?
4: If you're doing a meanwhile, just get on with it.
9: Let me see your hand, dear. Oh, look at that lifeline.
10: What is it?
9: Well, either I've read the book wrong, or you died yesterday.
7: Thank you. All right, Moira. It's lonely at the top, you know.
1: Get off!
4: John, that fellow's always here, but I've never worked out what he does.
2: He's the pianist.
4: No, he isn't. I've heard him play.
7: I heard that. Cop hold of this, then.
4: See what I mean?
2: Yeah. Well, the bee sucks, there suck I...
1: One of these days, they'll catch you at it.

0: Someone at the door, Mum. The chair recognises the honourable member for South Mimms.
1: Hello, Arthur.
2: Hello, chair.
3: Television International, in association with the 7th Aylesbury Scout Troop, present the three faces of Mungo Haircut in wireless colour and radioscope. A feeble production.
4: Written in real writing with a ballpoint.
2: The three faces of Mungo Haircut.
4: This story was taken from the files of a well-known psychiatric clinic by a well-known psychiatric file thief. I don't want to say that again, ever.
3: Our story begins in a small fishing village in central London. It is raining.
2: What's that got to do with it?
0: No, I mean now. Here, look, the roof leaks.
2: Get on with it.
0: But it's making my script go all runny.
2: Will you get on?
3: All right. The man to whom Mungo Hodgson first revealed his blob...
2: Oh, get
3: was...
2: off, get off. Hello, everyone. The man to whom Mungo Haircut first revealed his secret was Klaus von Geblunden.
5: I had to unravel the mysteries of the three faces of Mungo Haircut through deep psychoanalysis. This was not easy for me, as I am a milkman. Come in, Mungo. I think today we make progress.
6: It's me, Klaus, from number 43. I want to cancel the yogurt.
5: Get out. You are holding up the sketch.
6: Oh, sorry.
5: Mind you, it needs all the support it can get.
7: Klaus, it happened again today.
5: It's bound to at your age. Pull up a gold top and sit down.
7: Whoa!
5: You mean you had another blackout?
7: Yes, and when I came to, I was dancing with a sailor at the Hammersmith Palais backwards.
5: How did this happen?
7: Well, I was sitting in the office and someone offered me a sausage roll.
5: Mungo, what is happening to you?
6: Who are you calling Mungo, you saucy little crowd? I'm Bubbles Bosanquet. Coquette and tea girl at Euston.
5: Himmel, Ludwig Koch and Himmel. Mungo, you are a different person. Huh? A different person with a different personality and a whole different... Oh, I won't go into that now, but see me in my milk float after evening prayers.
6: Oh, you naughty Teutonic groper.
5: Can it be you, Mungo? All this change of personality was brought about by someone saying... Sausage roll?
7: Klaus, I think it happened again. And take your hand off my knee.
5: You don't understand.
7: Oh, yes, I do. Mummy told me about people like you, and he knew what he was talking about.
5: This is a breakthrough in the fields of psychiatry and milk delivery. You become a whole new person just by hearing the phrase... Sausage or red. I'm Lieutenant Geoffrey Snob, and I don't know what I'm doing here. And don't bother to tell me, foreign milkman, because I'm playing that part as well.
2: Klaus, don't worry. I will take over the part of Klaus.
0: Isn't it confusing enough as it is? I'll explain the story so far. Barry said he'd take over as Klaus so that Klaus could talk to Mungo. No, Barry's playing Mungo, so when Klaus played by John or Barry... No, Barry's playing Mungo as Mungo, so Klaus and left... Mummy?
8: What is it, Timmy?
0: I want a nice lolly.
8: I haven't got a nice lolly, but here's a nice sausage roll.
9: And they were never seen again. Klaus was later arrested for impersonating Barry Cryer and fiddling the money on the sliced bread. We heard that Bubbles Bosanquet joined the Grenadier Guards and Lieutenant Snob is now a hostess at the Cocoa Go-Go. And as for Mungo Haircut, that's another story. What a rotten end. Is that all I get to do? I mean, all those parts and all I get is a rotten announcement.
10: Dennis, don't get upset. Oh, I do love you when you're angry, but don't get upset. We're doing a sexy French farce next week and we've specially written you a lovely saucy roll.
6: Oh,
10: shut up!
1: Cheeky.
10: Bye-bye, Cheeky.
1: The program was written and performed by Barry Cryer, Tim Brooke Taylor, and John Jenkins. The music was played by the Dennis King Trio. And the program was produced...

0: once upon a time there was an engineer.
1: Choo-choo Charlie was his name, we hear.
0: He had an engine and he sure had fun. He used good and plenty candy to make his train run.
2: Charlie says, love my good and plenty. Charlie says, really rings the bell. Charlie says, love my good and plenty. Don't know any other candy that I love so well.
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8: Green.

0: Thank you for a lovely evening, Mr. Steptoe.
1: That's all right, Mrs. Marshall.
0: Yes, Mr. Steptoe.
1: I was wondering if we could stop calling each other Mr. and Mrs. My name's Albert.
0: Oh, well, all right then. Albert.
1: What's your handle?
0: Pardon?
1: Your handle, your name.
0: Oh, it's Emma.
1: Emma. Emma. That's a nice name. Well, actually, I knew it was Emma, but I didn't like to call it to you straight out in case you objected, like.
0: Oh, no. Well, as a matter of fact, I suppose we ought to be getting used to the idea. Have you told your son yet? Have you spoken to him?
1: No, I have not yet. I will, though. I'll have a word with him. He'll be all right.
0: Oh, are you sure?
1: Yeah, he'll knocked out, he'll be.
0: Oh, I hope so.
1: Don't you worry about him. I can handle him. He'll be all for it.
0: It was a lovely film.
1: I'm glad you liked it. It didn't hurt your eyes, did it, being so close to the screen?
0: No, I enjoyed it.
1: Good. Well, I suppose I better be saying good night. Thanks for seeing me home.
0: Well, I've got to look after you now, haven't I?
1: Well, I suppose you better be saying good night.
0: Good night, Albert.
1: Good night, Emma. See you again tomorrow.
0: Oh, yes, that'll be nice.
1: Oh, just a minute. You better have these. The peppermint creams. You can finish them up on the way home.
0: No, you have them. I know how you like them. Well,
1: in the afternoon when my son's out.
0: Yes, well, good night. Don't forget to tell him.
1: No, I won't. Good night.

0: Oh, what a bleeding hell have you been?
1: Hello, son. I didn't know you was in.
0: What do you mean you didn't know I was in? I've been in for hours. Do you know what time it is? It is 8:30.
1: Mate, is that,
0: is it? Yeah, it is. Where have you been? I've been stuck here waiting for my dinner. What are you all ponced up for?
1: I've been out.
0: I know you've been out. Where have you been? I come home, usual time. No you, no dinner. I thought something had happened to you. I've been looking all over the place. I've been out in the yard turning all the junk over in case it had fallen on you. I was just getting ready to go down to the Nick to see if you was in there or the hospital or something. I was going to have the canal dragged. Why didn't you leave a note saying? I mean, I didn't know where you... Where the hell have you been?
1: I've been to the pictures.
0: To where?
1: The pictures.
0: The pictures?
2: Yeah.
0: The pictures? The pictures? Oh, that is good. That is very good. No dinner. I'm the old man at the pictures. I've been up since 7 o'clock this morning, sweating my guts out on that cart, humping great mangles about, jumping on and off the cart, pulling that horse round corners without a break, to come home starving, and you, nothing to do all day, you go to the pictures. I don't ask you to contribute much towards this business. Just get my dinner of an evening, that is all. That is not too much to ask, is it?
1: Oh, you want some dinner then?
0: Yes. That is the general idea. I want some dinner. That's what I got all under my nose for, to shove food down.
1: Been in 3 hours, you could have got yourself something quite easily, couldn't you?
0: No, where are you going?
1: Get some fish and chips.
0: It's Monday, isn't it? But don't open on Monday, do they? The pictures is open, but the fish shops is shut.
1: Oh, open a tin of beans, then.
0: Oh, don't bother. I'll go down the ice street. I'll go and get a bowl of rice at the Lotus Room. I don't know why I bother. The horse has eaten. The goldfish has eaten. No doubt you have eaten. But me, Harry Burke here, who does all the hard work, I've got to sit here for 3 hours with my guts twitching.
1: Anybody think I'm out of habit of going out?
0: You don't make a habit of doing anything, do you? You are becoming an idle little old man, aren't you?
1: I've got some peppermint creams here.
0: No, I don't want your peppermint creams. What do you think I am, the leader? I want my dinner. Don't you understand? D-I-N-N-E-R. What is the matter with you? Don't you care anymore? I mean, have you gone completely bonkers? I mean, don't you think anymore?
1: What's that supposed to mean?
0: Look, if it was me what stayed home and you went out doing all the hard work, if it was me that was the delicate one, I'd use my head. I'd say to myself, Harold, you're onto a good thing here. You might not like him, but you've got to look after him, haven't you? Keep him going. Keep him fed. Make him comfortable. Look after him. Otherwise, he might get stroppy and jag it all in. That's what I'd be thinking. I'd use my noggle. I'd play my cards right. That's what I'd do. Otherwise, I might wake up one morning and find myself all alone with my bread and butter gone.
1: Yeah.
0: Yeah, well, I'd do a hell of a sight better if you weren't about, mate, with worrying me. I'd have struck out on my own years ago if it hadn't been for you and being lumbered with you.
1: Yeah. I suppose you're right.
0: Well, I'm right.
1: I realise I've been holding you back all these years.
0: Oh, well.
1: Can't have been easy for a young lad to look after an old man all his life. I suppose I've expected too much of you. I've taken advantage over the years. Keeping you cooped up here when you could have been out enjoying yourself. Getting a nice girl and that.
0: Yeah, well, I don't suppose it's been too easy for you all these years. I mean, I wouldn't be much of a son if I'd have slung my hook and left you on your own, I suppose. I mean, it's just one of those things. It's unfortunate. It can't be helped. I mean, I get a bit cheesed off at times. When you don't pull your weight... And that is all I'm complaining about. I mean, you know...
1: Now, you're quite right. You shouldn't have to spend your young years playing nursemaid to me. You're just as entitled as anyone else to go out and make your own way in the world.
0: Yeah, well, I suppose I am, but it can't be done, can it? I mean, it just ain't in the cards. It's unfortunate. There's no point in talking about it.
1: Well, that's just it. Things is going to change.
0: What do you mean?
1: Well... I might as well tell you now. Harold, you know where I went tonight?
0: Yeah, the pictures.
1: I went with someone.
0: Yeah, oh, I always said you ought to go out with friends of your own age.
1: You're not listening to me.
0: Yes, I am. You went to the pictures with a friend. You had a marvellous time. You forgot about my dinner. We've had a row. Let's forget about it. It's all over.
1: No, it's not all over. That's just the point. Harold, I'm thinking of getting married again.
0: Getting married again?
1: I knew you'd be pleased. She's a very nice woman. You like her?
0: You're joking, of course.
1: I'm getting married. It's all arranged. I asked her tonight and she said, yes, we're getting married.
0: Oh, no. I'm sorry, Dad. I mean, is that a question? Are you all right? Getting married? Oh, no, I'm sorry.
1: Well, I'm getting married. I know it must be a bit of a surprise to you, but we've known each other a long
0: time. Don't be daft, Dad. You're almost 65. What do you want to get married for? I mean, people will laugh at you. They'll start talking.
1: I don't know what to do. I'm getting married and that's all there's to it.
0: I see. How long has this been going on?
1: You'll be free, Harold. You'll be able to strike out on your own. It's what you've always wanted.
0: I said, how long has this been going on? How do you know what I want? I don't want it. I don't want it at all. How long has this been going on? And why haven't I been told?
1: I just told you.
0: Yeah, That's good, isn't it? Hey, I'll come home, no dinner, and you come in and tell me you're going to get married.
1: Oh, I thought you'd be pleased.
0: Well, I'm not pleased. Who is this old bag, anyway?
1: Are you
0: fine? She's not an old bag if she's got to marry you.
1: Don't you speak to me like that.
0: What do you expect me to do?
1: Give her a chance. You haven't even met her yet.
0: I don't want to. Oh, blimey, she ain't even in her family and she's done me out of a dinner. What's she going to be like when she's got me?
1: Now, look, son.
0: Don't shun me. You have been knocking about with some strange bird behind my back all this time without telling me.
1: There's been nothing to tell. Didn't get serious until last week. We didn't realise we was in love.
0: Oh. In love? Do you mind? You're almost 65. You're talking like a 16-year-old schoolboy.
1: There's no special age for falling in love, is there?
0: Well, I find it repulsive. I'm sorry, I think it's disgusting. How old is the bird?
1: She ain't a bird. She's 55 and she's a widow like me.
0: 55? Now think about it, Dad. This is her last chance. She wants someone to look after her in her old age. Along comes some old nit like you and she's not losing straight away.
1: She's in love with me.
0: Oh, Dad, it's not like that at your age. She's got her eye on a main chance. A bloke like you, a little bit of a business, a bit of money, a pension on his last leg, she's going to cop the lot. No, Dad, it's very attractive for an old bird. Wake up, Dad, for God's sake, wake up.
1: Oh, what money have I got? She's got money of her own, a little sweet shop up in the High Street. Tobacco, newspapers, she's very nicely set up.
0: Ah, birds with money, that's even worse. She'll dominate you, Dad. You lead a dog's life. I've seen it so often. She'll use her money. You'll go right under her thumb. It'll be do this, do that, and take the dog for a walk. A dog go down a boozer. I've seen it so often.
1: It's no use trying to talk me out of it, Harold. I'm going to marry her.
0: You've made up your mind?
2: Yeah, I have.
0: I see. It's all fixed up, then?
2: Yeah, I'm all right.
0: When is it?
1: Couple of weeks.
0: That's a bit quick, isn't it?
1: When you get to our age, you can't afford to hang about, can you?
0: Oh, I wouldn't know, I'm sure.
1: We'll be retiring. And I can move down to Cornwall. Get a little cottage. Finish me days there. Just the two of us.
0: That'll be very nice for you.
2: Of course, it won't be at once. Couple of months. You'll have plenty of time to look round.
0: Look round for what?
1: Somewhere else to live.
0: Oh, I see. I'm being kicked out now. I've served my purpose all these years, and now you don't need me anymore. You won't get rid of me.
1: I don't want to get rid of you, but you won't want to go on living here with us, will you? You'll be able to take that little bachelor flat you've always been on about.
0: You're not thinking of bringing her back here?
1: Yes, and we'll both sell up and move down to Cornwall.
0: You're not bringing her back here?
1: Why not?
0: Well, you and another woman upstairs in my mum's bedroom. I'm not standing for that.
1: Well,
2: What are you talking about?
3: Look, I may not be able to stop you getting married, but I'll stop you bringing another bird into this house. Well, I'd sooner burn it down. This is my mum's house. Have you got no respect at all?
2: Your mum's been gone 30 years. Anybody think I'd only just put her away?
3: You may have forgotten her, but I haven't. She was my mum, remember? How do you expect me to feel? You, my dad, with another woman upstairs in my mum's bed.
2: She be my wife. It'll be all church and holy. There'll be nothing funny about our arrangements. For 30 years, I've never done nothing against your mother's memory. I never looked at another woman. When I was a young man, in me prime, I had me chances. But now I was faithful to her. I haven't forgotten her. I paid £2.12 or six a year to keep her grave up.
3: Who paid for the headstone? Wasn't you, it was me, wasn't it? She'd have been unmarked, have been left up to you. And it's me what puts the dahlias in her vase on her birthday. You'd never set a foot around her.
2: Well, it's in January. I don't go out in January. I never go anywhere in January. It creases me, January does. She wouldn't expect it.
3: Wouldn't it be happier for her if she used to know that it was you up above there with the old clippers keeping her grass down instead of somebody else being paid to do it? You know what happens? As soon as she's gone, you're bringing strange birds back here.
2: I don't go out 30 years as soon as she's gone.
3: 30 years. Could have been yesterday. You see, Dad, I remember her.
1: I loved your mother.
3: You said you loved this one.
2: What shall I do? I love both of them.
3: You can't have it both ways. Oh, it may be very convenient for you while you're down here alive, chopping and changing your affections. But what happens when you and this new one go? What happens when you get up there? Which one are you going to go with? You can't go with both of them. They don't allow that sort of thing up there, mate. They're very particular.
2: Well, the vicar said it'd be all right. Thousands of people get married twice, three times.
3: Not to my mum, Verdun. Yeah,
2: you've just been awkward, aren't you? You're jealous, that's it, isn't it? Just because no birds want you, it's right up your nose, I'm doing all right.
3: That's got nothing to do with it. Oh, you carry on, mate. You do what you want. As far as I'm concerned. But just remember, when you're sat in here of an evening with your new lady love, holding hands and giggling, my mum will be up there somewhere watching you.
2: So will Emma's old man. That'll be company for mother, won't that? I don't know what you're going on about. Your mother and me had an arrangement. Whichever is went first, the other was free to get married again.
3: My mum would never go married again. My mum would never have brought another man back into this house. My mum was a lovely woman. You take that back, you dirty, filthy-minded old lecher.
2: Two birds in 45 years, that ain't leching.
3: You ain't fit to mention her name. Oh, God, she married beneath herself when she tied herself up with you. You dragged her down. She was a good woman.
2: We don't have a police on you. Mama, Sue!
3: Apologize.
2: No, I won't.
3: Go on, get down on your knees and ask for forgiveness. Look at her picture. Go on, apologize to her. Apologize to my mum. Apologize.
2: That ain't your mother, it's your sister.
3: Right. Oh, apologise. Go on. Apologise to her face.
2: I'm sorry.
3: Ask for forgiveness.
2: She hurt me, ask.
3: Ask for forgiveness.
2: Forgive me.
3: For being a dirty old man.
2: I'm not. Ah! All right, forget all that.
3: That's abiding your memory.
2: I'll get you with it. Forget
3: it. For not keeping a grass cut round your grave. And for keeping you in this desk drawer all these years. And for trying to poison your son's mind against you by bearing false witness. All these things I do freely admit, Andrew Peck.
2: I do!
3: And in future, I will honour your memory as becoming to a Sunday school teacher.
2: I will!
3: And I also swear I shall tear away from me this old bag and I shall not tell her to myself another woman as long as I shall live.
2: Never! All right!
3: And I shall look after your son, Harold, and I'll have his dinner ready for him in an evening when he comes home.
2: All right! I'm going to marry her. I'm not going to give her up. You keep away from here and you're off.
3: Go to bed. This is all I've got to say. It is up to you now. It is a matter between you and your conscience. Good night. And take your teeth out. You nearly choked last night. Why couldn't it have been just you and me? Oh, it smells good.
2: It's your favourite, steak and kidney pudding.
3: Oh, yes, this is it. This is more like a homecoming. You see, all that unpleasantness could have been avoided. Oh, it's very good. You surpassed yourself. I didn't know you could cook like this. Hey. See, you can do it when you try.
2: You like it?
3: Mmm, very good. Very tasty.
2: Did you have a good day today, son?
3: Very far. I picked up a nice Victorian brass bedstead.
2: Oh, they're good. They're very much in demand. Get a good price for that. You did very well there.
3: Oh, I got a whole of half a roll of line up. They're very nice in your bedroom. There's a few holes in it, but it'll cut up nice. This is very good. Where's yours? Aren't you having any?
2: Mine will be along in a minute.
3: Who is this?
2: This is Mrs. Marston. Emma.
3: So that's it. You cooked this, didn't you?
4: Yes.
3: I don't want it.
2: Oh, don't be like that, Harold.
3: I don't want it. It's lousy. You call that a steak and kidney pudding?
4: The way you like it.
3: No, you didn't.
4: Well, how do you like it cooked,
3: then? No, my mum used to cook it. She could cook a steak and kidney pudding.
2: Yeah,
3: she could.
2: You lie. She couldn't cook an egg.
3: You stay out. Don't you

0: Mom was a lovely woman.
1: You poor picture. Why again?
2: May I see her? Oh, dear. How long has she been there?
1: She has been asleep for 30 years.
2: She was very beautiful.
1: She was. Far too good for him. She was the best look around here. I remember when she used to take me shopping down the High Street, how proud I was. All the men used to turn around and look at her.
3: They did more than look at her.
1: You keep your damn mouth!
0: You are one of a sort. You are seen, you are obscene.
2: Now, Harold, that is no way to talk to your father.
0: Well, you don't know him like I do. He's evil. He's a nasty, evil little man.
2: Harold, with or without your approval, I intend to marry your father.
3: Quite right.
2: And I will not stand by and hear you talk to him like that. After all, he is your father.
3: That's never been proved, neither.
2: Harold, will you be quiet? Now, you leave this to me.
3: This is my house.
2: Albert!
3: I have a right to me say.
2: Now, you just spoil everything. Now, be quiet.
3: He's doing this deliberately. He's trying to blacken my character in front of you.
2: Oh, nonsense. He's just very fond of his mother. It's natural, and I think it's very nice.
3: Mother, he doesn't remember his mother. He mixed her up with his auntie yesterday.
0: No, I didn't.
2: We'll stop provoking the boy. Leave him alone.
3: Oh, I see. You're on his side.
2: No, I'm not on his side.
3: Yes, you are. You're on his side. You're taking his side against me. You're ganging up on me. Nobody cares what I say. Nobody takes any notice. I might as well be dead. Never I open my mouth to say anything. I'm accused of being vicious.
2: Well, you do say some very nasty things to the boy. I must say it's a side of your character I ain't seen before. And I can't say I'm very impressed.
3: Oh, I see. Criticism now, is it that? Oh, that's very nice. Let me tell you, missus, I never stood any bucks me first while I ain't standing aid for you.
2: Don't you raise your voice to me, Albert Stepton.
3: I'll raise my voice as hard as me out now.
2: Oh, you're just a little-mannered louder, aren't you?
3: Yes, I am, and I'm proud of it.
2: I can understand, you know, what Harold's mother went through now, I can. Oh, yes, well, I'm not going through it. You're not going to put me into an early grave.
3: Ah, well, your old man didn't last long, did he? You saw him off, didn't you?
2: I can see no point in continuing this conversation.
4: Where are you going?
2: Nothing to be gained by my staying here.
3: No, wait a minute, Emma. Don't go. I'm sorry I upset you. I didn't mean to. I just got carried away. It's just that I got fed up being told off all the time. What about all our plans? Our little cottage in Cornwall, my chickens, your... No, go on. You can't let a little quarrel change everything.
5: You said some very hurtful things, Albert.
3: I'm sorry, I didn't mean. You'll stay, won't you?
5: Well, you're sure you're sorry?
2: All right then, Albert. Let's try and forget all about it.
3: I didn't mean all them things I said about you.
2: Truthfully?
3: Of course I didn't.
1: Not even that bit about mutton done up as lamb?
2: Who said that?
1: He did. This morning when we was talking about it.
3: What do you want to bring that up for?
1: Well, if you're forgiving each other, you might as well know what you're forgiving each other for. I mean, you don't want to start married love keeping secrets from each other, do you?
5: Did you say that about me?
3: No. Yes. Well, if I did, I didn't mean it like that.
2: Guess what did you mean?
3: Well, I meant what... Oh, go, Brahmy. Well, if I did say it was a mutton dressed as lamb, what does it matter? It's not important at our age.
2: Well, I wouldn't like you to be disappointed. I'd like you to get your money's worth.
3: Oh, what's the matter with you? You're getting very sensitive in your old age, aren't you?
5: Old age? There you go again.
3: Well, if I can't say anything without you picking holes in it, I might as well best keep my mouth shut.
2: Yes, I think you should.
3: Oh, I see. That's how it's going to be. Is it the bossy type? Oh, I'm not having any of that, thank you. I know you put up with it before and I'm putting up with it now. I'll thank you to give me ring back.
2: Oh, you can have it back.
3: What about the deposit on the cottage?
2: I paid that.
3: Oh, yes.
2: I pity you, Harold, living in the same house with him. You have my sympathy.
3: Now, go on, clear off. Get back to your sweet shop.
2: Oh, I must have been out of my mind wanting to marry a common ragabone man.
3: A common ragabone man?
1: Let her go, Dad. I wouldn't bother. Oh, you was well out of that, wasn't you? You was nearly stuck with that for long.
3: Yeah, I saw her in the minute I met her. She must have thought she was dealing with a mug.
1: Yeah, they're all the same. But you had her number, didn't you? I watched you. You were dead shrewd, weren't you? You stuck up for yourself there, all right.
3: Well, you got her, ain't you? I mean, you can't let them tread all over you.
1: Of course not.

0: here.
1: Oh. I don't remember saying she was mutton dressed as lamb.
0: Don't you?
1: No.
0: I thought you did.
1: Can't remember.
0: I could have sworn you did. I must have misheard you. Did she make any pudding before she left?
1: Strawberry flan.
0: I'll go and get it.
1: Sure, I didn't say she was mutton dressed as lamb. Yeah, she was.
2: You are in a steak tomorrow.
1: Oh, good idea. There's a lot of good stuff round there.
2: Yeah. Look, it is. He's been going like a bomb lately.
1: Has he?
2: No bother. Must be those new oats we're feeding him. Here.
1: What?
2: I know where I can get a sponge rubber mattress for 3 nicker. Be very nice on your bed.
1: Really?
2: I'll get it for you first thing in the morning. It'll be a present. I mean, you might as well be comfortable if you're going to stay here, yeah?
1: Oh, yeah. Hey, do you notice her legs?
0: Oof.
1: My mother Marshall's. Ugly, great things. Oh, blimey. Get one of those across so you wouldn't get up in a hurry.

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3: No. It's quite nice, though.
2: Is it? 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

0: Well, darlings, a special show train brought our audience to see the big show. More than 3,000 people came from and on the New Haven Railroad show train from Boston, Providence, Westerly, Hartford, Berlin, Meriden, Wallingford, New Haven, Bridgeport, Westport, and Saugatuck, Norwalk, and South Norwalk, Darien, New London, and Stanford. Oh! And they're all here for an evening of laughs, except 243 daily commuters who got off the train from force of habit and went to their offices. At Bridgeport, you're not laughing. These show trains are something new in show business. It used to be I would take a play to a theater in Boston. Now they bring Boston to me.
1: Wait, when does she stop talking?
2: Oh, what did you do about a show train?
3: Well, that's the trouble with a woman MC.
1: Yeah, but when do we get on the show?
3: Well, who knows? Maybe she'll wave a green lantern.
1: Yeah? Where is the green lantern?
2: Well, wait till she turns around. It's usually on the caboose, you know.
0: Fred Allen, Jack Carson, and Ed Wynn. Did you hear what I was just saying, fellas? A whole train full of people coming from as far away as Boston just to see the show. Isn't it exciting? Well, isn't it?
4: Sure is.
0: Are you gentlemen from Bridgeport?
3: Tell her off, Jack.
1: You leave it to me, Fred. I can handle these guys. So you got an audience that came in on a show train. Big deal. If you can't get an audience any other way, you railroad people into the theater. How's that, Fred?
3: Good boy, Jack.
1: Thank you.
0: But, Fred, darling, think of it. 3,000 people came here on a train just for this program.
3: Tallulah, it just goes to show you what people will do to get away from television.
2: Oh, that was so good, Fred. I like that much you just said.
3: Well, thanks, Ed. It's your turn. You get in there and tell.
2: Oh, I certainly shall. I don't see what's so exciting about a show train. It's not a new idea, you know.
3: No.
2: Well, 10 years ago, I opened a show of mine in Boston, and 1,200 people got up in the middle of the first act and took a train to New York.
0: Now, you silly fellas...
3: Yes,
0: yes,
3: sure,
0: Steve,
3: were.
0: Forgot that, wasn't it silly? Anyway, however, you fellas just can't stand a woman being a mistress of ceremonies at the biggest show in radio.
1: Are you kidding? I'm through with radio. I've been promoted to television.
2: Certainly, me too. I graduated out of radio long ago into television.
3: Well, I've even graduated out of television. I'm in a new medium, Social Security.
0: Why don't you fellas stop? I have seen you on television. Or should that be, I've seen you on television, why don't you fellas stop?
1: Tallulah, what's the use of arguing? You know deep down in your larynx that all you can do with the radio is listen. But in television, you can see a lot of action.
0: I can see more action looking out of my window. Across the street, there's plenty of action. And they don't stop every 2 minutes for a commercial.
2: Well, they certainly do commercials better on television, Tallulah. They certainly do them better than they do on radio. When they fry a steak on television, you can actually smell it.
0: That one's too easy, darling. I won't take advantage of it.
1: Come on, Fred. You get in here and tell her. Huh?
3: Well, I don't know much about television, but I would like to say a few words in favor of Social Security. And all I have to say to you, Tallulah, is you should live so long.
0: Oh, thank you, darling. That's the youngest I've been on this program in months. And I hope all of you live long enough to see an act like this presented on television. It's the West Point Choir singing The Corps. 180 cadets in full dress, brass buttons, white gloves. Get that on your television screen.
1: 180 all in one act?
0: That's right, darling, and I've met every one of them personally. Sometimes it seems a shame to take the money on this show. Well, gentlemen, I want you to meet alphabetically Cadets Alk, Alderman, Andrews, Acklam, Alberton, Bagerton.

0: Wheeler, Wilson, Zip, and Zuffa. There, I've mentioned every one of those cadets. Weren't they wonderful, Jack?
1: Well, yes, they're all right for girls.
0: For girls, they're all men.
1: What's better for men than girls? Bridgeport, you're not laughing.
0: And only a snicker from Westport and Saugatuck.
1: West Point. I could have gone to West Point, but I chose Vassar instead.
0: Vassar? You were at Vassar?
1: Sure. I'd still be there if I hadn't tried out for the swimming team.
0: Well, Jack, darling, you could never stand the rigors of West Point, Jack. Now, look, those boys told me that every morning they hike, they drill, they march, all that before breakfast.
1: Well, so what? Look at me this morning.
0: Must I, darling?
1: I awoke at 6, jumped out of bed, opened the front door, picked up the newspaper with one hand, 2 bottles of milk, and a pint of cream with the other, and didn't drop a thing.
0: What's so tremendous about that?
1: No string in my pajamas.
0: Bridgeport, that was no time to lose.
1: Tallulah, I'd like to ask you a question.
0: Yes, darling.
1: Well, don't answer until I ask you. How about you and me going out after the show, huh?
0: Going out where, darling?
1: Well, we could go anywhere. The Stork Club or my apartment. Or to El Morocco or to my apartment. Or to 21 or to my apartment.
0: I heard the apartment, Jack. You said it 3 times.
1: I have a 3-room apartment.
0: If I go out at all, Jack, I'd prefer going to the Colony for dinner, then to the theater, and then to a night spot for some dancing.
1: Oh, Tallulah, that sounds wonderful. Look, you do that, then I'll meet you at my apartment after.
0: You must be joking.
1: Bridgeport doesn't seem to agree with you.
0: Well, here's somebody Bridgeport will agree with. My favorite actor just walked into the theater, one of Broadway's greatest, Mr. Dennis King. At the Biltmore Theater here in New York, darlings, a new play is providing great excitement. The play is Billy Budd, Lewis Cox and R.H. Chapman's dramatization of Herman Melville's classic novel of the sea. We are privileged to hear a scene from that play now, starring Dennis King and Billy Budd.

0: Billy Budd is the story of a young English seaman pressed into service aboard HMS Indomitable, a British warship at sea against the French in the year 1798. It is not an ordinary story of war at sea, but of the subtle conflict between a man of natural goodness and simplicity and a petty tyrant of unnatural evil, allied with the merciless dictates of naval discipline. Billy Budd's violent reaction to injustice has resulted in the death of his tormentor. In irons, he awaits the verdict of the court-martial being held in Captain Vere's cabin. Captain Vere, having witnessed the killing, highly sympathetic to Billy Budd's cause, feeling for him as he would for his own son, is forced, nevertheless, to intervene in the court-martial as senior officer of the King, responsible to the Admiralty for the carrying out of naval law. As the scene opens, Captain Vere, portrayed by Dennis King, takes a hand in the deliberations of his junior officers.
1: I think.
2: Have you anything to say, Mr. Ratcliffe?
1: Yes, sir. Claggett was killed because Bud couldn't speak. In the sense that he stammers, he's a cripple. You don't hang a man for that. Speaking the only way he could.
2: Mr. Wyatt?
3: If we condemn him, it's the same thing as condoning the lie the master-at-arms clearly told. I'd have struck him, too.
2: Good. Then, gentlemen, as we agree, we can reach a verdict at once.
4: Just a moment, gentlemen.
2: Yes, Captain Vere.
4: Hitherto I've been a witness at this trial no more. And I hesitate to interfere except at this clear crisis you ignore one fact we cannot close our eyes to.
2: With your pardon, sir, as a senior member of this court, I must ask you if you now act as our commanding officer or as a private man.
4: As convening authority, Mr. Seymour, I summon this court. I must review its findings and approve them before they go to the Admiralty.
2: Aye, sir. That is your right.
4: No right. Which of us here has rights? This is my duty and I must perform it. Bud has killed a man, his superior officer.
2: We have found a verdict, sir.
4: Seymour, I know that. But we are not free to choose as though we were private citizens. The Admiralty has its code. Do you think it cares who Bud is? Who you and I are?
2: We don't forget it, sir, but surely Claggett's tales were simply lies. We've established that.
4: Aye, but the mutinies of last year were brute facts and must not come again. If the men should think we're afraid...
1: Captain, how could they? They certainly know Bud is no mutineer.
3: Of course not. Since he came on board, he's done more to keep the crew in hand than any of us.
2: That's true. The men took naturally to him.
4: As officers, we are concerned to keep this ship effective as a weapon. And the law says what we must do in such a case as this. Now, come, you know the facts and the Mutiny Act's provisions. At sea, in time of war, an enlisted man strikes his superior officer, and the blow is fatal. The mere blow alone would hang him. Well, then the men on board know that, as well as you and I. And we acquit him. The men have sense. They know the penalty to follow. And yet, it does not follow.
2: But they know Bud, sir, and Claggett, too, I dare say. Would they not applaud the decision that frees Bud? They would thank us.
3: String him to a yardarm, and they'll turn around and rescue him and string us up instead.
1: Aye, that's the point. It's twice as dangerous to hang the boy as it would be to let him go. If there's a mutinous temper in the crew, sir, condemning Bud would surely set it off.
4: That is possible. Whatever step we take, the risk is great, but it is ours. That is what makes us officers. If by our lawful rigor mutiny comes, there is no blame for us. But if in fear, miscalled a kind of mercy, we pardon Bud against specific order, and then the crew revolts, how culpable and weak our verdict would appear. What shame to us and what a deadly blow to discipline.
1: I concede that, sir, but this case is exceptional. And pity, if we are men, is bound to move us, Captain.
4: So am I moved. Yet we cannot have warm hearts betraying heads that should be cool. In such a case ashore, an upright judge does not allow the pleading tears of women to touch his nature. Here at sea, the heart, the female in a man, weeps like a woman. She must be ruled out, hard though it may be. Still silent. Conscience, perhaps... Your private consciences move you.
3: Aye, that's it, sir. How can we condemn this man and live at peace again within ourselves? We have our standards, ethics, if you like.
4: You all feel I can see that in intent, the boy is innocent.
3: Does that count for nothing? His whole attitude, his motive count for nothing? If his intent
4: the
3: was...
4: Intent or non-intent of Bud is nothing to the purpose. In a court more merciful than martial, it would extenuate and shall, at the last assizes, set him free. But here we have these alternatives only. Condemn or let go.
2: But it seems to me we've got to consider the problem as a moral one, sir, despite the fact that we are not moralists. When Claggett told you his lie, the case immediately went beyond the scope of military justice.
4: I too feel that. But do these gold stripes across our arms attest that our allegiance is to nature?
1: To the king, sir.
4: Aye, Ratcliffe. And though the sea be the element whereon we move and have our being as sailors, is our official duty hence to nature? No. So little is that true that we resign our freedom when we put this on. And when war is declared, are we the fighters commissioned to destroy, consulted first? What bitter salt leagues move between our codes and God's own judgments? We are conscripts, everyone, upright in this uniform of flesh. There is no truce to war born in the womb. We fight at command.
3: All I know is that I can't sit by and see Bud hang.
4: I say we fight by order, by command of our superiors, and our duty lies in this, that we are servants only.
1: The Admiralty doesn't want service like that. What good would it do? Who'd profit by Bud's death?
3: Do you deny us the right to act like men? You want to make us murderers?
2: Wyatt, control yourself.
4: What is this vessel you serve in, Wyatt? An ark of peace? Go count her guns. Then tell your conscience to lie quiet if you can.
1: But that is war. This would be downright killing.
2: It's all war, Ratcliffe. War to the death for all of us.
4: Ah, you see that, Seymour. That this war began before our time.
2: And will end long after it.
1: Couldn't we mitigate the penalty if we convict
4: him? No, Ratcliffe, the penalty is prescribed.
1: I'd like to think it over, Captain.
4: I realize the private conscience moves you and I honor it. But here we have the Mutiny Act for Justice. No child can own a closer tie to parent than can that act to what it stems from. War. War has no business with anything but surfaces. War's child, the Mutiny Act, is featured like the father.
1: Aye, sir.
3: Could you stand Bud's murder on your conscience?
2: Wyatt, hold your tongue.
3: What do you want of us?
2: Sit down, sir.
4: Let him speak.
3: I won't bear a hand to hang a man I know is innocent. My blood's not cold enough. I can't give the kind of judgment you want to force on us. I ask to be excused from sitting upon this board.
2: Do you know what you're saying? Sit down and hold your tongue.
4: The kind of judgment I ask of you is only this, Wyatt. That you recognize your function in this ship. Can't you see that you must first strip off the uniform you wear, and after that your flesh, before you can escape the case at issue here? Decide you must, Wyatt. We are the law. Law orders us to act and shows us how. Do you imagine Seymour or Ratcliffe, here or I, would not save this boy if he could see a way consistent with our duties? Acquit Bud if you can. Show us how to save him without putting aside our function. Or if you can't do that, teach us how to put by our responsibility and not betray ourselves. Can you do this? Speak, man, speak. Show us how. Save him, Wyatt. And you save us all. You recognize the logic of the choice I force upon you. But do not think me pitiless in thus demanding sentence on a luckless boy. I feel as you do for him, but even more, I feel there is a grace of soul in him that shall forgive the law we bind him with and pity us stretched upon the cross of choice.
2: Well, gentlemen, will you decide?
4: Gentlemen, have you reached a decision?
2: He is condemned, sir.
4: So be it.

0: Dennis King, our congratulations on the stirring performance and the scene from your new Broadway success, Billy Budd. And thanks also to Martin Blaine, Horace Brehm, and Gerald Moore, who so ably assisted you. Dennis, darling, I'm so glad you were able to come over for me tonight.
1: Oh, think no more about it, Lulu. I came the moment I got your call.
0: Ah, you're so sweet. And while you're here, Dennis, darling, may I ask one more...
1: No, please don't degrade yourself, Tallulah, by asking me. I'd be only too happy to do it.
0: Do what?
1: Ladies and gentlemen, I'm happy to appear on this benefit for Miss Bankhead, who has been absent from the Broadway stage for, lo, these many...
0: Benefit! Benefit for whom?
1: Courage, my dear, courage, courage, courage, darling. I know it's a harsh word, but it's no reflection on you as an artist. At some point in our careers, we must all face the vegetables of the theatre, the vagaries of the theatre.
0: I can't pronounce it either.
1: The vicissitudes of fortune.
0: But, Dennis, I am not facing anything.
1: I know, my darling. The future always seems bleak at a time like this. Now, courage. Now, ladies and gentlemen, in raising this fund tonight for an artist... whom I imagine many of you are too young to remember. I appeal to you as an old friend of Miss Bankhead, or to put it more accurately, Miss Bankhead is an old friend of mine.
0: Venice, what are you doing?
1: Ladies and gentlemen, go back with me in time to the halcyon days of the theatre when this fine actress... who has known better matinees, gave to the theatre-going public some of the finest performances of yesteryear. This grand old lady of the theatre, who once was the star of Little Foxes, now finds the wolf at her door. Or, if you can't remember her as the great actress she was, try to think of her as a human being. I'll wait. A lady who in her declining years finds herself in a declining medium. All the shame, the ignominy, the degradation, the fickleness of fate, the loneliness of it all. Bridgeport, you're not laughing.
0: You're not crying, Bridgeport.
1: Give, ladies and gentlemen, give to this little lady... who in better days brought joy to your hearts and who now is reduced to asking for a little of that joy for herself. Now, follow my example. I will myself start the ball rolling with $3.
0: Just a minute, Buster. Who told you I needed a benefit?
1: Well, it seemed rather obvious, my dear. Nobody in the theatre has seen you in months. Your name hasn't been on any theatre marquee in a year or more. Your picture was removed from the wall at Sardi's. Your mail at the Theatre Guild is marked Address Unknown.
0: Address Unknown? Why, I've been on the big show in radio.
1: Oh, radio! Well, no wonder we never heard of you.
0: Wait! That was spontaneous.
1: Very excellent, Tallulah. Very marvelous. Very marvelous. But I'll tell the old crowd I found you. Now, naturally, I won't tell them where I picked you up.
0: Now, darling, you can tell them I am the star of the big show. The biggest show in radio. Where I am known as the glamorous, unpredictable, and wealthy Tallulah Bankhead. My salary on the radio runs into thousands of dollars a week.
1: Really? You make all that money by merely talking through this tall, thin, metallic contrivance?
0: Oh, my darling, more than I ever made in the theatre.
1: Well, what do you know? Tallulah, may I speak to you for a moment?
0: Oh, well, of course, darling.
1: Listen, darling, have you got a dollar for a cup of coffee, dear? I haven't got a... I haven't eaten in weeks, dear.
0: Really? Sorry, darling. Oh, well, of course, my darling, Dennis... ladies and gentlemen, this fine old gentleman who most of you, I imagine, are too young to remember the Vagabond King, is now a vagabond himself. And I would like to start the ball rolling with $2.20.

We'll be back in a moment with all our other stars, but first, darlings, I would like to ring my chimes. This is NBC, the National Broadcasting Company.

The Big Show. 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By Chesterfield, the cigarette that has, for you, mildness with no unpleasant aftertaste. The cigarette that brings you Bing Crosby and Bob Hope. And by the makers of Anacin for fast relief from pains of headache, neuritis, and neuralgia. The big stars in this program are Fred Allen, Jack Carson, Dennis King, Portland Hopper, Beatrice Lilly, Lauritz Melchior, Ed Wynn, Meredith Wilson, and his Big Show orchestra and chorus. And every week, your hostess, the glamorous, unpredictable Tallulah Bankhead.

0: Well, darlings, the big show is back in New York after a week in Hollywood. And with all due respect to our friends on the West Coast, it is a pleasure to come back to this large, beautiful center theater, which is spacious enough to accommodate our audience of 3,000 people who came here tonight on the New Haven Railroad show train from as far away as Boston. Well, darlings, bless you, darlings, the studio we had in Hollywood was very small, but it held only 300 people, and they were packed in so tight I had trouble reading my script. And that studio, they were breathing on my glasses or something that I missed out here. And that studio was so small and had such a low ceiling, when I ordered frog's legs for lunch, the frog's legs were squatting.
1: That's a jolly one.
0: Don't be lily bitty.
1: Why, Lulu to Birkenhead.
0: Well, Lady Keel. To be, darling, it's been ages since I've seen you. Let me look at you.
1: But, you know, I haven't seen you in years, Tallulah. Let me look at you.
0: Well, imagine that.
1: I can hardly believe it.
0: Oh, no.
1: Poor dear.
0: Well, that's the way it goes.
1: Well, time marches on.
0: Darling, you look simply adorable.
1: Well, I was just thinking how extraordinary well you look, Tallulah.
0: Well, a day or two of rest, and you'll be your old self.
1: My dear, you're always your old self.
0: Oh, you're sweet.
1: Well, now we've exhausted ourselves, let's talk about something new. You know, I've just got back. What's the gossip around town?
0: Gossip? My darling, have I got gossip for you, Beatty. You know, I just got back from Hollywood and I
1: heard... Oh, by the way, before I forget, Tallulah, I ran across Noel last week and he told me to be sure
0: Oh, Noel, right, darling. Of course, I just saw him last month at a party at the home of... what's his name?
1: You mean Jeffrey?
0: Yes. The man we met on the Riviera. Do you remember, darling, he came in that night full of...
1: That's the one.
0: Oh, do you remember what I...
1: I'll never forget the way she...
0: No!
1: Do you know, after that, he went to the hospital for 6 months.
0: Oh, Beefy, I'm so sorry.
1: Well, so much for frivolous gossip. Let's get down to something serious. How is the mail situation around town?
0: Oh, didn't you hear?
1: No.
0: They've cut down deliveries to once a day.
1: Now, we're not talking about the same post office, Tallulah. I mean men.
0: Oh, men. Well, darling, we have the biggest crop of magnificent men this town has had in years. Why, only
1: what?
0: Well, there's a new thing that's come into fashion, darling. Men seem to like very young girls.
1: Ooh.
0: 35.
1: Well, I got here just in time.
0: Of course you did, darling. We can double date. Let me see, Beatty. I forget. Now, just what type of man do you prefer? Tall or short, fat or thin, old or young, dark or fair?
1: Yes.
0: Just my type, too, darling. Oh, we'll have plenty of dates.
1: Well, any of the men you've been going out with, Tallulah, are all right with me.
0: Well, as a matter of fact, I've been so busy lately, darling, I've been more or less relaxing, you know.
1: Mm-hmm.
0: I've taken up knitting. I've just finished the most darling slip-over for my icebox. A cardigan, of course.
1: Oh, that too.
0: It's so much easier, you know, to open the door. You have no idea how relaxing an evening can be just knitting. But, of course, you're here for a gay time, and I'm sure we'll find plenty of men to take us out. So, don't you worry, darling. I'll see that you're kept busy.
1: Tell me, darling, is it difficult to learn to knit?
0: Why, B, darling, you sound positively unhappy.
1: Yes, I'm miserable.
0: Oh, how delightful. Who is he?
1: Was, my dear, past tense.
0: Well, who isn't? Was he a man you met in England? Tell us about it, won't you, darling?
1: I'll be glad to. Good gracious, what a routine you have to go through here before she lets you sing one lousy little number. Life is a journey, they tell us.

gaily we started. 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I was happy, oh so happy, and ready to depart. So I smiled at my companion, said, well, shall we start? And then a sticky label was slapped across my heart. Not wanted on the voyage. It could have been so happy. It could have been sublime. We could have looked out of the portholes and been happy all the time. I planned to be his traveling rug. And now I find that I'm not wanted on the voyage. Why am I left at the quayside? Why does my world seem so stark? Why can't I get where I'm going? I can't even get off the mark. I'd a lot of little parcels. Our friends, our hopes, our fears. A hold all full of laughter. And a suitcase full of tears. But fate, that cruel American Express man, just points at me and jeers. You're not wanted on the voyage. Get away now. I'll have them all on you. Does the road wind uphill all the way? Yes, to the very end. Is there a long, long trail of winding? Yes, there is. Does he travel fastest who travels alone? Apparently. Then what about her? What about she? I asked the station clock, dear old clock. It didn't answer. I asked the station approach. It didn't answer. And then I asked him. He answered. In 1, 2, 3, 4, 5, maybe a half a dozen words. I was amazed. But I laughed. I thought him joking. I said, oh, psh, don't be absurd. But he showed me what was written, and I read it word by word. I wasn't traveling with him. I wasn't even traveling third. I was not wanted on the voyage. The draft was hard and bitter. I could not drink the cup, and yet I had to swallow it. Yes, down to the last sup. To have been a weekend rucksack and then to finish up, not wanted on the voyage, I ask you. Friends have been kind and consoling. There's nothing they say they won't do. But they've all got their own traveling companions. And they are sticking to them like glue. They say, you must go forward, don't let your footsteps lag. But the memory of that moment pulls me backward like a drag. His gentle voice saying, Porter, just label that old bag.

0: Here's a word from RCA Victor. There's nothing more fun these winter nights than curling up in front of a good warm television set and let the laughs, chuckles, and downright merriment of television entertainment warm the cockles of your heart. And if there's one thing that's more fun than just plain television, it's television on a new RCA Victor set. Yes, almost 2 million families today are happily using RCA Victor television in their homes. And you'll know why when you watch the lifelike picture on RCA Victor's new model, the Kent, now on display at your RCA Victor dealers. 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You'll say that RCA Victor television is the best way to warm up your heart with television fun and keep the frost off your pocketbook.
1: Excuse me, but where do I get my money back on this round-trip ticket from Boston?
2: What is your problem, Fred Allen?
1: Well, I tried all week to get a ticket to the big show tonight, but there wasn't one to be had all over New York. So I flew up to Boston and bought a round-trip ticket on the show train, and that's how I got in. That's how I'm here.
2: Oh, Fred, darling, you didn't have to go to all that trouble to fly up to Boston by plane.
1: Well, I didn't fly by plane, Tallulah. There's a man over at LaGuardia Field now with a new service. You stand on the runway with two hands full of large nails. And up in Boston, there's a fellow with a big magnet. If you're flying to Boston, it's the only way to travel. If you like privacy, if you want to be alone, it's the only thing to do.
2: Well, Fred,
1: don't have anything in your
2: pockets
1: at the time.
2: Yes, dear. Did I miss anything important?
1: No, you didn't.
2: Well, now that you've retired from radio and television, what do you do to keep busy?
1: Well, retired is rather a delicate way to put it, Tallulah. Let us just say I was not wanted on the voyage. There's really a lot to do here in New York. I manage to keep pretty busy, as a matter of fact. I get up every morning about 10 o'clock and go over to see my doctor. He hasn't been feeling well lately. Then for lunch, I go over to Lindy's and meet the boys. I order a lean corned beef sandwich and sit there and chew the fat for a while.
2: Well, I'm surprised you found time to come over here at all this week, Fred.
1: Well, in all deference to your charms and your concentrated allure, Miss Bankhead, I really came over because Portland asked me to meet her here. She has a bit of a problem, which she hopes to...
3: Hello, Mr. Allen.
1: Solve. Portland, you made me split an infinitive. I shall never be able to go back to Boston. I've split an infinitive. I'll have to...
2: Portland Hoffer.
3: Hello, Miss Bankhead. Mr. Allen, did you tell Miss Bankhead why I'm here?
1: No, I didn't have the heart to tell her, Portland. Matter of fact, I didn't have a line either.
3: Well, Miss Bankhead, my name is Portland Hoffer.
2: I know who you are, darling.
3: Please, Miss Bankhead, I have a speech prepared.
2: Oh, I'm sorry, darling.
3: My name is Portland Hoffer.
1: You sound like Dagmar tonight. That line wasn't worth reading twice.
2: Yeah.
3: I have always been an admirer of yours, and I have been chosen by my school alumni association to portray you, Tallulah Bankhead, in a play to be presented next week.
1: New paragraph.
3: Well?
1: Exclamation point.
3: You can imagine how thrilled I was.
1: Comma.
3: When they told me I could portray you.
1: Period.
3: I've been so excited all week, I've had indigestion.
1: Colon.
3: I haven't been able to eat half my meals.
1: Semicolon.
2: Well, darling, if you quite finished dictating that letter, I wish you'd get to the point. Do you want me to come and play the part?
3: Oh, no. I want to stand on my own two legs.
1: Parenthesis.
3: I've been trying all week to copy your voice.
2: Isn't
3: Isn't she sweet?
1: Portland, that isn't even a reasonable facsimile. But then, who is?
2: You're so right, Frederick. You took the words right out of my mouth.
1: Well, I'm so sorry, Tallulah. Your mouth was open and there were so many of them there.
3: I've tried every way to make my voice sound that low.
1: Really?
3: But it doesn't work.
1: No?
3: I tried pasting down my Adam's apple with scotch tape.
1: And that didn't do it?
3: No.
1: No.
3: And then I tried wetting my hair and standing in front of an open window, hoping I'd get laryngitis.
2: Yes, I know, darling. I lose more imitators that way. go on, Portland. What happened when you stood in front of the open window with your wet hair?
1: Did your voice sound like Tallulah's?
3: No, but my hair looked like hers.
1: Well, Tallulah, those are the bald facts. Now, can you help Portland out with her problem?
2: Well, Fred, I'll do anything I can, darling, for you and for Portland. But what is the reason for this play? I mean, why are you doing it at all?
3: Well, we want to raise some money to buy equipment for our school basketball team.
2: Oh, what kind of equipment are you going to buy for your basketball team?
3: A center, a guard, and two referees.
2: Why, Portland, is that cricket?
3: No, it's basketball. Our school hasn't won a game for 20 years. This would give our team a new lease on life.
1: Say, Portland, you go around buying referees, and that's exactly what you'll get. 20 years to life.

0: Here, darlings, are two very good friends of ours, Bing Crosby and Bob Hope.
1: Bob, do you realize we only have one thing in common?
2: Hardly enough for a happy marriage, is it? What's that, Bing?
3: Chesterfields, of course. We both like them, we both sell them.
2: And we'd better get this Elna now. You know, folks, better tasting Chesterfield is the only cigarette that combines for you mildness with no unpleasant aftertaste.
3: How do you know they're mild? Well, you just make our mildness test. You buy them, open them up, and enjoy that milder aroma. Then smoke a Chesterfield. You'll know it's milder because it smokes milder.
2: And Chesterfield leaves no unpleasant aftertaste. That fact has been confirmed by the country's first and only cigarette taste panel. So, always buy Chesterfield.
3: Go on, me, Junior. Let's sum it up musically.
4: Chesterfield, Chesterfield always takes first place. That mild...

Returning to a scene of his triumph on the big show is one of the truly great voices of our time, Mr. Lawrence Melchior, who 25 years ago tonight made his debut in opera in this country. Mr. Melchior will now sing a study to Tristan, Dreams by Wagner. Meredith, darling, if you please.

0: Bravo, Lawrence Melchior, bravo. Your divine voice is usual. We are honored to have you back on the big show.
1: Tallulah, it's always a pleasure to be on this show with you.
0: Since you were here last, Lawrence, darling, I've been doing quite a bit of singing myself.
1: I know. We have heard. Your voice has created a sensation in music circles everywhere.
0: Oh, you're joking. Are you joking, darling?
1: How can I be joking? I have no sense of humor.
0: Do you really mean that music circles think I'm a sensation?
1: Tallulah. You know, today I'm celebrating the 25th anniversary of my operatic debut in this country. And I give you my word that you have created several new notes never known to the human ear.
0: New notes? Really, darling? Oh, this is exciting news. I just can't wait to tell somebody. Oh, that's Jack Carson. Jack, darling.
2: Yes, Stallone?
0: Jack, do you know what Lawrence Melchior just told me? He said that I have... Oh, I beg your pardon, sir. Do you know Lawrence Melchior?
2: Hello, Jack. Mr. Melchior.
1: How do you do?
0: Lawrence, just tell me.
2: Mr. Melchior, you've got much thinner, haven't you?
1: Oh, yes, my doctor has put me on a strict diet. Uh-huh.
0: Jack, Lawrence, darling, just told me that my voice...
2: I've been on a diet myself, you know.
1: What kind of a diet?
0: Jack, about my voice,
2: well, it's a very simple diet. For breakfast, I have lunch and dinner.
1: Mm-hmm.
2: And for lunch, I have a midnight snack and tomorrow's breakfast. And for dinner, I have tomorrow's lunch and dinner. You see, it's a 9-day diet. I'm doing it 3 days.

0: a new idea you can reduce without losing weight. Why don't you try it, Mr. Melker?
1: Oh, I'm happy with my doctor. He examined me and gave me his certificate.
0: Oh?
2: Jack, did you know that I have created notes?
0: Let me see the certificate.
1: I'll read it to you. This is to certify that I have examined Mr. Melker and have found him to be physically fit.
0: Mm-hmm. Look how he spells fit. F-A-T.
2: Well, if you two a slap hippie gentlemen will let me get a word in here.
0: Yes, Delilah?
2: I have been trying to tell you, Jack, that Lawrence just paid me a great compliment. He said that I am a sensation in music circles. I have created several new notes.
0: New notes?
2: That's right. Isn't that right, Lawrence, darling?
1: That's right. You see, the only known letters in the musical scale are A, B, C, D, E, F, and G.
2: Oh, yes, I've heard that rumor.
1: Well, we have located your notes slightly above G.
2: Do you hear that, Jack? My notes are above G. That would be H, wouldn't it?
0: It'd sound like H to me.
2: Lawrence, darling, do you think music is ready for these new notes?
1: Oh, they are getting ready. Pianos are being retuned and clarinets are being repitched and violins are being restrung.
0: Razors are being resharpened.
2: Lawrence, you've given me renewed confidence. And so I'm going to sing a chorus of a song for you right now.
1: Right now?
2: Right now.
0: Mr. Melker, another thing about that diet I was telling you about. Uh-huh. The doctor said you should take long walks.
1: How long?
0: About 32 bars. Will you join me?
1: Of course.
0: Shall we go?
2: Come back here, you cowards!

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1: Well, darlings, in just a moment, Mr. Edwin will join Mr. Melchior and do one of his wonderfully funny opera interpretations. But first, a word from Ed Hurley High, who, hi, ho, he, ho, ho.
0: Miss Bankhead, Ed Hurley, he is on a short vacation. I've been doing the announcing. My name's Ben Grauer.
1: Oh, isn't that wonderful, darling? They finally gave me an announcer whose name I can pronounce. I'm glad you're here. Go right ahead, Ben Grauer.
0: This portion of the program has been brought to you by RCA Victor, world leader in radio, first in recorded music, first in television, by Chesterfield, the cigarette that has, for you, mildness with no unpleasant aftertaste, the best cigarette for you to smoke, and by the makers of Anacin for fast relief from pain of headache, neuritis, and neuralgia.
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0: This is the big show, and Tallulah is about to introduce...
1: Ladies and gentlemen, one of the great, great clowns of the theater, Mr. Ed Wynn. Ed, darling, it's so nice of you to come on this show this week.
2: Oh, well, I had to come, Tallulah. I saw where you got that fella, you know, that finger. What's his name?
1: Lawrence Melchior.
2: Well, that's close enough, yes. He's going to sing an opera, you know. And in this country, people don't understand those foreign language operas. I'm going to explain it. This is the latest story of Carmen
1: But, darling, you explained Carmen the last two times you were on the show.
2: Well, that doesn't mean anything. There are a lot of stories of Carmen. They all have different names, you know.
1: Different names?
2: Certainly. I saw Carmen last week at the Metropolitan. It was called The Marriage of Figaro, it was called.
1: Well, now, how do you account for the change of name?
2: Well, Carmen's the girl, you know. When she gets married, she changes her name, that's all. But really, tonight's story of Carmen is nothing like it.
1: I'm sure of that. But, Ed, here's Mr. Melchior. Laura, do you remember Mr. Wynn?
3: Vividly. No matter what I sing, he only tells the story of Carmen.
2: Well, you don't seem to realize, Mr.
3: Melchior, Lauritz Melchior.
2: Well, that's close enough, yes. You see, I'm an expert on Carmen,
3: Mr. Wynn.
2: Yeah.
3: I don't think you know if you are Carmen or gone.
2: You'll have to excuse me. I crack the pun, you know. Don't you crack them. You don't seem to realize that there are 12 different versions of the bullfight alone in Carmen.
3: That's a lot of bull.
2: Yes.
3: Look, young man.
2: Young man?
3: There is only one authority on Carmen.
2: Yeah?
3: And that's the man who wrote the opera.
2: Yeah?
3: George Bizet.
2: Oh, that's ridiculous. I know everything there is to know about Carmen.
3: You are Bizet?
2: Yeah, but not too Bizet to explain the opera, yeah. I'll explain the story of Carmen.
3: But, Ed, tonight, I happen to be singing the hymn to Venus from Tannhäuser.
2: Tannhäuser? Shows you how things are going up. It used to be Fivehäuser. Did you know that? Everything's going up now. That's terrible. But you're going to sing Carmen?
3: No, I'm going to sing Tannhäuser.
2: Next line is yours if you want to say it. I don't care.
3: Oh, why?
2: Yes,
3: Oh, why didn't I become a ballet dancer like my good mother wants me to?
1: Ladies and gentlemen, Mr. Melchior singing the Hymn to Venus from Tannhauser in German, Mr. Wynne explaining it in common.

Pardon me, I'll explain it up till now. Can't give the people too much to remember, you see. Now, this is the story of Carmen. As most of you know, Carmen was born in Spain on account of the beautiful scenery which is there. Now, Carmen, what a face Carmen has. She has stardust in her eyes, stardust in her cheeks, stardust in her lips. You never saw such a dustpan. Well, anyhow, what I wanted to say was that Carmen is so magnificent, when she passes men, you can hear a loud whistle. But the men never whistle back. The hero of the opera is Don Jose. Most of you know that. Don Jose makes a forced landing on his way to see Carmen in Madrid, but he is in the jungle in his aeroplane. He meets a native girl and trying to make her understand, he says to her, me be 39 in landing. And she says, me be 26 in October. Well, this infuriates Don Jose, and he rushes to meet Carmen. When he sees Carmen, he says, Carmen, every time when I get up in the morning and put my hands down around my knees and pull them up again, I get terrible pains in my back. Carmen says, well, why do you do it? And Jose says, well, if you know any other way for a guy to get his pants on, I wish you'd tell me. Now you continue the opera, will you? That's enough of it. Wait, I'll explain that. Now, you see, in New York, Carmen and Don Jose, they take a trip to New York and they jump on a sightseeing bus. Carmen says to the driver, Carmen is a woman in this play. She says, does this bus stop at the Waldorf Astoria? The driver says, no, we keep it in the garage. Oh, there's some of them are worse than that. Anyhow, one stop further on, the driver yells, we are now passing the biggest saloon in town. Don Jose jumps off the bus and says, maybe you are, but I'm not. That's what I like. That night at Carmen's birthday party, her mother turns to Carmen, and she says, Carmen, your birthday reminds me of the night you were born. Did you know, Carmen, dear, you were born in the middle of the night? Carmen says, gee, Mom, I hope I didn't wake you up. Some of these will make humor illegal. But anyhow. Now, while Carmen and her mother are speaking, Don Jose is speaking to Carmen's father. He says, I would like to marry your daughter. The father says, can you support a family? Jose says, yes. The father says, now think hard because there's 7 of us. So anyhow, Carmen and Don Jose get married. It's just as well because, I don't know, they couldn't get along together anyway. Now, would you continue?

Pardon me, just I'll explain that part. You don't mind, do you, sir? This is very interesting. I've got to explain the story for opera lovers who don't care for music at all, you know. Anyhow, Carmen and Don Jose are now married, and very soon they are blessed with a 6-year-old son. The son has what you call Drew Pearson and Senator McCarthy needs. They're always knocking each other. You know what I mean? Well, the boy says to his father, he says, Papa, when I grow up, will I marry a woman like Mother? And his father says, you sure will if you're not careful. Then Don Jose says, well, the latest thing your mother did was to make her hair blonde. This angers Carmen. And she says, I see you've made your nose red. Don Jose says, yes, I have. But I don't have to go to the beauty parlor once a week to have the end touched up. Well, I didn't like it either. I don't know. Then Carmen then says, let us kiss and make up. Why fight? And as they kiss, there is a loud explosion. It seems that he had a toothpick in his mouth, and she was chewing bubble gum. See? The explosion knocks Don out the window. The son says, look, Mama, Pop fell out the 18-story window and killed himself. Carmen says, I can't understand it because just 2 weeks ago, he was vaccinated against everything. Will you go on, please?

0: Now, what he just sang, of course, was the last act, which naturally needs description, because a lot of people didn't understand it. But it's in this act where you meet Escamillo. I'd like to describe him. Escamillo is the kind of a guy you would use for a blueprint if you were building an idiot. No? Now, when he was 12 years old, in one day he lost his father and mother. What a crap game. Well, anyhow, when he grows up, you know, Escamillo becomes a great sergeant. You see how I've connected the story there? He becomes a sergeant. One night he sees Carmen for the first time. She is dancing. Escamillo, the famous sergeant, goes up her, and he taps the man on the shoulder. He says, "May I cut in?" That's good. I like that. Carmen, being a lady, coyly drops her eyelid. Escamillo, being a gentleman, stoops down and picks them up. She said, "I'm tired of dancing. I'll take off my shoe." He looks, he says, "Those are the 10 daintiest toes I have ever seen." Carmen says, "Now I'll take off my other shoe." At this instant, Carmen's father rushes to the bar and says, "Give me 22 drinks." The bartender at the ball says, "Well, why do you want 22 drinks?" And Carmen says, "On account of that sign over the bar. It says nobody saved under 21. It's nothing like a good joke, and that was certainly not like a good joke. But anyhow, they realize that something's wrong with Escamillo, you see. That is, with a father. So Escamillo rushes Carmen's father to his hospital. It's a brand new hospital. In fact, this is the opening day. And they celebrate the opening of the hospital and Carmen's father at the same time. What an operation. This is a remarkable operation. From Carmen's father, they remove a piece of bar rail from the sole of his foot. A very unusual thing. After the operation, Carmen asks Escamillo to her home. He goes there, but he is astonished at the sight. He says, "This is ridiculous." He says, "You have pigs in your living room." Carmen says, "Why not? There's everything in my living room a pig would want." Wonderful opera. Suddenly, Carmen says, "Will you marry me?" He says, "You're asking me. I don't know what to say." Carmen says, "Just say yes, and from there on in, keep your big trap shut." But as the curtain is coming down, Escamillo says, "This is too much. I'm going to Hollywood and be a movie actor." Carmen yells, "Hollywood, bah! One day you're kissing Lana Turner, the next day you're kissing Greer Garson, the next day you're kissing Betty Grable, and the next day you're a has-been." And Escamillo says, "Yes, but just think where I has been."
1: Yes. Ed, that was divinely hilarious. Thanks for another story of Carmen. And to you, Lawrence Melchior, our thanks for lending your magnificent voice to Mr. Wynne's inspired nonsense. And now here's an orchestra number from Meredith Willson and his Big Show Orchestra and Chorus, the number Hullabaloo, which is all about band music, which makes me very happy because I love band music. So don't be surprised, darlings, if I join in somewhere. Meredith, if you please.

0: it's humming!
1: Please get to the trumpet!
0: Give me a cymbal!
2: Hey, get to the

0: Thank you, Meredith Wilson, darling. And before we get involved in any nauseating stories about your hometown, let's go on
1: Wait a minute, Tallulah. I'd like to meet that nice gentleman.
0: Oh, Beatrice Lily, darling, no. Meredith is a wonderful musician. I simply adore him and all that, but he can be such a bore.
1: Oh, I adore bores. You know, we fought a war over them. Please introduce me.
0: Oh, very well, if you must, Meredith, darling.
2: Yes, Miss Bankhead.
0: This is Beatrice Lily, Meredith Wilson.
1: Hello, Meredith. Tallulah tells me you're quite a bore.
2: Well, thank you. I do my best.
1: Well, I adore bores. Go on, say something boring.
2: Well, I guess I didn't exactly expect to be called on at this time. Never was very good at doing any impromptu boring.
1: Well, I like that band number you just played. When did you start leading a band?
0: That should have a pretty boring answer.
2: Well, sir, Miss Bankhead. And you too, Miss Lily. The first orchestra I ever had was really a doozy. It was the high school orchestra back in Mason City, Iowa. That's my hometown, you know.
0: Yes, I know.
2: We had a girl bandsman who played the euphonium. You know what that is. That's a big brass horn, and it only belongs in a band, not in an orchestra like we had back in Mason City. Well, I'll never forget that one particular night. This girl played the euphonium, and she was always just one beat early. Would you care to hear how it sounded, Miss Lily?
1: Oh, I'd love to. Sounds so boring. Would you like to hear it, Lou?
0: I don't even know what he's talking about.
1: He mentioned something about a euphonium.
0: What's that?
1: I think it's a small town in Iowa.
2: No. You see, euphonium is a big brass horn. It was in my high school, my hometown, Mason City, in the high school orchestra. I can hear that orchestra yet.

0: Hey, Tallulah, Fred and I want to talk to you.
1: What is it, gentlemen?
2: Do you want to tell her,
0: Sure,
2: Jack?
0: I'll tell her, but I'm not afraid of her.
2: Good.
0: Tallulah, we were listening to Edwin explain that opera before.
2: And we got to thinking that too many people don't understand opera in the first place. And why doesn't somebody on this program, explain a popular song?
1: But I don't understand, darlings, in a popular song. The lyric is, it's self-explanatory.
0: Not the way you sing it.
1: Darling, are you implying that I don't sing a popular song?
0: Well, when you start out singing it, it's popular.
2: You see, Tallulah, what Jack means is that there's always a story behind every popular song. Now, what was that song that used to be so popular before you recorded it?
1: I'll Be Seeing You.
0: That's the one. Would you care to, for want of a better word, sing it for us? Fred and I will explain the story behind it.
1: I'd love to, darlings. I just love to sing.
2: Well, how do you get the right key? Do you use the Holland Tunnel for a pitch pipe?
0: She doesn't need a pitch. She's a walking euphonium.
1: Meredith will give me my key, won't you, darling?
3: Sure. All of them.
1: Oh, thank you, darling. And now, ladies and gentlemen, the glamorous and unpredictable baritone voice of Miss Tallulah Brockman Bankhead singing I'll Be Seeing You.

0: That's not oh, that's... Right. That's... I'll explain that part of it, see?
1: You got carried away.
0: Fred and I will explain it up to here.
2: Hello, Jack.
0: Hi, Fred. Have you seen Tallulah around lately?
2: Tallulah who?
0: You know, Tallulah Bankhead.
2: Oh, him. No, I haven't, Jack, and I have looked in all of the old familiar places.
0: Did you see any old familiar faces?
2: Not Tallulah's.
0: Did you look in the Luxor baths?
2: Yes, but I didn't see any familiar faces there either.

0: Fred, I'm worried about Tallulah. I wonder if she's broke.
1: Well, I hear she's flat.
0: Yeah, I just heard it. I just heard it, too. But I still wonder if she's broke.
1: Jack, she must be. You know, she spends so much money on clothes. Did you ever notice that mink coat?
0: Well, I happen to know that somebody gave her that mink coat.
1: Oh, really? What did she have to do for it?
0: Nothing, just lengthen the sleeves.
1: Oh.

0: You know, she used to spend all of her money on jewelry, but they won't let her into Tiffany's anymore.
1: They won't? Why not?
0: Well, she has such a terrible acid condition, the minute she walks in, all of the rings in the place turn green.

0: Wayne.
1: Jack, frankly, I'm worried about Tallulah. Let's go down to police headquarters and give them a description of her.
2: A description of Tallulah?
1: Yeah.
2: They'd never believe it. You know what I think? She must have had a big fight with some guy that she's in love with.
1: Well, I tell you, let's make the rounds of the hospitals. Maybe she's visiting him. She'd be...
2: Wait a minute. Did you hear something? I think it's Tallulah. Listen.
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2: No, it's only a steamship coming in to dock.

Well, darlings, that's it for this week. We hope you'll all be with us next Sunday when we will have with us Uta Hagen, Jack Haley, Paul Kelly, James Melton, Olson and Johnson, Monty Woolley, and others, and of course, our very own Meredith Wilson and the Big Show Orchestra and Chorus. Until then, may the good Lord bless and keep you, whether near or far away. Meredith?

The Big Show is produced and directed by Dee Engelbach and written by Goodman Ace, Fred Allen, Selma Diamond, George Foster, Mort Green, and Frank Wilson. This is Ben Grauer saying good night.

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0: say, there's certainly a lot of sprucing up going on in the boys' room this afternoon. There's David Nelson in that clean sports shirt and neatly pressed slacks. This must be some occasion. He's industriously polishing his shoes. And there's Ricky Nelson, David's younger brother. He's industriously watching David polish his shoes.
1: What are you doing, David?
2: I'm shining my shoes. What's it look like I'm doing?
1: It looks like you're shining your shoe.
2: That's exactly what I'm doing.
1: Well, now let's go around on the other shoe.
2: Look, I hate to sound inhospitable, but haven't you got anything better to do than get in my way?
1: Who's in the way? I'm helping. And stop showing off with those big words.
2: Well, to help you are. Look how you get shoe polish all over the place.
1: Okay, if you don't want me to help.
3: Well, you fellas look pretty busy in here.
1: Yeah, we're shining David's shoes.
2: You mean I am? You're just getting in the way.
1: Don't mind David, Mom. He's just mad at me.
4: Oh, I'm sure he isn't mad at you.
1: Sure he is. Because I know why he's getting all shined up.
2: Does a guy have to have a reason to shine his shoes?
4: Well, David's just neat, that's all.
1: He's neat, all right. Neat with the girls.
2: Who said anything about girls?
1: You never shine your shoes to take me out, that's for sure.
2: Okay, if you must know, I have a date. I'm going roller skating with Marilyn Miller.
4: Well, that sounds like it ought to be a lot of fun.
1: Yeah. When do we leave?
2: You aren't going, that's for sure.
1: Don't worry. Who wants to steal his brother's date?
2: That's a laugh. Marilyn's about twice as big as you are.
1: That's what I said. Who wants his brother's date to steal him?
4: That's a nice shine, David.
2: Oh, thanks, Mom.
1: But you're seems silly shining your shoes to go roller skating. They'll just get all messed up.
2: Well, why should they? Your shoes never touch the floor.
1: Maybe not, but you sure do.
2: I'll get lost.
1: I suppose you're a good skater.
2: I didn't say I was. As a matter of fact, I don't even like roller skating.
4: Well, then why are you going, David?
2: Well, Marilyn likes to skate.
1: I don't get it. How come you're going if you don't like it?
2: Just because, that's all.
1: Just because what?
2: Look, I got my reasons.
1: Well, I get it. Where do you go when you pay?
5: Oh, hi, everybody.
4: Hello, dear.
2: Hi, Pa.
1: David's going roller skating because he doesn't like it.
5: What's this?
4: Well, it's not because David doesn't like skating. It's because Marilyn Miller does.
5: Oh.
2: If he didn't like skating so much, we could go someplace else.
5: Yeah?
1: If you ask me, David's turned out to be a strange child.
4: Well, David just has a date with a girl who likes to skate, so he's being nice enough to take her skating.
5: Well, say, that's a nice shine you have there, David.
2: Well, thanks, Pa.
1: Heck, it's not half as shiny as the other one.
2: Other one? What other one?
1: The one you're going to get on the seat of your pants.
2: Look, Ricky, I'm not that bad of a skater.
1: I don't get the whole deal. Spending good money when you don't even like to skate.
4: Ricky, it's David's money.
1: Why didn't he spend it on something worthwhile?
2: Like what?
1: Like chocolate sodas.
2: Marilyn doesn't like chocolate sodas.
1: So what? I do.
2: I'm spending it on her, not you.
1: I'll bet she wouldn't take you to a baseball game if she didn't like baseball.
2: Look, Ricky, girls don't take boys. I'm taking her skating. She's not taking me.
1: That's what you think.
2: Oh, don't be such a dope.
5: Well, I don't mean to interfere, David, but it does seem you could spend your money on something you'd both enjoy.
1: Sure, like buying me a chocolate soda.
2: Maybe you're right, Pa, but it's too late now.
5: Well, how come?
2: Well, I already took her skating a couple of times.
5: Well, maybe that's all the more reason for doing something you like this time.
2: Golly, skating isn't too bad. In fact, it's kind of fun when they turn on the couples only sign.
1: Boy, what a corny operator.
2: A lot you know about it. Don't you think I'm doing the right thing, Pa?
5: Well, sure. After all, you're old enough to make up your own mind.
1: Marilyn Miller's old enough to make up his mind, too.
5: Of course, later on, you'll find it doesn't always pay to make concessions.
2: Yes, sir.
5: Life's a give-and-take proposition, you know.
2: Yes, sir.
5: Besides, nobody respects a yes man.
2: Yes, sir. I mean, no, sir. Sally, I better keep going.
5: Well, it's nothing to worry about, Dave. You go ahead and have a good time.
2: Well, thanks, Pa. Bye, Mom.
4: Bye, David.
1: Well, if nobody else will do it, I guess I'll have to do it.
4: Do what?
1: Go buy me a chocolate soda.
5: Harriet, what do you think about David's date?
4: Oh, I imagine she's pretty nice.
5: No, I mean about David's going skating when he doesn't want to. Sounds pretty mammy-pammy, if you ask me.
4: Oh, I don't think it's that bad.
5: Well, it's a small thing in itself, but there's a principle involved. And David might go through life doing what he doesn't want to do.
4: Well, maybe.
5: I just don't like to see this little girl lead him around by the nose.
4: Ozzy, she's his date, not his wife. David can take care of himself.
5: I suppose. But it's still important that he starts out on the right foot.
4: That's especially important right now.
5: Well, sure. Well, what do you mean right now?
4: Well, if he doesn't, he might take a spill right in the middle of couples only.
5: You know, something, I think you've been associating with Ricky too much.

0: Well, Mary, come in.
1: Hello, Harriet.
0: I haven't seen you in weeks. How's Herb?
1: Don't mention his name. I'm mad at him.
0: Well, what's he done now?
1: Well, take a good look at me. I look like a boiled lobster.
0: You do look a little sunburned. What's Herb got to do with it?
1: Well, we were planning an early vacation this year. I wanted to take a nice trip in the car, and before I realized what was happening, Herb had talked me into letting him buy a sailboat, of all things.
0: Aren't they pretty expensive?
1: Well, he only bought a fourth interest in it, but I still think it was a big waste of money.
0: Couldn't you talk him out of it?
1: Well, Harriet, let's face it. It's a man's world, and we have to do what our husbands want.
0: Well, at least you can go sailing on the weekends. Sounds like fun.
1: Some fun. I spent the first weekend just working on his fourth of the boat, and the next few weekends working on the other three-fourths.
0: Well, how come?
1: Well, Herb thinks working on boats is fun, so he volunteered my services.
0: I guess there is a lot to do around one of those things.
1: I'll say there is. I've been doing everything. Scraping the bottom, painting the mast, splicing the lines. I've done everything but blow into the sails.
0: Well, actually, the sailing is fun, isn't it? Maybe even a little romantic.
1: Oh, sure. There I stood, just like in the movies, my face to the wind and my hair blowing free.
0: Sounds wonderful.
1: It was, until Herb handed me a fish to clean.
0: You mean all they do is fish?
1: Oh, we sail once in a while. We sail out to where they fish.
0: Oh, you'll probably get to like it. And if you don't, just tell Herb.
1: Harriet, if he had to choose between the boat and me, who'd be there to cook all those fish for him?
0: Oh, Mary, I'm sure it isn't that bad.
1: Oh, well, I couldn't ask for a nicer husband. He's a real swell guy, but I guess it just never enters the male skull that us wives might not like to do the things they do.
0: Oh, I don't know, Mary. Ozzie and I usually settle on something we both like.
1: Or at least you think so.
0: Well, maybe that's it.
1: Of course it is. We've been wives so long, we just naturally give in. But we even get to believing we really do like all this stuff our husbands like to do.
0: Oh, I don't know.
1: Well, I do. Now, I know you don't like to bowl, but how many times have you gone bowling with Ozzie?
0: Well, a number of times.
1: Uh-huh. And how many times have you danced lately?
0: Well, almost as often.
1: Really?
0: Mm-hmm. Ozzie dances me around every time he rolls a strike.
1: I thought so. Oh, say, I almost forgot. I really just dropped by to see if I couldn't talk you and Ozzie into coming over to our house tonight. I thought we might have a few couples in for bridge.
0: Oh, it sounds wonderful to me. I'll ask Ozzie if it's okay with him. I just want to make sure he hasn't made any other plans.
1: Oh, sure. I understand.
0: Well, I'm sure... That is, I'm sure we'll be over.
1: I'll tell you what. Why don't you just give me a call when you find out what Ozzie decides?
0: But really, Ozzie... Well, all right, that'll be fine. And thanks again for asking us.
1: Not at all, dear. I hope you can make it.
0: I don't know why not, but I'll give you a call.
2: Harriet, guess what?
0: Oh, hi, dear. What?
2: I got a big surprise for you.
0: That sounds nice. What is it?
2: Well, I just heard there's a big sports show opening downtown tonight at the auditorium.
0: Oh?
2: I understand it's real great. They've got all kinds of swell sporting equipment on display. Fishing reels, sleeping bags, elephant guns.
0: Sailboats.
2: Yeah, probably. How did you know?
0: Oh, just call it my woman's intuition.
2: Well, it's a show you just don't want to miss. At least the guy on the radio really made it sound good.
0: Well, it sure sounds like something you'd like to see.
2: No, we'll both enjoy it, Harriet.
0: Is it going to be on for just one night?
2: No, I don't think so, but we want to get down there early. We wouldn't want everybody to know all about this new equipment before we do.
0: Oh, no. I wouldn't want Catherine Thornberry to buy her elephant gun before I bought mine.
2: Well, Harriet, there'll be a lot of things for women to see, too.
0: Oh, maybe so, but we haven't decided if we both want to go yet.
2: Oh. Well, don't you want to go?
0: Well, okay, sports, you can count me in.
2: Oh, swell. We'll have a wonderful time.
0: Ozzie?
2: Yeah?
0: Do you think they'll let people buy things at the show?
2: Probably. Why?
0: Nothing. I was just wondering. How much money do you have with you?
2: Oh, $10 or $15.
0: Oh, well, I guess I don't have to worry then.
2: Worry about what?
0: You couldn't even buy a fourth of a rudder for that.

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1: Oh, hi, Thorny.
0: Hi. What'd you have for lunch today, a box of birdseed?
1: No, I'm just in a mellow mood. After all, this is the season for joy and happiness, you know?
0: Yeah, I know, but a dark cloud has passed into my life.
1: Dark cloud?
0: Yeah, in the shape of a deck of cards. I got hooked into going over to the Dunkels for bridge tonight.
1: Oh, you poor guy. My sympathies go with you.
0: The last time Catherine and I were bridge partners, she didn't speak to me for 2 days.
1: That's pretty bad, all right.
0: Bad? It was wonderful. Got bad when she started speaking again. Boy, did she barbecue me. How come you didn't get roped into this fun fest tonight?
1: I guess we weren't invited.
0: Oh, yes, you were. Mary told Catherine she'd already spoken to Harriet about it.
1: Oh? Well, evidently, Harriet would rather go to the sports show.
0: You going to a sports show tonight?
1: Yeah, I'm sorry you can't go with us.
0: Yeah, so am I. Pretty nice of Harriet. I hope you appreciate that girl, Oz.
1: Oh, I sure do.
0: Not that I'm complaining about Catherine, mind you. She's a pretty swell girl, too.
1: Well, of course she is.
0: I consider myself a very lucky guy to have a wonderful wife like Catherine. Catherine's not only a beautiful woman, she's intelligent, thoughtful.
1: Oh, okay, Thorny, I can hear you.
0: Yeah, but I want to make sure Catherine can. Hey, what kind of a sports show is this? I really haven't heard about it.
1: Well, neither had I until this afternoon. I saw an advertisement downtown, and I heard a guy talking about it on the radio.
0: Yeah, it ought to be a lot of fun. You mean Harriet really said she'd rather go to the sports show than play bridge? That's amazing.
1: Well, now, wait a minute, Thorny. Harriet didn't actually say she'd rather go to the sports show than play bridge. In fact, she didn't even mention the bridge party. Naturally, I know she'd rather go to the sports show.
0: Why?
1: Well, don't you think that sports shows are interesting?
0: Sure, but what does Harriet think of?
1: Well, Harriet enjoys things like that. Should have seen the reaction I got when I mentioned going to the sports show.
0: Pretty enthusiastic?
1: Well, she didn't exactly turn any cartwheels or dance up and down clapping her hands or throw her arms around me.
0: What did she do?
1: Well, she nodded her head and she said, fine, dear.
0: Really got carried away, huh?
1: Well, Thorny, we took Harry and Catherine to the automobile show a few months ago, and they sure didn't seem bored to me.
0: Oh, no, they had a lot of fun sitting there knitting.
1: Maybe Harry can finish the other sock this time. Look, Thorny, if she didn't want to go, she'd say something.
0: I don't know. Harriet's a pretty good sport.
1: Well, certainly. Since she is such a good sport, don't you think she'd enjoy the sports show? You see the connection there?
0: Well, you'll enjoy it, so what's the problem?
1: Well, Thorny, I'm not going to enjoy it if Harriet doesn't, but...
0: Well, if you say so.
1: Pretty, she would have said something. Anything, so obviously she really wants to go to the sports show.
0: Oh, sure.
1: You're certainly not saying very much.
0: Well, I hate to interrupt you while you're convincing yourself.
1: Not trying to convince myself. I know Harriet will have a good time. Sports shows are very interesting and very entertaining, and she'll have a lot of fun.
0: You sure of that?
1: I'm convinced.
0: Good. That didn't take long, is it?
1: Look at it this way. Suppose Harriet does want to go to the bridge party. Now, I don't particularly care for bridge parties, so she's simply doing something I want to do for a change by going to the sports show.
0: Yeah, but how do you know it's a change? How do you know she doesn't always go along with you like this, never thinking of herself, just doing the things you want to do?
1: It's ridiculous.
0: You think so?
1: Of course I do. I won't even dignify it with a denial.
0: Okay.
1: Naturally, I do deny it.
0: Sure, but prove it.
1: We do a lot of things Harriet wants to do. We always watch the television programs she likes.
0: Such as?
1: Well, the boxing matches from the stadium.
0: Well, you don't really believe that women are interested in fights, do you?
1: Well, sometimes we watch lady wrestlers.
0: Oh, you'll have to do better than that.
1: Well, I can't really think of anything right off the bat. Now, wait a minute, there's baseball. No. Believe me, Harriet wants to go to the sports show. She wouldn't have said she wanted to go if she didn't want to go.
0: Oh, then she said she wanted to go.
1: Well, she didn't really say she wanted to go, but she didn't say she didn't want to go. I mean, if she didn't, she wouldn't, but she is, so she wasn't.
0: You know, I never really thought of it that way before.
1: Doggone it, Thorny, sometimes you're a very confusing person.

0: Ozzy?
1: Yes, dear. Smells like you're baking an apple pie.
0: That's right.
1: Why?
0: Why?
1: Yes, why are you baking an apple pie?
0: Well, I thought you liked apple pie.
1: Well, I do, but is that the only reason you're baking it?
0: Well, no, the boys like apple pie, too.
1: Well, of course, but do you like apple pie?
0: Certainly.
1: That's all I wanted to know.
0: If you'd rather have me bake some other kind of pie...
1: No. If you like apple pie, then let's have it. I just thought maybe you like, custard pie a little better.
0: Well, I guess I could bake a custard pie if you really want one.
1: No, Harry, please. It's not what I want, it's what you want. Let's have apple pie.
0: All right.
1: Would you like to watch television for a while?
0: You mean right now?
1: Well, yes, if you'd like to.
0: Well, I didn't think they had boxing in the afternoon.
1: No, not boxing. Whatever you'd like to see. They have some very interesting programs on today.
0: Oh, of course, the baseball game. Well, I won't have time, but you go ahead and enjoy
1: yourself. No, you don't understand. I meant some woman's program. I believe there's a very good cooking show on this afternoon, isn't it? They tell you how to whip up different kinds of dishes and give recipes for interesting desserts. And...
0: Ozzy.
1: Yes, dear?
0: If you'd rather have something besides an apple pie, just say so.
1: No. I love apple pie.
0: Are you trying to tell me that the meals haven't been too good lately?
1: No, of course not. The meals have been swell. You're a wonderful cook. I just thought you might enjoy watching television.
0: Well, maybe later.
1: Okay, fine.
0: What's the matter?
1: Just looking at that dress you're wearing.
0: Do you like it?
1: Yes, I always like you in blue.
0: I know, that's why I bought it.
1: Do you like yourself in blue?
0: Well, yes, it's a very flattering color.
1: But you'd really prefer something else.
0: Oh, no, I like this dress. But if you don't like it...
1: No, I like it if you like it.
0: Well, of course I like it. If you like it.
1: Harry, I don't want you to like something just because I like it. I want you to like it because you like it.
0: All right, dear. If that's what you'd like.
2: Hi, Mom.
1: Hi, Pop. Oh, hi, David.
0: How was the roller skating?
2: Oh, we didn't go.
1: Well, what happened?
2: Well, remember that stuff you told me this morning, Pop? You know, about being a yes man?
1: Yeah.
2: Well, I talked it over with Marilyn. I told her I really didn't care too much about roller skating, but I'd go if she wanted to.
1: And what did she say?
2: Well, she said she didn't care too much for roller skating either. She thought I did. She said she just wanted to do whatever I wanted to do. So I said I just wanted to do whatever she wanted to do.
0: What did you end up doing?
2: Nothing. We just walked around trying to figure out what we wanted to do. When we finally decided we just wanted to walk around, it was time to go home.
1: Doesn't sound like you had much of an afternoon.
2: Oh, I had a swell time. I made a big discovery, too.
0: What's that?
2: Well, when you're with somebody you like, you don't mind doing anything, even if it's nothing.
1: Yes, that's very true.
2: Heck, roller skating, walking, or just talking is fun when you're with the girl you like.
1: Yeah, that's right.
0: I feel the same way myself.
1: No, I do, too. As long as we're together, Harriet, I enjoy myself, no matter what we do.
0: The same here.
1: So, if you'd like to go to the Dunkels and play bridge...
0: Oh, no, you don't. You're not going to worm out of taking me to the sports show.
1: Now, Harriet, it's nice of you to try and kid me along, but I know you aren't interested in a sports show.
0: I certainly am. I'm dying to see all those new fashions.
1: Fashions? What fashions?
0: Oh, don't you try and kid me along either. You knew this was a preview of all the new summer sports fashions for women.
1: Well, it's something I thought you might enjoy. You know what I said? I enjoy doing anything as long as it's with you. How long do you think we'll be stuck?
0: A couple of hours. There's a chance you might enjoy it, too. They'll have girls modeling the latest playsuits.
1: Oh.
0: And girls modeling the latest sunsuits. And girls modeling the latest bathing suits.
1: Wow.
0: Maybe we'd better go over to the Dunkel.
1: No. Harriet, don't be silly.
0: Well, I didn't like that gleam in your eye.
1: No, it was just a little reflection from the light.
0: Shining off your teeth.
1: Look, I know you're dying to go to the sports show, so let's go. I'll try not to be too bored.
0: I'll bet.
1: After all, you

0: So why shouldn't I do something you want to do for a change?
1: Oh, that's very generous of you.
0: I guess I'd better make a little confession, though.
1: I'm listening.
0: Well, I really thought this sports show was going to be a display of sporting equipment and instead of a display of whatever they're going to display.
1: I suspected it came as a bit of a shock.
0: Naturally, I won't try to back out. I'm trapped.
1: So I wonder if we ought to make reservations.
0: Yeah, it might not be a bad idea. You know how popular these shows are.
1: Mm-hmm. There'll probably be a big crowd of trapped men there.
0: Do you want me to give them a call down there?
1: No, I'll do it.
0: Well, try and get fairly good seats. I don't want you to miss anything.
1: Hmm. I'll see if I can get seats in the 12th row.
0: Fine.
1: Balcony.
0: Harriet, don't be ridiculous. You think I'd be interested in a bunch of gorgeous girls walking around? Well, let me put it this way.
1: All right, dear, you go ahead and make reservations. Get them in the first row if you want to.
0: No, I don't think I'll be that lucky. The American Legion has probably bought out the first 8 rows. I'll give them a call, though.
2: Pop's a pretty good sport, isn't he, Mom?
1: Yes, your father's a very generous and considerate man, David.
2: You know something, Mom? When I get married, I hope I get a girl just like you.
1: Well, thank you, dear. How would you like to spoil your dinner with a nice big piece of apple pie?

0: I came across Mr. Kipling in the meadow by the church. If I've painted that spire once, he said, I've painted it a dozen times. He offered me an apple pie. An artist needs inspiration, he explained. Golden shortcrust pastry, delicious apple filling, and just the right amount of sugar sprinkled on top. But then, when it comes to the little details, Mr. Kipling does have an exceedingly good eye.
1: Here, do you know something? If you stop eating bird's eye beef burgers and eat these cheap ones...
2: All right.
1: You'll save Mum enough money to buy me a Leeds United tracksuit.
2: Fantastic.
1: I mean, they look the same, don't they?
2: Might look the same, but they don't taste the same.
1: Ah, you can't tell the difference.
2: Well, I can. The cheap one's yours.
3: Bird's eye. Somehow other beef burgers just don't taste the same.
4: Is that proper farmhouse cheddar?
5: No, I don't think so.
4: What about that?
5: No. It's quite nice, though.
4: Is it? Do you think I might try a piece? Mm. I'll have 2 ounces, please.
6: Jacob's, the cream of cream crackers.
7: I hope you're not hungry, dear Henry, dear Henry. I've just burnt the roast and I've ruined the sponge.
4: Well, that's a nice thing, isn't it? After I've been working...
7: Henry, I've got me secret supplies.
4: You don't mean...
7: Polar.

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0: this city with a population the size of New York's, there are bound to be many people like yourself. But of one thing I'm certain, in all New York, yes, in all the world, there can only be one Irma Peterson. How do I know? Because only one person thinks like my beloved roommate. For instance, the other day I was reading the newspaper and I said, Irma.
1: Yes, Jane?
0: Listen to this headline in the paper, Higher Meat Prices Predicted for 1948. Isn't that awful?
1: Oh, it sure is, Jane. It's going to give a lot of people an inferiority complex.
0: Inferiority complex?
1: Yes, I heard that the human body is only worth 97 cents. Why should a cow be any better than you or me?
0: I would try to find an answer for that, but right now I'm more concerned with Irma's heart than her mind. You see, Valentine's Day is nearly here, and with the approach of any holiday with the least romantic significance, Irma becomes certain that Al is going to propose. She felt that way on Mother's Day. On Father's Day? In fact, on every holiday except Labor Day. She knows that that's the day when Al hides. But I know that she's banking heavily on the culmination of her dreams this Valentine's Day because right now she's down on her knees in front of her hope chest, examining its contents. Believe me, such contents no human eye has ever seen in a hope chest. In one corner, she has stacked bottles of root beer, Mission Orange, cherry soda, and Cokes. Irma, what is the idea?
1: Well, when Al sees all that pop, he'll want to become a father.
0: I see. And what about that calendar, honey? You've torn off all 12 months. Why?
1: Well, they say when you get married, the first year is the hardest, and I don't want to know about it.
0: Sweetie, I don't want to be cruel, but what makes you think that Al is going to leap into action now?
1: Valentine's Day is coming.
0: Oh, honey, you said the same thing about leap year. You were going to land him on the first day of leap year.
1: Well, it was fate. I was a good leaper, but he was a better ducker.
0: Irma, do you seriously intend to marry Al?
1: The moment he asks me.
0: You intend to have children, don't you?
1: Six.
0: Six?
1: Four of each. There may be twins, you know.
0: Yeah, well, that's what I'm driving at, honey. You see, children need food, they need clothes, they need education.
1: Well, I was going to educate them myself.
0: Yeah, I know, honey, but after kindergarten...
1: Well, then Al will take over.
0: All right, then after reform school...
1: Oh, look, Jane, I know what you say is true, but I love Al and I want to marry him. I'm just going to let the future take care of itself.
0: Oh, Irma,
1: now,
0: this
1: please,
0: man...
1: Jane, my mind is made up. Oh, gee, I'd better hurry to the beauty parlor or I'll be late.
0: Honey, why do you keep spending money on the beauty parlor? You have such wonderful, naturally curly blonde hair.
1: Yes, but people keep saying there's so much that needs to be done to my head. See you later, Jane.
0: Hello. Oh, it's you, Al. She just left for the beauty parlor. She'll be right back. What? You're shopping for her Valentine present? What would she like? Gee, I don't know. Where are you shopping? Near Tiffany's? How near Tiffany's? Oh, the 5 and 10. Well, look, Al, will you come over here? There's something very important that I want to discuss with you, huh? Yeah, while Irma's gone. Please hurry, will you? Bye. Come in.
2: It's only me, Professor Kropotkin. Jenny, I hope I'm not intruding.
0: No, Professor, not at all. What's on your mind?
2: Well, I'm going away for a week, and I want to sublet my room. Does this ad read right?
0: Well, let me hear it.
2: Wanted gentleman to sublet room. Must be insane.
0: Oh, Professor, don't be so dramatic. If there's as much wrong with your room as you say, why, call Mrs. O'Reilly up and put your foot down.
2: This is impossible. If I put my foot down in that room, I go right through the floor.
0: Well, Professor, I sympathize with you, but I've got other things on my mind.
2: What's wrong with Irma now?
0: Well, she's made up her mind that she's going to marry Al.
2: And you are worried that he won't be able to make a living for her, eh?
0: Well, you know how long it's been since he worked.
2: Yes, that was when the Normandy turned over.
0: Yeah. Yeah, and he tried to sell the life preservers for white wall tires.
2: Jenny, you got to be philosophical. You know, there is an old saying, all the world is a stage.
0: How does that apply?
2: It don't. This is only a consolation if you ain't got money to go to the movies.
0: That's Al. That's Al. Professor, I'm expecting him. Come in.
3: Hello, Jane. Oh, hiya, Professor.
2: Hello, Al. Well, I got to be running along.
3: Don't you want to hear about my new deal?
2: Look, another deal he's got. What is it this time? Shaving cats and selling them for Mexican chihuahuas?
3: I stopped tampering with animals, but got a natural. It's a pair of binoculars with built-in pictures of pinup girls. So when a dame drags her husband to the opera, he'll have something to look at. How's it sound?
2: Like all the others. Now, if you'll excuse me, I'll go up to my room and feed my birds.
0: Birds? What kind of birds do you have?
2: I don't know. When you haven't got any windows, you don't know what you're going to get. Goodbye.
3: Well, Jane, what did you want to see me about that's so important?
0: Well, Al, I want to talk to you about Irma.
3: Oh.
0: She loves you, and since she has no family within 1,500 miles, I'd like to talk to you like, well, like her father would.
3: Fair enough.
0: Now, Al, just what are your intentions regarding Irma?
3: Well, Pop, I'll tell you. I love Irma, and someday I hope to give her my name.
0: What else?
3: What else?
0: Yes, what are you going to do about a job?
3: Well, I sent an application in.
0: Al, that was a year ago. Boulder Dam is finished. Forget about it. Al, you have got to go out and get yourself a job.
3: Oh, now, look, Jane, you got me all wrong. I'm not against work. It's just that a man like me has got to pick the right spot.
0: What do you mean?
3: Well, I'm not the kind of a guy that can work for somebody else. I feel I'm a born leader. Got to do things on my own. Maybe I got that same drive that you find in men like Edison, Marconi, Louis Pasteur, and
0: Rip Van Winkle.
3: Well, look, Jane, that's how I am, and nothing's going to change me. I'm willing to work, but want to work for myself.
0: Oh, Al, that's ridiculous.
3: Why? Richard works for himself.
0: Are you comparing yourself to Richard? Why, he's a self-made man. Richard could retire on just what people owe him.
3: Well, I could retire on what I owe people.
0: Now, Al, don't joke. I give you my word that unless you straighten yourself out, I'm going to do my best to prevent Irma from marrying you. Oh, I've got to go down and meet Richard now, but this isn't the last that you've heard from me.
3: Oh, hello, chicken.
4: Hi, Jane. Hello, Al, honey. Oh, Al, your ears are burning. I bet you were talking about me.
3: Yeah, chicken. I was just telling Jane how much I love you.
4: Oh, Jane, isn't Al the answer to a girl's dreams?
0: It all depends on what she ate before she went to bed. Oh, I gotta run along now, kids, but you think about what we discussed, Al. Bye.
4: What did Jane mean, honey?
3: Ah, that dame burns me up. Just because her guy Richard is loaded with dough, she keeps harping on me to get a job.
4: Well, Al, I think if you loved me, you would.
3: If I loved you? Chicken, how can you hurt me like that?
4: Hurt you, Al?
3: If you only knew how thoughts of you stay with me everywhere I go. In the subway, the wheels go clickety-clack, clickety-clack. But in my ears, they're saying, Irm, Irm, Irm. In the park, the wind caressing my cheek is just the soft touch of your fingers. Even in Coney Island, when I'm throwing baseballs, your face is always before me.
4: Oh, Al, that's beautiful. I'm sorry I doubted your love.
3: Don't want you to be sorry, chicken. Just want you to understand my problem. You see, there are two types of men. The weak-willed who are always on the defense, and the strong-minded who like to take the offense.
4: Oh, I understand, Al. I've never found anyone more offensive than you.
3: Thanks, Jane. See, that's why by nature I can't work for anybody else.
4: Well, why don't you work for yourself, Al?
3: Well, that takes cash, chicken. And we'll just have to wait until I can get my hands on some.
4: Oh, Al.
3: Oh, what's the matter, chicken?
4: I'm so tired of waiting and waiting and waiting. I'm afraid my children are going to be older than I am.
3: Can't be helped, chicken. Oh, back already? Oh, hiya, Richard.
5: Hello, Al. Jane has been telling me that you've been making snide remarks, that I owe my success to the fact that I was born with a gold spoon in my mouth.
4: Well, that's ridiculous. You would have choked to death.
0: Oh. Irma, please.
5: Now, Al, what you say is not true. I had to work for my success. No, I admit my father gave me $1,000 to get started with, but from there on, it was up to me.
3: So what? If anyone gave me $1,000 with my business mind, you'd see a new sign on Wall Street. J.P. Morgan and Al.
1: Oh, Al, I think your name should come first. After all, you're putting up the money.
0: Irma, will you just stay out of this?
5: Look,
0: please?
5: Al, what you're trying to tell me is that the only thing you want is a start, right?
3: Right.
5: Okay, Al, I've got a proposition to make.
3: Huh?
5: Now, Jane and I are terribly fond of Irma, and her future welfare is our chief concern. Now, since you say you can't work for anyone else but must be on your own, well, we want you to have the same opportunity I had. So here is my check for $1,000.
3: Oh, I couldn't accept it.
5: It's certified.
3: Oh, that's different. Okay, Richard, thanks. Now I'll show you.
0: Now, remember, Al, it's a loan, and it must be used in a legitimate business.
3: Oh, legitimate, huh? Well, that may slow me down a bit, but I'll think of something.
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7: Hello? Oh, hello, Dottie. 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Swan Soap, Lux Flakes, Lux Toilet Soap, Life Boy, Rinso, or Spry. 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
0: Well, it's been 24 hours since Al started out to set the world on fire with Richard's $1,000. So far, we've had no word from him. I'm not confident. Because knowing Al and his deals, I wouldn't be a bit surprised if he buys $1,000 worth of peas, whitewashes them, and sells them for pearls. Honestly, I'm really worried. After all, I was responsible for Richard lending the $1,000. Irma.
1: What, Jane?
0: Wonder what sort of business Al is going to invest in.
1: Hello?
9: Hello, chicken. This is Al. Now, let me do the talking. Don't want Jane to know it's me. You understand?
1: Yes, Henry.
9: Got great news, chicken. Just bought a sensational heavyweight. Paid the $1,000 for his contract. He's got 10 decisions and 5 knockouts to his credit.
1: Well, that's wonderful. What business is he in?
9: Chicken, he's a fighter. Name is Billy Boy. Gonna make a fortune with this guy. I don't crack to Jane till I get there. Want to see the way her eyes light up when I tell her.
1: All right, George. Goodbye.
0: Irma, I heard you say Henry. Why'd you say goodbye, George?
1: Well, they're partners.
0: Irma Peterson. Was that Al? Was it?
1: Well, you'll never find out from me. Al would hate me if I told you.
0: What business is he in?
1: Well, I can't tell you until he does.
0: Oh, well, all right. Then I won't try to guess. There's no sense in my knocking myself out.
1: Oh, you guessed it.
0: What?
1: Knocking yourself out. He's a fighter. His name is Billy Boy.
0: What? A fighter? Oh, Irma, you... Come in.
10: It's
2: only me again. Janie, why do you look so distressed?
0: Oh, Professor, Richard loaned Al $1,000 to go into business, and he bought a prize fighter named Billy Boy.
2: Sleeping Billy Boy. I know him well. He was married to a little waitress in the Gypsy Tea Room. They finally got a divorce.
4: Fighting?
2: Yeah, she was always beating him up.
0: That's what I figured. Oh, why did I ever talk Richard into this thing?
2: Well, maybe Billy Boy's making a comeback. Who knows? If they get the right match, he might win.
0: Oh. Who with any kind of a name could he beat?
2: Margaret O'Brien.
0: Come in.
10: Hiya, folks. Well, I did it. Well, what's all the noise? Hey, Jane, why are you staring at me like that? You haven't heard the good news. Oh, you heard the good news.
4: Well, I didn't tell her, Al. She guessed.
0: Al, how could you do this?
10: Now, wait a minute. You don't even know the man. I admit the guy's been knocked out in his first 10 fights, but he's coasting. Wants to find the right spot.
0: Where, in the morgue?
10: Now, look, Jane, I never was a chump, and I ain't one now. Got Billy Boy booked to fight Gentleman Jim McKenzie, and I'm going to clean up?
0: Oh, Al, you're out of your mind.
10: Now, take it easy, Jane. Before you start condemning me, why don't you come down to the gym and take a look at my boy?
4: Oh, let's go, Jane. Gee, I haven't been to a gym since I went to school. Wait a minute.
0: Where are you going?
4: To get my midi blouse and bloomers.
0: Well, here we are at the gym. Al, myself, and the bloomer girl. And over pounding the punching bag is Al's fighter. Yeah, there he stands, a mass of something. I don't think he's very solid because the electric fan is on and he's rippling. But he does have an interesting face. Two large, bushy eyebrows. No, my mistake, that's his hairline. The man has no forehead. I don't know how to describe him quickly. Let us just say that if you printed the word brandy on his Adam's apple, he could pass for a St. Bernard. But I must say he has quite a punch. Now he's shadow boxing. He swings his right. He swings his left. Now he's down. I think his shadow hit back. No, he slipped.
10: Hey, Billy Boy, get up. What happened?
11: Sorry, boss. It's this trick knee of mine again.
10: Trick knee?
11: Yeah.
10: Well, you didn't say anything about that when I signed you.
11: Don't like to talk about it.
10: Does it bother you often?
11: Oh, no, only when I fight. Every time I get set to throw a punch, my knee buckles. And while I'm bending over to see what's wrong, they let me have it. But don't worry, boss, in a few days I'm as good as ever.
0: Well, Al, I have to congratulate you. Most promoters are satisfied just to buy a regular fighter. You have to be fancy. You have to get the collapsible model.
10: But he kept it a secret. The guy I bought him from said he was fast on his feet, very shifty. How should I know every time he shifted, he went out of gear?
0: Well, Al, now that I've seen your fighter, I'll run along and tell Richard that he's poorer by $1,000. What a businessman.
4: Oh, gee, Al, I think Jane's unfair.
10: No, chicken, she's right. Billy Boyle get in the ring, and in 1 minute, he'll be down on his knee.
4: Well, that's not so bad. That's the way Al Jolson started.
11: But I can't sing.
4: Oh, no. Al, don't be downhearted.
10: Ah, please, chicken. What's the use of kidding ourselves? This guy is nothing. I've been taken, gypped, swindled. And there's only one honest thing to do.
4: Well, what, Al?
10: Try to unload him on somebody else. And in a case like that, there's only one man who can help us.
4: Who, Al?
10: Who else but... Hello, Joe. Al, got a problem. Want to unload a boxer. No, not a dog. Wait, I take that back. He is. His name is Billy Boy. Yeah, that's the guy, yeah. Joe, I'm stuck with him. How can I unload him without people finding out about his knee? Mm-hmm. Put Irma on his lap and sell him for a ventriloquist. Look, Joe, I'm in no mood for gags. I gotta think fast. So long.
4: Nothing doing, Al?
10: No, we're cooked.
11: Out of my way. I'm ready. I'll kill him.
10: Hold it, Billy. That's not the gong. Oh, Hello?
12: Hello, Stillman's Jim. I want to talk to Al.
10: Yeah, this is Al. What do you want, Richard?
12: I understand you're not the financial wizard you set out to be.
10: Don't rub it in, Richard.
12: Now, what I mean is that I hear that you took your investment and didn't put it in, shall we say, a solid piece of furniture.
10: Well, he's solid, all right, but how can I know he'd turn out to have gate leg knees?
12: Well, look, Al, Jane's here in the office, and we want to talk to you. Come over here right away. You've gotten us all in a mess.
10: I'll be right over, Richard. Goodbye. Chicken, it's murder. Can't work for others. Can't work for myself. Just don't know how I'm going to make a living.
4: Oh, but, Al, what if Billy Boy beats gentleman Jim McKenzie tonight?
10: Oh, Chicken, he's got no chance to win. I tell you, the guy's a bum.
11: Oh, gee, you sound like my own mother.
10: Well, I got to go square myself with Richard. I'll see you.
11: You know, miss, I don't think he has any confidence in me.
4: Oh, now we're ruined. And it's all your fault.
11: Mine?
4: You see, Al can't work for himself and has to be the boss, and Richard has always been the boss and has the money, so he lent Al money so he could be in business like Richard, who has a gold spoon in his mouth, which he got from his father to buy you.
11: That's a little hard for me to follow. You see, I'm a little punchy from fighting so long.
4: Well, then I'll tell it to you more slowly and clearly. You see, Richard wanted to invest, so he left Al invest in you because of Richard's girlfriend, Jane, who rooms with me. But you being a bad investment, I can't get married, not to you or Richard. That is because I belong to Al.
11: Lady, how long you been fighting?
4: What's the difference? All my dreams have been shattered. Now I'll have to go back to Wisconsin.
11: Wisconsin? You from Wisconsin, lady?
4: Yes, I'm Irma Peterson.
11: How do you like that? I'm from Wisconsin, too.
4: You are? Well, when's the last time you were there?
11: Oh, not since I started fighting. They won't let me back in the state. There's a big debate going on over me.
4: What is it?
11: Wisconsin is trying to prove that I was born in North Dakota.
4: They're ashamed of you?
11: Yeah. You see, I never want to fight.
4: Well, why not? You're big and strong, and you're from Wisconsin. Have you no state pride?
11: Yeah, I'd like to win so I could go back to Wisconsin, but it's my knee. The minute I get in a ring, it buckles. I look down, and the next thing you know, it's 4th of July. Fireworks all over me.
4: Well, don't look down when your knee buckles. Look up. Think of Wisconsin. It will give you courage.
11: Well, I want my state to be proud of me. Tonight, when I get in the ring, I'm going to be a different man. I'll murder gentleman Jim McKenzie. Gee, I guess it was fate meeting you. Two lost souls, both from Wisconsin.
4: Oh, that's right. And keep it on your mind tonight when you're fighting. Wisconsin, the dairy state. The home of the contented cow.
11: The dairy state. Yeah, I must remember that. I must fight for dear old Wisconsin.
4: Well, goodbye. I won't say good luck. I'll just say moo.
0: Well, here we are at the fight. The gong for the opening round is just about to sound. Gentleman Jim McKenzie is coming into the ring, followed by his trainers. Here comes Billy Boy, supported by his trainers. Al is beaming proudly. He's waving at the boxing commissioner with one hand and taking cigars out of the referee's pocket with the other. Now he's come over to join us.
10: Got to hand it to Richard, Jane. He's got a great financial mind. Smart of him to make us all bet on McKenzie to beat Billy Boy. In that way, we'll get even and make a little.
5: Well, things like that account for my success. And to use a Wall Street term, it's called protecting your investment. Say, here comes Irma.
0: Yeah, what is she doing with a cowbell in each hand?
10: What's the difference? The fight's going to start.
0: Yeah, sit down, Irma, sit down.
13: Ladies and gentlemen, the final event of tonight's Elks Club Smoker, a 10-round bout to the finish. On my right, weighing 185 pounds, that pride of Boston, gentleman Jim McKenzie.
4: Hooray!
10: What a prize!
5: Money in the bank.
13: And on my left, weighing 180 pounds, originally from Wisconsin, Billy Boy!
11: Moo!
0: What is that, Irma?
1: Well, Jane, you see, as soon as...
0: Wait, honey, wait. The fight's starting. Shh. Well, there they go. Both fighters are in the ring. Gentleman Jim is pulling back his left. There it goes forward. And there goes Billy Boy downward.
10: Well, folks, let's get ready to collect our money.
13: Six, seven, eight, nine.
11: Moo!
0: Irma, what are you mooing about?
1: Well, you'll see, Jane.
0: See what? Oh, oh my goodness, what I'm now seeing, no one would believe. Billy Boy is up. But not for long. He's down again.
13: Six, seven, eight.
11: Moo!
0: Stop that mooing.
1: Oh, but you see, Jane...
0: Oh, honey, be quiet. Billy Boy is up. He's a different man. Look! Now Mackenzie's down.
13: Eight, nine, ten, you're out.
0: No! No! Billy Boy has won the fight.
1: Oh, I did it, Jane, I did it. And it was all because of my mooing.
0: What are you talking about?
1: Well, we wanted Billy Boy to win, and when I found out he was from Wisconsin, I got him to fight like a man.
0: Irma, this may be news to you, but your mooing has just cost Richard $3,000. You see, we bet on Mackenzie.
1: Oh, I'm sorry, Richard. I thought you wanted Billy Boy to win. That's why I mooed. You see, we're both from Wisconsin.
0: Wisconsin? Irma, you were born in Minnesota.
1: Well, this is a fine time to tell me.
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4: Mary Anderson speaking.
5: Mary, this is Oliver. Get over to the nursery and buy 2 dozen rose bushes and plant them as soon as you can.
4: Rose bushes? Are you all right, Oliver?
5: Of course. I just have to have them in the ground by the time I get home.
4: But the girls are here from the auxiliary.
5: Well, send them home then. Anything. But get those rose bushes planted.
6: Uh-oh. Here we go again, folks.

0: Now let's visit the Anderson family. Well, this whole thing started when Oliver Anderson returned to work from lunch. Everything seemed quiet and peaceful, but unfortunately, things were in a chaotic condition underneath the Serenity.
1: Thompson, Torrance, and Tufts, good afternoon.
2: Hello, Teddy.
1: Oh, yes, Mr. Anderson. Come here a minute. Thompson, Torrance, and Tufts, who? Mr. Tufts? He's in Washington. Sorry. No, nothing important. He goes there every year. Oh, Mr. Anderson, I left a note on your desk in there. Mr. Thompson wants to see you as soon as you get in.
2: See me? Nothing serious, I hope.
1: And so do I. Thompson, Torrance, and Tufts, who's your party?
2: Is it something personal?
1: I don't know exactly. All I know is he just had Mr. Mills in there. Wanted to know about some roses, but Mills didn't know a thing about them. Poor fellow.
2: Roses? Poor fellow? I don't get it.
1: Oh, Mrs. Thompson again. Been calling for the last week. He's been trying to find some special rose bush for his wife's birthday. It's her hobby.
2: Well, why doesn't he call someone who sells them?
1: Mr. Anderson, believe me, he has. He's made 10 calls already this morning. He's fit to be tied.
2: Well, maybe I better go on in and see what it is he wants.
1: Shall I plug your calls in his office?
2: No, just hold him. I'll be right out, I'm afraid. Come in. Good morning, Mr. Thompson. You want to see me?
3: See you? Oh, yes. Yes, I do want to see you. Sit down.
2: Thanks. I hope everything is going well.
3: Around the plant, yes, but... Can you keep a secret?
2: Secret? I guess so. What is it?
3: I am slowly going batty.
2: Huh?
3: No, it doesn't show in my face. It's something deeper than that. Have you ever had something keep you awake nights and have you pacing the floor days?
2: I sure have, but he's grown up now.
3: I don't think you understand. Here's the whole thing in a nutshell. But first, let me ask you a couple of questions. You like it here, don't you?
2: Well, you mean, do I like to work for you people?
3: Well, that's it exactly.
2: Well, yes, I've enjoyed my association with you.
3: And you don't think it too presuming of me as your employer to ask a special favor or two once in a while?
2: Of course not.
3: Good, I'm glad you feel that way. I may as well tell you that I've already consulted 3 of our best men on the subject. All I've received so far is nothing, absolutely nothing. Anderson, if there's one man who can hit in the pinches, it's you.
2: Well, I'm
3: going to ask you to do something special for me.
2: Well, I can try.
3: Splendid. Now, you know my wife has a hobby of raising roses. Best collection in the state.
2: Yes, I know. I've seen some of her roses. They're wonderful.
3: You have. You know, I always say, you can depend on a man who grows flowers.
2: Well, thanks. I've often admired those crimson condiments that you have in your coat lapel.
3: Crimson condiments.
2: Oh, I see. It's grafts, crossed between the red bower and the crimson tophilius.
3: Anderson, you're a genius at last. Eureka!
2: Well.
1: Did you call me, sir?
3: I did not. Close the door. And stop listening.
1: Yes, sir.
2: Well, now if I can be of any help, I'll be only too glad to do it, Mr. Thompson. I dabble a bit in roses myself. In fact, I'm quite an authority on them.
3: Anderson. Oliver, my friend.
2: Well.
3: You have no idea what this means to me. As you know, my wife didn't win first place at the annual garden show.
2: No.
3: Yeah. Oh, she complained that her collection wasn't complete.
2: Well.
3: Now she determined that she'll include a yellow rose next year. It's a very unusual plant, and it seems to be unfindable. I'd give $500 for a bush of that kind.
2: $500?
3: Let's see, I have the name of the rose here somewhere. Let me see. Here's that light bill. Of course, eyes for Jeanette. Let's see. Yes. It's called the Dawn of Yellowbuck.
2: Well, yes. Well, that's pretty rare, I guess.
3: Rare or not rare, I must find one.
2: Oh, I know. I don't have any in my collection.
3: My. It's wonderful to have a hobby like that. Oliver, I'd love to see your rose bush.
2: You would? Well, sure, anytime.
3: Anytime, huh?
2: Yeah.
3: You know, that gives me an idea. My wife is over in Paddington for a few hours, scouring the nurseries for this dawn of yellow bus. So I'll just accept your invitation for this afternoon.
2: Huh?
3: But tell Mrs. Anderson not to fuss. Oh, I could eat anything.
2: You mean you're coming to dinner?
3: Oh, come now, I'm not fussy.
2: Oh,
3: no
2: well.
3: Special plans for me? Great Scott, Anderson. Oliver, what I'm most interested in is your roses.
2: Well, what
3: a find you are, Anderson. With your help, I know we can find that Dawn of Yellow Bus. We can't fail.
2: Yeah, I was afraid of that. Well, we'll see. Hey, get me Mrs. Anderson right away, will you?
1: Yeah. Gee, Mr. Anderson, I'm sorry to hear it. You've been with us so long, too.
2: I'll take it to my office.
1: Don't worry about it, Mr. Anderson. My boyfriend can get you a job out to Consolidated Iron.
2: I'm not fired! Mary?
4: Oliver? Well, what's wrong?
2: Look, now, don't ask questions. Go out and buy a dozen or two of rose bushes and plant them.
4: Are you all right, Oliver?
2: Of course I am. Get a dozen rose bushes and plant them before we get there.
4: We? Who's we?
2: The boss. I got mixed up in a rose deal, and look, I can't explain it now. Just get the bushes and plant them.
4: Plant them where?
2: Plant them anywhere. I don't care. Dig a hole and put them in and throw some dirt around them.
4: I can't do that, Oliver. The girls are here from the auxiliary, and I can't walk out on them. I'll get Junior to run over to the nursery and get some.
2: No, not that. They'll sell the boy anything. He doesn't know what to ask for. You go.
4: I simply can't.
2: Oh, all right. Send Junior, but I can imagine the mess.
4: I'll ask Mr. Meister next door to help Junior plant them. I'll pay him a dollar or two.
2: Okay, I'll leave it up to you then. Oh, by the way, what are we going to have for dinner?
4: Dinner? Why, nothing special, dear. Tuna on toast, I guess.
2: Tuna on toast? Oh, no, not for the boss.
4: The boss? You don't mean...
2: That's exactly what I mean. The boss is coming out for dinner.
4: You know I don't have the time now to get anything ready. He'll just have to eat what we have and like it. No more notice than that. It's not fair, Oliver.
2: Well, I didn't know any sooner, Mary. He invited himself, practically. And look, I'll stop and buy a few rose bushes on my way home just in case Junior doesn't bring home the right thing.
4: I don't understand anything about this, but I'll do it. Hope you know what you're doing.
2: Look, and tell Junior to have him leave those little paddles on the bushes so I can tell the names of them.
4: Anything else?
2: Well, that's all. I'll be home before the boss gets there and check on everything. Goodbye. Mary! Mary!
5: Out here, Oliver, out by the garage.
2: What are you doing?
5: Homer's helping me plant the bushes.
2: Oh, hi, Homer.
6: Oh, howdy, Oliver. Gee, Willikers, what's all this sudden garden business
2: well,
6: all about?
2: I'll explain it to you a little later, Homer.
6: Yeah?
2: How many you got planted, Mary?
5: Well, we just started. I think this is the third one.
2: Where are the other two?
6: Well, right around on the other side of the garage.
2: The other side of the garage? What are you trying to do, hide them? They're not that bad, I hope.
5: They're just bushes. These two here have a rose on them.
2: We've had a hard season, too. Do all roses droop like that?
5: Look, as long as you're here, there's nothing to help keep you from helping us, is there? Here, take this shovel.
2: The bushes should be along this side of the garage, where you can see them when you walk into the backyard.
6: Yeah, but I know, but you can't spade it. It's too hard there.
2: That's
6: yeah.
2: Silly. Give me the spade.
5: Is this bush all right, dear?
2: Well, it's in the ground all right. Why does it have to lean over like that?
6: Well, sir, you know, it's a funny thing about them things. They all lean a little bit like that till you start packing them down.
2: Well, let's pour some water on them. Make them look like they've been here a long time. He'll be here in half an hour.
5: While you're working, Oliver, suppose you explain what good these bushes are going to do.
2: Well, look, he thinks I know about roses, and he can find a special kind of a rose bush for his wife.
5: Why do you get into these things?
2: I didn't get into it. He thinks I'm interested in roses, too, so I have to give that impression. But this is a sick-looking bunch of rose bushes.
6: Well, sir, they all look that way when you first put them in, and then they snap right up in a month or two, yeah?
2: A month or... Look, these are going to have to snap into it in the next 30 minutes or I'm a goner.
6: Well, sir, you know, Oliver, way back in North Platte, that's in Nebraska where
2: North
6: I come from.
2: Platte, North...
6: Well, sir, I love to raise kumquats. Oh, I love my kumquats. Well, sir, those are the fastest-growing things you ever seen, kumquats. They grow right up and push the roof right off.
2: Look, Homer, dry up a minute. Here, hand me that shovel, will you? Yeah. You'll get round-shouldered leaning on it that way.
6: Shovel?
2: Yeah.
6: Oh, yeah, sure, yeah, here. You know, it's too hard to dig along this side.
2: Yeah, you said that once.
6: Yeah. Hey, hold me.
2: Well, it's a little hard. I'll move over here a foot, so.
5: Now, do you believe it's too hard to dig through?
2: Oh, it could be done, I guess, but... Well, I don't have time right now.
5: Now, those two bushes over there by the clothespole are Junior's. He worked like a Trojan planting them. He just wants everything you have, Oliver.
6: Oh, me. Yep, Chip, if ever did see one.
2: Looks like they've had a bad night, too.
5: Oh, Oliver, how can you say that? Junior worked hard on them.
2: Oh, well, a rose is a rose, I guess, by any name.
6: Yep, you know, Oliver, I could get me a garden plow and turn this plot over a bit, you know.
2: Not now, Homer. We don't have time to do it. Just make a hole. Put in the rose bush and we'll trust to luck that the light is bad out here.
5: Well, while Homer does that, I'll go in and get some dinner started.
2: Oh, yeah, that's right. I've forgotten about dinner. What's it going to be, Mary?
5: Well, just what I told you on the phone, dear. Cream tuna fish on toast.
2: Oh, no, Mary, not that. Why don't you get a couple of steaks or something?
5: With what, may I ask?
2: I left you plenty of money in this
5: morning. You said get a dozen rose bushes, so I got a dozen rose bushes. $1.50 apiece. That's $18. Hmm. Would have bought half a cow.
2: You kidding? Gee, now we are stuck. Offering the boss tuna fish. Hey, wait a minute. He's a fisherman himself. Maybe he likes tuna, huh?
7: Hi.
5: Are they honking for you?
2: I can't see. Hey, it's the boss. Hi, come on in. Just throw off the anchor there, mate.
5: What a way to talk to the boss.
2: Oh, he's okay. Run in, Mary. I'll go meet him and keep him in the house till Homer's finished out here. And get dinner going.
8: You certainly have quite a place here.
2: Oh, yeah. I'm doing a little here and a little there. It'll look pretty good when I finish with it. Come on in.
3: I don't see your roses.
2: Roses, yeah. That is, I put them in the back. The sun is too hot for them out front.
3: That's funny. It's the same sun, isn't it?
2: Well, yeah, I suppose it is, but they do better near a garage.
3: Is that so?
2: Yeah.
3: Maybe that's what's wrong with our roses. We have them out in front.
2: Well, I wish you'd come in first and see Mary. She hasn't seen you nor the miss in quite a while.
3: Oh, yes, Mary. My wife often speaks of her, and... Oh, that wonderful meal we had here. Braised ribs, I believe.
2: No, it was braised sirloin. Well, come on in.
3: Hey, where's the little fellow? Junior, I believe?
2: Oh, he's around somewhere. Here, I'll close it.
3: Oh, thank you.
2: Just sit down right there, Mr. Thompson. Have a cigar.
3: No, thanks, Anderson. I'll just smoke my pipe, I guess.
2: Not the same pipe you smoke at the office.
3: Wouldn't smoke any other.
2: Mm.
3: Nearly lost it one time when I was fishing for swordfish.
2: Oh. Did you catch one that day?
3: No luck, Dratted. I did, however, catch a large tuna. Great, shining denizen of the deep.
2: That's well. You probably love tuna, then, as a food, I mean.
3: Tuna! Don't mention the name to me.
2: Huh?
3: I never ate so much of one fish and got so thoroughly disgusted with tuna in my life.
2: Oh.
3: I can't stand to stomach it. Why, what's wrong, Edison? You look faint.
6: Do I? Well, maybe that's because I am.
0: Now back to the Andersons. Well, Oliver invited his boss to dinner and to view some rose bushes, which Oliver almost didn't get set out in time. Mary and Oliver have just cleaned up the creamed tuna, and the boss has been eating peanut butter sandwiches to fill out his meal.
9: Well, Mrs. Anderson, I feel as though I'd partaken of a 7-course dinner at the Rex.
5: Well, it's nice of you to say that, Mr. Thompson. However, the next time you come, I hope Oliver has enough foresight to let me know in time.
9: Oh, tut, think nothing of it. I'm crazy about peanut butter. That is, I get it so seldom at home. Diet and all that rot, you know. Well, what do you say we go out and see the rose bushes while it's still light? Oh, I'll bet they're pretty.
2: I hope so. Yeah. Well, let's go.
5: I'll just stay in, if you don't mind, Oliver, and clean off the table.
2: I wish I could help you.
3: Oh, come now, Anderson. Don't tell me you're domestic, too.
8: Well, shall we go,
3: I still don't see the roses, Anderson.
2: Well, no. You see, they're out back of the garage.
3: Back of the garage? Surely you're joking, Anderson.
2: Oh, no. I find if you keep them in the shade these 3 months and transplant them after that in a sunny place, they do much better.
3: They do?
2: Yeah.
3: My, I'll have to tell that to my wife. She's been doing it all wrong. Mm-hmm. She has them in the sun and sprinkles them with some foul-smelling stuff to make them grow.
2: Oh, you mean plant food.
3: Well, that could be it. I don't know.
2: Now, there they are. There's just a few of them.
3: Peculiar, I must say. Why do they lean in different directions?
2: Different directions. Oh, yeah. Well, look. A great raiser of roses once told me that roses were individual.
3: Oh?
2: If placed in straight rows in upright positions, they lose their individuality and don't do so well.
3: Aha. I think you have it, Anderson.
2: Yeah.
3: My wife has her roses planted in a direct row.
2: Well, now, you take the pizzicata crimson.
3: Yes.
2: They're sort of a nonchalant type. They'll thrive in just any company.
3: Is that so?
2: Yeah.
3: I wonder how my wife has had such good luck in recent years. Look, straight row, in the sun, and no individuality. Oh, I suppose she's had unusual luck.
2: Oh, well, now over there is a... let me see that tag.
3: That's
6: a Petaluma pink.
3: Yes, a Petaluma pink.
2: Yeah.
3: I've heard my wife mention that one. They have a tendency to drop the petals before maturity, I believe.
2: Sort of temperamental, huh?
3: Yes, you must...
2: Well, I guess you've seen most of them now. Shall we go in the house?
3: Why, I'm a little disappointed, Anderson, in your assortment.
2: Hmm?
3: I don't know why, but I had presumed from our conversation at the office that you had a large collection.
2: Oh, no. I'm sort of a beginner in this. Well, shall we go in?
3: I believe I've seen everything.
2: Yeah.
3: By the way,
2: huh?
3: Those two bushes by the clothes prop over there.
2: Oh, those. Oh, that's just an experiment. We're trying to cross a rambler with a petunia, I believe it is. Shall we go in?
9: Oh, come now. That's impossible. Crossing a rose with a petunia. Anderson, you scoundrel, I believe you're hiding something from me.
2: Me? Why, I wouldn't hide anything from you, Mr. Thompson. They're just a couple of throwaways, shall we?
9: But that yellow rose.
2: Oh, that one. Well, that's just a hangover from better days, is all.
9: Let me look closer at that.
2: A little wooden tag on it there.
9: So I see. Can't see very well without my glasses.
2: Let's see.
9: Yellow Bus Dawn. Yellow Bus Dawn! Anderson! Is this some sort of a trick? Huh? Are you trying to conceal the fact that you have a Dawn of Yellow Bus?
2: Dawn of Yellow Bus?
9: You know it is! Of all the deceitful, underhanded tricks, Anderson, this is it.
2: Well, now,
9: I wouldn't have that rose bush if you offered it to me free.
2: Well,
9: I've always said, you can find out about a man among his flowers. I shall see you in the morning.
2: In the morning? You mean...
9: I think I've made myself clear.
2: Oh. Junior, just a minute. I want to talk to you.
7: Oh, gee, I can't wait now. The kids are waiting for me, Pop.
2: Let them wait. Now, you went to the nursery and bought some rose bushes, right?
7: Mom told me to.
2: I know. But how did you get hold of a Dawn of Yellow Bus?
7: Yellow Bus?
2: Yeah.
7: Is that bad? I don't know, Pop. I just picked out a dozen bushes and the man wrapped them up.
2: Well, where did you get those little paddles that were on them?
7: Oh, the paddles.
2: Yeah.
7: Oh, yeah. I got them on the window ledge in the garage. I just put them on as I came to them.
2: That's all I wanted to know. That little gesture on your part is apt to cut off our feed.
7: Uh-oh. You mean you're fired again, Pop?
2: I am not fired again. But there's no excuse for your interfering with those paddles.
7: Yeah, I'm wrong. But the kids are waiting for me.
2: I know that.
7: Oh, I get it. This is pretty serious, huh, Pop?
2: It certainly is. Now, why did you put that Dawn of Yellow Bus paddle on the bush by the clothes post?
7: Well, gee, I don't know. Well, hey, maybe it came on it. Some of them did have paddles on them.
2: I see. Well, now, look. You tell those kids you're not coming out tonight. And you're going to cut the grass tomorrow and clean the yard.
7: Tomorrow?
2: Yes,
7: oh,
2: tomorrow.
7: Gee, we were going to a show tomorrow, Pop.
2: Well, it's off. Might as well learn now. Life isn't just a long string of pleasantries. What you've just done is serious. It may change our whole pattern of life.
7: Well, looks like you got an airtight case there, so... Okay. I'll accept your verdict, Pop. But I'd like to appeal it.
2: No appeal this time, son. You overdid it.
10: Admirably done, Oliver.
2: It was? Hmm. Well, why don't you try to help me, instead of just sitting, saying nothing?
10: There was nothing to say. It would just confuse the issue.
2: You let me do all the punishing.
10: That was your idea, not mine.
2: Well...
10: I knew he was only trying to help.
2: Oh, you feel that I've been unjust, I suppose.
10: Let's say a bit hasty.
2: Well...
10: He planned all week on that serial picture tomorrow.
2: Well, what can I do? He's too big to argue with.
10: But the punishment was too great for the deed, Oliver.
2: What shall I do now? Go to his room and apologize?
10: Well, no.
2: Let's make just one thing stick, shall we?
10: Maybe this is one of Junior's friends.
2: Don't tell him he's tired. Or something.
10: Good evening.
11: Mrs. Anderson?
10: That's right.
11: I sold your boy some rose bushes this afternoon.
10: Oh, yes. Come here.
11: Among those rose bushes was one outstanding plant. And in fact, a lady had called and offered me a lot of money for it.
2: Oh, yeah. Was it Mrs. Thompson?
11: Oh, yes. I believe it was. And I gave it to your boy by mistake.
2: Well, now, sit down, brother. Here. Have a cigar.
11: I don't smoke.
2: Well, have a cup of coffee. I'm glad to see you.
11: Goodness, is something wrong?
2: Now, look, mister. I'm going to give you that bush back for nothing on one condition.
11: Well, what's the condition?
2: That you tell Mrs. Thompson that the only Dawn of Yellow Bus in town is owned by me. I bought it. She'll have to deal with me.
11: Well, would that be honorable?
2: Now, look, don't be naive.
11: Well, I'd do anything to straighten this out.
2: Fine, just call Mrs. Thompson, tell her I bought it, and that's all you have to do. I'll collect the money for you. Now, go ahead. Get busy. There, you see, Mary? I'm getting action right away.
10: Mm-hmm.
2: Yes?
12: Hello, Anderson. I want to apologize for my nasty temper this afternoon.
2: Oh, it's all right.
12: I don't know what got into me.
2: Oh, skip it. I'll drop by your office one of these days and talk it over with you.
10: Oh, what are you saying?
12: Look, Anderson, I was upset about the Dawn of Yellow Bus, my wife, and just everything.
2: Yeah, I know. but your actions were nauseous.
12: No, wait, Anderson. You can't talk to me that way.
2: I don't think I want to talk to you. Goodbye.
10: Well, you certainly burned the bridge that time.
2: Not me. I know just what he'll do.
10: So do I.
2: He'll talk to his wife about it, and when he doesn't come up with a rose bush...
10: Wait, Oliver. I'll take it. Yes, Mary Anderson speaking.
12: Now, look here. Oh, it's Mary. My, I'm sorry.
10: I know.
12: Look, Mary, if you can talk to that stubborn lord of the manor out there and don't let him know I'm phoning on my knees...
10: I know just what you mean.
2: Hang it up, Mary.
12: Luella, bless her heart, is sitting here beside me as I phone. Someone called her and said you own the only Dawn of Yellow bus in town. Please, Mary.
10: Well, Oliver and I talked it over, and you've done so much for him.
2: Mary, how can you lie like that?

0: another gold stripe on Oliver's time card.
1: I know that'd thrill him to death. Mm. So just come on out and get the bush. Goodbye.
0: You've no idea what you've averted, Mary.
1: Yeah, I think I do. Good night.
2: What happened?
1: Was as you said, darling. Just think. He's going to add another gold stripe on your time card.
2: He is? Great. I'll have three then. Top man at the clock.
1: But let's not forget Junior had a lot to do with this.
2: Junior? Oh, yeah. I'll go and have a little talk with him.
1: You know what to say.
3: Oh, hi, Pop.
2: Kind of stuffy in here. You better open the window.
3: No. When a guy's getting punished, he should go all the way.
2: Yeah.
3: Don't sit there, Pop.
2: Hmm?
3: I've just glued those parts of the plane.
2: Excuse me. You know, Junior, one of the greatest traits in life is knowing when you're wrong and admitting it.
3: I don't think you fluffed it, Pop. After all, I did botch up the whole deal.
2: I didn't mean that. The whole thing worked out all right.
3: Don't lean on the box, Pop.
2: Huh?
3: The glue.
2: The glue, oh, yeah.
3: Yeah.
2: Now, listen, I'm going to tell you this if it takes all night.
3: Well, I'm sorry.
2: Oh, okay. Now, I've decided that the grass isn't long enough to cut tomorrow.
3: Pretty ragged, Pop.
2: I haven't noticed it.
3: And anyhow, I said I would, so...
2: I don't care what you said. You know, you're going to fool around until you do cut that grass now.
3: Ah, gee, you get so upset over little things,
2: Well,
3: Pop.
2: These are not little things.
3: Yeah, I know, but...
2: So tomorrow, you go to the show with the kids. If you want to go over to Butch Chapman's tonight, go ahead.
3: Nah, it's pretty late now.
2: Well...
3: I didn't want to go out very much anyhow. I'd rather glue my plane model.
2: Oh, you would?
3: Yeah. It'll probably be a corny picture tomorrow. If I'm going out for football, I better mow the grass to build me up.
2: Oh. Well, I just thought I'd mention it all.
3: Good night, Pop.
2: Yeah, good night. What's fun?
1: You.
2: Yeah, yes, I am. I just missed another chance to be a good guy in there.
1: No, you didn't, darling. It's those foolish little episodes which kids carry all through their lives. Their memories of their pop.
2: They do?
1: Why, of course.
2: Why, Mary, you're just plain sentimental.
1: Yes, I know. By the way, darling, The moon is out. I'd like to walk through our lovely rose garden with you in the moonlight.
2: Rose garden? Oh, yeah. Out back of the garage. What a laugh.

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Others in the cast were Doug Young and Jenny Johnson. Music by Gordon Kibbe, sound effects by Ray Erlenborn, and your announcer is Ken Peters. The Anderson Family is a Hollywood Broadcasters production, transcribed from Hollywood.

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2: 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We

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0: From Hollywood, California, we bring you the Smiths of Hollywood. As Bump Smith, age 10, Jan Ford.
1: Mom! Mom! I hear the garbage man coming.
0: As Nancy Smith, Brenda Marshall.
2: Bill, the garbage man, would you empty the garbage in the kitchen?
0: As Bill Smith, Nancy's husband, Harry Von Zell.
3: I'm in the bathtub. Uncle Cease, would you dump that garbage in the kitchen?
4: What a quaint request. But just as you say.
0: And that was Sir Cecil Smythe, Bill's English uncle, Arthur Treacher. Yes, it's the Smiths of Hollywood with music by Carl Hawk. Presented by

0: Yes, it's the Smiths of Hollywood. And now meet attorney Bill Smith.
1: Nancy, darling, I'm in the bathtub. Would you take it?
2: Okay.
3: Hi, everybody. This is Nancy Smith. And what a day this has been. Brother, it started with breakfast. Bill eats through a hole in his newspaper. And once in a while, doggone it annoys me. Bill, when we were married, didn't you promise to love, honor, and not read the paper at breakfast?
4: Uh-huh.
3: I can't even kiss you anymore without Dick Tracy breathing down my neck.
4: Uh-huh.
3: Bill, if you don't come out from behind that newspaper, I'm going to set fire to it.
4: Uh-huh.
3: Oh, you didn't even hear me. All right. I will light a match to it.
4: Uh-huh.
3: Bill, I'm really going to.
4: Uh-huh.
3: Your newspaper's on fire, darling.
4: Uh-huh.
3: I have a big glass of water here. Would you like me to put the fire out, darling?
4: Uh-huh. Nancy, is something burning?
3: Uh-huh.
4: Well, aren't you going to do something about it?
3: Uh-huh.
4: Oh, someday I'll marry a woman who can make toast without... Hey, holy smoke, my newspaper. Fire!
3: Don't worry, darling. I'll save you.
4: What is the idea? I'm soaking. Look at me.
3: Is that any way to talk to someone who just saved your life?
4: You're a femicidal maniac. First you try burning me at the stake, then drowning.
3: What's your newspaper got that I haven't got?
4: Little Abner. And if you must know, Nancy, I was looking through the want ads for a job.
3: Well, what's wrong with the one you have?
4: No. A job for Uncle Cecil, Stoop. He's eating us out of house and home.
3: Oh, now, darling, Cecil's a nice man. And what's one more mouth to feed?
4: Plenty if it's Uncle Cecil's. I sometimes wonder, is that guy a mouth or is he a man? Hey, mouth or man? What do you think of that?
3: I think it's louthy.
5: Good morning, Pedro. Good morning, Mater.
4: Well, listen to Dater. We're being very British, aren't we?
5: Hearing Uncle C singing in the shower does it. It smells to me like he's using your pet shaving lotion again, Pa.
4: Now that is the last straw. Breaks my golf clubs, wrecks my car, drinks my scotch. Wonder when he's going to start wearing my clothes.
6: The beautiful news. Well, good morning, good morning. How do I look?
5: Pa, you can stop wondering.
4: Yes, my new gabardine. That is my favorite suit.
6: It was it? Excellent taste, William. Is breakfast ready?
3: Uncle Cecil, before you sit down to breakfast, that is Bill's best suit.
6: Oh, well, in that case, I'd better have a napkin. Thank you. I'll tuck it under my chin.
5: If I were you, I'd tuck it under both chins.
3: Quiet, Bumps. Hurry now and drink your milk. It builds strong teeth.
5: I'd rather have him built by the dentist like Uncle Steve.
3: Bumps! Bill, can I use the car today?
6: I was planning to use the car today.
4: Now, she didn't ask you. Nancy at least knows enough not to drive on the left-hand side of the street.
3: Our club's having a rummage sale. Is there anything you'd like to get rid of?
4: No. You... Well, yes, now that you mention it, I...
6: William, stop staring at me that way.
3: We're going to use the money to buy food parcels for Europe.
4: Yes, well, you better hurry. If Uncle Cecil stays in this country 3 more weeks, Europe will have to start sending food to us.
3: Well, I've got $75 of the club money now, and we want to raise 300 more. That would feed 40 families.
4: Yes, well, dear, I, for one, will be very glad when your club gets a new treasurer.
3: Well, that's uncalled for, Bill. I haven't muddled accounts at all, hardly.
4: Yes. How about the $5 you couldn't account for last week?
3: I found it. And I suppose you've never misplaced $5.
4: Not of anyone else's money. Darling, as your lawyer, well, you can never be too careful when you handle other people's money. Right, Uncle Cecil?
6: Right. By the by, old boy, could you advance the 10 so I'd have something to be careful with?
4: Ten. Uncle Cecil, if you get a job, you wouldn't have to bother asking me for money all the time.
0: Well, no bother, William. I don't mind a bit.
5: Uncle Cecil doesn't want a job. He's more the banker type.
0: Yeah, but it's sensible hours those fellas keep, 9 to 3.
4: Oh, Uncle Cecil, there's a lot goes on in a bank after the doors close at 3.
0: Really? Well, I've always suspected as much.
3: Say, Bill, how about sending Cecil to see Mr. Upjohn at the First National, huh?
4: Well, what has Upjohn ever done to me?
3: No, I'm serious. After all, you are attorney for the First National. And Mr. Upjohn was very grateful to you when you helped him put across the community chest drive.
4: Well, I know, but what could Uncle Cecil do at a bank?
5: Maybe he needs someone to scrape up chewing gum or throw Inkwell.
0: What a hideous little mind that child has.
4: I don't know, Bumps. That idea is not as crazy as it sounds. I think I will talk to Upjohn. I'll phone him right now.
3: Bill, your breakfast is getting cold. Try phoning Mr. Upjohn later.
4: Nancy, his secretary says she'll have him in a minute. I'll wait.
3: Bumps, go upstairs and see if you have any old clothes for my rummage sale.
5: How about my middies? It's time I started being a sweater girl.
0: Sweater girl? I say, what is a sweater girl?
3: That's a middy girl who eats her spinach and drinks her milk.
0: Oh, like Popeye the Sailor, huh?
5: Oh, grow up, Uncle Cecil. I'll go get the things for you, Mom.
3: Are you interested in the rummage sale, Uncle Cecil?
0: Oh, yes, definitely, my girl. Where does it take place?
4: Say, Uncle Cecil, I just spoke to Mr. Upjohn at the bank, and guess what? You're in.
0: Really? How do I get out again?
4: No, I mean, everything is Jake.
0: Jake? Oh, is he in there with me?
4: Oh.
3: Bill means that you've got a job. I guess that's what you mean, don't you, Bill?
4: Yes, if Cecil doesn't talk himself out of it. Mr. Upjohn wants to see you in a half hour.
0: Does he now? Well, I'll be lolling in the hammock. Send him out, will you?
4: He wants to see you at the bank. Oh. You can get the bus at the corner.
3: Oh, I could drive you later.
4: No, he hasn't time. Now, here's $1 for bus fare, Uncle Cecil.
0: $1?
4: Yes.
0: Now that I'm a banker? Here's your one. I'll take that 10.
4: Now, just a second. Give me back that 10.
0: Confound it, man. I only just borrowed it. Stop hounding me.
4: Isn't that... That's a fine thing. I get you a job and it costs me money.
0: Oh, that's high finance for you. Well, cheerio, gungo. I'm off to the money vault. Uncle Jimmy,
3: Bill, is there really a job at the bank?
4: So Mr. Upjohn said. And dear Uncle Cecil ought to be perfect for it. Yes, just perfect for it.
6: Hey, Mike, where do I cash a check around here?
0: The first window, my good man.
6: My good man, he says. I'm a bank guard yet.
0: What'll I think of next? A confounded nephew of mine coercing me into menial labor. He told me I was going to be front man. Imagine me, a doorman.
5: Hi, Uncle Steve. Get up.
0: Yes, I'm afraid this would happen. What do you want?
5: Pop said you're a bank director. Just came down to see what a bank director does.
2: My good man, could you direct me to the president's office?
5: Now I know.
0: Shut up. That gate to the left, sir.
5: You want me to go home and get my camera and take a picture of you?
0: No, I don't want you to go home and get your camera and take a picture of me. Just go home.
5: Cheer up, Uncle Smitty. This job might turn out to be more exciting than you think.
0: Look here. Why don't you go and find yourself a toy or a mate or whatever interests more girls and leave me alone?
5: Now, here comes a customer. Boy, get a load of that figure.
0: Yes, it's quite a load of it, isn't it?
7: Hello, are you in charge around here? I came here to check my billings.
0: This is a bank, madam. Are you looking for a bank or a weighing scale?
7: This is the First National Bank, isn't it? I had a letter from you people yesterday saying I was a little short.
0: Well, I wouldn't take it personally, madam.
7: Oh, of all the incidents, I have a notion to have you fired.
0: Nothing would delight me more, old girl.
7: Old girl? Well, I like that.
0: That you do, old girl. Cheerio.
6: I say, you do have some amazing creatures over here in the colonies, don't you?
5: The money around here?
6: How should I know? Now, look, child, you make the seed even more conspicuous in this dreaded uniform. Now, run and catch a bird or something, will you?
7: Oh, Mr. Smythe, Sir Cecil, Mr. Upjohn, the president, wants to see you in his office.
6: Really? Oh, probably wants to raise my salary. Be with him in a jiffy. Mr. Upjohn.
8: Hello, Sir Cecil. Come in.
6: Thank you. I say, don't get up, John. Don't get up, John. I say, stop the good in it. Oh,
8: stop there. You know, sometimes I wish my name was Smith.
6: Up Smith. I don't see the humor of that.
8: Oh.
6: Mind if I take a cigar?
8: Yes.
6: Thanks very much.
8: And how did the first day on the job go?
6: The question you've just asked me makes the 243rd unnecessary question of the day.
8: Yes, as a matter of fact, that's why I wanted to speak to you. A couple of people said you were curt.
6: Me, curt? You sure they meant me?
8: Well, I always say a word to the wise is sufficient. We pride ourselves on being friendly here.
6: I'm terribly sorry, really, I am. Is that why you sent for me?
8: Yes. I just thought I'd mention it.
6: Oh, I thought you might be considering me for a more important position.
8: But maybe after you've been with us longer.
6: I suppose this is learning the job from the outside in. I say, is that money on your desk? I thought you kept it in vaults.
8: This? Oh, no, this is worthless money.
6: Worthless? Looks good to me.
8: Well, it went through many hands before we spotted it here at the bank.
6: Spotted it, eh? How careless of you. I don't see what a few spots matter.
8: Eh? Oh, well, you British have a better sense of humor than you get credit for.
6: Yes.
8: Oh, excuse me just a moment. Hello, Upjohn speaking.
9: 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Who's sponsoring the program to which you're listening?
8: This is a bank, madam.
9: Oh, the businessman's friend. Well, hang on, I'll connect you with my radio. You mustn't miss this.

0: There, now you know who's sponsoring the Smiths of Hollywood.
1: Well, thank you. I'll remember. Why is it those radio surveys never ask me if I like what I'm listening to? Oh, you still here, Sir Cecil?
2: You know, I've been looking at this money. Are you sure it's worth this?
1: Positive.
2: What do you do with it?
1: It goes back to Washington. I suppose they burn it.
2: Burn it? Of course, in Europe, we always did say you Americans had money to burn, but I never believed it before.
3: Excuse me, Mr. Upjohn, but there's a man to see you outside.
1: Oh, yes, excuse me.
2: Now, about this money, I seem to be talking to myself. That money worth this? I just can't believe it. He's probably only tried it on people who have too much of it anyway. Must be lots of people who aren't so fussy about a little spot here and there. You know, they ought to give it another chance before they burn it.

0: not where to keep the money?
1: Oh, you still here? I thought I sent you home.
0: Gee, Wilkins, what is all a cabbage?
1: Cabbage?
0: Greenbacks, dark skins, Missoula.
1: Are you speaking boogie-woogie?
0: Uncle B, what are you going to do with the money?
1: Save it from a horrible fate, I hope. Bunce, if your uncle is right, Mr. Upjohn is man enough to admit he's wrong, I should at least wind up as vice president. See you at dinner time.

0: beer here, Mac. Leave off the suds.
1: Ah, keep your shirt on.
2: What do you want, Bub?
0: Bub? Who's he?
2: That's you, Bub.
0: Well, then, Bub, we'll have a glass of bubbly. Ho, ho, ho, yes. But first, my good man, will you take this money in exchange?
2: I never turned down no money yet.
3: Hey, what a roll. You must be a terrific crap shooter.
0: Crap shooting? Oh, no, no, no, nothing like that. I left my fowling piece in England.
3: You shouldn't be flashing such a wad around. You look like a banker.
0: I say you're a discerning chap, aren't you? As a matter of fact, I am in banking. If you ever require the service of a bank...
3: Me, I don't trust nobody. I keep mine in the old sock. Hey, there was a guy around here a minute ago that could use a bank.
1: Hey, Mac, come here. That's the guy on the end of the bar. He has some checks he wants cashed.
3: Me, I wouldn't cash my own brother's check.
0: Yes, well, you probably know your brother.
3: If he wants to cash a check, squeeze a drink out of him.
0: Really, although I may look like it, but I'm not a juice extractor.
4: Holy smokes. Where'd you get the wad?
3: I told you, the guy's a banker.
4: Hey, no kidding there. Can you cash some checks? I didn't get to the bank in time.
0: That's all, boy, if you don't mind the spotted money.
3: Blood money, huh? What racket's you in? Selling homes to veterans?
4: Well, money's money to me. How much you got there? Looks like enough to choke a horse.
0: And I haven't had it to tell the truth, but a horse would have a hard time swallowing it, wouldn't it?
4: Well, could you cash a couple of $100 for me?
0: Well, if you don't object to this money. And I say, if you don't have a regular bank, why not come to the First National? There's one of our cards. Be sure and say I sent you.
4: Oh, now I've seen everything. Bankers cruising for business like taxi cabs. Here, have one on me.

0: May I come in, Mr. Upjohn?
1: It's all right. Don't get up, John.
2: I don't intend to. Where did you go?
1: I'll come to that. Mind if I take one of your cigars, old chap? I think I deserve one.
2: Did you take those bills off my desk?
1: Now, before we go into that, I want to talk to you as a friend, you understand. How long have you been on this job?
2: Here at the bank? 23 years.
1: Yes. Well, it couldn't be inexperienced then, could it? No. No, probably too close to the job. Yes, must be it, yes. Mr. Upjohn, why don't you take a long vacation?
2: What?
1: You know that money you showed me? It was perfectly good.
2: Oh, Smythe, come to the point.
1: I got rid of it with no trouble at all.
2: Got rid of it?
1: Yes, saved the bank $200.
2: Oh, Gabriel, Steve. You didn't put that money in circulation.
1: Yes, I did. Yes. And here, Mr. Upjohn, are the checks I took in exchange. Not a bad day's work, eh?
2: Oh, Smythe, quickly now. Who did you give the money to?
1: Oh, some chap I encountered in a pub.
2: At the pub?
1: Yes, he was very grateful. I knew it was good money. I really advise a vacation for you.
2: A vacation? If it gets around our bank is giving out counterfeit bills, I'll get a vacation all right.
1: Oh, you deserve it, yes.
2: Counterfeit?
1: Did you say counterfeit?
2: I said counterfeit.
1: Ah, yes, I was afraid I heard correctly. Here's your cigar back, Mr. Upjohn.
2: Smythe, I told you that money was counterfeit.
1: You didn't tell me it was counterfeit. You said it was worthless.
2: Worthless money, counterfeit money, what's the difference? Why can't you learn to understand English?
1: I do, old boy. Worthless money, counterfeit money.
2: Why can't you learn to speak English?
3: Got you home awful early?
4: Oh, your mother has the car. I took an early bus to avoid the jam. Uncle Cecil around?
3: He's working at the bank.
4: Yes. I hope Mr. Upjohn never holds this against me.
3: I don't think you need to worry. Uncle Cecil was in there pitching. I just left him.
4: Yeah. How does he look as a doorman?
3: Swell. But Uncle Smitty is headed for bigger things.
4: What? I couldn't have misjudged the old fossil, could I? Well, what do you mean, bigger things?
3: Well, I'm not quite sure, but... Well, hi, Uncle Steve. I was just telling Pop what a swell dormer you are.
1: William, I'll never trust you again. Telling me I was going to be front man at the bank.
4: Well, you are, aren't you, Uncle Cecil? Say, did you and Upjohn hit it off all right?
1: Hit it off? No, almost, but it stopped short of blows.
4: Yes. What stopped short of blows?
1: Oh, dear, so soon. William... If that's up, John, say I just joined the Foreign Legion.
4: What are you talking... Wait till I answer this. Hello?
5: Hello, Bill?
4: Yes?
5: That blasted uncle of yours told you what's happened?
4: We just got home. What's the matter?
5: He gave out over $200 in counterfeit money.
4: He... No.
5: Yes.
4: Why, that's terrible. His bond will cover it, of course.
5: Oh, that's not the point. The FBI will be on the poor soul's tail and then those bills get in circulation.
4: Well, listen, you better get hold of the poor guy and explain before he passes out any of that money.
5: Well, how? Sir Fogbound never even got his name. All the checks were made out to cash.
4: Well, that fella could probably bring suit. What are you going to do?
5: What are you going to do? You're our attorney.
4: Oh, so I am. Well, hold on. I'll be right down.
2: There are the checks. All cash, no endorsements.
4: Yes, Helen Matthews, Jane Faulkner. Here's one from Ann Sheridan.
2: Right.
4: Say, did you call these people and ask them who they gave cash checks to today?
2: I can't reach them. Ann Sheridan's business manager said she was going to some sort of a charity rummage sale.
4: What?
2: That's my only lead so far.
4: Wait a minute, did you say rummage sale?
2: Yes, but who's holding a rummage sale?
4: Rummage sale. Now, isn't it a small world?
2: What do you mean?
4: Oh, I mean, be of good faith. Don't worry. Give me the checks and cheer up, John. Leave it to Sherlock Smith.

0: Well, home at last. Bring all the fenders with you, Nancy?
1: Oh, why, Bill, did you come out to open the garage doors for me?
0: I'll put the car in later. Well, isn't it fashionable to kiss your husband this season?
1: Oh, it's fashionable for me. But just let some other woman try kissing my husband. Oh, Bill, I had the most exciting day.
0: Well, let's hear about it.
1: Oh, people were so nice, we took in over $200 to buy food for overseas. Imagine.
0: Yes.
1: I got to buy food packages for 40 families.
0: Oh, darling, I'm proud of you. Did you deposit the money?
1: No, I didn't have time. I got it right here in my purse. Oh, I guess my purse is in the back seat.
0: $200, that's quite a haul, darling.
1: Oh, people can really be so nice. Bill, see if my purse is in the glove compartment.
0: Mm-hmm. Well, I don't see it, Nancy.
1: Oh, you'd have been so proud of my auctioneering, Bill. It isn't in the glove compartment?
0: Nope.
1: Well, it must be. Let me look. Bill, something dreadful's happened.
0: What, dear?
1: Well, my purse is gone. With all those chips.
0: That's tough.
1: Well, don't just stand there. Do something.
0: Do what?
1: Well, something. Bill, what'll I do?
0: Well, first, I'd hire a good lawyer.
1: Lawyer?
0: You don't think people are going to believe you just lost $200?
1: But I did lose it. Bill Smith, don't you think for a minute that
0: me? Not me, dear, but of course I'm not a judge.
1: Bill.
0: The courts are full of such cases. I lost one like this just last week. Unfortunate woman got a year for embezzlement.
1: Oh, how horrible.
0: Yeah.
1: Well, I'd better start calling people at once.
0: Oh, no, as your lawyer, I advise against that.
1: Well, I'll have to do something.
0: All right. Now, I advise you to just put your head on my shoulder. That's it. No tears. Now, Nancy Smith, I want you to repeat a magic phrase. Say, I'll never be careless with money again. Go ahead, say it.
1: Oh, I'll never be careless with money again.
0: That's right.
1: Oh, Bill, don't be cruel. I didn't mean to do it, honest.
0: Of course not, darling. And now, reach in my right coat pocket.
1: Mm-hmm.
0: That's it there.
1: Oh, the checks.
0: Presto.
1: All 11 of them. How did you get them?
0: Nancy, I am a man of many secrets.
1: You took them. Oh, Bill, the scare you gave
0: me.
1: You're horrid.
0: Oh, Nancy, my shin. Don't.
1: Oh.
0: Stop it. No.
2: I say. Oh, I'm up there. Walker's on out here.
0: I kicked
2: it. All a game of soccer.
0: I don't think it's that.
1: Oh, the scare Bill gave me about those checks. I thought I'd really lost them, and I was mad enough to scalp Bill. You know, I still can't figure out how he got the checks. Oh, excuse me a moment. Hello.
3: Mrs. Smith? This is Fred Upjohn at the bank. Say, they nabbed the man that took the checks out of your car.
1: What?
3: Mm-hmm. He tried to cash one of the bills at the racetrack. He has quite a record. I suppose Sir Cecil deserves some of the credit. Fudd's a little harsh with him. Is he there? I'd like to apologize.
1: Well, this is all beyond me, Mr. Upjohn. Just a minute, I'll put Uncle Cecil on. Uncle Cecil, Mr. Upjohn wants to speak to you.
4: Upjohn, tell him I'm not here. He probably wants to hire me back.
0: You go and talk to him, you dope. Maybe he's changed his mind.
4: Well, I haven't. No, William, I don't want to work there anymore.
0: Listen, Uncle Cecil, he didn't mean all he said.
4: That's not the point.
5: But, William, employees frequenting pubs, handing out counterfeit money, I say, is there any way to run a bank?
6: And now a word from our sponsor.

of Hollywood, starring Arthur Treacher, Brenda Marshall, Harry Von Zell, and Jan Ford, is written by Dick Nosselman. Dick Knight directs, Andrew Hickok produces. Tonight's cast also included Sarah Brenner, Howard McNear, Jim Doyle, and Tyler McVeigh.

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3: Hello?
4: Hello, I'm Gary Bellamy. This is Down the Line. 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So he spent more than half his life behind bars for a variety of offences, including armed robbery, GBH, assault, perjury, and many others too disturbing to even mention. So please welcome to Down the Line, Tony Becton. Tony, tell us a little bit about yourself and your new book.
5: Well, my book is basically the story of my life.
4: Yeah.
5: I began writing it when I was in solitary on the Isle of Wight in Parkhurst. In total, I spent over 24 years in Her Majesty's prisons. When I was in jail, I was also framed for a couple of assaults, and I received further years on top of my sentence. Although I already been given life, I was given a 6-year on top of the life.
4: Right.
5: And that really played with my nut.
4: Did it? When was the first time you actually went into prison? How old were you?
5: First time I went in jail, I'd done a Ballster when I was 15 years of age.
4: 15. And what was the reason you went into Ballster?
5: The actual charge was demanding money with menaces. My dad used to run the market down in Deptford.
4: Deptford, that's right.
5: He's drew a 9 for an armed robbery. He had a Saturday job. Mm. He used to rob banks. And I've taken over the market for him. And in those days, I was only about 10 or 11. And, I've put a false beard on. I've gone round from stall to stall, lining people up and getting the money off them. Because you got to get respect off these people. Otherwise, they take liberties with you.
4: When you were younger, was crime considered something more fun, something more, friendly? It was almost like it was all about...
5: And is it fun?
4: Well, you get all these stories about these gangsters who became heroes in those days.
5: They became heroes because they lived the life they wanted to live. They were free.
4: Yeah.
5: They were like noblemen.
4: Sorry?
5: They were like noblemen. They lived a free
4: noblemen.
5: Life. Yes. They would not cow down to anyone, be it the police, be it any form of authority, and they lived like lords on the land. They had their own code of honour.
4: I'd like to read a section of your book now, Tony, and I'm going to have to ask Matt, my producer, to bleep out some of the language, because naturally it's very honest, and it might cause offence. So I'd just like to read this little section out here. My mum was shit compared to Dad. She got on my nerves, fussing round me. I started giving her a few clumps to keep her on her toes. She didn't like it. But what woman does like a dig? I had me rules, though. I only hit her during the week and gave her the weekends off to recover. Now, that is quite shocking stuff. But what I think, what I get from this book is that it's about change. It's about someone who's done some terrible things and has realised the errors of their way.
5: The thing is, Gary, when I hear that back now, it's like a different person.
4: Yeah. Didn't you have your mum strangled?
5: Yes.
4: Yeah. There's another bit in your book here I'd like to read. Mum had to go. I got the antelope to strangle her after bingo one night. He buried her up Norfolk Way on some land my uncle owned. Later on, he built a garage on top of her. I drove up there once and filled my car up with petrol. I bought a king-size Mars bar and sat on the forecourt, chewing the caramel. I started feeling upset, so I went behind the counter and chinned one of the p***s, and I said the Lord's Prayer and went home. God bless you, Mum. So, the antelope presumably was someone you'd hired to strangle your mother.
5: The antelope was a pal of mine, and the reason he got that moniker was in the local paper. He jumped a couple of people once down Deptford High Street.
4: Mm.
5: And this is a God's honest truth. One of the guys said to the reporter, and it was printed in the paper, he came at me like an antelope. And that's what the guy said. It was a man. He didn't look like one.
4: No.
5: He's blonde.
4: Did you actually go to prison for strangling, getting your mum strangled?
5: No, he never got me for that. And now I've done the time, it's impossible to charge me for it. No, obviously I wouldn't be talking about it otherwise.
4: Why did you want to have your mother strangled? What had she done to you?
5: I see her talking to my man in the street. My father's in the jail.
4: Mm.
5: And I see her talking in broad daylight to another man. And that and the fact she was getting on my nerves anyway. And she weren't me dad, you know? She was
4: your mum?
5: Yeah, exactly. And I found she tried to be my dad to me and she couldn't do that. She couldn't fill that role. And
4: Did you feel bad about having your mother killed?
5: At the time, no.
4: No.
5: I was young. I was carefree. When you're that age, you don't really think about what you're doing. You just do it. Whether it's battering someone or killing your mum or just drinking too much, you just get on with it, get up and get on with your life.
4: How did your dad feel when he found out that this had happened, that your mum had been killed?
5: He was angry at first, but when I explained what had happened, he backed me right to the hilt and he was all right about it.
4: Because you obviously were very, very close to your dad and it must have had a huge effect on you when he went to prison.
5: Yeah.
4: And he was a role model for you, was he?
5: Certainly was.
4: So by him going to prison, did you feel like you wanted to have to commit bigger crimes or...
5: I wanted to get in his shoes, you know, and be the man he was on the street. Certainly the length of my jail term, I did gain a lot of respect.
4: And do you regret anything you've done? Does crime pay?
5: Oh, yeah. I mean, asking a man who's done 25 years, 11 in solitary, does crime pay, is a silly question, because in a way, no. But in another way, would I have got the respect from the street if I'd worked in a fish shop? Probably not. Would I have got the respect if I'd been working as a ticket collector? Probably not. As a ticket collector or a man who works in a fish shop ended up doing 25 years in jail. No, that's the price you pay.
4: Yeah.
5: You know?
4: Well, we're going to be taking your calls to Tony. Any questions, give us a ring on 0800 068 7060. It's an amazing story, and I'm sure there'll be lots of people who want to ask you a few things. In fact, we're going to go to our first call now, and it's Tessa Swift from Hastings. Hello, Tessa.
6: Hello.
4: What's your question for Tony Beckton?
6: Tony, I wondered if you have... who do you think is the best murderer?
4: Best murderer.
5: Best murderer. That's hard. Mm. There's been so many. I mean, Hitler.
6: Yes.
5: He was good at what he did, but he delegated a lot of his murders.
6: Yes.
4: I mean, I think murderers should be one on one, shouldn't it?
5: I don't know. I've seen a lot of people get done hand to hand. They say a knife is better than a gun because then you've got to face the man, look right in his eyes as you stick it to him, you know?
6: Yes.
4: How many people do you know?
5: Shit, my knee was good.
4: Yeah.
5: He wasn't really someone to respect.
6: There's
5: no
6: honour in that, in an injection, is there? It wasn't.
5: No.
6: And his victims were hardly a challenge to him.
4: Tony, what is an honourable killing?
5: Oi. Hello, what's your name? Whack. Watch him go out.
4: And a cowardly killing would be?
5: In the back, from behind, get someone else to do it.
4: And what about hitmen?
5: Then it's different, isn't it? If it's a business job, someone's got to go, and you get a kiddie off the estate, or you get a Russian in, motorbike, boom, boom, boom, he's gone, then it's a different thing. But business can cloud the issue. Business can cloud the issue of murder.
6: It's delegation. It's like you said before, it's not even the honesty of doing it for yourself.
5: Exactly. It's nice to hear a woman who knows a lot about it.
6: I am interested in murder.
5: You ever killed anyone?
6: No, I no. But I'd love to.
4: Thanks very much for your call. And who's next on down the line? It's Roy Wiley. Hello, Roy.
7: Hi, hello there.
4: Hello, where are you from?
7: I'm from Wisconsin, USA.
4: Oh, right.
7: But I am currently domiciled in the UK.
4: Okay.
7: Yes, I'm a practicing murderologist.
5: The septic tank.
7: Pardon me?
5: Oh, yeah, yank, septic tank, yank.
7: Pardon me?
5: Rhyming slang.
7: Oh, I see, right, Cockney rhyming slang. Apples and stairs, so forth. Yep, I got it. No, it's okay. The septic tank. We think about that. That's great. Yeah, I'm a murderologist, and I'm picking up on your theme. Jack the Ripper, you know, there was a glamour, there was a violence.
5: Right, Roy, can I just say something? Can I say one thing?
7: Uh-huh.
5: Your mob, you are the kings of the murderers.
7: Of course we are.
5: The ultimate serial killer,
7: Jeffrey Dahmer. Come on. The guy killed people and ate them. Come on. I know you had Dennis Nilsen.
5: Yeah, but I'm talking about with you, the gun culture, the life is cheap where you are.
7: Can I tell you something?
5: Like
7: we are you're correct. We are the most violent society on earth.
4: You're not as violent as those countries in the Middle East where the children of six are waving guns in the air.
7: I think you'll find we are. We could stomp on those people.
8: No, they are. Man for man, if you look at the murder statistics in America, I've stated all this when I was doing the Open University, and they are bad murderers.
7: Yeah, without doubt, I would say that Jeffrey Dahmer embodies everything that you want in a serial killer.
4: Thanks very much for your
7: Thank
4: call.
7: Thank you very much.
4: Bye-bye.
7: Bye.
4: Sounds like...
8: He knew his stuff, didn't he, the guy?
4: He was a murderologist. Mm. Well, we'll go straight to another call now, Tony, and I've got... he's not given his real name. It's Mr. Quick. What's your question for Tony?
9: I have a question. I just wanted to say to Tony, you knew the Angelo May, didn't you?
8: Oh, yeah.
9: I knew him as well.
8: Did you?
9: I did. I knew him. I worked with him on many occasions. He was practically family. He was a beautiful man.
8: Brilliant.
9: He was a lovely man.
8: He was a diamond, wasn't he?
9: People think, you know, I mean, people say things and that, but I knew him. He was a beautiful man. Lovely. Lovely, kind man.
4: Okay.
9: Lovely man. He was a lovely and beautiful man.
8: Yeah.
9: We both know that. Stop. But I want to say one more thing to you, Tony Beckman.
8: Mm.
9: You're nothing, you are, mate.
8: Hey?
9: I said it with you, the blue post. I saw you run out of there when it went up your tail between your legs.
8: You couldn't put
9: your hand up to nothing, mate.
4: Who's
9: We're
4: this? Okay. Thanks very much for your call. It's all right, don't worry. Thanks very much for your call. Thank you.
9: Nothing, you're nothing.
4: Thank you. Thanks.
8: Who's that? You give me details after the show, yeah?
4: I can't do that.
8: You will.
4: Well, you didn't give them to me.
8: Well, you get them.
4: Well, all I know
8: you
4: is...
8: You get them!
4: All I know is...
8: You get them!
4: All right. You're listening to Down the Line with me, Gary Bellamy, and my special guest, partially reformed criminal, Tony Beckton. And you can call in to talk to him on 0800-068-7060 or email downtheline@bbc.co.uk. And we'll go back to the phones right now. It's Anthony Robbins from Portsmouth. Hello, what do you want to ask Tony about his book?
10: This man is selling this book, presumably for financial profit.
4: Well, he's publicising a book, which
10: it's
4: is out in the chart.
10: You know, it's basically, it might as well be going into a bank and smashing somebody in the face and stealing their money at gunpoint. It's the same thing. It's making money out of crime. He's written sensational book about his life purely to make money, and you on Radio 4 are promoting this. You're promoting violence.
4: Okay,
10: you're
4: listen.
10: Promoting criminals. It's this terrible cult of the celebrity criminal that these people are somehow more interesting and better than the rest of us.
4: What if John Le Carré was on here talking about one of these latest books?
10: John Le Carré is not an armed robber. This man is profiting from violence, and you are promoting on Radio 4. This is
8: Where
10: not the sort
8: of
10: thing.
8: Where I want to make my money, I'll make it. I don't ask you what you
10: exactly.
8: do.
10: Exactly. That's exactly the problem with British society.
8: What do you do for
10: how
8: money?
10: How I want to do How I make
8: no,
10: what?
8: Hold up,
10: it's
8: hold
10: absolutely
8: up.
10: No concern of yours how I make my money.
8: Why
10: if I
8: not?
10: Tell you, you'll probably come round to my house and burgle me or something and steal it off from me. I'm not telling you.
4: I can see the red mist.
10: Yes, exactly.
8: I
10: exactly. You
8: will.
10: Tell me you've changed. You've not changed. One iota.
8: I can't have that.
4: All right. Shh.
8: What?
4: It's okay. Is that the red mist?
8: What?
4: Is that the red mist?
8: Yeah.
4: Coming?
8: What do you want to call it? Red, black, blue? I can't have this. I'll get my parole.
4: Are you all right?
8: Yeah. Just shut up. Just let me clear my head. Let me clear my head.
4: Okay. Would you like a glass of water?
8: Shut your mouth!
4: Right. Well. This is a controversial topic, so I suppose it's understandable that tempers might get a little heated. What's that, Matt? Good idea. Emails. We've got lots of emails coming in, thank God. I got an email from PC Derek Crowe from Glasgow who says that the city centre on a Friday night is like a war zone. And an email from Kenneth Pardew who says he agrees with absolutely everything the last emailer said. So, Tony, before we take some more calls, I'd like to just read another section from your book to maybe get some perspective on your life. Yeah. I missed me dad, though who was going to look after the market and me and mum? I had to grow up fast. I already had some pubes and I practiced talking in a deep voice like dad, a false beard, and I was all set. Me mum was proud as punch of her little soldier. I tore through that market like a chicken with a firework up its arse. If people give me any lip, I jumped and punched them in the bollocks. The women, well, I made do with spitting in their faces. It felt great. I was the king, and everyone else could piss off.
5: Yeah, I was only, 10, 11 years old? But I was top man around that street for a long while after that.
4: Do you look back at that person then and think, that's not me, that's another person? Who is that man?
5: Do you know what?
4: I'm ashamed of him.
5: When I got lifed off, They lifed me off at the Old Bailey and I was really depressed. Then I got angry and the red mist came down and then I got really depressed. And then I've got really angry and I felt like a steel vice was around my brain.
4: Yes.
5: And I went mad. I've lobbed custard all over the screws and I threw a kettle of water all over a nonce. It was cold. What a mug I felt. I attacked the governor with a drawing pin. I tried to stab him in the centre of his forehead. It took six crews to pull me off and I was banged up. And down there you have a blanket, you don't even have a mattress, and they turn the light on and off, hour on, hour off, hour on, hour off. And it's all hit me. Everything I've ever done. From throwing fireworks at a postman, kicking the cat, to violence, what I've done to my family. And it took me a week to come through that and feel alright. And after a week, I thought, okay, you've done that.
4: Yeah.
5: Now change.
4: But would you call yourself a criminal anymore?
5: Now, no.
4: Is Tony Beckton a criminal?
5: No.
4: Great. Let's go back to the phones. We've had loads of calls, so sorry if you can't get through. Let's go now to Robbie in Scotland. Robbie, what's your point?
11: All right, big man. How you doing?
5: All right, Jock.
11: Not so bad, mate. You know? I've loved hearing what you're saying, you know. People... Well, we come from, you know, a similar background, you see.
5: Aye.
11: Right?
5: Yeah.
11: What, you know, most of the time, I can't speak very well. A far few, you know.
5: What's your name, mate?
11: Robbie.
5: Robbie, where you at, Robbie?
11: Easter House.
5: Oh, well, you probably know a few people I know up there.
4: Have you been to prison, Robert?
11: Of course, I've spent a lot of time inside.
4: Yeah. What were you in prison for, Robert?
11: I had a couple of drinks, you know, so right.
4: What were you in prison for, Robert?
11: You know what they call me, don't you? See the roadmap? See that? My back, right? The scars and that, you know?
4: What did you actually go to prison for, Robert?
11: Tell you what, it's silly, though, you know? It's all daft.
5: It's in the past, isn't it?
11: But the past, that's history. You got to put that stuff behind you.
4: Yeah,
11: you know?
4: I mean, I'm not that interested in just talking about crime all the time and all these bad things we've done. It'd be nice
11: I'm not going to talk about sociology, Phil.
5: No, but
4: the point is, I mean, we're not here to glorify or glamorise violence. I mean, the whole point of your story, Tony, is that you've found the error of your ways and you're a changed man. And Robert, if you're just ringing up and saying how you enjoy knives and stabbings, I just don't think it's particularly constructive. Okay, we've got some more emails here. We've got...
11: Jesus Christ.
4: Is he still on?
11: No, that's it.
4: Matt, I thought we got rid of him.
11: All right.
4: Matt.
11: Yeah, see, man. All right.
4: Okay, thanks very much for your call. Can you put the phone down now, please?
11: Yeah.
4: Yeah, okay, bye. Bye-bye.
11: Get off my call.
4: Bye. And I've got another email here from PC Ted Pennington from Hull, who says that the city centre on a Friday night is like a war zone. Okay, we've got Anselm on the phone now. Hello, Anselm. What are you bringing to talk about today?
12: Well, I'm a taxpayer and also a churchgoer and somebody who believes that law and order is the only way to maintain society. Now, there's people going around breaking into people's houses,
4: yes,
12: thieving things, and they're stealing people's shoes, and then they want to have intercourse with them when they've broken into the house. And this has got to stop. I'm sorry. This has got to stop. It's gone too far now. And it's time for people to make a stand. How can you possibly have a fellow on there talking about how there's crime pay? And there's old ladies sitting in their house, afraid to turn on the television because somebody's going to break in and try and be familiar with them. And
4: we're not condoning crime. We know basically Tony Beckton is a reformed criminal, and surely as a Christian you should understand forgiveness and be proud of what he's done.
12: But what has the Lord said? What has the Lord said? The Lord has written down in the book, he has said, vengeance shall be mine. Has he not said that, right? Vengeance shall be mine. And that means to say that the Lord is extremely bitter and revengeful if somebody has crossed him. And he will make sure that that person has to pay. And he will cast him asunder into the fire and brimstone of hell and make sure that the person has suffered for their wrongdoings.
4: Oh, my God. Thank you. Thank you very much for your call. I've got George on the line. Hello, George.
13: Mr. Beckton, you don't remember me, do you?
5: No.
13: But you see, when you was a little boy and you was a tearaway, right? You come into my kebab shop, right, in New Cross, and you stole something from my daughter. You stole my daughter's Jackie comic, right, and also her pig bank. And that had all her pocket money that she had saved and scrimped to go to holidays on the Isle of Wight in Shanklin. And you shattered a poor little girl's dreams, you know? I had to comfort her. How do you feel about that?
5: I'll tell you what, I feel terrible about that, George. I mean, I've done some bad things in my life. Arson, murder, robbery.
8: I crushed a goldfinch's nest once when I was 8 years old out of a tree. But if I can do anything to pay back to you for what I've done, like if I give you a signed copy of the book.
13: Well, actually, that would do very nicely, Mr. Beckton.
8: Okay.
4: Thanks very much. If you stay on the line, we'll get your details in a moment, George, okay?
13: Thank you very much.
4: Thank you.
13: George Michael is not a poof.
4: Right, next caller is Graham Downs. Hello, Graham.
14: Hello, Gavin. Hello, your guest there, Mr. Beckton. Is it Tony?
4: Tony Beckton.
14: Graham here.
4: Have you got a question for him, for Tony?
14: Well, I'm just wondering, don't you think, really, that like, the punishment should fit the crime?
8: How do you mean?
14: I'm just thinking... Say you're sort of like, you know, like a young person who like rapes old women, right?
8: Oh,
14: the punishment should be that you should have to be, like an old woman should be doing it to you.
4: Well, hang on a minute, I'm not sure that works. Because I think, A, you wouldn't find an old woman who would want to do that to somebody else.
8: Oh, no one.
4: And B, if they've done it and they enjoy it, that won't be a punishment, will it?
14: Oh, yeah, I do.
4: Do you see what I mean?
14: I never thought about that.
4: Because they'll end up enjoying what they were doing to them.
14: But do you know what I mean? The principle, though, make the punishment fit the crime. Maybe I didn't pick a very good example.
4: I think you picked the wrong example.
14: No.
8: Yeah.
14: Well, one other thing was, a lot of the trouble, of course, is the performance boards, isn't it? The performance boards, aren't they?
8: Cool. No, when you're wrong, to be honest, I've met some diamonds in jail, black.
4: Yeah, but
8: Chinese, all different right. colours.
4: Yeah, exactly.
14: Sorry, I was out of order there. I'm very sorry.
4: Thanks for your call. Got another call on the line waiting to speak to you, Tony. It's Quentin Clifford from Stratford-upon-Avon. Hello, Quentin.
15: Good evening, yes, hello.
4: Hello, Clifford. Quentin, what's your question?
15: Yes, I'm very interested in the psychology of violence and criminals. I'm given to understand your gentleman guest, Tony, is it?
4: Tony.
8: Talking to me?
15: Yes.
8: Talking to you,
15: hello,
8: yeah.
15: Tony. Hello. Now, I gather from what's being said that you are something of a violent character.
8: Look, let's get clear this up. I've done some things in the past. I've done me time and now I'm out. And I'm clean as a whistle.
15: So, but in the past, in your time, you've assaulted people. You've hit people.
8: Yes, yes.
15: What sort of provocations did you find, would cause you to do this damage?
8: It depends on the person, depends on the day, depends what mood I'm in.
15: Say it was me and I walked up to you in the street, what might set you off?
4: I think he's just asking you, you might
8: disrespect me, you might say something about me missus, you might scratch me car, I don't know.
15: Yes, I would say something and set you off and you would hit me, would you?
8: Yeah, I might kick you.
15: Whereabouts would you hit me?
8: I don't know, I'll give you one right in the jaw.
15: What do you think you'd be wearing?
8: What's he saying that for? He's having a lot, but he...
15: Would you perhaps be wearing leather gloves?
4: Okay.
8: No, turn him off, he's one of them.
4: Who's the next caller, please? We've got Harriet Briggs on the line. Hello, Harriet.
16: I can't believe it. I wrote you letters, did you get them? I wrote you every week. I come to visit once, but they wouldn't let me in. I sent you all sorts of stuff. I sent you knickers.
8: Yeah.
16: And are you going to be doing any signings? Because I'd quite like to come along.
8: Yeah, I'm doing a little quick signing.
16: Brilliant.
4: Whereabouts are you going to be?
16: Yeah, where is it going to be?
8: I'm doing Norwich.
16: I'll go there, yeah.
4: Harriet, can I ask you what fascinates you about the criminal mind?
16: No, it's not criminals. It's him.
4: What about him?
16: He's got a lovely head of hair. Absolutely lustrous.
4: Didn't he think?
8: Nice for you to say so.
4: But seriously, hang on a bit, Tony. Do you know what I mean? You should be saying to her, I'm a bad man. There's nothing to worship about me.
16: Yeah, but who wants to go out with someone who works down a spa when you can have someone who's got had a bit of life, lived a bit?
8: It's about rep.
16: It is.
8: No,
16: it's about the glamour.
4: Okay, well, thanks for that. But Tony, do you really think we should be encouraging the cult of the glamorous thug? I mean, really?
8: I ain't encouraging it.
4: Yeah, but in your time, you were a nasty piece of work.
8: Well, you know, that's people say things.
4: No, in your own

0: words, you were a thoroughly evil bastard.
1: Oi, oi, oi, oi, oi, slow down with that. You don't speak about that now.
0: And I quote, and from later on, I was a piece of shit.
1: What'd you say to me?
0: It's funny what you said yourself.
2: Listen to me. Don't come and sit opposite me with headphones on, right, and speak to me like that. Radio or no radio, because I will come over there and I will break every bone in your body.
0: Is the red mist coming on?
1: If it did, boy, you'd know about it. They'd be picking up here a shovel.
0: Okay, and there's some more emails here. I've got an email from PC Malcolm Davis, who says that Exeter City Centre on a Friday night is like a war zone. Tony, we've got another call for you now. We've got Janice from Cholton. Hello, Janice.
3: Hi, Tony.
0: Hello, how are you?
3: I'm fine. Tony, you talked about doing time.
1: Yeah.
3: And forgiveness and recovery. Do you think everybody is due forgiveness? Everybody has the right to it?
1: Well, I see it. I've done my time. I've cleared my slate. And, I'm, you know, starting from scratch. With a smile on my face and a kick in my walk.
3: Do you think everyone can be forgiven? Do you think I could be forgiven?
1: Oh, I don't know what you've done.
3: Really bad.
0: What have you done?
3: Just something really bad.
0: How bad is it?
3: Terrible.
0: Well, how terrible? Have you phoned the police?
3: No, I can't.
0: What have you done?
3: Tony, do you think you can be forgiven whatever you've done, that you can start afresh?
1: I don't know. It's not for me to say. It's not my job. I ain't God. I feel like him sometimes, though.
0: This thing you've done that's really bad, yeah?
3: Yeah.
0: How many letters has it got?
3: It depends.
0: It depends.
3: Yeah.
1: Was there a lot of noise?
0: Was there a weapon involved?
3: Yeah.
0: There was.
1: Right.
3: It's something anybody could
1: is
3: get.
1: Is it a gun, love? Is it a gun? Is it fire?
0: No, it's something anyone can get hold of, she's saying.
1: Well, yeah. You can get hold of a gun.
0: Yeah, but anyone can. But anything can be a nasty weapon.
3: It's not a gun.
0: It's not a gun.
1: Right.
0: Is it? It could be a tool. Is it a tool of some kind?
3: It can be used.
0: It can be used as a tool.
3: Right.
0: A hammer.
1: It ain't like a plumber's thing, is it? Like a
0: monkey wrench.
3: It's similar, but it's not.
0: Janice, I don't think this is going anywhere, but thanks for your call. But look, if anyone out there has any ideas on what she might have done, and to who, and what with, why not give us an email, downtheline@bbc.co.uk.
1: Yeah, it's like Cluedo, isn't it?
0: A bit, yeah. I tell you what, whoever sends in the best suggestion, we'll send in a signed copy of your book. How about that? Okay, let's go back to the phones. Rufus Chamberlain's on the phone. Hello, Rufus.
4: Hello. Apropos of nothing, I'd just like to say that the British justice system is the best in the world. It's not perfect, of course. Nothing ever is. No system is 100% infallible.
0: No.
4: It's fallible because human beings are involved, and human beings are fallible, as we all know.
0: Yes.
4: I've travelled extensively. I'm in my capacity as legal secretary.
0: Right.
4: And I've seen justice systems throughout the world, in emerging democracies and in established democracies, and also plutocracies and aristocracies, and meritocracies.
0: Right.
4: And I can say unequivocally and without fear of contradiction, the British justice system is always, without shadow of a doubt, the best in the world. But one little-known thing is that British injustice is also the best in the world. I've seen injustice in many countries, and I can safely say that I would rather be the victim of British injustice than of any other sort of injustice, not least French, Italian, Afghanistan, Iraqi, Australian, wheresoever you care to put me. So really, the hub of my call is hats off to British justice, and a big rousing cheer for British injustice, too. Marvellous.
0: Thank you very much for your call.
4: Thank you.
0: Bye-bye. Okay, hello, Morris from London, hello.
5: How you doing, all right?
0: I'm okay, you're down the line.
5: Oh, all right, sweet, it's nice. People can hear me out there, all my brothers and sisters out there, all right, sweet, hello. Right, listen, I want to call and talk about crime.
0: Okay.
5: Just one thing I've got to say, right?
0: Yeah.
5: I thought about this for about 1 hour, I was upstairs in the bath, right, having a bath, and I was thinking about what I wanted to say, because I don't want to make a fool of myself.
0: No.
5: People are listening.
0: Of course.
5: Crime, right, is bad if you get caught. Otherwise, it can be good. What you don't realise is, when you say that, people imagine you in the bath. That's the bad thing. I didn't think of that when I said it. But people out there now are thinking of me in the bath, what I look like.
0: What do you look like in a bath?
5: Well, bits of me float.
0: What bits?
5: I can't say that, man. That's for the girls to imagine. And some of the guys, by the sound of what your show's been
0: Thanks very much for your call. Thanks, Morris. Well, thanks for all your calls. And thank you, Tony, for coming in. It's been great to talk to you.
1: Say one thing to all
0: people. Yeah, of course.
1: This is to everyone going out in all the jails, all the detention centres all over England. Crime don't pay.
0: And you'll be on the South Bank show this Sunday.
1: Yeah.
0: At 10:40.
1: Yes.
0: Brilliant. Thank you very much.

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5: Walk like an Egyptian. Walk like an Egyptian. Walk like... I'm trying to walk like an Egyptian. The annoying thing is none of the locals are doing it properly. I think you're supposed to put one arm down behind you and the other one in front, bent up like a swan's neck, and then go along doing a jerky pigeon movement with your head like this. Sort of walk like an Egyptian. Coming through!
6: Very funny walk, man.
5: No good laughing at me, it's your bloody walk.
7: So why have I, Giles Wembley Hogg, come to Egypt? It's home to the Great Pyramids, the Pharaohs, the Sphinx, and the Egyptians, both ancient and modern. Unbelievably, Egypt has more history than Hampton Court and Beaulieu put together. Lovely word, Beaulieu. Egypt is mostly desert, so I'm expecting to see a lot of camels, or as they're known here, the shits of the desert. But I'll be based in Cairo, the capital. It's described as the cradle of civilization and the beacon of religion. So in a way, a lot like Budley Salterton, which was described as East Devon's third prettiest small town in 1987. According to the Bump, Cairo lies at the center of all routes leading to and from Asia, Africa, and Europe. Budley Salterton is just off the A3052 and lies at the centre of all routes leading to and from Lyme Regis, Exmouth and Tipton St John. So, I've come to do what in my view should have been done several years ago. I've come to nominate Cairo to be twinned with Budley Salterton.
5: Day one, later on. I'm at my hotel. I've just paid a fortune for a guide who I'm meeting later. But as my dad always says, you can't just throw money at a problem unless you want it solved. Now, I'm off to look for
8: the... Are you our guide, dear?
5: Please, for the fourth time, no.
8: Is this our guide, Joyce? I'm not sure, dear. Are you our guide?
5: No, I'm Giles Wembley Hogg. 2 M's, 2 G's from Budley Salterton. Soon to be twinned with Cairo. I'm nothing to do with saga holidays or Scottish widows or whoever you're here with.
8: Oh, sorry, dear. Are you the plumber? It still won't flush, you know.
5: No, I'm an undergraduate in Canadian studies with sociology at Bristol and Durham.
8: Gosh, 2 universities. Are you sure you're not our guide?
5: I seem to have got a room at the Hotel Gaga.
8: What?
5: It's cheap, basic, and apparently it's especially adapted for the senior citizen. I chose it because there are no stairs, just ramps everywhere, which I like a lot. It's called the Pyramid View, but I think it must have been named before the pyramids were built because they're miles away, and all the windows just face the supermarket. Now, I'm heading straight off to the tourist office.
8: May we tag along?
5: Oh, all right. Just follow me.
8: Is this way, dear?
5: Fine. It's mental in here. Complete chaos. There are about 8 windows, but there's no queuing system at all. They need one of those window number 4, please, announcements. Look, that one's free. You, it's your turn. I'll have to do it in a language everyone can understand. Furniture window numero 5, Porfu Play, please. There you go, you see, that's working better. Right, who's next? I'll allocate you. Where are you from? Furniture numero, La. Trayvon. Right, keep it going. Window number 2, please.
9: Yeah, you're in charge.
5: Yes, I think I am.
9: Okay, so when do we get to the pyramids?
5: Well...
8: Which way is the Sphinx?
5: Well, I'm only in charge of the queue.
0: Where can I get the pizza?
5: I don't know.
9: Is it safe to drink the water?
5: If you like.
9: Is it safe to climb the pyramids?
5: Window number...
9: Oh. I've got diarrhea.
5: I'm sorry, I can't...
0: Well, then here's Casino.
9: Are you our guide?
10: Can I ride a camel?
5: I don't know!
0: Well, what time do the pyramids...
5: They're shut. They fell down.
0: What about the Nile?
5: It's gone. Dried up. Dead crocs everywhere. Nightmare.
0: The Sphinx?
5: Run away. Oh, I've missed my bloody window now. Giles Wembley Hogg, please. Oh, is it me? Good. Hello. I'm here from Budley Salterton. Did you get my letter?
11: Good morning. Tours of the pyramids start at 5 o'clock in the morning for the early rise and continue until 11 a.m.
5: That's all right. I don't actually need tourist info. What I'm after
11: from 10:30, you can go in the pyramids and take the guided tour of some of the actual tombs inside.
5: Right. Look, I'm the representative who's trying to see whether or not Cairo is going to be suitable to become a twin town for Budley Salterton.
11: Yes. Here is a leaflet explaining about the paddle tours on the Nile.
5: No, I need to speak to Mr. Hassan from the Ministry of Tourism.
11: I don't know Mr. Hassan.
5: Oh, you must know him. Come on. How many Mr. Hassans can there be in Cairo? He's got a moustache. Ah, look, he's here on the leaflet. Welcome to Cairo, a picture, and his signature at the bottom.
11: Ah, Mr. Hassan.
5: Yes.
11: Wow. Window number 3, please.
5: What?
12: Falafel?
5: No.
12: Lamb tagine?
5: No.
12: Hummus?
5: What is it?
12: A sort of chicken?
5: No. I'm trying to have lunch with my guide, Mustafa, but the food's making me a bit nervous. Obviously, I'm keen to try new things, but it's all a bit foreign. Mustafa doesn't seem to mind. He's tucking in like a native, which I suppose he is. I'll have to ask.
12: Babuli. Nice babuli.
5: Terribly nice. Oh, come on, that was hilarious. Bruce Forsyth, no?
13: Nice to see you, nice. Give it a throw. Higher, lower. You get nothing for repairing this game.
12: Ah, Dick Emery. Very funny. I love English, Telly. You are awful, but I like you very much. Hello, honky tonks.
14: Do you want a date?
5: Oh, dear. He thinks I'm coming on to him. Sorry, I think you've got the wrong impression.
14: Well, who were you trying to do?
5: Yeah, Bruce Forsyth.
13: Big smile.
14: You want couscous?
5: I think I've made myself perfectly clear on this, Mustafa. Now then, what do you suggest we look at first?
14: Okay, Mr. Giles, for you, special trip tomorrow. You have to get up very early, still dark, take you to the pyramids. You can see the Pharaoh's tomb. Amazing.
5: Wow, Lara Croftamundo.
14: Have you seen the Pyramid of Chops?
5: Oh, is that a main course? If it is, yumsk.
15: It's 3:30 in the morning. I'm in the hotel. I'm not asleep, but I should be. I've dressed as much like Lara Croft as I can. Tiny black shorts, and I've made her green crop top out of one of the hoops on my rugby shirt. This is so exciting. Sneaking into the pyramids in the middle of the night. I hope we don't get caught. Now then, I better close the door quietly because I don't want to wake the old biddies who are staying here.
16: Mr. Giles! Mr. Giles! Hello, Hunky Dog!
17: Ah, Mustafa.
5: What's going on here? Who are all these people?
14: Why are you dressed as a woman?
5: I thought you said this was a special trip.
14: Don't panicking, Captain Mannering. It is a special trip. We only do these on Tuesdays, Wednesdays, and weekends. Oh, and every other Monday. I've arranged the best view of the pyramids for you. We go in a hot air balloon.
9: Oh, doesn't right. He look like Lara Croft? Hmm.
18: Oh, no. Above the pyramids, apparently.
14: Giles, stand up.
18: No.
14: You're missing the incredible view.
18: Describe it to me.
14: It's incredible.
18: Good.
14: And over on this side.
18: Don't move about. Trust me on this one, Mustafa. The ratio of wicker to body weight is not good. And the last thing we need is some goon running around like a...
14: don't panicking, stupid boy.
18: I can see all I want through this hole in the wicker. Oh, there's a hole! There's a hole in the wicker, Mustafa! Get me down! No!
17: How much?
15: That's ridiculous. You do realize I'm here on official business.
11: This price includes the museum, an audiovisual display, and a tour with our leading Egyptologist.
15: Right, is that compulsory?
11: Yes.
15: Well, all right then, but there better be a proper gift shop. And there better be some pyramid-shaped fudge, or at least a Toblerone. Right, two, please. Do you take switch?
12: Actually, Giles, I don't want to go inside.
15: Really?
12: No, please. I would rather not.
15: Oh, of course. Yeah, respect for your deceased ancestors. I really admire that, actually, Mustafa.
12: No, it's not that. It's just, it's really boring.
19: Will the 330 group follow me, please?
8: Oh, hello again. Are you our guide, dear?
15: No. You see that person who just said follow me with the big guide's badge on?
8: Yes.
15: She's the guide.
8: You are helpful, dear. Thank you.
19: Is he our guide?
15: Brilliant. Absolutely brilliant.
20: It is 2,000 years BC. 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It is a land of gold, diamonds, slavery, and fantastic wealth. A land of murder, betrayal, and intrigue.
21: Mustafa was right. It is dull.
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22: Finally.
20: Follow in the footsteps of the pharaohs as you are taken back in time. Your guide today is...
23: Belinda.
8: What did he say, dear?
12: He said the tour's over. You can go home.
24: Okay. Good afternoon, everybody. My name's Linda, and I will be your guide for this afternoon's tour of the tomb of Imhotep, the pharaoh. And, excuse me, why are you dressed as a woman?
15: Why are you dressed as a man?
24: I'm an Egyptologist. What's your excuse?
15: I'm Lara Croft. Tomb Raider? PlayStation? Should we go in?
24: Okay. Please stay single file. This is the entrance to one of the world's last remaining man-made wonders of the world. Please be sure to keep to the right through here and watch your heads.
15: Ow. Oh, dear. Look at that graffiti all over the walls. It's absolutely mindless vandalism. That's come up quite well.
24: Now, if you look around you, you'll see ancient hieroglyphics, some of which are thought to be the earliest examples of written communication.
15: Ah.
24: Yes, Lara.
15: Nothing.
24: So, take your time and feel free to have a look at the markings along these passageways, but please don't touch anything.
15: Wow. These hieroglyphics are amazing and quite easy to read, surprisingly. Let's see. Big eye, birdie thing, snake, cross... Funny man facing right and another, and a funny man facing left. Corn on the cob. Man with fox's head, man with bird's head. Pot, pot, eye, snake, corn. Can't read that bit in the corner. I'm not sure, but it looks a bit smutty. Is that a pair of, because it looks like she's, well, if I just pull this light bulb over, there should be enough wire. Whoop, that's fused it. Right. Oh, it's now very dark. Shoddy wiring, probably. Still, I suppose it is 3,000 years old.
23: Giles! It's Linda. I had to leave the torch with the others. I know this place well enough to find my way back by touch.
15: Ooh.
23: Sorry. You should have worn longer hot pants.
15: Look, I know you're going to say it was all my fault, but I was just reading these hieroglyphics and suddenly the
23: light... You were reading these hieroglyphs?
15: Yes, and you know in the corner...
23: Aloud? You were reading them aloud?
15: Yes. Well, sort of. Why?
23: Giles, do you know about the Book of the Dead?
15: Well, I've seen The Mummy Returns. I mean, it's not as good as the first.
23: No, the stuff you just read aloud invokes a deadly pharaoh's curse. We've got to get out of here as quickly as we can.
15: What's that noise?
23: What?
15: Listen, that's scratching.
23: That's me. Prickly heat. Now, don't move. I won't be long.
15: Well, it's dark and scary. I quite like that Linda, though. G. Wembley Hogg alone in the dark with a young lady. Just her and the Budley Love Machine. I might have, too, if she hadn't turned out to be a complete munter.
23: You sure you'll be all right?
15: Oh, still here. Yep, rider's custard. Off you go. Linda? Gone.
25: Whenever I feel afraid... I whistle a happy tune.
18: Who's there? Linda? I warn you, I'm dangerous and frightened. Ah, what is it, let go?
1: Hello, honky-tonks.
18: Oh, Mustafa.
1: So lights go out. I came for you.
18: Why didn't you bring a flaming torch?
1: I did. Flaming bulb went.
18: Day 4. I'm waiting to see Mr. Hassan at the Cairo government offices. He's their equivalent of a sort of cultural attach.
2: Ah, good morning. You must be Mr. Wobbly Hedge.
18: Almost. I was just saying, your sphinx has no nose.
2: That's right. How can I help you?
18: No, you're supposed to say, how does he smell?
2: Okay, how does he smell?
18: His sphinx! Look, this has got off to a rather bad start. Sorry, I'm from Budley Salterton. I wrote to you asking if we could be twins.
2: What?
18: Can we talk in your office?
2: No.
18: Right, well, look, I'm offering Cairo the once-in-a-lifetime opportunity to be twinned with Budley Salterton.
2: What is Bloody Salterton?
18: No, Budley Salterton. Budley. East Devonshire coast.
2: I think I am too busy for this.
18: No, look, we want to be twinned with Cairo, and you can help. I mean, we could couple up with some awful place in France that no one's heard of, but Budley Salterton and Cairo, now you're talking.
2: But what is Bloody Salterton?
18: It's a bit like Cairo, only smaller, with less pyramids and stench. We do a cracking annual fete.
2: What?
18: Fete, you know, the fete.
2: Look, I am very busy. You show me some fete from Bloody Salterton. I promise I look over it, okay?
18: Right, okay.
2: Okay, very good. I have to go, okay? Nice to meet you. Thank you for coming.
18: Okay. I'm sorry about the Sphinx thing earlier.
2: It's okay. It was made many years ago. The ancient Egyptians, they worshipped cats.
18: Really? Well, I'm more of a Starlight Express man myself. Right then. Cairo Village Fete. Result.
4: It's a bit tippy, Mustafa. How do you make it go less tippy?
17: Just hold on.
4: I'm on a camel.
17: Ow.
4: They're a bit tippy. We're looking for the ideal spot for the Cairo Village Fete, so I can show Mr. Hassan a little taste of Budley.
18: How do I get back on?
4: What's she saying, Mustafa?
17: She said you're a bit of a...
4: Apparently they have to get their back legs up first. Whoa! There they go. And then they get their front... Whoa! Steady, girl. Right, she's up. Now, how do I get on? She won't let me on. I think she's got the hump, Mustafa. I said mine's got the hump. Like a camel with the hump. What's she angry about?
17: I tell her you do hump joke. She hears it every day.
4: Lorks. I better not do the one about the falaka. It's actually great fun, this. Riding a camel across this amazing scenery. You know, doing Canadian studies at university has made me realise how naive I used to be about other cultures and people. I feel I've really moved on. Aha! What have we got here, Mustafa?
1: Bedouin.
4: No thanks, not tired.
1: No, Bedouin people. Look, there.
4: And they're on a camping trip, are they?
1: No, this is how they live.
4: Well, this is ideal, isn't it? All these tents are the perfect setting for a traditional English fete. Mustafa, can you ask them if we can have a fete in their tents?
1: هذا الحواجة عايز يعمل حفلة في القرية.
18: شقد
1: يعني هذا أجنبي يعني زنجين. All purple in advance, please.
4: So, you take my rucksack, my shoes, my Lara Croft top, 300 Egyptian pounds, $400 US, my passport, and Mustafa's camel. It does seem a bit steep.
1: Okay, my friend, forget the camel.
4: Done.
1: Check.
4: Are you? Golly, no wonder it costs so much. Right, well, we should skedaddle. Lots to do.
1: Okay, skedaddle. Hop, hop, hop. Hiya!
4: Right, on we get. Try again. Yep, tricky this, but at least it's not a hot air balloon. There we go. Hop, hop, and hop. Go. Yeah. Hop. Mush. Giddy up. To infinity and beyond. Hop. Can someone help me? Yeah, slowly.
22: Just a minute, dear.
4: I'm back at the hotel getting help.
15: If there's anyone who knows how to organise a village fete, it's old people. So I'm on a recruitment drive.
8: Hello. Are you our guide?
15: Yes. Yes, I'm your guide.
8: Oh, good. Are we still doing the Agatha Christie murder mystery Nile cruise tomorrow?
15: Pardon?
8: The brochure says a real Hercule Poirot will accuse us of a murder. Do you know, I once kissed Peter Ustinov. Do you think we'll get frisked?
15: Well, yes, hopefully. I actually wanted to talk to you about a change in the schedule.
8: I just slept with him, you know, when he was younger, Peter Ustinov. I'd have shagged him rotten.
15: Oh, God. Look, we've decided that since the Egyptians have been so hospitable that we ought to put something on for them.
8: Yes, they've been marvellous. Funny. I don't generally like Arabs.
15: Oh, no, she's a racist.
8: I've always thought they smell funny.
15: Yep, there it is. Anyway, I thought instead of the Nile trip tomorrow, we might lay on a traditional English fete for them.
8: Oh, I love a fete.
15: Yes, I was hoping you'd say that. I've got a great deal on a venue and some tents, and I wondered if you wouldn't mind doing a tombola or something.
8: Well, ask the village batsman. You have to have one of those.
15: Yes, all right, although we might have trouble finding one.
8: Oh, nonsense. Mildred can do it. She's a devil with a bat. Play for her school team.
15: Perfect. Well, I better talk to some of the others.
8: That's a rat.
15: Yes, maybe, if
8: I
15: ask...
8: Smarties in the jar.
15: Mm-hmm.
8: Guess the weight of the pig.
15: Right, well...
8: Hoopla.
15: Yes, thank you very much.
8: Soak the bloke. Egg and spoon.
15: I'm sorry, I do have
8: Sack to... raise, face painting, yeah. Cake stall, Bouncy castle, dress up your pet, yes, smash the plate, kiss the fireman. Are you there? Moriarty.
15: Pardon?
8: Fishing the ducks, badger baiting, greasy pole, bric-a-brac, white elephant.
15: Are we finished?
8: What about one of those curly wires with the ring, and if you touch it, the bell goes off?
15: Yes, we can have one if we can find it by tomorrow.
8: Splendid! Just don't invite any of the locals. They're all Arabs, you know.
15: Brilliant.
24: White elephant.
15: Yes.
24: Bric-a-brac.
15: All that.
24: Oh, and one of those curly wires with the ring, and if you touch it, the bell goes off.
15: Yes, fine. Thank you.
24: Oh.
15: Yes, that's three signed up, and it's only taken 4.5 hours so far. Just another 14 to go.
3: Hello, dear. Are you our guide?
15: Oh, God. We're on our way. Back on the camel. Easy, girl.
24: Oh, sorry, dear. It's all a tabbouleh.
15: Left here, Joyce.
24: Oh, righto. Hut! Hut!
15: Joyce is driving. I'm doing directions. Oh, I can't find these Bedouins anywhere.
6: Mr. Giles, they have gone.
15: No.
6: Yes. They are nomadic. They must have moved on.
15: Well, did they leave a forwarding address?
6: No, just this Lara Croft top.
15: Well, what's the point of being nomadic if you keep moving around? Bloody hell, the fete's ruined. We've got no tents, no venue.
8: These Smarties are starting to melt.
15: Right, so in another 10 minutes, the answer to how many Smarties in the jar is going to be one. I'm sorry, ladies, Mustafa, the fete's off.
24: Hang on. We gave up an afternoon with Peter Ustinov for this.
8: And possibly a little something below deck.
6: I baked couscous cake. What a plonker, Rodney.
15: Look, I'm sorry, but it's just not going to work. The whole twinning campaign is going to have to be rethought.
8: Giles, why not do the fete in Cairo itself? We don't need tents.
15: No, I'm sorry. The fete's off. It's been cursed. I just know it.
8: Oh, shut up, you ninny. You can't tell pensioners there's going to be a fete and then not have one. Come on, ladies. Let's show these Arabs what we can do.
15: No, look, let's face it. I've failed. Despite your very British attitude and good old stiff outer lip. Sorry. Well, I've got to hand it to them. This is not as big a disaster as I'd thought. So much for the curse of the pharaohs. We've set up on a sort of gyratory system in Cairo. Mildred's been bowled out again by the looks of it, and we're running low on prizes. Oh, no, she's found another shower cap. Some of the smaller children are having trouble staying on the bouncy pyramid, but it's all good fun. Camel ride's a bit of a damp squib. You'd think these people saw camels every day. Still, great turnout. About 600, I guess, and growing by the minute. The local police are running the curly wire game over there. Oh.
6: Mr. Giles! Someone has shot the rat again.
15: They can't seem to get the principle of bat the rat. You're just supposed to hit it with the stick.
6: Oh, it's okay. Look, they found some kittens.
15: No.
6: It's okay. Just change one letter. Bat the cat.
15: No, Mustafa!
6: Miss.
15: Oh, thank God. Oh, no! Thank God Mr. Hassan isn't here yet. I'd better go and find him.
7: Oh,
4: This is starting to get out of control. No sign of Mr. Hassan either. Shame, because we're right outside the governmental buildings.
0: Roll up, roll up, come, dollar!
4: Oh, that's Joyce there.
0: Roll up, only pink tickets or winning tickets. Winning tickets get a cash prize. Okay, ticket number 74. Pink! 87. Pink. Yeah. Pink.
4: Yeah. Steady on, Joyce. I'm nearly out of cash. Ask if the winners will take traveller's checks.
0: Pink 42. Yeah. Pink 92. Pink 847.
4: You did put the other tickets in the tub, did you? The yellow and green ones?
0: Yes, I think so. 74. Pink 129. Pink.
4: For God's sake, give me that.
0: Tombola is shut. Unless you take switch.
4: This is not good. Joyce has gone into a sort of tombola frenzy. Mildred's been bowled out, literally. She's unconscious. There must be around 30 to 40,000 people here, not counting the soldiers. And it's getting hotter. Oop, there goes the bouncy pyramid. Excellent. They've brought hoses and fire trucks to cool the crowd down. Over here. We're baking. Wow. Now, if I know my hoses, and I definitely do after the sponsored colonics marathon we did for Rag Week, that water's coming out at around 2,000 PSI. They're more like water cannon. Oh, my God, they're water cannon!
7: Here we are, Charles. You take the camera.
4: What for?
7: Our charity new calendar, like the WI. We do it every year.
4: Joyce, no, you'll start a riot.
7: Come on, girls.
10: Get them off!
4: No, put them on, put them on!
7: How's this for this September?
4: Whoop! There goes Joyce. I'm not a moment too soon.
13: Mr. Hassan.
22: Giles.
13: Thanks for trying to sort things out with the authorities. Any news?
22: I showed them your proposal from Bloody Salterton. I tried to explain, but...
13: Oh, well. At least you tried.
22: Thank you.
13: I hope they're treating you well in here. Oh, I bought you some Smarty. Well, must be off. Got a plane to catch. Chin up. And if you're ever in Budley and all that...
22: I won't forget.
13: No.
7: Bye!
13: Well, I've been deported, which rather puts the mockers on my twinning plans. Shame. I liked Cairo. Not as good as Budley, but nice for a weekend. Sure, all that ancient history's impressive, but what's the point in living in the past all the time? I think it was Bob Geldof who said, "Look to the future now, it's only just begun." I'm sure Budley will end up being twinned, but maybe it's like they say. It's only when you stop looking that the ideal partner comes along.
25: Good afternoon, ladies and gentlemen. This is your captain speaking. We are now preparing to land at Schiphol Airport in Amsterdam. We will be making a short stop before continuing on our final destination to London Heathrow.
13: Amsterdam, eh? The liberal, drug-taking sex capital of Europe. I think we have a winner. Dear Amsterdam, I'm writing to offer you the once-in-a-lifetime opportunity to be closely associated with one of East Devon's prettiest coastal towns.
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7: What you laughing at all yourself, you damn fool?
8: I just thought of a good riddle.
7: Didn't I tell you to see how many of them suits of heavy wool underwear we got left?
8: Yeah, that's what I was doing.
7: Yeah, you can't count and think up riddles at the same time, can you?
8: I guess it was the underwear that made me think of the riddle.
7: Never mind. I can give you a good riddle about that underwear, too. How are we going to get rid of them before the summer sets in?
8: I don't know. There's 26 suits.
7: 26 suits?
8: Yeah.
7: Why, dagnabbit, we can't carry all them over the next winter.
8: So what are we going to do about it?
7: That's just what I'm trying to think. We got to get our heads together and work it out.
8: Yeah. How'd this do?
7: What?
8: It lets run an ad in the Gazette about them and offer a back scratcher free with every suit.
7: Yeah, now, that might be something. It might be something that, all right. Now bring a pencil and some paper over here and we... good morning, Mr. Gaylord.
9: Good morning, monsieur. Do you have in your store the Annika?
7: I'm afraid we ain't. Say, what made that bump in your head?
9: No, I have suffered this small accident. It is for what I want, the Annika.
7: Oh, you mean Arniki? Sure, you got that. Bring a bottle of Arniki over here. Yes, we'll fix you up.
9: A thousand thanks, monsieur. Oh, it is very painful.
7: Hurts, eh? Looks pretty bad. How'd it happen?
9: I will explain fully. As you know,
8: here's the Arniki.
7: Yeah, sit down in the chair there, and I'll take the top off it there. Just over there a little bit. Yeah, this ought to help. How's that?
9: Oui, monsieur. Merci. Please, do not hold up so hard, oui?
7: Yes, I guess must be pretty sure, all right. Say, bring one of them clean rags, yeah, that we were using to wash the windows, and I'll tie his head up.
9: Oh, a thousand thanks. My head, she feels better now.
7: Yes, yeah, that Arniki's good stuff, all right. Now, tell us, what hit you?
9: Well, to start at the beginning, you remember I am to make the small model of this statue, oui?
8: Did you get it finished?
9: Oui, I finished it.
8: I'd like to see it.
7: Yes, Mr. Gilroy, we both like to see it here. Where is it?
9: Oh, monsieur, you will never see it. And what a pity. She was beautiful, wonderful, a magnificent masterpiece.
8: Did you get the chickens in?
9: A dozen of them, and so natural. One could almost hear them, what you say, cackle, oui?
8: Oh, that's nothing. I know a fella that painted a picture of a hen once. It was so natural, it laid an egg.
9: Oh, really, monsieur, that was wonderful. Maybe one of my chickens would also, put down an egg, but now it is impossible.
7: What happened to it?
9: Oui, monsieur, I am coming through that. It was terrible. When I have the model finished, I wrap her most carefully so as to break not one little part and take her to the house of the Senator Pong.
7: The Senator Bunge? Why, dagnabbit, I thought you was going to bring it over here first, so Evan, me, and Hector could see it.
9: Oh, that was the plan, monsieur. But yesterday evening, the Mademoiselle Bon called at the hotel, and she said...
8: I was afraid that dang girl would ball things up.
7: Shut up, will you, Mitch, to find out what happened. Go on, Mr. Gaylord.
9: Oui, monsieur. See, what you say, dang girl, she come to see me, and she says the model must first be shown to her and this in the talk.
7: Well, didn't you see it last night?
9: No, monsieur. I tell her she cannot see it if she is finished. I tell her it is a masterpiece.
7: So you took it over this morning, huh?
9: Oh, yes, monsieur. But when I arrived, the senator, he is not there.
7: Was the eye owner there?
9: No, but I tell her I prefer to wait the senator's arrival before I display the matter. Since the mademoiselle give me what you call it, the idea for you.
7: Yeah,
9: for what? Oh, many things, mon dear. She say her family is the only one that amounts to anything in Constantin.
7: What? She said that? Why, dagnab that gal, she's going just a little mite too far, that's
8: did,
7: all.
8: Did she tell you how her pa got run out
7: hey,
8: of
7: now, town? Now, Ed, better keep your trap shut.
9: Oh, she also speak about two, I forget the word, two boobs who have heard the general store here. Do you know them?
7: Boobs?
8: I'll be danged if I'm going to stand for that, Zeb. No. I'm going right over to
7: no,
8: the house.
7: No, you just keep your shirt on now. We'll tend to her later,
9: if you refer to the mademoiselle, oh, monsieur, I would advise you to remain away from her residence for the present. She is not in what you call it the pleasant frame of mind.
7: Yeah, what's the matter? Did she get mad at you?
9: No, oui, monsieur. But that was a little later. Then she tell me about the Monsieur Smith. Ah, perhaps it is the Hector Smith you have mentioned, oui?
8: Yes, that's who it is, all right. What'd she say about him?
7: I wish Hector was here to get this.
9: She see, Monsieur Smith has more money than brains.
7: Yeah, he ain't that way now. What else she say?
9: Monsieur, she tell me something which I cannot understand the meaning. Perhaps you can explain to me, oui? She say, people of Concentre are just a bunch of nanny goats.
7: What? Why, of all the... Did she say nanny goat?
9: Oh, oui, monsieur.
8: Nanny goat? Yes. Gosh darn it, she can't say. Say, where's my hat?
7: Yes. Where you going now?
8: I'm going out to find Hector.
7: No, you ain't. You come back here and let's get the rest of this. We can tell Hector when he comes in.
9: You can explain what the mademoiselle meant, monsieur?
7: Yeah, I could, but I ain't going to. What else she say?
9: Well, by that time, the senator arrived, and he is in a very happy mood.
7: Yes.
9: He say he is all prepped up about the statue.
8: Well, he ought to be, getting Hector to pay for half of it.
7: Keep your trap shut and let Mr. Gayrod tell us what happened.
9: Yes, oui, monsieur. And very soon she happened. Oh, monsieur, it is very, very sad.
7: Yes, well, you showed him the model, huh?
9: No, oui, monsieur, but I endeavored to make it very impressive. I placed the model on the table, and I have arranged it better so I can lift it up similar to the unveil of a real statue. Clever, monsieur, oui?
7: Yes, I suppose it was. But what happened when he saw it?
9: Oh, be not impatient, monsieur. Then I make this speech. I tell him how I am one of the great sculptors in the country. And
7: yes, I know, but what...
9: One moment, monsieur. I tell him that the model which I have made is unique. No other statue like it has ever been designed. The great sun nectar shone with his favorite habit. So natural, so lifelike, so real.
7: Yes, but can't you tell him...
9: I tell him that the statue will make him famous. That it is a masterpiece.
7: Yes, but what did you...
9: Then, monsieur, with the grand flourish like this, I unveil the model.
7: Well, I'm glad you finally got it unveiled. Now what?
8: Yes, how do you like the chicken?
9: Monsieur, as I have said, it is very, very sad. The senator, his face turned a beautiful shade of purple. And I am afraid he has the stroke. But the mademoiselle, she is not affected that way.
7: She wasn't, huh?
9: Well, she makes tease my arm like this, and she say, who tell you to make the model like that?
7: Well, you didn't tell her, did you?
9: Oh, oui, monsieur. And when I tell her it is Monsieur Winterbottom and Peters, oh, it is very, very sad, monsieur.
7: Well,
9: when I tell her that, she sees the model with both hands like this, and what you say, wham. She crushed the model on my head, and it fly into 2 million pieces.
7: He holds it fast. So that's how you got that bump in your head, huh?
9: Oui, monsieur, but that is not the saddest part.
7: Well, what do you mean, Mr. Gayrod? Did the senator take a crack at you?
9: No, monsieur. But after this happened, the mademoiselle, she say I must make the new model according to our instruction. And that since I have made such a mistake, she will not pay $4,000, but only $2,000. It is very, very sad, monsieur. What can I do? I have agreed.
1: Well, why sunshine her hide? Why dead burn her anyway? That means Hector's paying for the whole blooming thing.
3: Yo-ho, yo-ho, brushless or lather, boys, whichever you've the notion.
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3: I understand there's a lot of people here tonight who are into computers. So here's a special joke for you, okay? Those people who don't know anything about computers, don't worry, because you'll still be able to enjoy this joke. Okay? It's in ZX80 machine code, right? And all the numbers are hexadecimal. Here we go. Well, there's this guy who loads the DE register pair with the start address of the sound chip. Okay. So, anyway, he makes a jump relative non-zero loop. Idiot. Increments the accumulator register and pops the contents of DE onto the stack, so the next day his friend comes in and sees the HL is loaded with the pointer address in RAM where the start of the variable is stored. He says, "Hey, no wonder you thought the alternative register set had its fourth bit always set to zero. You're programming a 6502 chip!" I don't believe it. You can't have all heard it, can you?
4: Son of Cliché, written by Rob Grant and Doug Naylor, starring Christopher Barry, Nick Maloney, Nick Wilson. Music by Peter Brewis.

0: Tonight on Profile, we look back on the career of silent movie maker Skinny Aykroyd. Born in England in 1897, Skinny's early life was harsh. His father was an Italian immigrant, his mother was Chinese. Most of his youth was spent trying to eat minestrone soup with chopsticks. This is Monica Skinny. Money was always scarce. When Skinny joined primary school, his parents couldn't afford the school uniform, so they painted one on him. Skinny suffered at school from dyslexia, a disorder which was never fully understood until Susan Hampshire appeared in the Forsyte saga. An outcast because of his disorder, Skinny was constantly beaten and bullied by school friends and thrashed by the teachers. As a defence mechanism, Skinny learned how to be funny. Consequently, fellow pupils would laugh helplessly as this funny little boy was kicked around incessantly about the schoolyard. He worked his passage to America, the land of hope, the land of equal opportunity. But they wouldn't let him in because they thought he looked like a wop. Still, somehow, Skinny found his way to Hollywood and was soon making silent movies under Max Sennett. Gary Schleppenhauser, film historian and Skinny's biographer, recalls that period.
1: Skinny Aykroyd, firmly believed in the auteur theory like Charlie Chaplin. The problem was that unlike Harry Langdon, or Stan and Ollie, Stan, Laurel, and Oliver Hardy, Skinny Aykroyd, could not understand the written word. Yet he insisted on writing his own script. It baffled audiences all the time. You'd have a scene where a dog was barking, and the word came up and said, Pinto, Pinto. So, Max Sennett.
0: Sacked by Sennett for making three flops in a row, Yup Up Rilik Bongle, Croto Canag, and finally A Midsummer's Night Nagish, which he co-wrote with Chaplin, he disappeared into obscurity until a chance meeting with our old friend, Mosey Gill.
2: Yeah. I met Skinny in 54, and I said, Skinny, Skin Dad, let's re-release all your flicks, right? And tell all the cats, like, that you're some heavy dude Swedish film director and all that, you know? And he bought it. He wrote me a thank you note, at least I think it was a thank you note, and a cheque for Nergic £1 million, but I never cashed it.
0: Skinny had arrived, and all because he pretended his dyslexic silent movies were heavy Swedish art movies. Skinny Aykroyd, or, as he signs himself, Ingmar Bergman. Ta-da.
3: Now, thank you, ladies and gentlemen. My next guest is a man, is he not, who is one of those people who make us all realise how lucky we are. Because, indeed, ladies and gentlemen, for the last 3 years, Malcolm Bunbury has had his head stuck in a pair of Sony Walkman earphones. And by a tragic fluke, he can't even turn it off. And worse still, it's permanently tuned to Radio 1. Malcolm Bunbury, welcome. Malcolm, welcome.
4: What? Oh, thank you, Russell.
3: Tell us, will you not, for the benefit of the people at home, how on earth do you cope?
4: Uptown girl. Uptown girl.
3: Malcolm, how do you cope?
4: Coping, the biggest problem, Russell, is concentration. And when she's walking, she's walking, so bye-yay-yay-yay. Uptown girl.
3: And I understand, Malcolm, that you've met a fellow sufferer, and now you tour the club singing duets together, do you not?
4: Well, Russell, I've met a fellow sufferer, and now we sing duets together.
3: And you're going to sing one for us tonight.
4: And we'd like to sing one for you right now.
3: Well, then, without further ado, ladies and gentlemen, please welcome the Walkman Brothers.
4: Curtain! I'm certain. Okay, Bob, nice to see you. I can give you 2.5 minutes before I've got a meeting with Paramount and some studio heads.
5: Oh, thanks, Mr. Guggenheim. I've just spoken to the publicity people on the Newman movie, and everything's okay. I was just wondering, I may have to take some time off because my wife is expecting. I want to be there so that I can video the birth.
4: Video the birth?
5: Mm-hmm.
4: Who's working on that with you, Bob?
5: No one. I'm just doing it myself.
4: Who's playing the part of your wife?
5: My wife.
4: Do you think that's wise, Bob?
5: Why?
4: Do you think people are going to pay money to come and see Mrs. Bob Cook deliver a child?
5: Oh, it's not that kind of film.
4: Hey, have you thought of Streep?
5: Meryl Streep?
4: She'd be perfect. She's had children before. Two in Sophie's Choice, one in Silkwood. She's perfect. Hey, I'm getting excited now. Hey, we'll get Streep. Who's playing the part of the doctor?
5: The doctor?
4: We'll get Hackman. Better still, we'll have two doctors and get Pacino and Hackman.
5: I don't think you understand, Mr. Guggenheim. This is just a $50 video of the birth of my first child.
4: The child? Who's going to play the child?
5: My child will play the child, Mr. Guggenheim. That's who will play the child.
4: Hoffman.
5: Dustin Hoffman?
4: Why not? He's played a 100-year-old man. He played a woman in Tootsie. Dustin loves a challenge.
5: Look, it's a $50 video of an important occasion in my life.
4: You? Who's going to play you?
5: Me. I'm going to play me.
4: Redford. Robert Redford. Hey, wait. Lou Streep. Get Streisand. The way we were, all over again. Who's doing the music?
5: There's no music.
4: No music? In a Streisand movie? Are you insane? John Williams. God, this is beautiful.
5: What are you talking about? It's my baby.
4: No, it isn't. It's Dustin Hoffman. I can see the opening. Streisand straddled on the table. Rob Redford mopping her brow. Creep in the title song. Streisand sings, push, push, push our little child into the world. Will it be a boy or will it be a girl? Just at that moment, Hoffman's head appears. What an entrance! Hey, Carl Malden can play the afterbirth.
6: Welcome to the International Bridge Tournament between Great Britain and Australia. You join us in the third rubber. The rubber's tied at one each. Australia trailing by 1,000 points, and Great Britain, north-south, are vulnerable. And it's north to bid.
7: Well, this is an unkind deal. I'm not quite sure why. No spades, no hearts, no diamonds, no clubs. What I do have, however, is Mr. Bun the Baker. The Butcher family, Master Green the Grocer, and Mrs. Cobbler. I think I'll show me butchers. One butcher.
8: Pass.
6: The Australian's passing, and it's south to bid.
8: What is going on? Obviously, he has the same kind of cards as I do. Now, this is what happens, you see, when you play bridge with bloody Aussies. Let's see, one butcher. I've got to show him my bun family somehow. I can't get stuck in butchers. I've only got one in Master Chops. And after all, we are playing the Blackwood Convention. I want to show him my grocers. Two beggars.
9: I can't understand why my partner keeps saying pass. I've got to find out what he wants me to pass him. Pass what?
10: Pass the smut.
9: I knew it. He does want me smokes. Well, he's not having them. Up yours, dingo face.
6: The bidding ended on six bakers. North squeezed the plants thanks to a poor defensive lead and the fact that the Australians were fighting over a packet of cigarettes. North went one over and collected a 2-1 rubber lead to take them into the last rubber, to be played in Adelaide in about 6 minutes' time.
11: Spanish television presents
12: A-S-S-O.
11: S-O, Spanish detective.
13: I was sitting in my office on East 23rd Hacienda Street, Tarimalinos. Tarimalinos is a dirty city full of dirty people. Dirty men and dirty nurses from Stockport. I'm a private deke in a small holiday village. Club 1830, compulsory sex holidays. My friends call me Asso. So do my enemies. Only that instant, the door opened.
9: Are you Asso?
13: That's what it says on the door, sweetheart.
9: Now then, I've got a problem. And I think you can help me. My name's Dave. The thing is, Asso, we were at a beach party, right? Like, on the beach.
13: See?
9: Me and my mate Brian.
13: I see.
9: We just finished singing the Birdie song for the 11th time. And we were playing... We're playing that great game. Pass the tennis ball under your chin as an excuse to jiggle ladies' bosoms. When I noticed me mate, Brian, were missing. Asso, I want you to find him for me.
13: A missing drunk Englishman in Tarimalinos. This case sounded a little unusual. I went down to my car, jumped in and roared off. Then I opened the window and started the engine. I turned on the radio. They were playing the birdie song. I hadn't heard it for 20 minutes, so I sent in a listener request. So, Brian was missing. I knew my first port of call. Tara Melena's morgue.
11: Esso, how goes it, brother?
13: Hey, sunshine, my man.
11: Hey, Esso, have you heard the birdie song?
13: Sure I did.
11: I just heard it for the first time. That's some great song.
13: Hey, listen, Sanchez, I'm looking for a drunken Englishman. He's missing. His name is Brian from Collyhurst.
11: He's dead. Heart attack.
13: So, another case was over for Esso. I felt stupid. Only on Spanish TV would they have a plot so badly planned. I jumped into my car and screeched up. The nodding dog in the back got out and refused to get back in. All the facts of the case whirled around in my head. Brian was missing. Brian was dead. So that's why Brian was missing. Because he was dead. No way could I make this sound complicated. I turned on the news. They were playing the birdie song.

0: At the third stroke, it will be 6:31:20. At the third stroke, it will be 6:31:30. At the third stroke,
1: it will be
0: 6:40.
2: Oh, sorry, hold it, Chris, hold it.
0: What?
2: Hold it.
0: Sorry, I'm just getting a bit tired.
2: Yeah, we are taping. Okay, we'll take it from, what? 6:31:20. You got that? Okay, tape running and cue.
0: At the third stroke, it will be 31:30.
2: Sorry, stop the tape. Sorry.

0: Doing this all day, I'm shattered.
1: We were supposed to be finished by midnight. We're only halfway through.
0: At the... What's the line?
1: A third stroke! Third stroke!
0: Sorry, look, God, I'm just so tired!
1: We're all tired. In your own time.
2: At the third stroke, it will be 6:31 and 20 seconds.
1: Oh. Hold it! Chris, you're slipping into Kenneth Williams again.
0: I can't help it. I'm absolutely exhausted, I tell you.
1: Okay, hang on. All right, we'll take 20. Back at... anyone got the time?
3: 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Where you, the listeners, try to think pure, clean thoughts, and it's our job to make you think dirty. Here we go. A boy and a girl are walking through a forest. Between them, they're carrying a bag of peas. They're not his peas, they're...
4: 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Why on earth do they have to resort to cheap, puerile innuendo? 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They never had to think dirty for a laugh. 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
5: Coming soon to your cinema, a new regime of terror. Something so foul and sick you'll never feel safe again. Attack of the Killer Italian Wife Rumps. It started in a textile research foundation.
6: John, I won't allow it, John.
7: We've put too much money in this project to call it off now.
6: John, I know we wanted to develop an elastic that gave the most support and the snuggest fit.
7: So it shrinks a little?
6: John, it shrinks to the size of a postage stamp on contact with human body heat.
0: Jeff, I released 100,000 pairs onto the market yesterday.
6: Oh, my God, John. Those underpants are killing machines.
1: Let me through, damn it. Lieutenant, that the body? Oh, my God. What'd he die of, Frank?
8: His pelvic girdle was crushed. Stomach imploded. Mm-hmm. And his rectum was forced up into his lower intestines. And here's a strange thing. He wasn't wearing any underpants.
1: Yeah. What's that mean in layman's terms?
8: He had no browns on.
1: No, I meant all that medical stuff before that.
8: Lieutenant, we're dealing with someone or something which can force a man's buttocks together with such force they change sides.
1: Hi, Mike. How was the gym class?
9: Great. I feel real good about myself. Ah, I really do.
1: You want a massage?
9: No, I feel fine. These new underpants give me a heck of a lot of support, man. They really
1: do. What's wrong, Mike?
9: Oh, my God.
1: What is it?
9: Get my underpants off.
1: What? Get them off?
9: God, help me get them off. They're shrinking.
1: Yeah, I'm trying. They're shrinking all the time. They're too tight. Oh, my God. Okay, so we're dealing with killer underpants. Okay, so what?
7: So what? Who the hell is this guy?
8: Hey, calm down, Steve.
1: I'll tell you who the hell I am. I'm the lieutenant in charge of this investigation. Now you tell me, who the hell are you?
7: Who the hell am I? Yeah. I'm the only one around this goddamn place who knows anything about underpants. And I'm going to save your stupid neck. That's who the hell I am.
1: So how come you know so much about goddamn underpants?
7: Because, El Schmucko, I studied underwear at Berkeley for 3 years. I majored in panties and girdles, and I did my doctorate in wife fronts and boxers and specialized in thermals. And I'll tell you something, Lieutenant. What we're dealing with here is a perfect piece of lingerie. It doesn't think, it doesn't feel. All it does is hold testicles. And right now, this particular brand is holding them too goddamn tight.
6: Lieutenant, we've got to go public on this.

0: No can do, boys. Tomorrow is Labor Day. The mayor's coming. He's going to be traveling through the town on a big goddamn float. How's it going to look? Everywhere he turns, men are ripping down their underpants and trying to kick him out.
1: Oh, my God! Get these underpants back!
2: 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You'll never get dressed again.
3: 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The Australians, east to west, have dealt using new cards following a protest by the British. And it's east to bid.
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3: And that's how the bidding stayed. 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The Australians went down to the pub. So, that's all from Bridge, but join us next week, back again in Adelaide, for the start of the Championship of Australian 4-letter Scrabble.
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9: Gee, Captain Invisible, this sure is some great honor, me cutting your hair.
10: There's nothing special about me, Tom. I'm just a guy like you.
9: He's only the head of the League of Stupid Heroes, that's all.
10: Oh, any stupid hero could do that, Tom.
9: Well, that's about it. What do you think of your haircut?
10: To tell you the truth, Tom, it doesn't look any different.
9: Which chair are you sitting in?
10: The middle one.
9: But I've been cutting the one at the end.
10: But you haven't cut anybody's hair.
0: Oh, yes, he has, Captain. He cut mine.
10: See-through kid! But I thought you didn't want your haircut.
0: I didn't. I was sitting here reading a magazine. I'm nearly bored and my head is bleeding. I would have said something, but it's against the invisible oath to lose our temper with morons like Tom.
9: Oh, I'm so embarrassed. I'm going to turn on the radio.
11: Here's the news bulletin. Right this minute, masked raiders are robbing the city bank. That's the one right next to Tom's barbershop. If Captain Invisible is listening to this message, what a piece of luck.
10: Quick, see through. Let's go.
0: Okay, Captain Invisible.
2: Seconds later, the invisible car is racing down the main highway in pursuit of the masked raiders.
10: Okay, see through. Throw the car into top gear and we'll overtake them.
0: Okay, now what?
10: Now we drive the invisible car across the road and make them stop.
0: Great idea, Cap.
10: Here they come. There they go.
0: Wait, Cap. They threw something in the car. It looks like...
10: Kebabonite.
0: The only substance that can hurt us.
10: Pure, undiluted poison distilled from the substance that makes doner kebabs smell the way they do.
0: Gasp! I can hardly breathe.
10: Choke. I'm growing weak.
9: Captain Invisible? Is that you?
10: Tom, you've got to help us.
0: Get rid of this kebabonite.
9: Not until See-Through pays for his haircut.
0: Here's the money, Tom.
9: Where?
0: Here.
9: Here?
0: No, here.
2: And so another anticlimactic adventure drags to its tedious conclusion as we rejoin the terrific twosome in the city hospital.
10: I can't understand it, kid. I'm fully recovered, yet you're still poorly.
0: I'm in agony, Cap. Especially in my secret region.
10: It doesn't make sense, see-through. I feel no pain in that region at all. And yet, while I've been here, I've had a vasectomy.

Hello? Hello, my name is Fred Gorman. You may have seen me on Channel 4 advertising my chain of TV shops. I advertise my own company because no one is as stilted and stupid sounding as me. Just look at some of the radio shows you can hear on my radios. Son of Cliché, only £3.99 with Chris Berry, Nick Maloney and Nick Wilton Slash to £1.99 the lot. You can get writers Rob Grant and Doug Naylor absolutely free if you buy the music by Peter Brewis for an unbelievable 50 pence. And where else could you get such a cheap producer as Alan Nixon, marked down to an incredible 99 pence. And here's the Gorman promise. If you can buy a cheaper radio show, I'll guarantee you a refund of your money back. Remember, the name. Frank Gorman. No. Fred. Fred Gorman.

0: Well, that's it for another week. There's a slight delay now before the continuity link because the transmitter at Biggin Hill has developed a slight problem.
1: Hurry up.
0: So we hope to get you back to the continuity announcer just as soon as we can. What's going on?
1: They're on level four. There's two men left.
0: Have you left some money on for us?
1: Yes. Yeah.
0: So as soon as we've sorted out that problem at Biggin Hill, we'll be able to go back to the continuity announcer.
1: But they've lost a man.
0: Tell them to hurry up, because I'm supposed to be on the air doing the link.
1: They're on for the new record. Keep pedaling it out.
0: Ah, yes, and news just coming in from Biggin Hill. Apparently they've located the problem, and it shouldn't be too long now.
1: That's it. 84,000. 84,000, yeah. They're just putting the name up.
0: And the engineer's just informing me, in fact, that they've solved that transmitter problem. So we'll be handing you over to the...
1: Come on!
0: To the continuity announcer any second.
2: Sometimes you take so much trouble making half their pudding, you forget to make...
3: Custard?
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3: Oh, thank you.
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3: As Time Goes By, written by Bob Larbee, starring Judi Dench as Jean and Jeffrey Palmer as Lionel.

0: You're up early.
1: Well, I woke up, so I thought I'd get on with some work.
0: Well, how's it going?
1: Well, I've joined up all these paper clips.
0: Oh, very nice. Hardly a mini-series, is it?
1: No, I should have turned over and gone back to sleep.
0: All these bits of paper. How do you manage to get everything in such a mess?
1: It's a knack, I suppose.
0: This was tidy last night.
1: Yes, Daisy did it before she went home. Very efficient girl, Daisy.
0: Good.
1: Very helpful, too. She always asks the right questions.
0: Oh, really? What kind of right questions?
1: Well, the ones that get into the black hole I call a memory. I mean, it's not easy to remember details of things that happened 38 years ago, but she just, I don't know, asks the right sort of questions. She seems to draw things out of me.
0: Good.
1: Well, it has nothing to do with her looks.
0: I didn't mention her looks.
1: I know you didn't mention them. Ah, that'll be Daisy.
2: I'll go.
3: Good morning. Gwen Flack.
2: Oh, yes. Mrs. Flack, do come in. I'm Jean Pargiter.
3: Oh, I only know you by repute, of course. I've been sent by your other branch. Apparently Daisy wasn't found completely satisfactory.
2: No, apparently not. Do come through. Mr. Hardcastle's in here. Oh,
3: good morning. Gwen Flack.
1: Good morning.
2: Mrs. Flack is Daisy's replacement.
1: Replacement?
3: Apparently Daisy wasn't found completely satisfactory.
1: Wasn't she?
2: Look, Mrs. Flack, there's some fresh coffee in the kitchen over there. Why don't you go and help yourself to a cup?
3: Oh, well, that's very kind, very kind.
1: Who said Daisy was not satisfactory?
2: Unsuitable was the word I used.
1: You don't know anything about her. You only saw her for 5 minutes yesterday morning.
2: She seemed a facetious sort of girl.
1: I just told you she was bright and helpful.
2: Well, you didn't mention that when you met her.
1: Well, how could I have done? What was I supposed to say? Good morning to her, and isn't she bright and helpful to you? What do you mean, facetious?
2: Well, feather-brained. Look, I'm only trying to help you to get a good temp.
1: No, you're not. You're just trying to make sure I don't keep a temp who looks like Daisy.
2: Well, it's all Sally Curtis's fault. She only sent a girl like Daisy to get under my skin.
1: Well, she succeeded, didn't she?
3: Sorry to be presumptuous, but I saw a custard tart on the side. I love custard tarts. Would it be all right?
1: How many are there?
3: Three.
1: Very well, then.
3: Thank you very much.
2: I bet you'd have given Daisy your last custard tart.
1: Just what did you imagine was going to happen today? Did you imagine I was going to jump on her the moment you were out of the door?
2: Of course not, but I thought she might distract you.
1: What, by being facetious?
2: Well, supposing she jumped on you.
1: Oh, now we really are in fantasy land.
2: Well, whose fantasy?
1: Land.
2: All right, all right. I'll ring Sally Curtis and I'll get Daisy back for you and look a complete fool.
1: Good.
2: Oh.
1: Oh, I'm sure Mrs. Flack and I will get along famously.
2: Oh.
1: Provided she doesn't eat all my custard tarts.
2: Oh, you can be very understanding sometimes.
1: Yeah, I just want a quiet life.
2: Oh, see you this evening.
1: Okay. And, if Mrs. Flack jumps on me, I'll ring you at the office.
4: Good morning.
5: Good morning.
4: Good morning.
2: Sorry I'm late.
5: Well, you're the boss. Total power.
2: Sometimes I feel like Miss Jean Brodie with a class of kids. Why are you two sulking?
5: We're not sulking. We're angry with you.
4: And me. I mean, I'm angry with you as well.
2: Oh, I see. Going to give me an explanation? Or are you just going to pout your way through the day?
5: Sally Curtis just phoned. She sacked Daisy.
2: What?
5: And don't ask why, Mum, because you said that she was useless and you wanted her replaced.
2: I did not say she was useless. I said she was unsuitable.
4: Well, they're one and the same thing to Sally Curtis. Oh, and by the way, I shall be wearing trousers all the time from now on.
2: Well, I presume that's got something to do with something.
4: Yes, job security. You told me once that Lionel said my knees kept popping in and out of his head. But if that carries on, I'll be out in my ear.
2: Look, this has nothing to do with Daisy's looks.
4: Oh, really?
2: She just wasn't right for Lionel.
5: Oh, well, that's funny, because Lionel was just saying how good she was last night.
2: He's impressionable.
5: He's not a boy.
2: I know that.
4: Talk about trust.
2: Look, I don't think it's any of your business.
4: Oh, right. Fine.
5: Well, just be quiet.
2: Good. Oh, hello. Sally Curtis, please. Good morning, Sally. Jean Pargiter. Sally, you have absolutely no grounds for sacking Daisy.
0: Yes, I know I said she was unsuitable, but I didn't mean unsuitable in an unsuitable sense. Jealous? Well, of course I'm jealous, but we're not talking about me. Look, I just simply want you to get on the phone and reinstate Daisy. Countermanding your decision, yes, I am, yes. Of course you run the branch, but don't forget that I run the company. Goodbye. You look like two Cheshire cats.
5: You feel better now, though, don't you?
0: Well, as a matter of fact, I feel a fool.
4: And does Lionel get Daisy back?
0: I don't feel that much of a fool. Look, could we just get on with some work?
3: And there he was in the kitchen with his little head stuck in the bread bin. But his little tail was still wagging.
1: How extraordinary, Mrs. Flack. Could you read back the last thing I said, please?
3: Certainly. I asked my company commander to leave.
1: To leave?
3: Yes.
1: No. For leave. I asked my company commander for leave.
3: Oh, I thought it sounded a bit odd.
1: It would have been suicidal. So the line would read, sir...
3: I went out with a leading seaman once.
1: Did you really?
3: He was in the Navy, of course, not the Army.
1: Yes, he would have been.
3: This was before Mr. Flack came on the scene, of course. Tiny little feet he had. What was his name now? Cyril something.
1: As I said, the line should read, sir, I wonder if there's any chance of a...
3: Proudfoot. Cyril Proudfoot. I should have remembered that because it's an odd name considering his tiny little feet.
1: Look, Mrs. Flack, this is all very interesting.
3: Yes, it is, isn't it? I always think that looking back is interesting. What do you call those trousers?
1: What trousers?
3: Sailor's trousers. Not flares.
1: Bell-bottoms.
3: Bell-bottoms, of course. Do you know they used to completely cover his little shoes? When he walked along, you couldn't see any feet at all.
1: Would you excuse me?
3: Certainly. Cyril Proudfoot.
6: Hi, Lai.
1: Come in, Alistair. It's good to see you.
6: You don't usually say that.
1: Well, compared to the Secretary Jean sent me, you are a beacon of sanity. Gwen Flack, Alistair Deacon.
6: Hey, hey.
3: Pleased to meet you.
6: Are the words flowing then, Lai?
1: Yes, you could say the words are flowing.
3: We were just talking about leading seaman Cyril Proudfoot.
6: I haven't heard of this character before.
1: No, you wouldn't have.
3: He was on a minesweeper. HMS something.
1: Mrs. Flack, would you think it an imposition if I asked you to make us all a nice cup of tea?
3: Oh, no, not at all. I may be a modern woman, but I'm not a feminist.
1: My God, that woman runs off at the mouth.
6: You say that Jean chose her?
1: Yes. She thought the previous one was facetious.
6: A dish?
1: You've got it. I'm not sure I shall get through the day without throttling Mrs. Flack.
6: Then think of me as your good fairy, Lai, because you and I are going to have a long lunch with Willy Wenders. Lai, your Dutch publisher is in town.
1: Quiet people, the Dutch.
6: Is that bad?
1: No, it's wonderful. What does he want?
6: You promoting the book in Holland.
1: I'm not wearing clogs.
6: Nice one, Lai. Nobody said anything about clogs.
1: Well, I just thought I'd lay down a few ground rules.
6: Let's go then, Lai. My limo awaits.
0: Lionel, what are you doing here?
1: I've come to take you home. I've just finished lunch with Alistair.
0: 5:30?
1: Yes, we went on longer than expected. My Dutch publisher was there.
0: Oh. So you didn't manage to get much work done on the script, then?
1: I'd prefer not to answer that for fear of incriminating Mrs. Flack.
0: Are you sure you weren't just miffed because she wasn't Daisy?
1: Well, she talks, you see. She talks and talks and talks.
0: Oh, I'm sorry. I feel responsible.
1: Well, you are.
0: Well, I'm going to bite the bullet. Would you like Daisy back?
1: Yes, please. But I don't want Mrs. Flack described as unsuitable. I mean, she doesn't know she's doing it. Just find some... Oh, my God.
0: What? What?
1: Well, I just walked out of the house this morning without telling her I was going.
0: She's still here. Fast asleep.
1: She's eaten my custard tart.
0: Is that all you can say?
1: Well, I only had 3.
0: The poor woman stayed here all day. I mean, all you can think about is your custard tart.
1: Look, I didn't ask her to stay.
0: Well, you didn't ask her to do anything.
1: No. You're quite right. Rather dedicated, isn't it?
0: Extremely. Aren't you going to wake her up?
1: No.
0: Well, we can't leave her here.
1: No, I mean, you should wake her up. She might panic if I do, you know. Strange man.
0: You're a dying breed, Lionel. Mrs. Flack?
7: Uh-huh.
0: Mrs. Flack?
7: I'm so sorry. I must have dozed off.
1: Mrs. Flack, I'm the one who's sorry. I forgot all about you.
7: Oh, I did wonder.
0: You should have gone home.
7: No. My only concern was Harriet, but I took the liberty of telephoning him.
1: Harriet?
7: My Yorkshire Terrier.
0: How can you telephone a Yorkshire Terrier?
7: I have an answer phone.
1: Will you ask or shall I?
7: Harriet, here's the message. He understands every word I say.
0: What did you say?
7: I told him that I was sure that Mummy would be home soon.
1: Extraordinary.
7: Are we picking up from where we left off?
0: No, Mrs. Flack. You are going home to Harriet.
1: Absolutely.
7: Well, thank you very much. Oh, I have a confession.
1: It's not about telephoning Harriet, is it?
7: No, but I'm afraid I ate the rest of your custard tarts.
0: Oh, that's a small price for Lionel to pay, Mrs. Flack.
1: What are a few custard tarts?
0: Bravely said.
7: Cyril Proudfoot liked custard tarts, funnily enough. I remember once we were sitting on top of a tram, and you know how they swayed about? Well, Cyril had two custard tarts in a bag, and do you know what happened?
1: He sat on them.
7: That's right! How did you guess?
0: Well, he is a writer.
7: The late Mr. Flack, on the other hand, was an apple turnover man. I remember once at Southsea it was.
1: Oh, God.
7: No, I tell a lie. It was Southport.
0: We mustn't keep you any longer, Mrs. Flack. You must get home and give Harriet his tea.
7: Yes, I will, thank you. We're having spaghetti this evening.
1: It's very kind of you to take it so sportingly, Mrs. Flack. I can only apologise once again and say...
7: See you tomorrow.
1: Yes. See you tomorrow.
7: I see this as a nice working relationship. We've got on well from the start, haven't we?
1: Yes, indeed we have.
7: Well, good night then. Good night, Miss Pargett.
0: Good night.
1: Good night, Mrs. Flack.
0: You've just talked yourself out of Daisy.
1: I know. It's the fact that she stayed here all day, I suppose. At her post.
0: If this had been a sinking ship, I think we'd have come home to find her clinging to the only bit of wreckage left above water.
1: Smiling cheerfully.
0: Oh, I'm too tired to do the cooking.
1: Yes, and after that lunch I'm not really hungry. I'll get you a takeaway.
0: I'll come with you. Oh, what on earth could that be? Mrs. Flack!
7: Good morning. I'm sorry I'm early, but there was a bus strike.
0: Oh, I see.
7: Is it all right if I go through?
0: Yes, of course.
7: Yes, only the bus strike was in New York, you see.
0: You live in Chiswick.
7: But I didn't realise it was in New York when I heard it on the radio last night. You know how it is when you're on your own. You listen to the radio in bed and sometimes you doze off and you don't get things right. I just got it into my head that the bus strike was here, so I set off early to walk here.
0: But you didn't walk here when you found out the buses were running.
7: Oh, no. When I realised my mistake, I hopped on one.
0: Which is why I'm early.
7: I did feel a fool.
0: Oh, well, I wouldn't. It's the kind of thing that can happen to anyone. Look, Mrs. Flack, now that you are here, I'd like a word regarding you and Mr. Hardcastle.
7: You've been to New York, haven't you?
0: Well, once or twice, yes.
7: Yes. Were you mugged? Because most people are, apparently.
0: No, I must have been the exception. Now, about you and Mr. Hardcastle.
7: Oh, he's been to New York, hasn't he? To talk with the American people about the script he's writing.
0: Well, Los Angeles, actually. You see, regarding Mr. Hardcastle's work...
7: Oh, he's doing ever so well. Except for sometimes when he loses track of what he's saying.
0: Well, perhaps something makes him lose track of what he's saying.
7: You went with him.
0: Where?
7: To Los Angeles, he told me. Did you see any film stars?
0: No, well, not really. You see,
2: When you're working, when you're trying to concentrate, it isn't good to have too many distractions.
7: Oh, I see.
2: Good.
7: So you didn't look for any?
2: Any what?
7: Film stars. I mean, if you'd gone out looking for film stars, that would have been a distraction, wouldn't it?
2: Well, will you excuse me?
7: I used to like Warner Baxter, but I suppose he was before your time.
2: Oh, yes.
1: Did you have a word?
2: Sort of. I had a sort of word.
1: And?
2: I got sidetracked.
1: Well, that's what she does to me.
2: But I think I've laid the foundations for a sensible discussion.
1: Which you are now going to have.
2: Now, I've got to get to work.
1: Well, incidentally, why is she so early?
7: Do you remember Warner Baxter, Mr. Hardcastle?
1: Warner Baxter?
2: Now, see you later. Mrs. Flack will explain why she's so early.
7: You won't believe this, but it was because of a bus strike in New York.
1: She did say a bus strike in New York, didn't she?
2: Bye.
8: Yes, Mr. Milner, that'll be absolutely fine. Thank you. Bye-bye. So, Mum, why didn't she check to see if there was a bus strike?
2: Oh, I didn't get round to asking that. She'd moved the conversation on by then. Once Mrs. Flack moves the conversation on, it's very difficult to get it back to where it was.
8: Poor old Lionel.
2: Well, you just have to be firm with her, that's all.
8: Like you were.
2: Well, it was the thought of her lying in bed listening to the radio all on her own.
9: Daisy's here. Can she see you?
2: Daisy? Mm. Oh, yes, of course.
8: Lionel's dream secretary. I think I'll go in the other office.
2: No, stay. Oh, come in, Daisy. Sit down.
9: Thank you. Oh, I feel silly.
2: Oh, well, I wouldn't worry. I felt silly all morning. What is it?
9: Well, may I come off your branches books and onto yours, please?
2: Why?
8: Sally Curtis.
2: I was asking Daisy.
9: Sally Curtis. I don't want to sound disloyal.
2: Well, you may have to, but we'll call it being frank. Go on.
9: It's the job she gives me. Well, take recently. One moment I'm working at your house for Mr. Hardcastle and seeming to get on well. Then yesterday I'm told by her that I was unsuitable.
2: Yes. Well, that was a mix-up.
9: Then the other jobs she gives me, they're all... Well, it's always working for a man. And when I turn up, I always find that she's described me as bright and attractive. And it's the attractive bit that doesn't seem necessary. I just don't see that it's relevant, do you?
2: Well,
9: I mean, you wouldn't describe a secretary as bright and plain, would you?
2: No, I wouldn't do that.
9: Well, I just get the feeling that Sally Curtis is using me as some kind of showpiece. Quite honestly, I'm fed up with it.
2: You know, Daisy, when I was a nurse, the male patients used to flirt with me, and I used to be quite offended when they didn't.
9: That was a long time ago, though.
2: I wasn't in the prime year with Florence Nightingale.
9: Sorry.
2: But you're right, times have changed. All right, I'll put you down on our books, and I will only describe you as bright.
9: I'm ever so grateful.
2: I'll get Sandy to look in our books and see if there's anything suitable for you.
9: Thank you, Miss Fargeter.
8: Why don't you send Daisy back to Lionel?
2: Oh, it's too late. Anyway, Mrs. Flack is perfectly efficient. If Lionel can't just quieten her down a bit, that's his affair.
8: You're the boss?
2: Yes, I am. Don't you forget it.
6: Not disturbing you both, am I, Lionel?
1: No. Come in, Alistair.
7: Oh, I'll leave you two to chat, then. I'll find something to do. I'll finish telling you about my cousin with the inflamed tendon later, Mr. Hardy.
1: She will as well.
6: I have to say, Lionel, it's difficult to know where that lady's coming from.
1: I just wish she'd go back.
6: Give her the big E.
1: The what?
6: The elbow.
1: Well, how do I do that?
6: Simple. Just look her in the eye and say, hey, we don't mix. Let's jump into different bowls.
1: I can barely understand that. I'm sure Mrs. Flack wouldn't.
6: Look, can we move on to more interesting areas?
1: Like what?
6: Sex.
1: Sex?
6: Right. I've been talking to the American producers in L.A. They want you to spice up the script.
1: Alistair, I'm not making a curry.
6: No, like, I mean, liven up the part in the script where you and Jean... Hey, hey, for the first time.
1: Yes?
6: But I've reread it myself, and to be super honest, it doesn't actually say what happened that night.
1: We slept together for the first time. What do you think happened?
6: We're missing each other, aren't we?
1: We frequently do.
6: Look, mate, it's a love scene. And the sexiest line you've got in it is, shall I ask for a morning wake-up call? Have another look at it, please.
1: I refuse to be explicit.
6: Nobody's talking explicit. Just X. Try a little rewrite. Just for me. Mm. And the money.
1: Now you're appealing to my finer nature. Time to call it a day, I think. Good night, Mrs. Flack.
3: What about something like, she trembled as he slowly unbuttoned her blouse? It slid unnoticed to the floor as his hands moved towards...
1: Mrs. Flack, please. I'm not going to write anything like that.
3: Are you sure you don't like my idea of putting lots of gasps in either?
1: No, I'm not enamoured, no. I'll think of something.
3: Oh, I'm sure you will. It's something to look forward to tomorrow, isn't it?
1: Absolutely.
3: That's what the late Mr. Flack always used to say, you know. There's always tomorrow, Gwen, he used to say.
1: Did he really?
3: Then, of course, one day there wasn't a tomorrow. Not for him. See you tomorrow.
1: Yes. Good night, Mrs.
3: Oh, I never did finish telling you about my cousin's inflamed tendon, did I?
1: No.
3: How we got on to talking about steam engines, I don't know. It's funny the turns conversation takes, isn't it?
1: Yes, isn't it? Good night, Mrs. Flack.
3: Good night. I'll bring you up to date on the inflamed tendon tomorrow.
9: Oh, Mrs. Flack.
3: Hello, Miss Pardgett. Just on.
9: Would you like our cab?
8: Yes, free now.
3: Oh, no, I can't run to taxis. I shall get the bus, take Harriet for a walk, and then get our tea.
9: You're fond of Harriet, aren't you?
3: Of course I am. He's my best friend. Good night.
8: Good night. There's something rather indomitable about Mrs. Flack. And her best friend is a Yorkshire Terrier.
9: Mm. She's lonely. Do you still think Daisy's a good idea?
2: What are you busy at? Rewrites?
1: No, I'm writing to Mrs. Flack.
9: Mrs. Flack? She was here half an hour ago.
1: I've told you, she doesn't listen to a word I say. I'm hoping that the written word might prolong her attention span.
9: Oh, Lionel, you can't.
1: Well, either she goes or I go.
9: But you can't sack her.
1: Look, working with her is like trying to swim in treacle.
9: There's a way round it.
1: What?
9: Well, I haven't worked it out yet.
1: So why can't we just sack her?
9: Because her best friend is a Yorkshire Terrier.
1: Well, that's hardly a sound commercial reason.
9: Well, I know it isn't, but because she's a lonely woman who likes working for you. And she likes talking, too.
1: Well, I don't want her to talk to me. I'm not a lady's companion.
9: You can't sack her, Lionel. I honestly don't think you can do it.
10: Mum, could I have a word?
9: Yes, of course.
10: It's a bit awkward. Someone's been going through my things. My clothes.
9: Lionel?
1: Well, don't look at me. I may be many things, but I'm not a cross-dresser.
9: Well, so who could it be?
1: Mrs. Flack.
10: But she was with you all day.
1: Not all day. Not when I was talking to Alistair. Not when Alistair and I went to the pub to seek sanctuary. I must say, I didn't think she pinched clothes on the side.
10: No, nothing was stolen. It's just things were just rearranged.
1: Well, come to think of it, my latest packet of custard tarts has moved from one cupboard to another.
10: Seems she's a compulsive tidier.
9: It's a bit weird, though, isn't it?
1: Where will it end? I'll tell you this. I don't want her rearranging my pants.
9: Nor mine. Well, that settles it. She has to go.
1: At last.
9: Lionel can tell her in the morning.
1: Thank you.
9: Well, I'll see you tonight, then. Now, you will talk to her. You won't just write her another letter.
1: No, I'll talk to her. Goodness knows what I'm going to say.
9: Well, I'll just leave it up to you. But let her down lightly, won't you?
1: Any more advice and I'll lock you in a cupboard till she arrives.
9: There is a reward for this, you know. Daisy.
1: Daisy?
9: Well, she's on my books now, and you did like her.
1: Yes, I did.
9: Yes, and if she's pretty, well, she's pretty. I can live with that.
1: Yes, so can I.
9: Yes.
1: Well, she's very bright as well. She's so helpful.
9: Yes, well, you'll be able to get on with your rewrites.
1: Hopefully, yes.
9: Well, I forgot to ask, what bit does L.A. want rewritten?
1: Oh, it's just a scene, really.
9: Oh, which scene?
1: The bedroom scene.
9: I see.
1: Well, you did ask.
9: Yes, I did ask. Well, I'll talk to Daisy today, then.
1: Thank you.
9: Right, I'm off. Now, you're not to go soft on Mrs. Flack.
1: Nothing Mrs. Flack can say or do will make me go soft on her, I promise. She can... Oh, Lord.
9: What?
1: On the pavement. Coming towards us.
3: Look at me. It's Harriet's fault, bless him. His lead got twisted and I went over. Broken ankle. Still here I am, crutches and all, ready to go.
0: I've gone soft.
1: So have I.

0: You've been listening to As Time Goes By, written by Bob Larbey and starring Judy Dench as Jean and Jeffrey Palmer as Lionel. Judith was played by Moira Brooker, Alistair by Philip Bretherton, Sandy by Jenny Funnell, Mrs. Flack, Vivian Martin, and Daisy, Zoe Hilson. The producer was Martin Fisher. As time goes by. As Time Goes By is a DLT Entertainment production in association with the Theatre of Comedy.
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0: once upon a time there was an engineer.
1: Choo-choo Charlie was his name, we hear.
0: He had an engine and he sure had fun. He used good and plenty candy to make his train run.
2: Charlie says, love my good and plenty. Charlie says, really rings the bell. Charlie says, love my good and plenty. Don't know any other candy that I love so well.
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1: Thirty-one and a half, 32, 33, 35, 40, and 10 is 50, and 50 is a pound. 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
4: Well, morning, Freddy.
5: Oh, yeah, right. Hi, Maddox.
4: Fatal killing, Freddy.
5: Sorry?
4: Your piece on the Deptford murders contains the phrase fatal killing. I think if you were to ask a nurse, Freddy, you would find that on the whole, all killings are fatal.
5: Honest. The things you care about.
4: Oh, Amelia.
5: What?
4: This story about the Prime Minister's visit to Chichester yesterday, opening a new primary school, did we actually have a reporter there on the ground?
6: No, of course not. Took it off the wires. Didn't matter as it happened, because...
4: Because he never got inside the school. There was a security alert and he was driven off.
6: Exactly.
4: Amelia, there's something very odd about this.
5: Oi, Maddox, don't be late for conference. Today, it is starring I, Freddy.
4: Really? Then I may be very, very late.
7: 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Starring Robert Lindsay as Maddox Bradley.
8: Morning, everyone. Morning. If we can launch straight in today.
9: Excuse me. Sorry.
8: Just as soon as Maddox has settled.
9: You're lucky I'm here at all, actually.
8: Let's kick off, shall we? Politics. Good report on the Tory split over Europe. Well done, team. Though I know about the bet, and I am docking from your wages the 50 quid you won for getting the word sprouts into the same para as Brussels. Aww. I would fire the sub who led it through, except he was made redundant last night. Picture desk. The Chinese culture is vast, ancient and diverse. Can we please stop using a picture of Cato from the Pink Panther in every Chinese story? Sadly, I have to announce the death of our crossword compiler. That's the second one this year, so that's two down. Get it? Two down. Yeah, never mind. We're on the lookout for a new compiler, so if anyone has a reclusive uncle living in Bognor Regis who's the owner of a sad pair of slippers and the complete edition of the OED, please offer him 10 quid a crossword. Yeah, better make that 5. Now, before we get on to tomorrow's edition, I'm going to hand over to the head of online content who has an important statement to make. Freddy!
5: 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Our site is going massive. 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
5: 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Now, I has come up with a way to get even more people reading your stories, is what I call Freddy's buzzwords.
10: What's the matter with headlines?
5: This is well different, Maddox. Look, a buzzword is a word in a story that makes it interesting to the search engine. So when someone Googles that word, the search engine flags up your article and then more people click on it and get directed to our site. And I is going to email you all every week with a list of the most Googled words so you can put them in your stories.
10: Ah, oh, really? How humiliating.
5: Now, to make this understandable to all you shufflers, I has tried to put it in a frame of reference germane to your cultural milieu. So hang on just 1 second, yeah? Here we go. Greetings, pot pickers. And here we go with this week's most Googled words.
11: All right, not half.
5: And back in the charts at number 10, it's Angelina Jolie. No changes for Botox at number 9. Still no movement there. Shooting up the charts to number 8, it's bankruptcy.
12: In at number 7, the man with the X Factor, Simon Cowell. Up 3 to number 6 is Diana Murder Conspiracy. Still in the charts after all those years.
11: Great stuff.
13: Not off.
12: 9/11 and Twin Towers are joint equal at number 6. New entry at number 5, it's Paris Hilton.
11: What about that?
12: Down 3 places to number 4 is Jihad. Viagra is Holding Firm at number 3. Still up there at number 2 is Barack Obama and Are You Ready For This, Pop Pickers? At number 1 for the 453rd week running, it's Free Porn! And that was Pick of the Buzzwords, Pop Pickers. Get them in your copy.
11: Ta-ra for now.
14: Oliver, please, the child Freddy is hurting my brain.
8: Maddox, we need the increased traffic on the site, and if this is what it takes...
14: We were a serious newspaper. How on earth am I supposed to get Free Porn and Viagra into an article about the Liberal Democrats? Sorry, bad example. But, you know, I can't believe our morning conference has been taken up with this rubbish.
8: Just do your best, Maddox.
14: Bollocks.
12: Number 24, Pop Pickers, just below boobs at number 23.
14: Oh, please, give me strength.
12: Don't knock the concept, man. Tits means hits.
8: Yeah, thank you, Freddy. I think everyone's got the message now. Right, tomorrow's edition. What have we got?
14: I still don't follow this story, Amelia. Prime Minister doesn't even get out of car. Seen glancing nervously out of window. In the car for nearly 10 minutes with his head of communications. And then suddenly driven off, leaving 200 very disappointed undertones.
6: Or relieved.
14: And all because of an unspecified security threat.
6: Whatever you say.
14: Ah, maybe Class 5D were making weapons of mass destruction out of Play-Doh and toilet roll tubes.
6: Can you let me get on, please, Maddox?
14: But what exactly was the security threat?
6: I don't know.
14: I mean, isn't that a question we should be asking?
6: Maddox, I have about 10 other stories to deal with. I have to find someone to cover the sale of Tate Modern to Saudi Arabia, and I have no one free. And then I have to find someone to cover the turnip story.
14: The turnip story?
6: Yes, there's some new disease decimating the turnip crop, and we don't have an agricultural correspondent anymore. Do you think you could quickly run up 600 words on turnips for me?
14: 600 words?
6: Yes.
14: On turnips?
6: Yes.
14: Amelia, I am a political journalist and an associate editor. Turnips do not come within my purview.
6: I know, but we all have to be multi-skilled nowadays, Maddox.
14: Not that multi-skilled.
6: Look, I've done all the research. I've got all the info for you on this new disease. What's it called? Turnip crinkle virus.
14: Are you making this up?
6: No, Maddox, it's for real. Half of East Anglia is being laid low by turnip crinkle disease. It's an important story. It just needs pulling together. Please. Oh, please, please.
14: All right, then, just this once.
6: Thank you, Maddox. Oh, thank you.
14: Bloody turnips.
6: Now I've got to find a reporter and photographer to go to Bedford to see the saint's statue that weeps blood. Yes, I know it doesn't, but there were 70,000 people there on Tuesday, and we've got to cover it. Oh, and then there's the latest banking crisis and the floods and the collapse of the East Coast Rail Line and Jeremy Clarkson running over those two orphans, and I don't have enough staff. And does that mean a lowering of standards? Yes, it does.
14: Everyone else's coverage of the great Chichester mystery is equally crap. When did journalists stop asking questions?
6: When everybody halved the staff and doubled the workload.
14: Yes, I know that makes everything much harder, but...
6: Maybe you just like asking awkward questions.
14: Yes, yes, I do. We're journalists. That's what we ought to do all the time. Ask awkward questions. That, Amelia, is our raison d'etre.
6: Not becoming a conspiracy theorist, are you, Maddox?
14: All this took place in Chichester. Have you ever been to Chichester? It's not exactly a hotbed of radical Islam. Are we supposed to believe there's a major Al-Qaeda cell operating out of West Sussex? Or perhaps it was a threat from angry octogenarians in blazers and grey flannels. A secret cell of suicide pensioners, perhaps. Their Zimmer frames brimming with high explosives.
6: Maddox, there was a security threat.
14: Oh, my God! The government uses the magic words, security threat, and you fall into line. They pass new laws to protect us from terrorism and then use them against people who put their dustbins out on the wrong day or who wear T-shirts they don't approve of or who heckle them at party conferences. Our emails are tracked, our phones are tapped, our movements are watched. It would be Orwellian, except they're too incompetent to be properly Orwellian. We're supposed just to shut up and accept what we're told as soon as the words security threat are uttered. Well, not this time.
4: not this journalist.
6: OK, look into it then, Mr. Bob Woodward, though I think you'll find it's not going to be Watergate.
4: Maybe not, but I intend to find out. I'm off to that school to ask some of those awkward questions.
13: Freddy, I think you go too far. I'm astounded Oliver's allowing your buzzwords.
5: He's world desperate, Masha. He don't want the print edition to die. But it's plunging down a mountainside and someone's got to get hold of the rope, innit?
13: But the free porn, that is not nice. And the references to the personal places, not nice. All these dirty buzzwords, these I do not approve of.
5: They don't have to be dirty, Masha. Depends how you use them, innit? I mean, you need to be smart, know what I'm saying? In yesterday's piece on fashion, I managed to use that weird old expression, the fair sex. You know, the sort of phrase used by old shufflers, bingo, sex gets recognised by the search engines and up goes my hit count, yeah? I then had that piece on exports, all I needed to do was talk about the erection of trade barriers and whoosh, lift off. Though maybe it did help saying the trade minister was quite explicit in his views.
13: This is enough of the filth, Freddy. You are nice boy and clever boy, but please not to slum in the lower depths. Play by Gorky, lower depths. Very boring, don't ever go. Now, I have many comments to moderate. I must get on. And please, to choose your buzzwords more carefully.
5: I will. I'm working on a story about the housing crisis.
13: This is good. This is respectable.
5: Yeah. I was going to say the minister behaved like a pussycat, and it's time the banks shaved another percentage point off mortgages. Man, me hits is going to go into orbit.
6: Oliver, what did you want? I'm very short-staffed.
4: Ah, Amelia, come in, come in. Close the door. I have something to tell you.
6: What?
4: I found an apartment. For us. For us to set up home together.
6: What?
4: And before I exchange contracts, I'd like you to come and look at it. Though I'm sure you're going to love it.
6: But I don't want to set up home with you, Oliver. I'm quite happy with arrangements as they stand.
4: What?
6: It's perfect. We visit some rather nice restaurants. We have the occasional weekend away. We sleep together every now and then, which is quite pleasant.
4: Quite pleasant? Quite pleasant?
6: Well, sometimes it's very pleasant. We haven't had too much to drink. But I wouldn't go further than that. Oh, let's face it, Oliver. As a lover, you're never going to set the world on fire.
4: I beg your pardon?
6: I just think it's working rather well as it is. I have my independence and you have your wife.
4: But I don't want her. I want you. I'm leaving her.
6: Well, that's up to you, Oliver, but I'm certainly not setting up home with you.
15: Oliver, I need a decision.
4: What is it? I'm busy.
15: Oh, hello, Amelia. You're all right. Look cross.
6: No, just very, very irritated.
15: Oliver, you know that Japanese company that came up with a Pilates software?
4: Not really, Tasneem, no.
15: Well, they're about to launch a new product that will take interactive gaming to new levels. You see, they've developed a program that allows you to simulate sexual intercourse in the privacy of your own home.
6: Oh, looks like you're sorted, Oliver.
4: Amelia, please. Tasneem, what are you talking about?
15: I suggest we give tokens away, and once you've collected 10, or maybe more, maybe 25, you get to buy the brand new software for half price. It's going to be all the rage.
4: The thing is, Tasneem, I mean, should we be associating ourselves with a sex game?
15: I don't see why you always have to criticise me, Oliver. I'm doing my best in a very difficult market.
4: I'm not criticising you.
15: We broke all sales records when we put the free DVD of A Lover's Guide in the Saturday issue, and that was entirely my idea.
4: Of course it was.
6: Just a pity it was the gay version.
15: I'm not responsible for what happens in the warehouse, but we absolutely must have giveaways. People want more from their papers now. We can't just offer them news.
4: No, of course not. Okay, try to do a deal with them, Tasneem.
15: Okay, we'll do.
4: Don't pay too much.
15: Oh, for heaven's sakes, I'm head of marketing. I know more about budgeting than all the rest of you put together.
4: Of course you do.
15: Sometimes I wish I'd never left Tesco's.
4: I'm feeling rather hurt, Amelia.
6: Well, stop buying apartments then. You can't come up with ridiculous suggestions and then feel hurt when somebody says no.
4: Who is it?
16: Oliver! We need to talk.
4: Oh, God, why is everyone so needy today?
6: Perhaps he wants to share a flat with you, Oliver.
4: Just be quick, Maddox, all right?
6: And tell the editor why you've been wasting time in Chichester.
16: Oliver, he couldn't get out of the car.
4: Who couldn't get out of what car?
16: We have a prime minister with issues.
6: All prime ministers have issues.
16: No, not mental health issues.
6: Of course they do. They all go mad in the end. But this one isn't there yet.
16: No, sorry, I have evidence that the current Prime Minister is suffering from depression. Yes, in fact, he's so depressed, he was unable to get out of his car when he arrived at a primary school in Chichester yesterday.
6: If you were Prime Minister at the moment, would you want to get out of your car?
4: Wait, Maddox, how do you know this?
16: Because I'm a journalist. and I investigate. And here's what I found out. After the primary school fiasco, the PM was driven back to a hotel they'd hired for the day.
5: So?
16: Ah, where he remained in his car, in the car park, for over 2 hours.
5: Maybe he was dogging.
16: I twice called Downing Street for a reaction. They promised to call back, but I heard nothing. So I went to the hotel. I found a maid who'd taken 18 pictures on her mobile phone of people trying to persuade the PM to leave the vehicle.
6: Where are the pictures?
16: In my pocket. I couldn't work out how to transfer everything, so I just bought the mobile phone from her. I'll need reimbursing, Oliver.
5: How much did it cost?
16: £5,000. Had to give her a cheque.
5: What? £5,000 for a mobile phone?
16: Yes, but there's still 48 free minutes on it.
5: £5,000 for 18 photos of some...

0: the car and dancing naked on the roof with two leather-clad lesbians.
1: Oh, I have something much better than that, Oliver. Who should turn up at breakfast television celebrity psychotherapist Dr. Jaime Gupta? Yes. He arrives, sits with the PM for 15 minutes before helping him out of the car, at which point the maid, God bless her little white cotton apron, decides to video the scene. Now, look, here. Oh, here they are, getting out together. Wrong button.
2: Give it to me.
0: He's got his arm around the Prime Minister.
2: Who looks like a broken man.
1: Yes, look. Look at those red, puffy eyes. He's been crying.
0: This is good. This is hot. But we don't know what was said.
1: Ah, I emailed Dr. Gupta's agent.
2: Agent?
1: Being a psychotherapist who earns more than $1 million a year from television, newspapers and magazines, he does, of course, have an agent. Ah, and here's the reply I got. Dr. Gupta, for ethical reasons, cannot discuss his client's condition. Note the wording. He tells everything we need to know. Cannot discuss his client. Our Prime Minister is in psychotherapy.
2: Bit of a slip-up by the agent.
0: Well, maybe he thinks it will boost his client's earnings if the whole world knows one of his patients is the Prime Minister.
2: It's not a crime to see a therapist, you know.
1: No, but if you're a Prime Minister and you're suffering from depression, you can't get out of a car. Well, the nation needs to be told. I mean, the man's chairing next week's climate change conference. What if he has a panic attack about rises in sea levels? We'll be 20 foot under before he makes a decision.
0: Yes? Who? What? Oh, yes, I'll hold.
1: Oh, isn't it wonderful, Amelia? We're on to the biggest story of the decade and we're left standing around like prunes while our editor takes phone calls from all and sundry.
0: Oh, for God's sake, shut up. It's Downing Street. Good afternoon. Yes, speaking. Oh, of course. Of course I'm aware of the story. I'm the editor. No, Maddox Bradley is one of our finest journalists. Well, he's one of our journalists. Utterly reliable. Really? I see. Well, that's a possibility, I suppose. And you guarantee she'll see us in person? Right. In an hour from now. Yes, yes, I confirm that we have an understanding. Goodbye. The Prime Minister's wife is offering a meeting in 1 hour's time. This is brilliant. Oh, well done, Maddox.
1: It's all right. I do the legwork, break the story, go $5,000 into the red, and you swan off to have tea at number 10. Oh, well, that's how the world is, I suppose. All right, I wish you luck.
0: Don't wish me luck, Maddox. You're coming too.
1: What?
0: She insists.
1: No, oh my God, I'm not dressed for it.
2: You have stains on your shirt.
1: I have stains on my shirt.
2: An egg on your tie.
1: An egg on my tie. No, actually, I think it's bacon fat.
2: You'll have to lend him a shirt and tie, Oliver.
0: No way, there is a limit. Just go grabby, Maddox. You'll be impressed by an authentic journalist of the old school. Okay, we leave in 15.
3: Freddie, stand
4: what?
3: Up.
4: What?
3: Come on, stand up. I need the shirt off your back.
4: You what? Hey, get off me, Maddox. I told you. I am not having sex with you.
3: Get the shirt off, Freddy. Oh. This is important newspaper business.
4: I'll take you to a tribunal.
3: Ow!
4: Oh. Yeah, it's way too small for you anyhow. What is I meant to wear? I can't go around the office bare-chested. The women will go crazy.
3: You can, here, you have my shirt.
4: Oh, that is a disgusting thought. You're a pervert, Maddox.
3: I'm going to Downing Street, and I need to look smart. Right. Why won't this shirt do up?
4: Because you is fat, man.
3: I'll just breathe in a bit. It'll be fine.
4: Why is you going to Downing Street?
3: That, Freddy, cannot be divulged to a person of your status.
4: Well, before you go, you've got to do something about your turnips.
3: My turnips are none of your business.
4: I'm about to upload it. It got no buzzwords.
3: Oh, not this again.
4: Look, if you don't start taking buzzwords seriously, there won't be no paper for you to write in.
3: No, no. Freddy, sorry. I will not pander to the masses.
4: Pander's good. Buzzword number 84. Cute animals is always good. Oliver wants you to make an effort with this, Maddox.
3: All right, all right, all right. 5 minutes is all I have. I'll see what I can do. Yeah, ooh, how does this shirt look?
4: Tight, man. Tight.
5: So you see, gentlemen, I'm not trying to suppress the story. I'm just asking you not to print it.
6: Oh, that's nearly funny. I mean, that could raise quite a titter at conference. Sorry.
5: Let's be frank, shall we? All three of us know that my husband is suffering from depression.
6: Too many meetings with the Queen.
5: Shh.

0: We have no desire to intrude upon private family matters, but...
1: And that's exactly what it is. A private family matter. I want his privacy to be respected.
2: Really? Well, I want the electorate to be respected.
0: Yeah, I agree. If the Prime Minister of Great Britain is too emotionally unstable to get out of a car to address a load of 10-year-olds, the nation needs to know.
2: I can't think why it's a problem dealing with 10-year-olds. Have you met his backbenchers?
1: What if such a revelation were to... push him over the edge?
0: Oh, well, naturally, we wouldn't want him to,
2: top himself?
0: Do anything silly, mm-hmm. But it's true, we have a duty to the public.
2: Do we do? We absolutely do.
0: We have to run this story, I'm sorry, but we will handle it sensitively.
2: We promise not to call him a nutter.
0: We're a responsible paper, you know.
2: Yes, I mean, imagine how it would be dealt with by one of the red tops.
1: But Mr. Bradley, are you all right? You seem to be having difficulty with your shirt.
2: Yeah, I'm sorry. Sorry, it's new, slightly ill-fitting.
1: It's a question of basic human decency.
2: Okay, I'll try to tuck it back in.
1: Of course, I've learned not to expect decency from the press.
0: Well, I think that's a bit unfair.
1: You must have the national interest at heart, surely. This news could wreck his ability to host next week's climate change summit. My husband is trying to save the planet. Do you want the entire human race to be snuffed out, all for the sake of a few column inches?
2: Oh, I think we'll get at least 5 pages out of it,
0: Mannix. Do up your shirt, your belly's showing.
2: Sorry.
1: He's a very sensitive man. An honest man. A decent man. I beg you, do not publish this. I just don't know what he'd do. We've already removed all the sharp objects from the house.
2: That's what I did when he got elected.
0: I really have to tell you, we can't agree to suppress the story.
1: I'm just a simple wife who loves her husband very much. Please don't harm him. You don't want to be the people who killed a prime minister, do you?
0: Sorry. I apologize for my colleague's tone, but, you know, basically he is right. I'm so sorry, but thank you for your time.
1: Oh, no, please. I beg of you. Look into your hearts. Is there no spark of compassion still to be found?
0: Come along, Manners.
2: Right, thank you, thank you. Goodbye. Oh, God. Oh, look, Oliver. All the buttons are coming off the shirt.
1: No! Don't go! Damn. It's me. It didn't work. Sorry, darling, it'll have to be Plan B.
3: Back to the office, fast as you can, driver. God, she pulled every string, didn't she?
2: Oof. Well done for standing up to her, Oliver.
3: Thank you, Mannix. I was much boosted by your unbending determination.
2: Oh, well, very nice of you to say so.
3: It's what being a newspaper editor is all about, making tough decisions. Oh, God, I haven't switched the BlackBerry back on.
2: Time to clear the front page, I think. We have an exclusive. Best $5,000 we ever spent, Mannix.
3: Thank you.
2: Am I in line for a pay rise?
3: Shouldn't think so. Maybe a bottle of champagne. You better make that Prosecco. Now, what's going on? 5 calls from Amelia in the last 5 minutes. Hang on a sec. Amelia, what's up?
4: What? Right. No, that's brilliant. But of course we agree to it.
5: Well, tell.
3: The PM is offering to talk to us at 7 tomorrow morning, provided we don't go to press with the story tonight.
4: Good. Sounds great.
3: This is going to be big, Mannix. This is going to be huge. What a scoop. PM admits to depression in exclusive interview with veteran journalist Mannix Bradley.
6: I am very upset about your piece on the turnips, Maddox.
2: Yeah, well, there are more important things going on, I can tell you.
6: You are a very bad man and put in a many not right buzzwords.
2: Yeah, but you took them out, right? I mean, that was just a little joke to reveal the essential absurdity of this asinine exercise with buzzwords.
6: But your piece came in late. I missed it, so it went up online and was there for many hours.
2: Oh,
7: you is the man, Matt.
2: Freddy!
7: You is a gleaming diamond in the sky. I thought you'd just do the same old garbage that you've been doing for the last 100 years, but you has proved me well wrong. You has taken the buzzwords to heart. Your turnips piece has the most hits online today. No. You got every single top 10 buzzword in.
2: No, it was a joke. I never thought it would go online.
7: I am so proud of you, Maddox. I want you to keep my shirt.
2: What? No, I can't possibly keep it. No, please, here, have it back now. I'm afraid a couple of buttons have gone. It's a bit sweaty, but apart from that,
7: no,
2: it's...
7: No, keep it, Maddox. No, I'm saying, I definitely want you to keep it.
0: And it goes on to say...
5: Yes, I know what's in it, Oliver. It was never meant to be published. You see, look...
0: It goes on to say... When turnip crinkle virus strikes, the leaves develop unpleasant yellow patches, something that has probably never happened to Angelina Jolie. The leaves then wither and die, as did Princess Diana in a still unsolved murder conspiracy. When the roots begin to rot, the plant becomes unstable, though not as unstable as the Twin Towers on 9/11. Not everybody likes turnips. In fact, asked to choose between a free turnip and free porn or free Viagra, very few people would opt for a free turnip. Barack Obama probably doesn't eat turnips, and neither does Paris Hilton. Jihad is as nothing compared to an angry farmer facing turnip crinkle virus and bankruptcy and Simon Cowell all at the same time. Ends.
5: I'm sorry, Oliver. I'm so sorry.
0: Sorry? Don't be sorry. I loved it. It's terribly clever.
5: What? Oh, I thought you were going to be angry.
0: Oh, come on. How am I going to be angry with the man who's bringing me the balls of the Prime Minister tomorrow morning at dawn?
5: Yes, that thought did occur to me, actually.
0: Shall we have a little drink, Maddox, shall we? Mm-hmm. Let's see what I have in the cabinet.
1: Oliver, Maddox. Ah, you're looking happy.
0: Of course we are, Amelia. Join us for a drink.
1: You haven't seen the news, then?
0: No. Little well-earned relaxation going on here.
1: The Prime Minister has just done a live special, an exclusive interview with Fern Britton, revealing that he suffers from occasional bouts of depression.
0: Is this a joke?
1: Well, if only. He's admitted the whole thing. He feels it is brave and sensible to confront depression and, in his own humble way, try and shine a ray of hope into the lives of millions of fellow sufferers.
0: We have been shafted.
1: Yes, we have.
0: There goes the biggest circulation boost for about 10 years. Maddox, you did get clearance to spend $5,000 on that mobile phone, didn't you?
4: Bloody hell! The single biggest story of my life right at my fingertips, and I'm double-crossed by the Prime Minister and Lady Macbeth. And after the dribbling twaddle he's now issuing by way of explanation, our hapless sentimental populace will doubtless adore him, and he'll probably go up 10 points in the polls. This is exactly the sort of emotional bollocks that goes down well with a pouring all over me society. Tony Blair was wrong and the Queen was right. She should have followed her instincts and had the wit to stay in Balmoral, hold on to the stiff upper lip and solve the weeping millions. I'm sorry, we've become a nation of emotional blubberers, and I... Blame Diana.
0: You just can't let those buzzwords go, can you, Maddox?
8: In Electric Ink, Maddox was played by Robert Lindsay and Oliver by Alex Jennings. Amelia was Elizabeth Perrington, Freddie Ben Wilbond, Masha Debbie Chazen, Tasneem Zita Sattar, and the PM's wife, Janice Aqua. Electric Ink was written by Alistair Beaton with additional material by Tom Mitchelson. The director was Sally Avens.
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0: 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I'll put one at Lance onto it. 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

0: 10 Downing Street here. Ted's Piano Tuner speaking.
1: That's James, isn't it?
0: That's right. Did you want your piano tuning?
1: No, I want to speak to your mother.
0: Oh, you want your banjo restringing.
2: Who's on the phone, Jimmy?
0: It's either Mr. Brocklebank or some twit pretending to be him.
2: Give it to me. Hello?
1: Ah, sanity at last.
2: Oh, well, what did you want, Humphrey?
1: I wish to have my banjo restrung.
2: Banjo restrung?
0: Tell him you're too busy, ma'am, polishing trombones.
2: Shut up. Look, I'm just going out, Humphrey. What did you want?
1: Well, I was just checking in my diary about birthdays.
2: Birthdays?
0: Tell him not to wait till mine, ma'am, and not to bother about the present. I'll just have the money any time, today.
2: Get out of this hall. Go on.
0: But, ma'am...
2: Get out before I hit you. With the umbrella stand.
0: All right, ma'am, I'm going.
2: Now then, Humphrey, I'm in a hurry. What's this about birthdays?
1: Well, first of all, Susan's birthday.
2: Susan's birthday?
1: Yes. Well, I was really checking that hers is several weeks away and that it's Mr. Sinclair's birthday next.
2: That's right. It's next Sunday, as a matter of fact.
1: Oh, good. I'm glad I've got that straight. That's the 23rd of September.
2: Susan's birthday.
1: And Mr. Sinclair's birthday?
2: Next Sunday. Now, excuse me, Humphrey. I must fly. Cheerio.
1: Bye, Mrs. Clitheroe.
2: Oh, just look at the time now. Where did I put my handbag? What are you doing behind this door?
0: Spring cleaning, ma'am.
2: What, at the end of August?
0: I'm a slow worker. I was listening for fluff in the keyhole, looking for it. The phone's ringing at the front door. There's somebody on the bell. I'm going crackers.
2: Yes, well, on your way. See who's at the door.
0: Yes, ma'am. I'll peep through the letterbox and see who it is. Now then. Wrinkled grey suit. Taxi badge. Red braces and bother boots. Not the vicar. Oh, it's old Dracula Higginbottom.
3: You've been a long time, haven't you?
0: Oh, sorry, Mr. Bloodsucker. Bloodbottom, Higginbottom, come in and wipe your feet.
3: Thank you very much.
0: I asked you to wipe your feet.
3: I have wiped my feet.
0: Those weren't your feet. They were your boots.
3: Yes, and I'll wipe them again on the seat of your pants.
2: Oh, Mr. Higginbottom, I'm just going out.
3: I don't blame you with this brat in the house.
2: Oh, Jimmy, behave yourself. Father's not back from town yet, Mr. Higginbottom, but you're welcome to wait for him in the living room.
3: Oh, thanks, missus, but it's the lad I want a word with. Young Dick Turpin here. The little highway robber.
2: Look, I'm afraid I haven't time to listen, Mr. Higginbottom. If he's been naughty, tell his grandad about it. Now, cheerio.
3: So long, missus.
0: Cheerio, ma'am.
4: You were right, Susan, that there is somebody here, and it's not your ma'am. Oh, hello, Miss Higginbottom. Are you just going?
3: Yes, round the twist. It's like coming in a madhouse here.
5: Who is it, Alfie?
4: Yeah, Mr. Madbottom. The Higgin house. He's not going, he's coming. Well, he's here. Jimmy's here as well, but that's not surprising. He lives here. It's Mr. Higginbottom who's a stranger.
0: And they don't come any stranger than Mr. Higginbottom.
3: Clitheroe, any day now you're going to make history. You'll be the youngest bloke on the National Health to get false teeth.
5: What's going on? What do you want, Mr. Higginbottom?
3: Oh, hello, Susan. I've come to ask if you'd like to be an only child.
5: I'm afraid I don't think that's very funny.
0: Oh, good old Susan. You sort him out, love.
5: Oh, shut up or I'll smack you. Oh, Grandad's out, Mr. Higginbottom. Can I give him a message?
3: Yes. Tell him if I don't get 2 and 6 pence off the lad here now, I'll have it off Pete himself in best bitter.
4: Right. What have you been doing, Jimmy?
0: It's a lie. I was somewhere else. It was 2 other lads.
3: Shut up. This brat of my Aussie got a job delivering leaflets for a grocery firm. For 10 bob between them. My Aussie delivered over 500 leaflets on the housing estate, and all he got off Clitheroe here was 2 and 6. And he hardly delivered any.
5: And our Jimmy kept 7 and 6 for himself.
0: Why not? I planned the streets for Ozzy to go round so he wouldn't get lost. I was the brains of the job. Fat Ozzy was just the brawn. And that's a heck of a lot of brawn.
3: I'll hang you on a tree for the blue tits to peck.
5: All right, Mr. Higginbottom. Jimmy, give him the 2 and 6.
0: You won't.
5: If you don't go halves with Ozzy, I'll tell Grandad and Mother what you've done. Give Mr. Higginbottom the money.
0: Oh, heck. All right, you scraggy-looking sister. Here you are, Mr. Higginbottom.
3: Thank you. I'll see this money goes straight where it belongs.
0: In the till at the Rose and Crown.
5: I'll see you later. I'll see you out, Mr. Higginbottom.
4: Yes, oh, you've had it now with Susan. Did you think she'll squeal on you?
0: Why shouldn't she squeal? Pigs usually do.
4: Don't call Susan a pig. You mean a sow. Ooh, what's a pig?
0: Listen, Alfie, Susan will be nice to me when she finds out I'm buying her a present for her birthday next Sunday.
4: Oh, well, I suppose that would be Susan's birthday. Next Sunday?
0: Yes, I heard me mum tell Mr. Brocklebank when I was dusting the keyhole. Now, where could I buy a nice present for my beloved sister? Something nice and useful and dirt cheap.
4: Well, they're all going to that Indian near us for bargains. The one who's just owned the general store.
0: Good. You can drop me off there when you go.
4: Yeah, right, Jimmy. I must think about a present myself. Ooh, that's awful.
0: Get away. It could happen to any twit.
4: That's true. I'm not the only... You see, I'll clout you in a minute. Man, I'm hopeless on dates and cards and things. Ooh, they did laugh that time when I sent me cousin Arnold a get well soon card.
0: Why? Wasn't he ill?
4: No, he just got married.

0: Mustafa Ben Ali, General Store. What does it say here? For attention, please be ringing. Shop! Please be coming before we are taking our customer elsewhere.
1: All right, I am coming. I am begging your pardon, little sire, but I am round at the back.
0: So I've noticed. Have you tried cutting out bread and potatoes?
1: You are making a little English joking. When I am saying I am round at the back, you are saying I should diet.
0: Why, what colour is it now? Oh, diet, not diet.
1: You are making another English joke. You are full of comical tweezers. I am very much enjoying welcoming you to my humble harmonium. Now, what can I be doing for you?
0: Well, I want something for my sister, a birthday present. I thought you might be able to suggest something.
1: Well, perhaps sometimes... sometimes I am very suggestive. But first, we must be finding out her age grouping. Tell me, is she toddler, teenage, or adultery?
0: She's a pensioner.
1: Pardon?
0: Well, she looks like one in the morning. If she gets on the bus without her makeup, they let her ride for nothing.
1: Please, we are going all round nowhere and not getting to the houses. Now, your sister... Is your sister married, engaged, or unspeakable?
0: Well, she's got a boyfriend, Alfie Hall. It was him who told me to come here. I think you know him.
1: Oh, yes, I am knowing him indeed. Always talking very much and seeing very little. He's having the gift of the gabble.
0: That's him. Sometimes he's talking the hind legs of a Bombay elephant. Now, about my present for Scraggy Annie. What have you got for 5 bob?
1: Well, now, let me be seeing. Yes, here we are. Punjabi passion.
0: You what?
1: Well, it's some powder I am importing from India. Special powder smelled very nice. We British are calling it Telecom.
0: Hey? Oh, talcum powder. Right, there's your 5 bob. Wrap it up.
1: Very well. But first, is there any note you are wishing to enclose? Any greetings, messages?
0: Oh, yes. May your birthday be happy and jolly enough. This powder works out at a penny a puff.

0: So, you went out and bought a birthday present for Susan, did you?
1: Well, you know me, Mum. What a good lad I am.
0: Yes. And it's talcum powder, is it? Punjabi passion.
1: Yes, think something horrible.
0: Still, it might not be noticed in the pub with all that smell of beer.
1: No, I think you... Beer? Ah, oh, Susan doesn't go in pubs.
0: It's not Susan's birthday on Sunday, it's your granddad's.
1: Is it, Eck? You told Mr. Brocklebank on the phone it was all Susan's. I heard you when I was... Well, you have got rather a loud voice.
0: Yes, and you've got rather big ears. If you'd been listening to both sides of the conversation, you'd have got it right. Next Sunday's your granddad's birthday. Talcum powder, indeed. Ooh, he'll like that for a present.
1: Oh, Eck. Well, perhaps I could mix some pepper with it and crack on its scented snuff.
2: Excuse me, Dashman, Mrs. Clitheroe, but I wanted to show you while Susan was out. You see, anyway, I hadn't much time, and I thought, well, shall I get Susan for a present? And then I remembered me Auntie Polly.
1: She'd make a funny present, wouldn't she?
2: Oh, she works in a lady's clothes shop. Oh, it was embarrassing. The window was full of corsets, so before I went in, I put some dark glasses on so I wouldn't be recognised. I went inside, fell over a display case, grabbed something to break me fall, and finished up on the floor with a nude woman. It was a wax model, and all the customers laughed. I've got them in this box. It's a lady's shorty nighty with a matching shorty chiffon dressing gown. Do you think they'll be surprised?
1: More of a shock, I'd say. If the window cleaner sees me granddad in that lot, he'll fall off his ladder.
3: Shut up! Look, I was here first, and I'll thump anybody who says I wasn't.
4: There you go again, Higginbottom, reverting to the law of the jungle. Why don't you show a little decorum?
5: Please, he's showing nothing in here. This is a respectable...
2: Oh, is Mr. Higginbottom in a temper, Jimmy?
1: Well, so would you be if somebody heard you in a shop buying a hairnet.
5: It's for the wife.
1: Really? I didn't know you were married to Ina Sharples. Does Mrs. Higginbottom know?
3: Look, you're asking for a belt round the lug hole.
5: Well, you will not be getting it in this shop. Not one belt have I got in the place.
4: No, sir. The gentleman, Mr. Higginbottom, was speaking in the vernacular.
3: But I do not have a vernacular. I'm having to use the one next door.
2: Jimmy, I don't like this. Hey, let's swap the talcum powder for the tobacco and get out of here.
5: Please, little Sahib. First you buy the talcum powder. Now you are not wanting the talcum powder. What is wrong with the talcum powder?
1: Nothing, but I want some tobacco instead.
5: Your sister is now smoking a pipe.
2: No. You don't understand. It's Grandad's birthday on Sunday, not Susan, so Jimmy wants to change it. Not his Grandad's birthday, I mean, you can't change that, his Grandad's been certified. We want to change this talcum powder for this special tobacco, but that's 7 and 6, and the powder was 5 bob, so I've said that just this once I'll give it to Jimmy. The difference in the money, and will you hurry up, because I've got to get rid of it, me frilly shirt nighty and me chiffon dressing gown.
5: Please, most baffled I am becoming... Mr. Hall, why are you saying you must get rid of frilly nighty?
1: He wants to swap them before the winter.

0: Hello, everyone. Sorry I'm late. Oh, the shops were full. I'll soon have the lunch ready. Some nice pork chops.
1: Oh, I could just eat a pork chop.
2: I'm not hungry, Pat.
1: Oh, in fact, I think I could eat two pork chops.
0: Don't you be so greedy. Look, how about an omelette and some of these strawberries, eh?
1: Yes, ma'am, but can I have the pork chops first?
0: I'm talking to your granddad.
2: Oh, look, Pat, I'll just have a cup of tea, that's all.
0: Father, when are you going to go and see that doctor?
2: Well, I've been to see him this morning. That's what's made me feel so miserable.
1: Oh, well, you'll be happier on Sunday, Grandad, when you get all your presents, especially mine.
0: Father, what did the doctor say?
2: Well, he says it's a touch of bronchitis again. And I'm not going to get rid of it until I give up smoking. So I have.
1: You what?
2: I've had my last biteful of tobacco.
1: Oh, no.
3: Hey, Jimmy, I've just had a thought. If your granddad's given up smoking, that present you bought him won't be...
1: Alfie, stop thinking and start counting. Your money.
3: You what?
1: We are going back to the Indian reservation. 2 times once more again.

0: Please, let us all be speaking together one at a time. I am not understanding your sister. She is not wanting talcum powder, she is wanting tobacco. Then she is giving up her pipe and wanting something else but not men's slippers because he is buying a dose.
1: Oh, you get it mixed up. No, she's not his sister, she's his granddad. Dibber Susan, I mean, isn't. He's her sister, not his granddad, she is. And he's given up smoking. No, not him, he's too young. It's granddad, so he wants to change it. No, not change his granddad, his present.
2: Well, that's cleared it up, hasn't it, mister?
0: Cleared what up?
2: What Alfie said. My granddad's sister has given up smoking slippers.
1: Look, will you shut up? You're confusing the gentleman.
0: Please, this is more than skin and bone can stand. I am not caring which man is this boy's sister. I am taking back the tobacco and I am giving you something else for her.
2: Well, what do you suggest?
0: Well, I'm not knowing. I am senseless. This kind of girl might be wanting anything from perfume to a neurotic drill.
1: Jimmy, I remember now. She wants cufflinks. I mean, your granddad does, because he's always losing them.
2: Alfie, you're right. Mr. Mustafa, my friend is finding one of his marbles. We'll have some cufflinks. How much are they?
0: Oh, yes. These are very fine cuffing links. Genuine gold, silver-plated plastic enamel. 10 bobs. So if you are giving me back the tobacco, I am giving you the cuffing links for 2 shillings and 6 old pennies or 23 pennies decimated.
2: Wrap him up. Alfie, give him 2 and 6.
1: You what?
2: There's no need to worry about it. You'll get it back the week after you get the other 2 and 6.
1: Well, when do I get the first 2 and 6?
2: Ah, that's the one you've got to worry about.
3: Do you think Grandad will like them, Mother?
4: Oh, they're beautiful, Susan. He'll be very pleased.
3: Well, they were the nicest ones in the shop.
2: Hey, Mum, wait till you see what I've bought me Grandad. They're smashing, aren't they, Alfie?
1: Oh, ah, lovely.
3: Do you mind not interrupting?
2: Well, I just want to show you the present I bought me Grandad.
3: Well, I happen to be showing Mother the present I've bought Grandad.
2: Well, I bet it's not as good as mine.
4: I think you might lose your bet. Look at them. Beautiful set of matching typing, studs and cufflinks.
2: Yes, well, I bought him a pair of... You what? Of all the rotten, scraggy sisters. What did you want to buy him cufflinks for?
3: Because he needs them. Alfie reminded me yesterday. He said he's always losing them.
1: That's right, I remember now. I thought I'd said that before.
2: You mean you told her to buy cufflinks and then you told me to buy cufflinks, you great big dozy... Come on, I'm going to swap this for 2 presents. Something for me grandad and an Indian rope for you. You can climb up it and disappear.

0: Was that the postman, Father?
1: Aye, it's a present for me from Angus and Flora. Oh. He sent it all the way from Glasgow and paid the postage as well.
2: Now, that's a bit unkind, Grandad.
1: Oh, well, I was only joking. They've really splashed out this time.
0: Why, what is it?
1: It's a beautiful hand-woven tartan scarf. Cost £3.15.
2: Oh, how do you know that?
1: Well, Angus has left a price tag on. He wouldn't want to spend all that without me knowing.
0: Oh, no, I probably never noticed it. Oh, it certainly is lovely and soft.
1: Oh, it's beautiful. Oh, well, I think I'll away upstairs and put it in my drawer. Aye, it's a lovely present right enough.
2: Oh, Grandad seems a lot more cheerful today.
0: Yes, he always does when it's near his birthday. He pretends not to care about it, but he's like a big kid, really.
3: Come in, Alfie. All is forgiven. We're friends again. You can have a cup of tea for nothing.
4: Oh, thanks very much.
3: Well, after all, it's not everybody who'll give £5 towards your Grandad's present.
4: I've lent you £5, like the other £5. That makes 10.
3: That's very good, Alfie. 5 and 5 is 10. Now try a hard one. 6 and 6.
2: Alfie, you haven't been lending him more money.
3: Why not? It was his fault over the cufflinks, and I was the one who had to ask Mustafa to change it again. Oh, no, no, dear, no, no. Don't some English mothers be having them? There were tears running down his chotefeg.
0: Well, how much have you paid for the present?
3: £15. How about that, Scraggy Annie? And it's better than any rotten cufflinks.
0: What have you bought him?
3: A tartan scarf.

0: Well, James, it really has been a chapter of accidents for you, hasn't it? Not to mention the poor Indian gentleman. I don't suppose he knew whether he was coming or going.
1: Well, the last time I came, he went. I walked into the shop and he ran into the back crying. Oh, dear, not again, not again. England may be my mother country, but I am going to emigrate to the land of my fathers, Ireland.
0: Oh, James. You're pulling my leg. Anyway, you managed to change the scarf.
1: Oh, yes, I've got the present you should have. And I don't care if somebody's given him the same thing this time. He'll still like it.
2: Come on, Mr. Higginbottom. Father, everything's ready for your little party.
3: Ah, it looks a very nice spread, Missus.
4: Ah, you've done me proud, Pat. These cakes look delicious.
1: They are.
2: You what?
1: One fell off the tray when I was carrying them in, ma'am. You always say you shouldn't put them back on the plate.
2: Yes, and I also say you shouldn't eat things that fall on the floor.
1: Well, I didn't. As luck would have it, it fell into me hand.
0: Oh, James, you are a little rascal.
3: You mean a little piglet. You should be eating from a trough.
1: We haven't got one, Mr. Higginbottom. Can we borrow yours?
4: Oh, no, Lou. Let's have no trouble. This is my birthday party.
1: Mr. Higginbottom knows that. That's why he's wearing a shirt. I mean, a clean one.
2: Jimmy, will you behave or you'll spend the birthday party upstairs crying?
1: I'm sorry, ma'am. Right, let's get started. Pass the cream cakes, Mr. Brocklebank.
0: Not yet, James. We haven't wished your grandfather a happy birthday.
1: All right, happy birthday, Grandad. Pass the cream cakes, Brocklebank.
2: We're waiting for Susan and Alfie before we start.
3: Yes, and then we're giving the presents.
1: Have you bought one, Mr. Higginbottom?
3: Of course I have. It's not every day you're 21, is it, Pete?
1: That was very funny, Mr. Higginbottom. When everybody stopped laughing, will you tell us another joke?
3: No, but I'll show you a party trick. You hide up the chimney and I light the fire.
5: Alfie, you just hang your coat up.
0: Here I am. Bye-bye. Oh, dear, what's happened?
1: Alfie's hanging his coat up on the mat. Don't forget to wipe your feet on the hall stand.
4: Oh, now, Jimmy, stop trying to be funny.
5: Come on, Alfie. Sorry we're late, Mother, but it was Alfie's bike again.
2: Why, what happened?
0: I bumped into the hall stand.
1: On your motorbike?
0: Yes. No, I was hanging it up. No, not my bike. It's outside. My coat. No, not my coat's outside. My bike. I was carrying it in when I was carrying it when I came in.
1: To save petrol.
0: That's right. No, stop it. I know what you're trying to do. I'm not a fool, you know.
3: Well, you do a fair impression of one.
0: That's not very kind, Mr. Higginbottom.
3: Oh, shut your face.
2: Oh, Charming! Please, can we all shut our face? Can we all behave? This is Father's birthday.
1: Yes.

0: still can have me cream cake.
1: After we've given him the present. There's my father. Happy birthday.
2: And that's from me, Grandad.
3: Ah, there is my present, Mr. Sinclair.
0: Well, aren't you going to kiss him?
3: Oh, sorry. Happy birthday, Mr.
4: Get off!
3: Sorry, Mr. Sinclair. Shut up, Jimmy.
5: This is with my very best wishes, Mr. Sinclair. Many happy returns.
6: Well, thank you, Humphrey.
7: And here's mine, Pete. Just a bit of tobacco, wishing you all the best.
0: Well, you might as well take that home, Mr. Higginbottom. Me granddad doesn't smoke.
6: Oh, yes, I do. I did try to give it up, but I'm afraid it only lasted a day.
0: You mean I've been in and out of that Indian bazaar till I went dizzy? I could have given you tobacco all the time.
6: Well, I'm sorry, son. I didn't know you wanted to buy me tobacco.
0: Oh, well, you like my present better than Mr. Higginbottom's.
7: You're a cheeky young...
1: Jimmy, give Grandad your present, then.
0: It's in the fridge. I'll get it.
6: In the fridge? What is it, then?
0: 4 bottles of your favourite beer.
1: Don't tell me the Indian sells beer as well as tartan scarves.
0: Oh, no, he didn't change it for me. His wife did. While he was sitting in the back with his head in his hands. She went to the off-license and brought me 4 bottles of beer and 5 bob for myself.
6: She gave you 5 bob? How did that happen?
0: Well, it is a long story. Are you sitting comfortably on your bed of nails? Then I begin. First, I am buying the talcum powder for my granddad Susan, who is not smoking the pipe, so I am changing the tobacco for the coffin links for my sister granddad. And he...
8: Those involved with the Clitheroe Kid this week were Peter Sinclair as grandfather, Patricia Burke as mother, Danny Ross as Alfie Hall, Diana Day as Susan, Tony Melody as Mr. Higginbottom, Brian Truman as the Indian, and Colin Edwin as Humphrey Brocklebank. The recorded program was written by James Casey and Frank Roscoe, produced by James Casey, and starred Jimmy Clitheroe as the kid himself.
0: I suppose you're all thinking that I cheated, that I got me granddad's present and finished up with 5 bob I started with. Well, you're wrong. I finished up with 6 bob. I got a shilling back with the 4 empty beer bottles. But still, as me granddad says, it's not the present that matters, it's the

0: We present Richard Murdoch and Derek Giler in The Men from the Ministry, a weekly tribute to the men of Whitehall. Those men who ensure that if your ship ever does come in, it's promptly docked by the government. In the General Assistance Department, each item in the morning's newspaper is keenly studied. Of particular interest are the latest developments in foreign affairs.
1: Princess Sarabunda jokes on the Riviera with her new escort, international playboy Carl Bobo Ripitoff. Ooh! Bobo says there is no truth in the rumor that we are just good friends. The princess has everything a man could ask for, and I intend to ask for it. Oh, saucy devil. Yes, Mr. Lennox Brown.
2: Oh, bring in those letters for signature, will you, Mildred?
1: Yes, sir. Right away, sir. Here are the letters, sir.
3: Oh, thank you, Mildred. Now, let me see.
1: You know, I cannot get the hang of our new dictating machine. You have to plug this thing in your ear.
3: Now, what's this one there? Dear sir, sha la la do wa diddy diddy.
1: Oh, I must have plugged in my transistor by mistake.
3: Well, I'm not signing that. And look at this, Mildred. Look at this. A circular for our MPs beginning, dear sir, or madman.
1: Sorry, sir.
3: Yes, and another thing, Mildred, just because Mr. Lamb isn't here to keep an eye on things, you sit around painting your fingernails all day. When I ask you to bring in the file, I don't expect it brought in between your teeth.
1: No, sir.
3: Yes, well, just watch it, Mildred. Now, where's my letter to the time? Ah, yes. Here we are, yes. Sir, I wish to protest in the strongest possible terms. Yours faithfully. Where's the rest of it?
1: Well, that's all you dictated, Mr. Lennox Brown.
3: Ah, yes, so it was. Yes, I remember now. Couldn't think of anything to protest about this week.
1: Of course, you covered a lot of ground before.
3: Oh, my word, yes, Mildred, yes. Already this year I've done diesel fuel.
1: What?
3: Gibraltar. No nourishment in the bread. All pretty strong objections.
1: Oh, we'd soon have a different world if everyone was as objectionable as you. You know, I'm sure the Times think of you as one of London's leading correspondents. With that name you use, Bony Publican.
3: Bony Publican? It's pro bono publico, Mildred. It means for the public good.
1: Oh, I'm sorry.
3: Yes, anyway, that's enough of that. Now, have you checked today's mail yet?
1: Yes, sir.
3: You sorted it into urgent, top secret, important and confidential communications, have you?
1: No, sir. There was only one.
3: And what was that?
1: Well, it was a picture postcard from Mr. Lamb at Boreham-on-Sea. Sort of khaki colour it is. Public slipper barb and groin. Looking wet.
3: Funny time for a seaside holiday. Why do you go at this time of the year?
1: Well, I think it's because you'd earmarked April to October for yourself.
3: Ah, yes, possibly.
1: Shall I read out his postcard?
3: Oh, yes, if you must. Yes.
1: Right. Dear all, further to my postcard of the 26th inch, having a wonderful time and getting quite brown, though they tell me it's not always as muddy as this. Your obedient servant, R. Lamb.
3: Oh, well. Boreham-on-Sea, you say?
1: Yes, sir. Oh, he makes it sound like a proper during less teens.
3: Yes, quite so.
1: No, I'll bet he's having a bit of the old Dolce Vita down there with some birds.
3: Bit of the old Dolce Vita? Extraordinary phrase, Mildred. Yes, and knowing Mr. Lamb, highly unlikely.
4: It's no use discussing. This thing's bigger than both of us. I can't get over it.
5: Can't get over what, Mr. Lamb?
4: This heap of smelly old sandbags.
5: Oh, then we'll just have to climb round it. It's monstrous, of course, all these fortifications still on our beach. 20 years after the war.
4: Yes. This should be a good place to add to my shell collection.
5: Yes, indeed, Mr. Lamb.
4: When we get back to the hotel, I must show you my muscles. Some of them are quite unusual.
5: I shall look forward to that.
4: Oh, it's grand to throw out one's chest. This sea air does something for you. It's
5: braces.
4: Oh, I'm so sorry. I'll button up my jacket.
5: Please, trips must take you back to your wartime experiences, Mr. Lamb.
4: Wartime experiences?
5: You remember, you were telling me last night. Oh. The Normandy beaches, when Montgomery asked for your advice.
4: Yes. you mean those wartime experiences?
5: What a war you had. First man across the Rhine.
4: It may have been the second. It was rather dark at the time.
5: And the time you dismantled that unexploded bomb with nothing but a nail file.
4: Yes. Well, it was rather strong shandy we drank last night.
5: Now, don't change the subject, you modest man.
4: Anyway, you did your bit on the home front.
5: Oh, yes. Balaclava helmets for the troops. Warm woolly mittens. Treble thick pullovers. I hope it eased their life in the Western Desert.
4: I'm sure it did.
5: Even today, I've plenty of good causes, Mr. Lamb. Mm-hmm. The Sailors Entertainment Club and the Wayward Girls Holiday Home. We try to keep the two entirely separate, of course. And the Pier Restoration Campaign.
4: The Pier Restoration Campaign?
5: Yes, our old pier was swept away in the gales. They had to launch the lifeboat to rescue the vicar.
4: Oh. The vicar, did they?
5: Fortunately, he was still clinging to a What the Butler Saw machine.
4: Hello, it looks as if we can't walk any further. There's a barbed wire entanglement across the beach.
6: Out! Who goes there?
4: What?
6: Out! Or I throw stones at you!
5: Oh, it's that fellow Crumpet. He was in the Home Guard, you know. They told him to defend this beach during the war, and he's still at it.
6: Now be off with you before I fetch me pike.
4: But this is a public beach, my good man. As citizens, we're entitled to walk on this beach, and I'm going to put my foot down.
6: All right, well, mind where you put it, that's all. There's a mine buried somewhere here.
4: You can't stop me crossing this beach. Oh, a mine. On the other hand, you can't stop me turning around and going back either.
5: That's telling him, Mr. Lamb. Let's go.
6: All right, go on then, go on. And watch your step.
5: You stood up to him very well.
4: Oh, he didn't frighten me with his talk of a mine. It takes more than...
5: Oh, dear. You've stubbed your toe on a petrol tin.
4: A petrol tin. Of course, yes.
5: What a pity your holiday's almost over.
4: Yeah, still, they'll be glad to see me back at the office. They get in a terrible mess when I'm not there. Morning, Mildred.
1: Oh, good morning, Mr. Lamb. Did you have a nice holiday?
4: Yes, thank you. You've been rather busy, though, eh? Coping with all my work as well.
1: Oh, no. I did it every morning in my coffee break.
4: Well, here you are, Mildred. A present from Boreham-on-Sea.
1: Oh, Mr. Lamb, you shouldn't have. Oh, it's just what I've always... Oh, yes. It's lovely. What is it exactly?
4: It's a miniature back scratcher and toast rack combined.
1: Oh. Well, that'll be useful. If ever I get itchy at breakfast.
4: And on the back, there's a Boreham-on-Sea pixie saying, "Come ye back to Boreham, me darling, made in Hong Kong."
1: Well, thanks, editor.
4: Oh, it is nice to be back in the office. Nothing's changed, I see. Wait a minute. Who's moved the hat rack?
1: I don't know, Mr. LB, I suppose.
4: Or the cleaning woman, more likely. I'll change it back now. The hat rack's always been in this corner, and the fire bucket's always been in that one. There, that's better.
3: Oh, morning, Mildred.
1: Morning, sir.
3: Oh, morning, Joe. You're back then.
4: You've noticed. Morning, man.
3: Now, watch this, Joe. Been practicing, you know, while you've been away. I take my bowler hat, sir, and with one flick of the wrist... Oh, the devil put the fire bucket there. Oh, that wretched cleaning woman, no doubt.
4: Yeah, no doubt, yes.
3: Find some way to dry out this hat, Mildred, will you?
1: Right, sir. I'll put it over the teapot.
4: I've brought you back this little present one.
3: Oh, present, Joe?
4: Yes.
3: Oh, how kind of you.
4: Yes,
3: well, now, let me see. What have we got here? It's, yes, one of those, isn't it?
4: Yes.
3: Yes, I thought it was, yes.
4: Yes, you don't often see a combined letter opener and toenail cutter.
3: No, indeed you don't. Well, thank you very much, too. I ever feel the urge to cut my toenails while I'm opening my letters. You'll be the one who made it possible.
4: I was going to get to a China beef eater with a barometer in his tummy. Then I changed my mind.
7: Good. And you enjoyed your holiday, did you, in Barnum?
4: Oh, it was marvelous. I stayed at a little boarding house run by a Miss Bunting.
7: Really?
4: Yes, it was quite near the beach. And Bunty and I used to... That's Miss Bunting. Yes, we got quite friendly during my stay. She invited me up and showed me her knickknacks.
7: Very jolly.
4: There was only one little incident that spoiled things.
7: Oh, yes. You didn't drink your suntan oil again, did you?
4: No, this was rather unusual. We were collecting seashells on the beach, and we found one bit all covered with barbed wire and tank traps. And this rude fellow appeared. So I gave him a jolly good telling off, and we went back to the boarding house, and, oh, it was all most annoying.
7: I can well imagine, too. Barbed wire, fortified beaches, all this time after the war. It's absolutely disgraceful.
4: I say, silly on one.
7: Oh, I shall take this up with the highest authorities.
4: Oh, you don't mean...
7: Oh, yes, indeed. I shall write a stiff letter to the Times. Immediately.
4: On a piece of cardboard.
7: Don't drivel, Till. This is important. Now, sir, it has come to my attention that a public beach at Bournemont Sea is still littered with the debris of the last war. Sandbags, barbed wire...
1: Preventing the public from using this beach, I demand that those responsible be named and a full inquiry into this disgraceful business be held forthwith. I remain, etc., pro bono publico. Oh, didn't he write lovely?
4: Oh, and fancy the Times printing it so quickly. It's only 3 days since he wrote it.
7: Morning, Two.
4: Morning, One.
7: We'll get it right this morning. One bowler hat, one flick of the wrist, and... Oh, who put the fire bucket there?
4: I changed the back one. I thought you preferred the hat rack over there, and I saw your letter to the Times.
1: I'll dry it out, sir. I've got the teapot ready.
7: So you've seen my letter, have you, too? Good. Wasn't it?
4: Yes, and they printed it so quickly.
7: Oh, yes, well, when they get a letter from pro bono publico, they know it's important. You'll remember I started that row over long-haired groups on television.
4: Yes, and then someone pointed out that the long-haired group you'd been seeing was the Cheltenham Ladies Choral Society.
7: Yes, well, never mind that now. Look, this beach business is disgraceful, you know, and those responsible should be exposed.
4: Well, your letter should do the trick, One. Someone somewhere should get it in the net today.
7: General Assistant Department, Lennox Brown speaking.
8: Kim here.
7: Oh, it's the permanent undersecretary, too. Straighten your tie, straighten your tie. Hello, Sir Gregory. Very nice to hear from you all.
8: There's a public scandal blowing up. Complaints of some beach still closed 20 years after the war. Litter in the Times today.
7: Oh, yes. Yes, pretty effective, I thought.
8: The minister's furious. There's been a high-level inquiry this morning to find out exactly which department is responsible for that beach.
7: Ah, oh, good, good, yes. And have they found out who's responsible for Gregory?
8: It's clearly an error on the part of one department.
7: Silly devils. Yes, which department is it?
8: Yours, Lennox Brown.
7: Mine, Sir Gregory?
8: Yes, yours! The General Assistance Department were instructed last year to see that all British beaches had been properly cleared.
7: Oh.
8: Yes. You initialed the memo and never got it.
7: Ah. Well, look, of course, you see, we've had a lot on our plate.
8: Now, we all have a lot on our plate, right? But he doesn't care, does he, that interfering swine who ripped to the Times?
7: The interfering swine who ripped.
8: Blasted and nosy Parker that he is. Eyes behind the pen name, cowardly devil, Pro bono publico.
7: Oh, yes, the pen name. Thank God. I mean, dear.
8: Don't stand about clucking, Lennox Brown.
7: Clucking, yes.
8: You and Len, get down to Boreham straight away and get that beach clear. And do it tactfully. I want no more publicity, understand? No more publicity.
7: What a train journey that was, too. The restaurant car didn't even have a menu.
4: So we only had to study the tablecloth.
7: And that dirty old compartment. Oh, dear me.
9: Did you notice the sign on the window? No moking.

0: It was. I'm sure we weren't doing it. What do you think of Foreignby?
1: Ghastly. Absolutely ghastly. I mean, look at it. Look at it. Great stretches of mud everywhere. Oh, you've got it all in your turnips.
0: Well, normally a person wouldn't sink in that far. It's just your extra weight on my back.
1: Yes, well, all right, don't worry. You can put me down now. We're on the firm bit.
0: Oh, thank you.
1: Thank you.
0: This is the place we're looking for. Just around the sand dunes.
1: Oh, good gracious me. Barbed wire, tank traps, trenches. Wait a minute. What's that notice over there, sir?
0: Trespassers will be shot, impaled, blown up, and have their beach balls confiscated.
1: Signed, Emmanuel Crumpet, Private Home Guard, acting.
2: Art! Who goes there?
0: It's us. It's we.
2: Oh, hello, hello, hello. It's you again. Oh, you look different in your bowler. Where's your paper ad that says, I'm sexy tonight?
1: Now, look, that'll do, my good fellow. Look, we're from the ministry. And my number two here tells me that you've never been officially relieved of your duty.
2: No, never been relieved. I ain't. No, no terrible test. No been in that pillbox I have. Poking me tight through that slit.
1: Very good of you. Yes.
2: Poking it through, watching with my binoculars for enemy shipping. Or young couples in the sand dunes, eh?
1: Yes, yes, yes. Yes, I understand what you mean. Yes. Well, now look, that's all over now.
2: Well, it's national
1: accident. All over. This official document here, splendid.
2: You mean I've been immobilized?
0: Yes. And we want all this barbed wire and stuff cleared away.
2: Well, I have to know about that. You can get rid of me, all right, but it ain't my job to cart all that stuff away. Oh, no.
0: Come now, think of the healthy exercise, the fresh air.
2: I ain't shifting it, and that's flat. Nothing would make me do it.
1: £5.
2: I'll do it.
1: Right, now then, too, we'd better get along to that boarding house of yours, if you think you can put us up.
0: Oh, Bunty would do anything for me.

0: How nice to see you again so soon, Mr. Lamb. So this is your Mr. Lennox Brown, eh?
1: That's right, madam. Yes, yes, I'm Lennox Brown.
0: Oh, Mr. Lamb often spoke of you during his stay here.
1: Yes.
0: How long have you been his personal assistant?
1: Not long. Not long at all. Not long, is it, too?
2: Do have another biscuit, man.
1: Of course, you know, he has other assistants as well. Don't you, too? Sir Gregory Pitkin, for instance.
0: Who? Oh, Pitkin. He's the tea boy, yes. Mr. Lamb mentioned him.
1: Really?
2: It's not very... Tell me, Mr. Lennox Brown, yes. Do you still slip out in the afternoons to see those naughty films?
0: You see, Mr. Lamb told me all about you.
1: Oh, he did, didn't he?
0: I'll just go and make a fresh pot of tea.
2: No, no, don't, please. There's plenty left. There's some in my cup you can have. Oh, dear, she's gone.
1: Now then, too.
2: I can explain it all, one. It's a misunderstanding, honestly.
3: Excuse me, sir. The front door was open, and I thought I'd let you know as me and my mate has nearly finished clearing the beach.
1: Yes. Well, that's splendid. Thank you very much, yes. I'll speak to you later, too.
2: Yes, one.
1: Yes.
2: I'm sure you will.
3: Oh, aye, we've shifted the barbed wire and all that stuff, you know.
1: Excellent, yes.
3: But we're not touching that dirty big mine.
1: No, well, I mean, that seems to be quite the right... What? A mine on the beach?
3: Oh, aye. A big black thing with old spikes sticking out of it, you know. Washed ashore last year it was, during a gale.
2: Why didn't you inform the appropriate government department?
3: Oh, we did, sir, we did. That we did, sir, aye, but nothing happened.
1: Stay out of this, too, will you, please? My dear fellow, I mean a mine. Good gracious me, I mean that makes things rather difficult.
3: Not for me, my dear. I'm having nothing to do with it. Oh, no. Good day to you.
2: I'd better call the bomb disposal people.
1: No, we can't do that, too. Call them in and there'll be publicity. People will find out you were responsible for this mess in the first place.
0: Here we are.
1: Oh.
0: I brought in some of my rock cakes. Do take your pick.
1: Well, I think we haven't time, madam. We've just been told that there's a mine on the beach.
0: Oh, yes, that mine. The government people were told, but the fools did nothing about it. It's a pity they're not all like your department, Mr. Lennox.

0: Yes, that's to say, I like that seagull on your mantelpiece. Did you stuff it yourself?
1: Oh, stop dribbling, too. We've got to dispose of this mine. Oh.
2: What luck that we have Mr. Lamb with us.
0: Yes, eh?
2: He's terribly modest, you know, Mr. Lennox Brown. Has he told you of his wartime experiences? Danger is his middle name.
1: According to our records, his middle name is Valentino.
2: He was closely connected with bomb disposal during the war, weren't you, Mr. Lamb? You remember? You told me when you were here before.
0: Did I?
2: Of course you did.
0: Oh.
2: Lionheart Lamb, they used to call him. He once defused a 1,000-pound bomb with a nail file.
1: Well, this is good news, too, isn't it? Oh, then you're just the man to defuse that mine on the beach. Rather a lot of fuss.
0: Yes, perhaps we should be getting back to London. I think I left a light on in the office.
1: After a 1,000-pound bomb? This mine should be child's play.
0: But, well, there's been a misunderstanding.
1: Well, you're not going to say that what you told Miss Bunting wasn't true.
0: No, but...
1: Well, good, then you'll do it, eh?
2: Bravo, Mr. Lamb. The community will be proud of you.
0: But, Miss Bunting...
1: You don't deny that we couldn't expect you not to refuse?
0: Yes.
1: Splendid. Settle then. Yes, jolly good of you to volunteer. Jolly good. There we are, too. Naturally, I shall be sharing the danger with you. I shall be just over here, behind this wall of sandbags.
0: Look here, one. I don't like it.
1: Oh, no arguments, my boy. This tin hat should help to reduce the danger. Pity we couldn't find one for you as well.
0: But, well, honestly, I don't think that...
1: Steady, too, steady. Your hand's shaking with excitement, isn't it? Eh? Now, just pop your head round the sandbags. You can see your mind quite clearly. Yeah, there's a big round thing with horns. Sticking out of it. Oh. All over the place. Half buried in the sand. Rather like you are. Go on, have a look.
0: Oh, well, if you insist.
1: Oh, by the way, I sent that fellow Crumpy to the local library. He's bringing some books on mine disposal in case you've forgotten any details.
0: Oh.
1: I've seen the mine, have you? Yes. Quite a big chap, isn't it?
0: Big? It's enormous. It's huge and evil.
1: Oh, come. You're blowing it up out of all proportion.
0: Blowing it?
1: Oh, here comes Crumpy.
3: I got them boots you wanted. And not many, of course. They said there ain't much call for books on taking mines to bits.
1: Let me see what books you've got there, Mr. Gummit. Now, wait a minute. Here we have the Magnetic Mine for Beginners, Do's and Don'ts. Good, yes.
0: I think my malaria's coming on, one. The doctor said I should go straight to bed whenever I felt shaky.
1: Steady. Just look at these books that Mr. Crumpet's brought you. Now, here you are, you see. Teach Yourself Mine Disposal. Excellent. Very good, that one. Mating Customs of the Mystic East. Mating Customs of the Mystic East.
3: Well, that's one I got for myself. I brought this as well, sir. Thought it might be useful.
1: Oh, the Sea Captain's Guide to Simple Ceremonies.
3: Oh, it's got the full service for burial at sea.
0: Perhaps it's my housemaid's knee that's playing me up. I feel terrible.
1: It's the waiting, of course. That's what it is. You heroes are happier getting on with it.
0: I don't think I can do it well.
1: Oh, nonsense, my boy. This book tells you everything you need. Yes, now, off you go. Yes, and don't forget, I'll be right behind you. In spirit.
3: Oh, Luke, there's Miss Bunting watching you from the promenade.
1: Yes, go on, too. Don't let the side down. For England, home, and Bunting.
0: Oh, very well, I suppose, if I must. As I'm going, one, I've got a confession to make.
1: Oh, a confession?
0: Yes. Every tea break for years, I've given you the top ginger biscuit from the packet. The one that's gone stale. There. I've cleared it out. I'll go now. Goodbye.
3: There goes that brave man.
1: Yes, not many people would have owned up to that biscuit business.
3: I can't watch.
1: Oh, neither can I. He must be halfway across the sand by now. Wriggling forward. Towards the mine.
3: Aye.
1: Nearer and nearer.
3: Aye. He'll have just about reached it by now.
1: Yes.
3: He'll be running his trained eye over the mechanism.
1: And he'll reach out his hand and ask himself the vital question...
0: Anybody got a nail file?
1: Two, what are you doing back here? What the devil do you want a nail file for?
0: My fingernails are filthy.
1: Two, are you trying to make us look foolish in front of all these locals? Now get out there and defuse that mine.
0: And another thing, Mum. I can't read this book you gave me. I left my reading glasses at home.
1: Oh, all right. Well, give it to me. Come on, give it to me now. Now, you get back to the mine... And I'll call out the instructions.
0: Yeah, I've got another confession to make. I was attached to a bomb disposal unit, but I only used to whitewash the spanners. I never even saw a bomb.
1: Yes, well, you're seeing one now. Yes, go on, get over to that man and get on with it. Oh, go on, Sue, go on, go on,
0: oh,
1: go now.
0: Very well. Here I go.
1: That's it, Sue. All right, now keep down flat. Don't bang about. You don't want the mine to go off before you've even got there. Now, just in case it does, hold your bowler hat up in front of your face.
0: I'm there, one.
1: Oh, don't hang your brolly on the horn.
0: Sorry.
1: Now, I'll start reading from the book. Are you ready?
0: Yes, one.
1: Right. Mine disposal by Captain Waverley Grimdyke, deceased. Chapter one. First, find yourself a magnetic mine.
0: Yes, I've done that.
1: Good. Now begin by carefully unbolting the magnosensitized lapel plate.
0: The magnosensitized... Ah, yes. It must be this thingamajig here. That's right.
1: But on no account turn the bolt in an anti-clockwise direction.
0: On no account turn the bolt... Oh!
1: Stop burying your head in the sand, too. Can't see what you're doing.
0: Sorry, Mons.
1: Oh, well, come on, come on. Get on with it.
0: I've done it. I've taken off the plate.
1: Reach inside.
0: Yes.
1: Easy, does it?
0: Yes. Yeah. Ooh, it's full of some sort of liquid.
1: Ah, I expect explosives melted. You're probably up to your elbow in nitroglycerin.
0: Good heavens.
1: Don't go clicking your fingers, will you?
0: I won't. I can feel something.
1: Oh, wait a minute. Now, this might be important. Describe it in detail.
0: It's a sort of disc, round and flat, about an inch and a quarter across. There's another one. There are lots of them here.
1: Oh, nothing about that in the book. Better bring them out and have a look at them.
0: Right. There. Good heavens.
1: Well, what do they look like, too? Are they dangerous?
0: Shouldn't think so, one. They're all pennies, halfpennies, and threepenny bits.
4: Pennies, halfpennies, and threepenny... Here, wait a minute. Let me have a closer look at that thing.
0: What do you make of it?
4: Oh, this is the real mine. It's one of those collecting box things they set up on seaside promenades.
0: Good heavens, are you sure?
4: Well, of course I'm sure. It must have been dislodged by the storm or something. Wait a minute, look. There's a metal plaque half buried in the sand.
0: Yes.
4: What's it say?
0: Groin restoration fund.
4: Oh.
5: 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That's why we love them. 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
3: Bob Hope Show. Transcribed direct from Hollywood with Les Brown and his band of renown. Our singing star, Margaret Whiting. Our special guest, Jane Wyman. And here he is, Bob.

0: Thank you very much, ladies and gentlemen. Here I am again with another message about milk, the healthiest drink in the world. Now, milk is so loaded with vitamins, if you drink a glass of it every day, it'll keep me going. But I want to tell you, I see by the trade papers, they're expecting the biggest year ever at Las Vegas. Las Vegas, that's an old Spanish term meaning goodbye forever. Now, you notice in the newspaper ads, they always call it Colorful Las Vegas. Colorful, that's because you go over there to get a tan, leave in the red, and come home with the blues. I didn't know we had that many winners here tonight. But it's pretty over there in the desert, especially at dusk when the purple shadows creep across the painted desert and the golden sun slowly sinks behind the green of the cables. I've never seen it. I loved it over there. I played it smart this time. I came back with everything I went down there with, except my money. I played number 7 on the roulette wheel all evening, and it never came up once. I got so mad when I was leaving, I flicked my cigarette ashes on it. The ball dropped in number 7, and I won 36 piles of ashes. But how you can get clipped down there? I only had one white shirt with me, so at night I washed it and hung it outside my window to dry. A croupier looked over the gambling room and said, "No fair surrendering." Las Vegas has a wonderful slogan, fun in the sun, then the evening it's bed in the debt, and then you go home and sleep in the streets. I said to the manager of the casino, "I love this desert area." He said, "Good, we'll see that you go home with your pockets full of it." And all I think about in Las Vegas is gambling. I wasn't feeling good, so I went to a doctor. He looked me over carefully, pulled out his wallet, slapped it on the table, said, 8 to 5, you got a spotted liver. And I've taken the bet, but I didn't care for his terms. He wanted approval with an autopsy. Autopsy. Look. Jack Benny was at the roulette table. Of course, he doesn't gamble. He just stands there feeling the money. But finally, he couldn't resist it, so he opened his purse and pulled out a dollar bill. I don't know how long it had been in there, but George Washington was wearing a knee-length beard. And Phil Harris was there, too. I'd never have known it. Only one of the dice rolled under the table. I had to roll him over to see if I'd made my point. But there's other attractions besides gambling down there. All the chorus girls are gorgeous. They kept winking at me all during the show. And if you don't believe it, ask Cary Grant. He was sitting right beside me. The nice thing about Las Vegas is that you don't have to gamble. I didn't go in the gambling room at all the first day I was there, and the manager of the hotel didn't say a word. He didn't say a word. He just stood out in the road and pointed. The other day I had some trouble with a wise guy motorcycle cop. I denied I went through a red light, and he thought I was lying just because he found it in my front seat. And the new models are so automatic that pretty soon we'll have cars running around without drivers. Of course, we've had that in California for years. And some of the new cars are getting smaller and smaller. Yesterday, I was almost run over by a convertible roller skate with a windshield. One new car even has a television set in the rear window. It's very convenient for motorcycle cops. While they're chasing you, they can watch Dragnet. I was driving down Sunset Boulevard behind a midget car when it suddenly disappeared down a sewer grating. I yelled, "Is everything okay?" And the driver yelled back, "Yeah, I'm headed for Santa Monica and I make faster time floating." Do, re, mi, fa, sol, la, ti, do, do, do, do, do, do. I think I got too much dough in my re, mi, fa, sol, la.
1: Hey, Bob,
0: do, re, mi, fa, sol, la.
1: Sol, la, sol, la. Sol, la, ti, do.
2: Rob, what are you doing?
0: I was just brushing up on my singing.
2: Sounds like you were using a wire brush. What's the idea, Rob?
0: Well, Phil, I've been thinking about my career.
2: What about it? What did you have in mind for your career?
0: Well, I think I could be a successful singer.
2: You a singer?
3: Hi, fellas.
0: Hello, Maggie.
2: Hi, Maggie. I have some very large news for you. Bob is thinking of becoming a singer.
3: Well, what do you figure to do? Become another Lonza or a Pinza?
2: Why not both?
0: What do you mean, Bill?
2: Well, when you sing, it sounds like Lonza's just been stuck with a Pinza.
3: Bob, you know something? It takes training to be a singer. Now, I know.
0: I realize that.
3: You're going to need a vocal coach. Have you decided on one yet?
0: Not yet, Maggie. I was going to ask you about that.
3: Well, there's a great teacher in town. Maybe you know him. Professor Hermann von Hickenlofer.
0: Hickenlofer sounds like something you eat with sauerkraut. Is he good?
3: He's sensational. He's helped lots of singers. Wait a minute. I'll write out his address for you.
0: Oh, fine. I think I'll run over and see him right now. So long, Bill. So long, Maggie. I guess this must be Professor Hickenlofer's studio. It says, Institute of Voice Culture and Study of the Vocal Art, Bach Beer on Draft. I'll go in. Oh, excuse me, sir. Are you...
4: Close the door, Don Cooper. Gonna catch a cold in my head.
0: I'm awfully sorry. Are you Professor Hickenlofer?
4: Yeah, that's right. I'm Professor Hermann von Hickenlofer, internationally famous teacher of Gansel singing, Wagnerian opera, and babysitter for the Bell sisters.
0: Kid must have gotten a hold of a loaded wiener schnitzel. Then I guess this must be the place. Say, Professor... Professor Hickenlofer, do you have any special method of teaching?
4: Ach, yeah, sure. Mein system is based on correcting the breathing, so there's a free use of cranial tone amplification, which allows the pharynx and the larynx to produce arpeggios, obbligatos, crescendos, and glissandos.
0: Oh, I see.
4: You mean you understand that? Then please explain it to me. Look, Maya. Here's what you ought to do now. Sing something for me, and then I'm going to tell you what I think of your wife.
0: Oh, what shall I sing?
4: But how about singing Das schöne Umlaut von des Himmelstors, du lieber Mädchenkind, immer bist mir ein Hagen, liebst mir ein Zug.
0: What does that mean?
4: Chloe.
0: No, I can't sing, Chloe. I'll try something else like Glowworm, maybe.
4: No, wait. I've got it. Such an idea. I'm going to sing that Glowworm for you first, and then you're going to see how it really should be sung. Hmm? Now you're going to hear a voice with real quality. Now listen to this. Glow, little Glowworm, glimmer. Glow, little Glowworm, glimmer.
0: You got it all right.
4: Got what?
0: Worms.
4: All right, Schweinhund. If you're going to be such a wise guy, let me hear what you can do.
0: Okay. Glow, little glowworm, glimmer, glimmer. Glow, little glowworm, glimmer, glimmer. Well, Professor?
4: Well, I hear the noise like that once before. The time my wife got caught in the garbage disposal.
0: That's what you think, huh?
4: Yeah. Maya, when it comes to singing, believe me, you are nutting. Absolutely nutting. You are worse than nutting, because to be nutting, you got to be something, and you ain't something because you is nutting.
0: Are you kidding? I've got a pretty fair voice.
4: Yeah, you got a fine set of pipes, so please go see a plumber, but you know. out of my studio. Out.
0: Now, wait a minute.
4: Out.
3: Hello, Bob.
0: Jane.
2: Jane Wyman. Gosh, it's nice to see you, Jane.
5: Oh, thanks, Bob. Say, didn't you just come out of Professor Hickenlooper's studio?
0: Yeah, do you know old Limburger Head?
5: Helping me with my singing. Say, what are you doing in there?
0: Oh, it's something new, Jane. I've decided to try and develop my singing talent.
5: What brought this on?
0: Well, I've been neglecting my talent, that's all. I'm not just the kind of a guy that can stand still while other people go ahead. Hey, wait a minute. I just got a sensational idea.
5: What is it?
0: Well, you're a success as a singer. You've made lots of wonderful records. How would it be if you and I teamed up?
5: The flu certainly does strange things to people.
0: It's a great idea. Do you know what it would mean if you did an act with me?
5: Yeah, but I'm not ready to get out of show business.
0: No. No, please, Jane, look.
5: But, Bob, you just don't decide to be a singer and then do it. It takes special ability and talent.
0: That's true, Jane.
5: Well, I know. I've sung with lots of people. I've even made a record with Bing.
0: Welcome back to the land of the living.
5: Well, I don't think it would work, Bob.
0: Oh, I bet I know why you're skeptical. You haven't heard me sing yet.
5: Well,
0: here, I'll give you a little sample. Get this now. Glow, little glowworm, glimmer, glimmer. Glow, little glowworm, glimmer, glimmer. You understand that up to now I've just been singing to keep my hand in.
5: Sounds more like you got your foot in it.
0: Why not give it a chance? I think I know where I can get it as one tryout engagement.
5: Well, I guess there'd be nothing wrong with a tryout.
0: You mean you'll do it?
5: All right.
0: Oh, that's wonderful. You and I doing an act together. I can't believe it. I'm going to pinch you to see if I'm awake.
5: Pinch me? You're supposed to pinch yourself.
0: That's the old way.
2: That's Les Brown bringing on a Margaret Whiting.

0: Well, ladies and gentlemen, in an unguarded moment, Jane Wyman promised to do a nightclub act with Bob. Let's go now to Jane's home in Beverly Hills, where we find her discussing the matter with her agent.
1: If I seem a little exasperated, Jane, it's because this is the very thing for which you pay me commission, to make your decisions for you.
2: I know.
1: Jane, I'm asking you not to do this nightclub act with Bob Hope. You have nothing to gain by it.
2: But Bob's due over here in a few minutes to rehearse, and I gave him my word.
1: For goodness sake, before you promised anything, why didn't you call me?
2: I wasn't near a phone.
1: Jane, let me give you a piece of advice I give every girl in Hollywood.
2: What's that?
1: When Bob Hope's around, always be near a phone.
2: Now, what'll I do?
1: Now, let me handle him, Jane. Don't you say a word.
2: Well...
1: Not one word, understand? I'll do the talking for you.
2: All right.
1: Come in, Bob. I'm Jane's agent.
3: Oh, nice to know you. Hello, Jane.
1: Hello.
3: Must be an echo in here.
4: Well, here I am, Jane. You know, you get prettier every time I see you.
1: Thank you.
3: Quit kidding, Jane. Are you going to speak to me?
1: No.
3: Listen, she's already got one Oscar for this type of thing. Let's not overdo it.
2: Bobby, I do want to talk to you, but I'm afraid you won't like what I'm going to say.
3: No? What's that?
2: Well, Bob, I'm sorry, but I can't do the act with you.
3: But I've already booked us into a nightclub, Jane.
2: I don't know what to say, Bob.
3: Oh, it's just a little club, one of those intimate places, candles and checkered tablecloth.
2: Hey, gee, that sounds rather nice. Does a gypsy make his violin cry?
3: The fellow at this place started the whole thing. Sobbing Sam and his sniveling Stradivarius. They have to mop up the floor every 10 minutes.
1: Jane, I really don't think that you should...
2: Well, I know, but this sounds like so much fun, I can't resist.
1: Yes, but really...
2: But it's only for one performance. All right, Bob, I'll go down there with you.
3: Oh, fine. We haven't got much time, so let's start rehearsing. We're due at the club in less than 3 hours. Hey, here we are, Jane, right in here. This is the Club Splendide.
2: In here? This is a cigar store.
3: Yeah, we go right on through. The club's in the back room.
2: Well, goodness, the people are packed in like sardines.
3: And getting oiled.
2: Well, let's not stand here in this mob, Bob. One thing we can do, let's dance.
3: I thought we were. Well, we can't dance now, Jane. I've got to find the manager and let him know we're here.
5: Hey, little lady, how about you and me having this walk?
2: No thanks.
5: Oh, come on.
3: She doesn't want to dance with you.
5: Here I am all alone over to dance with, and you get the three prettiest girls in the place. Well, so long, buddy. So long, little lady.
2: Bob, let's do our act and get out of here.
3: Okay, Jane, here's the manager coming towards us now. Oh, Slat!
6: Hiya, Bobby boy! Wow, well, you brung a dame with you tonight. Hiya, lady.
2: How do you do?
6: Hey, you done all right for yourself, Bobby. She's real class. Yeah. You ever looking for a job, kid? We use waitresses on a day shift. That face of yours could sell a lot of beer.
2: Well, thank you.
6: Yeah, with that classy look, I bet you could even sell them the expensive drinks. Yes, sir, I'd say what you got there is a real highball kisser.
2: Gee, tank.
3: Remind me to get the address of his charm school. Hey, we're all set, Flat. Whenever you say, we'll do our act.
6: Oh, yeah, I'll quiet the folks down. Okay, everybody, knock it off! Knock it off! Ladies and gentlemen, tonight we got an act of entertainment for you, so let's give them a big hand. You all know Bob Hope. Swell-looking dame with him.
5: Hooray! How do you get a dame? Wheel around here.
6: All right, there you are, kids. Give your music to the band leader and you're on.
3: Oh, thanks, Flat. You ready, Jane? Let's go.
2: Down by the old...
3: I gotta meet you, honey.
2: Mill,
3: that life will be so sunny.
2: Dream.
3: The paddle's chunking and you are my little punker.
2: Where I first... mess.
3: And all the while, and
2: are you?
3: With angels on the levee, and my heart is heavy.
2: With your eyes,
3: glance your cares away.
2: So
3: don't feel blue. I'll tell you what I'll do.
2: Dress in gingham.
3: I'll make it swinging.
2: Gum.
3: I'll make it gummy.
2: Choo-choo.
3: Say, Janie, honey.
2: Yes, Robert.
3: Well, I'm sure glad we met down by the river that day, baby. With me, it was love at first sight.
2: Uh-huh.
3: I mean it. Since I met you, I've never even looked at another girl. A beautiful woman never bothered me.
2: No, but brother, how you wish they would. Robert, you at least ought to be on time when we have a date.
3: Oh, I'm sorry to be late, honey. I stopped to put a nickel in one of those perfume spraying machines.
2: What took so long about that?
3: Putting my clothes back on.
2: You know, Robert, we've been out together several times and you haven't said one word about us getting married.
3: Oh, good. I was worried. There's one thing I've got to ask you first, Jane.
2: What's that?
3: Would you object to our getting married if you found out that anyone in my family is... well, a little tetched, balmy, a bit noodled in the noggin.
2: Oh, don't be silly, Robert. That's what I like about you. For it was there.
3: For my heart is dreary.
2: I
3: knew you loved me, ever lover.
2: That you loved
3: the stars above me. You had my heart a thumping. I'll say the two.
2: Well, here we are, Robert.
3: Yeah.
2: Just the two of us. Alone together in a lovely honeymoon cottage.
3: Yeah.
2: Is it cozy? Gee, it's wonderful to have a big, strong husband.
3: Yeah, what time does he get home?
2: I mean you, silly. I love being your wife, Robert.
3: You do?
2: Mm-hmm. You want me to cook biscuits for dinner tonight?
3: Sure, cook 3 or 4 dozen of them.
2: 3 or 4 dozen? Well, isn't that an awful lot?
3: Yeah, but I gotta get the patio finished sometime.
2: You didn't treat me this way that first afternoon, Robert. Just think, if I hadn't been strolling on the riverbank and you hadn't been fishing, we'd never met.
3: Mm-hmm.
2: We wouldn't be married now, and I wouldn't have some wonderful news for you.
3: Wonderful news? What's that, Jane?
2: Well, you know that new room you built on the house, the nursery? You got it finished just in time.
3: Honey, you mean...
2: Yes, dear. My mother's coming to live with us.
3: Oh, the suspense killed me. Your mother's coming to live with us for how long?
2: Forever. She's moving right in.
3: Gee, that's wonderful. It's great. I can't wait for her to get here.
2: You mean it, Robert?
3: Sure, I told you. I was texting ahead.

Thanks for the memory. Thanks very much to Jane Wyman, Robert Sweeney, Hans Conrad, Maggie, Les, Bill, everybody. Thank you.

0: McLaughlin here, welcoming you to the Bing Crosby Show, presented by Chesterfield, produced and transcribed in San Francisco. With John Scott Trotter and his orchestra, Judd Collins with the Mayors, and Bing's guest, Al Jolson. And now, on this evening of February 15th, Chesterfield brings a delayed Valentine. It's bright little pink and white Cupid, Bing Crosby.
1: Well, thank you, Ken. I that's very sweet and very sentimental. Very nice introduction. I appreciate it
0: you
1: very
0: like
1: much.
0: I'm glad.
1: Right after the program, remind me to take you to Fisherman's Wharf.
0: Oh, you going to take me to dinner?
1: Thought I might drop you in the bay. Right among the lobster traps.
0: Well, Bing, I think we should be sweet and sentimental. I even believe in sending valentines.
1: Well, honestly, tell the truth, Ken, I believe in sending valentines, too. This may tax your credulity, but, you know, I sent Bob Hope a valentine this year.
0: Oh, really?
1: Well, I didn't exactly send him a valentine. I sent him $50 to buy a new sport coat, and I didn't know his exact size. He's spread some lately, you know. So I sent him $50. That's just what a sport coat would cost.
0: Well, that was nice. What did Bob send you?
1: 10 cents, just what a valentine would cost. Well, so much for sentiment. Ken, the Rhythm Ayers will move in. We'll start off with Frank Lesser's sprightly march from Where's Charlie? This is a song called The New Ashmolean. What's all this? What's all the excitement? What's going on here?
2: This is the day of the big parade.
1: Oh, an old parade. Why all excitement?
2: Why, this day marks the debut of the new Ashmolean
3: Marching Society and Students' Conservatory Band.
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0: Physical, sensitive or critical, you like it more the farther back you stand. But to me, it's bully, why it satisfies me fully when I hear that thunder close at hand. The silver tone cornet and the clarinet, the slide trombone.
1: All right, Benny, wash up, get your money, and go home.

0: You know, folks, one of the nicest things about Chesterfield is no matter who you are, no matter what you do, Chesterfield is the best cigarette you can buy. 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The top stars in Hollywood know it because they smoke Chesterfield.
1: Yes, and the top men in America's sports know it, too. They smoke them. And men who grow tobacco, prominent tobacco farmers, they smoke Chesterfields. And friends, those are just a few of the millions of folks who always buy Chesterfield because Chesterfields are always milder.
0: They're better tasting.
1: And they're cooler smoking.
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And coincidentally enough, it was written by Mrs. Danny Kaye. Very pretty number.

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It's really very nice to have Mr. Jolson with us here in San Francisco. Now, we better swing open that golden gate. We better swing it wide, because Jolie's coming on, and he's coming on a-singing.

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0: California, I've been blue since I've been away from you. I can't wait till I get going. Even now, I'm starting to call off. California, here I come. Right back where I started from. Where bowers of flowers bloom in the spring. Each morning at dawning, birds sing and everything. A sun kiss, miss that. Don't be later. That's why I can hardly wait.

0: listen to that ovation. They love you here in San Francisco.
1: Well, Bing, I love San Francisco. But you know something?
0: What?
1: I should have come up here in 49 instead of 50.
0: Why 49?
1: Didn't you hear?
2: No.
1: There was a big gold rush then.
0: Well, the gold rush was in 1949.
1: If you wear these, I'll say
0: that. The gold rush wasn't in 1949, it was in 1849.
1: Bing, you know something?
0: What?
1: I could have made that too.
0: No, you're just a little boy in 1849. Was you? Huh?
1: Yeah, that's right, but I had a shovel and a little red wagon. I was all set, you know.
0: Don't you be upset just because you missed the big doings at Sutter's Mill, Al, because shortly after that, you started singing, you started your own gold rush.
1: Oh, Bingsy, you're just trying to cheer me up, you know.
0: No, I'm not dull, Al. Now, what'd you do with all the money you make, anyway?
1: I sent it home.
0: Home?
1: Yeah.
0: What's this?
1: I sent it home, all the money I made.
0: Well, that's right. That's right. You were born in Washington, D.C.
1: Now,
0: that's where everybody says.
1: But, Bing, you know something?
0: What's this?
1: You're lucky. You can quit singing any time you want to.
3: Well, you got a son that does pretty good, you know. I heard him.
0: Oh, you heard Gary on the
3: phone. Oh, heard him.
1: Bing, let me tell you something. I never heard a boy with such talent. And he sings with such feeling and rhythm.
0: Well, thank you.
3: Must get it from his mother.
0: Well, Dixie sings plenty good, tell you that. But, Al, when it comes to singing, I want to tell you something. Nobody can hold a crowd like you can.
3: Thanks, Bing. I'm glad you said that.
0: Well, I just wanted to save you the trouble.
1: Oh, please, Bing, no
0: that?
1: More. No, listen,
0: I'm
1: I've been...
0: Sorry.
1: Don't do that no more.
0: No more of this?
1: No, none of that. Haven't you heard?
0: What, heard what?
1: Heard what?
0: No, but...
1: About the new Al Jolson?
0: Another one? Whatever happened to Larry Parker?
1: He's going to business for himself.
0: Well, that figured. He bet you...
1: Well, I'm talking about me, Bing.
0: Mm-hmm.
1: You're looking tonight at a different Jolson.
0: Well, look at here.
1: Never again will you hear me say I'm terrific.
0: Never?
3: Of course, I ain't going to argue with anybody who does say it, you know.
0: Golly, you had me worried there for a minute.
1: Well, I'm serious, Bing. From now on, I'm going to be known as M.A.
3: Modest Al, they call me.
0: Modest Al.
3: Modest Al.
0: It has a phony ring to it,
1: though. On the record, Bing, I'm even learning how to blush. Yes, I'm learning how to blush.
0: I'll tell you one thing, Al. In order to blush, you got to have blood.
3: I'll get some. I can afford it.
0: Now, watch it, Modest Al. Careful.
3: Sorry.
0: Jolie, you amaze me. Why this sudden switch in your entire, your complete personality?
1: Well, I tell you.
0: I knew you would.
1: Well, it's all on account of that trip, you know, I took to Hawaii in December.
0: Why? What happened in Hawaii?
1: Well, you know, I went over there when Clark Gable and his bride were there on their honeymoon, you know.
0: Yeah, that's true.
1: And when I saw the fuss people made over that man,
0: mm-hmm.
1: how they cheered and went crazy over that guy,
0: yeah.
1: I suddenly realized something for the first time, Frosty.
0: What was that?
1: I realized there was another big star in the world beside Jolson.
0: Man, that must have been a terrible shock to you.
1: At first, yes.
0: Huh?
1: But you know, Bingsy, it taught me a wonderful lesson.
0: What lesson was that, Modest Al?
1: It taught me... Oh, thank you, Bingsy.
0: Nothing.
1: That incident taught me humility.
0: Humility?
1: It's true, Bingsy.
0: Yeah?
1: And when Jolson gets humility, he's more humiliating than anybody else.
0: This is an item of great, great importance. This is newsworthy. I must flash Winchell.
1: Oh, Winchell, wait a minute. You'll see my advertisement.
0: Which is
1: I took a full page in all the papers.
0: You're advertising your humility?
1: Yes. Of course, I told him to use small print, you know.
0: Well, that's sort of an humble gesture, I guess. But, Al, I'll bet you had a wonderful time in the islands. I envied you over there. You know what they got over there? I wondered if you tried the little
1: up.
0: That Hawaiian poi.
1: Poi?
0: Yeah.
1: You know, some before I left for Honolulu, everybody said you got to try some poi.
0: Well,
1: I didn't know what it was, you know.
0: You
1: I never heard of it in my life.
0: Don't blow it.
1: Well, the minute the boat, the Lurling, you know, docked, I asked the steward in the dining room, I said to him, can I get me some poi at the Royal Hawaiian Hotel when I get off the boat? He said, no, it's too late. It's way past lunchtime. But I said, I've got to have me some poi right now. I heard so much about it. And he said, well, there's a restaurant right across the street. When you get off the boat, you can get all the poi you want. Well, I went to his little restaurant. I said to the man behind the counter, son, you got any poi?
0: What did he say?
1: He said, sure, kid, we got poi. What kind you want, apple or strawberry?
0: Regret having missed it, Jolie, because genuine Hawaiian poi is something everyone should taste once in a lifetime. In fact, only once.
1: Oh, by the way, Bingy, did you ever visit those islands?
0: I certainly did. 1938, I think. Yeah? 37. Let me tell you something, kid. I'm pretty big over there.
3: Wait a minute. You're supposed to be modest.
0: No, that's you.
3: Oh.
0: Al, while we're in this Hawaiian mood, you know what we ought to do? Ought to do a little Hawaiian song for the folks.
1: Well, how about Yakahula Hikadula?
0: Well, that song's quite a bit before my time, but I'll chance it.
3: I wish there was something before my time.
0: Well, there must be someplace. John Scott, will you help us two Beach Boys to Yakahula, huh?

0: That, folks,
1: that was Yakka Hula Hickey Doola, the Bibbidi Bobbidi Boo of 1922.
2: Say, Bing, while we're talking about songs in that period, inasmuch as we're in San Francisco, I think we should sing one of the greatest of all popular songs that got a start right here in this town.
3: You must mean Whispering.
2: I mean nothing else.
3: Started right here.
2: Yes, this was published by Sherman Clay in 1920. I remember well.
1: Great song. Who's going to start it, Al?
2: You do, Bingsy. On account of, I'm Modest Al now, you know.
1: Never realized this man could be so sweet.
2: Oh, go ahead.
3: All right.

whispering war. You'll never greet me. Whisper and say,

0: Really wonderful, Al.
1: Oh, you were wonderful, too, Bing.
0: Oh, it's a lot of fun, Al, isn't it? But you know something?
1: Yeah?
0: There's a big rumor going around that you and I don't own any new tunes. Have you heard that?
1: Well, I've heard it, you know, kind of haphazardly around, yeah. But it's just one way to kick that rumor in the pants, you know.
0: What we do?
1: Let's sing a new tune right now.
0: I'm with that. What do we sing?
1: How about Alice Blue Gown?
0: Oh, no. I'll never get it. Won't get it.
2: Well, I know a new song we can do. I was in Philadelphia at the opening night of that show, Bye Bye Baby.
0: Gentlemen Prefer Blonde?
2: Yeah.
0: Carol Channing?
2: Yeah,
0: that
2: big
0: girl.
2: Yeah,
0: did she
2: nice
0: sing
2: girl.
0: This?
2: Yeah, did it
0: bye
2: great,
0: bye
2: too.
0: Bye Bye Baby. Well, let's do it. Go ahead, John. Get us off, huh?

0: No, we really need... Why do we... We need something big, something real big that really jumps to get off with. You got any suggestions?
1: Well, the best thing I can think of, let's get off with the good old Robert E. Lee.
0: Well, that's got to do it. Hit it, John. Come on, boy.
2: Way down on the levee in old Alabama. There's Daddy and Mammy. Hey. There's you from it, Sammy.
3: On a moonlight night, you can find them all while they're waiting. Banjos are syncopating.
2: What's that they're saying? What that they're saying? While they keep playing, I'm humming and swaying.
3: Well, it's the good ship, Robert E. Lee, come to carry the cotton away.
2: Watch them shuffle.

0: that man seen on this red whistle? He's changed. I don't know the vote for Matthew. Suppose a loser. Get back here. You got to sing. Save your breath.
1: Watch them shuffling along.
0: Scared.
1: See them shuffling along. Go take your best gal. Real pal. Go down to the levee.
2: I'm going down to the levee.
1: Join that shuffling throng.
2: Ah, joining up.
1: Hear that music and song. It's

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1: Wonderful. 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
0: 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It's from the new Paramount picture, Paid in Full. 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

0: My thanks now to Brother Jolson for being aboard tonight.
1: Well, thank you, Brother Crosby. Thank you. By the way, who's going to grace his friendly, oh-so-friendly hall next week?
0: Tell you what, Al, next week the Andrews sisters will be with us.
1: The Andrews sisters?
0: Mm-hmm.
1: Oh, they're just fine.
0: Also on the show will be just about the greatest little jazz band that you ever heard. The Firehouse Five Plus Two.
1: I know the Firehouse
0: heard
1: Five.
0: Them
1: oh, heard them. They're great. I caught him at the Macombo in Hollywood, you know.
0: To pack the Macombo every Monday night. And you know what, Al? On the show next week, that I've got a song I'm going to sing with these boys, with the Firehouse Five, called Yes, Sir, That's My Baby.
1: Oh, that's a pretty old tool for you, Bing.
0: You think so?
1: Ain't we going to sing no more?
0: We haven't got any more time, Al.
1: I don't care.
0: I'll tell you what I'll do with you. Let's go over to Phil Tanner's. You know, he runs the show club over on Geary Street.
1: Yeah.
0: He's got a nice piano player there. You can sing 400 or 500 songs. I'll sit there and I'll just applaud.
1: Folks, ain't he sweet?
0: Thanks, Al. Folks, thank you, folks. Thank you very much, and good night.
2: 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Tune in next week and hear Bingity's guests, the Andrews Sisters and the Firehouse Five Plus Two. 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
3: Arsehole.
4: You're all under arrest.
5: And so it doth behove that we should cling like limpets, and so in sanity sit out the storm.
6: Who said that? Was it Shakespeare?
7: No, it was Tim.
6: You sure?
7: Yeah, I don't talk puffy and you're too fat. Oh.
5: That, I'll have you know, was my last despairing attempt to inject a little culture into this farrago.
6: Oh, Tim, I wish you wouldn't use long words like have and know.
5: Why? Why do we do it? Week in, week out, why do we do it?
7: I don't anymore. You can't at my time of life.
6: Tim, what are you on about?
5: I'm on about the great golden heritage of English literature, Mush. That's what I'm on about. Chaucer, Shakespeare, Milton.
7: What a half-back line that was.
5: You see, that's just what I mean. We waste our lives making silly jokes like that. And silly jokes like this. My tomcat's brindled. Well, here's a mop. Go and clean it up. Silly jokes like that. Stupid.
6: What do you suggest we do, Smelly?
5: Oh, Smelly now. Smelly, is it? Sticks and stones may break my bones, but names will never hurt me.
7: That's what I thought until a sign saying J. Blenkinsop Cobblers fell on me head.
8: Take a pair of sparkling eyes.
9: I've got them, Dr. Frankenstein. What next?
8: 20 tiny fingers, 20 tiny toes.
9: Here you are, Doctor.
8: I ain't got no body.
9: What about this one?
8: Perfect ego. To complete our monster, all we need is...
9: just one of those things.
5: Would you believe it?
10: The famous smile on the face of the Mona Lisa was caused by the model sitting on one of Leonardo's brushes.
5: Speaking of art, don't you love those Rubens women with their... firm buttocks and their fully rounded thighs.
7: No, I'm a Titian man myself.
10: I'm very fond of money.
5: Barry, you mean money?
10: No, money. Can we get on with the programme?
7: Hands up, all those in favour of a meanwhile.
10: Carried unanimously. You can put your hand down now, sir. Oh, all right, but hurry back.
5: Meanwhile, in a musician's garret in Germany, halfway through the first movement...
11: Come in.
5: Good evening. Are you Mozart?
11: Certainly not. I haven't had a drop all day.
5: Crazy gang Amadeus Mozart.
11: Wolf, wolf.
5: Never mind the dog impressions. Give us a tune.
11: What?
5: I've written this little song and I need some music.
11: What is it called?
5: Love is a kick in the kidneys.
11: I don't do the romantic stuff. Get hold of Beethoven.
5: He's gone deaf.
11: I told him he would if he didn't stop it.
5: I beg your pardon?
12: Just a minute. Yes. Hi, fans. Dennis King, writer, composer, star, and corns cut while you wait.
6: How could you go away?
12: Shut up. I'm the musician on this program. Why wasn't I allowed to play Mozart?
10: Because you can't do a German accent and you're a lousy actor.
12: Oh, I accept your apology. I'd like to continue with a little monologue entitled The Desert Dog Runs Faster Because the Trees Are Farther Apart.
6: Must you?
12: Yes. There comes a time when a man is down and his enemies gather to scoff. But deep in his heart, a still small voice will always say...
10: Dennis, get off.
12: Very well, but I warn you, you've heard the last of this. See you later, fans. What? No applause? Come on!
5: Thank you very much.
6: What do you mean, thank you very much?
5: Well, I was climbing the producer's secretary, and...
6: What for?
5: Well, they do say, on a clear day, from the top of Iris, you can see Joe Henderson.
7: If you want to.
5: Anyway, I heard some applause, so I assumed it was for me, and here's another little bit of culture for all you teddy boys and yobbos who listen to this programme. I shall now sing you some Lieder. after which broadcasting will cease.
13: Why?
5: Because nobody can follow my...
14: You wouldn't dare.
5: No, I wouldn't.
14: So I should think. All right, take us to your leader.
5: Oh, sneaky.
13: Smelly.
5: Shut up. Ladies and gentlemen, Damen und Herren.
13: There's no need for that.
14: It's all right, it's real German. It means ladies and gentlemen and that damned fish.
5: Oh. I shall now sing Ich liebe Freud verdrangen by Franz...
14: You am it, son, I'll play it.
5: Schubert. This will be translated as I go along by Fatty Krah and, the other fella. Accompanied by Mr. Dennis King.
15: Pianist and personality.
5: Shut up.
16: Ich liebe Freud verdrangen.
13: Our milkman's name is Arthur.
16: Das bräulich bin.
14: He's big and got flat feet.
16: Ach, unter den Sprechhausen.
13: And every single day he...
16: Das Strasse liebchen wu.
14: Obliges ladies down our street.
16: Du bist...
5: I never sang that.
14: Yes, she did. It's all in this phrase book of Barry's.
5: Give me that. Naughty Hannah from Hamburg and her school for disciplinarians. This is disgusting! Can I borrow it?
13: No.
5: Go on, I'm fed up with Noddy and Big Ears. They never do rude things.
13: Oh, all right.
5: Thank you. Oh! Oh!
14: Tim! Oh. Go and stand under a cold meanwhile.
5: Oh. Meanwhile... Oh, it's freezing in here. Meanwhile, in a men's boutique just behind the Vicuna gumboots.
13: Take that!
17: Oh, that's not nice. I was only measuring your inside leg.
13: I came in here for a hat.
17: You want it to be comfortable, don't you?
13: Oh, that's true. Carry on, young sir. Yeah.
5: And that couple today are Edith and George Possett of Gladstone Villas, Hove.
14: To whom we send congratulations on their 7th anniversary. We also send congratulations to Mabel Scrumptious, who's got the biggest I've ever seen.
5: Oh, really?
14: Enormous. I mean, look, put a picture of the Stag at Bay and a pair of candlesticks on them. She'd look like a Victorian mantelpiece.
5: Yes. Well, thank you very much.
14: Like now watermelons, they are.
5: Yes, sure they are. John! John!
14: I'm sorry. I did get a bit carried away.
18: But if you saw them...
13: John?
14: Yes?
13: I've turned the coal meanwhile on again. Will you get under it?
14: All right. Meanwhile, in a council house, just in arrears of the rent.
18: George, you upstairs?
19: Yes.
18: Come down, I want to tell you something.
19: All right. What do you want to tell me?
18: There's a loose stair rod at the top.
19: I fell flat on my face.
14: That's more than Mabel Scrumptious could. Oh, dear.
5: And now, here with a humility befitting his lack of talent, is Dennis King with an arrangement for voice and piano of Mozart's Eine kleine Roll Me Over in the Clover.
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2: 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George Plater.
3: Labour.
2: 16,378. Alvin Marsh.
3: Liberal.
2: 9,345. Gladys Scrumptious.
3: Big boob.
4: 4,089!
5: Thank you very much indeed. I would just like
6: to say... Just a moment.
5: Yes?
6: You're not Gladys Scrumptious. Who are you?
7: I am Chihuahua Drummond.
6: Don't you mean Bulldog Drummond?
7: I've not been well.
6: Look.
7: I need your help.
6: What, humble us?
7: Yes, humble you. I'm on the trail of Kurt Dirt, the arch thief. He's just stolen Marble Arch, you know. Before we knew where we were on a steamer heading for Cherbourg.
6: This is an aeroplane heading for Berlin.
7: You see, I said it was before we knew where we were. We must be careful. Kurt Dirt is a mastermind.
8: I thought you said he was an arch thief.
7: Yes, but he's also minding the Latin master from Harrow. Oh, Drummond, you smooth talker and fool.
6: My opinion, exactly.
8: Do you mind? Through the magic of radio, we are going to another location.
6: Well, why don't we have a meanwhile?
8: We don't always have a meanwhile.
6: Yes, we do.
8: No, we don't.
6: Do.
8: Don't.
7: No, girls, don't let's quarrel. Meanwhile.
6: See, we do.
7: Shut up. Meanwhile, in a secret laboratory close to the Bunsen burner.
6: Wow! Not that close. Thank you.
7: Two white-coated scientists are hunched over a complicated piece of apparatus.
9: Professor Mind Blown.
10: Yes?
9: I think it's time you went to lunch. Your stomach's playing up something awful.
7: For Mr. George Cattar of Ellesmere Port, that was a tummy-rumbling joke.
8: Tim, why did you say that?
7: Because Mr. Cattar is one of our most loyal and devoted fans, and is as thick as two short planks.

0: And now back to Chihuahua Drummond and the Hello Cheeky team, who are still circling 20,000 feet above Berlin Airport. No mean feat, as the plane landed half an hour ago.
1: Now listen, you chaps. I've just discovered that Kurt Dirt is the brains behind his forehead. We've got to do something about it.
2: Why?
1: Well, it's just a front.
3: Just, Dennis, there is no chord written in the script there.
4: No, but I haven't been on for a while. Hi, fans. Huggable, kissable me again. Well, melody time now, and our spot of the week was going to have been Des O'Connor, but we put some ointment on him and he went away. Hey, this joke telling's easy. You have a go, Don. Ladies and gentlemen, here's our drummer, Don Lawson, with a joke.
5: Hi, fans. Lovable Don Lawson here.
4: Never mind that. Get on with the joke.
6: Well, there's this idiot. He went and bought a scarf. Next day, he took it back to the shop, said it was too tight.
4: Oh, thank you, Don. And now here's our bass player, Tony, to tell a joke. Come on. This is your big chance.
7: I don't know any jokes.
4: Well, go on, tell them about the man who was so thin that when he took a shower, he had to walk about to get wet. Come on. Tell them that one. Come on, that's good enough.
7: Oh, all right. There was this man who had to walk about when he had a bath. I don't think this is really my field.
4: No? Never mind, Tony. Never mind, Tony. I've got another one here. There was an Englishman, an Irishman, and a Scotsman. And one day they all got into... You called.
3: Get back to the piano, you transistorized model of Bobby Crush.
4: What?
3: If you don't, we'll take away your monitor's badge.
4: Bitch. Bye.

0: me.
1: Why?
2: A wife's tied my feet together.
3: Here is a flash from our motoring unit.
4: Earlier today in Northamptonshire, a milk tanker collided with a lorry carrying Ovaltine. Motorists are advised to avoid this section of the M1 as it is now fast asleep.

0: And now Gordon Heavylegs talks to Alfred Bladder about his interesting collection of string.
1: Now, Mr. Bladder, will you tell us exactly when you started collecting string?
2: No.
1: Why not?
2: I haven't had my fee yet.
1: Very well.
2: Thank you. Well, I first became interested in string in 1947.
1: Oh, really? Really? What happened?
2: I got fed up with it ever so quickly, and I didn't think about it again until 1968.
1: I see. What happened then?
2: String re-entered my life as a substitute for sex.
1: How was that?
2: Well, I discovered that you cannot plait sex or tie up parcels with it.
1: That's very true, Mr. Bladder, but by the same token, you can't...
2: I know what you're going to say. But don't, because the BBC will not let you.
1: Perhaps you'd care to describe some of your pieces of string for our listeners.
2: Well, this is a long piece of string, which I call long.
1: Yes.
2: This is a short piece of string, which I call short.
1: Yes.
2: And this is a piece of string, which is shorter than the long piece of string, and longer than the short piece of string. So I call it King Constantine the First.
1: Why?
2: Mind your own business.
1: Mr. Bladder, I'm getting rather bored with this conversation. Would you mind lending me that piece of string?
2: Certainly, but...
1: I first became interested in string when I used this piece to strangle Mr. Bladder. I also have a longer piece, which I call Ethel.
0: Next week, Martin Pinn will be talking about my passion for Irish wolfhounds and what the magistrates had to say about it. While I'm here, may I just say hello to Enid, Scrumpy, and all at Dunromin. Last night, we tried the balloon and cauliflower game, and it's possible Mother may never play the cello again.
3: And now the Dennis King trio in my sweet little Alice blue gown. And if they split it, I'll never forgive them. As I sit here on my French hotel veranda, having caviar and chips for tea, not even old Onassis could live grander, but there's one place that I'd rather be. I wanna go back to 23 Lobelia Avenue, Clapham, Southwest 9, though I

0: And now we present another Hello Cheeky scoop.
1: It's not a scoop, it's a fish slice.
0: All right, another Hello Cheeky fish slice. Oh. What do you want to say that for, you fool? It's radio. They'd never have noticed.
1: My mother told me telling lies was wrong.
0: Is that all she told you was wrong?
1: No, she also mentioned...
0: Ah, well, that's not wrong. Difficult, but it's not wrong. Now, where was I?
2: Standing in front of Tim and me, hogging the microphone.
0: Oh, well, you're going to be like that. Do it yourself, fish face.
1: He's not a fish face, he's a scoop.
0: Oh, shut up, fish face.
2: We present the life story of one of the great men of our time. The name of Sir Arthur Porridge is known to everyone.
1: Not to me, is it?
2: I don't consider you to be anyone.
1: Oh, maybe not, but at least I can tell a fish...
2: Both rugby players. It was a very secluded village. My first recollection was of my father holding me aloft on the balcony of our ancestral home to show me to the villagers. My second recollection was waking up in the cottage hospital with a large bump on my head. Daddy was a rotten scrum half. Nevertheless, my childhood was uneventful, but as I grew to adolescence, I remember with particular affection Jenny, one of the village girls. I can hear her voice even now.
3: Oh, stop that, Master Arthur, stop that. If you don't stop that, there'll be a terrible row.
0: Stop what, Jenny?
3: Going home just when I'm getting interested.
2: As a young man irritated by family disciplines, I hitchhiked to Plymouth and ran away to sea. This made my feet all wet, so I ran back to the shore and waited for a ship.
4: Ha ha, me bully boy, looking for a job, are ye?
2: Oh, yes, sir.
4: Fancy a bit of adventure, do we? Salt spray in your face, sailing round the world, dusky maidens and all them far-off lands.
2: Oh, yes, sir.
4: Well, there's no good coming to me. I'm a greengrocer. Why don't he have a word with that tall puff in blue down by the bollards?
2: Please, sir, what's a puff?
4: I don't think you'd better go to sea, lad. Why not try the Air Force?
2: There isn't one.
4: Then go home and wait a while.
2: I took his advice. Time used to hang heavy, but there was always Jenny for consolation.
3: Master Arthur, for the sixth time, don't he do that again? For at least 20 minutes.
2: At the age of 20, in accordance with my mother's wishes, I entered the church. One day I was seated in my study writing a sermon on the loaves and fishes, which you'll know is very difficult if you've ever tried writing on a loaf. Or a fish, for that matter. Suddenly, there was a knock on the door. Come in.
5: Reverend Porridge, we're from the Archbishop. We've come to relieve you of your incumbency.
2: I beg your pardon?
3: You're getting the elbow from upstairs. They won't stand for that new-look parish magazine of yours.
5: You went too far with that nude centrefold of the Bishop of Broadstairs.
2: This was sad, really, because in those days I had regarded that picture as a scoop.
1: Looked more like a fish slice.
2: At about this time, I was called up by the army, which was very inconvenient as there was a war on at the time. Early in the war, I found myself in grave danger. But I managed to avoid Jenny's father. And, like any decent, right-thinking Englishman, I deserted. Immediately after the war, I started to dabble in the law. Father, father, my articles have come through.
0: I always said you were a late developer.
2: Glad you like that one. Shortly after this, I acquired my first quarter million. This was the result of two strokes of luck. The first was marrying a rich lady, and the second was a chance conversation we had on our wedding night. Darling.
6: Yes, darling.
2: With the money, I purchased the Didsbury Sentinel, the Marquette Gazette, and some compromising photographs of a Liberal MP and the female half of a trapeze act. These were the foundations of the career which led me to where I am today.
4: Come on, 903, it's exercise time.
2: Thank you, Warder. Good night, all. Good night.
7: Good afternoon, Chief. Sayonara, Chief.
0: This program was written and performed by Barry Cryer, John Junkin and Tim Brooke Taylor. Music by the Dennis King Trio. And the program was produced by David Hatch.

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2: I came across Mr. Kipling in a meadow by the church. 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
1: We now present another episode in a radio series based on the world-famous BBC comedy success, Steptoe and Son. With Wilfrid Bramble as Albert.
2: It's the selfishness that gets me down. They're all out here to die, the young ones. We scrape and save and work our fingers to the bone. What do we get in return? Sweet nothing. Sitting there all day, he's been enjoying himself. Never a thought of his old dad.

0: with Harry H. Corbett as Harold.
1: Poor old Misery Guts. Oh, it's pathetic, really. Moaning and groaning round the place like Marley's ghost. Oh, it's more like Scrooge himself, the way he chucks his money about like a man with no hands. You try and help the ungrateful old twit, what happens? He throws it back at you. Oh, well, I suppose today, being what it is, I ought to try and cheer him up.

0: This week, 65 today.
1: Hello, Dad. Everything all right?
2: Is that something for me?
1: What's where?
2: In that packing case.
1: Oh, no, it's only books. They're for me. Yeah, a bit dusty, but some very nice additions to my library. A tanner each. Not bad, is it? I'm building up quite an impressive little collection here. George Bernard Shaw, Back to Methuselah. I haven't got that one. Where's my George Bernard Shaw section? Oh, yes. Oh, that is very impressive. I nearly got the complete works now. Paths of Liberty, Jean-Paul Sartre. Yeah, that's funny, isn't it? There's a bird here with a bloke's middle name. Jean-Paul Sartre. That's like me being called Harold Gladys Steptoe. Still, these writers, they are a funny lot.
2: You've forgotten, haven't you?
1: Forgotten what, Dad?
2: I never thought my own son would forget.
1: Forgotten? What have I forgotten? I posted your football pools. I put your half dollar into the off-licence Christmas club. I put the horse away. No, I don't think I've forgotten anything.
2: Don't you know what day it is?
1: It's Tuesday.
2: I know it's Tuesday. What's the date?
1: It's the 25th.
2: Yeah, the 25th of January.
1: That's right. Tuesday, the 25th of January. Oh, yes, this is nice, this one. A real Moroccan binding. Gems of Victorian poetry. Oh, yes, very nice.
2: I've been sitting here all day thinking he won't forget. He's sure to come home in a minute and he won't forget.
1: Oh, here's one for you. Lady, please turn over. You can have that one. Oh, look. Alfred Adler. What Life Should Mean to You. Oh, that is a lovely book, that is. I've been looking for one that size. Oh, it'll fit in there nicely. I'll have to start reading these someday. I saw a lovely pair of library steps today.
2: Yeah.
1: I think I'll get them tomorrow. Of course, I'll have to move the books up a bit higher if I get them. Otherwise, it'll look a bit silly, won't it, having library steps when you can reach them. I mean, that's a bit ostentatious, that is. I mean, there is no point in climbing up library steps when having to bend down to get the books, is there?
2: Me? You think more about your books than you do about me.
1: Oh? Well, Rick, what sort of a day have you had, Dad?
2: Rotten.
1: Rotten? Why?
2: Nobody's been in. Nobody cares. Nobody knows what day it is. I've been forgotten.
1: Oh.
2: I didn't expect you to forget.
1: Oh.
2: Oh, what's the point of talking about it? Nobody's interested when you reach my age. People are only interested when they can get something from you. Well, I ain't got nothing, so that's me finished, I suppose. Your dinner's in the oven. I'm going to bed.
1: Oh, before you go, Dad, I thought you might like to have this.
2: What's that?
1: Happy birthday.
2: Happy you rotten, lousy twit.
1: You.
2: Did you all the time?
1: Of course I do. I just want to see your miserable face. Yeah. I don't know, I'll stop laughing, putting the books up. Something forgotten. Nobody wants me. Woe is me. Oh, alas. Oh, alas.
2: Yes,
1: Well, you should have seen yourself. You're sitting there like Cinderella with a face like a squeezed lemon.
2: Yeah. And ain't nothing to laugh at. Why couldn't you give note to me this morning instead of letting me sit here moping all day?
1: Oh, go on. Open it. Go on. Oh, there's a card in there as well.
2: Is there?
1: You like them? Well, you're always moaning about not having proper gloves.
2: They're not bad.
1: Well, put them on. I mean, see if they fit. Come on, put your... Get in. Well, take your old mittens off first. How did they feel?
2: They're all right. Funny not having your fingers sticking out.
1: Oh.
2: A bit tickly.
1: Ah, well, that is the fur, you see. They are fur-lined. Clench your fist. Mm. Go on, move your hands about. See if they're comfortable.
2: Soft, don't it? Looks just like real leather, don't it?
3: What do you mean it looks like it is real leather?
2: Yeah, it's plastic, isn't it?
3: Plastic?
1: Of course it ain't plastic. Pigskin they are, mate.
2: Are they really?
1: Cost me 4 nickel, I did. Plastic. What do you think I am?
2: No, they're very nice.
1: Now, they are not for messing about in the yard. They're for the best they are, for when you goes out.
2: Oh, yeah. I'll put these away. I'll put these in my cupboard.
1: Oh, no. I mean, you can wear them a bit now, and on Sundays and that, but just don't wear them for dirty jobs. Not for when you're shoveling out the stables. No. They are like 10, you see. They pick up the dirt.
2: No. I'll look after these all right. I'll keep them for best.
1: Yes, do that. Shall I put your card up on the mantelpiece?
2: No, hang on a minute. I'd like to read the words. Print small, innit?
1: Hey, let me read it for you.
2: No, I'd like to read it for myself. Happy birthday, Father dear, is my wish. Most sincere...
1: Is my wish most sincere? Let me read it.
2: No, I want to read myself. Is my wish most sincere. You've stuck to me throughout my life in times of trouble and of strife. And so I wish for you, dear Dad, long life and happiness from your lad, from your loving son, Harold.
1: Yes. Well... The words is a bit corny, like. I mean, it's the nearest they had, you know.
2: No, they're lovely words, Harold. Thank you. I'll keep that. I'll put it with me others.
1: You ain't kept all the others,
2: of
1: have you?
2: So I have. I've got them all in me chocolate box. And all your Christmas cards as well. And your mother's. From her to me and... From me to her. And I've got all your school reports and your letters to Father Christmas when you was little, all done in crayons. It's the card I was looking for. That's what's important. You needn't to bother about no present.
1: Oh, no, I didn't have to bother about no present. Look, if you don't want them, take them back. I don't care.
2: No. They're lovely gloves. Best pair of gloves I've ever had.
1: Yes, well, do you look after them? They'll set you off nice, they will. 10 gloves, your blue suit. Oh, very nice. Well, come on, then. You'd better start getting ready.
2: What for?
1: I'm taking you out.
2: Who, me?
1: Ah, you didn't know that, did you? You thought I'd forgotten, didn't you? The gloves is only half your birthday present. The rest is still to come.
2: Where are we going? Down to the Skinner's Arms?
1: The Skinner's Arms? You're joking. This is your birthday. We're going uptown. It's all arranged. I've been planning it for weeks.
2: No, save your money, son. It ain't half price you uptown. Suit me just as well to go down to the Skinners.
1: Look, I've been saving up. It's all booked up. We're going to start with cocktails at a very fashionable bar. I've got 2 tickets for a show, and we're going to finish up with a dinner at a select restaurant I've chosen.
2: A show? A dinner? It sounds marvellous.
1: Yeah, well... It ain't every day you're 65, is it? I mean, besides, I haven't been out for a long time myself. So I'll do us both good. We don't go out together nearly enough.
2: Yeah. I ain't been up in town since you come out of the army in 46. Remember that night? We went to the windmill.
1: Yeah.
2: It was a saucy place, wasn't it? I still got the programme in my shoebox. Lovely birds, weren't they? Are we going to another show like that?
1: Well, no. I thought we'd have a change.
2: Well, where are we going then?
1: I'm not telling you. It's a surprise. Well, go on. Get ready.
2: Shall I wear my new gloves? I won't lose them.
1: Yeah, you can wear your gloves and put your best suit on. And a collar and tie. We're not mixing with the hoi polloi tonight. You don't want to let yourself down. You with your new gloves on. Now, you can look nice when you want to. Put your old army tie on.
2: What? The khaki one?
1: Well, of course not the khaki one. The dress one.
2: Can I wear me medals?
1: What for?
2: Well, we might get better service in the restaurant. Old soldier and all that. You know, hero, fought for his country.
1: You leave them off, mate. Where we're going, after waiters you fought against... Go on. You've got half an hour.
4: Right.
2: Are we going to go down them stairs?
1: Well, that's what stairs is for, isn't it?
2: Oh, I don't like it in here. It's too posh.
1: Look,
2: let's get out.
1: Nothing to worry about. You look dead sharp in your best suit and your new gloves. Take your cap off, though.
2: Some of them people have got their evening clothes on.
1: They are waiters, Dad. Oh, look. There's a couple of stools at the end of the bar.
2: What? Near that bird with her thighs showing.
1: Yeah, that's all right. Just follow me.
2: Right, then.
1: Come on. Crowd
2: in here, innit?
1: Yeah, mind that drink, mind that drink.
5: Oh. Good evening, sir.
1: Oh, good evening.
2: I'll have a pint of bitter.
5: I'm sorry, sir, we don't serve draft beer.
2: Don't, sir? Why not?
5: We just don't. There's no call for it. We do have bottled beer.
2: I don't like bottled beer. It's too gassy. It bloats me out something terrible.
1: Yes, all right, Dad. Don't go into details.
2: And you're not serving draft beer. They serve it down at the Skinner's Arms.
1: Look, this isn't a pub, Dad. This is a cocktail lounge. Have something else.
2: I ain't drinking bottled beer.
1: Then don't have beer. Have something else. Have a cocktail.
2: I'm thirsty. I don't want one of them little drinks. I want something with guts in it.
5: Perhaps the gentleman would like a long drink.
2: Can't we go somewhere where they serve beer?
1: No.
5: Might I suggest a crimson sunset, a fruit cup speciality?
1: Oh, yes. Yes, well, give him a crimson sunset, then.
5: And for you, sir?
1: Oh, me? Oh, I'll have a vodka martini with dry vermouth, a twist of lemon, and crushed ice. Unstirred.
5: Yes, sir.
2: Yeah, I know where you get that from. That's what James Bond drinks in them films.
1: I was drinking these long before them films come out.
2: Not round in the Skinner's Arms, you wasn't. You was drinking bitter like the rest of us.
1: Don't keep talking about the Skinner's Arms.
2: Let's sit at one of them tables. This stool's too high for me.
1: What's the matter with you? You climb up on a cart easy enough. Now, come on. Put your foot on the bar. Now, on the bar rail, you stuck.
2: Are they safe?
1: Well, of course they're safe.
2: I feel like a parrot perched up here.
1: Oh, it is a nice place, isn't it?
2: Where's the dartboard?
1: I don't have dartboards in these places. And keep your voice down.
5: Your drinks, gentlemen.
1: Oh, thank you.
2: I wonder if the horse is all right.
1: Oh, yes. I'm sure the groom will look after him, Pater.
2: Yeah, sure.
5: And yours, sir.
2: Look at all this muck floating about on the top line. Hey, where did I get this from, Covent Garden?
5: 17 and 6,
2: please. How much?
1: Please. It's all right.
2: 17 and 6? You've got a cheek to charge 17 and 6 for two drinks.
5: A large vodka and martini, 10 shillings, and crimson sunset, 7 and 6.
2: 7 and 6 for a flaming fruit salad?
1: Dad, will you be quiet?
2: You can drink all night down at the Skinner's Arms for 17 and 6. Come on, let's get out of here. They saw us coming.
1: Dad, don't embarrass me. Now, I'm doing the paying. It's all right.
2: No, son. Now, you work hard for your money. I don't like to see you giving it away to these sorts of people.
1: That's all right, barman. You can keep the change.
5: Thank you, sir.
2: Half a dollar? You're putty.
1: Dad, people is looking. You're trying to spoil it, aren't you? Just drink your drink and shut up.
5: Olives, sir, and crisps, if you'd like them.
2: Ah, you can take them back. We didn't order those.
5: There's no charge for them, sir.
2: Oh. Oh, well, might as well get some of my money back.
1: Oh, for God's sake, Dad. Oh, excuse me a minute. I think that young lady wants a light for her cigarette.
6: Oh, allow me, miss. That's a very attractive dress you is wearing, if I may say so. Is it one of them new geometrical dresses there?
2: Every time I go to take a drink, I get a cherry up me nose. Harold. Harold! What do you think you're doing?
6: Oh, excuse me.
2: I thought you were supposed to be with me.
1: I am with you.
2: I thought it was too good to be true. I wondered how long it would be before the novelty wore off.
1: Look, I was only giving the young lady a light.
2: Sex mad, that's what you are. Oh, it's all right. Don't mind me. If you wanted to go and pick up birds, you should have said I could have stayed at home, gone down to the Skinner's Arms.
1: Not so loud. You can't go around places like this calling birds birds. Look, Dad, if I left you just now, I'm sorry. I mean, I didn't mean to offend you. See, tonight, I'm not interested in birds. tonight I am with you. It's your birthday, and you're my dad. I'm going to have a good time, just the two of us, and it's all going to be lovely. All right.
2: Oh, all right, then. Let's get out of here, though. Dead and alive hole this is.
1: We'll have to go anywhere. We're going to be late for the show.
2: I hope it's a bit more cheerful than this place.

0: Richard the Third. Right lot of old rubbish that was. You don't half pick some places, don't you?
1: Now, what's wrong with that? Shakespeare, that is. I thought you would have enjoyed it.
0: Well, I didn't. Couldn't understand what they was talking about half the time.
1: What about the acting, though?
0: Not very true to life, was it? This clock, the king, he don't know what he's doing. You ain't seen no king carry on like that. Hobbling about the place, moaning all day. He wouldn't have lasted 5 minutes.
1: Look, can't you understand? This was hundreds of years ago. There was a lot cruder in them days. You see, it was a continual struggle for power. There was always knocking each other off. This is a historical saga. This is our pageantry, our heritage. You should know something about it. When you know all about American history, don't you? How the West was won, Bonanza, all that rubbish. You know all about that, don't you? Agincourt, Blenheim, nothing. When I bring you out and try to improve your mind, you might at least make an effort to appreciate it.
0: Oh, I couldn't have gone somewhere like the windmill used to be.
1: Don't keep going on about the windmill. This is literature, this is. I must say, I found it quite absorbing.
0: Don't tell lies. You fell asleep halfway through.
1: I did not fall asleep. I merely closed my eyes in order to fully appreciate the beauty of the poetry. Oh, when he sat on that throne. Now is the winter of our discontent made glorious by this son of York. Beautiful words. You don't get no one in Shenandoah talking like that, do you?
0: What's that? A fire?
1: No, it's the warning bell. The second act is just starting.
0: You mean there's some more?
1: Yeah, there's another couple of hours of it yet.
0: Well, you've had that. I ain't sitting through another 2 hours of that.
1: This is turning out to be quite an hysterical evening, this, ain't it? All right, we'll go and eat. You like eating, don't you?
0: Of course I do.
1: Well, that's something, then. I'd just like to know, before we start out, you got your gloves?
0: Yeah.
1: Come on, then.
0: Hey, missus, you want to buy a programme half price?
1: Come on.

0: Good evening, sir.
1: Good evening. I have a table reserved for two. Harold Steptoe.
0: Ah, yes. One moment, please.
2: Here. This isn't one of them Chinese restaurants, is it?
1: Well, of course it is. They don't look like Italians, do they?
2: Let's get out of here. I'm not eating here.
1: Oh, God. Don't start again. Don't nothing satisfy you.
2: Oh, I don't like the look of it.
0: May I take your hat, gentlemen?
2: Don't creep up on me like that.
1: Shut up, will you?
0: Your gloves, sir?
2: No, I'm hanging on to these. You're not having me gloves.
0: Oh, as you wish, sir. Please, your table is this way, sir.
1: Thank you. Excuse me. Would you excuse me, please? Thank you. But mind how you're going. Mind how you're going. Right. All right, Dad. Now, what are you going to eat? Or would you prefer to study the menu?
2: Ah, what's all this, then? What's all them squiggles? Looks like double Dutch.
1: It's Chinese. The English is on the other page. Oh, for God's sake, use your eyes.
2: Shark fin soup. Bird's nest soup. Bird's nest? Lion's head? I ain't eating no lion's head. I'm getting out of here.
1: Sit down. I know what I'm doing. I'll order it. Now shut up. Are you ready, waiter?
0: Sir?
1: Special fried rice. The sweet and sour pork. Soft spare ribs. Lobster chop suey. Soft noodles with prawns. And a wabi. Bamboo shoots and chicken and pineapple.
2: Chicken and pineapple? Not for me. I'm not having any of that.
0: What would you like, sir?
2: I'll have two sausages, streaky bacon, baked beans, three eggs, chips, two slices of fried bread and a cup of tea.
1: I don't do English food here, Dad. Will you leave it to me? I'm doing my best. You like it when you see it. I mean, it's delicious. It really is, Dad. Now, let's see. What shall we drink with it?
2: I don't want another one of them fruit salad things. I ain't had a decent drink all evening.
1: A white wine, I think.
2: Ain't they got no bitter?
1: No.
2: Well, it's my birthday. I can have a bitter if I want it.
1: They ain't got none. You can have a salad.

0: You can have a sulky if you want one.
1: Oh, I don't care what we have. I'm not going to enjoy it anyway.
0: Waiter. We have decided. A bottle of Chablis and two sulkies. The Chablis, 59, I think.
2: Oh, yes, sir.
1: Harold.
0: Now what?
1: There's a man at the next table got a bill there made out in Chinese. He can't understand it. They're trying to catch him. Why don't you help him?
0: Oh, God, please.
1: Here, my son there can check it for you. He's been here before.
3: I can manage. Thank you very much.
1: I'm 65 today. I don't look it, do I, Dad? My son's taking me out. It's me birthday present. Here, what do you think of these gloves? Harold bought them for me. He's a good boy. They're good gloves. Have a look. That's fur, that is. Four knicker, they cost him.
3: Very nice. Very nice indeed. You're a lucky old man. Well, I must be going now, if you will excuse me.
1: He was a nice man, wasn't he?
4: I wasn't listening. My face was covered with shame. Well, you talk to anybody, don't you? You don't care. As soon as you sit down, you're rabbiting away with complete strangers.
1: Oh, I only told him about me birthday. I couldn't do anything, I can't.
5: Excuse me, sir.
1: What's these things?
0: They are plate warmers to keep the plates warm.
5: Oh, don't touch them, sir. Very hot.
1: Are they? Oh, blimey! It went right through me glove.
0: Serves you right. He said don't touch them. Nosy, that's your trouble. You have to find out. You don't believe anybody, do you?
4: Oh, yes. Here it is. Oh, this is going to be the best meal you ever had.
5: You'll taste the wine, sir?
4: Yes, I will.
1: Is that all you're getting?
4: Yes. That is very good. Thank you.
1: Hey, don't I get any? That's more like it.
0: Oh, could you don't swallow a glass of rare wine in a single gulp, Dad. And get your nose away from that dish.
1: Smells funny.
5: Chopsticks, sir.
0: Thank you. Here's your chopsticks, Peter.
1: Oh, I don't want them things.
0: Oh, go on. Please, try them. You can at least try them. Oh, the food is very, very good. Oh, it's marvellous. Go on, Dad. Eat.
1: I don't like it. It's horrible. No, I can't eat that. I knew I wouldn't like it.
4: Now, listen. If you say one thing more, I shall take these two chopsticks and I shall stick them right up your nostrils. You've ruined the evening completely, haven't you? You're determined not to enjoy yourself, weren't you?
1: Let me go. Let me try. You jumped me.
4: You've done it deliberately. Well, there's one or two things I don't like. I don't like spending fortunes on miserable, moaning, ungrateful old twits. Even if it is their birthday, I ain't going to do it no more. I've had enough. You can celebrate your birthday on your own in future.
1: Oh, I've done it before. I can do it again.
0: Good. Waiter, my bill.
5: What? Is anything wrong with the food, sir?
0: No. I just don't like the company I'm eating with. Well, that'll be enough for the bill, waiter. Thank you. Now you, don't you follow me. I'm finished.
1: Harold, where are you going?
0: Will you stop following me? I'm on my own now. Look, here's 10 bob. You go and enjoy yourself, and I'll go and enjoy myself. We're all right at work, we just can't get together socially. You can make your own way home. I'm staying up west. I've got to try and find that bird I give a light to. You can expect me when you see me. I mean, it's only 10 to 10. You can get the tube home, go down to the Skinner's Arms, have a booze up with all your mates. Do what you like. I'm not interested. You should have done that in the first place. Oh, good night.
6: Good night.
0: And look after them gloves!
6: Gloves. Oh, yes. Gloves. Good night, Harold.

and Harry H. Corbett as Steptoe and Son, with Ian Burford and David Charlesworth. 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

0: This is Radio 1950, the greatest stars of our time on one big program. And the most fabulous part about this, darlings, is that every Sunday we will present other stars of the same magnitude. Pardon me if I sound like a name dropper, but just listen to three or four of the names we've lined up for next week's show. Groucho Marx, Fanny Bryce, Jane Powell, and Ezio Pinza. Well, now, don't just sit there with your mouths open, darlings. I know what you're thinking. You think such a radio show every week is impossible. And I'm sure that after you hear our first broadcast, you're going to say that show was impossible. Oh, no, that doesn't sound quite right, does it? But NBC says nothing is impossible. All it takes is courage, vision, and a king-sized bundle of dough. Each week there will be comedy, drama, music, all performed by the biggest stars we can find. Of course, darlings, now and then a clinker may sneak in, but we are going to try...
1: Just a minute. I heard that last remark and I resemble it.
0: Jimmy, you ready? Jimmy, darling, this is really...
1: Darling me. I heard you call me a clinker.
0: Now, Jimmy, I did no such thing.
1: I heard what you said, clinker. S-T-I-N.
0: No, Jimmy, no. You know I've never accused you of being a clinker. I'm deliriously happy you dropped everything out in Hollywood just to appear on our show.
1: Oh, I didn't come here just for this. I'm here on a secret mission to the United Nations.
0: Really?
1: I've been listening to them UN meetings, and I found out something.
0: What's that, darling?
1: You know what I think?
0: No.
1: I think Malik and Vyshinsky are communists.
0: Jim, USSR?
1: Of course I'm sure. That's why I'm here.
0: Well, I'm glad you're with us, because when we first decided to do this show, I said it wouldn't be a big show without Jimmy Durante.
1: You did? Now, that's the kind of a line I can sink my teeth into. Let me read that again. You did?
0: I certainly did. I insisted you be on the show.
1: Oh, you had to insist, huh?
0: No. I even wrote them a letter recommending you. I said, gentlemen, I have known Jimmy Durante for a great many years, and I have always found him to be 5'8" tall.
1: 5'9". I now wear my hair in an upsweep. Since last I saw you, I grew some.
0: No, I don't think you are, darling. No, I wouldn't settle for anybody but you, because I've always been your greatest admirer.
1: Well, that makes it anonymous. Because... because for years I've admired you from afar.
0: With that nose, darling, how else?
1: Chalou, that's a fine how you do. Goodbye.
0: Oh, no, Jimmy, come back. After all I went through to get you on this program.
1: You mean it was because of my beauty and charm?
0: No, darling.
1: My winning smile?
0: No, darling.
1: My swooning voice?
0: No, darling.
1: Please, I'm running out of reasons.
0: Jimmy, I have a date off the show tonight. Would you care to join us? I'll get a girl for you.
1: Oh, no, not me. I don't go out on blind dates. The other day, a friend of mine gave me the number of a girl he wanted me to know. Blind dates are for me, and when she answered the phone, I gave her my sweetest hello. Snuggling up close to the phone, I says, Durante speaking. How about going out with me tonight? She says, before I go out with you, what do you look like? What a dilemma. Should I tell her the truth and be turned down? Or should I lie and worry about it later? There was...

know, the other night, I made a blind date the same way over the phone. I said, hello. She says, hello, come right over. When I got there, she took one look at my nose and said, you sure must have courage, you forgot to hang up the phone. Yes, it's time.

I'm just an in-between rascal, that's all. 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

You know, folks, I got a problem in really describing myself, and it's getting pretty serious. Let's analyze the facts. I can safely say I'm as pretty as Van Johnson. I can safely say I'm as pretty as Tyrone Power. I can safely say I'm as pretty as Cary Grant. As long as this show isn't on television, I can safely say anything. I once had a blind date with a beautiful gal, and after that, I met her every night for 3 weeks straight. I was crazy about her, because every time I kissed her, she used to keep her eyes closed. One night she opened her eyes, and what happened? I never saw her again.

0: Jimmy, darling, I don't know how you do it. 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You're a genius. Hey, Jimmy. You're a genius, Jimmy.
1: Oh, I wouldn't say genius.
0: Okay, darling, I won't.
1: Wait a minute. Put up a little fight, can't you?
0: Now, no time for that, Jimmy. I must now introduce our next guest.
1: Wait a minute. You mean somebody else is in this show?
0: Of course, my sweet.
1: I thought you said I was the only one.
0: Oh, no, my darling. We have three exciting stars coming up now. They're in Broadway's biggest hit, Call Me Madam. Presented by Leland Haywood, the music by Irving Berlin, booked by Howard Lindsay and Russell Krauss, and dances staged by Jerome Robbins. And here are the stars I was telling you about. Ethel Merman, Paul Lucas, and Russell Knight.
1: Okay, Chalou, I'm going to my dressing room. If you need help, call me. And from the looks of these characters, you'll be needing some pretty soon.
0: Well, I'm sure I won't need any help here, because in Call Me Madam, the great Merman is rocking Broadway in her role as Lady Ambassador. She got the job as ambassador because she was Washington's most popular party thrower. Now tell us, Ethel, how you became the hostess with the mostest on the ball.

0: about the hostess with the mostess, with the mostess of the ball.
1: The country Ethel is ambassador to is Lichtenberg. Now, don't look for it on your maps, darlings. It's strictly a musical comedy country full of politics, peasants, and Paul Lucas.
2: Welcome to Lichtenburg. I don't think you know much about us. Except, of course, our famous Lichtenburg cheese. I know very well you enjoy it.

At the moment, I am not very popular. As finance minister, I had to cancel our annual Lichtenburg fair. I shall absolutely decline to serve in this post again in next week's cabinet. I shall try to be foreign minister. I'm very curious about this new American ambassador, this fabulous Mrs. Sally Adams. What a fantastic country this America. First they create the atom bomb, and then they send a woman as ambassador to Lichtenburg. How they love to play with explosives. But Lichtenburg won't be offended. 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We're not very touchy.

0: Being an American ambassador, Ethel's first official move, naturally, is to offer Luxembourg the loan of $100 million. Luxembourg, being a musical comedy country, Paul Lucas turns down the loan. But Ethel falls in love with this new type guy, and she doesn't mind dropping a few hints about the way she feels.
1: Money, money, money, money, money, money. 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

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Lichtenberg being a musical comedy country, Paul Lucas turns down the loan, but Ethel falls in love with this new type guy, and she doesn't mind dropping a few hints about the way she feels.

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Well, Ethel and Russell have rough going in their respective love affairs, so they put their heads together, and they're going to sing about it for you.

0: Now, I'm not going to tell you how it all comes out, darlings, because you'll be wanting to see it for yourselves one of these years. But to you, Ethel Merman, Paul Lucas, and Russell Knipp, a million congratulations.
1: Thank you.
2: Thank you.
0: Well, now, Ethel, darling, here you are in another musical hit that's sure to run at least 2 years. How many does that make, Ethel? I'll bet you've been in about 30 musicals that have run at least 2 years.
1: Well, I don't know the exact number, dear, but I'll look it up in my bank book.
0: Yes, dear. Oh, and Paul, darling, finding Ethel in a musical, well, that's no novelty. But how did you, a dramatic actor, decide to do a Broadway musical?
2: Well, Tallulah, it's a long story.
0: Yeah, well, that's very
2: you
0: interesting,
2: see,
0: darling.
2: Ethel,
0: I suppose you must be bothered by hundreds of friends calling up a ticket for your show, so of course I wouldn't dream of bothering you about the two that I've been trying to get.
2: A man stopped me on the street in Hollywood one day.
1: Oh, it's no bother at all. I happen to have 2 tickets with me, but they're way back in the 4th row, and knowing your eyes...
0: I'll take them. Oh, by the way, are you still charging the same brokerage fee you charge for Annie Gets a Dog?
2: And this man said to me, Paul, how are you? And I said, oh, I cannot complain.
1: Why, Tallulah, dear, I wouldn't dream of charging you. Now that you've had to become a radio announcer.
0: Believe.
2: And this man says to me, Paul, what are you doing now? And I said, I'm talking to you. And we both laughed, except him.
0: Oh, Ethel, darling, darling, for your information, I will have you know that I just finished a long run in Private Lives. And if you remember also, Miss Merman, you came to see me in that with 2 tickets I gave you.
1: Well, I felt someone should show up, dear.
2: Well, this man and I stood there talking on the street for about an hour, and I caught a very bad cold.
0: Ethel, my pet, Private Lives happened to be one of my biggest hits. And there were many others, as you well know. The Little Foxes, if you please.
1: I've been in a few myself. There was Girl Crazy.
0: Dark Victory.
1: Anything Goes.
0: Skin of Our Teeth.
1: Panama Hattie.
0: Private Lives.
1: Annie Get Your Gun.
0: Private Lives.
2: So I went home and took a hot bath. But my cold didn't get better.
1: Call me Madam.
0: Pal Joey.
1: You weren't in Pal Joey.
0: No, but Jean Kelly, who happens to be one of my very best friends, was in it, and she gave me 2 tickets.
1: She got you tickets?
2: So I finally decided I'd better go and see my doctor.
1: And besides, Lou, Pal Joey happens to be a musical, something you've never been in, my dear.
0: Well, of course I haven't, darling. I'm in a legitimate theater. The great dramatic plays.
2: My doctor is a specialist in colds. He has them all the time.
1: Great plays, huh? Rodney, it was beautiful while it lasted. But now we've come to the parting of the ways. We are through. Finished. Fini. Choice of one.
0: Musical. Musicals, indeed. Ha! I got rid of my...
2: And my doctor cured me.
0: I got rhythm, I got rhythm.
2: Who can ask for anything more?
0: Oh, Paul, my dear Paul, I've neglected you, haven't I? Now, what were you saying, dear?
2: Well, it is a long story, Tallulah. You see, a man stopped me on the street in Hollywood one
1: day. Oh, Tallulah, dear, will you excuse me? I have to go to my dressing room and change for my next scene.
0: Of course, Ethel. Go right ahead. It was so nice talking to you. We always have such stimulating conversations when we get together, don't we, darling?
1: Oh, I wouldn't have missed it for the world. And I want you to know, Tallulah, that Paul and I have had such fun working with you, haven't we, Paul?
2: And this man says to me, Paul.
1: And I want you to know, Tallulah, that it's an honor and a pleasure to be on the same stage with such a gracious and talented artist as you are.
0: Now, just a minute. What do you mean by that?
1: Oh, Tallulah, for goodness sake, let's not start that again. Because if you do, I'm liable to haul off and ring your chimes.
0: If anybody is going to ring my chimes around here, I'm going to ring my chimes. This is NBC, the National Broadcasting Company.

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The big stars in our first program are Fred Allen, Mindy Carson, Jimmy Durante, Jose Ferrer, Portman Hoffa, Frankie Lane, Paul Lucas, Ethel Merman, Russell Knight, Danny Thomas, and Meredith Wilson. 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

0: You know, darlings, we have more stars on this show than there are in the Milky Way, from the candy bar, the same name. We have assembled in our show in Radio City Center Theater in New York some of the greatest entertainers of our times. We have such people as...
1: Just a minute. Hold the show. Stop that dialogue.
0: James Durante, what's the matter now?
1: What's the matter, she says. I'm sitting in my dressing room in front of my mirror, plucking my eyebrows, putting on my makeup. Max Factor Ingenue number two. When I look in the mirror and the fella in the mirror ain't doing the same thing as I'm doing.
0: Well, who was it?
1: I don't know, but there he is standing out there now.
0: Oh, Jimmy, that's Danny Thomas. Danny, darling.
1: Just a minute, you.
2: You mean me?
1: Yeah, you. I want to ask you a question. Answer yes or no. Where did you get that nose?
2: I might ask you the same question. Where did you get your nose?
1: I had this nose for years.
2: Well, I've had my nose for years.
0: Oh, now, please, darling.
1: Stay out of this, no nose. This is a catastrophe. There's only room on this program for one schnozzola. Either he takes his nose and goes, or I take my nose and goes.
0: Goodbye, Jimmy, darling.
1: This is sabotage. Okay, I'm going. And after the show, I'll be waiting outside for you and your nose.
2: Yeah, what are you going to do about my nose?
1: I'll cross that bridge when I come to it.
3: He's a whimsical character, isn't he? Another impersonator. I suppose everybody thinks he can do an impression of Jimmy Durante.
0: Oh, darling, that was.
3: How do you like the nerve of that guy? He doesn't like my nose. You didn't even give it a chance. I should have said it's a kind of a nose that grows on you, I should have said. Who did you think he is, Durante?
0: It was.
3: Either your nose goes or my nose goes, he says. I should have said, well, you take yours and blow, I should have said. I should have said, now look here, Durante, I don't... That was Durante?
0: In person.
3: Well, why don't you tell me? He's my favorite. I've idolized him ever since I was a kid.
0: Oh, well, Danny, you can apologize to him later.
3: Well, I most certainly will apologize. I'll get down on my hands and nose. I mean, knees. Well, look, Tallulah, I don't want any trouble with anybody. I'm at peace with the world. Honest, I am. I've been to a psychiatrist. I feel wonderful. As a matter of fact, I have a song on the subject.
0: Oh, all right, darling. Will you tell us about it, Danny?
3: I'd love to tell you about it. There seems to be so much chaos in the world. People hating everybody and everybody in a big hurry to die. I figured that a little philosophy would help. In other words, things aren't so bad that they couldn't be worse, so don't worry, they'll be worse. The title of the song is Take It Easy, Be Casual, Relax. Does this hectic world around you get you down? Are you gloomier than anyone in town? May I, in all humility, suggest a simple cure, and if you care to heed it, you'll be happier, I'm sure. For instance, when you're betting on a horse, you're gonna win, of course. You're already planning on two new Cadillacs. When you lose, make this note just before you cut your throat. Take it easy, be casual, relax. Or when you come home late some night

No, I say that because you can be too casual. And if you're too casual, you're liable to become blasé. And if you're blaze, you're not having fun. No, with you, everything is, so what? That's an awful thing. And drive people to suicide. So what? I know a story about a fella out on the West Coast, not so long ago. He went to a rancher, and he said to the fella, sell me a horse. I don't care how much you charge me. I have to have this horse delivered to my house tomorrow. The next day, the horse was delivered. The fella said to the rancher, bring the horse into the house, take him right into the bathroom, and put him in the bathtub. The request was silly, but it was complied with. And the rancher said, friend, I've been selling horses for nigh under 40 years. That's the first one I ever put in a bathtub. What you want that horse in the bathtub for? The fella said, look, it's my brother-in-law from the East. One of them wise guys, driving me nuts. Nothing impresses this guy. I took him to MGM Studios. I got Clark Gable's autograph for him. I said to him, aren't you excited, Clark Gable? He says, so what? I took him to the Brown Derby, to the Coliseum, to the Rose Bowl. I said, isn't this sensational? He says, so what? Nothing disturbs that guy. Nothing excites him. Everything is, so what? Well, tomorrow morning when he comes running out of the bathroom and he says, hey, there's a horse in the bathtub, I'm going to say, so what? Take it easy. Be calm and be cool. Men, if your wife runs off with all your jack, it could be worse. She might come back. And bring her mother with her. That was cruel. I apologize. I wish to apologize to all the mothers-in-law present and those who are listening. Not mine, just to those present. I'm not going to tell mother-in-law jokes. I stopped telling those kind of jokes 14 years ago. That's when I got married. Since then, they haven't been so funny. But I read a story in a book on folklore called Mother-in-Law Relativity. That to me is as fine a bit of psychology coupled with humor I've ever read. And you've got to hear it. Two women meet in the street, and after the usual salutations, one woman says, and tell me, darling, how's your daughter? She said, my daughter, thank God, they're lucky. My daughter married a man that's a prince. He don't let her put her hands in cold water. She stays in bed till 12 o'clock noon every day. Shops by sex like a movie star. And what do you think? Every afternoon, drinks cocktails. My daughter's very lucky. The woman said, that's wonderful. And how's your son? Son? Don't ask. That poor boy. He married one of those fancy schmancy girls that's got to stay in bed till 12 o'clock noon every day. Spends all of his money by sex and she's a drunkard, drinks cocktails all the time.

0: Danny, that was delightful. And what a performance you gave, especially for someone who's just flown in from California. You must be dead tired, darling.
1: Yes, and I can say in all modesty that everyone thinks I'm a tired comedian.
0: Not I, darling. No, I told them at NBC when we were planning the show that it couldn't be a big broadcast without Danny Thomas. How can I ever repay you for coming?
1: With money.
0: Now, no schmo he.
1: I was only joking, Tallulah. Believe me, I'm honored to be listed among the great names on this show. I would have appeared on this song, in this program for a song.
0: Well, how lucky for me, because I was wondering about how to introduce Mindy Carson. Mindy, darling.
2: Hello, Tallulah. Hello, Danny.
0: Mindy, Danny just told me that he would do this show for a song. So it's up to you, darling. How about it?
2: Oh, yes, I'd love to. I'd like to sing my latest RCA Victor recording. It's called A Rainy Day Refrain.

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1: Just 10 days from now, Broadway will have its first showing of a new movie which has already stirred vast excitement in all who love the tradition of a great performer in a great play. The movie is Stanley Kramer's production of Rostand's immortal comedy, Cyrano. And here, in a sneak preview, is the distinguished young star of the picture, José Ferrer, as Cyrano de Bergerac.

0: The time, 17th century France. The place, the Theatre Bougon in Paris. Angrily mounted on a chair, just below the footlights, is the heroic figure of Cyrano de Bergerac, who has just stopped the play and ordered the foppish actor Montfleury off the stage. In all France, there is no one to match Cyrano as swordsman, poet, playwright, and wit. And in all France, nay, in all the world, there is no nose to match the size of Cyrano's outlandish nose. Ah, but a member of the audience dare speak.
1: Monsieur, how dare you interrupt the play? What a scandal to send the great Montfleury scampering from the stage tail between his legs. Did you know the Comte de Guiche is his patron? Who is yours?
2: No one.
1: No one? No patron?
2: I said no.
1: What? No great lord to cover with his name?
2: No, I have told you twice. Must I repeat? No, sir. No patron.
1: And when do you leave Paris?
2: Sir?
1: The Comte de Guiche has a long arm.
2: Mine is longer, by the 3 feet of my sword.
1: Yes, yes. But your dream of daring...
2: I do dream of daring. But you may go now. But you may go. Or tell me, why are you staring at my nose?
1: Does it
2: astonish you?
1: Oh, your grace misunderstands.
2: Is it long and soft and dangling like a trunk?
1: I never said I...
2: Or crooked like an owl's beak?
1: Really,
2: or perhaps a pimple ornaments the end of it?
1: Oh, no.
2: Or a fly parading up and down? What is this portent?
1: Oh, please.
2: This phenomenon?
1: I have been careful not to look.
2: Oh, and why not, if you please?
1: Why?
2: It disgusts you, then?
1: Oh, my dear
2: sir. Does its color appear to you unwholesome?
1: Oh, by no means.
2: Or its form obscene?
1: Not in the least.
2: Then why assume this deprecating manner? Possibly you find it just a trifle large.
1: Oh, no. Small. Very small. Infinitesimal. Tiny.
2: What? You accuse me of absurdity. Small my nose? Why, magnificent my nose.
1: My color... You're choking.
2: You pug, you knob, you buttonhead. Know that I glory in this nose of mine, for a great nose indicates a great man. Genial, courteous, intellectual, virile, and courageous. Whilst your face, that blank, inglorious concavity which my right hand finds on top of you, is as devoid of pride, of poetry, of soul, of picturesqueness, of contour, of character, of nose, in short, as that which at the end of that limp spine of yours, my left foot...
1: Oh, help! Help! Help the guard! Help! Ah, Comte de Guiche, save me!
3: Presently this fellow will grow tiresome, eh, Valvier?
4: Oh, he blows his big horn.
3: Huh? Well, don't just stand there, Valvier. You're the finest swordsman in France. Do something.
4: Gladly. Now, Monsieur de Bergerac, your nose is rather large.
2: Rather?
4: Oh, well.
2: Is that all?
4: Well, of course.
2: Ah, no, young sir, you're too simple. Why, you might have said, oh, a great many things. Mon Dieu, why waste your opportunity? For example, thus. Aggressive. I, sir, if that nose were mine, I would have it amputated on the spot. Friendly. How do you drink with such a nose? Descriptive. 'Tis a rock, a crag, a cape. A cape? Say rather a peninsula. Inquisitive. What is that receptacle? A razor case or a portfolio? Kindly. Ah, do you love the little birds so much that when they come and sing to you, you give them this to perch on? Cautious. Take care. A weight like that might make you top-heavy. Eloquent. When it blows, the typhoon howls. Dramatic. When it bleeds... the Red Sea. Simple. When do they unveil the monument? Military. Beware. A secret weapon. Respectful, sir, I recognize in you a man of parts, a man of prominence. Enterprising. What a sign for some perfumer. Practical. Why not a lottery with this as the grand prize? Or literary. Was this the nose that launched 1,000 ships? These, my dear sir, are some of the things you might have said had you some tinge of letters or of wit to color your discourse. But of wit not so, you never had an atom. And of letters, you need but three to write you down. A-S-S.
5: What?
2: Ass.
5: Sir, I warn you.
2: And I, sir, warn you. Moreover, if you had the intention here before these folk to make a jest of me, be sure you would not then articulate the 20th part of half a syllable of the beginning. For I say these things lightly enough myself about myself, but I allow none else to utter them.
5: Insolent puppy, dolt, bumpkin, fool.
2: How do you do? And I, Cyrano, Savinien, Hercule de Bergerac.
3: Vicomte Valvert, come.
5: Such arrogance, this scarecrow who... Look at him. No ribbons, no lace, not even gloves.
2: True. I carry my adornments only on my soul, decked with deeds instead of ribbons, crowned with the white plume of freedom.
5: But
2: I have no gloves. A pity, too. I had one, the last one of an old pair, and lost that. It's very careless of me. Some gentleman offered me an impertinence. I left it in his face.
5: So be it. Your sword.
2: My sword. You shall die exquisitely.

0: Well, Jose, that was a very exciting performance you gave us, Cyrano. And I know when everyone sees you in the pictures, they'll be even more thrilled. But I hope Broadway hasn't lost you to the movies entirely, you know, because, well, there are critics who consider you the greatest actor on the American stage today.
1: Oh, well, now, Tallulah, I...

0: greatest.
1: Okay, darling, I won't.
0: Now, wait a minute, Tallulah. Put up a little fight, can't you?
2: I'd like to meet this gentleman, if I may, Miss Bankhead.
1: Oh, of course, darling. Jose, this is Meredith Wilson. Meredith, say hello to Jose Ferrer.
2: Hello, Jose Ferrer.
0: How do you do?
2: Why, Mr. Ferrer, I certainly enjoyed that little recitation you just spoke.
0: Recitation?
2: Yeah, about the fellow with the big nose. It reminded me of a fellow back home. He had a big nose, too, named Wally Parker.
0: A nose named Wally Parker?
2: Yeah. No, his name was Wally Parker. Do you think I meant his nose was named Wally Parker? No, his name was Wally Parker. How do you like that, Miss Bankhead? He thought I meant his nose was named Wally Parker.
1: Meredith, dear boy, will you go on with your sordid little story?
2: Yes. Well, this all happened back in my hometown, Mason City, Iowa.
0: Yes, a one-nighter.
2: Yeah. And one night he was going to propose to his girl, Susie Witherspoon. But on account of his nose, he just couldn't get up the courage to ask her to marry him. Well, she finally married a fellow named Ralph Douglas. He's in the feed business. They're very happy.
0: Tallulah, is this the fellow who made that brilliant music for our...
1: Yes, yes, darling, it is. But he's written a lot of beautiful songs, too. He has a new one now called The Peony Bush. How about it, Meredith? Will you play it?
2: Sure, I'd be glad to. Oh, by the way, I just happened to remember. The fellow's name was Ben Parker, not Wally. That makes it even funnier.
1: Will you play Peony Bush?

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1: Fellas, attention, please. I didn't like the way you played that last number. There's going to be a rehearsal of the orchestra right after the show. Didn't like the way the clarinet section sounded at all. I want you five fellas. Should be only four. Let me see now. There's Cousin Ed, Uncle Walter, Uncle Morton, and Gramps. Mm-hmm. Hey, you, the fifth fellow over there, who are you?
2: It ain't Wally Parker, kiddie.
1: Fred Allen!
3: Come on out here. What are you doing in that orchestra?
2: Well, NBC, you still being convulsed?
3: Yes, darling.
2: Well, NBC... NBC has tried me on radio, and they've tried me on television. Now, while they're waiting for a new medium to come along, they're trying me on this special assignment with my clarinet, sort of freelancing.
3: I see, darling. Now, what special assignment?
2: Well, first, the announcer, Ed Hurley, he has to ad-lib something about...
0: This portion of the program was brought to you by RCA Victor, world leader in radio, first in recorded music, first in television, and by the Whitehall Pharmacal Company, makers of Anacin, Colonos, Bisodol, and other fine drug products.
2: And then I'm supposed to play... First chimes, the first time you ever had a half a tone chimes in this season. And then I am supposed to say, this is NBC, the National Broadcasting Company.
3: Fred, my darling, you fool.
2: Oh, yeah.
3: It's so nice to have you back on radio. I've missed you.
2: Oh, so you are the one. According to Hooper, you are the one.
3: No, darling, we've all missed you. Why don't you come back, Fred?
2: Well, I'll tell you, darling. I have been dabbling in something which, for the want of a better name, we shall call television.
3: Please, darling, people are eating.
2: Oh, I'm sorry. Say, you didn't by any chance happen to see me on my first television show, did you?
3: No, I didn't, Fred.
2: You weren't home?
3: Oh, yes, I was home, darling.
2: Oh, no set, darling?
3: No guts, darling.
2: Well, you know television's a new medium, and I have discovered why they call it a medium. Because nothing is well done, or very little.
3: Oh, darling, I think you're so funny.
2: So you are the one.
3: No, Fred. No, seriously speaking, darling.
2: Well, as if we haven't been. What else?
3: Well, no. Why did you leave radio?
2: Well, I'll tell you, Tallulah. They wanted me to do one of those programs where you call up people on the telephone and ask them questions and give them prizes, you see. And that's why I quit and went into television.
3: Do you mean?
2: Yes, it was a choice between the medium and the telephone.
3: Wait for laugh. Oh, excuse me.
2: No, don't read the stuff in parentheses. You skip
3: that.
2: Oh,
3: I'm sorry, Fred. Well, anyway, I'm glad I was able to get you back on radio, even if it is only as a guest.
2: Uh-huh.
3: You know, when they told me about this big-name broadcast, I told them it wouldn't be a big-name broadcast without you, Fred.
2: Well, in radio, Fred has been a four-letter word for some time.
3: Oh, in fact, I insisted that they put you on this show.
2: Well, you insisted? You met with some stiff opposition, did you?
3: Well, I had to go through channels.
2: Oh, I say, I've read about those channels, but I had thought of coming back to radio if I could find a new formula, a format, you know. I did get one idea, and strangely enough, it came from Portland. She seemed to think that if I...
4: Mr. Allen!
2: Well...
4: Mr. Allen!
2: Well, as I stand here and feign surprise, if it isn't Portland now. Portland, Georgia, I had some more here. See, we didn't rehearse the audience. It says applause after this, but you see... rehearsal. This is what's mixing things. Portland, you're just in time. This is Tallulah Bankhead.
3: Hello, Portland. I'm glad to see you.
4: How do you do, sir?
3: Portland, I understand that you weren't on the first television show Fred did. Why was that?
4: Well, my dress wasn't cut low enough.
3: Oh. You mean a dress with a V-neck?
4: A TV neck.
2: Well, before this conversation gets too fey, Portland, how about telling Tallulah the idea you thought up for a radio show for me?
4: Oh, I didn't think of it. No. Mama thought of it.
2: Oh, your mother is writing for radio now? Well, by the way, I was on television the other night, Portland. Did your mother see me?
4: Oh, she never could.
2: You mean that your mother thinks that I...
4: As Mama put it, to the high heavens.
2: Ad lib, a stinging retort.
3: Fred, you're reading the parentheses.
2: Oh, the parentheses. This jumbo type. Oh, yes. Well, Portland, enough of Mama as a George G. nothing. Now, how about this idea of hers for a radio show?
3: Yes, let's hear the idea.
2: The idea.
4: Well, Mama thought first you ought to have an announcer who's big and fat and jolly,
2: yeah,
4: and laughs all through the program.
2: Yucks it up, huh?
4: And you ought to get an orchestra leader who's tall, good-looking, and eats ham hocks.
2: Ham hocks. Well, say, Portland, that sounds like...
4: And you have a young fellow who sings. And his mother always wants you to pay him more money.
2: Singer, but Portland, that idea...
4: And you have a butler who drives your car, which is a broken-down Maxwell.
2: Maxwell, but...
4: And you have a quartet that sings your commercials.
2: Commercial, but...
4: And for your sponsor, you get a cigarette company.
2: Cigarette, but...
4: And you'll be the star of the show, Mr. Allen.
2: Really? I can be in it, too, huh?
4: You wear a toupee.
2: Yeah.
4: You're always 39 years old.
2: Uh-huh.
4: You play a violin, and you do your own laundry.
2: Yeah.
4: And you have a washing machine that you rent out to your neighbors.
2: Say.
4: And you're very tight, and you keep your money down in a vault.
2: I'm sort of the pinch penny type, huh?
4: Yes, and that's a wonderful title. You could call it the Pinch Penny Program.
2: Well, I don't know, Portland. What's the future in becoming a salesman for Jell-O? I mean, where could you go?
4: Well, what's the matter? Do you think Mama's idea revolutionary?
2: Well, it is a little revolting.
4: What do you think, Miss Bankhead? You haven't had any lines for a whole page.
3: I was wondering when you'd notice, darling.
4: Do you think that kind of a program would go anywhere?
3: Yes, darling, to another network.
4: Well, how about trying out this idea right now, Mr. Allen?
2: No, I don't think I could...
4: But, Mr. Allen, what have you got to lose?
2: Face.
3: An excellent reason for doing it, darling. So on with the Pinch Penny program.
2: Pinch Penny.
5: The Pinch Penny Program. Ha, ha, ha, ha, ha, ha. 30 minutes of hijinks with your favorite radio comedian, star of stage, screen, and laundry, Pinch Penny. Well, here it is, 7 o'clock, and Pinch Penny isn't here yet. I wonder where he can be.
2: Say, that always gets me. There's a guy who gets $25,000 a week for doing that program, and you know he's not going to be late. He's probably been standing there since noon with his bare money belt hanging out. Try another opening. Could you scare up another opening?
5: Okay. Well, as you know, ladies and gentlemen, this is the first show of the new season. And so we give you the star of our show, just back from an extended 3-month, 40-cent tour of Radio City, Pinch Penny.
2: Hello again. Hello again, this is Pinch Penny. And Don Thomas, you know that's not true. You know I took a cruise to Honolulu. It was a wonderful boat trip.
5: Really? How did you go, Mr. Penny? First class?
2: Well, not exactly.
5: Second class?
2: Well, no, you see...
5: Third class?
2: Well, no, Don Z.
5: Oh, then you must have gone steerage.
2: Steerage? Why, Don, how can you say that about me?
5: It's easy. Didn't you, find it pretty crowded down in steerage?
2: Don, for your information, I'll have you know that I had the whole boat to myself.
5: What boat was that?
2: Well, it was one of those little boats that hangs over the side of the big boat.
5: Oh, so you went stowaway.
2: Yes, that's the class I was trying to think of. And it's the only way to travel, Don, with the wind and the spray in my hair.
5: Yeah. Your hair, Mr. Penny?
2: Well, I had it hanging over the side of the boat. Now, stop that, Don.
5: Did you like Honolulu?
2: Oh, it's so colorful there, and I'll never forget the day we docked. All the little native boys standing on the pier, and the people on the boat throwing pennies into the water, and the way those little rascals dive in and fight to get that money.
5: They go to all that trouble for pennies?
2: Well, after all, Don, it's not taxable. No inheritance tax or anything. Liquid assets, you know, just as you pick it out.
5: Now, Mr. Penny, don't tell me that you...
2: Now, Don, please, after all, say, where is everybody? Where's Dennis? I want to talk to Dennis about his song for our first show.
5: Oh, here he is. Hello, Dennis.
6: Hello, Don. Mr. Penny, my mother thinks...
2: Hello, Dennis.
6: My mother thinks I ought to get more money for this new season.
2: I said hello, Dennis.
6: Hello, Mr. Penny. My mother thinks I ought to get more money for this new season.
2: Now, later, later, kid. Now, look, for your first song this year...
6: My mother thinks I'm underpaid.
2: Your mother doesn't know what she's talking about. Now, for your...
6: Ooh, what you said.
2: Now, for your first song...
6: My mother was the brains of the family.
2: Some brains. Now, look, kid, for your first song...
6: She was an honor graduate from the University of Southern California.
2: Come louder.
6: I say she was an honor graduate from the University...
2: Now, cut that out! I pay you ample salary.
6: You mean sample. My mother says that Bing Crosby makes as high as $50 a week and sometimes $75.
2: Well... Bing Crosby has a lot of interest. He's in the orange juice business. He owns a baseball club.
6: Where does he find the time for all that?
2: He makes movies. He runs a racetrack.
6: Where does he find the time for all that?
2: He has four sons.
6: Where does he find the time?
2: Dennis!
6: Where? Well, my mother either says I get money or I'll quit.
2: Well, goodbye, darling. Goodbye, Dennis.
6: Every time I open my mouth to quit, somebody says goodbye, darling. All right, goodbye. And my mother says she's going to send you back these pennies you sent from Honolulu.
5: Well. Mr. Penny, you don't mean you doled for pennies with those kids in Honolulu.
2: Well, the water was so delightfully warm, Donzie. And now I am in a spot. What am I going to do about a singer for the program?
5: Oh, don't worry about that. Singers are a dime a dozen.
2: They are? Where? Where? Where can you get them for a dime a dozen? Where? Where? Where are singers for a dime for a dozen? Where? Where?
5: There's a bunch of singers in a choral group here. Say, any of you boys want to sing on this program?
7: I'll sing.
2: All right, boy. Step over here. What's your name, son?
7: Frankie Lane.
2: Frankie Lane. Frankie Lane, that's not a very good stage name, son, if you want to get anywhere, I mean. But we'll change your name later. Sing, Frankie. No, hold it just a minute, kid. Come in.
8: Mr. Penny?
2: Yes, I'm Mr. Penny.
8: Mr. Penny, I'm making a survey of all the men in this district. What is your age?
2: 39.
8: Well, we are making a list of all available men under 40. I am from your local draft board.
2: Oh. Well, I've been meaning to talk to you guys on the draft board about that. Sing, kid. I had this trouble during the Spanish-American War. You see, Mr. and Sophie...

Every day you hear more and more about a remarkable way to relieve the pain of headaches, neuritis, and neuralgia. The name is Anacin, spelled A-N-A-C-I-N. Thousands of men and women first

0: Well, that was very good, kid, for a beginner. You can have the job.
1: Well, how about the money, Mr. Penny?
0: Money? Well, at a dime a dozen, that would be 1/12 of 10, would be 1/12.
1: I had an offer to sing on television with Fred Allen, you know.
0: Oh, please, people are eating, please. But I tell you what I will do. I'll take an option on you and think it over, mull it over a while for 30 days. I'll give you an advance, okay?
1: Golly, that's fine, Mr. Penny.
0: How about 5?
1: That'll be wonderful.
0: Here you are. There's 1, 2, 3, 4, 5.
1: Gee, thanks, Mr. Penny.
0: So long, kid.
1: Golly, Indian heads. And they're so bright and shiny.
2: Where is everybody, Mr. Penny? We got to have a rehearsal of the show.
0: Well, Porchester should be here any minute with the scripts.
2: Well, here's Porchester now.
0: Oh, yes. Hello, Porchester.
3: Hello, both.
0: Now, look, darling. I mean, Porchester. Did you finish typing the scripts?
3: Yes, Bo, but I had a lot of trouble. It's tough to write on the typewriter with only 5 keys on it.
2: Only 5 letters on that typewriter?
0: Well, what's the matter with that? I've done very well with those 5 letters.
2: So what 5 letters are they, Porchester?
3: L-S, M-F, and T. Well, it's like sending up smoke signals.
0: Well, it's a Corona typewriter, isn't it?
2: Mr. Penny, I think you're the funniest.
3: Oh, so you're the one.
0: Well, I wish the rest of the cast would get here so we could rehearse.
2: Well, Mr. Penny, I have the quartet here if you wanted to run over the commercial.
0: We have no commercial. This is a sustaining program.
2: But they've already rehearsed it, Mr. Penny, haven't you, fellas?
0: But, fellas, we don't need a quartet. We have no commercial.
2: Okay, fellas, let them hear it.
0: But, fellas...
4: S-U-S-T-A-I-N-I-N-G, we're sustaining NBC. S-U-S-T-A-I-N-I-N-G, who's sustaining old TV?
0: But, fellas...
4: S-U-S-T-A-I-N-I-N-G, all stars are here, you see.
0: S-U-S-T...
2: Quiet! Quiet!
0: Now, look. Whack! Oil. Look, fellas, I haven't got time for that now. I'm waiting for my clarinet teacher. He's supposed to be here. I'm going to call him up and see what's keeping him. Hand me that phone, will you, Porchester?
3: Here you are, both.
0: Thank you. Hello? Hello, operator? What is the matter with those girls out there?
5: Mindy, Blue Eyes is flashing.
6: It's the first time I ever saw them flash.
5: Did he give you a present when he got back from his vacation?
6: Yeah, he gave me a locket. Ain't it a beauty?
5: Oh, yeah, an Indian head.
6: But it's nice, though, isn't it?
5: Oh, they're a dime a dozen.
6: Oh, not these. They've gone up. They're 10 for a dime. But instead of bringing me expensive gifts, I sure wish he'd stop making up new rules.
5: Oh, Mindy, you're always telling me about your troubles. I have troubles, too, but you never ask me how I'm getting along.
6: All right, Ethel. How are you getting along?
5: Don't ask.
6: Hey, how are you getting along with Herman?
5: Don't ask.
6: Gee, I thought he was going to take you out Saturday night.
5: Didn't ask.
6: Why, I thought he had intentions.
5: Oh, sure he's got intentions, but he don't want to get married.
6: You sure gotta hand it to him.
5: Not Herman. He takes it himself.
6: But what happened to that other fellow? What's his name? You know, Harry.
5: Oh, I could never marry him.
6: Why not?
5: Well, we used to ride home on the subway together, and I got off on 34th Street, and he got off on 23rd Street.
6: So what?
5: So I realized I could never marry a man below my station.
6: He's flashing again.
5: Maybe we ought to answer. Hello, hello, yes, hello.
0: Say, what's going on out there? I want you to get my clarinet teacher on the phone for me and tell him to come right down here. What? Oh, all right, I'll give you one, too. Gold diggers, copper diggers, Indian heads he wants.
7: I'm back, Mr. Petty. My mother changed my mind.
0: Oh, she did.
7: But this is going to be my last season because for next year, my mother's got me a contract with Metro-Goldwyn-Mayer for $1,000 a week.
0: $1,000?
7: Oop!
0: Well.
7: That's right, $1,000 a week.
0: MGM signed a contract with you?
7: Ooh, signed.
0: Now cut that out.
8: Have no fear, Meredith Harris is here.
0: Well, it's about time. It's about time you showed up. Where were you?
8: Now, take it easy, Dad. I'm here, ain't I? Where was you, he asked me.
0: Where was you? I said, where were you?
8: Okay, if you're going to get geometrical about it. Well, ain't we dandy. If I'd have known, I'd have brung you an apple.
0: It's not brung, it's brought.
8: Ah, tell it to the morons. What goes around here? How about the rehearsal?
0: You'll have to wait until we get through with my clarinet lesson. Until my teacher comes, I think I'll do a little practicing. My teacher will be here any minute. He comes by bus, so it'll take a little while for him to get here.
7: I think I'll go down and have an ice cream soda.
9: I think I'll go down, too. I'll have an ice cream soda with you.
8: I'm going down, too. I can't stand any more of this.
9: Well, come with us. You're going to have a soda?
8: Yeah, I always take one jigger of soda. Gotta leave plenty of room for that good stuff on top.
0: Cowards!

0: you're back again, are you, Portland? Well, tell me, what did your mother think of the way we took off that sterling character she originated for radio?
1: Well, Mr. Allen, she doesn't think it's your type of program.
0: Oh, really?
1: She has another fellow in mind for
0: Mr. Livingston, I presume?
1: Well, she has got a wonderful idea that would just fit you.
0: Oh, another idea, really?
1: Uh-huh. She thinks you ought to have a program where you walk down an alley.
0: Yeah.
1: And you talk to people you meet there.
0: Yeah.
1: Like a southern congressman,
0: uh-huh,
1: an old farmer, and an Irishman.
0: And you tell a lot of old sure-file jokes and find myself broadcasting at the same time everybody else is listening to a quiz program someplace. I know what you mean, Paul, and I'm not going through that again. No, sir, I'm not.
2: Ladies and gentlemen, it is only coincidence that tonight marks the 8th anniversary of the passing of the immortal George M. Cohan. It is a fitting coincidence for us because we all somehow feel the presence, the friendly approval, the exhilaration one always knew when George M. was around. The big show would not be truly big if we did not have something here that was created by the greatest showman of them all. We have his songs, and we're going to sing them now, and we feel you'd like to sing along with us. So on stage, Jimmy, Fred, Danny, Ethel, Frankie, Mindy, everyone, and keep a place for me. Our cue, Meredith. It's time for George M. Cohan to take another bow, leading off with Fred Allen.

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0: Sunday night from Hollywood.
1: God bless everybody.
0: Thank you, Tallulah. Good night, everybody. Good night to you all. It's NBC, the National Broadcasting Company.
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0: Yeah?
1: Do you realize that next Thursday is Thanksgiving?
0: I sure do.
1: Boy, those days and months really roll around, don't they? The holidays sneak up on you before you realize it.
0: Oh, I realized it all right. In fact, I have a little Thanksgiving hint to housewives already.
1: Well, good. Let's hear it.
0: Well, if you want a really delicious Thanksgiving treat, go to your grocer and ask for Heinz plum pudding or Heinz fig pudding. How's that?
1: Well, the idea, of course, is wonderful. But personally, I think it's just too direct. See, you've got to be tricky nowadays. Like, oh, we have Heinz plum pudding and Heinz fig pudding. If you don't give a fig for the plum pudding, I'm sure you'll go plum crazy over the fig pudding. On the other hand...

it's good because it's Heinz. The H.J. Heinz Company, makers of 57 varieties of fine foods for 80 years, present the amusing transcribed adventures of Ozzie and Harriet, starring America's favorite young couple, Ozzie Nelson and

0: Now let's look in at the Nelson family. It's just a little past noon, and the table is set for lunch. I don't see anybody around, though. Oh, yes, there's Harriet. And just in time to answer the phone, too.
1: Hello?
2: Hello, dear. It's Mother.
1: Oh, hello, Mother. How are you?
2: Just fine, dear. How are the boys?
1: Oh, they're fine, thanks.
2: And Ozzy?
1: Oh, he's fine, too.
2: What's on your mind, dear?
1: No, Mother, you called me. Okay, Mother.
2: Well, you probably got lunch already, and I don't want to hold up production.
1: No, you're not at all.
2: Well, I know how absolutely famished two growing boys get around lunchtime. Well,
1: they're so absolutely famished that I've been holding up lunch for them for 20 minutes.
2: Oh?
1: I don't know what's the matter with them. They were late coming home from school yesterday, too.
2: Well, don't worry about their eating. They probably stopped off for a chocolate malt or something. Oh, my goodness, what am I saying?
1: I don't know, but it sounds like treason.
2: Well, they'll probably come scattering home any minute now, so I better hang up. Goodbye, dear.
1: Oh, wait a minute, Mother. You haven't told me what you called about yet.
2: Oh, for goodness sake.
1: Shall I call you back later?
2: Oh, I remember what it was now. I promised Catherine Thornberry I'd remind you of the committee meeting at the Women's Club tomorrow.
1: Oh, yes.
2: Catherine said to please try and think up some unusual way to make money for the Thanksgiving basket.
1: Okay, Mother, I'll try and figure out something.
2: Goodbye, dear.
1: Goodbye, Mother. Oh, hello, dear. When'd you get in?
3: I just arrived.
1: Poor Mother. She called me up especially to tell me something and then couldn't remember what it was.
3: Well, I must admit I've done that a couple of times myself.
1: Oh, she finally remembered that she was calling me about the meeting tomorrow afternoon, so I just didn't have the heart to tell her.
3: Tell her what?
1: She phoned me about that last night.
3: We're all a little forgetful now and then.
1: Well, I guess it must run in the family. I've had lunch ready for half an hour, and the boys haven't shown up yet.
3: Oh, that's strange. I'm getting pretty hungry, too.
4: Me too, boy. Hi, Mom.
3: Oh, Mom. There you are.
1: Where in the world have you two guys been?
4: I told you she'd be mad.
5: What do you mean?
4: Just what I said. I told you she'd be mad.
5: You mean I told you?
4: I don't know what I mean. And I don't mean you told me. I mean I told you.
1: Who? You're right.
4: See, I told you.
5: You mean I told you?
3: All right, now, enough of that. Where have you guys been?
5: We were just downtown.
1: Why didn't you come home when you were supposed to?
4: We couldn't, Mom. We were helping some man dig a hole.
3: Where's this?
5: Oh, they're digging the foundation for a building down on Main Street. It's a pretty big one, too.
4: Pretty big? Heck, I'll bet you it's as big as Lake Hatchapooka.
5: Say that again.
4: I'm not so sure I can.
1: I hope you weren't getting in the way.
5: Heck no, Ricky was supervising the job.
4: The man let me wear his hat.
1: Oh, that's nice.
4: You ought to see this big ditch they're building, Mom.
1: I think I can forego the pleasure.
5: It's really pretty interesting, Mom.
1: Well, what about your lunch?
4: That can be pretty interesting, too.
1: Well, I'm glad to hear it.
3: Your mother's just a little annoyed because you fellas kept her waiting so long, and I think she's right.
5: I'm sorry, Mom. We just forgot all about the time.
4: It just slipped by before we knew it.
1: Don't they have any clocks down there?
4: Yes, ma'am. But we tried not to look at them.
1: That's just about the size of it, I guess.
3: Maybe after you guys keep track of the time.
5: We will, Pop.
4: You ought to see the neat machines they have there, Pop. Steam shovels, drills, bulldozers.
3: Yeah, I know those things can be pretty fascinating. I used to watch them when I was a kid.
4: Did they have digging machines back in those days?
3: Sure, they had such modern conveniences as the stone axe and the spear.
1: Well, come on now, let's get to work on this food. Lunch is ready.
5: Oh, swell. Come on, Ricky.
4: No thanks, Mom. I'm not very hungry.
1: Not hungry?
4: That surprises you?
1: I should say it does.
5: Doesn't surprise me.
4: Keep quiet, David.
1: What is this all about, anyway?
4: Remember I told you how nice that man down there was?
3: What about it?
4: He gave me a roast beef sandwich at lunch.
1: Oh, no. That was all, I hope.
5: Not quite.
1: What else did you eat, for goodness sakes?
4: Just a half a piece of chocolate cake, a piece of apple pie, and two bananas.
1: Oh, Ricky, you shouldn't have done such a thing.
4: He insisted, so it seemed like the polite thing to do.
3: Poor guy, he couldn't have had much lunch left for himself.
5: Oh, no, you should have seen him, Pop. He had enough there to feed an army.
1: Well, those working men need big lunches.
3: Hey, that reminds me. Don't forget you guys promised to help me rake those leaves out in front.
4: Oh, sure, Pa.
3: We'll do it right after lunch. I have to run down and get a new rake, but I'll be right back.
5: Are you going now?
3: Right after lunch. It won't take me a minute.
1: Well, suppose you fellas go up and wash your hands before eating. And look at all that mud you've tracked in here, Ricky.
4: Who, me?
1: Yes, you. You're covered with mud from the ankles down. You take off those shoes this minute.
4: Heck, my shoes are outside. These are my socks.
1: Oh, that's just fine. Come on, Ricky, wash your hands.
4: I don't have to wash them, do I, Mom? I'm not going to eat.
1: Of course not, dear.
4: Oh, boy.
1: I want you to go upstairs, run the water in the tub, and take a good hot bath.
4: I had to open my big mouth.

0: that, Donnie?
1: What's the big hurry, Canary?
0: I'm just getting a little exercise. There's nothing like a brisk walk to make you healthy and strong.
2: Which brings up an interesting point. How come a guy who's supposed to be so strong can't even carry a tune?
0: Oh, I tell you, you sure get off some good ones, boy.
1: Oh, it's really nothing.
0: Okay, Thorny, you win.
2: What are you doing downtown, anyway?
0: I came down to buy a new rake.
2: Don't tell me you're going to rake those leaves off your front lawn.
0: You'll be happy to hear that I am.
1: Well, a fine friend you turned out to be.
0: What's the matter? Are you sore because you'll have to rake up the rest of your leaves, too?
1: Not only that, but now I won't have any place to dump them.
0: Oh. That's a shame, Thorny. Well, I'll be seeing you.
2: Hey, wait a minute. Take it easy. What's the big hurry?
0: Well, David and Ricky are waiting for me at home. They're going to give me a hand with the leaves.
2: Well, that can wait a few minutes. Come on, walk down this street with me. They're breaking ground for a new building.
0: No, I have to get to the hardware store.
2: It's right on the way, Oz. Come on, it's quite a sight.
0: So I've heard. Boys were down there all morning supervising the job.
2: Yeah, my boy Will was there, too.
0: Poor workmen must have really had their hands full.
2: Yeah. Will came home with his feet covered with mud and his mouth covered with chocolate layer cake.
0: Isn't it amazing how kids can waste away a whole morning just standing around watching a silly thing like a steam shovel?
2: Isn't it the truth?
0: How far is this?
2: Just a couple of blocks.

0: sorry, the boys are waiting.
1: Just for a second, Oz. I hear they have one of those tremendous bulldozers here, too.
2: Well,
0: look at the size of this, will you, Oz? Come over here.
3: Be careful there, bud.
0: Who, me?
3: Now, I know you want to help and all that, but we have to be very careful.
1: Oh, don't worry about me.
0: Now, he has a very hard head.
3: That's what I'm afraid of. These are very delicate machines.
0: They don't sound very friendly to me.
3: Oh, nonsense. They love to have people around so they can put on a show. I'm the one who gets a little out of hand now and then.
1: Well, just as long as one of those automatic man killers doesn't get out of hand, I'll be happy. Those things are really dangerous.
0: Did you say something, Thorny?
1: It wasn't important.
0: Come on. Just a second. Hey, doesn't that shovel seem to be dropping quite a bit of dirt?
1: Yeah. Hey, what about that?
3: You talking to me?
1: My friend here was just wondering about the shovel.
3: Well, if you'll step into my office, I'll be glad to let you have a little booklet. It'll answer all your questions. Now, here's one case where you're actually talking to the guy who wrote the book.
0: No, no, thanks. That's very nice, but...
1: Well, we really can't stay, can we, Oz?
0: No, we really can't. I'm in quite a hurry.
3: Well, okay, gents.
1: We really have to hurry along, don't we, Oz?
0: Well,
3: okay, I don't mind you standing around watching, but I just want you to know one thing. I'm all out of lunch.

0: there's ever been a big construction job in your neighborhood, then you know what Harriet Nelson's going through. The steam shovels and jackhammers seem to have a magnetic attraction that causes cold lunches at home and tardy marks at school. However, children aren't the only guilty ones in this case. At 1:30, Ozzie Nelson left the house to buy a garden rake. It's now almost 4:30 and still not a sign of him.
1: Pop doesn't get home pretty soon. It'll be too late to clean up the yard.
2: That's just what I was thinking.
3: It won't hurt my feelings, boy.
2: Well, what's the difference? You'll still have it to do tomorrow.
1: Golly, 3 hours to buy a rake. Pop must be awful choosy.
2: Oh, well, I'm sure he hasn't spent all this time shopping for a rake.
1: I wonder where he is.
2: Well, he'd better not be where I think he is.
1: You don't suppose he had an accident?
3: Yeah, those steam shovels are pretty dangerous.
1: Be quiet.
2: It's all right, David. I think he's down there, too.
3: You want us to go look for him?
2: Please don't. I'd probably end up eating dinner alone.
1: Oh, we wouldn't do that to you, Mom.
3: They stop work at 5:30.
1: Maybe that's Pop.
2: I certainly hope so.
3: Hello?
4: Hello, Harriet. It's Catherine Thornberry.
2: Oh, hello, Catherine.
4: Well, I just wondered if you got any brilliant ideas for the Thanksgiving baskets. I've drawn a complete blank myself.
2: No, I'm afraid not, Catherine. I've been so busy trying to keep track of my family, I really haven't had a chance to give it much thought.
4: Oh? What have Ozzie and the boys been doing?
2: Well, it's this construction work that's going on downtown. The boys spent all morning watching it, and I think Ozzie's spending the afternoon there.
4: Well, if it's any comfort, Harriet, you've got a buddy. That husband of mine is a sidewalk superintendent, too. At least that's what he called himself. I have a better word for him, though.
2: Well, personally, I don't see what the big attraction is.
4: I guess it's just the idea of watching somebody else work.
2: Yes, could be.
4: Of course, that's nothing new for Thorny. He does that at home.
2: Well, it must be terribly interesting. Ozzie's been gone for 3 hours.
4: Same thing with Thorny. He keeps that curbstone so warm it ought to hatch. And Clara Randolph tells me Joe spent practically all week there.
2: Sounds like an epidemic or something.
4: Well, you're not kidding. Mary Henderson says she's thinking of suing Charles for divorce and naming the steam shovel as correspondent.
2: I guess we gals will have to organize or something. I guess that's something to look forward to.
4: Well, if you get any ideas for the Thanksgiving basket, give me a ring, because we need the money and it's a worthy cause.
2: Okay, Catherine, I'll do my best.
4: Well, thanks a lot, Harriet. Bye.
2: Bye.
5: Harriet?
2: Well, hello, stranger.
5: Look, I got the rake.
2: Good for you.
5: I know I'm a little late, dear, and it's all Thorny's fault. Has he called you?
2: What for?
5: To apologize for making me so late. He was going to call.
2: Well, he hasn't.
5: Fine thing. Okay, then I won't call his wife either.
2: Just tell me one thing. How can a simple job like buying a garden rake take you 3 hours?
5: Well?
2: In other words, where have you been?
5: Believe me, dear, I wanted to leave the bar a long time ago, but Thorny kept insisting we have one more drink and one more drink. Well, then we met a couple of girls and started dancing with them.
2: Oh, no, you're not getting out of it that easily. You were downtown watching the steam shovels.
5: Okay, I admit it. But we really didn't mean to stay so long. I had no idea it was getting so late.
2: You had your watch with you.
5: Well, yes, I know, but on a big job like that, you don't want to be a clock watcher.
2: What about the front yard?
5: Now, Harriet, I have every intention of cleaning up the yard. I'll get at it first thing in the morning.
2: Why not get at it right now? You still have time.
5: Well, I'm kind of tired. I've been on my feet all afternoon. It's impossible to find a place to sit down with so many people hanging around.
2: You wonder how they find time to waste, don't you?
5: No, honestly, I'll do it the first thing in the morning. Oh, boy. Quite a day.
2: Oh, for goodness sakes.
5: What's the matter?
2: You've got mud all over your shoes and on your pants.
5: Oh, well, there must have been a new man on the job today. He was running one of those scoop shovels and he kept dropping dirt on people. I think you'd be a little more careful.
2: Well, try not to track it all through the house.
6: Hi, Pop.
5: Oh, hi, fellas.
6: Gee, where you been?
5: Downtown, David. I met Mr. Thornberry, and we went for kind of a long walk.
3: Aren't those steam shovels neat?
5: Yes, they're very interesting, Ricky. I can understand why you boys spent so much time down there.
6: You were watching them too, huh, Pop?
5: Well, yes, we did stop off for a little while. See, the road was blocked off.
3: Blocked off by what?
2: Your father and Mr. Thornberry.
5: No, honestly, Harriet, there are a lot of signs in the street. Danger, excavation, no trespassing, do not enter. Naturally, we had to go in and see what was happening.
2: What about the signs?
5: Oh, we climbed over them.
2: I thought they said no trespassing and do not enter.
5: Well, that was just to keep the kids away. I'm sure they didn't mean us.
6: I understand they're going to be working down there tomorrow.
5: They are?
2: Well, you're going to be working, too.
5: But Harriet...
2: Well, if you fellas had done the yard work today...
6: We were waiting for Pop.
3: Yeah.
5: Well, I had to buy a steam shovel. a garden rake. Now, look, Harriet, they don't put up a new building very often.
2: Well, thank goodness for that.
5: No, I mean, it's a big occasion for the boys. They go to school all week long, and... well, I think we ought to make an exception this time.
3: I think so, too.
2: Well, I don't mind, Ozzy, if you don't mind.
5: No, I don't mind. Why should I?
2: Means you'll have to clean up the yard by yourself.
3: If Pop doesn't mind.
5: No, just a minute.
3: Who's all right, David?
6: Pop's all right.
7: Bring the giant bell, oh, bring the giant bell.
5: No, boys, I don't think it's very wise to let the boys go down there by themselves. Somebody ought to go along and keep an eye on them.
3: Don't worry, Pop. I'll keep an eye on David.
6: I'll keep an eye on Ricky.
2: Sounds like a good solution.
5: No, Harriet, it's very dangerous around there.
3: We'll be careful.
5: Oh, you think you'll be careful, but I know kids. You move closer to get a better view. Your mind is not what you're doing. First thing you know, you're standing right under the machinery. That's how people get hurt.
2: And get mud all over their clothes.
5: Harriet, the man was simply careless. And that's another reason I don't want the boys going down there alone.
6: We'll keep out of the way, Pop.
5: Well, I'd better go along just to make sure that you do. Don't you think so, dear?
2: I guess I would feel much better. Besides, I just thought of a neat idea.
5: Of course you'll feel better if you know that I'm there to watch the boys.
2: I'll feel better knowing that the boys are there to watch you.

0: bother you.
1: Oh, that's okay. I'm getting used to it. What'd the kid look like?
0: A snow. It isn't that. I'm sure you're terribly busy, but I think you'll be interested in what I have to say.
1: What's that?
0: Well, my two boys have been coming down here to watch you work.
1: Lady, I'd like to meet the mother whose kids haven't been coming down here. Believe me, I'm beginning to feel like Hopalong Cassidy.
0: It must be a big nuisance.
1: Well, it's really the older kids that give us the most trouble.
0: The older kids?
1: Yeah, the ones between 35 and 75.
0: I have one of those, too.
1: Of course, I don't mind having an audience. I guess we've all got a little ham in us. But it's slowing up work. We put signs in the street, and people just climb over them.
0: Well, that's what I wanted to talk to you about. The women have quite a problem, too. Especially men coming home covered with dirt.
1: Oh, that's Louie's fault. He gets kind of tired of warning people to stay away from the scoop. Every now and then when somebody gets too close, he accidentally spills a little dirt on them. They usually get the hint.
0: Well, I have an idea that may help us both. Would you care to hear it?
1: Lady, like the cornstalk said, I'm all ears. And let's face it, I'm a little corny, too.

0: hurry, Pop.
1: Now, take it easy, Ricky. They'll be working all day.
0: We want to get a good place to stay in.
2: Awful lot of kids come down here.
0: An awful lot of grown-ups, too.
1: Well, I'm only coming along to keep an eye on you boys.
0: Oh, sure, Pop.
2: Want me to carry the folding chair for a while?
1: No, thanks, David. You can carry the thermos bottle, though. And careful with those binoculars, Ricky.
0: Gee, it's getting kind of cold.
1: Yeah, I'm glad we have this lap robe.
0: Hey, look at all the people. Holy smokes, we won't be able to see anything.
1: Hey, there is quite a crowd.

0: You just follow me, boys.
1: Gee, why don't people ever stay home?
2: Hey, Pop, look, there's a grandstand.
0: Well, I'll be darned.
1: And there's a big sign.
0: Yeah. Welcome, sidewalk superintendents.
2: Boy, this is swell. You can sit down and watch them.
0: I wonder who ever thought that up.
1: Come on, Pop, let's get a seat.
3: Hello, boy.
2: Oh, Mr. Summers.
0: Well, hello, Catherine. What are you doing down here?
3: I'm selling the tickets.
0: Tickets? Tickets for what?
3: Well, to sit in the grandstand.
0: You mean we have to pay?
3: We sure do. 25 cents for adults and 10 cents for kids. The money goes to buy Thanksgiving baskets. Isn't that a wonderful idea?
0: Hey, that's not bad at all.
3: Well, Harry thought of it. If you husbands are going to neglect us wives, then you're going to pay for it.
0: Okay, it's 45 cents. Here you are.
3: Thanks, Ozzie. And if there's anything that you don't understand, just call me.
0: Yeah, I'll do that. Come on, fellas.
2: Well,
0: coming through. Pardon me. May I get through here? Come on, fellas.
2: It's like a regular show.
1: See, look who's the master ceremony.
0: It's Mr. Thorne.

0: chip, that's what it is.
1: Oh, don't be such a dope.
0: I just wish I had known, boy.
1: It was still fun watching them.
0: Not for me.
1: Oh, cut it out.
0: You should have told us.
1: What difference does it make?
0: Plenty to me. I wouldn't have wasted my time.
2: Hey, what's the big discussion?
1: Ricky just found out what they're building downtown.
0: What a jip. What a waste of time.
2: What are they building?
0: A brand new school.

0: starring Ozzie Nelson and Harriet Hilliard.
1: And remember, Heinz soups are condensed. You get twice as much soup by adding an equal part of milk or water.
2: That suits me fine.
3: Me too. I like a lot, boy.
0: Appearing in support of Ozzie and Harriet were their two sons, David and Ricky Nelson, John Brown, Loreen Tuttle, Barbara Nelson, Herb Vigran, and yours truly, Vern Smith. Original music was composed and conducted by Billy May.
4: So long, folks. This is Ozzie saying goodnight to the four Nelsons.

0: have hit your Thanksgiving shopping list with traditional desserts by Heinz. 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

0: 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I told them I'm too old to change my ways now. I'll put one at Lance onto it. Very nice, young Harold. If you like that sort of thing.
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0: about a month from now, Uncle Sam will throw his annual forget-me-not party. That glorious little shindig known as Income Tax Day. Me, Jane Stacy, I'm all prepared for it. Income, $2,500 a year. Assets, about $100. Liabilities, Irma Peterson. And you know, I'm a little worried. Sometimes the government gives you a refund. What if they send me another Irma Peterson? Now, please, don't get the wrong impression because I love Irma. But there are times when she... Well, for instance, the other night I came home and found Irma in the middle of the floor with her head on the bathroom scales. So I said, for goodness sakes, honey, what are you doing? And Irma said,
1: I'm just trying to find out if I have a balanced mind.
0: No, when she says those things, I no longer pull my hair. You see, I've come to know Irma a little better, and beneath it all, she's a sweet, honest kid who's determined to make something of herself. Otherwise, now why would she be at the piano as she is, practicing lesson number 2, which our dear friend and neighbor, Professor Kropotkin, has given her?

0: though that was pretty good, honey.
1: Yes, but that's C-D-E-F-G-A-B-C.
0: What about it?
1: It's such a hard way to pronounce death gap.
0: Sweetie, that's not a word. They're just notes. Now, come on, back to your practicing, Irma.
1: All right. Do, re, mi, el.
0: Irma, what are you doing? It's supposed to be fa.
1: I know, but I always like al next to me.
0: Grand, just grand. Don't you want to learn, honey?
1: Well, it's not my fault. Professor Kropotkin was supposed to give me my third lesson a week ago, and I haven't seen him.
0: So, you know, come to think of it, I haven't seen him either. Gee, I hope he's not sick.
1: Gee, my playing isn't that bad.
0: Oh, I didn't mean it that way, honey. Come in.
2: Hello, girls.
0: Oh, it's you, Mrs. O'Reilly.
2: Girls, I'm worried sick. The professor's been in his room all week, and he won't even answer the door.
0: Oh, my goodness, what do you think it could mean?
2: Oh, I don't know. I'm afraid the poor old man might be very sick. And then again, the deadbeat may have skipped without paying the rent.
1: Maybe he killed himself.
0: Oh, Irma, please.
1: Well, it could happen. A lot of people kill themselves, and you don't hear from them for weeks.
0: Oh. Irma, his socks are hanging down there on the line.
1: So what? You know what they say? You can't take it with you.
0: Well, I don't know what it's all about, but whatever it is, Mrs. O'Reilly, you have yourself to blame for it. The way you've kept nagging that sweet old man for the rent.
2: I nag him? Well, that's ridiculous. I remember Christmas Eve, we were singing Silent Night, and I didn't mention it once during the entire song. I'm surprised that you say such a thing, Janie.
0: Oh, I didn't mean to hurt your feelings, Mrs. O'Reilly.
2: Well, if you want to know, I'm the one who's been hurt. The way he goes around telling everyone I'm an old bat-faced cow.
0: Well, why don't you sue him?
2: He says he can prove it.
0: Shh. Listen a minute, everybody. I think I hear a violin playing.
1: Well, I'll open the window, Jane.
0: Yeah, honey. Why, sure. It is a violin. It's coming from the professor's room.
2: Oh, it's beautiful.
1: I think I'll accompany him on the piano.
0: No, you won't. Just sit quiet and listen.
2: Well, he stopped.
0: Oh, thank goodness the professor's okay.
1: Well, how do you know?
0: Well, honey, when a person is dying, you never hear them playing such beautiful music.
1: Oh, that's not true. When my grandfather died, he fell against the Victrola and started the most wonderful concert you ever heard.
0: Oh. Come in.
3: It's only me, Professor Kropotkin.
0: Hello, Professor.
4: Girls.
2: What is it, Professor?
4: Girls, I just... Tell me, Mrs. O'Reilly, since when were you a girl?
0: Oh, now, Professor, please, we've been so worried about you. Where have you been keeping yourself?
4: Oh, girls, today is the happiest day of my life. Today I have finished my great masterpiece, my beautiful concerto.
0: Oh, so that's what kept you locked up in your room.
4: Sure. To write great music, a man must suffer. And nowhere in the world can a man suffer like in that room of mine.
0: Oh, Professor, that's wonderful. I'm positively thrilled. It's really too exciting for words.
1: Oh, Professor, I don't mean to be stupid, but what's a concerto?
4: Irma, my little pigeon, a concerto is a piece of a man's life set to music. The agony of his soul, the torment of his youth, the anguish of his struggles, and the torture of his misery.
1: Can you dance to it?
0: Well, hardly. Irma, Mrs. O'Reilly, isn't it just wonderful?
2: Oh, I can't catch my breath. Professor, you don't know how proud I'll be to be able to say, folks, this is the bed in which Professor Kropotkin slept.
4: That's a lie. The only night I slept in that bed was when the ceiling fell on my head.
2: Look here, you.
0: No, now listen, stop the bickering, both of you. Professor, come on, play your concerto. Come
4: on. No, Jenny, darling, not now. I'm rushing down to the publishers now. I want them to hear it. All my dreams are wrapped up in the success of this concerto. Wish me luck.
0: Oh, from the bottom of my heart, Professor.
1: And I wish you luck, too. Oh, by the way, until I hear from you, shall I keep on playing the piano the way I have been?
4: Only if you want to get arrested. Well, goodbye, girls, and keep your fingers crossed. Come on, Kropotkin, you mad genius, you.
0: dear. What's delayed you? Oh, you had two teeth pulled? Why are you so upset? Only one of them was bad? Well, Al, I don't understand. Oh, they pulled the one with the gold to pay for the other one. Oh, yeah, I see. Yeah, all right. Yeah, well, I'll tell Irma you'll be right over, Al. Bye.
2: Well, girls, I think I'll go up to the professor's room and give it that feminine touch. Who knows, now that he's coming into the money, he might be looking around for a girl to share it with. Goodbye.
0: Oh, gee, sweetie, I hope the professor sells his concerto. You know, he's so nice and so honest, and he's worked so hard, which is more than I can say for a certain party we both know.
1: Jane, I don't know who you're referring to, but that's no way to talk about my Al.
0: Well, I wasn't talking about Al. I wouldn't think of comparing the two men. After all, the professor has created something that may live forever. What's Al created? A long stick with a piece of chewing gum on the end for fishing nickels out of gratings. Well, that must be the fisherman right now. Come in.
5: Hello, Jane. Hi, chicken.
1: Hello, Al, honey. Guess what? The professor wrote a concerto, and he just went out to see a publisher.
5: That's nice.
0: What do you mean, that's nice? Now, there's a man who's going to get up in the world.
5: So what, Jane? Lots of people get up in the world. Some do it by writing songs. Some discover oil, some wear elevator shoes. But me, got my own way, got my deals.
0: Oh, heaven forbid. Another of your frauds?
5: Oh, this one is very humanitarian. It's a ticker tape made out of rope, so when the stock market drops, you can hang yourself. Very timely these days.
0: Oh, yeah, it sounds very good, Al. Don't patent it until you try it.
1: Oh. Oh, don't mind her, Al. Come over here by the piano. I'll play my second lesson for you.
5: Okay, chicken. I still got Novocaine in me. Say, Jane, while Irma plays, would you care to dance?
0: No, thanks, Al. If you don't mind, I'll sit this one out. In fact, I think I'll sit it out at the beauty parlor.
5: What's the matter, Jane? Don't you like the way I dance?
0: Well, it's kind of hard for me to tell, Al. I'm always so busy dodging your feet. I'll see you later, kids.
5: Oh, hiya, Professor. What are you so dejected about?
4: Al, I'm a tired old man. I went to every publisher in New York, and they wouldn't even see me because I haven't got a name.
1: Well, that's silly. You've got a name. Why don't you show them your driver's license?
5: Hold it, child. Don't be miserable, Professor.
4: How can I be happy? No musician will ever play my concerto.
1: I'll play it.
4: That's what I said. No musician will ever play my concerto. Oh, I'm so heartbroken. All those nights and days wasted.
1: Oh, we're sorry, Professor. Honest we are.
4: I know you are, Emma, darling. Here, you can have my concerto. Come on, Kropotkin. You all failure, you.
5: Poor guy. You know, chicken, sometimes these geniuses don't know how to handle themselves. Got an idea. Can you play the professor's concerto, chicken?
1: Well, I'll try, Al. Oh, there's something wrong with this piano, Al. No matter what I play, it sounds the same.
5: Well, forget it, chicken. Hand me that music. A wheel is beginning to turn in my mind.
1: Gee, Al, I love it when you and I are together. Then I know one of our heads is always working.
6: Say, lady, when you go out, do you sometimes wish you could be slipping on a soft, fabulously expensive mink coat? Well, if you would like a glamorous fur coat, then listen closely. You have a chance to win one in the exciting Lever $100,000 Fur Contest. 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Hello? Oh, yes, madam, I was just talking about the wonderful Lever Fur Contest. Prizes? Why, there are 1,645 in all, 329 each week. What do you have to do? Why, it's simple. Just tell in 25 words or less why you like any one of these six Lever products. Swan Soap, Lux Flakes, Lux Toilet Soap, Life Boy, Rinso, or Spry. Then send in the wrapper or box top from one of these with your entry. How long does the contest run? Well, there are three contests left, and a new contest begins each week. Oh, certainly, you can send in as many entries as you like. Well, good luck. And, oh, say, don't forget to get your entry blank from your dealer. It will give you all the information you need. Goodbye. Be seeing you in Mink. Well, folks, that's the story, so don't wait a minute. Start writing tonight. This contest is limited to the continental United States, Hawaii, and Alaska. And say, here's a hint.
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0: Well, I've heard the news about Professor Kropotkin's failure, and I'm just heartsick. I don't know where he is. I can't locate Alan Irma. But I've decided to do something about it myself. You see, Richard has a friend, a music publisher, named Jed Leeds, and we're in Mr. Leeds' office right now, and he's trying to get rid of a fellow who claims that he writes original songs.
8: And nothing could be cleaner than to see my darling Lena in the morning. Oh, nothing could be better than to see her in a sweater in the morning.
9: Now hold it, please.
8: Not what you're looking for? Ha, get this one. Brand new. Carry me back to old Miami. Back to the land of palm trees and cocoa nuts. Get it, get it?
9: Now, wait a minute, son.
8: I know. You want something peppier. Get this. Just dashed it off this morning. Over here, what a year, over here.
9: Now look, my boy.
8: For the boys are shaking, the market's breaking, we'll soon be back to nickel beer.
9: Look, boy, please, run along, will you? I'm busy, these people are waiting to talk to me.
8: Okay, but you'll be sorry. I'm going over to Whitmark and selling my masterpiece, Mammy's Little Baby Loves Shorten and Pumpernickel.
9: Goodbye, Mr. Vienna.
0: Is that his name? Vienna?
9: Yes, he calls himself Irving Vienna. That's as close as he could get to Berlin. Now, Richard, I'm sorry to delay you like this. What can I do for you?
10: Well, Jane has a friend who's written a concerto, and, well, we thought you might listen to it.
9: Oh, I'd be glad to. Do you have it with you?
0: No, I haven't, but if you could arrange to see Professor Kropotkin, I'd be ever so grateful. I'm sure he has ability.
9: Well, I'll be free this afternoon for a couple of hours. Can you locate him?
0: Well, I'll make it my business to. He works at the Gypsy Tea Room, and I'll find him if I have to look under every tea leaf.
1: Not here, Al.
5: All the better, Chicken. Got a lot of work to do.
1: What do you mean, Al?
5: Chicken, just figured out why this concerto with the professors is no good. Why it'll never sell.
1: Why, Al?
5: Because it ain't got no words. It's got to have lyrics.
1: Oh, but Al, do you think it's right for us to mess with the professor's concerto?
5: Chicken, he's got to have help. If we don't mess with it, who will?
1: I guess you're right, Al. But where will we get the words?
5: Right out of our heads.
1: Oh, I guess that's as good a place as any.
5: Why, sure, Chicken. Now, the first thing we got to remember is that songs, like moving pictures, go in cycles. They all copy each other, see? Now, for instance, this week it's Ingrid Bergman in Arch of Triumph. Next week it'll probably be Betty Davis in Ditch of Despair. Now, what's the number one song today?
1: Golden Earrings.
5: Got our title. Silver Bracelets.
1: Gee, that's pretty, Al, and it's not too expensive.
5: Yeah. Hand me the concerto, Chicken. Here, play these first few notes. Yeah, all right, forget it. I know the rhythm. Now, let's see. Da-da-dee-da-da, silver bracelets. Oh, silver bracelets in the moonlight make me once again a youth. for I see the moon above you,
1: sparkling down upon your tooth.
5: No, chicken, spoils the beauty of the scene. Hey, let me try again. Want to get something southern. Mint juleps? No, got it. Silver bracelets in the moonlight, where the Mississippi flows. For I see the moon above you,
1: sparkling down upon your nose?
5: No, chicken, forget about where it's sparkling. Now, we got to finish this song in a hurry. Got to get to a publisher and save the day for the professor.
1: All right, Al.
5: We'll take a different approach. Let's see now. Silver bracelets beneath the sky bring me back a lullaby. Banjos are strumming, people are humming.
1: Sipping tea with lemon?
5: No, chicken. Need a good rhyme. Let's see. Strumming, humming. Only one man who can help us.
1: Who, Al?
5: Who else but... Hello, Joe. Al, got a problem. I'm writing a song. Want something to rhyme with banjos are strumming, people are humming. Huh? Cheese it, the cops are coming? No, Joe, I'll get something. Hey, Joe, by the way, do you know a good publisher? Duplicate Dan the Forger is a music publisher now? Okay, Joe, we'll see Duplicate Danny. Thanks. Well, chicken, got the publisher. Only need a few more words. Now, let me see. A rhyme for humming.
1: Our life was rugged, we had no plumbing.
5: No, chicken. I'll get something. Let me see. Humming, strumming, strumming, humming.
0: Professor, Mr. Leeds will see us in a minute. Now, don't be nervous.
4: Nervous? Who is nervous? I'm perfectly calm. Who's doing all that typing?
0: That's your teeth chattering. Come on, now, pull yourself together, Professor. Here comes Mr. Leeds.
9: Ah, I see you found him, Miss Stacy. Nice knowing you, Professor.
4: Thank you.
9: You have your music with you?
4: No, sir, I came right from work. The music is with two friends, Al and Irma Peterson, but I'm sure it's perfectly safe.
9: Well, how can you play it? Do you know it by heart?
4: Oh, yes, if I can get my heart down out of my throat so I can get my violin under my chin.
9: Let me hear it.
4: All right. My concerto. My life's work.

0: about Mr. Leeds?
1: It's beautiful. You're a great composer, Kropotkin.
2: Do you realize what you're saying, Mr. Leeds? Do you realize that you're saying I'll be a man again? I'll be able to hold my head up, look my landlady in the eye, and move out of a room that even the mice have boycotted?
3: Oh, now, don't break down, Professor. We're all just as happy as you are.
4: Of course, I can't commit myself until Mr. Eccles, my associate, hears the recording we made while you were playing.
2: You made a record? Kropotkin's on a record.
0: Mr. Leeds, I hope you'll let the professor know just as soon as possible.
4: Well, if Eccles likes it as much as I do, we'll publish it. I'll drop by your place, Miss Stacy, with the contract and our usual advance of
2: $1,000. $1,000? Quick, I can't catch my breath.
0: Here's a glass of water.
2: How dare you? You give water to a multimillionaire, tonight the champagne will flow.
5: Well, Danny, now that you heard Silver Bracelets, what do you say?
6: Now, let me see. Lyrics by Al, with an assist by Irma Peterson. Music by Professor Kropotkin. Well, Al, we generally don't buy from new writers. But since you're a friend of Joe's, we'll make an exception. I'll give you $100 for all rights. You know, buy it outright.
5: Boy, $100!
0: Oh, gee, Jane will never forget us for what we've done for the professor.
6: Just sign that paper while I look the lyrics over again. Silver bracelets on a ballerina in the Easter parade deep in the heart of Texas. Four hits in one song. We got to click somewhere.
5: Yeah, well, you can use just what you want. Here's the contract all signed, Daddy.
6: Okay, and here's your check. Oh, if you want to hear the number, listen in tonight at 7. We'll have it introduced by 6 misses in a hit.
5: Swell, Daddy. Come on, chicken. Let's go home and reap the rich rewards of the joy we have brought.
0: Well, we're all sitting here excitedly waiting for Jed Leeds, Richard, myself, Mrs. O'Reilly, and the professor. Oh, the professor's beaming confidently. Mrs. O'Reilly's dressed up like a Christmas tree. She's flirting with him. Now she's fluttering her eyelashes at him. Oh, she's so embarrassed. They fell off. I guess she's not used to wearing them. Now the professor's smiling happily. He's probably thinking of the $1,000. Now he's frowning, probably thinking of the income tax. Now he's humming the concerto. Come in. Oh, hello, Mr. Leeds. How did Mr. Eccles like it?
4: Went out of his mind about it. Here's your contract, Professor, and I have the check right here for you.
7: Oh, hello, Jane.
0: Irma, you're just in time. We have the most wonderful news for you and Al.
5: Well, we got wonderful news, too.
0: Oh, no, will you hear ours? Mr. Leeds here, he's a publisher, and he's just bought the professor's concerto with an advance of $1,000.
5: Huh?
0: Now, what's your good news? Irma? Al, why are the two of you looking at each other like that?
5: We've missed each other.
0: Why do you keep staring at each other?
7: We want to make sure we haven't changed.
2: What's the difference? I'm the happiest man alive. Let there be rejoicing, laughter, music. Turn on the radio.
5: Not now. It's 7 o'clock.
7: And you wouldn't want to listen to 6 misses and a hit.
5: Yeah, hold her, chicken.
0: Wait a minute. What's going on here? Irma Peterson, what have you and Al been up to? Irma?
7: Oh, you might as well tell them, Al.
5: Here, Professor, here's the check. We sold your concerto for $100.
2: What? Irma, darling, I know you got a vacuum in your head, but why use it to clean me out?
7: We're sorry, Professor. We just wanted to help.
4: Well, I guess there's nothing more for me to say. Goodbye.
0: Excuse me. Hello? Oh, just a minute, Mr. Leeds. Just a minute, please. It's for you.
4: Oh, thank you. Yes? Oh, Eccles. What? You don't say. Well, we found out just in time.
0: What is it?
4: Your friend Kropotkin is a plagiarist. Huh? Our chief arranger says that this concerto was stolen from an old Hungarian heir, note for note.
2: Stolen? How can you say this? Why, that theme... That's mine. That's all mine.
4: I'm very sorry, but our man never makes a mistake. Good day.
7: Here's the $100 check, Professor.
2: A check? How can you talk of money when my artistic integrity has been questioned? Life means nothing to me now. Goodbye.
0: Oh, Irma, I'm worried. He may do something desperate. Come on, let's go up to his room.
7: Yes, let's hurry.
0: Professor! Professor!
2: Please go away, girl. My heart is broken. I'm lying down.
0: No, we're coming in.
7: Oh, don't cry, Professor.
2: But they called me a plagiarist. A thief.
7: Well, don't let it get the best of you. Al doesn't.
2: But I know it's original.
0: Oh, sure it is, Professor. But these things happen, honest. Gee, you have $100, and you'll feel better after you have a good night's sleep.
2: How can I sleep, Jamie? They called me a plagiarist.
7: Well, maybe I can sing you a lullaby.
2: Oh, would you, Irma?
7: Yes, Duke. Do you have any special favorite one?
2: Yes, Irma. One my mother used to sing to me in the old country.
7: Well, how did it go?
2: Da da dee, da da da da da da da dee.

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3: And welcome to The Problem with Adam Bloom. This week I'm going to talk about comedy. Now I know it's quite self-indulgent for a comedian to dedicate an entire episode of his series to talking about comedy, but it was either that or things I don't like about my dad. Now, we've all at some time or another heard a comedian say something that's made the audience laugh and thought, that's not funny. However, the fact that the audience laughed is proof that at least someone found it funny. Well, maybe not proof. However, the question is it possible to prove something isn't funny? Well, first of all, a lot of comedians manage to trick their audience into laughing by simply reminding them of things they've already laughed at.
4: So, have you seen that Jerry Springer? The people on that show, crazy, aren't they?
3: People do that. Which is a bit like putting a mirror next to a painting and saying, look what I've just done. It's only a matter of time before someone walks on stage with a TV and a video recorder and says, I saw this really funny Billy Connolly video the other day, presses play and just walks off. And then about a week later, five or six comedians will be on stage saying, the other day I saw this bloke walk on stage with a TV and a video recorder, and you wouldn't believe some of the stuff the bloke on the screen was coming out with. Basically what I'm saying is you can't parody. The other day I saw someone who'd gone a step lower. And I know this isn't exactly parody, but you know those T-shirts everyone's wearing saying F-C-U-K? Well, I saw someone wearing one that said S-C-U-K. Now, no matter what you might think of the original one, it is technically a joke. However, if you are going to parody that joke, which we've already established is pointless, you should at least have the decency to use a ruder word. Surely. The only way I can possibly justify her liking that T-shirt enough to want to buy it and wear it is if suck was the rudest word she knew. Anyway, I went over and explained all this to her, and apparently it wasn't. The point is, I can't stand funny T-shirts. How lacking in natural wit have you got to be to walk around with someone else's material written across your body? I mean, that's the conversational equivalent to employing a prostitute. I'll tell you what else annoys me. People who wear T-shirts with statements on them, political statements. They're so hypocritical. I was talking to a girl at a party once. She was wearing a T-shirt that said, Make Love, Not War. And I tried it on with her, and you should have seen the fight she put up. Some comedians seem to talk about the same three or four subjects all the time.
4: So, my girlfriend's just dumped me. Yeah, apparently she needed someone with more original setups.
3: I know a good joke is still a good joke, but some subjects are just done to death.
4: Yeah, don't you find that, you know, when you get pissed, you want a kebab, and then so you go and get a kebab, and then you go home and you find a traffic cone on the wet patch.
3: All right then, people. This is the part of the show where I open it up to you, the studio audience. Just by show of hands, who here has got any opinion whatsoever on comedy that they don't like? Bloke at the back.
5: Well, it's live comedians whose shows consist of them swearing, and they get a laugh by repeatedly swearing.
3: But in actual fact, it's not actually that much different to a little kid who's learnt a swear word and says it at the dinner table to shock everyone. You just all sit around and he goes, bruh. And everyone goes, oh, Junior said a rude word. And Junior goes, oh, look, I can get everyone's attention if I say bar. And I completely agree with you. So what do you think could be done about this?
5: I think those comedians could work on getting some good material.
3: They can all f*** off.
5: I'm with you, but this is Radio 4.
3: Yeah, you know what? You're right. We'll edit it to make it look like you swore. Thank you very much.
5: Thank you.
3: Lady in the front, what don't you like about comedy?
6: People whose act consists entirely of people saying men are different to women.
3: Do you know what? I couldn't agree more with you.
7: Sir.
3: The thing is, when I first saw someone go, men do this, women do that, I thought it was hilarious. But in actual fact, all you're doing is juxtaposing one with the other. You find a normal situation. Give me an everyday situation that, that men or women do. Someone.
7: Driving.
3: Yeah, well, women can't drive. Now, it's got to be something that both can do. Now, I think the reason God made men and women so different was so that crap comedians could make a living. Some comedians are so formulaic, it's almost as if they bought a CD on how to do it.
8: In this world, there are still many questions that remain unanswered. A multitude of puzzles yet to be solved. I'm Bobby King from Magic Secrets. However, this time I'm not here to show you how to saw a woman in half, so magicians, you can relax. This time I've got something far greater up my sleeve. Tonight I'm here to reveal how you can become a stand-up comedian in 6 easy steps. For years, audiences all over the world have marveled at comedians' abilities to come up with amusing anecdotes, witty one-liners, and jokes about wanking. I'm sure all of us have at some time or another asked ourselves, how do those crazy guys do it? Well, tonight, we're gonna show you. Remember, if you don't want to know how these amazing formulae are constructed, better change channel right now. Good. Still there. In order to protect our comedian's identity, the studio audience will not see his face or even hear his voice. Tonight, he will be known only as the Masked Comedian. Thanks to a highly sophisticated voice synthesizer, any words spoken into this microphone will come out sounding exactly like comedian Adam Bloom's voice. Listen, as members of our studio audience are invited to try it out for themselves.
3: Hello? Hello? I don't know what to say.
8: This miracle of modern technology not only creates the illusion that Bloom is actually in the room with us, it also helps to protect the identity of the masked comedian. Okay, I think we're ready. Let's begin with step one, the confirmation. Deny something negative about yourself and then immediately and unintentionally confirm it to be true. The outcome will instantly be hilarious.
3: The other day, this bloke came up to me in the street and said I was ugly. I was so offended that I hit him with my other head.
8: Kerpow! Turns out not only was he ugly, he was one hell of a freak. Okay, let's move on to step two, the pull back and reveal. Carefully describe a situation, making sure to miss out one specific piece of information. By doing this, the audience will be forced to fill in the blanks. Then, once an image has been placed firmly in their minds, simply pull back and reveal a completely new and exciting situation.
3: I'll never forget the first time my girlfriend and I made love on a waterbed. It was amazing.
8: Notice that he never mentions where the bed was.
3: At one point, we were making so much noise that the manager of IKEA kicked us out of IKEA.
8: Abracadabra. Turns out they were actually in public. Ho ho. Okay, moving on to step three, the half and half. This only applies to people who are of dual nationality. First, explain where your parents are from, and then describe yourself in a way that reinforces negative stereotypes of the people from both of their countries.
3: I'm actually half German, half Jamaican, which means I want to commit genocide, but I'm too stoned to do it.
8: This may appear to be a joke. But in actual fact, what you're really saying is,
3: cheer now if you hate Germans!
8: With a hint of,
3: aren't black people cool?
8: Okay. How are you getting on so far? Hmm? Good.
4: However, if you're having trouble with steps 1 to 3, don't worry. There's always step 4. Funny accents. Believe it or not, there are a handful of dialects that people will always find amusing. So remember, if you can't come up with the funny, there's always the Brummy.
3: I was thinking, imagine if aliens landed in Birmingham.
4: Where in actual fact, what you're really saying is,
3: imagine if someone from Birmingham spoke.
4: This technique will work almost anywhere in the world. Just remember, though, when performing in Birmingham, change the word Birmingham to Dudley. Okay, moving on to step 5, the American double. Find an English word or phrase that means something completely different in the U.S., and then contrive a situation where you went to the U.S. and used it in conversation, only to be grossly misunderstood. Once again, the outcome will instantly be hilarious.
3: I've just got back from holiday in America. Did you know that over there, the word bum means a homeless person? Imagine my embarrassment when I walked into a shelter for the homeless and told them I wanted to shove something up my bum.
4: I just love picturing a room full of bright red dirty bums. Okay, let's move on to step 6, the song parody. Sing a classic pop song, simply changing the lyrics to create a new, funny version. A good tip is to make the artist's persona the exact opposite of their existing one. That way, you're almost guaranteed to get a big laugh.
3: Hey, I was thinking, imagine if Eminem was gay.
4: Oh, and don't worry. Even if no one does laugh, just keep going, take a big step back at the end, and you'll still get a huge round of applause. Don't ask me why, you just will.
3: Hi, kids. Do you like Barbra Streisand? Want to see me stick my wiener in some other guy's end? Then spend a week on a famous Greek island? If so, then how'd you like to be my friend? My brain's dead. Wait, I'm trying to make space to meditate, but I can't, because my Feng Shui book said I should keep my bed straight. And Dr. Dre said,
4: This hummus tastes great.
3: Thanks, I'll make it with celery.
4: Oh, you must give me the recipe.
3: Since age 12, I felt like I was someone else, so I tucked it between my legs and did a twirl like a little girl. Got pissed off and ripped Julian Clary's fist off and used it to make Norman Lamont's eyes go all crisscross. I take a tan crop hunk to my nan's top bunk, faster than it took the guy from Soft Cell to have his stomach pumped.
4: Ooh, you bitch.
3: Hey, did everybody get that? I don't give a damn, I'll just smile and take a step back.
4: Okay, those are our 6 steps. All that's left to do now is to put them into a routine. What you're about to hear is genuine footage of a professional stand-up comedian applying 3 of these techniques in front of a genuine comedy audience.
7: The last time I was in bed with my girlfriend, she accused me of being a selfish lover. At least I think that's what she said. I couldn't hear. I was too busy having a wank. Anyway, I should tell you a little bit about myself. I'm actually half French, half Jewish, which actually means I'm always complaining about the smell, but I'm too mean to buy any soap. Oh, easy. Also, I was thinking, right, imagine if aliens landed in Birmingham. Welcome to our planet.
4: You have been listening to The Problem with Adam Bloom, written by and starring Adam Bloom, with Alistair McGowan and Rob Rouse. The show was produced by Miss Victoria Loy.
9: I hope you're not hungry, dear Henry, I've just burnt the roast and I've ruined the sponge.
10: Well, that's a nice thing, isn't it? After I've been working...
9: Henry, I've got me secret supply.
10: You don't mean...
9: Polo mints.
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1: It was the second day of Carter Brandon's week off work. The wind was blowing hard. It blew back the ears of cocker spaniels in public parks. It furrowed the brows of shifty canals. Carter Brandon decided to take his Uncle Mort to Liverpool in his old Ford Zodiac with the sad headlamps.
2: But I don't want to go to Liverpool, Carter.
3: Why not?
2: Because it's a right closet of a place, Liverpool.
3: Why?
2: On the grounds of its native inhabitants. I can't abide them, Carter.
3: Why?
2: Well, it's all that incessant talking they do. All that relentless cracking of funny jokes. All that smiling and laughing. All that unrelieved cheerfulness in the face of adversity. It's an affront to the North.
3: Why?
2: Well, because it gives us a bad name.
3: Why?
2: Because it's totally alien to the true nature and traditions of the North. In the North, Carter, we are indigenous as nature intended. Congenitally hostile to strangers, unfriendly, malicious, mean-minded, and totally opposed to self-supporting trousers.
3: You're talking empty. And I'm going to Liverpool regardless.
2: I see. You're that side out this morning. I'd best come with you, then.
3: Why?
2: To make sure you don't succumb to catarrh and terminal cheerfulness.
1: They put on their overcoats and mufflers and stepped outside. The car scowled at them. The pink blizzard of cherry blossoms swirled about them as they pulled away from the curb. Rooks were flung in black tatters above their nests. The gale grew stronger as they climbed out of the valley and headed westwards towards the high pass, with its angry reservoirs and its cold-shouldered crags.
2: Do you like Manuel and his music of the mountains, Carter?
4: Yes.
2: You would. You're that side out this morning.
1: They turned a pinched corner and they saw a sign pointing to their left. It said, to the museum.
2: Hey, old Carter, let's go there instead.
4: A museum? What do you want to go to a museum for?
2: Because I feel like a good kip.
4: What?
2: Listen to me, Carter. When you get to my time of life, there's only two places where a man can be assured of a good kip in peace and quiet with no disturbance.
4: And where's that?
2: A museum or a swimming gala, Great Britain versus the Netherlands.
4: All right, then, please yourself. We'll go to the museum. I suppose Liverpool will still be with us this time next year.
2: Certainly. That's what makes life so bloody unbearable to a man of discernment.
1: Carter Brandon followed the direction of the signpost. He drove down a narrow lane overhung with horse chestnut and beech and came to a cluster of low buildings with three tall chimneys and a mill race rushing beneath a somber and silent, tethered water wheel. There was a small cobbled yard enclosed by a low chain fence. Parked on it, wheelless and a-squat on a wooden railway sleeper, was a steam lorry, with the iron doors of its cab creaking back and forth in the gale. A large sign above the arch of the main entrance proclaimed, "The Winston Place Museum of Living Northern Life."
2: Winston Place. He's the only first-class cricket umpire I know retired premature because he couldn't bear to give people out. I reckon God's rather like that.
1: They got out of the car. The wind snapped at their coattails. Uncle Mort climbed carefully over the low chain fence and patted the cab of the steam lorry affectionately.
2: I like steam lorries, me. I once saw one run over a policeman in Halifax.
4: Well, there's not much else to do in Halifax, is there?
1: Uncle Mort was just about to climb into the cab of the steam lorry when a voice bellowed,
5: "Get your mitts off, lads! Can't you see this place is closed, you bastards?"
1: A small man hurtled across the courtyard. He was bald and elderly. He had a limp and his face was scarlet with rage and rum.
5: "Look, I'm warning you. If you don't vacate these premises immediately, I'll..." "Good God, Mort. It's you."
2: "And it's you, too. Harry Hardcastle. What are you doing here?"
5: "I'm a caretaker. Nobody else would do it, so they forced it on me."
2: "Well, you can't get better credentials for an important job than that, can you, Harry? Look at the Duchess of York."
1: Uncle Mort introduced his nephew to his old friend.
5: "My condolences."
4: "Thank you very much."
5: "Well then, Mort, what brings you here?"
2: "We've come for a kip."
5: "Well, that's all right then. I thought you'd come for a frivolous purpose."
1: He led them across the courtyard and into the building. They stepped into a kitchen. There were damp patches on the wall and strips of flypaper hanging from the gas mantle. There was a brown stone sink, a single cold tap, and a warped, slimy wooden draining board. There was a lopsided dresser, a meat safe, and two scuffed leather armchairs in front of a black-leaded range.
2: Well, this will do, champion Harry. I'll have me kip here.
6: You can't.
2: Why not?
6: It's one of the exhibits. This is a full-scale, genuine reproduction of a typical northern working-class kitchen. We had it made special out of fibreglass in Basingstoke.
2: Isn't that just typical of museums, Carter? All you get is bloody exhibits.
3: Aye. They don't show no consideration for the disinterested, do they?
6: Correct. Come on. I'll show you around a bit more.
1: He led them down a long, gloomy corridor lined by glass-topped cabinets. They looked inside them. In one, there was a collection of vintage back collar studs. In another was a selection of stirrup pump adapters. And in another was a collection of early northern bulldog clips.
2: Very redolent, Carter.
3: Smashing.
6: Oh, we've got better than that, lads. Follow me.
1: He led them past a cabinet containing a comprehensive collection of parrot's toenails from the South Yorkshire coalfield. He led them into a large, airy hall with two glass fanlights and silent background music. And there, in the centre of the floor, was an exhibit that made their eyes water with ecstasy and their veins pulse with excitement. Yes, it was a quarter-scale model of the pavilion at Bramall Lane, Sheffield.
2: By God, Harry, that's a sight for sore eyes. The memories it brings back. Miller and Lindwall in full flood. Lennox knocking the stuffing out of them bastards from Lancashire. Brian Close using the visitors' urinals. Aye, many's the good kip I've had in there.
6: So I mought. Come on, then. I'll show you the piece of resistance.
1: He directed them up a steep, narrow staircase. With a smile of triumph, he flung open the door and said,
6: "Now then, Mort, what do you think to that?"
1: Uncle Mort looked round the room with long, slow satisfaction. He took off his cap and scratched his pate. He said,
2: "The ultimate, Harry. The ultimate. This is what I call the true heart of the North. Look at it. Mucky, gungy, untidy, smelly, and furnished in the most rampant bad taste known to man or beast. This, Harry, is without shadow of a doubt the best exhibit in the whole of the museum."
6: "This isn't an exhibit, you great pillock. This is my flat."
2: "My congratulations, Harry. There's only one thing missing, though."
6: "What's that?"
2: "A wax effigy of Stainless Stephen."
6: "Oh, thank you. I'll bear that in mind next time I talk to Nosmo King. All right, then. You're very welcome to stop here and be miserable in comfort. I've got some work to do. Dusting the poles on the collection of Mexborough trackless trolley buses."
3: "I hope you'll be very happy."
6: "I will, provided I don't have to go via Rotherham bus station."
1: Before he left the room, Harry Hardcastle rooted through a pile of vintage elastic knee bandages from the trophy room of the Hunslet Rugby League Football Club and extracted a large, leather-bound book.
6: "You can read through this to pass the time, if you like."
3: "What is it?"
6: "It's some diaries we've just acquired. They're going to be part of our literary section."
2: "Oh, you've got a literary section on literature, have you?"
6: "Well, of course we have. We've got some of the choicest literary gems in writing ever wrote in the whole of the North here. We've got the earliest known autobiography of Geoffrey Boycott, and we're almost certain he wrote it himself."
3: "Smashing."
6: "I wish you wouldn't use that word, lad. Smashing. Sounds like a set of ill-fitting dentures. Everything sounds like that to me these days, even the Lord's Prayer. Right then, I'll leave you lads.

0: Help yourselves to a tin of sardines, if you can find the blow lamp.
1: He left, and Uncle Mort knocked a pile of defaced Arthur Mee's children's newspapers off a swollen-bellied armchair and settled himself down to read the book. It was entitled The Diaries of a Dark Satanic Writer by a Nun. It was written in green ballpoint pen and started thus.
2: April 23rd, 1965. Another rejection slip. My 21st. Maybe I should give a party. What am I doing wrong? Why aren't I a famous northern writer like Stan Barstow and the Yorkshire Post? I've got an O-level in woodwork, and everyone says I'm the spitting image of Margaret Drabble. Maybe I should use double spacing on my typewriter.
1: Carter Brandon curled himself up in the zinc bath in front of the toothless fireplace, and Uncle Mort read on.
2: April the 23rd, 1969. Another rejection slip. My 427th. I think I'm beginning to look like Michael Holroyd. And that reminds me, I must get on with my definitive biography of Phil Drabble.
1: Carter Brandon closed his eyes, sighed deeply, and his kneecaps clanked contentedly against the sides of the zinc bath. Uncle Mort lit up his bent stem pipe and continued to read.
2: April 23rd, 1974. Another rejection slip. My 428th. I think I should leave home and go and live in a garret. They can be quite nice, can garrets, provided you furnish them nicely and keep them warm and have enough food to eat. I wonder if David's story has got big ears.
1: Carter Brandon began to twitch in his sleep and snore softly. A spider crawled up a pile of Daily Dispatch newspapers. Uncle Mort read on.
2: April the 23rd, 1980. Another rejection slip. 1,000 up. Maybe I should enroll in the Brad Ashton School for Aspiring Writers. I believe it did wonders for E.M. Forster.
1: The green ballpoint entries in the diaries turned to red.
2: April the 23rd, 1984. Another rejection slip. My 2,458th. My green ballpoint pen has run out. I think it's done very well considering. If only I could win the Booker Prize, I'm sure it would give me enormous encouragement. I could have been any famous writer in the whole of the North, if only I'd not been me.
1: Carter Brandon stirred in his sleep and grunted. Uncle Mort came to the last entry in the diary. As he began to read it, he sat upright in his chair and the peak of his cloth cap began to throb with excitement.
2: Hey, April the 23rd, 1986. Success at last! A letter of acceptance. Tomorrow I start work as second assistant on the bacon counter at the co-op grocery.
1: Uncle Mort snapped the book shut. He stood up and idly kicked Carter Brandon in the ribs with the toe of his right boot.
0: Oh, what's to do? What's up?
2: Time to go home, lad.
0: Oh, right.
1: They bade their farewells to Harry Hardcastle. He gave them half a polony sandwich to see them on their way. The gale had blown itself out. The skies were clear. Uncle Mort sighed and said,
3: "Yeah, I'll tell you something, Carter."
0: "What's that?"
3: "I reckon I could be the new Barbara Cartland."
0: "So what's stopping you?"
3: "My fountain pen's run out."
1: For supper, they had meat and potato pie, pickled walnuts, beetroot in vinegar, cucumber chutney, crumpets, sago pudding with plum jam, Cheshire cheese with cream crackers, and four bottles of stout. Uncle Mort unbuckled his braces, wafted himself with his cap, sighed and said,
3: "Carter, I've just been wondering."
0: "What?"
3: "I've been wondering what Virginia Woolf would have been like on the bacon slicer at the co-op grocery."
0: "Rubbish."
3: "Aye, lad, aye. That's the whole trouble with lady novelists, isn't it?

0: That was Dark Satanic Writer. Stephen Thorne played Uncle Mort. Peter Skellen played Carter Brandon. Harry Hardcastle was played by Norman Bird. And the narrator was Christian Robska. Uncle Mort's North Country is written by Peter Tinniswood and produced by Pete Atkin.
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0: Right, lifesavers. We can all retrieve rubber bricks from the bottom of the pool in our pyjamas, but if you want your bronze medallions, I need to see those water, safety and life support skills in action. So, as always, let's make this as close as possible to a real-life open water rescue. Right, it's a beautiful day at the beach. Charlotte, you're walking along the shore. The rest of you are all in the water, having a whale of a time. Philip, you're our fledgling swimmer today, okay? You can use armbands. So far, so safe. Except Philip makes a potentially fatal mistake and puts his armbands on his ankles. Yep, on your ankles, please, Philip. To make matters worse, the weather starts to take a turn. Wave machine, Charlotte. And hand me the hose. It's a total wipeout. Philip's feet slip up, his head goes under, he hits a rock. Just use the side of the pool there for the rock, Philip. Can you help him, Ken? It's panic and pandemonium, and nobody even notices what's happened to Philip's head. Oh, okay, they've noticed now. There's quite a lot of blood there. Right, Charlotte, in you go, you're on. You won't learn water safety without getting wet.
1: As an impressionist, people often say to me, Alistair, how do you actually go about nailing a particular voice? What's the process? Well, the trick of it is, and of course this is just me, others may have a different approach, what I do is listen very carefully to the person's voice and then copy it. That's how I do it.
2: Hello, dear. Cross my palm with silver and... Ooh, the vibrations are very strong in you, dear. Yes, you've lived before. Oh, yes, you have. In a previous life, you were... Oh, I can't see. I can see the pyramids. I can see the Sphinx. I can see your proud beauty. Yes, in a previous life you were Alison Caldecott from Prestwich, and you went on holiday to Egypt. Next.
3: A reminder that the 1825 to Ledbury is a ghost train, and so should be avoided by all except teenage miscreants keen on giving each other love bites. This train is £4.50 and lasts about 30 seconds.
4: Now, with the time coming up to 10 years later, it's the Britpop forecast. Oasis, Don't Look Back in Anger, Easterly. Supergrass, Young, Clean, Running Green. Sleeper, What Was That One? Fading Rapidly. Blur, This Is a Low, Appropriate, Ironically. Manic Street Preachers, Still Going, Amazingly. Menswear, Reforming, Gales of Laughter Later.
5: Hello, good sir knight. My name is Jackie. I'm calling in response to your ad. What a wonderful way to spend the weekend, usurping your lord and assuming his mantle. I'm not exactly a medieval gunnery enthusiast myself. When I tell you that until very recently I hadn't heard of living history or the medieval combat society, you're going to wonder what on earth I've been doing with my life. And since Mother died, I've been asking myself that same question. What can I tell you? I'm 36, single, and not altogether in the dark about the Battle of Bannockburn. I don't have my own weapons and armour as yet, but while I understand that the emphasis should be on the authentic, in the meantime I've been having a good go at home with a broom handle bound to the bread knife. I've worked up quite a thirst. That gallon of mead you mentioned would not have gone amiss. I would so love to meet you and go into battle and hit other people quite hard with intractable lengths of metal. Once more into the breach, dear friend. You can call me back on this number. Bye.
1: As an impressionist, people often say to me, Alistair, what's the hardest voice you've had to tackle? And I say, probably the one in my head urging me to kill and kill again. They don't normally want an autograph after that.
6: Day 177 after the accident. Yesterday, after my long journey, I finally arrived into the heart of central London. The stench of the destruction of one of the world's richest, vibrant cities makes me weep. The sight of ash-stained shadows of commuters is one which will always be with me, however long I have left. The lucky ones would have been those above ground, where death would have been almost instantaneous. Today I've eventually climbed to the top of what used to be Canary Wharf Tower. And from here, I can see the full extent of the horror. I see no living person, no animal, no insect, no life. And yet, I ask myself, why have I been spared? Why am I alive? Am I a god? Tomorrow, I shall... Hello? No, this is Nicholas. No, it's 0778-877654. Easy mistake. No worries. Bye. Tomorrow, I shall venture further south to the coast.
2: Hello, dear. Cross my palm with silver and... My goodness, the vibrations are coming off you like rain on a tin roof. Yes, you have lived before. I can see it. I can see you in a uniform. The uniform of the Emperor of France. Napoleon Bonaparte. No, really. In a previous life, you thought you were Napoleon. That's right, dear. You were a loony. Nutcase. Next.
7: I remember the day the children's department came to us at the radiophonic workshop and they said, well, do you know, Blue Peter's been on the air for years now. I said, yes, and what a lovely theme tune. And they said, yeah, well, that's the problem. It's out of date. Can you do us a new theme tune for Blue Peter? Well, I was taken aback. It was a really big job and I didn't want to upset the kiddies. So I sat down and thought, right, don't want to upset the kiddies. So what I did was I took the main theme and I played it on a mini Moog because they've just come in. And I thought, well, that sounds nice. Then I thought, well, make it a bit more ravey. So I added some treated percussion and a bit of scratching, stuck on some guitar, baggy, and finally I looped the whole thing through the Fairlight via the ring modulator. Perfect. One little lad's in a special home now, but apparently they're still using it, so result.
8: Well, it's week four of this unsupported attempt on the North Pole, and it's been something of a curate's egg of a day. The winds have been gusting up to around 80 knots, giving a wind chill of around minus 35, which has been causing terrible icing on the sled. We've been making very good time over a real pig of a boulder field when there was an airdrop. I've been served a summons from Gloucestershire Local Education Authority, who are very upset about Benji missing the first 2 weeks of term. Yeah, I know, Benji. Ollie's only little, so why don't we let him... Oh, dear. Look, you mustn't snatch from him. Oh, look, the paraffin's going everywhere. Okay, all right. But tomorrow we need to have a really big push to finally clear the last 10 kilometres. Oh, steady, Benji. What's Daddy told you about playing with matches? Yes, well, I'm sure Mummy and Uncle Brian do, but they're not here now, are they? Oh, dear. Oh, come on. Who's Daddy's brave little soldier? There we are, two little boys had two little toys. Each had one.
2: Hello, dear. Cross my palm with silver. Oh, that's odd. I'm getting some very strange vibrations. I mean, they are vibrations, but there's a lot of traffic. No, not spirit traffic. I'm not into metaphors. I mean, actual traffic. Goodness me. It seems that in a previous life, you were the A38. Oi, come back with that silver. It's crossed my palm now.
9: Well, the first time for the first series, they came to me and they said, we would like to interview you for this program that we are making. And they asked me all these questions about the weather and relationships and did I like sport and all that stuff. And I said, aren't you supposed to be filming me? And they said, no, we use the audio of you, you see, and then we dub it onto footage. It's like Creature Comforts, which I love. So I said, am I going to be a pigeon or a puma or something? And that's when they told me it's called Body Talk and it's all different body parts. Well, I'd already signed a consent form. Anyway, best of a bad job. I'm going to be on the telly. I told my friends, I turn on the TV, and I'm a bum. A backside, a talking bottom. It's not ideal. Anyway, they apologize. They say they got a new producer in, and they even asked me to do another one. So, here we are. Fire away. I'm going to be what? A penis.
3: The train arriving at platform 9 3/4 hasn't got a punch line.
1: As an impressionist, you do get recognised on the street, and of course, people do shout things out, you know.
9: Oi, Beckham!
1: You know.
9: Oi, Maidley!
1: You know.
9: Oi, Tarrant! Oi, Lineker! Oi, Alan Bennett!
1: You know.
9: Oi, Schutterten Ramfong!
1: I don't know who that one is, actually.
9: Oi! Alec Kasprilovich! Oi! Balbec Gillarini!
1: You know.
9: Oi! Wilhelmden Stackenmitz! Oi! Kindling Kellerman Peacock Associates! Yeah! Oi! Chikensile Lee Okmanok the Fifth! Oi! Ursula Fraptepa!
1: You know.
9: Oi! Spindle Creaseman Bongi Chut, Fifth Lord of the Odyssey, Kingdom of Kippy Jip Jip!
1: You know. Yeah, I think some people might be mistaking me for someone else.
9: Oi! Shino Edwards!
1: You know.
10: 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It was performed by Johnny Dawkes, Dan Antopolsky, Deborah Norton, Katie Davis, David Quantick, Andrew Crawford, and Alistair McGowan. 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
12: Thank you, ladies and gentlemen. Thank you, and welcome to the Comedy Writers Show. Before we get into our writing session, why don't you gentlemen on the panel tell us which comedians you write for and why you're here tonight? Would you like to start, Mr. Leonard Stern?
19: Well, I write for Abbott Costello, and I'm here because I enjoy the challenge to creative thinking.
12: Fascinating. Mr. John Murray?
20: I write for Red Skelton, and I'm here because it gives me a chance to observe the reaction of the audience to humor.
12: Mr. Sidney Fields?
21: Well, I write for Eddie Cantor. I'm here because I'm happiest when I can make people laugh. You know, with...
12: And Mr. Thing. Roger Price?
22: I'm Roger Price. I write for Bob Hope, and I'm here for the same reason these other fellows are. I need the money.
12: Well, gentlemen, I'd say that the best reason for you being here this evening is the outline for a radio show that was sent in by Bob, believe it or not, Ripley. As you know, each week some well-known personality sends us an outline which will serve as a basis for you to create a radio comedy script on the air. Paul Masterson, will you read Mr. Ripley's outline?
18: Gladly, Mr. Brady. Mr. Ripley writes, quote, I'd like to see you write a variety situation type of comedy show. For the first part of the script, I'd like to see what you can do by involving the comedian in some financial trouble. And as for the second half, believe it or not, I'd like to see what would happen to me if I were the guest star on this show.
12: Well, gentlemen, there's our challenge for tonight. Now remember, we have less than 30 minutes in which to complete a comedy script. Mr. Ripley wants us to use a variety situation type of comedy show with a comic to be in financial difficulties. Now, what would you say best exemplifies this kind of a program? Mr. Fields?
21: Well, a good example might be Duffy's Tavern.
12: Yeah, yeah. That's it. Mr. Murray?
20: I go with Mr. Fields on that. We should open the show, I believe, in the tavern with the comic talking to a couple of other men about what's been going on.
12: Yes, I think that's a constructive way. Mr.
22: We have been talking about June weddings.
12: We did that last week.
22: This week it should be easier.
12: No doubt about that. Mr. Stern?
19: Well, here's a thought. I was at the track yesterday, and we might do material on horse racing. And
12: well, I don't know, Leonard. As far as horse racing is concerned...
21: I like the idea. I'd like to work on horse racing material.
12: Would you?
21: Yeah, I'm shaving my head from betting horses.
20: That's all good.
12: All of you?
20: Good.
12: All right, then let's take that. We'll accept Mr. Stern's thought of combining the comic's financial trouble with horse racing and go on from there. Now, how would you suggest we start?
21: Well, we could do it if the comic like Archie were in the tavern at the free lunch counter. They're having a few laughs with customers, and he'd be mourning his fate. He's lost all of his money. He says, I really feel badly because I was at Hollywood Park last Saturday, and he says, I think the racing is fixed. I'm giving it up. Fellow says, racing is fixed? He says, yes. He says, the jockey that I bet on, all during the race, he kept hollering, come on, flying rhythm, win this race. But the fellow says, what makes you think the race is fixed? He says, that jockey was riding Citation.
12: I think there are a lot of sympathies here with you. Mr. Murray?
20: Well, the comic could be talking about the races being fixed, but also he wants to show that he doesn't always lose at the races, and he believes in horses. In fact, he believes that horses are human. He might say that the horse that I usually bet on is so human that it starts its races from a kneeling position.
12: That sounds reasonable.
20: Just like that joke did.
12: Uh-huh. Mr. Leonard Stern.
19: Well, the comic can say, I don't bet on horses anymore. He says, I don't try and make any money at the track. I go strictly for laughs. I just play for laughs. I don't bet any money. I just go for laughs. Yesterday, I laughed away my house, my car, my home, my wife's furniture, my girlfriend.
12: Mr. Roger Price?
22: Well, I think I'm missing a big thing with the horse racing jokes about the names of the horses. You could say, there was one horse at the track named Stassen. He ran in every race.
12: Yeah, that's good. How about following up on that?
21: That's the kind of a joke you can follow up with one of those follow-up jokes. You can say they had a horse in the fourth race. His name was Eisenhower. They couldn't get him to run.
12: I'm Mr. Stern, you want to go on?
19: There was one horse they should have named MacArthur. He still hasn't come home.
12: You want to follow that, Mr. Murray?
20: I'll try to follow that with a Truman horse. He wins all his races by a waltz. Not the Missouri waltz, either.
12: Supporters, Mr. Price, do you want to continue?
22: Yeah, you could say. He says there's another horse at the track. His name was Sam. His name.
12: There will be a slight pause for station identification.
21: Or you could say the horse lost the race. He was crying. His eyes were dewy.
12: Mr. Murray?
20: Well, the comic could be talking to the people about horses again. He could say that I bet on a very strange horse the other day. It ran the race backwards. But just the same, it won. It was a very close finish. And the stooge says, well, did he win by a nose? And the comic says, not exactly. He won by a tail.
12: Well, that's all right, but let's try and combine the comic's problem with horse racing now. Mr. Stern.
19: Well, the comic has the problem of trying to get money. And he could say, you know, it's amazing how people can lose money at the track. He says, there was one fellow there, he hadn't won a single race in a year. He says, yesterday he lost $10 on the first race, he lost $10 on the second race, he lost $50 on the third, he lost $100 on the fourth. I finally walked up to him and I said, why don't you quit? He says, how can I? It's my living.
12: Mr. Price.
22: So the other day there was a horse at the track, and the trainer gave him dope, and he fed him 22 gallons of tequila and a couple of buckets of beer. And the horse, though, turned out to be the fastest horse in racing history. Won the first race at Santa Anita. And the comic says, won the first race at Santa Anita? What's so great about that? The guy says, he started at Hollywood Park.
12: Mr. Murray?
20: Well, the comic, in trying to explain his loss, said that he has had tough luck at the races. For instance, one day he bet on a horse called Man of War. And the stooge says, just a minute, Man of War's been dead for about 3 years. He said, well, I have to admit he was racing under quite a handicap.
12: Well, gentlemen, I think that we have certainly picked racing apart. We've given it the dirty end of the stick, I'm afraid. Before we finish, have any of you men anything nice to say about horse racing in the way of comedy? Well, we'll go on to the second spot. In the second spot in our Situation Variety Show, I think it might be advisable to bring in a stooge character who might help in developing our comic's poor financial problem. Have you any ideas on that? Mr. Fields?
21: Well, and since I'm writing in the radio in the highest paid field, I work for Cantor. Radio has always proved you can get the greatest humor out of a stooge character when you make him a dumb guy. Now, we got a great chance in this kind of a character to get a sort of a Finnegan type of character, you know?
12: Yeah.
21: Get a lot of laughs out of his being dumb.
12: Yeah, that's logical. I'll agree that we could do well with a stooge like that, Mr. Fields.
22: I was saying, I was going to say that the stooge, the comic, he wants money. The obvious thing, you try to con some money out of the stooge, you know?
12: That might be funny. Yeah, that might be funny. Mr. Murray?
20: Mr. Price has a point there on his head. But I think that we could take it from there. And, for instance, the comic might try to get a job for the stooge so that the stooge could loan him money.
21: Well, they might do, if he's trying to get some money, he might suggest to Finnegan, a character like Finnegan, to lend him some money. And, of course, he wouldn't have any money. He's always broke. So they decide to maybe look up some want ads to see if they couldn't maybe get him married off to a woman with a lot of money. That might be a thing. That's a way to get money. Some people do that, you know.
12: Yeah.
21: And Finnegan might say, well, I don't know. Let's see what kind of an ad we can find. They find an ad, and he says, here's one. It's a woman who's 22 years old. She's got $5,000-$6,000 in the bank. Very beautiful. He said, oh, no, I was at her house last night. He said, I wouldn't want to marry her. He said, I walked in her house, and the minute I walked in, she asked me my name, and I walked right out. And the comedian says, why? He says, I can't stand nosy women.
12: Mr. Stern.
19: Well, I'd like to look over John's shoulder at this one ad, and the comic says, here's a wonderful job for you, a babysitter. And the stooge says, I don't like it. And the comic says, why not? He says, it isn't comfortable sitting on babies.
12: Mr. Price, do you want to top yourself, Mr. Stern?
19: Yeah, and he says, besides, it isn't steady work. It's one change after another.
12: All right, Mr. Price.
22: Well, to get back to the ways they're figuring out to make money, they could say, the comic could say, I've been working on a new invention. You know how all the bars have television sets now? He said, I'm working on a real fancy television set for some of the high-class bars like Ciro's and the Bar of Music, those fancy saloons. They might use a place, a thing like this. I've got this set that has a screen. The television set has a screen that's 15 inches long and 1 inch high. It's for people who squint.
12: Look, I notice that we're giving more of the punchlines to the student than we are to the comedian. Ordinarily, do you think the comedian would allow this?
21: Well, not exactly, but I believe that a comedian likes to let his stooges get most of the laughs, because in the first place, it's the fair thing to do. It gives the comedian the chance to get a breather, a rest. They're on all the time. And then it also gives the comedian the chance to show he's not selfish.
12: Well, I don't want to sound cynical, Mr. Fields, but on how many shows is that done?
21: None that I know of.
12: I
21: happen to know on the Eddie Cantor show, they do that. Of course, that happens to be a show he pays a lot of money, you know, good salary.
12: Mr. Murray?
20: Well, and this is a stooge joke again because I'm taking Mr. Fields' word for it, but... pardon me. But the comic could say to the stooge, say, why don't you loan me some money? And the stooge says, money? Never touch the stuff. He says, I don't use it, I don't take it on me or anything else. And he says, but... Comic says, well, look, you must have money to eat. He says, oh, no. He says, I gave that a long time. He says, I haven't done that in a long time. He says, because I kept cracking my teeth on the quarters.
12: I think we'll stop and figure that out later. Mr. Stern?
19: Well, maybe he doesn't like to eat money because he's annoyed by the taste of the mint.
12: Yeah, I guess there's a reason for everything. Mr. Murray, did you want...
20: Or maybe he doesn't like the scent in the pennies.
12: Mr. Field.
21: Or you could say he can only eat dollar bills because he's got buck teeth.
12: Well, I guess we ran down the money. Mr. Price, do you have something?
22: Well, I think this is nothing, but it's got a big plot. You could say the comic is berating the stooge character because he can't get a job, he can't get any money, he doesn't have any money. He says, you're a moron. He says, you don't have any sense at all. And the stooge says, oh, no, I got brains. Ask me something. Ask me anything. And the comic says, all right, I'll put you to the test. How much is 2 times 3? The stooge says, 11. And the comic looks at him and says, okay, but don't be so cocky. The next one's going to be tougher.
12: Mr. Stern?
19: Well, I had this thought that the comic could say to the stooge, you know, I can't take you anyplace for a job. Look how sloppy you are. Look at your socks. And the stooge says, well, it's these new garters, these new plastic garters. He says, what's the matter with them? He says, your socks stay up, but your legs fall down.
12: Very good. Mr. Murray?
20: Well, the comic might get a little upset at the stooge, and he says, you're the stupidest man I ever met. You live in oblivion. And the stooge says, no, my brother lives in oblivion. I live in Cucamonga.
12: Yeah, well, now that's sort of a local joke, and I don't know whether or not we should use that. You know, we get a lot of complaints from... people living in New York, Chicago, Tuscaloosa.
21: Get about... that. Can you imagine the guy in Tuscaloosa saying what's funny about Cucamonga?
12: Well, anyhow, gentlemen, I think that you have amply established the IQ of our stooge, who has none. But before we try to create the jokes for the third spot with our guest, Bob, believe it or not, Ripley, let's hear from Paul Masterson.
0: 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Now, back to the Comedy Writers Show, where the writers for Red Skelton, Bob Hope, Abbott and Costello, and Eddie Cantor are creating a comedy variety program based on an outline suggested by Bob, believe it or not, Ripley.
12: Thank you, Paul. Gentlemen, to begin the second half of our variety situation show, based on the outline sent in by Bob Ripley, we should bring into the script our guest star, who in this case is Mr. Ripley himself. Now, what do you think is the best way to get into this spot?
22: So far, I got the comic has lost all his money and tried to get some money out of the stooge. He can't do it.
12: That's right. Now, what's your idea?
22: No idea. Just want to make sure I was listening.
12: Well, it's encouraging to know that we have at least one listener. Anybody have any
4: Mr. Field?
21: Well, if the guest is, believe it or not, Bob Ripley, we could do an interview with him. That would be natural.
4: Interview would be good. I think that would be good.
21: Sort of Archie-ish type of character would interview him and say, welcome to our program, Bob. Glad to have you here. I've been reading about your wonderful tour all over the world. You've been hunting for oddities in all the various countries and various continents. And he'd say, yes. And he'd say, you know, a strange coincidence. I was doing a little hunting myself this week. This past week, I've been hunting elephants. And Ripley could say, elephants, you? He says, yes. He says, where? He says, in the chorus girl's dressing room at the Earl Carroll Theater. And Ripley would say, for heaven's sake, he says, you were hunting elephants? He says, yeah, down on my knees under the dressing table. He says, but there are no elephants in the chorus girl's dressing room. He says, who cares?
4: Miss Price?
20: I think you'd start talking about Ripley's freaks, the oddities that he's brought back. For instance, the comic could say, what's one of the greatest oddities that you ever found, Mr. Ripley? And Ripley says, well, once I found a man that had three heads. So, and he was pretty unhappy because, for some strange reason, girls didn't like him and wouldn't go out with him. And he finally met a girl that liked him, and that led to his undoing. The comic says, how? And Ripley says, well, the girl asked the guy if he'd like a kiss. And he tried to shake all three of his heads yes at once and knocked his brains out.
4: Mr. Stern?
19: Well, the comic, Ripley could say to the comic, have you ever gone on a hunting trip? And if the comic were like Archie, he'd indulge in a little bragging. He'd say, oh, yes, I remember the last safari I went on. He says, why, I took some food in case I got lost, and a beautiful brunette. He says, then I took a hunting knife in case I got lost, and a beautiful blonde. He says, then I took a gun in case I got lost, and a beautiful redhead. And then I took a map of Glendale. And Ripley say, why? He say, to make sure I got lost.
4: Mr. Murray?
20: Well, if the comic is telling the Mr. Ripley that he's taken all these things along, he might also tell him that he took along 8 cases of bourbon. And Mr. Ripley says, 8 cases of bourbon? Why? He says, in case I get snake bite. He says, but supposing you don't see any snakes? He said, after I take the 8 cases of bourbon, I'll see snakes.
4: Incidentally, earlier in the program, I said that we were giving most of the jokes to the stooge in the comedian stooge setup. Now I think we're giving most of the jokes to the comedian, where I believe they should go to the guest. Don't you think that the guest...
19: Well, Ben, in most cases, guests are very reasonable. They understand that the comedian is the one who knows how to tell jokes, and that the audience is there because they want to hear the comedian tell jokes. And they also know that, as guest stars, they're not very adept at telling jokes.
4: How many stars have that attitude?
19: None that I know of.
4: Hey, Mr. Field?
21: On the Cantor Show, he pays them so much money, they don't care if they tell a joke or not.
4: Mr. Price.
20: Well, the comic could say to Ripley, said, do you ever find any use for these strange people you bring back? And Ripley says, yes. I have 5 Ubangis I brought back, and they come in very handy. And he says, how do the Ubangis come in handy? And Ripley says, well, I give a lot of lectures. You know, I talk to a lot of people, and every time I give a lecture, I take along the Ubangis, put them in the audience, give them chewing gum, then I'm always sure of applause.
21: Well, they can be discussing his travels, and the comic could say to Ripley, what is the most amazing, believe it or not, you've seen on this tour? And he says, well, on this particular trip, I found something really remarkable. I found the burial ground of the elephants. Everybody knows that's an impossible thing. He said, actually, it's a wonderful thing, the burial ground of the elephants. He says, those elephants, they leave their home where they've been living, and they travel. They go across roaring rivers, and they go across big, high mountain peaks, and across frozen wastes and through vast, impenetrable jungles, thousands and thousands of miles over burning deserts, and they finally come to the burial ground. They lie down and they die. And the comedian says, no wonder, the trip killed them.
4: Well, I think we've gotten the comedian and Mr. Ripley well enough acquainted. I think we've now come to the point where our comedian tries to finagle money out of Ripley. Any thoughts on this? Getting the money from Ripley?
22: Well, it's a pretty good idea.
4: Mr. Field?
21: Well, I was thinking maybe if a comic like this Archie fella, he might try to sell Ripley an oddity. You know, try to slip something over on him. He connives and cheats a little bit on that type of program. And he might want to sell him an oddity right out of the tavern. Yeah, like maybe a clean glass or a white tablecloth.
4: Mr. Fry?
22: They try to sell him something, a fake, I think. A character like Archie would try to put over some worthless article on him.
4: All right. Suppose we take that, gentlemen. The idea being that the comedian is trying to pass off some worthless object as an oddity. And we go on from there. Mr. Murray.
20: Well, the comic, for instance, should try to give him yesterday's free lunch if it's a show like Duffy's Tavern. And Mr. Ripley would say, well, absolutely not. He says, I collect things that are of some value to people. He says, for instance, I have on my person the shrunken head of Cleopatra when she was 60 years old. And the fellow like Archie would say, oh, that's nothing at all. That's an everyday occurrence. He says, I have on my person the shrunken head of Cleopatra when she was only 16. Shrunken joke, too, when it was true.
19: Well, he might try a switch on this. We did on Abbott and Costello. The comic could say to Ripley, I have something here that's an oddity that you may be interested in. It's my latest invention, a cake of soap that's 8 feet long and 6 feet wide. And Ripley says, a cake of soap that's 8 feet long and 6 feet wide? He says, how do you pick it up and lather yourself? He says, you don't. You just sit on it and slide up and down.
4: Mr. Peel?
21: Well, any listener to the Duffy's Tavern type of show would feel this is a reminiscent sort of a thought. Ripley, as he sits there, would say, just a minute, I see something right here in the tavern that looks like it might be a real oddity. There's an antique over there in the corner, that old parlor organ. That must be hundreds of years old. And he'd say, oh, no, you can't take that. That belongs to the boss. Oh, no, that's the organ that played the wedding march when the boss was married. And he has a sentimental attachment for it. He says, yes. He likes to come in here every Saturday night and kick it.
19: Well, the comedian could say, you know, I'm not trying to con you into anything. I really don't need any money. I'm not trying to sell you anything because, well, I don't know if you know it, but I have a ranch with 50,000 cows and one bull. And Ripley said, you must be very independent. And the comic says, not as independent as that bull.
21: Well, he might try to sell him something unusual. He'd say, I have an uncle who's got a wife that might be a believe it or not for you, Bob. He says, my uncle's wife is about the fattest woman in our town. It's in Ashland, Wisconsin. It's a little town up in Wisconsin. She's so fat, she weighs 437 pounds. In fact, she's such a fat woman, when her husband walks down the street with her, all the neighbors accuse him of leading a double wife.
22: I had a thought. You say Ripley is interested in the things around the tavern, and Archie says, look over there. Maybe you'd be interested in that fella. Biggest eater in the world. He said, look at him. He just ate 9 cheese sandwiches, 12 pieces of cake, 12 bowls of clam chowder, and 108 frankfurters. And Ripley says, yeah, but what's he eating so fast for? Archie says, he's in a hurry. He's got to get home to dinner.
4: Mr. Murray?
20: I have a Bromo Seltzer joke for his joke.
4: Well, good. Let's have it. I think we can use it.
20: No, it didn't come off. Mr. Field.
4: It didn't come off. Mr. Stern.
19: I think it's time Sidney said something nice about Cantor.
4: Would you like to?
21: Well, you might get a phone call from Cantor. He says, I've got an oddity that you might want to buy to Bob. And Bob says, what kind of an oddity is he? Well, I happen to know of a certain family. He says, this one family, he says, the father is the first man in the world to jump out of an airplane without a parachute at 1,000 feet. And the mother was the first woman to jump out of an airplane without a parachute at 2,000 feet. And there's a sister in the family. She was the first girl to jump out of an airplane without a parachute at 3,000 feet. And the brother, tomorrow, he's going to jump out of an airplane without a parachute at 5,000 feet. And Ripley says, but why? He says, well, the poor kid, he's got no family. What's he got to live for?
4: More thought. All right, then I think that rounds out a good rough draft of a script based on the outline sent in by Bob, believe it or not, Ripley. Before we conclude our comedy writing session on the air, I'm sure our listeners would be interested in hearing about some behind-the-scenes experiences with the famous comedians that you have written for. Do you have an anecdote, any one of you, that you'd care to tell? Mr. Murray.
20: Well, here's one about Red Skelton. You know, Red's a camera bug. He loves to buy cameras, motion picture still cameras and everything. And he'll go by a window and he'll see a camera and he's got to buy it right now. Well, one day he was with his manager, and he spotted a camera in a little store over here on Vine Street, local street. And he said, spent my allowance this week. Could you loan me a little to buy this camera? And the manager says, absolutely not, Red. He says, I want to teach you one thing. He said, there are a lot of things more important than money. And Red says, that's what I mean. I want to buy every one of them.
4: Mr. Stern?
19: Well, this story is about Lou Costello. You know, Lou has this wonderful Junior Youth Foundation located here in Los Angeles, and it fights juvenile delinquency and helps impoverished children. And last Christmas, I went down there with Lou, and he decided to play Santa Claus. And he was dressed up as Santa Claus, and he was interviewing the kids and finding out what they wanted. And one little kid came up to him, and he said, I want an electric train, a bicycle, a skate. He said, don't you think you better write this down? And Lou said, no, go ahead, tell me, go ahead. And the kid said, well, I want an electric train, bicycle, skates, a paint set, toys. He said, don't you think you better write this down? Lou said, no, go ahead and tell me. He said, well, I want an electric train, bicycle, skates, radio, paint set, toy soldiers, baseball bat, a rector set, an airplane set. And Lou said, fine, young man, I'll see that you got it. Get it. Well, the kid went back to the end of the line, and about 20 minutes later, he came up before Lou again. And Lou said, yes, young man, what do you want? And the kid said, see, I told you to write it down.
5: Well, a very unusual incident happened when I was in New York. I was writing for Cantor in New York, and he became ill, unfortunately, and he couldn't go on 1 week. And so Rudy Valley, who's a very gracious person, flew down from his lodge in Maine and offered to go on for Cantor. So Cantor said, how much do you want, Rudy? And Rudy was very nice. He said, no, Eddie, oh, no. I wouldn't think of taking anything. Well, Eddie is a very nice guy, and he won't, you know, he's awfully generous, so he said, just a minute. He said, I'm not going to put up with this. He called his producer, Vic Knight. He said, Vic, you go and find out what Rudy Valley wants. Vic said, but Rudy's a rich man. He said, everybody wants something. He says, find out. So Vic went over, and he found out that Rudy was interested in a boat. So he told Eddie. Eddie said, a boat. Eddie, he lived in New York all his life. A boat was a rowboat in Central Park. You know, he says, get him the boat and send me the bill. That's wonderful, very generous of him. So the following week, they sent the boat to Valley. They sent the bill for to Cantor. The bill was for a cabin cruiser, $15,000. Cantor got the bill, and the next day they had to get somebody else to do the broadcast. He fainted.
6: That's what happened.
7: Mr. Price.
6: Well, this isn't exactly an anecdote. It's a story, as Bob tells, that when he was first in vaudeville, and he was had a couple of writers with him, and they were a little happy. And they came, they were celebrating a good show once, and they came to this stop, they were on tour, and they came into this hotel, and the two guys came into the lobby late at night, and they said, we want a room together, we have to work together, we've got to have twin beds, understand? The clerk says, okay, they pay him, he gives the bellboy the key, the bellboy takes him upstairs, shoves them, they're real happy, shoves them into the room, and it's dark, and they both flop in one of the twin beds. And they lay there a while, and pretty soon, one of them says, say, Howard, we paid for twin beds, didn't we? And the guy says, yeah, Norton, we did. He said, what's wrong? He said, is somebody in bed with me? And Norton says, you know, there's somebody in bed with me, too. What are we going to do about it? Howard says, well, he cheated us. We paid our money. Throw the guy out. These are our beds. We paid for them. It's okay. So they start wrestling in the bed. They wrestle back and forth. And pretty soon, Norton throws Howard out, bang, right on the floor. Howard lies there on the floor while he looks up. And he says, hey, Norton, how'd you do? Howard says, great. I threw my guy out like that, nothing. How'd you do? Howard says, not so good. My guy was too tough. He threw me out. Says, what am I going to do? Norton says, ah, what's the difference? Come on, get in bed with me.
4: Well, fine. That brings us to the end of our second meeting of the Comedy Writers Show. Join us again next week for another session when our comedy writers will joke up an outline sent in by Ray Milland. This is Ben Brady saying goodnight to the comedy writers and the Comedy Writers Show.
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0: ladies and gentlemen, and welcome to the show.
1: Isn't he marvelous? The way you say that, you know what happens? I wind him up, you know.
0: Yeah.
1: I wind him up, point him at the microphone, press his button, and he's away. Four little batteries, he'll work for a week.
0: Did you say something, Eric?
1: Of little importance, sir. I'll leave all the clever stuff to you.
0: Quite right.
1: Will the show finish early today?
0: Going somewhere?
1: Can you keep a secret?
0: Well, I'm not given to betraying a confidence.
1: That'll do me, whatever it means. That'll do me. Look at that.
0: Look at what?
1: 10 o'clock tonight.
0: Why, I didn't see it properly. What is it?
1: Membership card for it, that's all.
0: Membership card for what?
1: I'm in the club.
0: In the club?
1: Yeah, I've joined the cinema club.
0: Cinema club?
1: Underground Films.
0: I didn't know you were interested in trains. What's showing?
1: Everything, I'm told.
0: Cinema club, Underground Films.
1: Oh, yes.
0: Just a moment, just a moment.
1: Do I see a little flicker? Not quite dead?
0: Underground Films. I get it.
1: Where from? I'll come with you.
0: I've seen the posters outside that cinema club.
1: You dirty little devil. You have to travel 8 miles to see those.
0: I've seen them. Women without any...
1: Steady now. You've got a funny colour.
0: They're writhing in the middle of a field with an expression on their faces.
1: Could be nettles.
0: It's not nettles. Mucky movies.
1: They're not. There's a cowboy picture on there tonight.
0: But what's the cowboy picture called?
1: I nude. Noon. I nude you, noon.
0: I know.
1: I nooned.
0: With actors and actresses in the all together. It's disgusting. You go to see one of those films and I'll lose all respect for you.
1: Old-fashioned you are, and I can tell by that suit. The wing collar and the spats.
0: There's nothing old-fashioned about human dignity and self-respect.
1: Oh.
0: There's nothing old-fashioned about playing life with a straight bat.
1: Yes, but...
0: No, yes, but... Hold aloft the flag of decency.
1: Hello.
0: Don't defile yourself. You're worthy and capable of better things. Now, be honest. Would you like your mother to see such a film?
1: She recommended it. She gets in at half price on the pension book.
0: You know what I mean. Would you take your mother?
1: No, I wouldn't.
0: I'm proud of you. Learn to live an ordered and decent life. When you go to bed at night, you should say to yourself, what have I done wrong today?
1: I never get to sleep.
0: Go on, tear up that membership card. Go on, tear it up.
1: But
0: tear it up.
1: Why?
0: Tear it up. I'm proud of what you've just done, Eric.
1: Well, I might as well tear these up as well.
0: What are they?
1: Well, they're the pictures that they send each member for the forthcoming attractions.
0: Let me have a look.
1: Get off. I'm not letting you have a look at this and listen to you going, ooh-ah, ooh-ah, ooh-ah, ooh-ah, ooh-ah.
0: Disgusting. I wouldn't do that. Let me have a look. Ooh-ah, ooh-ah, ooh-ah, ooh-ah, ooh-ah. Look at that one.
1: That's the film for July. I can't wait for August. Now, this is on tonight.
0: Let me look.
1: Cheeky.
0: I think that is disgusting and degrading.
1: I agree.
0: And impossible.
1: It's not nice. It's not nice at all, that isn't.
0: And do you mean to tell me that people will pay and go see this sort of thing?
1: A sad reflection on our society as it is today. But I'm afraid that they will.
0: I can't understand what pleasure they get out of it.
1: Beats me!
0: Let me just have another look.
1: Go on then, just one.
0: What time does it start?
1: Well, by the look of you, I think it started already. Come on, let's go.
2: It's good, isn't it? It is good. It is. Isn't it? It's good.
1: It's all based on fear. Good afternoon, sir.
0: Good afternoon, Constable.
1: You want a car registration number JMP300K?
0: Yes.
1: Good news, sir. I'm sure you're going to be more than pleased.
0: More than pleased about what?
1: We found your car. Got your car back for you, sir?
0: Got my car back for me?
1: Oh, yes.
0: But my car hasn't been stolen. I mean, it's in my garage.
1: Ah, well, I'm very well aware of that. You see, we like to find the cars before they've been stolen.
0: Before they've been stolen?
1: Oh, yes, sir. All part of our new efficiency plan and saves a lot of bother. Your car should have been stolen a week tomorrow. But I'm happy to report that we found it safe in your garage.
0: Oh, I'm grateful, officer.
1: Oh, it's a pleasure. That'll be £6 exactly, sir.
0: £6? For what?
1: 12 tickets for the policeman's ball.
0: I don't want 12 tickets for the policeman's ball.
1: In that case, sir, you are under arrest for insulting a police officer.
0: You silly fool, you start raving bonkers. I haven't insulted a police officer.
1: You have now. Come along with me.

0: Music spot now, is it?
1: It is.
0: Who's the singer?
1: A great vocalist.
0: Couldn't you get a singer?
1: She's a singer, a vocalist.
0: She does both. That's clever.
1: Ladies and gentlemen, Miss Elaine Del Mar. Welcome, Elaine.
2: Oh, nice to see you again, Ernie.
1: Thank you. May I introduce my home help?
2: Eric. Never met, but I've seen him on television.
0: Very kind.
1: You've seen him on television? Fancy a grown woman watching the Wombles. That was a good one, wasn't it? Wasn't that a good one?
2: Very funny. Yeah.
1: Right in that time I was.
0: That was a good one. I see. You care to step outside for a couple of minutes?
1: Any time you like.
0: Not you, Elaine. I fancy her.
2: I'm sorry, Eric. I've got to sing a song.
1: And it's called?
2: I'm All Smiles.
0: She can't sing. You said she was a vocalist.
1: Oh, come off. For God's sake.

0: Thank you, Elaine. Marvelous. Now, my play this week is just an ordinary run-of-the-mill work of genius.
1: The voice of Ernie Wise.
0: This play, what I have wrote, is set in the heart of the jungle, full of trees.
1: Ernie Wise. Playwright, extraordinary and superb athlete. He proved this 2 weeks ago at Crystal Palace when he pole vaulted 34 feet, 6.5 inches over his wallet. And not many people can do that on the pound note.
0: No. To play the part of my leading lady, I auditioned some of the greatest actresses in the world.
1: Oh, yes. Phoebe Pottage.
0: Nora Beresford.
1: Iris Pufflethwaite.
0: Glenda Jackson.
1: Who?
0: Glenda Jackson.
1: The only one I've never heard of.
0: Well, we couldn't get any of those famous ladies.
1: No, and Larry Grayson's on holiday.
0: But we did manage to enlist the services of a very talented and equally lovely actress.
1: A lovely actress who speaks French without tears and famous for her mucky poems.
0: Mucky poems?
1: Oh, yes. Does them all the time.
0: She doesn't do mucky poems.
1: She does. It's a gift.
0: Ladies and gentlemen, Nicola Paget.

0: Nicola, I hope you didn't hear what Eric said you were famous for.
1: I didn't hear Eric say a word.
0: Good.
1: I'll have to be quick, said Dirty Dick. I'm due back at the depot by noon. You give me a kiss and I'll give you this.
0: Miss Nicola, please.
1: Oh, I'm terribly sorry, Mr. Wise.
2: You don't have to apologize, Nicotine.
0: Nicola.
2: Oh.
0: Sorry, Miss Gadget.
1: Patchy.
2: Anyway, be fair, we were close.
0: Now,
2: Arsenal. Oh, sorry.
0: I have written a play. It takes place in a jungle full of trees. And it's called King Kong.
1: King Kong?
0: Yes.
1: You'll need a monster, a horrible hairy thing.
2: Oh, don't worry, Ernie's in the play.
0: Yes, I'm in. I play the part of the professor. You, my dear, play my beautiful young daughter.
2: Right, then I'll go put another frock on.
1: Oh, I think he means me.
2: What a pity.
0: Now, Nicola, I want you to give of yourself freely. Get really into the character. Otherwise, you know, it means extra rehearsals at my lodgings.
2: You dirty little devil.
0: This is acting now. This is legit. I shall be using my old man's voice.
2: That one you're using now?
0: No.
2: Oh.
0: No. It'll be full of character and wit.
2: Yes, what will?
0: My old man's voice.
2: Oh.
0: It'll be, hello, my dear.
2: Are you doing it now?
0: Yes. Oh. Hello, my dear. How are you? That's the sort of thing I'll be doing.
2: Yes, it's a good actor.
0: Yes. Now, you're quite...
2: But not at that.
0: Now, you're quite sure you didn't hear what Eric said you were famous for?
1: I didn't hear a word.
0: Oh, that's splendid. We can do my play. Ladies and gentlemen...
1: As quick as you like, said Dirty Dick. I'm due back at the depot by noon. Now, listen, said Nell. That's all very well, but I've got to walk back to the noon.
2: I didn't know that. I'll just fetch my hat. You'll land in a terrible pickle.
1: Don't worry, Dad. Come back to my pad, because I'm fond of the old slap and tickle.
2: Good Lord. See, I told you she was famous for it.
0: I've had enough of this poetic stuff. It's not nice. What you're doing is wrong. Let's get underway with my magnificent play, the title of which is King Kong.
3: The BBC proudly presents The Mighty Kong, written by Ernie Wise in conjunction with the man who makes the bird boxes for Percy Edwards and the assistant manager at Barclays Bank, Peterborough. The cast is as follows. Professor Earn, Ernie Wise, BSc.
2: Bald, small, and crackered.
3: His beautiful young daughter, Nicotine Paget. The part of Scoop Morecambe, sent to cover the search for the Mighty Kong by the editor of Girls Crystal, will be played by Eric Morecambe, CIA.
0: Caught in the act.
3: Ladies and gentlemen, the Mighty Kong.
0: We sail tomorrow for the Isle of Kong. I'll show those fellows at the Royal Zoological Society that Professor Earn is no crank. I will capture and bring back the giant anthropoid. I know that such a beast exists, and I will bring him back to the London Zoo and show him to the world

0: Three. At 50p a time. Oh, Nicola, my beautiful daughter.
1: I must speak with you, Father.
0: No time, no time. Tomorrow we sail for the island of Kong.
1: And you truly believe there is a giant anthropoid on the island of Kong?
0: Of course I do.
1: My fiancé is a newspaper reporter. I would feel happier if he were to accompany us.
0: I hate newspaper men. For years they have scoffed at my talk of a monster.
1: He's waiting outside to see you. He's from the Daily Bugle.
0: From the Daily Bugle, eh? Well, tell him to blow.
1: Come in.
2: Evening, all. I'm sorry I'm late. Only I've just had a quick flash from the fashion editor, and she didn't often oblige.
1: Father, this is my fiancé.
2: Hello, how are you?
1: This is my father. He's an anthropologist.
2: I'm sorry to hear that. Is there no cure?
0: I study man.
2: Hello, we have another one here.
0: No, I'm a hunter. Let me show you some of my conquests.
2: It's going to be one of those shows, is it?
1: Tomorrow we sail for the island of Kong. My father and I would like you to accompany us.
0: Tish! The man's a nincompoop.
1: His reports will be published for all the world to see. Please, Father.
0: Is he a good newspaper man?
1: Well, up to now, they've only put him on the advertisements in the personal column.
2: That is true, yes. I got engaged to myself last week. And I'm starting to enjoy it.
0: He isn't even a proper writer.
1: I know that he has it in him to be a great journalist. His reports will silence the tongues of them that mock you.
2: How do you know that there is a giant gorilla on the island?
1: Masters of various ships trading close to the island of Kong have told of something huge and terrifying.
0: That's true, that's true. I have the specifications.
2: Well, try putting your head between your knees. It always works for me.
0: Oh, well, if you wish, you can come with us.
2: Oh, you try and stop me.
1: Then we sail tomorrow.
0: For the island of Kong. Yes, for the island of Kong.
2: This looks like a good place to do jobs.
0: Oh. I'm worn out. Six times I've been out in the bush.
2: Told her not to eat that coconut.
0: The whole day we searched this place and still no sign of mighty Kong. Nicola, my child.
1: Yes, Daddy?
0: I should never have brought you to this place. It is fraught with danger.
1: I'm happy here in the jungle. And I adore animals. Besides, I want to try and get a pair of cheetahs.
2: You don't need them.
0: There's great danger here.
2: You could be right. I think it's the audience.
0: I sense danger.
1: Surely not.
2: He could be right, as I said before.
1: You're keeping something from me.
2: Not for much longer, I hope.
0: Nicola. I am taking you from this place.
1: Father, listen to me. Ever since I was a little girl, I had an affinity with all animals. I hold no fear for them, nor they for me. Should the mighty Kong, should I meet him, I will treat him like any other creature, with affection and understanding, because I am not afraid.
3: But I know we'll meet again some sunny day.
2: Be honest.
1: Good night, Father.
4: Good night, Scoop.
0: Good night, my dear.
2: Yes, I'll just come along with you to see that you're chucked up safely.
0: You come back here.
2: Oh, I can't even get a game of Monopoly now. I might have landed on Mayfair tonight.
0: Tonight you're going to stand guard here and keep an eye open for the mighty Kong. If you see anything, use this tranquilizer gun. Just keep your eyes open,
2: what
0: young
2: about,
0: man.
2: What about you?
0: I'm going to bivouac in my tent.
2: Well, no wonder you can't get up in the mornings.
0: Good night.
2: Good night. Oh, dear.
4: Oh. Are you alone?
2: Yes, I am, yes.
4: Are you afraid?
2: Oh, good Lord, no. A better word would be petrified.
1: Where's Daddy?
2: He's in his tent. Let's sit down on this log, shall we? It's nice sitting here, like this with you, Cinders. have a crisp.
1: Thank you. Do you like animals?
2: Had a tortoise once.
1: Lovely animals.
2: You should have seen it begging for a lettuce leaf. Have another crisp.
1: It's beautiful here in the jungle. Are you fond of nature?
2: Oh, yes. Which tent shall we go in?
1: Just talk to me.
2: Oh.
1: When we're married, I'm going to have 6 dogs, 4 cats, 2 guinea pigs, and a billy goat.
2: That'll surprise you, Doctor.
1: Oh, it's all so peaceful here.
2: Yes, you're right. I'm sorry about that. I eat them too quickly.
0: What in the name of heaven was that?
2: I'm not sure, but I think somebody stood on Mrs. Mill's foot.
1: It's getting closer.
0: Quick! Get the tranquilizer gun and shoot it!
1: No, you must not shoot the poor thing!
2: I tell you what, I'll get the gorilla lure.
0: Good idea!
2: It's in Harpenden, I won't be long.
1: Leave this to me. Don't be afraid, Kong. I won't harm you. That's better, Kong, dear. I can't see all of you, but I know you're beautiful. Please, come back again.
0: Oh, have you ever seen anything like that before? That such a sweet and beautiful young girl can do that to such a monster.
2: I don't know how she does it. I go white when I see Sooty.
0: Now's our chance.
1: What do you mean?
0: While Kong is in a good mood, we'll go after him and capture him.
1: Be very careful.
2: Yes, I will. I will. And if I don't come back, will you see that my old mother gets this piece of paper?
1: What is it?
2: My father's address. He went out 30 years ago for a tin of condensed milk and hasn't been seen since.
1: Take care, Daddy.
0: Don't worry. We'll be back soon. Look out, look out!
1: What's happening?
0: Run for your life. We're being
2: chased by the mighty Kong.
1: What are we going to do, Father?
0: Leave it to me. I'm only little, but I'll do my best. Pass me the tranquilizing gun.
2: Very well, sir.
0: Why? How?
2: It was resting on the brazier.
1: I thought I could feel something.
0: Hand me the gun, quick. Here. Take that, you brute. It's worked. He's running away.
2: Now, would you mind giving me one?
0: Why?
2: I've got to catch the flaming thing.
0: Delighted.
1: Oh. Is it working?
2: No, I know it wouldn't. I'm too tough for anything like that to work.
1: We'll never see him again, Father.
0: Oh, don't cry. I think we will, my dear. We'll see him again back in my study in England, near London. Ah, it's nice to be back home. It was terrifying out there in the jungle.
4: I don't know. It had its moments.
2: You know, Professor, you must be very proud to have captured the mighty Kong. And brought him back to London Zoo.
0: Well, I'm only little, but I did my best.
1: Daddy, I'm proud of you. Let's have a drink.
2: Oh, what a good idea. Well, I think that's the next idea.
1: Say when?
2: After we finish the drink.
0: Happened?
1: The mighty Kong has escaped from London Zoo and is heading this way.
0: Good Lord, he's tearing London to pieces. He's just destroyed the Albert Hall.
2: He can't do that. Dorothy Squires is doing a one-man concert there tonight. Do something.
0: Oh, I'm only little, but I'll do my best. He's heading this way. It's him. It's the mighty Kong.
1: Leave it to me. Let me try and pacify him. I'm your friend. There's nothing to be afraid of. I'll make the first sacrifice.
2: That's a relief.
1: I'll go with him. Daddy! Oh, you'll never believe this.
0: What happened?
1: It's not me, he fancies. It's you.
0: I'm only little, but I'll do my best.

So that was the Eric Morecambe and Ernie Wise radio show. Eric and Ernie's guests today were Nicola Paget and Elaine Del Mar. The music came from Peter Knight and his orchestra. The script was written by Eddie Braben and the program produced by John Browell. And my name is Tom Edwards, and I always announce the shows for Morecambe and Wise. It must be because I'm cheap.

0: will be forever.
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0: know what that was?
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0: That was a full half hour of the Stan Freberg show played backward at high speed. How would you like to hear it played forward at normal speed?
1: Please.
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0: You may not...

0: Good evening. Well, here it is, our fifth show already, and it's certainly been wonderful you folks to tune us in. You notice I didn't say invite us into your living room? We try to meticulously avoid saying that kind of radio cliche around here. We also try to avoid saying a funny thing happened to me on the way to the studio, or perhaps an old clock on the wall says it's time to go, or maybe, and now a word from our sponsor. On second thought, I'd rather enjoy saying that one. Any of you fellows out there in sponsor land who would enjoy having me say it, be sure and write, even if it's only a contract. Mr. Leeds, if you please, would you read the news bulletin?
1: Certainly, Stan.
0: Thank you.
1: From the wires of our news service, a brightly burning, unidentified object lit West Coast skies from Los Angeles to Portland, east to Salt Lake City and Boise, Idaho. Police at Yreka in far northern California near the Oregon border reported it appeared to be a small, egg-shaped object which gave off blue sparks. A county sheriff's officer said hundreds of observers reported having seen a flying saucer.
0: Thank you. Now, I don't know how much stock you folks put in that story, but within a few hours of the time the object was sighted in the small town of Yreka, California, was it?
2: That's right, Yreka. Yep.
0: A flying saucer actually landed and was captured by Mr. Leroy Phipps.
2: Yep.
0: What was that again?
2: Yep.
0: Now, just how did you find the saucer, Mr. Phipps?
2: Well, I found it next to the carrots.
0: Was that again?
2: I come in for dinner. I was hungry.
0: Mm-hmm.
2: I sat down in the breakfast nook, and there it was, next to the carrots. Must have flown in the winter.
0: I see.
2: I thought it was an unusually large Hubbard squash.
0: Hubbard squash, eh? Well, how did you...
2: Well, I had it all buttered up. Yes, sir, I was going to partake of it. And then, all of a sudden, it started making a noise like a little teeny Dixieland band.
0: Well, I'll bet that pretty nigh scared you out of your boots.
2: No, I was not wearing boots.
0: No, I mean, were you alarmed?
2: Well, I thought it was an unusually musical Hubbard squash. I'll say that for it.
0: Mm-hmm. Well, what happened then?
2: Right after I thought it was an unusually musical Hubbard squash, you mean?
0: Yes.
2: Well, right after that, I'd given up eating supper.
0: Mm-hmm.
2: The lid popped open, and a teeny little man with antenna climbed right out.
0: Well, that's pretty fantastic. Just a moment, Mr. Phipps. So where's the saucer now?
2: What do you think this is I'm holding under my arm?
0: Well, I didn't know. Here, so set it on the table there.
2: All right.
0: Set it down. Gee, it's still buttered up.
2: Well, certainly. I ain't give up hope.
0: Mm-hmm. Well, I don't see any man with an antenna.
2: Well, he was there.
0: Yeah, well, just a moment, Mr.
2: Now, wait a minute. All right, you don't believe
0: me.
2: I'll go get my wife.
0: No need to bother your wife. Certainly is a strange-looking object. Wait a minute. It's starting to glow.

0: and gentlemen, this is amazing. Bring that other microphone over here, please. Ladies and gentlemen, the saucer is now giving off rather blue sparks. Now a little door is opening. And a little man is coming out. I believe he's going to speak.
1: Take me to your leader.
0: No, that's the microphone. I'm over here.
1: Are you an Earth man?
0: Yes, I am. What did you think I was?
1: I don't know. I thought you were an unusually talkative Hubbard squash. You mind if I partake of you?
0: No, please. My name is Stan Freeberg, actually. Where are you from?
1: My name is Orville. I'm from the moon. I got a letter from my sister. She was on your show 2 weeks ago.
0: Oh, yeah, Miss Jupiter, huh? The girl with the shapely wheels.
1: Sir, I'll thank you to leave my sister's wheels out of this.
0: I'm sorry, I was rude of me.
1: Do all the people here look like you?
0: Well, no, not all of them, no.
1: Because it's quite a disappointment to me so far, I'll be honest.
0: Well, I think we can fix that. Just a moment. Peggy Taylor, can you come over here a moment, please?
2: Why, sure, Stan.
0: You see there, Orville?
1: He's a nice-looking boy, isn't he?
2: Great.
0: I hadn't exactly thought of her like that. I'm going to have a talk with you sometime, Orville. By the way, what made you decide to leave the moon?
1: Well, I didn't care for the climate. We had this stuff in the air. It was a kind of a mixture of smoke and fog. The politicians tried to blame it on the exhaust from the flying saucers. But, actually, it was caused by the green cheese refineries.
0: I see.
1: Oh, they kept promising to do something about it, you know, but they never did. Big business, you know. I got tired of my eyes burning and came here to Los Angeles to get away from it. Oh? You think I'll like it here better?
0: Well, I wouldn't send your laundry out for a while.
1: Hey, Freeb?
0: Yeah?
1: How about an introduction to the tomato?
0: Tomato? Where? Orville, that's a typewriter.
1: I'd like to see that in a bikini.
0: That's ridiculous.
1: Don't knock it if you haven't seen it.
0: Yeah, I'd like to be on the show again sometime, Orville. You have a refreshing point of view.
1: I'd have to sell my saucer and move in with you. You think I could get a good price for it?
0: Oh, I think so.
1: It's nearly new. I bought it from a little old lady on Saturn who only drove it on Sundays. It's about 30 light years to the gallon, you know.
0: Well, perhaps we could sell it to a science fiction magazine.
1: Oh, come on. You don't believe that stuff, do you?
0: No, I don't believe that, John.
1: Neither do I. I'm going to sing.
0: I didn't know you did.
1: Huh. Come off it, Freeb. On the Interplanetary Network, I'm known as the voice of cheese.
0: I'm sorry, I didn't know that.
1: Yeah, I think I know that spaceman over there. Hey, Argog!
0: That's Billy May.
1: Sure looks like Argog. May I sing now? I have a song for my relatives back home.
0: Fine.
1: Hit it, Argog. Everybody on yon twinkling star, doesn't matter on which one you are. If you're digging me on your radar, hello out there, hello.
0: Take it, Freeb. Though you are a strange and weirdo race, if you are equipped to fly through space, pay a little visit to our place. Hello out there, hello. Take it, thank you.
1: If you got nothing else to do, just rev up the rocket.

0: Last week, we had the pleasure of presenting Dr. Herman Horn, the noted electronics scientist, in the first of three lectures on hi-fi. Last week, we had such wonderful hi-fi demonstrations as the mating call of the aardvark, Luella Parsons putting ketchup on a clam sandwich at the Brown Derby. Goodness knows what fascinating experience is in store for us tonight. And here he is, that man about electrons, Dr. Herman Horn.
1: Yes, thank you. By way of simple explanation to the layman, which is a polite way of saying cloth head, hi-fi brings out everything that is on the record. Little subtle things like piano overtones, harp vibrations, clicks, scratches, surface noise, all the things you couldn't hear before, and amplifies them with magnificent clarity. Yes. Hi-fi, of course, stands for high fidelity, and no home can be without it. In spite of what your wife says, ignore it. Ignore it. All women are troublemakers who would like to take the money their husbands need desperately for a new and better speaker and selfishly squander it on things like shoes for the children, homogenized milk, or perhaps a second dress. They can sit there and watch their husbands suffer with old equipment which has been obsolete for at least a week and deny him the new theater playback system he needs so badly. Shameful, shameful, Mrs. America. Comes now the contest. If you could guess the sounds we are going to play, you win a life-size, full-color, inflatable latex rubber Liberace. He comes in a sitting position with arms extended, ready to be blown up and set down at your very own piano. Okay, Strudelmeier, blow him up. Gee, that's realistic. Well, certainly looks like Lee. Well, on with the contest. Here is an ordinary sound that you hear around the house every day. What is it?

0: give up. That was Benny Goodman in a skin diver suit, 20 feet underwater, playing Danny Boy in a kelp bed. Too bad you missed. Well, try again. What is this? Well, you get it? That was King Farouk in a skin diver suit, 20 feet underwater, applauding Benny Goodman. Comes now the last sound. Could you guess it? That was the sound of John L. Lewis giving his eyebrows a crew cut for the summer. Better luck next time. What a shame. Nobody won. All right, Strudelmeier, let the air out of the latex piano player. All right. Now, just a word about the care of Hi-Fi records. You've heard the expression, cleanliness is next to high fidelity? Well, all right. When you get home from the record store, wash the hands with surgical soap before removing the record from the plastic envelope. Rubber gloves and face mask are optional. Next, approach the machine on tippy-toe. You shouldn't raise no dust. To show you how good a sterile record sounds, my assistant Strudelmeier is going to play a dust-free, surgically clean LP that has never been touched by human hands. After he gets through with it, it still ain't been touched by human hands. From the edges, handle it only, Strood. Strudelmeier. It works better if you remove the plastic envelope first. That's a little better. That'll be enough, Strudelmeier. Well, you did it that time, Strudelmeier. As you know, ladies and gentlemen, under the Hi-Fi Oath, Section 22, Paragraph 18, Strudelmeier must be destroyed at once. Get a big fire going under that oil, Strudelmeier. I want it boiling!
1: Unfortunately, we will not be able to continue with Dr. Horn's speech due to the fact that he seems to be cooking something on the stove. But he will be back again next week with more fascinating information on the subject of Hi-Fi.

0: Now for a...
1: Pardon me, Stan.
0: Oh, yes. What is it, June Foray, as they say in radio?
1: Do you mind if I go home now?
0: Well,
1: I don't have any other bits coming up.
0: I know, but I'd like to have you stick around. I mean, why do you have to dash off? Is this your bowling night?
1: No, that was last night. I want to get home and look at something.
0: You mean on that little box with the screen?
1: Yeah.
0: Sorry, you know the rules here in Radio June.
1: Oh,
0: I'm sorry.
1: Come on, Stan. Let's deviate.
0: Well, if you insist, we just happen to have one of those things in my dressing room.
1: You do?
0: Shh, don't tell anybody. Come on.
1: Gee, I didn't know CBS Radio would allow one of those things, Miss B-Y-L-D-I-N-G.
0: Well, don't spread it around, huh?
1: Gee, a whole 10-inch set?
0: Yeah, I'll snap it on.
1: Gee, it sure is funny looking.
0: Yeah, I had it made up egg-shaped. CBS Radio just thinks it's an unusually pictorial Hubbard squash.
1: Yeah. Well, believe me, I won't tell him. Hey, we're just in time for my favorite band leader.
0: You mean Bubbles? I think he's fading on now.
1: Good, I like him.

0: thank you and good evening, friends. We've been getting lots of cards and letters from you folks. From you folks out there in television land. And we surely do thank you for all the cards and the letters from you folks out there in television land. Starting us off tonight is our trio, the Lemon Sisters. And girls, so what are you going to sing?
1: We're going to sing Thank You for All Those Cards and Letters You Folks Out There in Television Land.
0: Lant.
1: Lant.
0: An apropos number. One and two and...

0: noise there. Oh, it's the bubble machine. Turn off the bubble machine, please. Somebody. Folks. Just a moment. I'm sorry. Hold it just a moment, please. Turn off the bubble machine. Please turn off the bubble. Thank you, Lemon Sisters, for that lovely number. A wonderful number. Now on the way to the show. There's that man with a deep, deep voice, Larry Looper. What are you going to sing for us, Larry?
1: I'm going to sing Thank You for All Those Cards and Letters.
0: I'm sorry that number has been taken.
1: Well, I'll sing the Funny Old Hills then.
0: Good. One and two and...
1: I'm happy on the prairie all the day, singing Lady Olay.
2: Lady Olay!
1: And the funny old hill sing back to me.
0: Hold it just a moment. Hold it. Bubbles don't come till the end of the program. Please turn off the bubbles. Turn off. Thank you, Larry. Thank you, Larry Looper. And now I would like to play a short instrumental medley based on the names of the girls. A one and a two and. No. No, that's not it. Thank you so very much. I hope you enjoyed that short instrumental medley. Now here's that young man about town from the brass section, Stony Stonewell, to sing, please.
3: Please, lend your little ear to my plea.
0: Just a moment, please, hold it. Just a moment. If I don't count off the number, we can't hope to start off neatly. Here we go. A one and a two and... See how lovely that turned out now?
3: Please, lend your little ear to my plea. Lend a ragged ear to my plea. Tell me that you love me.
0: What is the matter with that machine? Just a moment, here. Hit it with your horn. That's got it. Thank you, Stony Stonewell. And now, hit it again. Hit it with the horn. Hit it. And stick your mouthpiece in it there. Hit it. A wonderful. Now on the way to the show, woman. Here's our champagne lady, Alice Lean. What are you going to sing?
4: I am going to sing Wonderful, Wonderful, and Now On with the Show.
0: Ha ha. That's just a little laugh on me. And I got a little laugh on you when you get your paycheck this week. Alice is going to sing Moonlight and Shadows. So one and two.
5: Ladies and gentlemen, for the first time in 25 years, my popping finger is caught in my cheek. Will you give me a hand there, Alice? Pull on my arm. Pull on my arm. No, the other arm. That's it. ears. A one and a two.

0: bubble machine, someone. Hold the bubble machine. Hold it. Everybody out. Just a minute. Somebody stop the bubble machine. The whole ballroom is filling with the bubbles. Where are you, Alice?
1: I'm shaving.
0: It figures. I can't see the cameras. Here, let me set the accordion down on the stage. And I'll try and fix that thing. Bear with us, folks. Just one moment, please. Gee, the time is running out, and we haven't even played a polka. Hold it, boys. Just a minute. I didn't mean... Hold it, Alice. Don't polka on my accordion. Gee, Dad, it was a Wurlitzer. Hit the theme, boys. And so it's a good night from all the champagne. Where's the cameras? Music maker, turn off the bubble. Wonderful, wonderful. Take your foot out of my accordion, Al. And so, friends, help.

0: 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Bud Sewell speaking.
1: Oh, people, people, do you know what next Sunday is?
2: No! What is next Sunday?
1: Next Sunday, we have set aside 1 minute as a time of universal tap dancing. At the given moment, people around the world will put aside their differences and tap dance side by side for 1 minute. At the given time, stop. Get out of your car, step out of your houses, wherever you are, and let's tap dance with our fellow man. If you can't tap dance, don't just sit there. Snap your fingers. Or at the very least, hum T for two. We'll have microphones. We'll have microphones set up around the world as each country joins in. That's a week from tonight as we set aside a time of universal tap dancing. Let this, then, be the first move toward international brotherhood. Until next week, this is Stan Freeberg saying, brush up on those taps. God bless you for listening, and good night.

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3: Hello, everybody. John Shuttleworth here. Now, this week, I'm not going to be talking about myself and my family, because as Mary, my wife, pointed out last week, it is a bit boring. Mm. So what we're going to do this week is I'm going to be giving you hints and tips and advice, you know, that can help you in your daily lives.
4: That's right.
3: We'll begin, if we may, with how to maintain household plants, which will be conducted by my wife, Mary. She's by my side as I speak. I've got to buy the arm, actually, in case she runs away.
4: Oh, flipping heck.
3: Don't worry, love, you'll be all right. Be all right.
5: We present the Shuttleworths. Episode 3. How?
3: Right, we're next to rather an elegant little plant here, Mary. What's this one called?
4: This is a busy lizzie.
3: I see. And what do we do to maintain it?
4: Well, you water it.
3: How often?
4: Every couple of days, if you want to.
3: Hmm. I notice one of the leaves is discoloured, Mary. Mm. What's happened here?
4: Well, it's falling off. It's dead.
3: Yes, right. Okay. Now, if we move over here, Mary, this one's quite big, isn't it?
4: Mm,
3: what's this called?
4: Right, well, this is a cheese plant.
3: I see, but it's not made of cheese, is it? You know, you can't eat it.
4: No, I'm afraid you can't.
3: So, why is it called a cheese plant?
4: I've no idea. No idea, love.
3: Oh, Mary, I think you shouldn't...
4: John, love. John.
3: I don't want to...
4: I can hear a pan boiling over, love.
3: I don't want to criticise you, love.
4: John.
3: But I think you should appear a bit more knowledgeable.
4: Well, I'd love to, but I don't know anything about it, do I?
3: Well, you know,
4: I'm sorry. I'm going to have to leave you, love. Ta-ra, ladies and gentlemen.
3: All right, Mary. Off you go. Oh, well. I was hoping to talk about the spider plant in the bay window, but it's not to be.
6: Oh, my goodness.
3: Oh. There's a bit of soil on the floor. Better hoover that up before Mary sees it. Hey. Oh, just thought. That could be an item. Yeah, how to hoover a carpet with a bit of soil on it. Because, you know, it's an isolated part of the room. You don't need to unwind the whole flex. So, start it up. With your foot, no need to bend down. And off you go. Of course, there was a time in the 70s when we did not own a vacuum cleaner due to financial restraints. And one day, Mary said to me, she said, John, I want a vacuum cleaner. I said, we can't afford it, love. It's a luxury item. And she left me. And I went into the street looking for her. I did. I said,

But she didn't come back. And she wanted her sisters in Ashton-under-Lyme. Didn't know where she was. Had two young children to feed. It was a terrible time. And I asked the butchers, the bakers, not the candlestick makers, obviously, because they don't have those anymore, do they? But I even put out a request on local radio.

0: Well, I'm delighted to report that she did return, and I bought her this lovely second-hand cylinder model. She's still going well, you know. A bit of a smell, actually. A bit of smoke coming up. Yeah, but I'll leave it for a while. Hello, Ken.
1: Hello.
0: What do you want?
1: Yes, I've brought back Karen's tambourine, she can't remember me.
0: Right, good. Well, you'd like to come in?
1: Yes, I will for a moment.
0: Right. Sorry, Ken. So I thought you were going to pass it over to me then.
1: No,
0: I was going to tie on to it for a moment.
1: No, you can have it now if you want.
0: Well,
1: I'll put it down on the table.
0: Yeah. No, it doesn't matter.
1: Is Karen in?
0: No, she's not, Ken. She's with a friend, Maxine. They're dressed as clowns, and they're clearing the banks of a canal.
1: Oh.
0: You know, the towpath. It's overgrown.
1: Yes.
0: And I was going to be Mr. Pickwick, distributing bin liners to the volunteers.
1: Oh.
0: It's a fun event.
1: Yes.
0: But, I had a look at the location.
1: Yes.
0: Very overgrown and lots of brambles, uneven terrain.
1: Wow.
0: Of course, I'd have been hiring my costume. My tights would have been silk, you know.
1: Yes.
0: So I decided not to do it in the end. I feel a bit bad about that.
1: I don't think you should, though.
0: I don't. Ken, would you like to take your jacket off and perhaps sit down for a couple of minutes? I'll tell you for why. Because we're doing hints and tips this week. And I'd like to advise the listeners on divorce.
1: Oh.
0: You know, how to cope with divorce. Because you did, didn't you, Ken?
1: No, I didn't, actually. I didn't cope at all.
0: Oh, Ken. No, leave it, Ken. Sorry.
1: I tried to take my life.
0: No, you didn't. It's like Lovejoy's, that, isn't it?
1: Is it?
0: He's got a leather jacket on.
1: Oh.
0: Go on.
1: But I made the mistake of testing the temperature of the water in the canal.
0: Yeah.
1: You know.
0: Because, if I can just explain, Ken, you were living in a caravan at Dronfield Woodhouse Way.
1: Yes.
0: You'd come last in New Faces, as we know. Rhiannon was the harpist who accompanied you, your wife. She left you. After New Faces.
1: She did, that's
0: and,
1: right, yes.
0: Took up with the builder, didn't she, called Martin?
1: Yes.
0: Is that right?
1: Yes.
0: And then,
1: Look, John, can I tell the story, please?
0: Yes, all right,
1: thank you.
0: Sorry.
1: I tested the temperature of the water. It was too cold, you know.
0: Good.
1: It was too cold for me.
0: Well, so, glad, you know.
1: What I did was I made myself a really nourishing meal. So I just had a few things left in the larder. And put them all in a big pan. Made myself a nice meal. And, had an early night, got up early in the morning, and went for an interview for a job at Eagle Star, and I got it, you know. I think they thought I was quite a personality, because I had an afro, had a Cat Stevens perm, and a Slim Jim tie, and loon pants, you know.
0: So, Ken, can you hear what you're saying?
1: What?
0: You're saying that you did cope with your divorce, you know. It's a success story, isn't it?
1: Yes.
0: So thank you for sharing that with us.
1: Yes, all right. It's a pleasure.
0: Yeah.
1: Have you told the ladies and gentlemen how to cope with bereavement yet, John?
0: Ken, what do you mean?
1: Because your first wife, Margaret, died in 1970, didn't she? Didn't she? Thought she did.
0: Ken.
1: What are you doing?
0: Oh, no, it's all right. I don't. I thought Mary was in the kitchen. She's not.
1: No.
0: She'll have some washing up.
1: Hey,
0: Ken, I've had a brilliant idea.
1: What?
0: Come here. Bring the tape recorder with you.
1: Right. Oh, bang me nose then.
0: Careful.
1: It's heavy, isn't it?
0: Don't drop it, Ken.
1: Ow.
0: That's it. Just put it there next to the tea cosy. Right. We're in the kitchen, and I'm going to show you now how to wash up.
1: Oh, silly.
0: Well,
1: Is it, Ken?
0: No, listen, because
1: no.
0: How often have you... I'm talking to the ladies and gentlemen now, Ken. But don't go away.
1: No.
0: How often have you had friends or relations around for tea and they've offered to do the washing up and you've let them?
1: Yes.
0: But you've been disappointed with the results.
1: That's right, yes.
0: And you've had to reject an egg-smeared plate or a coffee coated knife. No, you don't get coffee on a knife.
1: Mustard.
0: Yeah, maybe. Or tuna. No, not tuna, either.
1: No.
0: It comes off easy.
1: Oh, yes, it does.
0: Whatever, anyway. But,
1: ravioli.
0: You know, you've had to...
1: Swingers. No,
0: Captain. Please. Right. Yeah, it don't matter.
1: No.
0: The point is, you know, you're not satisfied.
1: And, I'm not.
0: Because there's obviously a method.
1: John!
0: Sorry, just...
1: It's about a rat on my lens.
0: All right. All right, Ken, don't overreact. It's only a bit of spittle. So anyway, let's run the tap. Might take a while to get hot. If you'd like to put those rubber gloves on, Ken.
1: Yes.
0: They'll protect your hands from the hot water. Also, any harmful enzymes that may be present in the detergent, which... if you'd like to dispense that, Ken, then,
1: yes,
0: to the water.
1: Well.
0: Not too much. That's too much, Ken.
1: No, it isn't. It isn't.
0: Not too much.
1: No, it isn't.
0: Right, the water. Ow! Water's nice and hot now. Like to agitate the water, Ken.
1: Yes.
0: That's it. See, we're fortunate.

0: water region. There's a reservoir that serves these houses. Situated in the White Peak. You know, you might be in a hard water region, in which case you might need a little bit more. Ken, what are you doing?
1: Just, these bubbles are just really are soft, aren't they? On the cheek.
0: Yes.
1: I mean, just feel them.
0: Yeah, I know, Ken. I know they're soft. Right.
1: Lovely.
0: Come on, don't muck about.
1: Sorry.
0: Right, Ken. Here's a dirty glass. If you'd like to...
1: It's clean.
0: Get your mop.
1: John, it's clean, this one.
0: Ken. They don't know that, do they?
1: What do you mean?
0: Eh? They can't see.
1: No.
0: You're just ruining this.
1: But, John...
0: putting obstacle after obstacle in my way.
1: Look, I'm not going to clean a clean glass, am I?
0: Look, eh? Does it matter?
1: Yes, it does. It's silly, this item.
0: Give
1: anyway.
0: It to you.
1: It's not very believable.
0: Give us that mop here, Ken.
1: No.
2: Oh, you're making a lot of noise, you lads.
1: Sorry, Mary.
2: Are you stopping for your tea, Ken?
1: I don't know. I've not been invited.
0: No.
2: Well, do you want to stop? You know? Nothing special. It's just, shepherd's pie.
1: Ooh.
2: You know, chips, a bit of salad.
1: Well, that sounds lovely. I'd love to stop.
2: Right.
1: If I'm invited.
0: Well.
2: Yes.
0: Yes, of course you are, Ken. You know, as long as you've not made other arrangements.
1: Oh, no.
0: You know, I hate to think there was somebody waiting for you now with a nice hot meal. Yeah, that'd be terrible for them, wouldn't it? And you don't turn up.
1: Yes.
2: Well, no, it's said, hasn't it, John?
0: Yeah.
1: Yeah. Well, no, I was going out for a pie. You know, pie and chips, something like that.
0: Yeah.
2: John, can you get shepherd's pie from freezer?
0: Yes,
2: please?
0: I can, love.
2: And Ken, can I have my gloves back?
1: Oh, yes, of course you can.
0: Yeah, Ken's still got the rubber gloves on.

0: not, is it?
1: No, it's not.
0: It's a nice world.
2: Oh, yes.
1: Mm. It is, yes.
0: For most people.
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4: Ladies and gentlemen, we present Ed Ducariati with...
5: Bruff, Bruff, do you have to have your trousers pressed just before we go on the air?
6: Well, Archie, I like to look smart.
5: I know, but look at that crease. It's like a razor's edge.
6: Yes, jolly good, isn't it?
5: Good nothing. I have to sit on that.
4: Well, for better or for worse, with Peter Bruff and Archie Andrews.

0: What's the matter, old chap? Oh, writing a letter, I see.
1: Ruff, would you mind not leaning right over my shoulder when I'm writing?
0: I wasn't leaning over your shoulder. Well, not very far.
1: Oh, no? If you look in the mirror, you'll see Dear Sir on the back of your head.
0: Now, tell me, who are you writing to?
1: If you must know, I'm writing to Uncle Fred to thank him for the bicycle.
0: Bicycle? What bicycle?
1: The one he's going to give me for Christmas.
0: What? But how do you know he's going to give you one?
1: If he doesn't after this letter, he's a bit of a stinker.
0: Now, look. Look, this is no way to carry on. If Uncle Fred wishes to buy you a bicycle, well and good.
1: P.S. Bruff says it's all right for you to buy me a bicycle.
0: What? I said nothing of the sort, Archie. And what are all these other letters here? Thank you, Auntie Florrie, for the expensive cowboy outfit. Thank you, Uncle Vernon, for the expensive bow and arrow. And wait a minute. There's one to me.
1: Oh, yes, Bruff, but I wasn't going to post that until after Christmas.
0: Here, let me read it. Thank you very much, as usual, for the apple and orange. Archie, you know I always give you more than that.
1: Oh, yes, I forgot. And the shiny new sixpence.
0: What? So you think I'm stingy, eh?
1: Well, let's face it, Ruff. If I give you two halfpence for a penny, you check it.
0: Oh, how could you say such a thing, Archie? You're a naughty...
2: May I come in?
1: Why, if it isn't Monica, my old partner in crime. Well, nice to see you, Well,
2: Archie, I've sent all my thank you letters off.
1: Did you send one to Ruff?
2: Oh, no. Not after what you said about him eating with his fingers.
0: Eating with my fingers?
2: Yes, Archie says you like to save the wear and tear on the knives and forks.
1: Well, Bruff, you see...
0: No, I don't see. How could you say such a thing? You willfully go around spreading tales about my meanness, and yet I've never seen you go short of anything. If you wanted anything, I've always done my best to see that you get it. And now, after all this, you spread these tales, forgetting, of course, what I bought you last Christmas. A bat, a ball, Well, this year it was going to be more, but after this I'm doubtful if you'll get anything at all. And I'll see you later. Goodbye.
2: Yap. Never open blooming trap. I tell you what, Archie, let's do something to really please him.
1: Why should I give him back my pocket money?
2: I mean, like cleaning the windows or whitewashing the ceiling or getting the ink stain out of the carpet.
1: Ink stain? Where?
2: Well, give me a chance to knock the bottle over.
1: I tell you what, Monica. Look, Bruff has got some trousers upstairs, and I think it would please him, you know, if he came home and found them nicely pressed.
2: Oh, jolly, Jim Slip, I'm all for it.
1: Yes, and we can't do any harm just pressing trousers, can we?
2: No.
1: All right, well, I'll go upstairs and get the trousers, and you put the iron on, eh?
2: Righto, yeah. Now, let's see. Here it is. I'll plug it in the light socket, and up on the table. Hop!
1: Here are the trousers, Monica. What on earth are you doing standing on the table?
2: I just plugged the iron into the light.
1: Oh, jolly good. Get it nice and hot, dear.
2: I say, Archie, do you like marmalade?
1: Oh, rather.
2: Well, have a tuck in at my foot.
1: Monica, look at you on that table. You've trodden in the marmalade.
2: I'm sorry. Mind out, Archie, and I'll just get down. Here we are. See, Archie, I think you've been limping a bit. It's my other foot this time.
1: Hey, no wonder. You've got a loaf of bread under it, too.
2: Aren't I the absolute terminus?
1: Well, never mind.
2: Well, let's straighten the trousers.
1: Are you sure you know how to press trousers?
2: Oh, yes, Archie. I pressed Daddy's once and his jacket and shirt and collar and his tie all the same time.
1: You did?
2: Yes, I was washing and it got too near the mangle. It's all right now, though, and in a strong light you can see his shadow.
1: Well, never mind, to work. Here, wait a minute. Here, where's the iron?
2: I put it on the ironing board.
1: Well, it's not here now.
2: Oh, don't be silly, Archie. Look, there's the lead. It comes down from the light to the ironing board.
1: Yes?
2: And through this triangular hole.
1: Oh, no, Monica. It's burnt right through the ironing board. Oh, quick, it'll be on the floor. Oh, dear.
2: Yes,
1: oh,
2: there's nothing on the floor except...
1: Except what?
2: Another triangular hole.
1: What? Oh, dear. Oh, look, it's dangling down into the room below. Oh, what should we do? Quick, switch it off and pull it up. Go on.
2: Yeah, all right, Archie. Dear. Now, not to panic. Here, Dad. Oh, look out.
1: What's the matter now?
2: Oh, that's torn. It Bruff's coughing the room downstairs.
1: Oh, quick. Put the ironing board away. Oh, dear. What do we do? Oh.
0: Archie, Monica, you know, I think I must be seeing things.
1: Seeing things, Bruff?
0: Yes, as I came into the room downstairs, I looked up and saw a face on the ceiling.
2: Did you, Mr. Bruff? He's having a go at the jolly old jungle juice, eh?
0: Well, Monica, I distinctly saw a little triangular face.
1: You come and lie down over here, Bruff. You take it easy now.
0: Look, I don't want to lie down. Oh, Archie! Oh, my leg's given way. It's gone through the floor. Here, what's happened?
2: Well, I'll push off now, and don't worry, Mr. Bruff. As I go through the room underneath, I'll give you a leg up.
0: Archie! Monica! You little villain! You make it.

0: Hello, Archie. My, what a glorious wintry morning, eh? The air smells good. My, you were up early, weren't you? Archie, you're quiet, aren't you? I say, you're quiet this morning.
1: And I wish you'd follow my example.

0: I did have a little spot of bother with Monica and the iron, but I've been pretty good.
1: Then I must play for you today.
0: Oh, yes, please. I'd love that. But, you know, I was thinking, as you can talk, why can't you sing?
1: I can sing as well as play.
0: What? You can? My, but that's marvelous. Look, will you please sing me a song then before I go to bed?
1: Well.

0: Let's see. End of term examination this morning. Soon be breaking up for Christmas. Now, 30 days to September, April, June, and November. All the rest of 31, excepting February alone, which is 28 days clear.
1: And I've arrived, and to prove it, I'm here.
0: Hello, Mr. Bygraves. I'm ready for the end of term examination.
1: Oh, you're all right. Open your mouth and say ah.
0: Huh? Oh, not that sort. The examination at the end of the term.
1: Oh, that end of term. Yes, I thought you meant the medical you got when you finished your sentence. Oh, yes, yes. Exams. Right. Have you got a pencil?
0: No.
1: Well, sharpen your finger. Oh, I'm sorry, boy. No disrespect. Here, you can borrow my pencil.
0: Oh, thank you.
1: Wait a minute, you'll have to pull your desk right up to me before you can use it. That's it, pull it up close, right up to me.
0: Why so close?
1: My pencil hasn't got a very long chain on it.
0: You chain your pencil to your waistcoat?
1: No, it's round me body. I once lost a pencil and a waistcoat.
0: Okay, all right, I'm ready.
1: Right, eyes down. First question, where is Hyde Park Corner?
0: It's at the corner of Hyde Park.
1: Yes. Yes, well, you're all right on geography.
0: Oh, Mr. Bygraves, look, you have to ask me more than that for an exam.
1: All right, then. Where is Africa?
0: Oh, good, good. Now, Africa is situated...
1: Next, we have...
0: Hey, wait a minute. I haven't finished yet.
1: Oh, all right, go on. Right, now.
0: Half a jiffy, I won't be long.
1: Yeah, you've filled half the page already.
0: I won't be a minute now.
1: Come on, call. My pencil's going down. I've got to mark that lot. The question was simply, where is Africa?
0: Well, it's a detailed answer.
1: Look, the question, the answer is, it's abroad. I don't know what would happen if I asked you where India was.
0: India? Oh, now, India is...
1: Arithmetic!
0: Going to just write down where you're
1: arithmetic. Now, we're going to do that. If apples are a shilling a pound and I buy 2 pounds, how much should I pay?
0: 2 shillings.
1: 2 shillings? Are you sure?
0: Yes.
1: That's twice that shop's done me.
0: Oh, dear. Poor Mr. Bygraves. Oh, somebody's at the door. I'll go.
1: All right.
0: Don't you come. I'll go.
1: All right. Well, leave my pencil go, then.
0: Oh, I'm sorry.
2: Hello, boys. The door was locked.
0: Hello, Miss Dinglebody. It's locked because we're having exams.
2: Oh, have a thought.
0: I don't know. Mr. Bygraves is just going through my paper now.
2: Archie, how do you like my new hat?
0: Oh, it's jolly nice, isn't it? It suits you. Where is he?
2: It's on my head. Look.
0: Oh, yes, yes. I can just see the hat, please.
2: That's him.
0: Yes, look there.
2: Well, of all the... Wait till I see that Harold Seacombe.
0: Well, why him?
2: Well, he might have waited until I took my darts out before he threw.
1: Here, Archie, you're right. 2 pounds of apples at a shilling a pound. Oh, hello, Miss Dinglebody. That's a smashing hat. Ooh, must have cost you a lot of lolly.
2: Oh, no, only 10 guineas.
1: 10 guineas? For a hat? That's sheer folly, lolly.
2: Harold will like it.
1: He should do. He's always fancied himself in a toque.
0: Well, you can ask him himself now. Here he comes now.
3: 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No more black hands, no more black faces, no more soot, and in many cases, no more chimney.
2: Harold!
3: When I finish cleaning your chimney, it will be so clean you'll be able to eat your breakfast in it.
2: But, Harold, your mouth and your hands, they're black.
3: My last client insisted I had breakfast in it. Silly fool. He got on the roof and lowered me down a cup of coffee.
1: Yeah, and then some bacon and egg.
3: Oh, no.
1: Well, yes. Then all I can say is you're wearing a very small yellow beret.
3: Yeah. Yellow beret?
0: Yes, with bacon ear flaps.
3: Oh. The fool, the absolute fool. Agatha. Do you remember I was taking you out to lunch?
2: Yes, I'm ready.
3: Good. Well, I'll kneel down. You get a knife and fork. This is it.
2: Of all the nerve.
3: No, Agatha, please, please, don't dash away like that. I didn't mean it. Say something nice to me, Agatha. Please don't stand there silent. Say something. I was ribbing you, Agatha. Please forgive me. Agatha, you can't leave me like this. Say something.
2: Bacon bonce.
4: Alas, she goes.
0: For heaven's sake, take that bacon off your head. You look like a cocker spaniel waddling about.
1: Oh, that's a smashing machine. Look at that. Look, treble hoses and reversible baffs working to the pressure of about 42 pounds a square minute.
0: Do you know how it works, Mr. Migraine?
1: Yeah, there are three hoses. You stick this one up the chimney.
3: Wrong.
1: Well, first of all, you stick this hose up the chimney.
3: Wrong.
1: Yeah, well, first of all, you stick this one up the chimney.
3: Thrice wrong.
1: Well, then what happens?
3: You stick your head up the chimney and shout, "Is anybody there?"
0: Well, that's a silly thing to do.
3: Oh, no, it isn't. If there's an old-fashioned chimney sweep up there, you just go ahead. It can be very embarrassing.
1: Why?
3: Flick the switch, suction, and voila, a bag full of old-fashioned chimney sweep.
1: A suction switch?
3: Yes, you flick this and it sort of sucks the soot into the sack. I say, did you notice when I said sucks the soot?
0: Yes.
3: Yeah.
0: I know. Yes, it's you that needs the shower, I think.
3: Oh, my head!
0: Oh, what happened?
3: Something struck me on the head. Oh, I say, look. A note wrapped around a stone. It says, "Watch it, egghead. The black hand has struck." Signed, Monica.
0: Oh, you've had it now.
3: Silly prank. Think nothing of it. Now, for the demonstration. I place this hose up the chimney and push it right up. More, yes. More, yes. Up the chimney, up the chimney. Well, give me a hand.
1: All right, up the chimney.
3: Not me, the hose.
0: Oh, it's no good. The hose is up the chimney. It's no good. The hose is up the chimney, down the side of the house, and you're sweeping the lawn.
1: Oh, yeah, pull it back, Cora. I should have told you the chimney wasn't half a mile high.
3: Right, pull. Seems very heavy. It's coming slowly.
0: Well, there must be something on the end of it.
1: Here, Archie, does Monica wear a gym slip?
0: Yes.
1: Yeah, and does she wear pigtails?
0: Yes. Why?
1: I've just seen her go up past the window.
0: Look, don't say anything, but I think the black hand is on its way.
3: That's it. That's all right now, I think. Switch on. Ah, that sounds better.
0: Yeah, where's the soot?
3: Well, it comes down this hose, long here, and to the hose connected to the bag, and that's where the soot goes.
0: But there's no hose connected to the bag.
3: Yes, there's a... Ah! Who put the end of this hose down my trousers?
1: Always complaining.
3: Quick, switch it off! I am filling with soot!
0: Well, connect yourself to the bag, then.
3: Oh, dear, that's enough. I think the chimney should be clean now.
0: Are you sure it's clean?
3: Oh, of course.
1: Yeah, you just have a look up to make sure.
3: Really well.
0: What happened?
3: Oh, dear. I put my hand up and the bucket of water came down.
1: Here, look, there's another note.
0: What's it say?
5: The black hand spikes the game.
1: Oh, Archie, our music.
0: Yes, Mr. Bygraves. Are you going to sing a song?
1: Yes, son, you just listen to this.
0: All
1: wonderful.
0: Right.
1: Zing, zing, zing, a little song with me.
0: That's super.
1: I know we're not beside the Zyder Zing.
0: No, we're at the BBZ.
1: But when you're sitting by the side of me.
0: Oh, that's zoppy.
1: I want to sing a little song. Zing, zom, zandy, mandrel, melody. About a chapel or an apple tree. About a couple living happily. And I'll be glad to sing along. It ain't the season that is me kind of zilly. You really are a dolly and a dilly. We've got a reason to cuddle sort of close to me. And we could do a very clever bit of close harmony. Sing, sing, sing, it's getting late, my pet. We've got a most important date to set. I'm sure that we could make a great duet. And we could sing a little love song all night long. Cool, Archie, I think I've got a fog in my throat.
0: Oh, really?
1: Did you like that?
0: Oh, yes, Mr.
1: Sing it with me, then.
0: All right.
1: Now, to remember, all the S's must be Z's.
0: Is that so?
1: That's it, son. Off we go.
0: Right.
1: Zing, zing, zing a little song with me.
0: I know we're not beside the side.

0: It's been mentioned before that Archie was fond of sculpting in stone. Before, he'd always done heads, but now it was to be a full-length figure.
1: Ooh.
0: Of a man.
2: Wait a minute. You're not going to work in the bedroom here, are you?
3: Certainly. Then I don't have to get up.
2: Yeah, but I'm in the next bed. Stone chips flying about all over the place. I don't want to wake up chip-ridden.
3: That's all right. I shan't work when you're in bed. Ah, well, to work.
2: Here. What are you going to call that statue?
3: I'm going to call it Peace and Prosperity.
2: Yes, it's very good. Peace and Prosperity. A good idea.
3: Yes, it's going to be a man with an olive branch in one hand.
2: And a pile of lolly in the other.
3: Oh, dear. Pass me the mallet. Come on.
0: And so Archie started work on the statue. After 3 weeks, the floor was so littered with stone chips that, rather than sweep them up, they borrowed some tar and a steamroller. Their bedroom floor was now tarmac.
2: How's it shaping, Archie?
3: Oh, fine, fine. Look, I've done the top half. See? He's holding up an olive branch.
2: Cool. I thought it was a stick of rhubarb.
3: A stick of rhubarb?
2: You're a very lifelike boy. If I didn't know it was stone, I'd be making the custard now.
0: And a week later, the statue was so lifelike that when Archie struck it with a mallet...
3: Mr. Bygraves, I wish you wouldn't make that noise every time I chip.
2: I'm not doing anything.
3: Well, it's time you did then. Look, get this cloth and polish the statue.
2: All right. That's funny. I'll try that again. Here, Archie, are you laughing?
3: Of course not.
2: Oh, a very sinister experience indeed. Well, here goes. That does it. I'm not polishing it anymore.
4: Carrier, I'll polish me myself.
3: Oh, Mr. Bygraves, the statue, it's broke. Oh, what should we do?
4: You finish carving my leg.
3: Huh? Why?
4: So I can move. I'm stuck here by the window with nothing on.
2: You've got an olive branch?
4: A fat lot of good that is at arm's length above my head in this weather.
0: 3 weeks later, the statue was finished and was standing proudly in a corner of the bedroom. Then one night...
3: Hello? What's that? Mr. Bygraves. Here, Mr. Bygraves.
2: What's the matter?
3: Have you just gone out?
2: No, have you?
3: No.
2: Well, somebody has. Have a look in the corner.
3: Eh? The corner's empty.
2: Poor Stone Bonce has opted.
3: Oh, dear. My lovely statue of peace and prosperity. Oh, what should we do? Oh.
2: Look, let him stop out. It'll do him good. I'm tired of him getting in bed with me when it's cold.
0: And the following morning, the statue was back.
3: Look, Mr. Bygraves, the statue, see?
2: Oh, yeah. Now, Mr. Peace and Prosperity, where, may I ask, have you been?
5: I had to go out to sign on in the statue's union.
2: Likely tale. You stand there with a paper hat on your head and your olive branch blows in and out and goes...
5: I met a few pals.
3: Well, in future, stay away from the art gallery.
5: Hey, listen. When all London is asleep tonight, we're having another meeting in Trafalgar Square. Everybody will be there.
0: That night, while all London was asleep, Archie, Mr. Bygraves, and the statue left the house.
4: Wait for the road here. We'll get a lift.
2: No, we won't get a lift at this time of the morning, unless it's a police van.
4: Ah, here we are.
3: But this is a chariot.
6: Hop in, you chaps. Good evening, peace and prosperity.
4: Good evening, Bertha Thea.
3: Excuse me. Are you the statue of Boadicea from the embankment?
6: That's me. I've seen more people jump over the embankment into the Thames than anybody else.
3: Oh, shame.
6: Shame? I sometimes dip down and help them over.
2: Hey, you know, I've been to look at you scores of times.
6: Yes, I know. I know you very well. You're Mr. Max Bygraves, Piccadilly, MB, 1952.
3: Oh, look, here we are. Trafalgar Square. Oh, my, what a lot of people.
4: There's statues. See? That's Venus de Milo dancing.
3: Dancing?
4: Yes. Nothing, knees, and boom, the daisy.
2: Oh, I wish you didn't have meetings in Trafalgar Square.
4: Why not?
2: Look at the lions.
4: They can't harm us. They're in the Statues Union, too. We're all statues.
1: Hey, you speak for yourself.
6: Well, ready to start the meeting, I think. Are you coming down?
2: No.
6: That's the second time he's missed a meeting, him and his blooming column.
1: Poor old Nelson, you know, he must be cold up there.
2: You're stone cold.
6: Quiet, everybody. Now, before we start our meeting, I have some disturbing news.
7: I'll get you one of these fine days.
6: Nelson, please, I'm talking.
7: Well, tell him then.
6: Mr. Discothrower, Nelson won't come down, so stop trying to knock him off.
2: Here, look at this bloke, he doesn't move.
1: Ah, that's the thinker. I'll bet he'll move if I touch him.
2: He won't. I'll try it. Look at the back of his head.
1: Oh, dear. Not again. MB, 1952.
6: Now, as I was saying, what of our new member?
4: That's me. Here, here. Peace and prosperity. Oh, but we...
6: I know. Has been indiscreet enough to bring along two mortals.
4: Yeah. You and a fat lot to talk about. You give him a lift.
6: You should be condemned to be broken up for paving stones for your despicable treason.
4: And I say that you should be made to dip your chariot in the Thames and water the roads with it.
6: Furthermore, I... Ah! Oh, I'll be after you, young Eros. This is serious business.
4: And I say... Oh! Give me that bow and arrow.
1: Look, it wasn't Eros. It was Cupid.
6: No. No, don't harm him, my darling. Peace and prosperity. Let's dance.
4: All right, my beautiful bony birdie.
6: Oh, Wolf, everybody.
4: Yes, Mr. Pan. Music, if you please.
2: Here, it's getting light.
1: Light?
6: Quick, everybody, wait. That's your place. Come on.
1: The statues, they've gone. My, that was quick.
2: Yes, gone. Archie, you know, I've an idea we've been dreaming.
1: I think you're right. We've been working so hard on that statue.
2: Yeah, funny dreaming the same thing, wasn't it? You know, never mind. Let's go home.
1: Yes, it's nearly light. Everything's so calm, isn't it? Trafalgar Square, the lion, the column, Nelson.
2: Yeah, funny how we thought he spoke, isn't
1: it? Yes. Fancy thinking a block of stone could talk.
7: Well, for a block of wood, you do all right.
1: What?
0: That was Peter Brough and Archie Andrews in Educating Archie, with Max Bygraves, Harry Seacombe, Beryl Reed, Hattie Jakes, Peter Madden, Ronald Chesney with his talking harmonica, and the BBC Review Orchestra conducted by Charles.

0: On your last trip, did you discover what the Earth people eat? 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They peel them with their metal knives. Boil them for 20 of their minutes. 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They are clearly the most primitive people.
1: For MASH, get smash.
2: Once upon a time there was an engineer.
3: Choo-choo Charlie was his name, we hear.
2: He had an engine and he sure had fun. 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

0: Here is Jimmy Clitheroe as the Clitheroe Kid with Peter Sinclair, Patricia Burke, Danny Ross, and Diana Day in
1: Taken to the Cleaners. Thank you. And now for my encore. My impression of our teachers when they welcome us back to prison after the summer holidays. First, my form master, Humyaw Pete Benson.
2: Oh, shut up.
1: Quiet, boys, and listen, Humyaw. During the holidays, Humyaw. Some repairs to the school have been carried out, Humyaw. Including new seats and water supply in the boys, Humyaw. Laboratory. Thank you. And next, our music mistress, TikTok Tilly Trotter.
3: Shut up.
1: Well, boys, I have planned an exciting new term singing-wise. First, I intend to start work with the Lincolnshire Poacher, and then carry on with the Vicar of Bray. Thank you. And now, here he is, our beloved headmaster himself, Toby Jug Treadwell.
3: Shut up.
1: As headmaster of this here school, I'd like to say what an honour it is to be back. And I hope that I will all learn something new this coming term. And now, will you all let me out of this blasted washroom? Thank you.
4: For the last time, will you pack it in?
1: Oh, well, I'm fed up. Only 4 more days of freedom, and then it's back to Sheriff Treadwell's jailhouse.
2: Granddad, can't you put a stop to all this nonsense?
5: Oh, Jimmy, will you behave yourself?
1: Well, it's all right for you, Granddad. You've left school. I bet you wouldn't want to go to the pub if you got treated like we do. Charlie, old Sinclair's not paid for his beer again. Give him 6 of the best with a billiard cue.
2: I'll see who's at the door, Mother. It might be Alfie.
4: Right, love. Now, look, Jimmy. Just stop complaining and, well, find something to do.
1: Oh, all right, Mum. Now, what shall I do? I know. I'll do Ozzy.
5: You what?
1: He still owes me some money for the bike I sold him.
2: It's Mr. Tunnicliffe, Grandad. Would you go in, Mr. Tunnicliffe?
6: Oh, certainly. Thanks very much,
2: My name...
6: Don't tell me. I'll have it in a minute. Oh, dear, what is it now? It's on the tip of my tongue. Oh, botheration. Susan, I've got it.
1: I hope he doesn't pass it on to me.
5: Jimmy. Come away in, Percy.
6: Oh, thank you, Peter. How do everybody?
4: Hello, Mr. Tunnicliffe. Would you like a cup of tea?
6: Yeah, no, thanks, Mrs. Oh, dear. Oh, damn it. I can't stop more than a minute. To tell you the truth, I'm having trouble with my car. That's it. I've left the engine running. And as you know, that's an offence under the... Oh, bless me soul.
5: Oh, you mean under the...
6: No, don't tell me. You know, it's floating about in my head somewhere. Under the... Oh, dang it. Oh, under the...
1: Weather?
6: Yes, I am a bit off-colour, Jim. It's all this rushing about with these draw tickets for the Road Traffic Act. That's it.
4: Draw tickets for the Road Traffic Act?
6: Have you? Mine's for the bowling club. No, we're drawing it tonight, and there's some real good prizes. I brought Peter's tickets and some for that pal of his, you know, your tall fella, your taxi driver. You've got a mouth like the entrance to the tunnel in Liverpool. What's the name again?
4: Mercy.
6: No, Higginbottom. No. I have no tickets for any Mr. Mercy. No, it's that long thing with the little square nut on the top.
1: Who, Mr. Higginbottom?
6: Oh, no. The thing that keeps going wrong with my car, it turns the engine over when you switch on. I say, by gum, she's looking well.
4: Who is?
6: Susan. Starter.
1: I'd rather finish her.
6: No, it keeps jamming my starter. That's why I don't switch off. And as you know, it's an offence under the,
5: Yes. Thank you for the Percy tickets. Yeah. I mean the tickets, Percy.
2: Come in, Alfie, and don't keep going on about it.
7: Ah, some people want the cars examined. Their head's locking up. But fancy leaving it running. It'd serve him right if the police towed his head away. But They wouldn't, but they ought to pinch his car. Him, I mean.
1: For not switching his head off?
7: Yes, no. You can't switch your head off.
1: Is that why you don't switch your mouth off?
7: Yes. Mrs. Clitheroe, you can stand so much more and no. No, much more than you can stand. No, stand. So much more.
2: You can stand so much and no more.
7: Yeah, you see, even Susan's had enough. not had enough. I mean, she doesn't drink. Well, she does sometimes. Vodka and orange. I mean, Jimmy, not he drinks vodka and orange. Yes, trouble.
1: Grandad, did you know Alfie and Mr. Tunnicliffe were brothers?
5: Brothers?
1: Yes, you can tell by the way they talk. Their father was a goat, and they were two crazy mixed-up kids.
6: Yeah, I'm afraid it's my car outside with the engine running. Anyway, it's tea time, so I'll be away in 2 shakes of a lamb's... 2 shakes of a lamb's...
1: Chops?
6: Oh, yeah. We're having fish at our house. Yes, I'd better get back. Hey, Peter, would you see your pal, Mr. Mersey, gets these 10 draw tickets, please? These are the counterfoils.
5: Oh, but I might not be seeing Mersey, Higgy, tonight.
1: I know who'll deliver Mr. Higginbottom's tickets.
6: Oh, who?
1: The Jimmy Clitheroe Delivery Service. Reasonable charges. We go anywhere. Deliver anything. Mugs the speciality.
6: You deliver mugs?
1: No, mugs do the delivering. Come on, Alfie.

0: Yes, I do.
1: No, you don't. If you did, you wouldn't shout at me and smack me. It's because you don't love me, that's why.
0: Yes, I do love you.
1: No, you don't. You don't love me anymore.
0: Of course he loves you.
2: You shut your face.
1: Ozzy's mum loves Ozzy. I'll bet she doesn't smack him and shout at him.
0: Oh, no. Ozzy's a very lucky boy.
1: I know he hasn't got a daft, scraggy sister.
0: Now, that'll do. Don't start taking it out on Susan.
1: Oh, she doesn't love me either.
3: You're dead right, I don't. Well, not when you get up to the kind of trick you tried this morning in the bathroom. Fancy using my best face flannel, my new toothbrush and my toilet soap, trying to clean your dirty school blazer. You must be crazy.
1: You're right. If I went to school on Monday smelling of your toilet soap, the lads would stick me head in the school railings and tie pink ribbons on it.
0: Well, you can cut out the comedy, and you can keep your grubby little hands out of my needlework basket as well.
1: I was only trying to save you a job, ma'am.
0: Yes, mending your blazer where it's torn in three places. Look at that pocket. It's nearly ripped off.
1: Well, can I help it if Ozzy had such big feet?
3: Ozzy's feet? Well, what have they got to do with it?
1: Well, one of them accidentally got caught in my pocket yesterday when I went to see him about the bike I sold him.
0: One of Ozzy's feet got caught in your pocket? Is that what caused the oil stain?
1: Oh, no, the pedal did that.
0: Oh, don't tell us the pedal got caught in your pocket.
1: Yes, when I was hanging upside down over the crossbar.
3: What were you doing?
1: Trying to get a shilling out of Ozzy's stocking where he'd hidden it.
0: And what was Ozzy doing?
1: Peddling like mad to try and shake me off.
0: Oh, you pair of hooligans. There might have been an accident.
1: There was when Ozzy stopped peddling. He got his nose caught in my knuckles.
3: Oh, Mother, he's horrible.
1: Yes, but his mum and dad love him. But nobody loves me. Oh. Not even the goldfish. When I look at him now, they swim the other way.
0: Listen, if there's been a fight between you and Ozzy, we can expect his father charging in here any minute for the inter-round summaries. Come on. Who started it?
1: Well, Ozzy owes me a shilling and it's overdue and I need it.
0: Who started the fight?
1: That's why I brought the bike back from his dad's garage and put it in our tool shed.
0: Who started the fight?
1: I wouldn't care, but I threw the pump in for nothing. Is it my fault it doesn't work?
0: Who started the fight?
1: All right, ma'am, you win.
0: I thought so. Now, listen. Today's Friday and you need that blazer for Monday. And I'm not having you turning up at school looking like Charlie Chaplin.
1: Which class is he in, ma'am?
0: Otherwise. You will take that blazer at once to Swift Cleaners. As well as dry cleaning, they have a mending service.
3: Oh, but, Mother, if they're going to do the job at once, well, they'll charge you extra for quick service.
0: That's all right, Susan. Our Jimmy's paying.
1: So why don't you mind your own... I'm paying, Mum.
0: Yes, at a shilling a week out of your pocket money. Now take that blazer off, put your anorak on and get round to the cleaners. At once.
1: But, Mum...
0: At once.
1: Yes, Mum. Just go in, Mum. You know your trouble, ma'am.
0: What?
1: You don't love me.
0: Oh.
1: You just don't love me. I wouldn't care, but I'm mad about you. But you don't love me. You don't. You just don't love me.
2: Well, thanks very much for the lift, Alfie. That was a stroke of luck meeting you on the way to the cleaners. And thanks for waiting for me outside the shop.
4: Oh, not at all, Jimmy. It was a pleasure to wait for you on the double yellow band by an old waiting sign next to a zebra crossing. I nearly got a ticket.
2: Why? Were you having your bike cleaned?
4: Not a cleaning ticket, a parking ticket. As it was, the traffic warden came up and spoke to me. He was a woman. She pointed to me back and said, how long? And like a fool, I said, 5'7". She threw a pencil at me.
2: I hope it wasn't still in a tunic.
4: No, she lives down our street, so she said she'd let me off of it if I was only a few minutes. And well, would I go and see to their ball cock? But it keeps ticking and she fancies me to put it right. I bet Susan's mad.
2: Correct. You've won your bet.
4: I don't mean she is mad. She will be, because I should have been here earlier.
2: Well, I'll tell her what happened. You've been chatting to your girlfriend, the warden, the one with the ball cock who fancies you. I'll tell her where you've been.
4: You'll tell her nothing. I'll tell her.
2: Right. Come in, Alfie.
4: Yeah. Oh, hey, there's your granddad on the phone. Hello, Mr. Sinclair.
5: Hello. Oh, who's that speaking?
4: It's me, Alfie, Al.
5: I mean, who's speaking on the phone, you ninny?
4: Oh, I've no idea who that is, so I can't help you. Wait a minute. No, what I'm saying doesn't make sense.
1: Granddad! Alfie knows it doesn't make sense. Bring the doctor. He's ill.
5: Look, take that troublemaker in the living room, will you?
1: Yes, I will, Mr. Sinclair.
3: Oh, well, well, well. We are honored. It's Mr. Alfred Hall himself. We must get out the best tea set.
4: Oh, I haven't had to stop for tea. I had a late lunch. Do you mean tea proper? Just tea?
3: You should have been here half an hour ago.
1: Ask her what happened.
4: What happened? Stop it.
0: Or you'll go to bed with a good smacking and no supper.
4: Yeah, I'm sorry, Mrs. Clitheroe. No, how the hell? How can I be sorry and I never have any supper?
1: Just a good smacking?
4: Yes, very... You'll get no supper in a minute. Dad, I mean a good smacking.
5: It was Percy Tunnick with Pat.
0: What was? Oh, on the phone. And what did he want?
5: One of those tickets that Jimmy took to Higgy's. It's won a prize, a bottle of whiskey.
1: Oh, heck, the tick, tick.
3: What?
1: Tick, tick, tick, tick. Cuckoo. Thank you. And after a cuckoo clock, my next impression will be...
0: Don't start that again. Does Mr. Higginbottom know about the prize, Father?
5: No, Percy called at Higgy's, but there was no reply. I said he'd be round here tonight about 7, so Percy's bringing the whiskey round here.
0: Well, I hope Mr. Higginbottom remembers to bring the counterfoil. Remember that snooker club raffle when he burnt the winning ticket for the chicken dinner and didn't get it? Oh, the treasurer got a black eye and Mr. Higginbottom got banned from the billiard room.
5: Well, we don't want a repetition of that. I'll ring Higgy in a few minutes and tell him to bring the counterfoils with him.
1: I'll go round and tell him, Grandad. Then it'll save you the price of a pint of black eye. Black and tan. Then he won't burn me goose dinner. Cook it. Me chicken. Goose. I never said a word.
3: You could have fooled us. All right, Alfie. I'll just get my things and you can run me downtown. As we arranged.
4: Here I am, chicken. Goosey. Goosey.
1: Talking about things. We've left that thing on your bike, Alfie.
4: That thing?
1: I thought you'd remember. We'll go and check it. Won't be a minute, ma'am.
0: Well, don't be long, Jimmy. It's nearly tea time.
4: Jimmy, what's this thing on my back?
1: I don't know till we've tested it. We'd better have a run to the cleaners and back. They'll still be open if we hurry.
4: But Jimmy, I don't get it. Why are we going to the cleaners?
1: To get my blazer back. That's still got Higginbottom's tickets in the pocket.
4: Ah, that's quick service. You only took your blazer in an hour ago, and now you're collecting it. Why am I leaving things at the cleaners? They take ages.
1: Well, I should start leaving your head somewhere else, then.
4: I'll start having it cleaned at your... Me head?
1: I've just said Higginbottom's tickets are still in my blazer pocket. After the fight with Ozzy, I forgot to leave them. And you heard me, Grandad. You can't collect a prize without the, without the...
4: Oh, you mean the...
1: No, don't tell me. I'll have it in a minute, I hope. But if I haven't got it by 7 o'clock, Mr. Higginbottom won't get his whiskey. And I know what I'll get then. A great big boot, right where the little piggy wags its little curly tail.
6: Sorry to have kept you waiting, Mr. Higginbottom. I take it you've called for the cleaning for your good lady.
7: No, for the wife.
6: Oh, no. It's all very well to have your little joke. But I ask you, what would you be without her?
7: Happy.
1: Thank goodness you're still open. Can I have me blazer, please, quick?
6: You what?
1: Me blazer. I want it.
7: If you don't wait your turn, you'll get it. My hand round your logo.
4: Oh, it's you, Mr. Higginbottom. Yes, Mr. Higginbottom. Hello, Mr. Higginbottom. I didn't see you. I saw you, but not you. Your face, I mean, in the corner. I thought you were a man. Another man. I mean, you were strange. Your face was. No, not strange. I mean...
1: His face was very peculiar.
4: Your face is very peculiar.
7: Your face will be sticking out the back of your neck in a minute.
6: No, then, please. We don't want any trouble.
1: No, just my blazer.
4: Yes, please. Give him his blazer and let's go, Mr. Swift.
6: You what? The shop is Swift Cleaners. I'm not Swift.
1: You can say that again. The time it's taking, I look like getting my blazer when I'm on my way to collect my old age pension.
6: Now, look, Mr. Higginbottom is before you, and anyway, you only brought your blazer this afternoon, and it's not cleaned yet.
1: I know. I just want it for a minute, and then you can have it back.
4: You see, he forgot he'd left some counter filing. Rubber hammy leg!
6: Well, what's up?
1: The counter, he banged his elbow on the counter.
6: He shouted he'd hurt his leg.
1: Yes! Well, he doesn't know his leg from his elbow. Anyway, we'll wait till you get your cleaning, Mr. Higginbottom.
7: Thanks for nothing.
6: Right. Now, what was it you had cleaned, Mr. Higginbottom?
7: A blue skirt and a red dress. It's a long one.
1: It'd have to be long, wouldn't it? I mean, you're 6'4".
7: I'll belt you one in a minute.
1: It was a joke, Mr. Higginbottom. Wasn't it, Alfie?
4: It was. Oh, Mr. Higginbottom's dress. Yes. It must be funny to see him wearing a dress. I mean, a skirt. No, I don't. I mean, Mrs. Higginbottom, she looks funny. Mr. Higginbottom looks funny wearing nothing.
6: Don't.
7: Belt up, will you? Look, mister, get this brat's blazer and stuff it in Alfie's mouth.
6: Oh, dear, please, let's have no... I've just remembered. Your blazer was to be repaired, wasn't it?
1: That's right. The pocket was torn when Ozzy... As well as the collar.
6: Well, it's not here then. We send our repair work out to Jennings, the tailor.
1: Oh, heck.
6: Oh, the shop's just round the corner, past the...
1: I know. Come on, Alfie.
4: Where?
1: Oh, to the tailor's to get your mouth sewn up. Ta-ra, Mr. Higginbottom. I'll tell me grandad to wear his kilt tonight at the pub. Then the barmaid won't laugh at your dress.

0: Jimmy, you upset the tailor. He probably won't mend your blazer now.
1: Who cares? You don't wear a blazer at a funeral. And that's where I'll be going when Higginbottom finds out I've lost his tickets. I'll be the one lying down.
0: Well, you must have dropped them somewhere. They weren't in your blazer.
1: I know that, Clothead, but where? Wait a minute. When I had that fight with Ozzy, we finished up in the garage. And after he'd ripped my blazer, I took it off and put it on the garage floor so it wouldn't get dirty.
0: You what? On the garage floor, your blazer would get filthy.
1: Don't be daft, I turned it inside out. Anyway, that's where the tickets must be. Come on.
0: The Susan's waiting for me to take her to the shop.
1: That's all right, you've got plenty of time.
0: And most of them close at 5:30.
1: That's right, 5 minutes ago. So you've got till 9 o'clock in the morning to get her down here.

0: look and see what we're doing.
1: You shouldn't switch the guy's light on, Mr. Higginbotham, I say it.
0: The old bear'll be snoozing in the house. Anyway, we can't search the garage in the dark. We're looking for tickets, not his taxi.
1: Yeah, all right, but let's get him over and find him before he finds us.
0: Right. Now, they might have blown behind something, so search everywhere. Have a look behind them petrol cans. But be quiet.
1: All right, all right. You think I was stupid. Da-da-da-da-da-da-da-da-da-da-da-da-da-da-da-da-da-da-da-da-da-da-da-da-da-da-da-da-da-da-da-da-da-da-da-da-da-da-da-da-da-da-da-da-da-da-da-da-da-da-da-da-da-da-da-da-da-da-da-da-da-da-da-da-da-da-da-da-da-da-da-da-da-da-da-da-da-da-da-da-da-da-da-da-da-da-da-da-da-da-da-da-da-da-da-da-da-da-da-da-da-da-da-da-da-da-da-da-da-da-da-da-da-da-da-da-da-da-da-da-da-da-da-da-da-da-da-da-da-da-da-da-da-d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
2: Oh, hello, Percy. Hello. I've been wanting to see you about my tickets for the draw.
0: Hello, Mr. Higginbottom. I'm sorry about the whiskey, but it was an accident.
2: What whiskey?
3: This bottle of whiskey that you won. At least you would have won if you'd had the counterfoil. But since you haven't, I'm afraid it's null and... null and... oh, drat it.
2: I've won a bottle of whiskey, but I haven't had my tickets yet.
0: Yes, well, you see, Mr. Higginbottom, I had them in my blazer, but they fell out when I was battering, talking to your Ozzy. But I'll buy you another bottle. I'll give you sixpence a week, and Ozzy can have the bike without the shilling. I've left it outside the back door, and please don't strangle me.
2: The ticket's

0: He's funny. I think.
1: These tickets, you mean? Higgy, where'd you get them?
2: At the cleaner's.
1: After little troublemaker here left, the cleaner remembered it, found them in the pocket. They always check the pockets. So I said I'd bring them here. I thought they were yours, Pete.
0: What? Why didn't you tell me about them at your house?
1: I forgot until you were leaving. I tried to shout you back, but you didn't hear me.
3: But he did, he taught you, Croft. He said, get going, Alfie, before the mad bulb. He told me to hurry up.
1: Well, that's marvellous. I come round here thinking I'm bringing your tickets, Pete, and instead I'm collecting a bottle of booze.
0: Well, I didn't cause any trouble after all.
4: It wasn't for the want of trying.
0: Yes, ma'am. Mr. Higginbottom, while you're in a good mood, while you're here, I've left the bike outside the back door for you. So if you'd like to give me the shilling or the osme, you can...
5: You cheeky young imp.
3: You can't knock him down.
1: We can try. Come on, Pete.
0: Please, Mr. Higginbottom. Grandad. I was joking. Please. Mr. Tunnicliffe, help. Help, ma'am. Oh, get up. Ow.
6: Those involved with the Clitheroe Kid this week were Peter Sinclair as grandfather, Patricia Burke as mother, Danny Ross as Alfie Hall, Diana Day as Susan, Tony Melody as Mr. Higginbottom, and Colin Edwin as Mr. Tunnicliffe. The recorded program was written by James Casey and Frank Roscoe, produced by James Casey, and starred Jimmy Clitheroe as the kid himself.
0: They were only pulling my leg. They weren't really cross. Then... But 5 minutes later, Mr. Higginbottom was frothing at the mouth. Ozzy's bike had fallen down right outside the back door where I'd left it. Mr. Higginbottom went out and put his foot straight on the wheel. He went up, the bottle went down and smashed to pieces. I said, it's no use crying over spilt whiskey. He said, I'm not going to cry, you are. And I did. Ta-ra!
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0: Time to meet the men from the ministry. We present Richard Murdoch and Derek Giler in The Men from the Ministry, a weekly tribute to the men of our government service. Those men who are sometimes compared to tea bags. They always stick together when they get into hot water. This week we find the General Assistance Department dealing with the problem of London's traffic. Naturally, they're giving it cool, careful thought.
1: I've got it, one. Let's arm the traffic wardens. Then they can shoot the motorist on the spot instead of messing about with fines.
2: Yes, and what if they only want to give a warning? A flesh wound in the leg, I suppose.
1: That's it. Issue them all with snub-nosed automatics, and we'll soon have...
2: No, too. You've been seeing too many gangster films.
1: Oh, there is my other scheme.
2: Oh, not the one where they're tarred and feathered to parking on the wrong side of the road.
1: The one I worked out for Earl's Court High Street.
2: Oh.
1: We put no U-turn and no right-turn signs at the end of it, you see?
2: Yes, so drivers have to turn left into Oxford Avenue.
1: We make that a one-way street, then we slap double yellow lines all along so that they'll have to keep going.
2: Yes, straight into the Earl's Court police car park.
1: Exactly.

0: they'll have to pay £2 to get out again, and that'll cover the cost of the scheme.
1: Mm, yes. You're not a boatist yourself, are you two?
0: No. How did you know?
1: Oh, just a guess, just a guess.
2: Excuse me, Mr. Lennox Brown. I've just finished typing up that list of new traffic signs you worked out.
1: Ah, yes. Thank you, Mona Des. Let me see now. Oh, my word. It's very neat, isn't it? Yes. Your typing's improving.
2: Oh, dear. I think it's since I changed me nail polish. You know, it's funny, really. The carbon copy hasn't got any mistakes either.
0: Oh, well done, Mildred.
2: Yeah, and I'm learning that new fast writing, too, where they shorten all the words. Mm-hmm. I'll soon be able to get a good jib and foop.
0: Good, good. There you go. Did she say you'd worked out some new traffic signs, Ronnie?
1: Oh, yes. Well, it's just a little idea of mine, you know. Look, I'll show you one.
0: Oh, good.
1: Now, here. You see, now, look. That's to cover an occasion when a road is up outside a school near a level crossing.
0: A silhouette of a workman driving a train with two children on his shovel. Very good.
3: Clever, eh?
0: Oh, I should say so. Well, you know, you've every right to look pleased with yourself.
1: Hello, Lennox Brown smirking. Speaking.
4: Pitkin here.
1: Oh, it's the permanent undersecretary. Fasten your shoelace. Hello, Sir Gregory. How very nice.
4: I've just been looking through your department's expenses for the last quarter. You're spending far too much. Now, there's one item here. £33 for red tape.
1: Ah, yes, we use a lot of it, Sir Gregory. I don't know, it seems to get knotted so easily.
4: It seems to what?
1: Get knotted, Sir Gregory.
4: What? Yeah, the tape. Yeah. Well, now, look here. In future, I want all your expenditures sent to me for clearance. All bills, invoices, etc. I want to see them first. Tell your staff.
1: Tell the staff. Yes, just as you say, Gregory.
4: For the next week, send them to my home address, my new home. I'll be spending most of my time at home getting the place straight, you know.
1: Ah, yes, of course. Your new house, Sir Gregory. Oh, my word, yes. I hope you're fine.
4: And while I'm on to you, there's another thing. Now, you're working for the Ministry of Transport, aren't you? Do you know Potter's Green?
1: Is he really, Sir Gregory?
4: Potter's Green. It's a suburb of London, man.
1: Oh, a suburb of London.
4: There's a road widening scheme scheduled to go through, and there's been a hold-up on it.
1: A hold-up?
4: Yes. It seems the local preservation society are fighting the scheme. They say it threatens an historic old building. So get down there and sort it out.
1: Yes, certainly, Sir Gregory, yes.
4: And let's have none of your half-baked, stupid bungling this time. Don't muck it up like you usually do.
1: Seemed a bit more pleasant than usual.
0: It's probably that house he bought last month. He's still very thrilled with it, I believe. Pitkin Towers, he calls it.
1: Yes, yes, I know. It's a big old place. According to rumour, it even has a ghost.
0: A ghost? Isn't he frightened?
1: I expect he is. Sir Gregory can be quite fierce. Anyway, to order a minister car, will you? We've got to go out straight away.
0: Yes.
1: Potter's Green, you know.
0: Is he really?
1: Don't make stupid remarks too big. Silly, that. Now, come along. Now. Yes. Look, you can see the council architect, and I'll go along to the preservation people. Find out what it's all about.
5: How do you do, Mr. Lamb? I'm Crabshaw, council architect, and this is Mayor Trimble.
6: How do you do?
7: Oh, how do you do?
5: Ah, that's enough, Trimble. Don't overwhelm him with your idle chatter. Now then, Mr. Lamb, there's something in my office that will interest you. I've got a model laid out on the table.
6: Oh, by Jove, I say.
5: So if you'll just come on through, I'll show you.
6: Oh, I can't wait.
5: Now, this is a model of the High Street.
6: Oh, I see.
5: Yeah. And that's the building I want to knock down.
7: Yes, that one there, right in the middle of the road.
5: All right, I can tell him, your worship. Penny Road, local preservation society have been kicking up a fuss and causing me a great deal of inconvenience.
0: I see. Now, what exactly is that building in the middle of the road?
7: Well, it's a convenience.
0: I thought you said it was an inconvenience.
5: No. It's an inconvenient convenience. Public convenience, is like.
0: Yes, I see what you mean, yes.
5: Yeah. And they're holding up my road widening plan by calling the thing an historic monument.
1: They want to include it in their guided tours of the borough.
7: Yes. That's right. At 2 and 6 a time. Or 2 and 7 if they want to see all of it.
6: Well, it seems to me they're holding up progress. I'm all for modernization, you know. I was one of the first to change to a ballpoint quill.
1: Well, I can say we've got a lot in common. You must stay for lunch in the council canteen.
7: It's roast beef today, Mr. Lim.
6: No, it's lamb, actually.
7: Oh, but the menu clearly says...
1: Aye, aye, aye. All right, Trimble, go and polish your cockade or something. You will stay then, Mr. Lamb.
6: What,
1: you'll not get better lunch and meat fritters at the Ritz, I'm telling you.
6: Oh, how exciting. Thank you very much. Then I must hurry back to the office and report to my number one. He's seeing your opponent, Mrs. Livingston, the woman from the Preservation Society.
3: I'm not an unreasonable woman, Mr. Lennox Brown, but as president of the Potter's Green Preservation Society, I feel it is my duty to make a gesture. We must fight those councillors who want to pull down our old buildings.
1: Mind you, some of them are crumbling and rather dirty.
3: Then they shouldn't be on the council. We've had many successful campaigns in the past, Mr. Lennox Brown. There was the time they were going to tear down the slipper baths. We all marched in and had a sit-down demonstration. It caused quite a splash, I can tell you.
1: Well, what exactly are you objecting to at the moment, Mrs. Livingston?
3: The council want to demolish a historic little boys' room in the High Street.
1: A little boys' room?
3: Yes, or a penny house, if you like. We consider it of great architectural and historic interest. Now, here, I have a picture postcard of it.
1: Oh, a picture postcard. Thank you.
3: Part of our tourist attraction campaign.
1: Yes. Well, looking at this picture postcard, it certainly seems a very unusual little boy's penny, isn't it?
3: Indeed it is.
1: Yeah. I like the gargoyles and the stained glass window.
3: It was built under Queen Victoria, you know.
1: Remarkable.
3: John Betjeman got quite caught up in it.
1: I dare say the turnstiles have rusted a bit, yeah.
3: It would be a crime to pull down a place like this. It's full of historical associations. Mm. Gladstone, Disraeli, Kilroy.
1: He was there, was he?
3: Oh, yes. We have written proof. You know, our Mrs. Pilkington was going to protest by chaining herself to the railings outside.
1: Oh, was?
3: Yes. We haven't been able to free her from the railings outside the slipper baths yet. She makes such a thorough job of it, poor dear.
1: Yes. She obviously gets attached to these old buildings. Yes.
3: As I said, Mr. Lennox Brown, it's our duty to preserve this fine old building, so that men may stand with their heads held high.
1: Yes, it's a very noble thought. Yes, well, Mrs. Livingston, we shall certainly take note of your objection before we make a final decision on the matter.
3: Thank you.
1: Yes, rest assured. Now, if you'll excuse me, I must get back to the penny house. To the office.

0: Ah, Mildred, Mr. Lennox Brown back yet?
1: No, Mr. Lamb. Here, by the way, I've got a message for you. Mm-hmm. Do you remember that wiggly main road you found going right through London?
0: Oh, yes, the wide one. Did they convert it into three lanes, as I told them?
1: Well, they did try, but they say it's difficult painting white lines down the middle of the Thames.
0: I wondered why it was shaded blue on the map.
1: Oh, and the Ministry of Transport sent back that plan of yours for a Finchley flyover. They say they want an underpass instead.
0: Turn the plan upside down and send it back.
1: Hello.
2: Two. Well, you've raced me back from Potter's Green. Yes, I've been chatting with that preservation woman.
0: Oh, yes. Mrs. Livingston, I presume.
2: Any post, Mildred?
1: Yes, sir. There's one here marked OHMS.
2: OHMS? Ah, yes. Well, it's just as I thought. It's the seed catalogue from the Orpington Hybrid Marigold Society.
1: And there's a picture postcard from Sir Gregory.
0: A picture postcard from Sir Gregory? But he's not on holiday.
1: No, it's a photograph of that new house of his. Oh, he's a proper swank.
2: Oh, yes, he's sending those picture postcards to everybody, you know. Mm. Notifying his change of address. Well, two, come on, come through to my office.
0: All right. Now, let's have a look at that postcard, Bun. Oh, I say, rather an impressive building. Oh, and there's Lady Pitkin standing in the drive with her bulldog.
2: It's Tudor, you know.
0: Has it? It does look rather fierce.
2: The building, too.
0: Yes.
2: Yes. Right. Well, here you are. You'd better keep that for your postcard collection.
0: Oh, thank you very much, Bun.
2: Yeah, come to think of it, I've got another postcard for you here.
0: Goody.
2: Mrs. Livingston insisted I have it. Wait a minute. There we are.
0: Oh, I say, this is my lucky day, isn't it? What's this?
2: Well, it's a picture of that convenience. There's all the argument about.
0: Oh, I see.
2: Yes. Well, what do you think ought to be done with it?
0: I'll take it home and stick it in my album.
2: The convenience, too. The convenience.
0: Oh, no, that would...
2: Yes, well, are we going to have it demolished, or aren't we? By the way, how did you get on with the council architect?
0: Oh, he's very go-ahead. Mm. Showed me the new sodium street lamps they've just installed in Potter's Green. I can tell you he made me see things in a different light.
2: Purple faces and green hands.
0: Then he showed me plans of the road widening. I think they'll have to demolish that... it's standing in the way of progress.
2: Yeah. Well, from what Mr. Livingston said, it would cause a bit of an uproar to destroy it.
0: We've got to make a bold decision, draw up a plan of action, and stamp it top priority.
2: Yes, if you can find the stamp. Well, we haven't used that since we ordered the tulip bulbs for the window box. Oh, well, thank heavens it's Friday afternoon.
0: But surely we ought to take urgent steps.
2: Absolutely. Don't want to get caught in the rush hour.
0: It's only 2:30. You're not leaving.
2: Certainly am, too. Got an important engagement tonight. The vicar's organizing a committee to improve the church roof. And I've agreed to sit on it.
0: But what about this thing in Potter's Green High Street? I promised we'd do something.
2: Yes, we should. Well, not to worry about it.
0: Yes, but
2: no, you do worry. No, don't. No, no. You carry on. No doubt I'll think of something. Have a nice weekend.
0: Oh, dear, he's gone. Really, he doesn't seem to care. He's not going to do anything about this problem.

0: Yes, I was on my way to the station, Mr. Schultz, when I passed your firm. I remembered hearing about you and thought you could settle a little problem for us.
1: Ah, well, you've come to the right place. We at Shift It Incorporated offer a service that's second to none.
0: Yes, splendid, yes. I understand you specialize in removing buildings from one spot to another.
1: That's right. You know Dagenham Castle?
0: Oh, is there a castle at Dagenham?
1: Not now, no. We removed it stone by stone and set it up in Texas. 115 rooms.
0: My word. Good. Some Texas millionaire bought it, I suppose.
1: Correct. He wanted a tool shed for his back garden. And then there was Lord Dogsmuir's mansion. We were the firm who moved that.
0: Ah, to America, I suppose.
1: No. Just a couple of yards to the left. He wasn't getting proper reception on BBC Two.
0: See, yes. Well, this job that I have is on a rather smaller scale.
1: Yes?
0: Yes, it's a public convenience in Potter's Green High Street.
1: And you want it moved?
0: Yes, yes. It's in the way of a development scheme, you know. But if we destroyed it, you see, there might be repercussions.
1: Sort of chain reaction, huh?
0: Yes, quite. But, you see, if the whole edifice could be moved to some other spot, well, everybody'd be satisfied. I heard about your firm from old Bonzo Blessam at the club. You moved his country seat.
1: Blessam Hall. we shifted to California in giant crates. A real fast job, that one.
0: Yes, quite. A bit too fast, yes. If you find Lady Blessam, he'd like to have her back. But to return to this building, I won't move. The sooner it's done, you see, the better.
1: Oh, sure. We could do it over the weekend. With a small removal like this, we'll be finished by Monday.
0: Oh, splendid. Well, you know how to find it, don't you? You just drive down the middle of the high street and you can't miss it. Yes. Well, now I must rush. I have a train to catch.
1: Well, I shall need a few more details.
0: Well, it's the 4:30 from Victoria, a diesel locomotive, restaurant car.
1: No. I mean about the job.
0: Guard's got a thing right. Oh, I see. The job, yes. Ah, well, I tell you what. Now, if you want any more facts, give my office a ring. There's their number.
1: Thank you.
0: There'll be someone there for an hour or so.
2: Something worrying you, Mr. Lamb? You don't seem to have your mind on what you're doing.
3: Hey, what makes you say that?
2: Well, you've just signed 5 sheets of blotting paper and doodled all over them letters I typed.
3: Oh, dear. Yes, I am worried, Mildred. This Potter's Green business, it's an urgent problem, and Mr. Lennox Brown doesn't seem to care about it. He just went off and told me to carry on.
2: Oh, you mean he's giving you a free hand? Sort of carte blanche?
3: Sort of, yes.
2: Then it's up to you to do something.
3: By Jove, you're right. It's time for me to tear aside the veil of false modesty and show what I'm made of. I must make a decision, that's what I must do. After all, it won't be the first time. I made one last year.
2: I remember.
3: Maybe it was the wrong decision, but that's neither here nor there. Anyway, it didn't take them long to scrape all that plum jam off Nelson's column.
2: No, Mr. Lamb, and they soon got the underground running again.
3: And it's up to me to sort out this problem. I'll go along to a demolition contractor's and get them to knock this down, this obstruction. I think that's the only answer.
2: Oh, you come over all masterful, Mr. Lamb.
3: Oh, have I? Yes, well, one never loses the habit of command, you know. I was once a house leader at Snuffles Holiday Camp. Yes, I'll do it immediately. Have the job done over the weekend, and then LB will just have to accept it. Fait accompli.
2: Yeah, and it'll be done and finished.
3: I know just the firm, the O'Haggerty Demolition Company. It was their chaps who tore down our local pub.
2: Francine.
3: The landlord was pretty upset, mind you, but of course it was St. Patrick's night. Right, you look after the office, Mildred. I'll just have time to catch them before they close. See you on Monday. Bye-bye.
2: Sure. Now, where was I? Oh, yes. I really must do a bit of typing. There, that's enough work for this afternoon. Now, where's my nail varnish? General Assistance Department, this is Mildred Murfin, to whom you are speaking.
4: This is Schultz of Shift It, Inc.
2: Do what?
4: Your Mr. Lennox Brown has just been here. Gave us a little job to do for your department.
2: Oh, that's nice.
4: You know all the facts, do you?
2: Me? Oh, yeah, I've known him for years. That You can say what you like.
4: Great. Well, he was in a hurry, so I'd better check the details with you. Who's paying for this job?
2: Yeah, you're an American, aren't you? Yeah, I used to know an American. Yank, his name was. Do you know him?
4: I'm afraid not. But about this job, who's paying for it?
2: Well, if it's for us, you better make the bill out to the General Assistance Department.
4: Fine, just fine. Now, where do you want us to send the thing?
2: Oh, yes. Now, Sir Gregory wants all these things sent to him at his home address. would you send it to Pitkin Towers, Little Griffington, Hertz, please?
4: Pitkin Towers. Right. Well, so long, and don't forget, Shift It, Inc., the firm with Go, go, go.
2: Go, go, go. Oh, he's gone. What a funny man. I wonder what he's all about. It's a pity Mr. Lamb wasn't here.
3: So you see, Mr.
5: Haggerty, sir.
3: Yes.
5: Of all Haggerty's demolition company.
3: Quite, yes. So you see.
5: Limited. Yes.
3: Of course. So you see...
5: Branches everywhere.
3: Yes, I'm sure they do. Now, about this building, I want it demolished rather quickly, if possible, over the weekend.
5: Oh, it'll be a divil of a job to get the lads out over the weekend, Mr. Lamb. Oh, they dear. Like to go to church, you see. And then on to the pub.
3: Ah, they thirst after righteousness.
5: You might put it that way, yes.
3: Yes.
5: But there's nothing will get them to work over the weekend. Nothing.
3: We'll pay double time.
5: Except double time. Ah, it's the glib tongue you have, Mr. Lamb.
3: Then you'll do it.
5: That we will. I'll drink to it. Will you have a drop of the hard stuff with me?
3: No, thank you. No. Unless you have a little rhubarb wine or some...
5: No, I'm afraid not. No. You don't mind if I...
3: No.
5: Purely medicinal, you understand?
3: Oh, of course, yes.
5: I drink it to cure me hangovers.
3: Yes,
5: good stuff. Death to the cowardly English. Bless them.
3: Cheers.
5: Now then, what's this building you want knocking down?
3: Well, it's a... how can I describe it? It's a building, you see, and it's in the way of a scheme of ours.
5: Where and what is it?
3: Now you're asking me. This is embarrassing. I've got a picture postcard of it somewhere in my pocket. There you are.
5: Ah, let's see. Ah, yes, here's the address underneath here. Yeah, I shouldn't have any trouble once we get Sean on the bulldozer.
3: Okay.
5: I'll drink to that.
3: Well, I am pleased you can do this job over the weekend.
5: You leave it to us, Mr. Lamb.
3: Yes.
5: I've got all the details on this postcard. I'll drink to that.
3: Splendid. My word, I can hardly wait to see LB's face when I tell him on Monday. Morning, Mildred.
2: Morning, Mr. Lamb. Did you have a nice weekend?
3: Yes, thank you. I took the local scout troop to teach them map reading.
2: Oh, that's lovely. Where did you go?
3: I don't actually know. We got lost. Wandered around for hours. Eventually, we had to send up smoke signals for help.
2: I see. What happened?
3: The policeman came and told us off for lighting a fire in Battersea Park.
6: Morning to all.
3: Morning, ma'am. Did you have a pleasant weekend?
6: Oh, yes, thank you. A bit of excitement. The golf club on Saturday.
3: Oh, did you try out those new socks?
6: Yes, very comfortable. But listen, I got a hole in one.
3: Oh, dear, never any good buying cheap socks. How about the vicar and the church roof?
6: Ah, well, not too sure about the vicar's judgment, you see. He's proposing a new plan for raising money, the modern way, as he calls it.
3: And what's that?
6: Well, he wants to appeal to the gamblers, you know, the bingo people.
3: Yeah.
6: Now, his idea is that everyone buys a ticket as they go into church, and whoever's holding the bag when the organ stops keeps the collection.
2: I'll bring in the tea, sir. Oh, by the way, Mr. Lamb, some Irishman phoned.
3: Oh, really?
2: No, O'Haggerty. He said they'd finish that job you wanted doing in a hurry.
6: Job? Or what job do?
3: Let me put it this way, one. The Potter's Green matter has been cleared up.
6: Oh, my word, you've heard. Have you? Yes, I arranged for the public convenience to be moved over the weekend.
3: I thought I... moved? I arranged for it to be knocked down over the weekend.
6: Well, don't talk nonsense, too. I mean, how could it be knocked down when it wasn't there? Well, I checked with this American firm on the way in this morning. There was a message that they'd completed the required move.
3: But that's impossible. I gave O'Haggerty clear instructions. I left him that postcard Mrs. Livingston gave you. So they'd know the address, you see. Look, it's here in my pocket.
5: If it's there in your pocket, how could you have given it to him?
3: What? Oh, yes.
5: Yeah.
3: Well, I gave them a postcard to show them the place I wanted knocked down. After all, the only other postcard I had was... Oh, dear. I don't feel very well.
6: Yes, well, I'm not surprised, too.
2: Here we are, lovely cuppa.
6: Yes, well, you'd better make it strong, Mildred. Mr. Lamb has had a demolition gang knock down Sir Gregory's new house.
2: Oh,
3: he'll never forgive me. I'm finished. Wait till he finds out who did it. I'm doomed.
6: Yeah, well, steady, too, steady. You can always plead temporary insanity.
3: Oh.
6: Even permanent insanity, come to think of it.
3: You know what he's like.
6: Yes, well, if you'd left this to me, it wouldn't have happened, would it? No, I had the convenience carefully moved to... Wait a minute, that's a point. I didn't actually tell them where to put it.
2: Put what?
6: Oh, the Potter's Green Toilets, Mildred. Ah, wait a minute, I remember now. I told this American chap you'd supply any details I might have forgotten.
3: He'll murder me.
2: Oh, that's American.
6: Huh?
2: Well, I didn't tell him where to put any toilets. I only told him where to send the bill.
6: He was asking about the bill?
2: Well, that's what I thought. I told him to send it to Sir Gregory's home address.
6: Get the brandy from the first aid cupboard, will you? We've not only knocked down Sir Gregory's new house, we've had a Victorian public loo put in its place.
3: Oh, he'll go mad. He'll...
6: Oh.
3: He might even... The mind...
6: Oh, it's all your fault.
3: No, bother it. It's all mine.
5: Well, what's this? Can't you keep order in your own office, Lennox Brown?
6: Oh, Sir Gregory. Yes, Sir Gregory. Good morning.
5: Good morning.
2: I'll go and make some tea again.
5: What's the matter with Lamb? Why is he trying to get under the carpet?
6: He's checking for dust.
5: For dust?
6: Yes. Very conscientious.
5: Really?
6: Very conscientious. Mind you, he often makes mistakes when I'm not here, you know. Oh,
5: yes.
6: We'll make decisions on his own, you know. I imagine you had quite a hectic weekend, Sir Gregory, did you?
5: No. Very peaceful.
6: The house all right, was it?
5: Yes. Magnificent. Yes, last time I saw it, the sun was shining through the gable windows, making the fine oak paneling glow with an inner life, as it were. Really superb.
3: Oh, thank heavens for that.
5: That was last Friday morning, of course. Yes, we've been away for the weekend. Shooting, you know. Yes, I like to shoot, and I'm getting quite accurate.
3: Oh, thank you.
6: So, just a moment, Sir Greg. You haven't been home, then, since... The weekend.
5: No. I thought I'd pop in here as I came through town and get my gun license renewed.
6: Yeah.
5: And then I'm off home.
6: Oh, dear. Yes. Are you very attached to your new house, Sir Gregory?
5: Yes. So close to town, you see. Yes, I expect to find it a great convenience.
6: Quite so.
5: Yeah, very spacious, too, you know. Lots of handy little places to put the rolls. Property values going up all the time, you know. Yes, we shall soon see the writing on the wall.
3: You have to tell him one. I can't stand it.
2: Excuse me, Sir Gregory. Lady Pitkin's on the phone.
5: Huh?
2: She wants to speak to you urgently.
5: Oh. Probably ringing from the new home.
6: Probably ringing.
5: She went on ahead, you know. I'll take it in the other office. Do excuse me, Lenny.
6: Yes, really. Yes.
3: What are we going to do, one?
6: That's a good question, too.
7: What? They've gone what?
3: I think our luck's run out.
6: Yes. Perhaps we should do the same.
3: Yes.
6: Pass me a hat and coat,
3: will you? There you are. Oh, thank heavens there's a fire escape. Off you, one.
6: Yes. I know a little tea shop where we can lie low while we think out who to blame for it. Come on.
3: Yes, I... Feel like a buttered muffin.
6: Yes.

Muddling through as the men from the ministry were Richard Murdoch and Derek Giler. Also featured were Norma Ronald, Ronald Baddeley, and John Graham. The program was written by Johnny Mortimer, Brian Cook, and Edward Taylor, and produced by Edward Taylor.

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1: 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Our singing star, Margaret Whiting. Our special guest, Virginia Mayo. And

0: Thank you very much. Thank you, ladies and gentlemen.
1: Yes, my sponsor pays both your milkman and me. Your daily quart of health and your weekly barrel of fun. I know I'm a barrel of fun. You should have heard all the laughs I was getting the other night when I wore one home from Santa Anita. Oh, I... But I've had most of this week off, so Goodwin and I went on a hunting trip in the mountains. We hunted deer. It was too cold to hunt bear. And we, That'll give you an idea how old my writers are. But it's cheaper when Social Security pays half their salary. But I went up to Bill Goodwin's cabin in the High Sierras for a hunting trip. Hunting trip. That's where a bunch of fellows get up at the crack of dawn, hike around all day in the freezing cold, come back to the cabin half dead, and then sit around saying, man, this is the life. But I really did go hunting. A lot of the Hollywood guys were there. Gordon McRae, Edgar Bergen. Jack Benny was along, but he quit hunting after the first day. The string broke in his bullet. And Frank Sinatra came, but it was sort of an accident. One of the fellas was in a hurry when he left. He grabbed for his rifle and got Frank instead. But Frank is a natural hunter. The rest of us have to take cover so the animals won't see us. Frank just stalks up to him sideways. Phil Harris was supposed to come, too, but he never came, too. Les Brown did his hunting with a double-barrel shotgun. Les has double vision. Most of the time. I enjoyed the trip, though. Ever since I was a kid, my family always got out in the open once a month. And it's even more fun when you don't have the furniture out there with you. But I enjoyed hunting. I followed a set of tracks through the snow for 3 hours, but they weren't what I thought. I wish men wouldn't wear those high-heel boots. And Goodwin showed me how to hold my gun with a barrel pointed down, so if it went off accidentally, the bullet wouldn't hit another hunter, and it really worked. I now have four toes on one foot and two on the other. And there's a law in California. You have to report everything you shoot to the game warden. But I couldn't do it. He was what I shot. But I told Dolores, my wife, if I was successful, she could make something to wear out of the pelts I brought back. She's now the only wife in North Hollywood with a fur thimble. The snow was so deep we couldn't find our cars in the morning. The first mound we shoveled our way to turned out to be a tool shed. The musicians got in it and fumbled around for a while, then the trumpet player turned to the other and said, man, I can't figure what's come over this crazy Pontiac.
2: Ladies and gentlemen, although Bob leads a hectic life with his many activities, this morning he found himself at home with absolutely nothing to do.
1: Gee, the house is so quiet. If I could only think of something to do with myself. I know, I'll read a book. Let's see, what's on the shelf here? Gibbon's Decline and Fall of the Roman Empire. Complete works of Aristotle, Einstein's theory of relativity, Gregorian chants, old and new. No, I guess not. I've read them all. Well, maybe there's something on the radio.
3: And now our news reporter takes you to Miami, Florida. An exclusive on-the-spot visit to the honeymoon cottage of heiress Barbara Hutton and her new husband. Here they are.
4: A dime for you, and a dime for me, a dime for you.
1: And they say he's not really a politician. Gee, it's nice and quiet here at home, but it's a little frightening. I haven't been this alone since I found out about Stoppette. Hey, who's that?
5: Come on in.
6: See, I'm kind of sorry to break in on you like this, Bob.
5: Oh, it's all right, Bill.
6: I know you don't get much chance to be alone.
5: Oh, it's all right, Bill.
6: Well, maybe I shouldn't have disturbed you.
5: Oh, it's all right, Bill.
6: Yeah, I'd better run along.
5: You sit down.
6: Hey, what's the matter with you?
5: I just said sit down, that's all.
6: Gee, I haven't seen you this jumpy since the day they plugged up the knot hole in Jane Russell's dressing room. Gee, Rob.
5: Will you please stop making things up, Bill? And besides, who wouldn't be jumpy with an eye full of plastic wood? For 3 days, I was a Zsa-Zsa of Paramount. Sit down, will you, Bill?
6: Well, I really can't stay, Bob. I'm going to the automobile show to see all the cars. You want to come along?
5: The auto show? No, I don't think so. I'll tell you what. Why don't we go see a movie, Bill? A really first-class musical with some talented acting.
6: Bob, I've seen Here Come the Girls a dozen times, and I don't want to see it again.
5: Watch it, Marbles. Are those teeth, or are you breaking in falsies for Liberace? Put your hat on, and I'll call the theater for free passes. Hand me the phone. The line is busy. Gee, it's aggravating to have a party line. I complained, but Virginia's so nice.
6: Who?
5: Virginia Mayo. She's on the other end of the line.
6: Virginia Mayo?
5: Yeah, she's the other party.
6: Oh, boy. Hey, wait a minute. The phone company doesn't tell you who the other party is. How do you know it's Virginia Mayo?
5: Oh, it's easy. She has the only voice that makes the receiver throw its arms around the mouthpiece.
6: Well, while you're phoning, Bob, I'll go get a drink of water.
5: Okay. I wonder who Virginia's talking to. I don't suppose it would be very ethical to pick up the receiver and listen.
7: I'm really kind of excited, Maggie.
4: Oh, well, you're going to love it, Virginia.
5: Gee, girl talk. Maybe I'll learn something that Dad left out.
7: Okay, I'll meet you at the auto show in, how about 20 minutes? By the way, Virginia, what are you going to be wearing?
8: My new outfit, the blue.
7: Well, then I'll wear my gray, so we don't clash.
8: Fine. Bye, Maggie.
7: Bye, Virginia.
8: Or, as we used to say in the sorority house, Happy Delta Chi.
7: Yeah, don't let your beta know what your Sigma Nus are doing.
6: Well, Bob, what time does the picture go on?
5: Oh, we're not going to the picture, Bill. We're going to the auto show.
6: The auto show? I thought you said there wasn't anything there worth looking at.
5: There will be.
6: But you were so eager to see Here Come the Girls. Why'd you change?
5: Who changed? They just went another way. I'll get dressed and we'll start. Say, what are you going to wear?
6: Wear? Well, what I've got on, my gray suit.
5: Oh, good. Then I'll wear my blue. We wouldn't want to clash.
6: Oh, heavens no, Gertrude. Tell me, are you going to wear your hair in bangs or just let it hang down in ripples?
5: I think we just lost our membership at the Y. Come on. Watch your Sigma News.
7: Gee, Virginia, aren't the cars beautiful?
8: Oh, just lovely. Look at this convertible, Maggie. It has power steering, power brakes, electric windows, automatic shift. Gee, I wish I could buy it.
7: Well, why can't you?
8: It doesn't match my hat.
7: Say, Virginia, look who's coming. It's Bob Hope and Bill Goodwin. Hi, fellas.
6: Hi, girl.
5: Oh, hiya, Maggie.
8: Hi, Bob. Fancy meeting you here.
1: Hello, Virginia. Well, what a surprise this is.
5: How do you like the auto show, Virginia? Aren't these cars the greatest?
8: Oh, they're gorgeous. I was just telling Margaret I'd buy one if I could find the exact shade to match my hat.
5: What are you doing these days, Virginia?
8: Well, I'm making an historical picture, Bob. I play the cousin of King Arthur.
5: Which King Arthur? The one with the round table or the one that plays the ukulele and works for CBS?
8: It's a story about the court of King Arthur, and I play a nice girl this time.
5: This time?
8: Yes, in my last picture, I played a girl who engineered a jailbreak.
5: No kidding. I remember our family saw it 10 times trying to pick up hints for Aunt Gladys.
7: Virginia, let's look at the rest of the car.
8: All right, Maggie. See you later, Bob.
5: Say, before you leave, Virginia, how about coming on my radio show tonight?
8: I'm really very busy. Why don't you get one of the other girls?
5: But I wish you'd appear on my show, Virginia. You know, we always present our guest stars with a very nice gift.
8: Oh, a very nice gift? Well, now the conversation is becoming more interesting.
5: It is?
8: Yeah. Let's stroll over to the Cadillac section and talk it over.
5: Cadillac section. Honey, it's only a nationwide program. It doesn't go around the world. Let's scroll right on through to the hubcap section.
8: Well, I'll appear on your show, and you can work out the details with my agent. So long, Bob.
5: Goodbye, Virginia. And gee, I'm certainly glad I ran into you like this. It's lucky we both happened to come to the auto show at the same time. What a wonderful surprise.
8: Well, thank you, Bob, but I don't think you'll be getting any more wonderful surprises like this.
5: No? Why not?
8: I'm having my phone changed to a private line. Bye, Bob.
1: is the Capitol doll, Margaret Whiting, assisted by Les Brown, his band, doing Rags to Riches.

0: You know, ladies and gentlemen, someone once said humor is the true democracy. That's why we in America can smile when we tell the stories, the legendary heroes who helped build our country's great industries and institutions like oil. According to folks around Oklahoma, it was an Oklahoman who first discovered oil, Kemp Morgan. This Morgan character didn't need anything like divining rods to show him where the oil was. He just followed his nose. He'd walk across the field with his nose to the ground and sniff. When he caught the right smell, that's where oil was. First, he'd dig a hole as far down as he could reach, then he took a sharpshooter and shot the hole deeper. Before the oil reached the surface, Morgan had his derrick up and his tanks built to hold the oil. Only once did he bring in a dry well, but he didn't lose money on it. Not Kemp Morgan. He sawed the empty well into lengths and sold them to Kansas farmers for post holes. Ridiculous? Maybe the stories they tell about Kemp Morgan are ridiculous, and maybe they're not. Any way you look at it, Kemp Morgan will always be around to tell us about our country's wealth in oil. Yes, it is a democracy which lets us tell stories of our industries, institutions, and legendary heroes with a twinkle in our eyes and a chuckle in our throats. And as long as we continue to laugh together as a people, we will live together as a nation. Thank you very much.
1: Tonight, folks, we're going to pay tribute to a business in which America is the acknowledged world leader, the auto industry. We're going to tell you the story of the invention of the automobile.
2: I thought the automobile was a lot of inventions put together, Bob.
1: Well, it is, Virginia, but someone had to do it. And to have a good assembly job, you've got to have the right parts in exactly the right places. But I don't have to tell you that, do I?
2: What big eyes you have, Grandma.
1: Grandma? These aren't wrinkles. It's just that I have a roll-top Ford. But a lot of people contributed to the development of the motor car, Virginia. For instance, we wouldn't have Nash automobiles if it weren't for Nathaniel Feathertick.
2: What did he do?
1: He invented the bed. Well, now let's start our sketch, which goes back to the days of the first motor car.
2: Gee, we'd be lost without cars now, wouldn't we?
1: We sure would, Virginia. Everybody except Sabu.
2: I thought Sabu just rode his elephant in pictures.
1: That's right. Although I understand Alcoholics Anonymous pays him a small fee to ride past Phil Harris's house once a week. Now, Goodwin, take it away. The invention of the automobile.
3: Okay, Bob. It is the year 1890. In a tiny workshop in the outskirts of Detroit, a young mechanic struggles with a great dream. It's got to go. It's got to go. It's got to go. It's got to go. Well, it went.
2: Henry!
1: Hello, Virginia.
2: Please, Henry, all Detroit is laughing at you. Give up this crazy idea of a horseless carriage for my sake.
1: Oh, I can't, honey. I've got to go on. You'll see. I'm going to invent an automobile and a tractor and a threshing machine and an airplane.
2: Oh, Henry. Oh, Henry.
1: When I get a hold of some chocolate nuts, I'll invent that, too.
2: The girls feel sorry for me, Henry. They say that you're just a stick in the mud.
1: A what?
2: A stick in the mud. You're slower than molasses in January. And they say, in case of fire, you'll be the first to holler because you've got a head like a match and a celluloid collar.
1: I bet Milton Berle can't wait to get his hands on that one.
2: You and that silly motor buggy. Don't you ever think about me?
1: Of course I do, honey. Why, just last night I dreamed about you.
2: You did? Oh, what did you dream?
1: Well, I don't know whether...
2: Oh, come on.
1: Well, I dreamt that you put your arms around me.
2: Yes?
1: You put your soft cheek against mine and pressed me very close.
2: Yes?
1: Then you whispered in my ear, if you put the carburetor on the left side, it'll increase the gas vaporization.
2: That settles it, Henry. We can't go on like this.
1: What do you mean?
2: Henry, we love each other, don't we?
1: Yeah, I guess so. I'd hate to think all these goose pimples were just a rash.
2: Oh, Henry, let's get married. Come on over to my house and we'll ask Daddy right now.
1: Me? Marry you? But you're only a girl.
2: Well, what else would you marry?
1: Why,
4: Oh, that's right.
5: So, you're the boy wonder of Detroit, eh?
4: Yes, sir.
5: Well, what do you want to see me about?
4: Your daughter.
5: My daughter?
4: Yeah. Now I'm beginning to wonder about girls, too.
2: Go on, Henry. Ask him.
4: Oh, Mr. Horschmeyer, I'd like to marry you. I don't make it up. It happens to be his name. Mr. Horschmeyer, I'd like to marry your daughter.
2: Henry's going to be a famous man someday, Father. He's very ambitious.
4: Yeah, I've just got to invent the automobile.
5: You've got to invent the automobile? Why?
4: Well, I found a pair of goggles and I don't own a sun lamp.
2: Well, what about it, Father? Do you give your consent for Henry and me to get married?
5: I do not. I'm a buggy manufacturer. If this fool can patch him a bit to see... I'm a buggy manufacturer. No, that's all right. I do not. I'm a buggy manufacturer. Yeah. If this fool contraption of his succeeds, it'll put me right out of business.
4: No, it won't. There'll always be Republicans.
2: Please, Father, listen to reason.
5: No, no whippersnapper is going to tear down what I worked so hard to build up. If I do say it myself, I'm the biggest buggy manufacturer in the city.
4: Oh, you certainly are, sir. Why, whenever I see a horse, I think of you.
5: Hey, if I recollect, you used to work in my factory.
4: Yes, sir. I was the chief coordinator in the Department of Exterior Embellishment.
2: Well, what does that mean?
4: I tied the tassels on the buggy whips. I had to quit. The job was too much for me.
5: It was too much for you?
4: Yeah, I'm ticklish.
2: Please, Father, say you'll let me marry Henry. He's going to be a great inventor.
5: Ah, he's just a tinker with his head full of pipe dreams. Oh, sir, you're going to marry the vice president of my company, Algernon Goodwood.
2: That drip?
5: Well, this fellow's washer ain't none too tight, you know.
4: Me. I didn't know I was dribbling.
5: I got Algernon waiting in the other room. Hey, Algernon, come on in here.
6: Coming, future daddy-in-law. Good evening, Mr. Horschmeyer. I say, what is the unusual odor in here?
5: Oh, hello, Henry.
4: Nice performance, Bill. The Academy Award will be waiting in the unemployment office.
5: Young fella, you can go.
2: Henry, you can't let Father do this to us. Stand up to him.
4: Okay, honey. Mr. Horschmeyer, I'll show you that my automobile isn't just a pipe dream. I'll give a public demonstration on Main Street tomorrow morning, and right after that, I'm going to marry your daughter.
5: You seem to think an awful lot of that silly contraption.
4: Of course I do. I'm in love with her.
5: Well, Henry, you said you were going to make that thingamajig work. Get to it.
4: Okay, Mr. Horschmeyer. Hop in, Virginia. I'll start her up.
7: Hold your horses, folks. Hold your horses. Hold your horses!
4: Somebody hold him. I'll crank it up. You hold the spark lever down, Virginia. Man, just listen to that cat purr.
2: If it actually runs, I'll be the happiest girl in Detroit.
4: Hang on, Virginia. Here we go.
2: Oh, hey, we're moving. We're moving.
4: Yeah, but the steering gear doesn't work. I'll try to go through that alley between those two buildings.
2: Oh, but Henry, it isn't wide enough. It's too narrow. We'll never squeeze through.
4: I'll squeeze through. Don't worry about it. Poor automobile, nothing. We're rich.
2: Rich?
4: Sure, we just invented the Greyhound bus.
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0: We'll have to get that trumpet player off the blended stuff and onto the straight, I think.
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2: This is Ken Carpenter welcoming you to the Bing Crosby Show, presented by Chesterfield, produced and transcribed in New York City. With John Scott Trotter and his orchestra, Judd Collins with the Mayors, and Bing's guests, Ella Fitzgerald and Al Jolson. And now here's Bing Crosby, who is currently appearing in a new movie entitled Riding High, which will be seen on television screens all over the country just 25 years from tonight.
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2: You know, Bing, I think I'll go out and see your picture this evening. I'm not going to wait for it to hit television.
0: Well, okay, if you want to be impatient and headstrong, go ahead. But, Ken, we got a lot of show here tonight. Now, we better get to rolling, huh?
2: What are you rolling with?
0: Well, this is Derby week, you know. May 3rd, so I think we ought to start with The Horse Told Me from Riding High. Right. You know that picture you can either see now or 25 years from now. John, stop. Let's go.

There's a sleeper, they say, in the fourth race today. A little filly called Rockaway Rose. Are you listening? She comes on with a burst, and she'll win if she's first. But I swear she'll be third if she shows.

0: sir.
1: That's what the horse told me, Ken. What did the horse tell you?
2: What did the horse tell me?
1: Yeah, don't tell me you weren't stopped out on the street by a horse who had some big news about Chesterfield.
2: Oh, I get it. Time for the commercial, huh?
1: In double dubitably.
2: Well, Bing, I'm sorry to disappoint you. It so happens that I wasn't stopped by a horse today who told me anything about Chesterfields, but I do hear thousands of glowing words from people every day about Chesterfields.
1: So do I. That's even better.
2: But when it comes to Chesterfields, the words I like best are short and simple. They satisfy, and they're mild.
1: Uh-huh. 40 lashes.
0: Mm-hmm.
1: I'm a bad boy.
2: I'm a bad boy. I'll do the speech over.
1: Right.
2: But when it comes to Chesterfields, the words I like best are short and simple. They're milder, and they satisfy.
1: That's a very nice thought, Ken. Nice going.
2: Well, thanks, but I can't take credit for it. That's what Bill Lundigan said the other day about Chesterfields.
1: Bill Lundigan?
2: Mm-hmm.
1: I saw his latest picture last week, the 20th Century Fox, Mother Didn't Tell Me. That boy's all right.
2: Oh, I'll say he is, Bing, and so are Chesterfields. Why, every day, thousands of smokers are proving for themselves that Chesterfields are milder.
1: That's a fact, Ken. And, folks, you can prove it for yourself. Here's all you have to do. You get yourself a pack of Chesterfields, open them up, and smell that aroma. It's much milder than the others. Then smoke that pack, and you'll know for sure that Chesterfield is the milder cigarette. Now, if you'll make this little test, I'm sure you'll always buy Chesterfields.
3: Chesterfield satisfy women and men. Chesterfield's over and over again. Milder, much milder, all smokers agree. Always buy Chesterfield's ABC.

0: That's wonderful. Oh, that's real nice, Ella. Don't go away now. You know what I really got you here for, don't you? I want to sing a song with you. That's my purpose. A little duet. How about that new song, Stay With the Happy People?
1: I'll be very happy to.
0: Take it in a nice, easy tempo, or Ella will lose me.

Tonight, here we are at CBS Playhouse number 2, within a stone's throw of Broadway. So it seems entirely fitting that we should have as our next guest a man who is symbolic of the main stem. Here now is the world's greatest entertainer from the world's greatest street, Mr. Al Jolson.

0: Mr. Gray, sir, wonderful to have you on the program.
1: Thanks, Bing, but you know, I was a little worried about being your guest tonight.
0: Why?
1: Well, I was afraid your kids might get mad at me, you know.
0: Practically giving up singing, Al. They're working out with the Pittsburgh Pirates.
1: Oh, I see.
0: Al, you're looking great. Solid.
1: Yeah?
0: Yes, you're bubbling tonight. You're full
1: well,
0: of...
1: Well, I should be, Bing. I really should be. You know, this is a real thrill for me being back on Broadway. Broadway, this is my street, you know.
0: Well, with the exception of the Paramount Building, Hope owns that, you know.
1: Well, I'm so happy tonight, that doesn't even bother me.
0: Bothers me.
1: Bing, let me tell you something, son.
0: Huh?
1: I'm really so thrilled tonight. Do you know that 18 members of the original Al Jolson fan club, 18 of the original Al Jolson fan club, are listening in tonight at Morristown, New Jersey?
0: The original fan club is listening in over in Morristown, mm-hmm. Huh? Why don't you have them come out here and see the broadcast?
1: Hmm?
0: Why don't you have them come over here and see the broadcast?
1: Bing, the trip would kill them.
0: Now, I don't want you to think I'm getting personal, Al, but... I'm really amazed at the addition there. The little,
1: what addition?
0: The little fuzz on the upper lip. What's that?
1: It's a mustache. I grew it on the train coming east, you know.
0: Well, that's cheaper than playing cards. Yeah. Well, I can get hurt, you know.
1: Oh, yeah, naturally, yeah.
0: You know, Al, I'm going over to France before long. I could use a mustache myself. I think I may grow one. Why do you laugh?
1: I don't think you can do it, Bing. I gotta get a gag out of
0: you. Don't you tease me. I develop complexes easily.
1: But Bing, I want to tell you, you're certainly a lucky man to go to Paris this summer.
0: Isn't that nice?
1: You're in for a thrill of your life, especially when you get there.
0: You don't think it's too late, huh?
1: No. Hey, by the way, how do your passport picture turn out? Tell me.
0: Oh, well, you know passport photos.
1: Yeah.
0: Everybody looks like Milton Berle on Kinescope.
1: Could be worse, you know.
0: How?
1: He could look like Milton Berle.
0: Oh, not that. I really think Milton's cute, though.
1: Yeah, he's cute.
0: He's cute when he grabs the back of his coat and Keith waves at his mother and...
1: Yeah. Mother waves back at him.
0: Yeah. Well, listen, what are we doing standing here giving publicity to that other medium, television? You know, radio's worried about television and the movies are worried about television.
1: Not as much as television's worried about television.
0: Discuss it at all. Yeah. How does it feel to get back to New York City, the scene of your many great triumphs?
1: Bing?
0: Hmm.
1: It's depressing.
0: How come?
1: Most of them are married now.
0: But Al, tell us about New York in the good old days. That's what I want to hear.
1: Well, sir, when I first came here, you know, New York many years ago, I used to sing in saloons. I used to sing my heart out in those places and go home at evening with two nickels and a dime.
0: Well, tax-free, that's not bad.
1: And then came a big break. I was singing one night when in walked in that fabulous free-spending Diamond Jim Brady. Dingsy, I was beside myself. I gave Diamond Jim the full treatment. You know. I started right off. I gave him bicycle built for two. The good old summertime. I think it's that Minute Maid. In my merry Oldsmobile, and I finished up with Mommy.
0: Mommy? You mean Mammy?
1: No, that was before my mother headed for Dixie, you know. Anyhow, when I finished singing...
0: Yeah?
1: When I finished singing, Bingsy,
0: there
1: was terrific applause, and Diamond Jim called me to his table.
0: You were about to be rewarded, eh?
1: Yes, sir. Bing, you remember reading about it and seeing it probably in pictures, that 16-carat diamond stick bean always wore in his tie?
0: Al, don't tell me...
1: Yes, Bing.
0: Mm-hmm.
1: He stuck me with it.
0: Well, tax-free, that ain't bad. What do you say we have the ushers kind of lock the doors? We'll sing 400 or 500 songs at the folks, huh? What do you say?
1: Okay, Bing. What do we start with?
0: How about Rosie, Al? You get us started and I'll jump in.
1: Oh, John Scott.
0: Yeah.
1: Play loud, will you?
0: Yeah.
1: Jolie's fan club is listening in Morristown. That's your line, doesn't that?
0: Listening in Morristown, New Jersey.
1: Yeah.
0: Play it out.
1: That's what I say.
0: You can have that kind of a line.

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Now that kismal name is Rosie, but she puts the rose to shame. And most every night, you'll hear me call her name. 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

0: There you are. 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
1: You're really hot tonight, Al.
0: Say, Bing, how about doing another old one?
1: Okay, I wish we had Buddy DeSilvia to play the uke, huh?
0: Oh, Avalon, you mean, huh?
1: Yeah, Avalon.
2: Oh, well, let's do it.
1: Okay.
2: Take it.

0: Well, I think we ought to jump from Catalina Island now right back to Broadway here.
1: Well, if we're going back to Broadway, how about doing Lullaby of Broadway?
0: We love it. To pieces. John Scott, will you assist?
2: Come on along and listen to the Lullaby of Broadway. The hi-da-hi and poop-a-doo. The Lullaby of Broadway.

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1: The rumble of the subway train.
2: The rattle of the taxis.
1: And those daffodils who entertain. And Angelos and Maxis.
2: When a Broadway baby says goodnight,
0: it's early in the morning.

0: Oh, that's Julie. He's indefatigable.
1: He really is.
0: This being the month of May, Kenneth, and our last month on the air this season for Chesterfield, we'd better redouble our efforts to make every smoker his own or her own cigarette expert, don't you think?
1: Oh, you're right, Bing, and any smoker can do it. It's as simple as ABC. A,
0: you get yourself a pack of Chesterfields, and then you open the top all the way.
1: And B, you smell the milder aroma that comes from that Chesterfield pack. No other cigarette has it. And finally, C,
0: you light up a Chesterfield, and you enjoy this fact. To bake...
1: Go stand in the corner.
0: You light up a Chesterfield, and you enjoy this fact. Tobaccos that smell milder, they's going to smoke milder.
1: Yes. Grows tobacco knows that fact. Tobaccos that smell milder do smoke milder. Now, what goes into a cigarette is what you get out of it. Into every Chesterfield goes the right combination of the world's best mild, ripe tobacco.
0: Out of every Chesterfield, you get a cooler, better-tasting smoke, a much milder smoke. So come on, make this simple test for mildness.
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0: Buy Chesterfields today and enjoy more smoking pleasure than any other cigarette can give you. Now, if Jolie will come back here... You've just returned, Jolie, for a mow. We ought to blend in old Kentucky home because I'd like to dedicate this to the crowds that'll assemble at Churchill Downs in Louisville next Saturday to determine who is right about which horse. We'd also like to send our congratulations and our best wishes to our great friend Bill Corum, a great sportsman, and on this, his first derby as the head man.

0: That's it for tonight. My thanks to Ella Fitzgerald and to Al Jolson for dropping in.
1: Thank you, Bing. But by the way, son, who's going to be your guest next week?
0: Oh, big next week.
1: Yeah, big.
0: Miss Mary Martin's going to be with us.
1: We're going to sing
0: some songs. Then after we get through singing, I'm going to put the muscle on her for some South Pacific tickets.
1: You know, Bing, it'll kill you.
0: What's this?
1: They call me about taking Enzio Pinza's role, you know, in South Pacific when he goes on vacation.
0: Yeah?
1: Yeah, it didn't work out, though.
0: Why not?
1: I was too young for the part.
0: You keep punching, Allie, don't you?
1: Well, at least during the audition, I got to kiss Mary Martin, you know.
0: Well, tax-free, that ain't bad, either. Where you going, Al? You going over to Jersey to see your fan club?
1: Are you kidding?
0: No.
1: The trip would kill me.
0: I guess we can just about make it up to Lindy's, Al. Come on. See you next week for Chesterfield, folks. The best cigarette for you to smoke.
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5: Hello, Cheeky.
2: Hello, Cheeky.
6: As most of you may remember, Araminta is convalescing in the Harpenden Hilton after a phantom pregnancy.
2: Serves her right for doing rude things with a phantom.
7: Shut up.
6: Rufus and Dorinda have hired a rowing boat and are touring the canals of Britain, water skiing very slowly. Max has left Jennifer after discovering that she has been unfaithful to him one afternoon with the whole of League Division 4.
8: John, what on earth are you talking about?
6: What? I've tumbled. That's how you do it. You pretend you've got a plot going, and then they tune in next week to see what's happened.
8: Who do?
6: Those two people we met in the pub.
8: That was Tim and Dennis. They have to be here anyway.
6: What for?
2: I heard that. I'll have you know that I'm an artiste, vocalist, raconteur...
8: And friend of the producer.
2: And friend of the producer. No, I'm not. Well, I suppose... No, I'm not. Well, when you say friend... Daddy, would you say I was a friend of yours?
8: There, you see, he's nodding very violently. Oh, he's stopped.
2: Why?
8: His head's fallen off.
5: Here! Want to buy a vest with a picture of the Queen on?
2: No.
5: Oh. Want to buy a pair of underpants with Mark Phillips on?
8: No.
5: Rupture appliance with Edward Heath on?
2: No.
5: Edward Heath with the rupture appliance on.
8: No, get out.
5: Want to buy a door with an imprint of my nose on?
8: No. Who was that?
2: I've no idea, but I've a horrible feeling he may be back. Barry?
8: Yes?
2: Have we got time for a meanwhile?
8: There's always time for a meanwhile, young sir.
2: Oh.
8: Meanwhile on a desert island right under the coconuts.
9: Friday?
8: Yes, Mr. Crusoe.
9: I've had an idea. If we cut down those palm trees, we could use the trunk for the walls, the leaves for a roof, and we could build a house.
8: Yes, Mr. Crusoe.
9: And when it's finished, Friday?
8: Yes, Mr. Crusoe.
9: I don't want you moving in next door.
8: Oh.
5: Here, do you want to buy a Robinson Crusoe meanwhile?
8: You're too late. We've just done one.
5: Oh, this is a reconditioned one. Listen.
8: Meanwhile, on a desert island, right under the coconuts...
9: We've already done that one.
5: Wait.
9: Friday, these are things I saved from ship. Gun, knife, tinderbox.
8: Gun, knife, tinderbox. What in big black box, Mr. Crusoe?
9: My 8 gramophone records in case Roy Plumley turns up.
6: Damn those seagulls. Well... Our castaway this week has presented us with a bit of a problem as he's chosen 8 records by Marcel Marceau. So over to Barry Cryer at the news desk.
8: A representative from Bimpo saw the Prime Minister at Downing Street this morning. So convincing was he that the Prime Minister granted them a substantial pay rise before he realised that Bimpo was a furniture polish. I shall now put on a funny hat and sing the weather forecast.
9: Over my dead body.
8: As you wish. Rain in high places and fog over Scotland. Sun in the south will make England a hot land. Oh!
6: Sorry about that, just one of those things. It's very rare that a newscaster sings.
9: When they start that, all that singing, I could get so mad. So I think of a few of my favourite
10: That's quite enough of that. Dennis King here, hi fans.
3: In answer to Mrs. Thrush of Barnsley, I'm tall, dark and handsome. And in answer to Ethel Smalls of Whaley Bridge, any time you like, darling.
5: Get off!
10: It's your loss, Bubbles. When I'm an international star, I won't buy you a cheese roll.
8: Oh. Home hints for the handyman. Oh, I think we're about due for number three again.
9: How to clear a drain.
6: Give us an alibi for the night of the crime.
11: Do you want another one, Clad?
5: Yes, Ada, I'll have another one.
11: Right, then. Let's have another gin each and go up the road and kick her corgis.
5: All right.
8: That was an excerpt from The Merry Wives of Windsor.
6: And now we take you live to the annual meeting of the British Dramatists Guild.
12: Gentlemen, and it should not be in the shoe cupboard, the shoe cupboard. That's easier said than done. I'll have one without onions. And then the 12:45 from Waterloo and raspberry jam.
6: I knew it was a mistake electing Harold Pinter chairman.
8: That was a literary joke. And for those of you who don't like that sort of thing, here's a visual joke. Not much fun on radio, are they?
6: And I'll tell you something else that's not much fun on radio, but a lot of fun on the couch.
8: Hello?
13: Hello, BBC Censor here. It sounds to me as if you're trying to do a double entendre.
8: Us? Never!
13: Well, I'm telling you, if you try to do a smutty joke on radio, I will have it off. I'll cut it off. No, I'll take it out and show it to the Director General. No. I'd like to take this opportunity of handing in my resignation. Hello, Cheeky. Have you heard the one about the sailor and the nun?
8: Get off.
5: Ian, do you want to buy a green plastic raincoat?
9: What on earth for?
5: Well, the weather forecast says green plastic rain.
9: If you don't get out, I shall have you thrown out.
5: Hold on, Chuckles. I'm not without influence, you know.
9: What do you mean?
5: Do you know the Marquis of Exeter?
9: Yes.
5: I got the bed sitter over the public bar.
9: Get out. And now, Science Corner. This week, Remington Sock interviews a man who is trying to teach a cod to whistle God Save the King.
6: Well, it's Mr. South, isn't it?
8: No, if you like.
6: Well, now, how far have you got with your experiment?
8: Well, to be honest, not very far, but I have taught the band of the Coldstream Guards to swim underwater.
6: Is this of any real value?
8: To that, I must give a qualified yes. It is of value if you're a Coldstream Guard who wishes to swim underwater. However, if you are a Grenadier Guard who wishes to juggle with Indian clubs, it is of no value at all. However, if you are a haddock who wishes to juggle with Indian clubs, you are a loony fish and should see a psychiatrist.
9: Meanwhile, in a psychiatrist's office just to the right of his diploma.
6: Come in.
9: Good morning, I am a haddock. Sorry about that, just dropped my clubs.
6: Get out of here, you're wasting my time. Next patient, please. Good afternoon, madam. What is your problem?
14: I'm a brass band, I'm a harpsichord, I'm a clarinet.
6: This could be a difficult one. Stop being a sousaphone and get onto the couch. Now I'm going to apply shock treatment. I want you to lie still and listen to this little-known recording of Lionel Blair singing, "I won't dance, but I'll do anything else for a free plug."

0: Now, here is that celebrated actress, Miss Anna Dean, with an extract from her performance as Miranda in The Tempest.
1: A borrowed slave, which any print of goodness wilt not take, being capable of all ill, I pitied thee, took pains to make thee speak, taught thee each hour one thing or other.
2: Quite a nice actress, but why does she talk so quickly?
0: Well, you know what they say. All together, boys.
3: Nothing acts faster than Anna Dean.
2: I wrote that, you know. It was a Dennis King original.
4: Yes, well, now we'll be...
2: Autographed copies of that joke may be had by any young lady who sends me a £5 note and a photograph of her stocking top.
4: Get off.
2: There's plenty more where that came from.
4: Don't you threaten us, young man.
0: The Hello Cheeky Dramatic Society, in conjunction with Darrell F. Schwartz Clothing Manufacturers, are presenting a serialization in 13 episodes of John Buchan's immortal story, The 39 Steps. Episode 1. Tune in next week for episode 2. Here, to tantalize you, is a preview.
4: Meanwhile, in a cafe in Leeds, well clear of Norman Hunter.
5: Morning, love. What can I do for you?
2: Oh, give me 2 runny eggs, bit of burnt toast, cup of cold tea, and then stand here and nag me. I'm homesick.
4: That was the wickedest impression of Prince Philip I've ever heard. Oh, honestly. Oh.
2: What a vile thing to say. You know that wasn't meant to be him. I know what you're trying to do. You're trying to cause trouble at the palace.
4: No need. Malcolm Allison's doing very well on his own.
0: I enjoy watching Crystal Palace.
4: Really?
0: Yeah, it makes a change from football.

0: Inside Showbiz, in which we bring you the stories behind the tinsel and glamour of the world of entertainment.
1: David McCallum, star of Colditz, was ordered to rest from the series recently when his wife found him tunnelling to the pub.
2: This month, Liza Minnelli started shooting scenes for her new film on location in Pisa. That's Pisa with an S, not Pisa with a Z, because Pisa with an S...
0: Shovel Films today announced their new project, the Max Bygraves story, the life story of a man of wit, talent and charm. A nationwide search is in progress to find an actor who can play the part.
1: It was rumoured today that ITV personality Russell Harty may be moving to the BBC in his capacity as a producer. Programmes likely to come under his control include Zod Kurz, Berlu at Lurge and Sifli Sifli Tiskfass.
2: It was also announced this week that Peter Sellers will be married again next Thursday. At the ceremony, Mr. Sellers will be playing the bride, the vicar, two of the bridesmaids and the wedding march. The part of Mr. Sellers will be played by six other actors.
0: That's all from Inside Showbiz this week. Next week, Jess Yates will be talking on heaven and the changes I'll make when I'm in charge.
1: We've had several phone calls from people who say they've never heard Russell Harty. We don't object to phoning, but don't sound so pleased about it. Thank you.
0: Meanwhile, in a fairground in the shade of the fat lady...
3: Good heavens, Gypsy Rose Kissinger. Why pray, is your hand bandaged?
4: I let this man cross my palm with silver, and he was the Lone Ranger.
0: Oh, that's not nice,
1: What isn't?
0: Item in the paper here, about an outing of retired shoemakers.
1: What's wrong with that?
0: Well, the headline says a load of old cobblers.
5: The train now standing on platform heels is a poof. Poof, poof, poof, poof, poof, poof, poof, poof, poof, poof, poof, poof, poof, poof, poof, poof, poof, poof.
6: Kitty, you beg, sir.
0: Why not? Edith, get on the porter's back.
1: And they were never seen again.
0: But over in the buffet...
1: Excuse me, love, are these pork pies fresh?
4: I don't know, I've only been here a year.
0: Would you believe it? The Chegars, a nomadic tribe in the Sahara, are forbidden by their religion to drink in any form. Hence the expression, Chegars can't be boozers.
6: Doctor, doctor!
1: Make up your mind. Which one of us do you want?
6: The one on the right.
1: My right or your right?
6: My right.
1: Oh, very well. That's me. What do you want?
6: Could I have a word with your friend?
0: What is it?
6: I got this pain.
0: Where is it?
6: In a window in the front room. It's cracked.
0: You don't want a doctor. You want a glazier.
6: Isn't that what ladies use to hold up their...
0: No. It's a man who mends windows.
6: Oh, I went to one of them. He gave me two aspirins. So I tried our local builder.
0: What happened?
6: I found him guilty and sentenced him to 3 years.
0: What had he done?
6: Broken my window.
0: I'm worried about you. You ought to see a doctor.
6: All right, could I have a word with your friend?
1: Hello, I'm the doctor you met earlier.
6: How much do you charge to mend a window?
1: Is it private or national health?
6: Now, let's get one thing straight. Are you prepared to treat me?
1: Yes.
6: Thank you, I'll have a large gin. Meanwhile, in World War II, second turning on the left...
7: All right, Scottish Schweinhund! Ha, ha, ha! You will give me the information I require.
8: I'll give you my name, rank, and number, and nothing else.
7: We shall see. First, the name of your commanding officer. Next, the whereabouts of your regiment. Your regimental orders for this morning. And stop hitting me when I'm talking to you.
0: We interrupt this rubbish to bring you some more rubbish. In a statement today, Sir Harvey Lint, Under-Secretary for Y-Fronts, said...
7: I'll take a size larger, please!
2: Meanwhile, in Petticoat Lane, just above the hem...
9: Magic gloves, magic gloves. Improve your intelligence. Get your magic gloves.
1: I say, do these gloves really improve your intelligence?
9: Yes, Gov, only a pound a pair.
1: I'll take them.
9: Thank you, Gov.
1: Just a minute. These are both for left hands.
9: You see, they're working already.
1: Meanwhile, further down the lane.
4: Newspaper seller killer strikes again. Newspaper seller killer strikes again. Newspaper seller...
1: And even further down the lane. Here you are, ladies. Here you are. 42-piece dinner service. Absolutely genuine Dresden china. I'm not asking 10 quid. I'm not asking 5 quid. I'm not asking 3 quid.
10: Why are you asking?
1: 250 quid.
2: Barry? Neil? Barry? Put your hands together. Barry? Pray.
1: Barry? What's going on?
9: I'm taking holy orders.
1: Well, I'm taking last orders.
9: Mine's a light.
2: Well, throw a bucket of water over it.
6: Life with Katie.
11: Philip arrived home unexpectedly at 3 o'clock the other morning with 28 friends wanting a meal. So I went straight to the kitchen, popped a pound of mince and a beef cube into a saucepan and smashed the Burke over the head with it.
12: Shrimp boats are a-coming, their sails are in sight. Shrimp boats are a-coming, there's dancing tonight.
2: But who wants to dance with a shrimp?
9: True.
2: Home hints for the handyman number III. How to force rhubarb.
9: Twist its arm.
10: Here, want to buy a book by Robert Browning?
1: No.
10: What about one by Elizabeth Barrett Browning?
1: No.
10: What about a tin of gravy Browning?
1: Get out! Wait a minute, we do want some gravy Browning.
9: What for?
1: Philip's arrived unexpectedly with the 28 friends. Philip, darling.
9: Yes, Katie. Stop hitting me with that bloody sauce bag.
11: Well, why have you brought 28 friends home, then?
9: They're not friends, dear. They're a group of Welsh singers called Harry Secombe. They're here to give us a little number entitled We'll Keep a Welcome in the Hillside and Lock Blodwyn in the Kitchen.
13: Dear Mr. Psychiatrist, please let me explain. I've got one little problem.

0: dear, oh dear, oh dear. Is that all you get for your license money nowadays? I can remember when you used to get Max Jaffa, Henry Hall and Joe Loss all playing at the same time and still get changed from a shilling.
1: Before we go on, I've got a letter here from a fan. Can I read it?
0: If your work on the script is anything to go by, I doubt if you can.
2: Barry, that is very unfair and inaccurate. Tim, I think you do wonders with the script, and can you lend me 4 quid?
1: Please, please. Dear Hello Cheeky, I am a great fan of your programme and would not miss it, especially the exchanges of witty badge between John Cleese and Stewpot. Stupid cow. I also quite like Barry Croker and John Jumping. But I am not too keen on the little puff. I'm not reading any more of this. I'm not reading it.
3: Give it here.
0: I was wondering if one week you could make your little dramatic piece at the end of the programme about escaping from prison, because this would be of great interest to my husband as he teaches music and movement in several Hertfordshire schools. Thanking you, and love to Monty Parthenon, and all of you on the David Hemery Show. Yours, Elsie Biddulph.
2: The woman's an idiot.
0: P.S. No, I'm not.
2: All right, then. We present a story of some great escapes from British prisons and how they failed, entitled Some Great Escapes from British Prisons and How They Failed. Well, that's a snappy title. Who thought that one?
0: Shut up. Our story starts in Number 3 Court. Lord Chief Justice Littleways summing up.
4: 30, 40, makes 70. But I digress. You men have been found guilty of several despicable crimes against society. The stealing of the motor car and the contents therein I can attribute to your unfortunate childhood, and the kicking of the traffic warden to death was doubtless caused due to pressures of modern society. But tearing up the parking ticket and throwing it all over the street I find completely unforgivable. You will all go to prison for 142 years.
5: We can't do all that.
4: Well, do as much as you can. And remove those musicians from the public gallery. Take the prisoners away and clear the floor for a Evelita.
6: Now, listen. I am the governor of this this prison. And as long as you're here, why don't you sit down and have a nice... No. Now, The security here is of a very, very, very, very high standard. And, they've gone. sound the alarm. They've escaped.
7: We're behind you.
6: Oh! Well, you escaped from in front of me. Anyway, have a nice... No. I've sent for you. Who are you, by the way?
5: Now's our chance. Yeah. We're the Beverly Sisters, Governor. And we've just done a concert with your lads.
7: Yeah.
6: Are you sure? You're younger than I remember you.
5: Yeah. Yeah, honest, listen. Sisters, they were never such devotees.
6: Oh, yes. What was the other one you used to do?
5: Oh,
7: give me the moon.
6: River. That's the one. What can I do for you, ladies?
5: Could you give us a lift down a station?
6: Certainly. Follow me.
5: Thank you, darling. Ta-ra.
7: Ta-ra.
6: Just a moment. They were lying. The Beverly Sisters were all blonde, and come to think of it, only one of them had a beard. Good Lord. Constable!
8: Here is the news. The three notorious ticket tearers who escaped from Weirdways prison last week were recaptured today. They were attempting to steal some stockings from a lingerie shop wearing pound notes over their faces.
4: You have further compounded your felonies, and I therefore sentence you to another 142 years to be served in the maximum security wing. Before I finally send you down, there is one more thing I have to say.
5: What's that?
4: Give us a chorus of Mockingbird Hill.
9: You find this a bit tougher than Weird Ways, Lance. Walls of the cells are 6 feet thick and the doors are solid steel. See how you like that.
10: What do you think of that?
5: Yeah, that's dead good. But shouldn't you be out here and us in there?
10: Oh, I am a silly little warder.
11: And completed their escape by vaulting over the prison wall using a pole. The pole, Jan Kutz, was taken to hospital suffering from a headache. Here is a late item that has just been handed to me. The three prisoners who escaped today were recaptured when they attempted to hold up a rent collector with a sawn-off shotgun. The police arrested them without incident as they had sawn off the wrong end. They are now in the cells at the Old Bailey awaiting sentence.
5: Yeah, Harry, this is getting dodgy. We're already up for 284 years. This time it could be life.
12: Don't worry, lads. I've had a tip-off. Mr. Big, the master criminal of Great Britain, has prepared the perfect escape plan for us.
11: The hoodlums followed the instructions to the letter, and that night found themselves spirited out of their cell and away in a fast car to the place where the final phase of the plan would be put into operation. Could it be the perfect escape?
13: Sisters, there was never such a thing as sisters.
5: That was truly wonderful, friends. And I'd like to put you all under an exclusive contract to me.
11: It worked. They were never heard of again.
14: Good night, Cheeky. Goodbye, Cheeky.
2: 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And the program was produced by David Hatch.
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3: You lazy old devil. Look at him. The sleeping beauty. I couldn't get rid of him. Perfect opportunity. No one would know. Old man, weak heart. Died in his sleep. And no one would miss him. I'd be free. I could get out. And the business would be mine. No one would know. Oh, hello, Dad. I'm just going to put this behind your head. Make you comfortable.
4: Dear, have I been asleep? What time is it?
3: 4:30.
4: You're back early, aren't you? Have you unloaded the cart?
3: No, not yet.
4: What are you hanging about for? Go on, get your finger out. Go on, go out and unload it. What are you standing about for?
3: Why did I hesitate? I was hoping you'd come out and give me a hand. I've got a great cartload out there.
4: That's a change. Lot of old junk, I suppose.
3: If ever you give me one word of encouragement, I shall drop down dead straight, I will.
4: Come on, if you want me to help you, come on, let's get it over with.
3: If I come in again and catch him asleep, I won't hang about. I'll garrote him. Don't. Do it like that. I can do it like that myself. I don't need your help. If that's what you call unloading, you might as well go back inside and get to sleep. But the idea is to lift the thing off gently so as not to break anything.
4: Yes, it's only good for forward. You would have had to break it up anyway.
3: Look, I'll be the judge of what's going to be broken up or not. Just shift it gently.
4: Yeah. There. These is all right, isn't it?
5: Well, they're just Victorian prints.
4: Aye, I'll have these in my bedroom. Could do with something on the wall. How you got a set? Chastity, virtue, motherhood. Ah, they're all right, aren't they?
3: All right. They're revolting.
4: Big women. I like big women.
3: Oh, God.
4: You don't get women like this these days. Generous, that's what they are. Ample. Yeah, I don't like these skinny birds they have today. I like big, beefy birds. Oh, little ones. I don't mind little ones. It's the skinny ones I can't stand, like you go out with.
3: I don't go out with skinny birds.
4: Well, they're a bit near to the bone, aren't they? Not like this, mate. Look, there's no salt cellars there. That's all meat. Yeah, I love eating my room. Good night.
3: Oi. What about the rest of it, then?
4: I don't want any more of that.
3: I don't care what you don't want. You're a right scavenger, aren't you? You're just like a skinny little old vulture flapping about, hovering about, waiting to pick the cart clean.

0: do anything. All right, come on, hurry up. It's cold out here. Here, what's in here? Shoes! Hey, these are all right. I haven't seen a pair of shoes like this since before the war.
1: Put them back!
0: We ain't flogging these. A little bit of polish and a few nails, I'm set up for life.
1: I'm turning this in. I'm no longer a rag and bone one. I'm just a personal outfitter to you. Everything I bring on goes on your feet, your legs, your head, or up in your bedroom. You can hardly get the door to your room open as it is.
0: Let me have them. I like nice shoes. It's only 8 pairs.
1: You've got 3 tea chests up there full of shoes. You've got about 60 pairs up there.
0: I like shoes.
1: Oh, God. You've got 3 pairs of riding boots you never use. But you haven't flogged a bit of gear in years. You nick it all. You've got more bleeding clothes than George Saunders.
0: Go on, let me keep them.
1: Oh, go on, take it. Take it, I don't care about it.
0: What's in this?
1: You leave them now. Them's mine.
0: What's in them?
1: Gramophone records.
0: Oh, no, not more gramophone records.
1: Yeah, more gramophone records. I'm hoping to build up a comprehensive library of classical music.
0: Oh, good. I suppose we'll have you with your head in your hand for the next fortnight now. Haven't you got enough of them classical bits already?
1: No, I haven't. There's thousands of compositions I haven't even touched upon yet.
0: Are they all classical? And no twist records in there?
1: I sincerely hope not. Look, I got these from a very select lady. Her husband happens to be a doctor. And doctors has very cultivated tastes in music. I should be very surprised if there's anything ropier than Rachmaninoff in here, mate. And if I'm very lucky, I might get Sarge 1 and 2 of Beethoven's 5th. I've been looking for that for ages. I'm fed up of starting halfway through the first movement. You know, I haven't heard Beethoven's 5th right the way through since September. And that was your fault. You ruined them. That and 4 sides of Finlandia. Using them as table mats.
0: Well, I was only trying to protect the table.
1: Well, what about my symphonies? Cool right up, they did. Great steaming teapot stuck right in the middle of it. We've got to replace them ever since. It's very difficult these days. And people's all under long players. When that many 78 to bat. And there's upwards of 8 records in a symphony of 78, you know. Now, come on. Let's get these sorted out. Then we'll have a recital. A musical soiree. You can sit down, put your feet up, relax. Do you good. Instead of going down to Skinner's Arms, you can stay in and listen to some good music for a change. Why not?
0: I don't mind listening to gramophone records. I wish you'd get something cheery for a change. All that stuff gives me the willies. Sounds like I could do with a squib under the backside, some of them.
1: You are a right twit. Oh, God, the ulster's got more taste in music than you have. You want to see his ears go up when I whistles the ride of the Valkyrie. You want to see him move. If I was to give him twist again, he'd probably give me a kick right between the shark. I'll see that play. I want to be Bobby's girl. Oh, God.
0: I thought you said she'd good taste, this woman.
1: Well, it must be one of her daughters. Oh, kids of today. I mean, what do they know about music? Their taste is really fundamentally bad. Oh, they ought to put me on that jukebox, Julie, you know. I'd show them a thing or two. I'd really show them. I mean, the blokes and birds that I get on there, what do they know about music? I mean, what qualifications have they got to pass an opinion about music? I mean, I wouldn't ask half them what time of day it was. I wish I could get on there. But you're for everything, as far as I'm concerned.
0: Put me record on.
1: No, you're not playing on my electric gramophone. Ruin my stylus.
0: Oh, what's you going to give me gramophone records if I can't play them?
1: You buy your own gramophone. I wouldn't sally my turntable with that rubbish. Buy your own gramophone and play it when I'm out of the house. It's Roy Summers and it's Savoy Orpheans. Roses of Picardy. To Miner's Dream Alone. Jimmy Leach and his Organolians. Harry Roy and his Ragtime Band. Hold That Target. Charlie Cunns.
0: You've got some good ones there, haven't you?
1: You keep quiet. All the good stuff must be at the bottom. For Teddy Bear's Picnic.

0: Excerpts from the Chocolate Soldier. Oh, that's better. We're getting nearer. Oh, yeah. This is the gear. Oh, Stravinsky. Oh, I haven't got any of that. Oh, Stravinsky, that's marvellous. Look, and it's hardly been played.
1: Yeah, that's good. Let's leave it that way.
0: We all know your ignorance. I mean, don't go on about it. Look, if you don't like it, sling your hook up. Bang your ears up or something. I mean, don't spoil it for me,
1: eh? I ain't talking to your house now.
0: No, you can talk if you want to. I don't mind you talking. I mean, shut up. I'm going to play my record.

0: hard does it push you off, then?
1: Of course it pushed me off.
0: Ah, but how long are you going to be?
1: Well, I don't know. I'm just playing my records, aren't I? I mean, I don't put a time limit on myself. I'm not going for hours.
0: Well, I'm not standing here with me hammer poised waiting for you to finish. I've got me cobbling to do.
1: You don't have to do your cobbling tonight. You're doing this on purpose. You can do it all day tomorrow while I'm out.
0: I've got other things to do tomorrow. I always cobble at night.
1: Will you stop it smacking? I'm on top of it now. I'll have to start again.
0: Well, I don't like your music, but I don't say turn it off, do I?
2: That is hardly the same thing, is it? I mean, the quality of your cobbling is no way affected by my music. I find it rather difficult to follow the score with you knocking seven bells out of them boots with a £5 hammer. Now, will you kindly keep quiet?
0: Now, I'm going to cobble each other.
1: What you are? You've got a twisted little mind. You're napping yourself. You can't stand me being something, can you, eh? You can't stand me trying to better myself or watch me enjoy myself. Well, I'm going to play all my music. I'm going to play it all night. I'm going to play all my operas, all my concertos, and all my symphonies. I'm going to go right through my collection, mate. And I hope it puts you off. I hope you smash your fingers with the hammer. And when you wear them, I hope the nails stick right up into your feet and poison you. So I'm going to play the loudest piece of music I've got, and I've got to turn the volume right up. I'll drag you out, mate. Music don't only soothe the savage breast. It gives you headache as well.
2: Do you know what this is? Wagner, mate. It's a real eardrum splitter, this.
0: Ready when you are.

0: give me those keys?
1: Now, give me the keys of my record cabinet. Now, that's stopped it, hasn't it? It's locked. That's finished musical evening, ain't it?
0: Give me those keys!
1: No! Give me those keys! I'm going.
0: Where are they?
1: I sent them away.
0: You're great, Pillock! But the keys to everything we look up is on that! I mean, the house, the stables, the safe, the wreck. The safe. Where are they?
2: I don't know. Out in the yard somewhere. Well?
0: No. You?
2: No. They don't seem to be out here, do they?
0: Of course they're out here. If you threw them in the yard, they must be out here. They can't have disappeared. Oh, what do you want to go and do a stupid thing like that for? I mean, look at it. How are we going to find them?
2: I don't know.
0: I don't know. I know you don't know. It was a rhetorical question. Uncle, we've got to find those keys. I mean, the keys have a safe on there. All our money's locked up. And the horse is locked in the stables. He can't get out. So we have fed him. What are we going to do? Poke the oaks through the keyhole one at a time.
1: You should have fed him before you locked him up.
0: Well, it wasn't my fault. I didn't know you were going to throw the keys away, did I? The gates is locked up. We can't get out. Oh, what a great get you are. What else can I blame?
1: Just a minute. I just remembered. We don't have such keys.
0: But what the hell? Didn't you say so in the first place? Scrabbling around the yard and on this. Where are they?
1: In the safe.
0: Look, we've got to think about this. I mean, it's not just wandering around our patterns, but we've got to work this out scientifically. Now, how hard did you throw them?
1: Well, I sort of went like this.
0: Wait a minute, come on. Stand by the door. Now, at what angle was you standing?
1: Not this, I think.
0: You're sure?
1: Yes, I think so.
0: Right. No, here are the keys.
1: Have you found them?
0: It's a stone. It represents the keys. Now, you come rushing out of the lounge, just like you did before, and throw this stone with the same velocity, at the same angle, in the same direction, the same elevation as what you threw the keys. If I can remember what they taught me about ballistics in the Gunners during the war, I might be able to work out the estimated velocity, range, and angle. Right?
1: Right.
0: Where'd it go?
1: Out there.
0: Give it where?
1: I don't know. We better go out and look for it, hadn't we?
0: I'm not looking for no stones. There's plenty of stones here. We can't find the keys. Now let's start again. Let me see that frog then. Hold it there. Oh, yes. I think I can work out the general direction for the estimated trajectory. But all things being equal, and allowing for a reasonable margin of error in the estimated trajectory, the keys should be somewhere in that lot. Can you remember, what sort of sound did they make when they landed?
1: They made a sort of a jingling sound.
0: Like a bunch of keys.
1: That's right.
0: Thank you. You're a great help. Come on, let's shift all this.
1: Well, it's moving all that, lot.
0: Have you got any better suggestions?
1: Yes, I have. Hold on a minute.
0: What good is that? What good is that?
1: It's a mind detector.
0: Oh, no, it's a mind detector. I didn't think it was a vacuum cleaner. I'm just asking you, what good is it?
1: It detects metal objects.
0: It detects metal objects.
1: Yeah. When you come across anything metal, it makes a noise in the headphones, and the nearer it gets with, the louder it gets. We'll pinpoint them keys in no time.
0: Just a minute. Could you tell me, in your opinion, what would you say that the majority of the stuff in this yard consisted of?
2: metal.
0: Metal. You're not daft, are you? If you get any more brat ideas, shut up. Let me do the thinking. Don't throw it over there. We've got to shift all that lot. Now look, there's only one methodical way of doing this. We take it all, piece by piece. We shake it, and we put it somewhere else.
2: This lot will take all night. This wouldn't have happened if you hadn't brought on those rotten gramophone records.
0: Shall we commence? Will you concentrate on the job in hand? It'll be dark soon when I've had it. Oh, now, there's a possibility. They could have gone in there. Root around, see if you can find them.
2: I'm with me hand in there.
0: Why not?
2: There might be mice in there.
0: Well, they won't eat you.
2: No, no, I can't bear mice. Give me the willies.
0: Oh, don't tell me you're frightened of little mice. A great grown man like you has got medals from the war. They're lovely little things. Haven't you ever seen them close up? They're beautiful. Great big floppy ears.
2: If you're so brave, put your hand in. You've got gloves on.
0: No, I'm not putting my hand in there. You lost the kids, you put your hand.
2: No, no, I'm sorry. I couldn't, Harold. It's something about mice. I just couldn't do it.
0: Oh, God, you're like a little old woman, you. I fancy being frightened of mice. I've never heard anything so ridiculous in my life. Mice. No, there's nothing in there.
2: Rattle it. There's something in there.
0: Might be a skeleton. Fell off his horse. Couldn't get up. Go on, lift the lid and see if there's a skull in there.
2: There's something in there. I heard it rattle.
0: No, how can a bunch of keys get in there? I mean...
2: Hey, what's this?
0: That's one of your brilliant boys. 5 gallon tins of army surplus paint. Khaki.
2: Hey, there's one without a lid on it. Hey, look. The skin's been broken. That's been done recent. That's where they are, I bet you. That's where they are. They're in there.
0: Well, put your hand in and get them out.
2: No, I don't put my hand in there.
0: What's only paint?
2: Well, you put your hand in.
0: No, I've got better clothes on than you.
2: Now, I suddenly remember I can't. I'm allergic to paint. Brings me out in a rash when I got paint on me.
0: You said that about water.
2: It's the lead. It started. It was the gas in the 1418 war started it. I remember we was on the song.
0: All right, mind that.
2: You got him?
0: I bet there's something here.
2: Have you found the keys?
0: No, I've not found the keys. I have found that stone that you chucked in. What have I put my hand in? Oh, Dad, bring a light over here. Did you hear me? Where are you? How long have you been in here?
2: Oh, hello, son. Did you find them?
0: How long have you been in here?
2: Not long. I just come in for a drink to warm me up.
0: You crafty old twit. I thought you was on the other side of that pile. Come on.
2: Yeah. Let's go to bed. It's after 1 o'clock in the morning.
0: Look, I'm going to keep looking for those keys if it takes all night. Come on. You keep in my sight. You saw around that lot round there, and I'll rake the ground round here.
2: Here. Harold, is in this?
0: It's a gramophone.
2: Yeah, it works all right. Can I have it?
0: No, you can't. You keep looking for them keys.
2: But I mean...
0: I don't want to hear any more about it.
2: About this gramophone.
0: Oh, Dad, for God's sake, will you stop going on about that gramophone?
2: Well, I wanted to play me records.
0: Well, you can't have it. I'm not having that sort of music in my home.
2: All right. Now, gramophone. Now, keys.
0: You found them. Give me them keys.
2: No. All that gramophone, if you don't give it to me, I'm dropping these keys down the drain hole.
0: Give us those keys.
2: No, don't you come here. One step forward and I'll drop them.
0: Look, Dad. Let's go inside and talk it over.
2: No.
0: Let's go and have a drink.
2: No. I want that gramophone. Or these keys
0: are
2: going down the drain hole.
0: All right, then. Blackmailer. But you're only going to play when I'm out of the house.
2: Better than I like.
0: No.
2: All right, then.
0: Promise. Yes, I promise.
2: Cross your heart and hope to die in a cellar full of rats.
0: Oh, God. He's like a little child, this man. Yeah. If it makes you happy. Yeah.
2: Lucky after all, Dan Keith, wasn't it? Wouldn't have found his grandfather, would we?
0: Oh, Struth. I think I'll chuck on a bit of Tchaikovsky. I always find him most relaxing. Almost soporific, you might say.

0: turn me out!
1: Yeah, yeah.

0: You know, cats have minds of their own. That's why we love them. They really do know what they like. Tibby, Tibby, Tibby.
1: Tibby the meat lover. And now he's easy to please with Kitty Cat meat and liver dinner. All the meat he loves and tasty liver too. It might have been cooked specially for him. And Tabby, she's happier than ever. She likes both the Kitty Cat dinners.
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Tonight's Big Show is presenting such top-flight stars as Fanny Bryce, Groucho Marx, Ezio Pinza, Jane Powell, Hanley Stafford, David Bryan, John Agar, Frank Lovejoy, and Meredith Wilson. 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

0: Well, we're back again this week with the second of our series of star-studded programs. Last week, New York. This week, Hollywood. I just want to say one thing about our last big show, and then we'll forget about it. We loved your letters, and we'd like to have you continue writing us. I am most grateful for the comments of the press and public, and I want to say in all humility that I couldn't possibly have lived up to the notices if it hadn't been for my material. Hattie Carnegie made me a gorgeous gown of the finest material she could find. As for the comments of some of my friends who thought I was nervous on the first show, well, I want to say that I wasn't the lit beast nervous. Well, I was as coom and as calm as I am night round. Well, so much for the first show. You've just heard the names of the stars on this week's show, and you think that all there is, sweethearts. Ha ha, I fooled you, didn't I? You thought I was going to say darling. Well, just listen to this line up next week. Bob Hope, Jimmy Durante, Eddie Cantor, Jose Ferrer, Perry Como, Mindy Carson. Nothing but the cream of show business. That's NBC. Nothing but cream. I guess you think we're aiming rather high, but we always try to hit our marks.
1: Groucho Marx, that's me.
0: Well, look who's here.
1: Hello, who are you?
0: Groucho Marx.
1: You're Groucho Marx? Always thought I was Groucho Marx.
0: Oh, come now, I'm not Groucho. You know who I am, don't you?
1: I'll take a wild guess. Chico?
0: No, sweetheart.
1: Oppo?
0: No, darling.
1: Am I warm?
0: No, darling.
1: You know, I've had that same complaint lately from more women.
0: My name is Tallulah.
1: A phony name, have I ever heard of it?
0: Tallulah Bankhead Groucho.
1: Oh, Tallulah Bankhead Groucho.
0: No, you tickle me.
1: That's a date. What are you doing after the show?
0: I have a dinner engagement.
1: Do you believe in short engagements?
0: I have an appointment after the show.
1: What are you doing during the show?
0: I'm pretty busy during this show, my pet. This is an hour and a half program, you know.
1: An hour and a half?
0: Mm-hmm.
1: That's a rather odd figure, isn't it?
0: Well, yes.
1: And speaking of odd figures, what are you doing after the show?
0: Well, darling, I'm having a man for dinner.
1: That's the main course. What are you having for
0: dinner? Well, we're going to Ciro's for dinner. We're having pheasant under glass.
1: Mm. You wouldn't consider a peasant under glasses, huh?
0: Now, look here, my sweet. I'm getting a little bit fed up.
1: And you haven't even had dinner yet.
0: Oh, what's the use? You're incorrigible.
1: I'll accept that, but who are you?
0: I'm a fan of yours, Groucho, and I've always adored you.
1: How can you say that? We haven't even been out together. So what are you doing after the show?
0: I told you I'm busy.
1: How about before the show?
0: Before the show, I had a malted milk.
1: You mind if I join you?
0: I'm trying to tell you as gently as I can. I can't see you before, during, or after the show.
1: Well, now that you've given me the brush, how about you and me going out and painting the town red?
0: And you're just the one to do it, aren't you, Carl?
1: Carl, I'm Groucho Marx.
0: And now, if you don't mind, I'd like to go on with the show.
1: Go right ahead.
0: Ladies and gentlemen, we have so many stars on our program.
1: Tallulah. I used to know a Pullman car named Tallulah.
0: Now, ladies and gentlemen, we have so many stars on our program.
1: It had quite a caboose.
0: Ladies and gentlemen.
1: Tallulah, indeed.
0: We have so many stars on our program.
1: Obviously, this woman is an imposter.
0: Ladies and gentlemen, we have so many stars on our program.
1: Who sponsors this program?
0: We have no sponsor, ladies and gentlemen.
1: No sponsor?
0: No, we're sustaining, ladies and gentlemen.
1: How can you sustain yourself without a sponsor?
0: We have so many stars on this show.
1: No sponsor. What do my friends think?
0: Ladies and gentlemen.
1: I had any friends.
0: Ladies and gentlemen.
1: If they could think.
0: Ladies and gentlemen, we have so many stars on our program.
1: How can they afford it without a sponsor? I'll bet the rent here alone must be about $85 a month.
0: Ladies and gentlemen, please. Oh, I mean Groucho, please.
1: How can a big hour-and-a-half program like this go with all these big stars go on without a sponsor? We'll give it some class. We'll have it sponsored by the Plebo Company.
0: But, Groucho, what is the Plebo Company?
1: Who cares? There must be a company named Plebo. And if there is, we'll send them a bill for it. Now, who were you trying to introduce?
0: Meredith Wilson and his orchestra.
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0: And now Meredith Wilson's orchestra plays Stardust, and I want to talk to you, darling. I remember you when you were one of the four Mills brothers.

0: That chiffon music of yours was delightful.
1: You have just heard Meredith Wilson and his orchestra brought to you by the Plebo Company. 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And if you are not satisfied, return the unused portion of the product, and the Plebo Company will return the unused portion of your money. If you live in Canada, say hello to Papa Dion.
0: And now we interrupt this commercial to bring you the rest of the show. Meredith, you were, as usual, a divine.
2: Well, thank you. You know, Miss Bankhead, I was thinking all through that number about the first time I ever saw Groucho Marx. It was 20 years ago.
1: Well, let's keep it that way, shall we?
2: Well, I guess you've forgotten, Mr. Marx, but it was back in Mason City, Iowa, my hometown. You and your brothers played there one night. You remember the village square?
1: Was that you? Well, I'm glad to see you again, Meredith.
0: Meredith, sweet, we have a big show to do here.
2: Well, I just wanted to tell Mr. Marx about a funny thing that happened when Mr. Marx played there that night. I went to see him with my girl.
1: I was never with your girl. I must have been Harpo.
2: No, you don't understand. I was with my girl.
1: And I was with Harpo?
2: No, you don't understand. I came to see your show with my girl.
1: Your girl was in my show?
0: Groucho, will you please let him get on with that nauseating little story?
2: Thank you, Miss Bankhead. Because a very funny thing happened that night when I came to the show with my girl. Her name was Renee. She later became Mrs. Wilson.
1: That's very funny.
0: Groucho, there's nothing funny about it, and you know it.
1: I know it, and you know it, but does he know it?
2: Oh, if you think that's funny, wait till I get to the funny part.
0: You'll notify us when you get to it, won't you? A postcard will do.
2: Oh, I'll telegraph.
0: I'm sure you will.
2: Well, we got to the theater, and no sooner had we got seated when Renee, she later became Mrs. Wilson, she asked me to get her a box of confections. So I went out to the lobby to get it, and when I got back, some other man was sitting in my seat next to Renee, who later became Mrs. Wilson. So I said to him, I says, I believe you're sitting in the wrong place. And he looked at his ticket stub, and sure enough, he was sitting in the wrong seat. He had the third seat in row G, and I had the third seat in row E. Isn't that interesting? You know, Mrs. Wilson and I often have a good laugh about this when we think of it.
1: Your witness, Tallulah.
0: Meredith, I'm sure it's quite all right for you and Mrs. Wilson to enjoy these riotous laughs in the sanctity of your own home. But we have a distinguished cast of actors ready to go on with an exciting excerpt from the new Warner Picture Breakthrough. And to bring it to you, we have the stars of the picture, David Brown, John Agar, and Frank Lovejoy.
1: Wait a minute, you can't have a cast like that sustaining?
0: Oh, no, not again.
1: Commercial. This program is brought to you by the Plebo Company, makers of that famous after-dinner motor oil. 50 years ago today, the Plebo Company opened its doors to the public. And today, just as it was 50 years ago, is November 12th. Plebo will serve you efficiently. It'll serve you promptly. Try Plebo. It'll serve you right.
0: Yesterday was November the 11th, Armistice Day. Today, lest we forget, may the same thoughts and memories be with us. For the story of World War II, the story of all history, is the story of men. You knew the men. They came from your family, your street, your town. Warner Brothers, in their new film Breakthrough, have brought to the screen with great power a portrait of men at war. Here are David Bryan as Captain Hale, John Agar as young Lieutenant Joe Mallory, and Frank Lovejoy as Sergeant Bell.

0: My name is Bell. Our unit was in England training. We knew the big push was coming somewhere, sometime. But in the middle of the big war, there was a little war. A war of nerves between Captain Hale and Shavetail Lieutenant Joe Mallory.
1: Lieutenant Mallory reporting, sir.
2: Well, I suppose you think you're a hero for saving Finley's life today in battle practice.
1: I know I should have used the red flare for cease firing, sir. But I saw Finley lying there, and I knew the Bangalore torpedo was about to go off, and...
2: Knock it off, Mallory.
1: Yes, sir.
2: One guy. For one guy, you risked the lives of every other man in the platoon. You were supposed to shoot the red flare to stop the covering fire. If Sergeant Bell hadn't used the red flare, if he hadn't more sense than you've got, every guy would have stood up and been gut-shot by our own machine guns. Have you thought of that, Lieutenant Mallory?
1: Yes, sir, but Captain...
2: You're at attention, Mallory. Oh, you look great on paper. Great. But not when the chips are down. I ought to reclassify you and send you back where you came from. But there's no time. No time! A big one coming up and I get you. Mallory?
1: Yes, sir?
2: The men you're commanding, that was my platoon. I fought those guys over Africa and through Sicily. With leadership, it's the best rifle platoon in the army. I ain't gonna let no second guesser follow him up. Is that clear, Mallory?
1: Yes, sir.
2: I'm keeping a sharp eye on you, understand? You foul up again by so much as a whisker and I feed you to the birds. Fort Benning. All right, dismissed.
0: Right then, the lieutenant proved that he had good sense, even if he was only a shavetail, because he went out and hunted up his sergeant, which just happened to be me. He found me down in the village, in the pub.
1: I want to thank you for shooting off that flare, Sergeant.
0: It's all right, Lieutenant.
1: The old man just let me have it. Good. Is he always that tough?
0: The old man isn't tough, Lieutenant. Get down under that rough crust and he's sentimental. You know what I mean?
1: Maybe you're right, Sarge. But so far, that's a side of him I haven't seen yet.
0: And the lieutenant didn't see that side of Captain Hale for some time. It was a lot later than any of us thought, and the old man got rougher. That's the way things went, real rough, right up until May 30th, 1944. And then, no more training. They told us they were going to give us a little ocean trip. Yep, right across the channel to France.
3: All hands set watch on condition one. All hands set watch on condition one.
2: What's the matter, Lieutenant? You scared?
1: Yes, sir, Captain Hale. It's just that I...
2: Don't apologize. So am I.
1: You? After all the battles you've been in?
2: Lieutenant, you're sort of scared because you don't know what it's going to be like. I know what it's going to be like, and I'm plenty scared. There's only one thing I can tell you.
1: Yes, sir?
2: 5 minutes after you hit the beach, you'll be a veteran.
1: You know, Captain Hale, I never figured on anything like this when I was teaching English back at Central High. I figured I'd...
2: I don't want to know anything about you, Lieutenant.
1: Sir?
2: Whether you're married, got a girl, a mother or a father, or anything else. But you understand?
1: But, Captain...
2: The less I know about you or anybody else, the better I like it, see? Then I don't have anything to remember. Is that clear to you, Lieutenant? Is it clear?
1: Yes, sir.
3: Now hear this. Proceed with landing plan Evil. Good luck and God bless you.
0: So they set us down on a section of Omaha Beach called Easy Red, and they said to us, fellas, Easy Red is all yours if you can take it. Well, we took Easy Red, and it was red all right after we got there. But it wasn't easy. So the lieutenant got us going, those of us that were left, and we began the march across Normandy. A correction. We got down on our bellies and began to crawl across Normandy. And, brother, I'll never forget those hitches.
2: What are you stopping here for, Mallory? The clocks are up the other way.
0: And then one day we got it real dirty, those of us that were left. The oldest man in our platoon was 35. He was married and he had two kids back in the States. He was sort of our unofficial chaplain. We all called him Uncle Roy.
4: Sergeant Bell, where are you?
5: Back at the hedgerow, Lieutenant. Over here.
1: Well, we've kind of got him on the run. Maybe we can take a breather now and... Sergeant, no.
0: Yeah, Uncle Roy.
1: Uncle Roy? Anybody else? Me, you, Sergeant, but Uncle Roy.
0: Want me to get his personal effects?
1: I'll get him.
0: All right.
1: Look, a little piece of shrapnel went right through his wallet into the picture of his wife and kids.
2: Murray, what are you doing here? You know better than this. Bell, you taking time out to hold awake? You never seen that dead man before. Go on, get out of here. We got a position to secure.
1: Why, you unfeeling hard-hearted.
2: You heard me, Mallory. Move.
0: So we moved, those of us who were left. But when we secured the position, the lieutenant made for the shack where the old man was using as a command post.
2: Well, Mallory.
1: There are a lot of things officers are supposed to be that have nothing to do with fighting a war. But you haven't indicated you can feel or know anything except how to kill Germans.
2: What are you trying to say?
1: Shut up and sit in that chair. I'm not through with you yet. One of the things I was taught was to see that the nearest of kin receive the personal belongings of soldiers killed in action. Here, take these. Those belong to a sergeant in my ghetto. A guy named Henderson. A guy everybody loved.
2: What do you mean?
1: Just what I said. I don't expect you to have any idea of how my men or I felt about Uncle Roy. But I'm telling you now, Captain Hale. If you don't see to it that his wife gets this stuff, I'm going to kick your brains out.
2: What you feel about him? How long have you had that platoon? 3 months? I've had it for 3 years, you hear? 3 years! Little kid Tony. That's his picture. Anthony John Henderson. After Helen's father and Roy's grandfather. He was only a year old, Mill. Maybe he wasn't even quite that when Roy joined the outfit. I remember how Uncle Roy and me scrounged all over Tunisia trying to find a Christmas present for the kid in 43. For Annie and Helen, too. You're not old enough to teach me how to feel about Uncle Roy Henderson.
0: Well, finally, even the Army had to admit that our outfit had it, those of us who were left. They took us to a rear area for rest and replacements. I happened to be in battalion headquarters the day they told Captain Hale he was promoted to major. But they didn't kid the old man, not even by that much. He knew he was being kicked upstairs.
2: Don't sit there looking so dumb, Mallory. If you got nothing to say, go over to the USO hut. Sounds like they're having a good time over there.
1: I just don't understand it, Captain. I mean, Major.
2: It's in plain Army English. I'm relieved of command, and you've got it. Congratulations.
1: But why? I'll never be as good as you.
2: Oh, yes, you will. If you live long enough. I look all right to you, Mallory?
1: Well, sure, of course.
2: Well, I'm not. I'm a loony, Joe. A battle psycho. I've made so many decisions, I'm afraid to make decisions anymore. So I'm a bad risk. A bad company commander.
1: But it meant a promotion.
2: And it means no more decisions. It's the way I got the company, Joe, in North Africa, right after Kasserine Pass. Murray Fraser was my CO then. He lost 2 full platoons, only mine and Wendell's were left, and not much of us. It was at a battalion meeting, and Murray began to cry, see? Not loud or anything. Just crying. Well, I've never done any crying, Joe. You'll be a good company commander. I want to give you some advice. Don't get to know your men, Joe. It's knowing them. Knowing what they are and what they want to be. All about their wives and their sweethearts. That's the stuff that wrecks you, Joe. That's when if they bleed, then you bleed. And if they die, a little piece of you dies, too. That's the puzzle, Joe. The Army teaches you can't make men fight for you unless you get close to them. And once you get close to them, you don't want to make them fight, Joe. Figure out the answer to that, and you'll not only stay healthy, you'll probably end up a stinking general. Here, Joe. There ain't no stores around here where you can buy these silver bars, so here. That's the one I wore at Kasserine Pass. Okay. That's all. You'll be moving up for another big push soon, so get out of here and have a good time.
0: Well, that's the army. And sure enough, 2 or 3 days and we're ready to move up. And sure enough, we get us a brand new shave tail.
4: Lieutenant Johnson reporting for duty, sir.
1: You were supposed to have been here yesterday.
4: I know, sir, but I took the wrong road.
1: And so you got lost. Oh, that's fine, Lieutenant Johnson, just fine. I suppose you're straight out of OCS at Benning.
4: Yes, sir. They're really shipping him out of there fast now. I was only allowed a 24-hour pass to see my wife in New York before the...
1: Knock it off.
4: Yes, sir.
1: Remember this, and don't make me repeat it. As far as I'm concerned, you can forget the family history.
4: Well, sir, I only...
1: You're in attention, Johnson.
4: Yes, sir.
1: If you're as good under fire as you are on paper, we'll get along. If you're not, I'll reclassify you and ship you back to a repo depot. That clear?
4: Yes, sir.
1: We're moving up tonight, so I'd better tell you a few things. You're getting the best rifle platoon in the Army. My platoon. Give them good leadership and they'll fight for you. And they'll die for you. And they won't let you down. But I'll have my eye on you. And if you foul up by so much as a whisker, just once, understand? So help me, I'll feed you to the birds. Fort Benning. All right, dismiss.

0: Congratulations to David Brown, John Agar, and Frank Lovejoy for a memorable performance of Warner Brothers' Breakthrough. Oh, boys, you know Groucho Marx, don't you?
1: Of course.
2: Hello, Groucho.
3: Glad to see you.
1: I enjoyed the performances you boys gave. 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How about it, Dave Bryan?
2: Well, I'd be glad to, Groucho. 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I have always relished its rich tanginess, its tangy richness, its mellow goodness, its good mellowness, its heavenly smell. It smells the heaven.
1: And how about you, John Agar?
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0: 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This portion of the program is the Sunday feature of NBC's star-studded five-show festival of comedy, music, drama, and mystery. 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The big stars on this program are Groucho Marx, Fanny Bryce, Hazio Pinza, Jane Powell, David Bryan, John Agar, Frank Lovejoy, Hanley Stafford, Meredith Wilson and his orchestra, and every week your glamorous hostess, Miss Tallulah Bankhead.
1: And this is where I get my kicks out of being Mistress of Ceremonies on this show. Because by arrangement with Metro-Goldwyn-Mayer, producers of The Men of a Story, starring Greer Garson and Walter Pidgeon, I'm about to introduce a man who brought a new kind of romance to Broadway. Not the typical musical comedy youth with padded shoulders and the you-can-be-taller-than-she-is shoes. Here was the kind of romantic singer who would appeal to us girls who were more mature. Oh, I beg your pardon, I mean to you girls who are more mature. Of course, you know who I mean, darling. A star of the Metropolitan Opera, a star of South Pacific, and now a star of MGM. Ladies and gentlemen, Mr. Hazio Pinza.
2: Good evening, Miss Bankhead.
1: Good. It's enchanting. What a career you've had, Mr. Pinza. Or should I say careers? Opera, musical comedy, RCA records, and now motion pictures. And you've only begun, but you'll be going on forever.
2: Oh, not me, Miss Bankhead. I am going to retire when I reach 40.
1: I'm going to retire when I reach 30.
2: If you will reach a little higher, I will reach a little higher.
1: All right, then, darling, when I reach 31.
2: All right, when I reach 41.
1: Well, stop staring at me, 32.
2: 42.
1: 33.
2: 43.
1: 32.
2: 44.
1: 31.
2: 45. 30. Tallulah, one of us is reaching in the wrong direction.
1: Oh, well, let's not play that silly little game anymore with you. I understand that in your new picture, Mr. Imperium, you sing to Lana Turner. But would you sing now to me?
2: Well, yes, I could.
1: Well, I don't like the way you said that. Darling, excuse the word darling. If you sing them to Lana, why can't you sing them to me? Would it make that much difference?
2: Oh, no, no, of course not. Except that Lana is so much shorter than you are.
1: Oh, thank you, Ezio. Under the circumstances, that's the sweetest thing you could have said to me. And now, Ezio, would you sing my very favorite number, and I really mean this, September Song?

0: Bravo, Ethiopinza, bravo.
1: Thank you.
2: Yes, bravo, and not only bravo, but Chico and Harpo.
0: Oh, Mr. Pinza, do you know Groucho Marx?
1: Groucho Marx? What a peculiar name.
2: Look, Izzy. Don't you feel a little peculiar singing on a program that hasn't got a sponsor? Let me give you a commercial. The Plebo Company...
0: Groucho, darling... We happen to have a sponsor now.
2: Oh, you mean there is a Plebo Company and they called up?
3: Oh, no, Groucho, but there is a Whitehall Pharmacal Company, makers of Anacin. And they have a message of interest to everybody.
2: 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We now bring you a brief message from our sponsor. Arrive safely. Let her follow.
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1: Snooks. Oh, Snooks.
2: Yes, Daddy?
1: Stick close by. I don't want you to get lost here at NBC.
2: Say, Daddy, look on that door there. It says Tallulah Bankhead.
1: What about it?
2: What's a Tallulah Bankhead?
1: What's a Tallulah Bankhead?
2: Mm-hmm.
1: Just about the most famous stage actress today, that's all.
2: Oh, is that all?
1: Is that all? Who made such a great success in A Royal Scandal? Who starred in the hit play The Skin of Our Teeth? Who thrilled thousands on Broadway in The Little Foxes? Who, I ask you? Who? Well, what are you crying about?
2: I didn't do it.
1: I know you didn't. Tallulah Bankhead did. Why, when she's on a stage, nobody can even come close to her. When she delivers a speech, audiences don't dare breathe.
2: You mean even her best friends won't tell her?
1: Oh, stop. I mean that she's so good she's without an equal. What an actress. When she plays a love scene with a leading man, how she carries off a part.
2: Well, which part of him does she carry off?
1: Don't be silly.
2: Gee, I'd like to be an actress when I grow up.
1: Oh, that's ridiculous. You're not pretty enough.
2: You mean I'm ugly?
1: Well, at least it's a clean-cut ugliness. Look, stay here a minute. We're supposed to be contestants on Groucho Marx's quiz show. I better check up about it. Be back soon.
2: All right, Daddy. I don't care what Daddy says. I'm going to be an actress when I grow up. Like Tallulah Bankhead. Say, I know what I'll do. While Daddy's gone, I'll knock on her door, and I'll ask her how to get to be one. Yay!
3: Come in.
2: Hello, Miss Bankhead. Can I ask you something?
3: Please take those sweaty little paws off my Hattie Carnegie gown. Or I'll slug you one.
2: Gee, you wouldn't hit a little girl, would you?
3: No, but if you're as obnoxious as you look, I may boot you one. Well, get over with it. What have you got on your chest?
2: Nothing. I told you I was a little girl.
3: I was right. I was right, this darling is obnoxious. I mean, what do you want to ask me?
2: Well, how can I get to be a big actress like you?
3: Don't be ridiculous, my dear. No one can be like me. Sometimes I even have trouble. If that's all that's worrying you, goodbye, darling.
2: But I want to be an actress when I grow up.
3: Oh, are you going to grow up?
2: Yeah.
3: I should think you'd be discouraged enough already.
2: Maybe Daddy is right. I guess I am too ugly to be an actress.
3: Your father told you that?
2: Yeah.
3: Why, the nerve of the man. Well, that's what they told me. That's what my father told me when I was a kid. It really soured me.
2: Yeah, it sure has.

0: I meant at the time. Well, now, don't you believe it, darling. You can be an actress if you want. You're not ugly.
1: Yes, I am. Even you said so before. And it's true. At parties, boys never call me in for kissing games. They don't like me.
0: Oh, boys, what do they know?
1: They know they don't like me. I'm ugly. Yes, I am.
0: Darling, as much as I hate to let my good side come out, let me tell you something. Now, you're not ugly. Well, not for the stage, anyway. You see, for the stage, there are many different kinds of beauty. Now, for instance, there's a delicate beauty. Mm-hmm. Of course, that's not your kind. Then there's an exotic beauty.
1: What kind am I?
0: You? Well, you have the kind that's known as ugly beauty.
1: That's the kind?
0: Well, what I mean is that when a really fine actress plays the part of a beautiful woman, she has the personality to make an audience believe she actually is beautiful. In fact, many great people have had that ability.
1: Who, for instance?
0: Well, take Abraham Lincoln. He was homely, but because he had such a wonderful, sincere personality, his homely face became beautiful to everybody. Now, do you understand?
1: Yeah, and I feel better already.
0: Oh, you do?
1: Yeah. You know what? Only yesterday a boy said, I looked like Abraham Lincoln.
0: Good heavens, there is a resemblance. Well, look here, Abe. I mean, darling.
1: Yes, Miss Bankhead.
0: Now, don't worry. If you really want to be a great actress when you grow up, you can.
1: Gee, thanks, Miss Tallulah. You're just wonderful.
0: Fine. Now, run along. You're starting to bore me. Good heavens, this child is obviously going to grow up to be another Betty Davis.
2: Oh, Snooks, there you are.
1: Gee, it's Daddy.
2: I'm sorry if she bothered you, Miss Bankhead.
1: Ain't she wonderful, Daddy? And isn't that a beautiful dress she's wearing?
2: Yes. Isn't it?
1: And it's so soft and silky.
0: Take those sweaty paws off my Hattie Conninger gown. I mean you, Daddy.
2: Oh. I beg your pardon. I'm sorry. Well, come on, Snooks. I really do hope we haven't bothered you, Miss Bankhead. But we heard that Groucho Marx was going to do his quiz program on this show tonight.
0: Oh, that comes a little later in the program.
2: Oh, well, come on, Snooks. We'll wait over here. Say goodbye to Miss Bankhead and tell her you're sorry you bothered her. And for heaven's sake, pull up your garters.
1: Goodbye, Miss Bankhead, and I'm sorry I bothered you. And for heaven's sake, pull up your guard. Coming, darling.
0: I could have sworn I knew that child about 30 years ago. Of course, I was just an infant then, and she was a grown woman. And here I am a grown woman, and now she's just a child.
3: Hey, you know who I just saw out there? Fanny Ward.
0: Groucho, that's Fanny Bryce, and that man with her was Hanley Stafford, her father.
3: Fanny Bryce's father is Hanley Stafford?
0: Well, he's not really her father. She's his ward.
3: That's what I said, Fanny Ward. Speaking of Fanny, what's Pinsir doing sitting around his dressing room?

0: Why isn't he down here singing Some Enchanted Evening?
1: Mr. Pinger's not singing Some Enchanted Evening on this program, darling.
0: Well, somebody's going to sing Some Enchanted Evening in this darling program, even if it's only darling me. Wilson with two L's. How about a darling chorus?

Tanaka. Yes, that's the way it happens. I was at a party some years ago. It was a cocktail party. Shrimp cocktail. Smallest drinks I ever saw. All of a sudden, I looked across the crowded room, and there wasn't a stranger in the place. So I went to another party, and there I saw her. I cut across the room. I took her in my arms, and I kissed her full on the lips. And she said, "Take that cheap cigar out of my mouth." Well, at party after party, I saw her again. And again. And again. And again. And again. It was during the Roosevelt administration. And then at one party, I met another stranger. A strangler. Stranger. Her husband. He hit me so hard, I would have fallen out of a 15-story window. But I managed to grab a hold of the straps of her strapless evening gown. Once you have found her, never let her go.

0: Groucho, that was divine.
1: I could have sung louder, but I didn't want to make a bomb out of Pinza.
0: No, Groucho, listening to you sing again and clown through that song brought back warm, dear memories of those days on Broadway when you and your brothers ran through all those wonderful shows like Coconuts and Animal Crackers. Well, maybe I'm sentimental, Groucho, but memories are my dearest possession. The brilliant Dorothy Parker put it so well in the famous piece she wrote called Sentiment. I'd like to do it for you.

Somewhere on the tip of your heart, in the shadow of memory's tomb, is the vision of somebody you once loved, or somebody who loved you. An image that can return to haunt you day or night. 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

0: Taxi, lady?
1: Taxi? 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I did wave, didn't I? Yes.
0: Where to, miss?
1: Oh, anywhere, driver, anywhere. It doesn't matter. Just keep driving. This is better than walking. It's no good my trying to walk. There's always a glimpse through the crowd of someone who looks like him. Someone with his swing of the shoulders, his slant of the hat, and I think it's he. I think he's come back, and my heart goes to scalding water. And the buildings sway and bend above me. No, no, no, it's better to be here. But I wish the driver would go fast, so fast that people walking by would be a long, gray blur. And I could see no swinging shoulders, no slanted hats. Why is he stopping? Oh, the light. But it's bad stopping, still in the traffic like this. People pass too slowly, too clearly. And always the next one might be... Of course it couldn't be. I know that. But knowing it doesn't keep me from hoping. Does it show on my face? Does it show to the people who can look in and see me here? They can see if I cry. Oh, let them, it doesn't matter. Let them look and look and look and look. Just even you, you poor, queer, tired old woman. My hat's pretty, isn't it? It's meant to be looked at. Big and red and new, while your poor hat's all weary and done with. Don't let it fool you. Red isn't gay. Red's for mourning. Scarlet red for a love that's dead. Didn't you know that? She's gone now. The taxi's moving again. And she's left behind forever. Wonder what she thought when our eyes and our lives met. I wonder if she realized how quick I'd be to fling away all I have if I could bear in my breast the still dead heart that she carries in hers. She's done with hoping and burning, just as I must someday be done with them. But when? How long? This is the sort of thing he hated so in me. I can almost hear his words, his voice. Oh, for heaven's sake, he'd say. Can't you stop that fool sentimentalizing? Why do you have to do it? Why do you want to do it? Just because you see an old charwoman on the street, there's no need to get sobbing about her. Well, she's probably on her way to get a bottle of bad gin and have a roaring time. You don't have to insist that everybody's sad. Can't you ever stop being sentimental? Yes, that's what he'd say, I know. But he won't say that or anything else to me anymore. Never anything else, sweet or bitter. He said all he had to say that last time. I knew what it meant. He was trying to be kind, trying to let me down gently. But I wouldn't let it. I wanted him to suffer a little, too. He said, of course, I'm coming back. Don't go making a national tragedy of it. It's nothing to cry about. I'll be back. I'm not going away forever. But I knew. I knew because that wasn't the moment he left me. He left me long before that. He was far away then and he didn't know it. But I knew it. I knew it then and I know it now. He's gone away and he won't come back. He's gone away and he'll never come back. He'll never come back. Listen to the wheels hanging on and on and on. That's sentimental, I suppose. I wonder why it's so wrong to be sentimental. Why it's wrong to have feelings. Why do they keep telling me to stop mooning, telling me to forget it? Who's right and who's wrong and who decides? How can I be like them when he's always with me, he and all his beauty and his cruelty? Forget it, oh, sure, it's easy, easy. Don't think of him, that's all. Yeah, don't think of him. Don't breathe either. Don't hear, don't see. Stop the blood in your veins. Oh, I can't go on like this. I can't. If I knew it would be over in a day or a year or 2 months, I could endure it. Even if it grew duller sometimes and wilder sometimes, it could be born. But it's always the same. There's no end. How am I to go on sitting and staring and buying big red hats and hating them? And then sitting and staring again day upon day upon day upon day. Tomorrow and tomorrow and tomorrow. How am I to drag through them like this? What else is there for me? Go out and see your friends and have a good time, they say. Don't sit alone and dramatize yourself. Don't they know, the empty fools, that I could not see again the friends we saw together, but not go back to the places where you and I have been? He's gone, it ended, it ended, it ended. And when it ends, only those places where you've known sorrow have kindly to you. If you revisit the scenes of her happiness, your heart must burst of its agony. And that's sentimental, I suppose. I wish I could say it to him, but I won't say anything to him ever again, ever, ever again. He's gone and it's over, and I dare not think of the dead days. All my thoughts must be slow and brown. Oh, no, no, no, no, driver. Oh, you shouldn't look through this street. This was our street, the place of our love and laughter. I can't bear this. I can't. Even with my hands tight over my eyes, I can see it. I can feel it in my heart. This street of all streets, I know it as I know my hands, as I know his face. Oh, why can't I die as we pass through? It's like a vision that won't leave me. We must be passing the little florist shop now. He used to buy me little yellow primroses, and now I can't bear having flowers near me. Then after the florist, the apartment houses, and in front of the biggest one, the gold dormer who never smiles, and then the small house with the baby carriage forever in the sun, and that little starfish of a hand reaching up to his when he stopped to smile at it. Then the doctor's house, and the three little thin gray houses after it. And then, oh God, our house. Our house. Now, we only had the top floor. And I used to lean out the window to catch his last wave each morning, barely able to see it because of the big tree. Our tree, he called it. Our personal tree. Oh, no. No one could bear this. No one. Why must I be driven through here? Why? What torture could there be so terrible as this? Why do we move so slowly? It would be better if I uncover my eyes and look. Maybe that'll end it. I'll see our tree and our house again. And then my heart can burst and I'll be dead. Dead forever as soon as I look. I must look. But the tree is gone. It's gone. Then they've cut down our tree. Our tree. Where are the apartment houses? Where's the florist shop and our house? Where's our house? Where, driver? What street is this? 65th. Oh, I'm nothing. I'm sorry. Thank you, driver. I thought it was 63rd.

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1: And now, ladies and gentlemen, I want you to meet Metro-Goldwyn-Mayer's beautiful and talented young singing star, Miss Jane Powell. Jane, what's exciting out at MGM these days, huh?
2: Oh, we're all excited about the new Technicolor picture, King Solomon's Mine.
1: Oh.
2: Starring Deborah Carr and Stuart Granger.
1: Oh, yes, I've heard it's wonderful, darling. Oh, you know Groucho Marx, don't you?
2: Yes, I do, Miss Patty.
1: Then I'm sure you don't want to speak to him. Meredith, how about some music for Jane?

0: Yes, not only Bravo, but Ezio.
1: Well, thank you, Miss Bankhead, and you too, Mr. Marks.
0: Just call me Tallulah.
1: All right, Tallulah.
0: And now, Miss Powell, may I call you William?
2: Groucho, why don't you go out and get ready for the quiz show? We're going to do it as soon as Jimmy Wallington makes a statement that he seems to be bursting to make.
3: Well, what I wanted to say, Miss Bankhead, was that this portion of the program was brought to you by the Whitehall Pharmacal Company, makers of Anacin, Kalinos, Bisodol, and other fine drug products. 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And now, Miss Bankhead, would you like to ring your chimes?
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0: Well, here we are, ready to play You Bet Your Life, and here's your announcer to explain the rules of the game.
3: Well, folks, it's very simple.
0: Simple. I've been doing it for 4 years. I still don't understand it.
3: Each couple in our contest gets $20.
0: Some deal. Unemployment insurance gives you $26.
3: Each couple can bet as much of the $20 as they like. And the amount bet is added on to the original $20, and they can bet as much of that as they like, which is again added consecutively to the original amounts, which have been varied each time, depending on the amount you have bet or have not bet before.
0: The Einstein theory is relatively easy.
3: And here is our first couple, Groucho. A father and daughter. Mr. Higgins and baby Snooks, meet Groucho Marx.
0: Well, hello, little girl. Your name is baby Snooks?
4: Yes, sir.
0: Are you a good little girl?
4: Yes, sir.
0: And this is your father?
4: Yes, sir.
5: Hello.
0: Hello, Mr. Higgins. I want to welcome you to You Bet Your Life.
4: Wait a minute, mister. Where's my money?
0: Money? What money?
4: I answered 3 questions, and you didn't pay me any money yet.
0: Isn't she cute? Why don't you shut up?
4: Hit him, Daddy.
5: Snooks, stop that. I'm sorry, Mr. Marks. She doesn't understand the rules of the game.
0: Then she's smarter than I thought she was. Now tell me, how long have you two been married?
4: We ain't married.
0: You ain't?
4: No. He's my daddy. We ain't even engaged.
0: Mr. Higgins, you mean this is your daughter?
5: Yes.
0: And you're still speaking to your wife?
5: What? Now, just a darn minute. You can't talk that way about my daughter.
0: Why not? I've got a daughter myself. Well, I really shouldn't say I got her myself. I had a little help.
5: Yes, we can't ignore our wives, can we?
0: No, but I have no respect for a man who doesn't try.
4: Daddy.
5: What?
4: Bend down. I gotta whisper something.
5: All right. What? Now, why couldn't you think of that when we were still in the hall?
4: I wasn't thirsty.
0: This child will obviously grow up to be another Tallulah Bankhead. In fact, it's children like this that's giving marriage a bad name.
4: Go on, hit him, Daddy.
0: Please, Higgins, I wish you'd curb your child.
5: But how?
0: Well, the best place would be out in the street. Well, let's dash ahead. And I'd like to dash hers. I thought I could get away with it. Anyway, we're ready to play You Bet Your Life. Mr. Einstein has explained the rules to you, and I see you have chosen Presidents of the United States as your category. Now, how much of the $20 will you bet on your first question?
4: A penny.
0: A penny?
4: Mm-hmm.
5: Oh, Snooks, no. We have $20 to bet. We're not going to bet a penny. Let's bet the whole 20.
4: 20? Are you talking about dollars?
5: I'm not talking cents.
4: You sure ain't. All right, then let's really bet big. Let's bet $30.
0: Look, little girl, and I use the word loosely. You only have $20, so how can you bet 30? Unless, of course, you expect to do it on credit, and frankly, you don't look too honest. You've got a fairly ugly little kisser.
5: Now, just a minute. I resent that.
0: Do you deny it?
5: No, I just resent it.
0: And let's get back to where we were, which is about as boring a place as I can think of. Now, how can you bet 30 when you've only got 20?
4: Well, my daddy's got some money, haven't you, Daddy?
5: No, I haven't.
4: Daddy, I saw you take $50 out of Mama's slacks this morning.
5: Look,
4: quiet. And I'm going to tell Mommy that...
5: All right.
4: Yes, I will.
5: If she wants to bet 30, I'll put up the other 10.
0: You mean you'll pay me $10 of your own if she doesn't know the answer to the question?
5: Yes.
0: That's a pretty unbelievable thing to have happened. Then, so is your daughter. Well, anyway, here's the question for $30. What is the name of the second president of the United States?
4: The second president?
0: Yes, and I'll give you a hint. His first name was George.
4: I know. George Washington.
0: I'm sorry, it's John Adams.
5: But you told her the first name was George.
0: I'm sorry, I was wrong. Now you owe me $10.
5: I won't pay it.
0: All right, then. I'm going to tell Mommy that you took all that money.
5: All right. Here's the $10.
0: You know, this is the first time I've understood this program.
5: Come on, Snooks. Let's get out of here.
4: No, we won't, Daddy. I'm mad at him, and I want to win his money. Of course, I hate him.
0: You hate me? Please don't say that. It's a set rule on radio that all quizmasters must be known as lovable. I'll tell you what. If I like you, would you like me?
4: Well, all right.
0: Fine. Now we like each other, right?
4: Right. But you know something?
0: What?
4: I liked you better when I hated you.
0: Well, I don't really care if people hate me as long as they think I'm lovable. Now, where were we?
4: Well, we want to bet you some more money. My daddy still got $40 left.
5: Snooks, no.
4: But I saw you take it out of Mommy's pocket.
0: Your mummy sounds like she's got a great pocket. Wouldn't mind reaching in there myself sometime.
5: Please, Mr. Marks, you should have a little respect for my wife.
0: I do. I have very little respect for her. Particularly since I've gotten a load of you two. Now, let's proceed.
4: All right. I want to ask you a question, and we'll bet $40.
5: Snooks!
0: Oh, you're going to ask me a question?
4: Yes, I am, and I'll bet you $40.
0: Little does she know that I have her in my power, for I am the master of the quiz, and soon I shall have all her money.
4: Are you ready for the question, mister?
0: Okay.
4: All right. First pronounce the word T-O.
0: T-O? Two.
4: Right.
0: This is like taking money from a baby.
4: Now pronounce T W.
0: Two.
4: Now pronounce the second day of the week.
0: Second day of the week. Just a moment. Now, this is the one with the catch in it. She wants me to say Tuesday. But the correct way to say it is Tuesday. But I'm sure she always says Tuesday. So if I say Tuesday, she'll say I'm wrong, because it's Tuesday. So I'll say Tuesday.
4: Wrong, we win.
0: Tuesday.
4: Wrong, we win.
0: Wait a minute, I say Tuesday.
4: Wrong again. The second day of the week is Monday. Take the money, Daddy. We win.
3: Groucho, our next contestants are an actress and an orchestra leader. Mr. Lula Bankhead and Mr. Meredith Wilson, meet Groucho Marx.
0: Welcome to Your Bet Your Life. An actress, Miss Tallulah Bankhead. That's a rather unusual name, isn't it?
2: Which one, Tallulah or Bankhead?
0: I mean the miss. An attractive girl like you, not married?
2: I am married to the theater.
0: Well, congratulations. May all your dressing rooms be little ones. With running water, preferably. That's an Indian I used to know. Are you, Are you a movie actress?
2: I'm an actress of the legitimate theater, the theater of Helen Hayes, Lynn Fontanne, Catherine Cornell.
0: Well, we have a few great actresses in the movies, too. Livia de Havilland, Greer Garson, and, tell me, when have you seen as great an actress as Betty Davis in All About Eve?
2: Every morning when I brush my teeth.
0: What I started to ask you was, what play were you ever in?
2: What play? Why, I have been in Lettuce Be Gay, The Little Foxes, The Green Hat, A Cardboard Lover, Lady of the Camellias, Rain, Private Lives.
0: Pretty long title of a play. No wonder it closed. Tell me, Miss Bankhead, while you're out here in Hollywood, why don't you try going into the movies?
2: I have been in movies. I made a picture called Lifeboat.
0: Lifeboat? With Raft?
2: I'm your guest. I laugh politely.
0: Mr. Wilson, let me get to you. You're an orchestra leader?
6: Mm-hmm.
0: Just what instrument couldn't you master that made you become an orchestra leader?
6: Most all of them, I guess.
0: Well, where did you start your career as an orchestra leader?
6: Oh, well, I started out originally in a little town in Iowa. Mason City, Iowa, to be exact.
0: Well, a lot of great orchestra leaders started out in small towns. There was Abe Lyman of Illinois. Later became president, I hear.
6: That must have been before Petrillo.
0: Everything has been before Petrillo. Yes, I guess so. Miss Bankhead, let's get back to that Broadway play, the one with the long title.
2: That was not one play. Those plays represent my career in the theater. Great plays by great playwrights who were gracious enough to make me the star of their work, and for whom I toured this country over. Acclaimed by the critics, feted by the public in every town and hamlet who packed the theater to the rafters to see my performances. Except Sepulpra, Oklahoma.
0: That is certainly a novel pronunciation. What happened there, Miss Bankhead?
2: Betty Davis.
0: Oh, tell me, Miss Bankhead, do you think I could be an actor in the theater?
2: Anyone can become an actor, I suppose, but to be great, one must suffer. I had to wrestle with every part I master. I've had to wrestle with every emotion known to man.
0: Is there any method by which you can learn this acting profession?
2: Well, I use the Stanislavski method.
0: Stanislavski?
2: Konstantin Stanislavski.
0: Oh, yes, good wrestler, that Stanislavski. How about you and me doing a little wrestling? I mean, a little scene from something and see if I have any acting talent.
2: Very well, what do you know?
0: Oh, not much. What do you know?
2: What I mean is, are you familiar with the lines from any great plays?
0: Just some of the actresses. No, well, I know... I know come up and see me sometime.
2: Oh, no, dear. Well, we'll improvise. I do this quite often. It's great training. But I will set the scene in the drawing room in London. Penelope, the wife, is telling Cyril, the husband, that she has fallen out of love with him and is leaving him for someone else. English drawing room drama. Are you ready?
7: Quite.
2: Cyril, you remember when we first decided to get married? We said that should be one of us tar the other. That will not tell the other.
7: Quite.
2: Cyril, I'm telling you now, I'm tired.
7: Quite.
2: I'm leaving you.
7: Quite.
0: This is the quietest part I ever had.
2: Cyril, I have found happiness elsewhere, but you, my pet, what will become of you?
0: Oh, don't worry about me, old girl. I shall probably end it all by leaping into the Thames River.
2: Oh, Mr. Marks, it's pronounced Thames River.
0: That's for the stomach, isn't it?
2: I shall leap into the Thames River.
0: Look, you jump in the river you like, and I'll jump in the one I like. Well, enough of this one-night stuff. Let's play You Bet Your Life. Wilson, you can wake up now.
6: Oh, I started out in Mason City, Iowa, and I was...
0: Now we're ready to play You Bet Your Life. And I see you've chosen first names of famous movie stars. I'll give you the last name. You supply the first name. Now, how much are you going to bet on the first question?
6: We'll bet the whole 20. Okay, Miss Bankhead?
2: Press on, Meredith.
0: Are you referring to his pants? Okay, for $20. What's his first name? His last name is Raines.
6: Claude.
0: Right, Claude Raines.
2: That's exactly what I was going to say, my pet. You took the word right out of my mouth.
0: Okay, you now have $40. How much will you bet?
6: $40.
0: For $40, her last name was Palmer.
6: Lily.
0: That's right. Lily Palmer.
2: Exactly what I was going to say, my sweet. You see, you beat me to it. I just...
0: And how much will you bet now? You have $80.
6: I'll bet you $80.
0: All right, for $80, his last name is Clift.
6: Montgomery.
0: Correct, Montgomery Clift. You now have $160.
2: I was about to say that, Mr. Wilson. You're too quick for me.
6: All right, you take the next one. Let's bet the whole thing.
2: All right.
0: Very well. All right, now for $320, the movie actor whose last name is Stewart. What's his first name?
2: I know, James.
0: I'm sorry, you lose. It's Thames.

0: For our next couple, Groucho, we selected from our audience a plantation owner and a young singer. Mr. Ezio Pinza, Miss Jane Powell. Folks, beat Groucho Marx.
1: A plantation owner and a young singer. Miss Powell, you're the plantation owner?
2: No, I'm the young singer.
3: I am the plantation owner.
1: Oh, do you plant taters and do you plant cotton?
3: I do.
1: I now pronounce you Old Man River. Now, Miss Powell, what does a pretty girl like you do for a living?
2: I work for MGM.
1: I can't hear you. Would you mind stepping a little closer to the microphone? On second thought, forget the microphone. Just step a little closer to the quizmaster.
2: Well, which is which?
1: Well, the microphone... The microphone has more holes in the head. Now, Miss Powell, as you know, this is a quiz program. So, what are you doing after the show?
2: I'm busy.
1: Let me put it this way. I can get you into pictures.
2: Well, I'm already in pictures.
1: Well, let me put it this way. Can you get me into pictures?
3: I am a plantation owner.
1: Haven't you sold that thing yet? Oh, yes. Do you plant taters and do you plant cotton?
3: That's right.
1: Well, them that plants them are soon forgotten. So let's forget about you and get back to Miss Powell. Miss Powell, how old are you?
2: 19.
1: You call that old? Which brings us to Mr. Pinza. Is that the way you pronounce it?
3: That is right. Ezio Pinza.
1: How's that again?
3: Ezio. E-Z-I-O. Ezio. Pinza. P as in Peter. I-N-Z-A. Ezio Pinza.
1: Tell me, Tom, you must have had a very... You must have had a very interesting background. Now, tell us something about yourself. Don't you think Miss Powell is a beautiful girl?
3: Yes, I do. But I thought you wanted to talk about my background.
1: Well, with a background like Miss Powell standing around, we should talk about yours. Oh, well, what is your background? How'd you start out?
3: I started out in Italy as a professional bicycle rider. Then I was with the opera in Milano. Then I went to the Metropolitan Opera in New York, and then I became plantation owner in South Pacific.
1: Couldn't hold a job, eh? Well, all right now. We're ready to play You Bet Your Life. I see you have chosen songs for your category. Cowards. Now, you have $20 between you to bet. Miss Powell has 17, and Tom, you have 3. Now, I'll sing the beginning of a song, and you have to finish it. Ready? How much of your 20 will you bet?
2: We'll bet $10.
1: Very well. For $10, sing the rest of the song that starts out this way. One.
2: Is that all you're going to sing up?
1: That's all. One. And no hints from the audience, please.
3: I know what that is.

0: No, I'm sorry, but that's the wrong answer to the song that starts with one. The song I was thinking of was Wonder Who's Kissing Her Now. Now you have $10 left. How much of the 10 do you want to bet?
1: All of it.
0: All right, finish the song that starts with Sweet.
1: Sweet?
0: That's right, Sweet.
1: Oh, I've got it.

0: Rocco, come over here. I love you, Judy.
1: No. I'm sorry, but you're wrong. You're wrong.
2: Wrong? But what is the song that starts with three?
1: What's that?
2: What is the song that starts with three?
1: She can't wait till she gets back. I'm sorry, but you're wrong. I'm going to keep saying that.
2: Wrong? But what is the song that starts with sweet?
1: Candy and cake. I'm sorry you lost all your money, but for being such good sports, I'm going to give you each a DeSoto Plymouth car and a lifetime supply of money. Better luck next time.
0: Come over here, Groucho. For an hour and a half, you've been bouncing through this show, darling.
1: I hope your check doesn't do the same.
0: You say I don't know about you.
1: I don't know about you, but the rest of my script is blank white paper.
0: Yes, we're a little short.
1: Yes, we're a little short, folks, so hello. I could fill in here. Would you like to have me sing another song?
0: Oh, no, my pet, I don't think so.
1: You don't like my singing?
0: Well, you must admit that singing is not your fort.
1: I wish Knox were my fort.
0: Well, that's the sort of thing you do best, Groucho, jokes. You've heard the old saying, shoemaker, stick to your last.
1: No, how does it go?
0: Well, that's it, though. It means you should stick to what you do best.
1: I see. What are you doing after the show?
0: Darling, you don't seem to understand. I mean, you're a divine comedian, but your singing voice, really, Groucho.
1: I wasn't going to bring this up, but as long as we have blank white paper here, I heard you sing on the show last week.
0: Oh, do you mean when I sang Give My Regards to Broadway?
1: I've got news for you. Broadway refused them. And Herald Square turned him down, too. Now, don't go talking about my voice. How about your voice?
0: Just a minute, Costello. Critics everywhere...
1: Have you been Abbott all this time?
0: I certainly have. Everywhere they've said that I have a sterling voice.
1: Flatware, eh?
0: Me flat?
1: Okay, meet me at Me Flat right after the show.
0: After all, darling, I just wrote an article on music in this month's Flair magazine. An article about Louis Armstrong. Why should I discuss music with you?
1: I started out with the Metropolitan Opera Company in New York. A prize in each and every package, and if you hold the little ring after the light...
0: Well, I'll leave it to Meredith Wilson. He should know. He's a musician. Meredith, my sweet, come here. Tell me the truth. Now, what did you think of my singing last week? Be brutally frank.
3: Brutal.
0: Well, darling, if you'd only played in the right key.
3: Well, if you'd let me have your key.
0: I give my key to no man.
3: Well, Miss Bankhead, how can I play the song for you if I don't know what key it's in?
0: Well, no one has ever complained to my voice before. I wish you'd hear me in the shower.
1: And this is the dame who'd give her a key to no man.
0: Now, do me a favor, Meredith. Would you ask your orchestra if they would play Give My Regards to Broadway? I want to sing it again right now. Now, just to prove a point to Mr. Moss.
3: Certainly. Gentlemen, would you play Give My Regards to Broadway for Miss Bankhead? She wants to sing it again to prove a point to Mr. Marks.
4: Oh, no.
0: Boys, for me.
4: All right, darling.

0: Oh, darlings, until next week, when you'll come to see you from the Citizen of New York.
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4: The Adventures of Ozzie and Harriet. Presenting America's favorite young couple, Ozzie Nelson and Harriet Hilliard. And now let's see what's going on in the Nelson family.
5: Well, it's Sunday morning as we visit the Nelson household at 1847 Rogers Road. Ozzie, Harriet, David, and Ricky are seated around the kitchen table. And they've just about finished breakfast.
6: Oh, those hotcakes are great, Harriet.
7: Thanks, dear. Care for any more?
6: I couldn't eat another mouthful.
7: Sure was a swell meal, wasn't it, Pop?
6: It certainly was, David.
7: Nice day out today, too.
6: Yes, beautiful.
7: Did you sleep well last night, Pop?
6: Yes, I did, David. It was a good meal, it's a nice day, and I slept fine. You can bring out your report card now.
8: See, David, I told you it wouldn't work.
7: Here's the report card, Pop. David said it worked before on Pop, but I told him. Pop learns.
6: English A, spelling A, geography A. Say, this is all right. Arithmetic A, history B. Well, that's a darn good report card, David.
7: Thanks, Pop. What'd you get, Ozzie?
6: All A's, except in history.
7: Oh, dear, and that's the subject you've been helping him with.
6: We got a B in history. That's not so bad.
7: Here's Ricky's card. He did pretty well, too, Daddy, except for this one right here.
6: Well, unsatisfactory in courtesy. How did that happen, Ricky?
8: I don't know, Pop.
7: Well, you must have done something discourteous, dear. Don't you know what it was?
8: I don't know.
6: Did you have any trouble with one of the other kids at any time?
8: Well, not exactly. One day I tried to beat Mary Ann Mason to the cloakroom, and I tripped her and she fell down.
6: And you do know why you got unsatisfactory in courtesy.
8: Yes, sir. I guess I forgot to say excuse me.
7: But that isn't the point, Ricky. Do you think it was polite to trip a little girl?
8: Gee whiz, she trips me lots of times.
7: I know, dear. She can do it to you, but a man doesn't do things like that to a lady.
8: I don't think that's fair.
6: Neither do I, Ricky, but that's the way they've got it set up.
7: Did the teacher say why you only got a B in history, David?
8: Yeah, she said it's because I can't remember dates.
6: Can't remember dates?
8: No. Golly, how do they expect me to remember a lot of things that happened before I was born?
7: You're just like your father. He can't remember a lot of things that happened before you were born, either.
8: Why do we have to remember dates anyway?
6: Well, it's good mental training. After you grow up, you'll need a good memory for dates.
8: Is that a good thing to have?
6: After you're married, it is.
7: You see, David, Daddy wishes he'd learned to remember dates.
6: Okay, just because I happened to overlook our 10th anniversary.
7: Well, it wouldn't have been so bad if it hadn't been the 10th one you'd overlooked.
6: Well, you should have reminded me like you do for the other occasion.
8: Can I go, Mother? Maybe it's something important.
7: Yes, dear, go ahead. Anything more, Ozzie?
6: No, thanks, not a thing.
7: Ricky, stop pouring your milk in David's glass. Was it anything important, David?
9: No, it's only Mr. Thornberry.
6: Oh, hiya, Thorny.
10: Good morning, everybody.
7: Hello, Thorny. Have a cup of coffee?
10: No, thanks, Harriet. I just finished a tremendous breakfast.
8: How about a half a glass of milk?
10: Thanks, Ricky, but I think you better finish it yourself. I just dropped in a moment to see you about something, Oz.
7: Well, if you two want to talk, maybe you better go in the living room, huh? I want to clear away the dishes.
10: Well, I can wait a few moments if you want to help.
6: Thorny, I wouldn't think of keeping you waiting. Come on, let's go in here. Sit down and relax a while, Thorny.
10: Thanks, Oz.
6: What's new?
10: Well, for one thing, tomorrow's our wedding anniversary.
6: Oh, congratulations. How'd you remember?
10: Well, I must admit that my wife helped out with a few pretty broad hints.
6: Yeah, that always helps. Unfortunately, I seem to make a specialty of forgetting anniversaries and birthdays. What makes it worse is that Harriet always remembers them.
10: Yeah, that's an annoying thing about women. They never forget their wedding anniversary.
6: And a man invariably does forget. I wonder why that is.
10: Oh, it's simple, Oz. As a fisherman, do you remember the day you caught your first big fish?
6: Why, yes.
10: You think the fish remembers?
6: I see what you mean, Barney. Are you getting Catherine a gift?
10: Yeah, that's what I came to see you about.
6: Oh, well, I'm flat right now, but maybe I could get Harry to give me an advance on my allowance.
10: No, no, thanks, Oz. I've got the gift right here in my pocket. My problem is to keep Catherine from finding it until tomorrow.
6: Oh, I see.
10: You know how curious women are.
6: Uh-huh.
10: Especially Catherine. If it's anywhere in the house, she'll find it.
6: Why don't you keep it right in your pocket?
10: Are you kidding? I gotta go to sleep sometime.
6: Your wife must be pretty thorough.
10: Thorough? She can put a bloodhound to shame. Last year, I took her birthday present up to the attic, pushed two trunks aside, opened a closet that had been locked for 2 years, climbed up on a pile of newspapers, and hid the gift in the far corner of the closet under a pile of old books.
6: Sounds pretty safe to me.
10: I locked the closet door, pushed the trunks up against the door, locked the attic door, came downstairs, washed my hands, walked into the living room, and Catherine had her hat and coat on and was on her way downtown to exchange the gift.
6: I thought you'd go too far, Thorny.
10: Would you keep this gift here until tomorrow, Oz?
6: Sure, I'd be glad to.
10: Thanks, Oz. I gotta go now. See you later. Oh, Oz.
6: Yeah?
10: Don't tell Harriet about this, will you? I want to keep it from Catherine.
6: Oh, I won't if you don't want me to, Thorny. But she wouldn't tell.
10: Yeah, but don't tell her anyway, will you?
6: Well, okay. But believe me, Harriet isn't like other women. She just doesn't talk about things like this.
10: Oh, she doesn't?
6: No.
10: Do you happen to have a patch on those blue striped shorts you're wearing that your mother sent you for Christmas?
6: Well, yes, I do.
10: Don't tell Harriet about the present.
7: Hi, Pop.
6: Oh, hello, David.
7: Say, Pop, can me and Ricky get some ice cream after Sunday school if we... Hey, I'll bet that's my atomic ring. Did this package just come in the mail, Pop?
6: Hmm? What's that? Hey, David, put that down. That doesn't belong to you.
7: I didn't even know you sent for one.
6: Sent for... No, no. Here, give me the package, David. That's a gift for somebody.
7: Oh. Who's it for, Pop?
6: I promised I wouldn't tell. It's a secret.
7: Golly, I wonder when my atomic ring is going to get you.
6: I wonder what this is Thorny got for his wife. Sounds small and expensive.
7: Say, Pop, what you got there, Pop?
6: It's a present.
7: Gee, where? Thanks, Pop.
6: No, it's not for you, Ricky.
7: Isn't my birthday next week?
6: No, Ricky, your birthday isn't until May.
7: Gee whiz, I never get birthdays.
6: You get as many birthdays as anybody else.
7: How many birthdays have I had, Pop?
6: Six.
7: And how many has David had?
6: 10.
7: See?
6: Ricky, when you're 10 years old like David is now, you'll have had 10 birthdays, too.
7: How many will David have had by then?
6: Let's drop it, Ricky.
7: Who's the present for, Pop?
6: Oh, it's a big secret. It's going to be a surprise. Now, aren't you going to be late for Sunday school?
7: Oh, no, I got lots of time. What are you doing with the present, Pop?
6: I'm putting it right up here on the mantle.
7: Why are you putting it up there, Pop?
6: Just so a certain little boy doesn't go fooling around with it.
7: What little boy?
6: A little boy about 6 1/2 years old with blonde hair and a butch haircut.
7: Is his first name Ricky?
6: I wouldn't be surprised.
7: Yep, I guess you better put it up there on the mantle.
6: Glad you agree with me. I'll be upstairs if anybody wants me, Ricky.
7: I don't know why people always think they have to put stuff where I can't reach it. That's right. I can't reach it. Of course, Pop doesn't want me to reach it. But if I wanted to reach it, I could just pull that chair over. Sounds like something small.
11: Ricky, what are you doing on that chair? And what's that you got in your hand?
7: It's a present.
11: Who's it for?
7: Pop wouldn't tell me. He says it's a secret.
11: Secret?
7: Yeah. He's saving it for a surprise.
11: Well, then I'm sure Daddy doesn't want you fooling around with it.
7: I guess not.
11: Then don't you think you ought to put it back? Don't you ought to think you ought to climb off the chair? And put the chair back where it was?
7: See you later, Mom.
11: Sounds small and expensive. Wonder what's in it.
12: Why don't you look?
11: Oh, no, that wouldn't be fair.
12: Why wouldn't it?
11: Well, just wouldn't, that's all.
12: I'll bet if you left the package and Ozzy was here, he'd peek.
13: He would not.
12: He would, too. Go ahead. Take a look.
13: No, I shouldn't.
12: Oh, go on. Just one peek?
13: No.
12: Go ahead.
13: Stop pushing. No use being childish about it. Wonder what it can be. Golly, the string is loose. Looks like it'll come right off.

0: Golly, it came off. Poor wrapping. I guess I'd better rewrap it. Well, here's a card. To my loving wife, in memory of March the 3rd.
1: Say, Harriet, where's my tie? Harriet...
0: Oh, Ozzie, you shouldn't have done it, dear. I'm sorry I looked at the card, but I just couldn't resist.
1: Oh, but Harriet, that's supposed to...
0: I never dreamed you'd remember March the 3rd.
1: Well, what... Oh, yes, March the 3rd.
0: Here I was teasing you about not remembering anniversaries and birthdays and things, and all the while you had the surprise for March the 3rd.
1: March the 3rd.
0: What's wrong, Ozzie?
1: March the... you thought I'd forget.
0: Well, frankly, I was sure you'd forgotten.
1: Oh, darling, how could I forget the anniversary of the day we... I mean, the day... How could I forget March 3rd?
0: Well, Ozzie, as long as I know you've got this, is it all right if I open it?
1: Harriet, I think I'd better tell you. The fact is, it...
0: Ozzie, it's beautiful.
1: What is it? I mean...
0: Pin. Oh, this pin is lovely, dear. Leave it to you to do something like this.
1: Yeah, leave it to me.
0: You're the dearest, sweetest, most thoughtful man...
1: Harriet.
0: Yes?
1: Harriet, there's something I want to say to you.
0: Yes, dear?
1: Happy March 3rd. March the 3rd. Can't be our anniversary. That's in October. Can't be the day we became engaged. That was in the summer. Harriet's birthday is in July. My birthday is March 20th. Or is that Ricky's? No, that's my... What happened March the 3rd?
2: Hello, Miss Malcolm.
1: Oh, hello, March the 3rd. You'll have to excuse me if I don't stop. I'm in quite a hurry.
2: Would you mind if I walk with you, Mr. Nelson? I've got nothing to do.
1: Not at all, but this is as far as I go. I'm just stopping in here to see Mr. Thornberry.
2: Oh, he isn't home, Mr. Nelson. I just saw him leave with his golf club.
1: Oh, for Pete's sake.
2: Anything wrong, Mr. Nelson?
1: Yes, as a matter of fact, I'm in a lot of trouble.
2: You're in trouble? Oh, how fascinating. What's wrong, Mr. Nelson?
1: Well, Mr. Thornberry left his wife...
2: Mr. Thornberry left his wife?
1: No, wait a minute. No. Minute, please. Mr. Thornberry left his wife's anniversary present at my house. Mrs. Nelson found it, read the card, to my wife in memory of March the 3rd, and she thinks it's from me.
2: Oh, my goodness.
1: Emmy Lou, how much does a gold pin about this big cost?
2: How big?
1: This big.
2: $700.
1: Holy smokes.
2: What are you going to do, Mr. Nelson?
1: I don't know. Harriet was so crazy about the pin, I didn't have the heart to tell her I didn't even remember March the 3rd.
2: What's March 3rd?
1: I don't know that either. I'm racking my brain trying to remember.
2: Your anniversary?
1: October the 8th, I checked.
2: Harriet's birthday?
1: July 18th, I checked that too.
2: Oh, goodness, Mr. Nelson, March 3rd must be something important in your life. Think.
1: I've been thinking all morning. First day I met her, January 9th. The first time I kissed her, 7 o'clock, January 10th.
2: The 10th?
1: Yeah, 1 year later.
2: Why don't you just tell her the truth, Mr. Nelson, that it's Mr. Thornberry's gift, and you don't remember what March 3rd stands for?
1: Oh, I don't...
2: Tell her you'll get her another one. Tell her it was a horrible mistake.
1: Oh, I don't
2: tell
1: know...
2: Tell her everything. She'll understand. She'll forgive you. When a woman loves a man, she has a great capacity for forgiveness, so I'm sure Mrs. Nelson will forgive you.
1: Well, I suppose so.
2: And after you've told her everything, look into her eyes. Look at the expression on her face. Nothing is so beautiful as the expression in a woman's eyes when she forgives her husband for being a dope.
1: I wish I could be so sure about this as you are.
2: Oh, you can't be, Mr. Nelson. People should be absolutely honest with each other.
1: Well, yes, I know.
2: And it worked. One of my girlfriends had a boyfriend, and they had a similar misunderstanding about a Valentine, and I gave her the same advice I'm giving you.
1: And did it work?
2: Did it work? Jeepers, you ought to see my new boyfriend.
1: But, Emmy, that just proves your advice is not too good.
2: But it just goes to show what the power of suggestion can do.
1: The power of suggestion. Hey, maybe that's an idea.
2: It is?
1: Yeah, maybe I could go to Harriet and sort of suggest that the pin doesn't look good on her. Or talk about a better one I'd seen someplace.
2: Of course. And get it back from her and get her another.
1: Yeah.
2: Oh, that sounds simply super.
1: Thanks, Emmy. Well, I'll go in and try it out right now.
2: Good luck, Mr. Nelson. I hope it all turns out just hyper.
1: Hyper? What's that?
2: Oh, hyper's even more duper than...

0: Archie, what is it? Is something wrong?
1: No, I was just looking at your pen, dear, the new gold pen.
0: Oh, I can't take my eyes off of it either. It's so becoming.
1: Oh, do you really think so?
0: Well, yes, don't you?
1: Frankly, dear, now that I see it on you, I really don't think it's your type at all.
0: Why not?
1: Well, it clashes.
0: With what?
1: I don't know. It just clashes in general.
0: Well, I think it's beautiful.
1: I wish you'd let me exchange it for something more, different.
0: Well, Ozzy, I love this pen. Why should you exchange it?
1: Well, I thought maybe it's the wrong size or something.
0: Wrong size?
1: Or the wrong color. I read in a book once where all the colors you wear should blend. And if you're wearing any jewelry, like a gold pin, for instance, it ought to match everything else.
0: Well, darling, a gold pin matches anything.
1: Then I read in another book that colors should be in contrast.
0: Look, it's the most beautiful pin I've ever seen, and besides, you picked it out all by yourself, so I wouldn't exchange it for the world.
1: Well, that's very sweet of you, dear. Harriet, you know, I was just thinking about March the 3rd. Will you ever forget March the 3rd?
0: No, dear.
1: Yes, sir. Good old March the 3rd. Hi, Harriet.
0: Uh-huh.
1: Oh, March the 3rd. What that day meant to us, huh, dear?
0: Uh-huh.
1: March the 3rd. What do you think of when you think of March the 3rd, Harriet?
0: Well, I think of how wonderful and glorious it was. What do you think of, Ozzy?
1: Same. Harriet, let's reminisce about March the 3rd.
0: Oh, that's silly, Ozzy.
1: No, it'll be great fun. You tell me what you did that day, and then I'll tell you what I did. You start.
0: Well, right after I got up, I heard the phone ring.
1: Yes?
0: I answered the phone, and it was you.
1: Yes?
0: Now it's your turn, Ozzy.
1: I just remembered. I've got to go see Thornberry. It's very important.
0: But, Ozzy, you...
1: I'll be back soon, Harriet. Hello, Thorny.
2: What are you doing here in front of my house?
1: Waiting for you. I've been waiting for hours.
2: Oh, I was out playing golf, and then the boys and I got to chewing the fat in the locker room. I didn't know you were waiting for me.
1: Well, I don't mind you're playing golf, but hanging around the locker room when I'm sitting here waiting for you, never knowing when you're going to get home.
2: I'm sorry, dear. I mean, I... Say, Oz, what's wrong?
1: Well, about that gold pin you left at my house.
2: Oh, I don't need it until tomorrow, Oz. That's why I left it at your house, because I knew it'd be safe and nobody'd be fooling with... Hey, wait a minute. How did you know it was a gold pin?
1: Thorny, do you want to sell that pin?
2: Oh, gosh, Ozzy, I don't think it'd look good on you.
1: No. Thorny, listen, I'm in a lot of trouble. Harriet happened to open the package, and she thinks it's a present from me.
2: Well, for Pete's sake.
1: If only instead of writing to my loving wife, you'd have put down a name, I wouldn't be in this jam.
2: I'm sorry, Oz. I've only got one wife, and I didn't think there'd be any confusion.
1: Seems that March the 3rd is some sort of anniversary between Harriet and me, and she just assumed that I'd bought the gift for her as a remembrance.
2: Say, that's quite a mix-up.
1: Worst part is she's crazy about the pin, and I haven't the heart to take it away from her.
2: Of course not.
1: I haven't the tact, either.
2: Well, you know, this doesn't seem too serious.
1: I knew you'd take it this way, Thorny. You're solid.
2: Oh,
1: No, wait. Would you mind getting your wife another pin and letting me buy this one from you?
2: I think that can be arranged.
1: I'll pay you for it, anything. I'll write you out a check this very minute. It'll be pretty steep, but it serves me right. Get this checkbook out. Yeah. Now give me the bad news, Thorny.
2: Brace yourself, Oz. This may be quite a shock.
1: It's okay. I deserve it. How much was the pin?
2: I have a better idea, Oz. Why don't you just take a little out of your allowance every week and pay me back on the installment plan? In that way, Harriet won't have to know about it.
1: Thorny, you're a swell guy.
2: It's a pleasure, Oz.
1: How much did it cost?
2: $1.85.
1: This is silly, but you know it sounds like you said $1.85.
2: That's what I did say.
1: And I thought I'd have to pay for it out of my allowance for months and months. $1.85, I can pay for that in 2 weeks. And Harriet thinks... Say, Thorny, that's a pretty cheap gift to give your wife.
2: Will you stop pulling me up and down like a yo-yo?
1: You see, Thorny, Harriet means a lot more to me than that.
2: But, Oz, this pin is just a gag. On our first anniversary, we were broke, so I blew a couple of bucks on a little piece of costume jewelry. And every year since then, I've gotten Catherine some little novelty or gadget for sentimental reasons.
1: Oh, then that's not all you're giving her.
2: Of course not. The pin is part of the tradition, and part of the joke is hiding it from her.
1: Oh.
2: There. You feel much better now, don't you?
1: No, I feel much worse.
2: Well, why?
1: Well, don't you see? Harriet thinks the pin is very valuable. And what's worse, I can't for the life of me remember what it is we celebrate on March the 3rd. There's only one way to handle this. I've got to work it out coolly, calmly, and logically. I'll be seeing you, Thorny.
2: Hey, where are you going?
1: Where do you think? I'm going right home and straighten the whole thing out.
2: Not that way, you're not.
1: Why not?
2: Because your house is this way.
1: Oh, yes, that's right. I'm so mixed up at this point, I don't know my own name.
2: It's Thorny.
1: Well, so long, Oz. Thorny, cut that out! Yeah, here I am.
0: You've been popping in and out of the house all day. I haven't been able to find you. Here.
1: What's this?
0: Read the card.
1: To my darling husband, in memory of March the 3rd. Oh, Harriet, you shouldn't have done it.
0: Open it.
1: Oh, it's a box of cigars.
0: The same kind I gave you for Christmas.
1: Oh, Harriet, you shouldn't have done it.
0: Well, those cigars went so fast, I thought it'd be a nice present to give you again.
1: Well, they went fast because I was giving the mailman one every morning.
0: Well, you can continue giving him from me.
1: No, I can't. He had himself transferred.
0: But, darling, this is nothing to the gift you gave me. That beautiful gold pin.
1: Harriet, that beautiful pin, where is it?
0: Oh, I wouldn't wear it until I had it insured.
1: Oh.
0: Before I have it insured, I have to have it appraised.
1: Before you have it appraised, I'd better have myself insured.
0: What do you mean?
1: Harriet, I want to talk to you about the cost of that pen.
0: Oh, Ozzie, the price isn't important. It's the sentiment that counts. What difference does it make whether you spend $500 for it or $300 or $200?
1: What about $1.85?
0: What about $1.85?
1: That's what the pin cost.
0: Oh, I see. $1.85, that's a big laugh.
1: Good, I could use a big laugh right
0: now. Ozzie, do you mean that pin actually cost only $1.85?
1: Yeah. But don't forget the sentiment behind it, dear.
0: Well, it still costs more than that box of cigars.
1: Oh.
0: Ozzie, as long as you've been so honest with me, I have a confession to make to you, too.
1: What's that?
0: You promise you won't get angry?
1: Well, no, of course not.
0: Well, then tell me, why are we celebrating March the 3rd?
1: You mean you don't know?
0: I've been trying to remember all day.
1: Just for that, you have to smoke half of these cigars.
0: No, what does March the 3rd stand for, dear?
1: Harriet, from now on, always remember this March 3rd is the anniversary of one of the silliest things that ever happened to you.
0: Oh, no, dear. Your birthday is March 20th.
3: 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While Robertson's Golden Shred gets all of its tang from Seville oranges. What would you rather have for breakfast?
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0: You know me, Jane Stacy. I'm a girl who never says I know all the answers, but with all modesty, I figure I know my way around. Then suddenly my roommate Irma Peterson comes out with one of her remarks, and Mother, I'm back at the lost and found department again. Take a classic example like last night. When I came home, I found Irma peering into a large kettle of water in which she dumped a bag of pretzels. Well, that stopped me, so I said, "Honey, why are you soaking those pretzels?" And Irma said,
1: "I couldn't buy any pretzel sticks, so I'm trying to straighten these out."
0: For a minute, I was tempted to do the same thing to her. But, knowing Irma, I just forgot the whole thing. Anyway, that was last night. Tonight, I'm going through some letters that have accumulated in the desk.
1: Jane.
0: Dear Jane, just a line to let you... What, honey?
1: Why do you save all your old letters?
0: Well, they're mostly from relatives, and since I don't see my relatives very often, it sort of makes me feel they're right here visiting with me.
1: Oh, I know what you mean, Jane. I still have all my old report cards.
0: From school?
1: Yes, they always used to kid me when I was in school. They said I'd never get out of there unless it burned down.
0: Yeah. How did you get out?
1: It burned down. Jane, you never told me very much about your relatives.
0: Well, honey, there isn't much to tell. Most of my family live in New England. They're fairly successful. My father had a drugstore, and my mother's just like all mothers, a little beyond the descriptive power of words. Gee, I can still see us on Thanksgiving. You know, Mom would make a turkey, and we'd all gather around and help her stuff it.
1: Gee, it makes me homesick. It's the same way at our house. Mother would bake a cake, and, oh, we'd all gather around and help her try to lift it out of the oven.
0: You know, honey, while we're on the subject of families, it's just occurred to me that you've been going with Al for quite some time, and you know nothing of his background.
1: Come to think of it, I don't.
0: Oh. Did he ever mention any brothers or sisters?
1: No. In fact, he never even mentioned a mother or father. He's probably an only child.
0: Yeah. Came out of an egg. You know, Irma, I get kind of disgusted with you sometimes. Now, here is a man with whom you're contemplating marriage, and you know nothing about him. Remember, honey, when you marry a man, you marry his family. Come in.
2: It's only me, Professor Kropotkin. Hello, Jane and Irma, my two little rooftops, one with a loose shingle.
0: Why, Professor...
2: Excuse me, a little joke I picked up from a carpenter. Well, what's new, Jamie?
0: Oh, Professor, I'm having another one of my sessions with Irma. You see, I'm trying to convince her that it's important that she find out about Al's family, as long as she's got matrimony on her mind.
2: Oh, sure, Irma. Jane is right. It's very important that you know the background of the person you intend to marry. You know, there are two things that shape a man's character, heredity and environment.
1: Well, I don't know what they mean.
2: Well, that's simple. Heredity is like when you say, his father was a bum and he's a bum.
1: What's environment?
2: That's when you come from a house full of bums. Of course, Irma, I know sometimes it's hard to trace a man's origin. Take me. I can't tell you where I was born because I don't know.
1: Well, why not?
2: When I was a little baby, I was found by a band of gypsies. For 12 years, I lived in a cave. It was dark and wet and cold.
0: Oh, that's terrible.
2: What do you mean terrible? I live better then than I do now upstairs. But fortunately, I turned out to be a charming fellow.
1: Well, I think Al is all right, and I don't want to pry into his private life.
0: Come in.
3: Hello, girls.
0: Oh, it's you, Mrs. O'Reilly. Come on in.
3: Oh, there you are, Professor.
2: Jenny, hold her back.
0: Why? What's wrong? What happened?
3: Oh, I don't mind a little kidding about me age, but this time the professor's gone too far. Look at the note I found under my door.
0: Let me see. Yesterday was Washington's birthday, so I must stick to the facts. When Washington chopped down the cherry tree, tell me, Mrs. O'Reilly, did you hand him the axe? Oh, Professor.
2: Well, you tell her to leave me alone. One minute she flirts with me, and the next she nags me for the rent. I don't want to have anything to do with her for love or money.
3: Oh, you!
0: No, now, please, the two of you, now, hush. Look, Irma, to get back to Al and his family...
1: Oh, it's no use talking. I'm not going to ask Al about his family background.
3: Oh, but you should, me darling. I remember when I was a young girl. Oh, it seems like yesterday.
2: Believe me, Mrs. O'Reilly, it's been a long day in between.
3: Go on with you. What I'm trying to say is that one day I met a policeman on a horse. What a beautiful animal. In 2 weeks we were married.
2: Where did you go on your honeymoon? Santa Anita?
3: Now listen here, you. I don't mind your picking on me, but I'm trying to explain to Irma how important a man's family is.
0: Sure, sweetie. We're just doing it for your own good. If Al was half a man, he'd tell you about himself.
1: Well, Jane, don't be ridiculous. If he was half a man, he'd be too short for me. Oh, that must be Al. Come in.
4: Hello, Jane. Hi, chicken.
1: Hello, Al, honey.
2: We were just running along, Al. Come on, Mrs. O'Reilly. I got a surprise for you.
3: Surprise?
2: Certainly. I'll show you the new window the wind put in my wall. Goodbye, girls.
4: Sorry they went. Wanted to tell them about my new deal.
0: Oh, no. Another one of your deals? What is it this time, Al? Putting feathers on frogs and selling them for squabs?
4: Oh, no. Nothing so amateurish. Got one a little off the beaten track. It's a special jacket for suspicious characters. So when a cop says, stick 'em up, a skirt falls down, he ain't got the nerve to frisk it.
1: Gosh, Jane, wasn't it lucky? Wasn't I lucky to hook a fella like Al?
0: I'm not so sure. I'd like to see the ones that got away. Now, if you'll excuse me, I'm going to take a shower. Honey, where's my shower cap?
1: Oh, I lent it to Professor Kropotkin. It rained last night.
0: Oh, it's grand. Well, I won't wet my hair. I'll just stand on my head.
4: Caustic character. Well, chicken, what are we waiting for? Let's you and I take over the sofa.
1: No, Al, I don't sit on the sofa with strangers.
4: Strangers? Chicken, what are you talking about?
1: Al, I don't know anything about you.
4: Chicken, do you like the way I put my arms around you?
1: Yes.
4: You like the way I kiss you? The way I let you sit on my lap?
1: Yes.
4: And how can you say you don't know anything about me?
1: That's beside the point. A man's lap has nothing to do with his background.
4: Chicken, I don't get it.
1: Al, before I let you kiss me, I'd like to know something about your family tree.
4: Chicken, I don't like this question. Shows a lack of trust. And true love can only exist on mutual confidence. It's got to be 50-50.
1: What do you mean, 50-50?
4: You don't ask me any questions, I don't give you any answers. You get it?
1: Yes, that's 50-50.
4: Okay, chicken, let's get back to the sofa.
1: Oh, Al, we're not making any progress.
4: But getting back to the sofa, to me, that's progress.
1: Oh, Al, I insist on knowing about your family.
4: Well, chicken, if nothing else will satisfy you, there's only one man who can help us.
1: Who, Al?
4: Who else but... Hello, Joe. Al, got a problem. Joe, your folks used to know most of my relatives. I've been away so long, I kind of forgot. What were they like? Uh-huh. Uh-huh. Uh-huh. Mm-hmm. What else is new, Joe? No, Joe, thanks. You don't have to give me the visiting days. Them joints give me the chills. Hey, goodbye, Joe.
1: Well, did you find out anything about your family?
4: Joe didn't know a thing.
1: Then what were you saying about visiting days?
4: They're all expecting babies.
1: Al, you're not fooling me. You don't want me to know about your family.
4: Look, chicken, can't we discuss this some other time? I gotta meet the boys. So I think I'll be running along. But, chicken, ain't you gonna kiss me?
1: No, Al. You have no sisters, no brothers, no cousins or uncles, no one to identify you. How do I know it's you? No, Al. Goodbye.
4: Well, if that's the way you feel, where's my coat? Goodbye.
0: Irma! Well, honey, you're crying. Where's Al?
2: He's gone!
0: Oh, don't cry, sweetie. He'll be back. Oh, gee, it's all my fault. I shouldn't have insisted in finding out about his past. After all, you love the guy, and I... Irma, what's that envelope on the floor by your feet?
1: Envelope? Oh, this?
0: Yeah. Is it yours?
1: No. Oh, Jane, it has Al's name on it. Maybe he left me a note. I'll read it.
0: Yeah, honey, if it's addressed to Al, you shouldn't read his mail.
5: Oh, Jane.
0: What is it, sweetie?
5: It's a letter to Al from another woman. It says, "Dear baby, I just read your last letter and it brought back those tender moments when I held you in my arms." Oh, Jane, I hate him. I hate him.
0: Oh, honey, let me see that letter. Elizabeth, New Jersey.
1: Oh, so that's her name. Well, as far as I'm concerned, he can have Miss Jersey.
6: Ladies, for fast dishwashing and protection for your hands, Swan is the answer. Because Swan's exclusive super creamed blend means faster suds in the dishpan. Suds that rinse away so completely dishes never need drying. Super creamed blend protects your hands, too. They're left as smooth and lovely as ever. Yes, Swan is the perfect dishwashing soap, thanks to Swan's exclusive super creamed blend. And ladies, listen for the names of the big contest winners later in the program.
0: Irma's heart is broken. Just broken. I've never seen her so upset since the night she thought Al called her an animal because he invited her to the Elks dinner. Anyway, now she's convinced that Al is leading a double life, and since, in a way, I'm kind of responsible for the turn of events, I've decided to get to the bottom of this whole affair, and I've phoned Al to come right over. Come in.
7: Oh, Janie. Where's Irma?
0: She went out. Al? I want to start off by telling you that I think you are the lowest type of cad there is. And that your despicable behavior is only equaled by your unmitigated, low-down, conniving methods.
7: Look, Jane, if you call me down here just for a character analysis...
0: Oh. Al, how could you do such a horrible thing?
7: What horrible thing?
0: Well, all right, I'll come to the point. Who is this other woman you've been running around with?
7: Other woman? Jane, what kind of a dope do you take me for? I love Irma.
0: Now, listen, Al, you're not playing with children. Take a look at this letter. Irma found it.
7: Let me see. My darling baby. Oh, so that's where I lost it. Jane, this is part of a letter my mother wrote to me.
0: Your mother? You have a mother?
7: Well, sure I got a mother. How do you think I got here? War surplus? I got a mother in Elizabeth, New Jersey.
0: Well, why have you been keeping it a secret? I can understand your mother not wanting it to get around, but I... But surely Irma should know.
7: Well, I know, Jane, but it's a pretty delicate situation. You see, I'm all my mom has got in this world, and, well, I've been sort of pulling a little wool over her eyes.
0: You mean she thinks you're working?
7: More than that. I told her I'm a big success. See, I sent her half my unemployment check, and with the little that Pop left her, she gets by okay. And I'd rather die than disillusion her.
0: Yeah, but Al, doesn't she question the fact that you only send her $10 if you're so important?
7: Well, she did. But I explained that if I didn't practice thrift, I would never have become president of General Motors Corporation.
0: Al, how could you ever get your mother to believe that?
7: Oh, I had Joe print up these letterheads.
0: Yeah, let me see. General Motors Corporation. Assets, $60 million. President, Al. Address, main office, general delivery, box 42, New York City. Oh, Al.
7: You think I'm a crumb, huh, Jane?
0: No. No, Al, I think I kind of like you a little more than I did 5 minutes ago. I wouldn't want you to hurt your mother.
7: Oh, thanks, Jane. I figured you'd understand.
0: Yeah, but I'm the smallest part of your problem, Al. Irma is certain you're carrying on with another girl, and there's only one way to clear the whole thing up.
7: Oh.
0: Invite your mother over here so we can meet her. Then Irma will see for herself.
7: Well, I want Mom to meet Irma, but I'm afraid she might learn the truth about me, and that'd break her heart.
0: Yeah, but don't worry, Al. I'll back you up in everything you say. When I'm finished, your mother will think you own the Taj Mahal.
7: Okay, Jane, I'll call her up and have her here in an hour.
0: Good, Al, that'll be fine. I'm sure Irma will have finished committing suicide by then, and she'll be back.
7: Right, Jane. And look, whatever you do, no remarks about me being unemployed.
0: Oh, no, no. But Al, how about your suit?
7: Huh?
0: How'll you explain all those creases? Looks like it's been pressed in a mixmaster.
7: Oh, I always tell Mom I don't have time to go to the bank, and my pockets are full of stocks and bonds.
8: If you're looking for Amber Lipscott, come right in.
5: Hello, Amber.
8: Amber, what are you doing up here in the Bronx?
5: Oh, Amber, I'm in the dumps.
8: Look, dearie, this place is just as good as where you live.
5: I didn't mean that, Amber.
8: Amber, you're crying.
5: Oh, Amber, it's happened. I'm miserable.
8: That can only mean one thing. You got married.
5: Oh, no, Amber. I never want to look another man in the face, and his name is Al.
8: What happened, dearie?
5: Why, Al is a two-timer. He's been going out with another woman.
8: Oh, it's the same old story. You never can trust a man. And if you do find one you can trust, he ain't worth trusting.
5: Oh, Amber, I'm so disappointed. I always thought my Al was different from other men.
8: Well, he is different. He don't work. Say, how did you find out about this other woman, Irma?
5: I found a letter from her. Oh, Amber, it's so hard to believe. Maybe I made a mistake. Maybe Al can explain it somehow.
8: Dearie, they all have alibis. He'll give you some line like it was his dear old mother. Well, don't fall for it. So many guys have used that excuse when they two-time me that for a while I thought every day was Mother's Day.
5: But, Amber, I love him, and I'd like to give him a chance to explain. I know he wouldn't pull that old mother line on me.
8: Well, go ahead and find out. Cool him up.
5: I think I will. And I'll show him. And just for that, I won't tell him about that extra unemployment check waiting for him.
9: Hello?
5: Hello, Albert?
9: Chicken! I've been trying to reach you.
5: Don't you chicken me, you... Amber, is this a party line?
8: Yeah.
5: Al, someday if you ever call me on a private wire, I'll tell you what I think of you.
9: No, wait a minute, Irma. I can explain. That letter you found is from my mother.
5: Your mother? Amber, you were right.
9: Chicken, I don't know what you're mumbling about, but I'm bringing my mother to your apartment in an hour. So you'll be there to meet her, huh? Goodbye.
8: Well, dearie?
5: He says it's his mother.
8: Ha!
5: But Al is bringing over to my apartment to meet me.
8: Ha! He's probably having his girlfriend dress up like an old lady just to fool you. If I were you, the minute I got in the door, I'd grab her wig and pull it right off.
5: I'm still a lady, Amber. I just want to tell Al what I think of him, that's all.
8: Yeah, well, just tell him he's a 20th century bluebeard with the spine of a jellyfish, and you've had your fill of his line. And that somewhere there's a man who'd like to meet a nice blonde like you.
5: Thanks, Amber. I'll try to remember.
8: And look, Irma, don't worry about losing that guy, Al. You can always get a fella up here in the Bronx. They may not be Noel Coward, but to me, pants is pants.
0: Come in.
7: Hello, Jane. I'd like to have you meet my mother. Just call her Mom.
0: Oh, I'm very glad to know you, Mom. Come on in. Make yourself comfortable.
10: Thank you, Jane. Albert has told me all about you. Where's Irma?
0: Oh, she'll be here shortly. I was just about to have some tea. Will you join me?
10: Oh, thank you. I drink as much tea as I can. You see, I feel that it helps Albert.
0: Helps Albert?
10: Yes, it comes from India. And Albert tells me he has a place there called the Taj Mahal.
0: Yes. Well, Well, Mom, I'm surprised I haven't met you before, but I don't suppose you come to Manhattan very often.
10: No, I don't like to bother my Albert. You see, I'm just a little old lady, and my son is so busy and so important. After all, it takes time to run a big business like General Motors and General Electric.
0: Excuse me. Did you say General Motors and General Electric?
10: Certainly. He also owns General Mills. But he doesn't talk about that. That's just for pin money.
0: Yes, I understand.
10: I keep telling Albert he shouldn't work so hard. After all, 1 million more or less, what does it matter? Your health comes first.
4: Ah, oh, Ma.
10: Well, I guess it's better than having a son who's lazy and unambitious. Why, I understand some men never work at all. They just sit around and collect unemployment checks every week. But not my Albert.
0: Excuse me. It got kind of hard to swallow. The tea, that is. As you were saying, I suppose men like that are pretty low.
10: Yes, but thank goodness my Albert is different. I was so afraid he'd be like his father, Albert Sr.
0: He never worked?
10: No, he was always working on some kind of a deal, but never made a nickel. Married 30 years and didn't start to support me until after he passed away. Well, that's life. Insurance.
7: I wonder what's keeping Chicken.
10: Oh, I'm so anxious to meet her, Jane. She must be a wonderful girl, judging by the way Albert always describes her in his letters. Has she got a good head on her shoulders?
0: Well, she has a pretty head on her shoulders.
10: But is she smart?
0: Well, she's, Oh, here's Irma right now. Hello, honey.
7: Hi, Chicken.
11: Al, you are a 20th century fish and are filled up with jelly. And there are plenty of men who would like a blonde girl with a blue beard.
7: Hold it, Chicken. Irma, this is my mother.
11: Oh, yeah.
0: Irma.
11: Please, I'm not so dumb.
10: Oh, I'm glad. They kept avoiding that question.
11: Now, who do you think you're kidding? What's new, Elizabeth?
10: Elizabeth?
0: Irma, listen. This is Al's mother. She comes from Elizabeth, New Jersey.
11: You mean... Oh, Al, I'm so ashamed.
10: Oh, well, Irma, it's very hard for most people to believe that... plain little lady like me could be the mother of such an important man.
7: Thanks, Mom. Forget bygones, Irma.
11: All right, and to think I was so angry. Why, I wasn't going to tell you that there's an extra check for you at the unemployment office.
10: Unemployment office?
0: Yes, they wanted Al to check... On how many men he needs for his new magnesium plant. I think it was 65,000.
10: A magnesium plant? So many men?
7: But yes, to milk all them cows. I'm going to make milk of magnesium.
11: The man at the unemployment...
0: Shit, Irma, honey, Irma, let's all go out and have dinner, shall we?
7: Oh, that's a great idea, but it's got to be on me, understand? Understand?
0: No, Al. You've been treating us to so many parties on your yacht and taking us to theaters and banquets and everything, and I insist on paying.
7: Well, I'll give in this time. This song won't make you class conscious. Here's my arm, Mother.
0: Here's your $10, Al.
7: Let's go.
6: 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One $3,000 mink coat, three $1,000 fur coats, five smart fur jackets worth $500, as well as 320 other prizes of valuable furs and cash. But now, an open telegram to the big winner of the first week's Lever Fur Contest. To Mrs. John D. Hargrave, 158 Brantley Street, Northeast Atlanta, Georgia. You win a $3,000 mink coat or the cash. Congratulations, Mrs. Hargrave. Here are the names of the second prize winners who win beautiful $1,000 fur coats or the cash. Mrs. Helen Haas, Cleveland, Ohio. Mrs. Mildred Sayward, South Windham, Maine. Mrs. Lewis Binder, Philadelphia, Pennsylvania. The other 325 winners of valuable furs and cash will be notified by mail. It's not too late to enter. This week's contest closes February 29th. Think how grand you'd look in a gorgeous $3,000 mink coat. Send your entry now to Lever Fur Contest, Box 1, New York City. That's Lever Fur Contest, Box 1, New York City.

0: Well, here we are at dinner, and it's really a wonderful family gathering. Irma is terribly happy because she's just turned to the mother of the president of General Motors, General Electric, and General Mills and Points West and said,
1: "Please don't worry, Mother. When Al and I get married, you're not losing a son. You're gaining a wife."
0: And you know, if that makes sense to you, you're no better off than my friend Irma.
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1: The Anderson Family. Yes, ladies and gentlemen, meet the Anderson Family. There's Papa Oliver Anderson, who doesn't believe in the adage, "Be sure you're right, then go ahead." He just goes ahead anyhow. Then Mary Anderson, his lovely wife, who thinks everything happens for the best. And she's the best. And let's not forget Junior, 12 years old and the spark plug of the Andersons' daily life. They're a happy family, although Oliver is somewhat confused with life. He takes a beating from the boss all day, and then he comes home to his little family where he is king. Well, almost king. There's no place for morbidity in their lives, and their happy outlook is a tonic for everybody.
2: Are we on course, Homer?
3: What course?
4: Gee, Mary, you mean Homer's missed the South Seas?
2: Oh, this trip's been a nightmare.
4: Well, I can't stand watch 24 hours alone, can I?
2: And Homer can't even stand watch, period.
3: Don't worry about me. It's in the bag.

0: Sounds like a trip to the South Seas coming up, huh? I knew Oliver was building a boat in the backyard and that Homer Meister, the man next door, was helping him. But I didn't know they'd sailed already. Let's find out if we've missed something. We'll take a quick glance in the Anderson's backyard, which now looks as though a launching might take place any time. Junior is smart. He's taking a couple days vacation at his grandmother's home, but hopes to be back in time for the boat's christening.
1: Wait, Homer. That rib is crooked.
2: Huh? Crooked, you say? Well, doggone it, don't be so particular. Nobody'd know it with planking over it.
1: Well, just put it in straight. You can't get out and fix it on a cruise, you know.
2: Ah, good. Well, now we just put the cabin on and launch her.
1: Yeah? Homer, these three ribs here, where do they go?
2: Ribs? You mean we got some left over? Oh, doggone it. Hey, Oliver, I reckon you really meant it when you told Schultz, the butcher, that you were going to sail to the South Seas, huh?
1: Oh, I was just kidding is all. It's not certain, of course.
2: Well, he thinks you mean it. He's telling everyone you're going.
1: Well, I'll have to stop the rumor. Homer, look, we started out with plans for a 36-foot catch and end up with a 31-foot schooner.
2: Well, I don't care if we did. It ain't my doings. If there's a mistake, we made it at the factory.
1: Brother, I can see us now. Leaving a trail of foam in our wake. Just lazily traveling the South Seas.
2: Hey, yep. It won't be long now till we can sail straight to Tahiti.
1: Tahiti.
2: Now, you're going, ain't you? I mean, you ain't backing out on the cruise after telling everyone you're going.
1: Well, I didn't say I was going for sure. I don't see what's going to stop me.
2: I'm still a-going. Ain't I?
1: Why, sure.
2: Oh, gee, Willikins. Oh, me, I can't wait. Ah, yes. Lying on the coral beach. Listening to the singing. And the gals dancing.
1: Huh? Of course, you'll probably have to do a little work, too.
2: Oh, yeah, I suppose so. I was cut out to be a beach type, though.
1: Yeah. You just never found the right beach, Homer.
2: Yep. Here it's how much money you got. And according to that book on South Seas, there it's how much personality you got.
1: Well, let's get some of this caulking done, Homer. Hi, Mary. Well, how does she look to you now?
3: Looks much better than last week. I thought for a while you were going to finish up with a love seat.
2: Love seat? Heck no, Mary. She's real boat.
3: Well, maybe I'm expecting too much.
2: Oh, Namona Woolly.
3: What's that, Homer?
2: Oh, Namona Woolly.
3: Now, Homer, is that nice?
2: Nice? Why, sure, Mary. You know what that is? That's good evening in Polynesian.
3: Oh.
2: You know, you got to know how to powwow with them natives if you expect to be popular.
1: Sure, Polynesian is spoken in some South Sea islands, Mary.
3: Oh, how nice. Huh? When do you leave, Homer?
2: Leave? Why, leave, huh? Well, when are we leaving, Skipper?
3: Oh, Oliver's going, too. How lovely.
1: Oh, cut it out, Mary. Homer is just anxious to try out the boat when it gets finished.
3: And a little breakdown cruise around Tahiti would be sufficient.
1: Oh, I suppose you think the Tahiti nymph wouldn't make the trip, hmm?
3: Tahiti nymph? My, how romantic. Are you going to put that name on this lovely craft?
2: Well, we thought it'd be kind of international-like.
3: Look, Oliver, why do you get Homer's mind in such a muddle? And, Homer, you know what Martha would think of such a deal.
2: Well, yes, I considered it, Mary. But Martha's a good woman, and she wants me to be happy.
1: Now, Mary, don't get Homer upset. He still has work to do on my boat.
3: Well, suppose you call it an evening and come in. I had some coffee on. How about you, Homer? Coffee?
2: No, Mary. I think I'd better run on home and cheer Martha up. She's going to be all broke up when I go.
3: Well, tell Martha hello for me, and don't be cross with her.
1: Come on over later. We've got a couple more hours work in on her, Homer.
2: Yep. I'll be back in an hour.
1: Well, Homer certainly hopped up over a trip to the South Seas.
3: You know, that's a terrible thing you've done to Homer.
1: Well, I don't see why. I didn't say I was going this week.
3: From the way he talks, he's already packed.
1: I know how he feels. Even the fellows at work. Yes, even the boss envy me that little catch.
3: Now, wait a minute. You aren't telling people that you're going to the South Seas.
1: Well, no, that is, I never say just when I'm going.
3: Talk about Homer's mind running away with him. You're going to have to quit this nonsense, or people will be pointing at me and saying, that's the wife of that fellow they came and got.
1: Oh, now you're making a mountain out of the whole thing. I haven't said when I was going.
3: I'll get it. Hello, Anderson residence.
4: Good evening, Mrs. Anderson. How many bedrooms do you have?
3: Bedrooms? Why two? Why?
4: And would you consider it a nice neighborhood?
3: Why, we think so.
4: Oh, is your house furnished?
3: Why, of course. Say, who is this?
4: How much is the rent? Oh, and how soon could we move in?
3: Pardon me, but our house isn't for rent.
4: Well, this is Mr. Pierce speaking, and I understood that you folks were leaving for the South Seas.
3: Oh, I see. No. No, Mr. Pierce. We are not leaving soon, or ever. You've been misinformed.
1: Coffee is great. Who was it, Mary?
3: Do you know a man by the name of Pierce?
1: Spooky Pierce? Well, sure, he works with me.
3: I thought so. He wants to rent our house when we go to the South Seas.
1: Well, now, that's kind of silly.
3: Oliver, listen to me. This boat dribble's going to cause quite an upheaval. You talk too much and dream out loud. Why, even poor Homer will be homeless if you don't stop it.
1: Oh, well, I guess it was just enthusiasm. I might just use the boat to go fishing anyway.
3: But Martha says Homer sits up nights to study the stars. Sits on the porch all day studying the sun. Does he need to know navigation just to go fishing? Oh, that must be Junior. He told me he'd call when he left the Chapman's. Hello, darling.
5: Hello there. Darling. Say, who am I having the pleasure of talking to?
3: I'm so sorry, Mr. Thompson.
5: Mary, I'd like to have Oliver come back down here this evening and on his own time for the work he was supposed to be doing today.
3: Work? You mean he wasn't at the office today?
5: His body was. His mind was 1,000 miles off. Now, an organization such as ours cannot allow an employee to be drawing sailboats all day.
3: Oh, I'm sure Oliver will be glad to come down.
1: Wait a minute. Let me take the phone.
5: Hello.
1: Hi, boss. This is Oliver. What's wrong?
5: I'm calling to see when you expect to leave on that cruise. My wife's brother isn't working, and he's living off me. I thought he could take over your job, as long as you're planning on leaving.
1: Oh, no, I'm not leaving, but I've got a lot of work to do on the Tahitian Nymph tonight.
5: I'll see you in the morning. By the way, when you christen the boat with the bottle, be sure your head is way back out of the way.
1: Don't worry.
5: Very well, then. Good night.
1: Good night.
3: Oliver, will you ever learn to keep your affairs to yourself?
1: Oh, now, Mary, I was just a little enthusiastic, I guess, but it's all over. Nose to the grindstone and all that stuff. Nobody's hurt. Just a misunderstanding, that's all. Oh, who's that now?
3: Oh, it's Homer. Back so soon?
2: Mary, you're looking at a broken man.
1: Come on in, Homer. Bring in the pieces.
2: No, Oliver. You're looking at a man with a broken heart.
1: Well, you can still do a little work on the boat, though, can't you?
3: Now, Homer, it can't be that bad. What's wrong?
2: Marthy.
3: Oh, no. You mean she...
2: Yep. Sat my satchel right out on the porch. All packed.
3: Oh, no, Homer. You see, Oliver, I told you Homer would suffer for this.
2: Yep, and I'm suffering, too, Mary. Martha's a good woman. I'm sure going to miss her.
1: Miss her? Now, wait, Homer. She can't do that.
2: She done it, by cranky.
3: Couldn't you explain, Homer?
2: Nope. She told me to choose between her and this trip to the South Seas, and I couldn't go back on Oliver.
1: Now, wait, Homer.
2: Nope. It's too late. I made my choice, and like I said, I'm sure going to miss her for the first 2 or 3 days at sea.
3: Fine thing. You go right back home, Homer Meister, and I'll go with you. You tell Martha that when that boat goes anywhere, she can go too.
1: Now, wait, Mary.
3: I'll tell her so too, Homer.
1: You hold Homer's head. I'll get the phone. You're speaking to Oliver Anderson.
6: And you are talking to your boss's wife, Mrs. Thompson.
1: Oh, yes. How are you?
6: My health has nothing to do with this call, Mr. Anderson. I just want to know who this Tahitian nymph is you introduced my husband to.
1: Me? I didn't introduce him to anyone.
6: Don't tell me you didn't. He has it right here on his memo pad in the office. It says, look over Tahitian nymph with Oliver.
1: Oh, that. Oh, she's just a boat.
6: Oh, so she's a boat. I wouldn't be surprised at anything he did, but having a date with a boat is pretty thin.
1: Look, Mrs. Thompson, you don't understand. I've been interested in this Tahitian nymph for months. She's a beauty. 12-foot beam.
6: 12-foot beam? My. Is she with a circus?
1: Okay, have it your way.
6: You bet I'll have it my way. I'm seeing my lawyer in the morning, and you can tell that to Filbert when you see him. Because you'll see him before I do. Goodbye.
1: Can you imagine that? Luella is upset.
3: Oh, no. Not the boss's wife. What's wrong?
1: Filbert again. She thought the Tahitian nymph was a woman.
3: So did Filbert, didn't he?
1: He did no such thing. He's boat happy, too. She's going to see her lawyer. She spends so much time in her lawyer's office, people think she works there.
2: Poor Filbert. I know just what he's up against. You know, Mary, maybe I was a bit hasty telling Martha I was going.
1: Why, sure. The boat won't even be ready for a week. Homer.
2: Huh? What?
1: Martha's out in the backyard. Come here, look.
3: She's probably looking for you, Homer.
2: It won't do her no good, Mary. She's a good woman, but my mind's made up.
3: Oh, look, Homer. You'd better get the trip out of your mind.
2: Nope, nope. Too late, Mary. Can you see Martha now, Oliver?
1: Yeah, she's by the boat.
2: Maybe she's just sentimental is all. Knowing that boats had carried me away from her. She come over to look at it.
1: Nope. She's not looking at it, Homer.
3: Well, what's she doing, Oliver?
1: She's patting it. Oh, let's have that phone taken out.
3: Just relax, Admiral. I'll take the call in the wheelhouse.
2: She's sure mad, ain't she, Oliver?
3: Yes. Anderson's residence.
7: And Mrs. Anderson, my wife wants to know how much you want for your washing machine.
3: Washing machine? Why, I don't want to sell it.
7: But you won't have no use for it in the South Seas.
3: Pardon me. Our washing machine is not for sale. But, mister, I can give you a good buy in a small boat called the Tahitian Nymph.

0: now back to the Andersons. Oliver Anderson and the man next door, Homer Meister, have just about completed construction on a boat called the Tahitian Nymph. Oliver has talked so much about a trip to the South Seas that he's almost going to have to make the trip in self-defense. So far, his talk has caused trouble not only in his own home, but in the Meister home, and also with his boss. We join Oliver in the backyard now as he sits with Homer staring into a small fire they have built to keep themselves warm. Homer is dreading his trip home where Martha is all set to tear him apart.
1: Fire sure feels good, Oliver.
2: Yeah. Why don't you go on home?
1: Oh, I've been putting it off as long as I can. Anyhow, it's warmer here than in that drafty garage tonight.
2: Yeah. Throw on another stick there.
1: Oh, let the red embers glow. Makes me feel kind of like I'm on a beach in old Montessori. Yep.
2: Yeah. You know, I've a good mind to sit out here all night.
1: That'd serve Mary right. Arguing with you like she done.
2: Oh, well, she's a little upset, all those phone calls today.
1: I just think, Oliver, lolling on the sand with that tropical breeze blowing. No worries, no work.
3: And no food.
1: Well, you got to make friends with the chief. I'm getting kind of sleepy, Oliver.
3: Yeah, so am I.
1: I wish I dared to go to sleep.
3: Go ahead.

0: Cars up overhead. Gosh, I can see the chief coming down to meet us at the beach. Bringing food. Them dark-eyed maidens are smiling at us. Is this portable radio working, Oliver?
1: Yeah.
0: Well, let's see if we can get some music.
1: Oh, I can hardly keep my eyes open.
0: I'm plumb wore out myself. Waiting to wave goodbye to Martha from the dock. Yep. Listen, Oliver. Well, that's South Sea music. Ah, me. Wind whistling through the rigging. Leaning into a 10-knot breeze. New people. New customs. Oliver. Well, bust my britches. Darned if he ain't sound asleep.
2: Skipper?
3: Are we on course?
2: What course?
3: I mean, what's our bearing?
0: Oh, it's about the same, I guess. I'm holding on course. Where's Mary?
1: She's gone below. Keep the wheel while I go below and see how she's doing.
0: Righto, matey.
1: How's the sailor?
4: Just fine. Making some coffee. Think Homer'd like a cup?
1: Why, sure.
4: Gee, this is exciting. Taking my turn at the wheel.
1: Well, you think Homer knows where he's going?
4: I was wondering that, too. When I went off watch this morning, we were on a course of 93. What is it now?
1: 55. Brother, that's great. And no landmarks.
4: Oh, well. He says there are so many islands, we're bound to run into one of them.
1: How much water have we left?
4: We just opened our last 5-gallon bottle.
1: You mean we've used 30 gallons in 20 days?
4: Mm-hmm. What's wrong, Oliver? What bell is that?
1: Sounds like Homer has his feet tangled up with the bell rope. I'll go up and see. What's wrong, Homer?
2: Land ho, Skipper!
1: Where?
2: Land ho! Land ho! Land ho!
1: Wait a minute. Now, where is the land?
0: Oh, right over there. About 10 degrees starboard. Got mountains on it, too.
1: Yeah. Hey, Homer, you're right. I see it now. Homer, I have to hand it to you. You're a great navigator.
0: Oh, it weren't nothing, shirks. Most any good admiral could have done the same thing. Yeah, wonder where the beach is.
1: Better take in the mainsail and jib. Lots of reefs in these islands.
0: Look, Oliver, look. Palm tree. Maybe it's coconut.
4: Huh? Did I hear you say land?
1: Yeah, Mary, look, right off starboard, see?
4: Yes, sir, you're right. Well, that would be the Marquesan Islands. Oh, we'd hit them first.
0: Oh, now let's not be particular which one it is. You take the wheel, Oliver. I got to go below and get shaved and put on my clean whites. You know, personality and appearance counts with these natives.
1: Here. Give me the wheel, then.
0: Yep. Get out them nickel slot machines, too.
4: My, this seems so desolate, Oliver.
1: Maybe landed on the wrong side of the island.
0: Psst. Oliver. Huh? Up on that ledge. Look.
1: Where?
0: Oh, yeah.
1: Look, Mary. Oh. A cow.
0: Well, that ain't no cow. That's mountain goat. He'll taste like sirloin to us. I'll sneak around and get a good shot at him.
1: Wait a minute. Should we shoot at it?
0: Oh, shucks, of course.
4: But the island seems so deserted, Oliver.
0: Well, maybe the natives are scared. When they see we're right friendly, they'll come bringing us presents.
1: I don't know.
0: Oh, shucks, nothing like getting your own food. Maybe the chief will smell it boiling. Drop in for a sandwich and kind of, you know, introduce us around.
1: Maybe it's a holiday.
0: I come a long way for this, Oliver. And I'm a carrying on, bub. Here, give me that rifle. There'll be goat meat on the menu tonight, brother. that goat's sure a beauty, Oliver. Look at them horns. They're a good thing from a den.
4: But about the meat, Homer. I've never had any experience in cooking goat meat.
1: You probably have, but Schultz the butcher never mentioned it. You just broil it like any other.
0: I wonder if anyone heard that shot.
1: What difference does it make?
4: Well, how do I keep this beet sand out of the meat, Oliver?
1: Don't try. Sand won't hurt anything when you're as hungry as I am. Mary, that meat certainly smells good.
4: It should be.

0: ready pretty soon now.
1: And just think, 20 days ago we was back home, and now here we are in this paradise.
2: We still don't know if we're welcome.
0: Yeah, that's the funny part. We haven't even seen one native.
2: Probably election day. I'll bet Junior would have liked this trip.
0: Well, he's a lot better off at his grandmother's.
1: Yep. I wonder how Marthy's doing.
2: Probably saving money with you away.
1: Well, Oliver, after 20 days of uncertainty, I brung you through. Yep.
0: Frankly, Homer, there were times when I questioned your navigation.
1: I was just allowing for drifts, is all.
2: And the Tahitian nymph never faltered. That's what we get for using those long screws in the planking. And that extra rib you wanted to throw away, Homer.
1: Yep. All my life I dreamed of this. Lying here in a tropical sun. Surf lightly rolling on a pure white beach. Just relaxing.
2: Waiting for someone to bring you a meal.
1: Waiting for someone. Well, I'm not either. I'm just being happy, Oliver. Say, where's the native dancing girls? What's keeping them, huh?
2: They probably saw you in that red sweater. You better put on a tie if you want to impress them.
3: Oliver.
2: Huh?
3: Isn't that a man standing there under that palm tree?
2: Where? Oh, yeah. I wonder if he's friendly.
3: Oh, I never thought of that. What if they weren't?
2: Don't talk about it. Homer.
1: Huh?
2: Shh. There's a native over there. You think he's friendly?
1: Native?
2: Yeah.
1: Well, you're right, Oliver. Yeah, sure looks like one. Oh, shucks. I don't see no dances with him.
2: Mary.
1: You?
2: You walk slowly toward the boat, just for safety.
3: Oh, but Oliver, I want
2: to... Go ahead. Don't argue. Hurry up now.
1: Let's deploy in a circle now. Uh-huh. Here he comes.
2: Yeah, now, you know his native tongue. Get him into a conversation.
1: Yep. Good thing I learned Polynesian. Ahoy there! Yola Nui, how do you do?
2: Don't say Dewey, he might be a Democrat.
1: How? Una muna muri en frey.
2: I think you're using too thick an accent, Homer.
4: What was that last crack, Junior?
2: Homer, he speaks English.
4: What are you doing on this island?
2: We just stopped off to get some fresh meat. We're sailing in a few minutes.
1: Yeah. Won't you join us in some goat barbecue? Fresh killed. Shot himself about 3 hours ago, yep.
2: Yeah, Homer's a great shot. Never misses. How's the tribe?
4: Tribe? Oh, yes, the tribe. They're all well. Now, listen, boys. Let's quit playing around. Where are you from?
2: Why, Los Angeles. It's a city in California.
4: Yeah, I know. You got your clearance papers?
2: Show them to him, Homer.
1: Clearance papers? Well, we ain't got none, Oliver. We just sailed out of the harbor.
4: This is pretty phony. Get your gear and we'll all go take a little trip and see the chief.
2: Last you get to see the chief, Homer.
1: You work for the chief, huh?
4: Yeah.
1: Chief Mooney Aloha Luna?
4: No, Chief Edgar Hoover.
2: Hoover? Well, he's with the FBI.
4: Right.
1: What you got a man in the South Seas for? Always thought strangers was treated with kindness.
2: Well, now, of course, if you don't want us to stay, we'll take our boat and go.
4: Look, I don't know who you think you're kidding, Junior, but you left harbor with no clearance papers. Your craft isn't registered, and you shoot someone's pet goat. This setup is phony, brother.
1: Now, wait a minute. I'm an American citizen. And you're allowed to shoot food in the South Seas.
4: South Seas? This isn't the South Seas, Grandpa.
1: Tain't?
4: Nope. You're on Catalina Island, 20 miles off the coast of California.
3: Oliver. Oh, those men sleeping out here. Oliver, wake up.
2: Quit pushing. I'll go quietly.
3: Come on. Get off that wet ground. Get Homer started for home. It's past midnight.
2: Oh, Homer asleep, too?
3: Mm-hmm.
2: Hey, listen. He's saying something in his sleep.
1: Holy hicky dooly. Hey, holy hicky dooly.
2: Brother, he's really fed up, isn't he? It's a shame to wake him up.
3: Well, do it. Wake him. I've had a talk with Martha, and all is forgiven over there.
2: I don't know if that'll make him happy or not. That's a tough trip to the South Seas.
3: Tough trip? What do you mean?
2: I know. I just went through it.
3: Well, wake up, Homer.
2: Yeah, just a minute. Here, hand me that can of red paint.
3: Paint? You aren't going to do any more work on the boat tonight.
2: I know. That South Sea trip is a tough grind. I'm painting out that Tahitian nymph.
3: But Tahitian nymph sounds like what you built the boat to do.
2: Yeah, I know, but I'm changing the name right now. I've had enough trouble with it.
3: And the new name?
2: The new name, my dear, is Los Angeles Harbor.

The Anderson Family is written by Howard Swarf, directed by Herb Litton, and features Dick Lane as Oliver, Louise Arthur as Mary, and Herbert Rollinson as Homer. Also in the cast were Jackie DeWitt, George Peroni, Paul Theodore, and Doug Young. The singing was by Jenny Johnson, and Gordon Kibbe was at the organ. Your announcer, Ken Peters. Listen again for The Anderson Family, transcribed from Hollywood. This is a Hollywood Broadcasters production.

0: what has a hazelnut in every bite?
1: Sorry!
0: And thick milk chocolate for your delight?
1: Sorry!
0: Nougat and caramel golden light?
1: Sorry!
0: And don't forget the hazelnut in every bite! And again! What has a hazelnut in every bite?
1: Sorry!
0: Thick milk chocolate for your delight?
1: Sorry!
0: Nougat and caramel golden light? And don't forget the hazelnut in every bite!
1: Sorry!
0: A hazelnut in every bite!
2: Here, do you know something? If you stop eating bird's-eye beef burgers and eat these cheap ones...
3: Aye.
2: You'll save Mum enough money to buy me a Leeds United tracksuit.
3: Fantastic.
2: I mean, they look the same, don't they?
3: Might look the same, but they don't taste the same.
2: You can't tell the difference.
3: Well, I can. The cheap one's yours.
4: Bird's-eye. Somehow other beef burgers just don't taste the same.
0: What has a hazelnut in every bite? And thick milk chocolate for your delight.
1: Sorry!
0: Nougat and caramel golden light.
1: Sorry!
0: And don't forget the hazelnut in every bite. And again! What has a hazelnut in every bite?
1: Sorry!
0: Thick milk chocolate for your delight.
1: Sorry!
0: Nougat and caramel golden light. And don't forget the hazelnut in every bite.
1: Sorry!
0: A hazelnut in every bite.
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6: The play that I want to tell you about is that Romeo and Juliet. Now, there is a real thing. It's a story about how this boy and girl was in love of one another, don't you see? It is. And everything would have been all right for them, except that their daddies didn't get along. They didn't. And when the play opens, Juliet's daddy is throwing this big fancy dress ball, and he invited the whole town to be there, but he didn't invite none of Romeo's people to come. And his buddies learnt of it, and they put him up to slipping on a costume and slipping in at this party. And he was a spunky kind of a boy, and he done it. I think. He done it, and he got in there, and everything was going good. Till all of a sudden, this girl, Juliet, come down the stairs. And he was so struck by her that he give a soliloquy right there. He did. And it wasn't about being or not being. It was about doing or not doing. Well, the do's, they won out over the don'ts. And so what he done, he got her by the hand and started to take her out in the yard. And we'll never know what it was that they're going to do out there. We won't, because this fella Tybalt recognized Romeo for who he was and come up on him a-trying to pick a fight. But Juliet's daddy, he didn't want no bloodshed right there in his living room. He didn't, so all he done, he run Romeo off. But Romeo didn't go straight home. No, he didn't. He went out and hid in the yard till everybody left the party. And then when they had all went, he popped up and looked around. And he seen this light come on away off yonder. And he says to himself, he says, hark. He says, what light by yonder window shines? He did. And let me tell you, Juliet stepped out of her bedroom window onto this stoop. And she give a soliloquy. She did, friends. And somewhere in it, she says, Romeo, Romeo. She says, wherefore art thou, Romeo? And he popped up and says, I'm right here. I thank you. Well, as it happened, there was this great big pea vine growing up to where she is standing. And so he clumb up it. He clumb up it, and that is where they had that balcony scene. And they hadn't been there but just a few minutes till he asked her to marry him. and that shows that he was an honorable boy about it all. Well, she says, when? And he's... Well, he says, now, and that shows that he wasn't up there for no light courting. He wanted to get on with it. Back then, the reason everybody lived in castles was that there was so many of them to put up at night. Well, there were so many of them there that they had to keep a preacher on duty day and night. Fella Friar Lawrence was his name. And so Romeo and Juliet, they went downstairs and woke him up and told him what it was that they wanted to do, and he thought that was all right. So he married them right there. But then, don't you see, it was a question of where they was to spend the night, things being how they was and all. And Friar Lawrence told Romeo that he ought to go on home that night. And Romeo, he didn't take to it too hot. He didn't, but he did. He went on home that night, and then Romeo thought that he'd better go off and lay low till things cooled off. And while he is gone, friends, Juliet's mama took a great notion that Juliet ought to get married. And then she was in a bind. She was. Because she didn't want two husbands, because she figured that Romeo would be enough to take care of by himself. And so she went back down to Friar Lawrence to see what she ought to do. And he mixed her up a drink, and she drunk it, and she fell out across the bed there, and everybody thought she is dead. And they had this big, pretty funeral, and laid her out in this family tomb and all. And before that Friar Lawrence could get word to Romeo that she wasn't really dead, some of them mean boys that lived in that town told him that she was dead. And he figured life didn't hold nothing for him. So he went out and got him this big can of lye to drink. So he went over to this tomb where it was she was laid out, and he opened the door of it, and he says, "Oh, my love, oh, my wife." He did. And he went in, and he drunk the lye and kissed her and says, "With this kiss, I die." And he fell out across to there. And he was a big boy for his age. He was. And the impact of him, a falling on her, woke her up. And she woke up, didn't know what was going on, and she looked there and seen Romeo a-laying dead. And then she figured life didn't hold nothing for her. And then she took his knife and run it into herself, and she expired. She did, friends. And the moral of it is, if you've got a boy that courts a girl that you don't like, or the other way around, if you don't want the expense of a double funeral on you, the best thing for you to do is to let them have a cheap wedding.
7: I came across Mr. Kipling in the meadow by the church. "If I've painted that spire once," he said, "I've painted it a dozen times." 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But then, when it comes to the little details, Mr. Kipling does have an exceedingly good eye."
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2: Yes, it's for you. 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It's called Cupboard Love. 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It's a new kind of cat food. 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
1: Hello,
2: I'm Gary Bellamy. I'd just like to say welcome to Down the Line, the new phone-in show here on good old Radio 4. You should know the format by now, but in case you don't, here's the number. It is 0800 068 7060, or you can email me on downtheline@bbc.co.uk. So come on, get those calls flooding in, and remember, you can ring in about absolutely anything that's been getting your goat this week, whether it be train fares, litter, bad-mannered teenagers, or nuclear power. If you want to talk, we want to listen. It's as easy as picking up your phone and dialing 0800 068 7060. Now, some people say that love makes the world go round, and some people say it's money. What about you? What do you think? What makes your world go round? Call in and let us know. Later on in the show, we'll be joined by Rose Seabright, who has written a very interesting book about animals at war, so it'd be great if you've got any calls on that. But first, let's go to the phones and see what Britain is talking about today, and our first caller is Adam Frankel from Basingstoke. Hello, Adam, you're down the line.
3: Hi. I just wanted to talk about residence parking.
2: Right.
3: They've introduced residence parking around my way, and
2: okay,
3: we all just used to park there regardless before. No problem whatsoever.
2: Mm.
3: Now I've got to pay for the same privilege. I mean, why do they have to keep mucking about with things? Why can't I just leave it as it is?
2: Yeah. Thanks for your call.
3: Okay.
2: Bye.
3: Bye.
2: We've had a lot of calls about parking this series, but the one voice we haven't heard from is the traffic warden. So if there are any traffic wardens out there, it'll be great to hear your side of the story. Give us a ring, 0800 068 7060. Okay, thanks very much. Our next call is Humphrey Milner from Cirencester. Hello.
4: Yes, hello, Gary.
2: What's your point?
4: Well, you were saying in your introduction to the programme about what makes the world go around. I think you'll find it is actually gravity. If we're going to be strictly...
2: I've always found gravity quite fascinating, but I never really understood it properly because I was never that brilliant at science.
4: It's got such a gravity is that all objects in the universe exert an attraction on every other object, no matter how small. A pea exerts a gravitational force. And, of course, the Earth's orbit is determined by the gravitational pull of the sun, in that the Earth is trying to pull away from the sun and the sun is pulling it back. And it's perhaps... Perhaps mundane takes some of the magic out of our world, but it's not money, love, laughter, or any of those things. What makes the world go round is the gravitational.
2: What keeps us on the floor?
4: Gravity. That's exactly what I'm saying. Is what keeps you on the floor.
2: But no matter how heavy I am,
4: a black hole is where a star has collapsed in on itself because of the sheer force of its own gravity, and that sucks in every other object around into a tiny. A black hole itself takes up an infinitesimal small amount of space because the gravity is so strong, you see, that it's pulled everything into itself, and eventually the whole universe will collapse in on that one tiny point. And that is the force of gravity. Quite awesome.
2: So gravity will kill us in the end. It'll be the end of the universe.
4: Gravity is a killer, yes.
2: So you're saying my pen...
4: Your pen exerts a gravitational force.
2: And what kind of effect does that have on me?
4: Well, it was absolutely tiny force. It won't affect you in any way. You needn't be alarmed.
2: So you're saying that my pencil is attracted to a pencil sharpener, to the desk is attracted to the floor, and that everything's attracted to each other? And if there weren't walls, everything would just be flat. Is that what you're saying?
4: Yes, every object that has mass... attracts other objects.
2: Wow.
4: Newton's law of universal gravitation states
2: that
4: every point mass attracts every other point mass by a force directed along the line connecting the two.
2: Right,
4: This force is proportional to the product of the masses and inversely proportional to the square of the distance between them, obviously.
2: Of course. Can you slow down a second?
4: Well, in layman's terms, yes, you are very attractive.
2: Wow.
4: Yes.
2: Well, thanks so much for your call. That's fascinating. Okay, got another call on the line. Who's that? Who's calling? Hello?
5: Calling Shotbolt.
2: Hello, Colin.
5: It's typical, isn't it? This endless obsession, it saddens me, it really does, this endless obsession with sex, sex, sex, it's everywhere, magazines and the newspapers, you people in the media, that's all you talk about. Everything seems to be reduced to sex, and I'm frankly sick of it.
2: We haven't been talking about sex.
5: Yes, but you'd rather be, wouldn't you?
2: Next caller, hello, who's there? It's Kenneth Pardew from Reading. Hello, Kenneth.
6: Hello.
2: Hello, Kenneth. How are you?
6: I'm all right, thank you.
2: Thank you. What can I do for you? What's your point? What's your question?
6: Well, it's not really a question. I was just going to say that I
1: I agree with everything that was said by your previous caller.
2: Okay. Anything else to add to that at all?
1: Not really. No.
2: Right, well, thanks for ringing in. Hi, you're live on Down the Line. Hello.
6: Mr. Bellamy.
2: Yes, hello.
6: I'm telephoning in connection with this issue about the traffic warden. Mm-hmm. I'll tell you something. I am a traffic warden myself.
2: Oh, you're a traffic warden. Great. It must be a very difficult job. Let's hear your side of the story.
6: What I do, sometimes the European fellas, I'm not talking a racist fashion, but they're giving me a lot of mouth and trousers, right?
2: What kind of mouth and trousers do you get from them? Just give us an example.
6: Back talking, they say, move away, mate, and don't do this, that, mate. And I'm going to thump you, things like that.
2: That's terrible.
6: And they also refer to me other things, you know, calling me gollywog, things like that. It doesn't matter. It's water off my back. But the one thing I sometimes do when I lose my temper, I've often asked these fellows to come for the bare knuckle contest outside in Sainsbury's car park.
2: Hang on, but don't you think it's very irresponsible to have a bare knuckle fight in Sainsbury's car park? I mean, there are children.
6: The beauty about the car park is when you are there, you can make some more money because there might be some cars parked illegally there. So it's a nice area where you can go there, you can beat the monkey out of the fellow, shut up his mouth and trousers, and then you can carry on with your day. I find, personally speaking, I think that is a good way to deal with the matter, because we all need conflict and we all need some sort of a violent outlet, you know? Because let's face it, you are driving in your car, you're walking on the street all the time, everyone is thinking, I want to kill somebody because they've done this to them. Not to say you're going to be a psycho, but you get angry and you need some outlet for it. And the marvelous way to do it is by just give the fellow a thump on the head or whatever.
2: Nothing bad with that. Brilliant call. Thank you so much.
6: Thank you so much for the call.
2: Take care.
6: Thank you. Bye-bye.
2: Bye-bye. Our next caller is Michael Forbes from the North. What's your point, Michael?
7: All right. How are you doing? Yeah. I just want to say I feel really randy all the time. I feel absolutely randy. I wake up, I feel randy. I go to bed, I feel randy.
2: Is there something that set you off that makes you go randy?
7: Anything can make me randy. If Bolton win, I feel randy. If Bolton lose, I feel randy.
2: Does this relate to any of the topics we're talking about today?
7: You know, if I watch The Bill, I feel randy. If I watch EastEnders, I feel randy. Mm. I'll get plenty of it, mate. Don't worry about that. I've got a lovely girlfriend. She's 24.
2: Yeah.
7: I've seen her about a year. I love her. I do love her. She smells fantastic. But I've got myself in a right pickle because I've ended up sleeping with her sister.
2: What?
7: And her cousin. And then the worst of all, and this is...
2: It gets worse.
7: I do feel ashamed of this in a way. Another way I don't. I've slept with her mother.
2: You slept with her mother?
7: Yeah. I ended up giving her a right.
2: A good seeing to. I know what you're going to say, and we don't want that kind of language on Radio 4. Thanks very, very much for your call. Next call is Pat Gaffney from Tintagel in Cornwall. Hello, Pat.
8: Hello there, Gary.
2: Hello. What are you ringing about?
8: You were saying, what makes the world go round? Is it love or is it money?
2: Yeah.
8: And some fella was saying he thought it was gravity. Well, it's none of those things. It's laughter. It's laughter makes the world go round. You know, if you can't have a laugh, what can you have? That's what I always say.
2: I'm laughing now.
8: For instance, my my father-in-law was recently involved in quite a serious traffic accident.
2: Was he?
8: And I went to visit him in the hospital, and he's lying there in bed. He's got a full body cast on.
2: Yeah.
8: And I'll tell you what, he looked like something out of an old Laurel and Hardy film. And I couldn't help myself. It was comical, and I started to laugh, and it lifted everyone's spirits. It kind of lightened the situation.
2: Yeah.
8: So it was, he had his birthday recently.
2: Did he?
8: And we went round there for a little do at the hospital to cheer him up and that, and you know, we didn't want him to look wrong in the photos. He can't open his eyes because he's still in a coma. So I brought along, you know, those glasses that have pictures of eyes on them instead of a lens?
2: Yeah.
8: Well, we put a pair of them on him. He looked comical. We was chuckling, and someone else drew a moustache on him, and those photographs, whenever we look at them, we have a jolly good laughter. Laughter is the best medicine's what I always say.
2: Ditto. Thanks very much for your call. I'm now joined in the studio by my special guest, Rose Seabright. Rose is the author of a book on animals entitled The Paw Prints of War, which is written from the perspective of animals themselves who fought in wars alongside human beings throughout history.
9: That's right.
2: It's a fascinating subject.
9: It's absolutely fascinating. That's why I was drawn to it. And I don't think a lot of people realise quite how many animals sacrificed themselves and worked for us in the world wars, right from the time of Hannibal crossing the Alps up to modern day Lassie.
2: Mm.
9: Yes, because we're all aware of the cost to human life of wars and the casualties and the sacrifice and bravery of the men and women who go to war, but we're not so familiar with the many different breeds of animals that fight alongside those men and women. People are aware of cavalry and horses going into battle.
10: Yeah.
9: And dogs, to some extent. But what you may not be aware is that there are all kinds of animals who go into war all the time alongside man. Sea lions, dolphins, elephants, even bats, prawns, glowworms, all kinds of animals.
10: You were saying about glowworms. How were they used in the First World War?
9: They would keep them in a box and they would bring them out because they had a lot of heavy equipment. Glowworms very light, very small, so you could keep them in a pouch and then bring them out in glasses and they would guide people behind enemy lines. And then, of course, you could throw them away at the end or eat them.
10: And then these bats here, that's interesting. That these bats were used in Japan, I believe.
9: It was called Project X-Ray. It was during World War II. It was an attempt to attack Japan with bats carrying tiny satchels bearing incendiary devices. So they were effectively suicide bat bombers.
10: And these bats were sent from America
9: to Japan.
10: To Japan.
9: Yes.
10: And did they succeed?
9: No, the plan backfired. Sure, they bat fired.
10: Yeah.
9: When they attacked the wrong target and they set fire to a military airfield.
10: That's the thing with, I suppose, bats have got tiny brains.
9: But these were specially trained combat bats. Combats.
10: They were nicknamed. Yeah. How long has it taken to write this book, and where did you get all your research from?
9: 2 months.
10: 2 months.
9: Yeah.
10: Wow. Well, if you want to speak to Rose Seabright, why not give her a ring on 0800 068 7060, or email down the line at bbc.co.uk. Now, there's some facts here that we got here that two dolphins were trained by the US Navy and are helping to clear mines in the waters around southern Iraq port of Qatar.
9: Umkasa.
10: That's it.
9: Yes, they have biological sonar. It's far superior to that of humans.
10: Yeah.
9: So they can literally drill holes with their mind in the seabed. Also, sea lions, because they are able both in the water and on land, they can even pursue a subject onto land and honk and alert the suspects. And also, what we have to remember is that war, although in films, looks like a very exciting pursuit, it is usually quite mundane, the daily grind, rather boring. So it's nice to have animals to do a couple of tricks for you. Can you imagine the joy you would get from a sea lion and its ball? Well, all you thought you were having was it was war and carnage.
10: Yeah, I see. Now, you're obviously an animal lover.
9: No, I'm not. No. I've never had any pets. I don't really warm to animals.
10: But you've written a book about animals and war, and
9: yes,
10: it's sympathetic.
9: You don't have to love animals to write a book about animals. You don't have to love cheese to write a book about cheese. I admire them. I've put this collection together because I think it's wonderful stories of endurance.
10: Yeah. How far can you push a dog?
9: To death.
10: Is it necessarily cruel, or is it just, is it cruelty to animal,
9: it's
10: or is it?
9: It's the way of the world. It's the natural order of things. Man is above beast. When we go to war, the beast goes to war. I think there's nothing wrong with that.
10: No.
9: Animals are there to serve us. We eat them, we use them, we kill them at whim.
10: Okay, we're talking to Rose Seabright about her book, The Poor Prince of War, and I'm sure you have a lot to say about that, so why don't you email me on downtheline@bbc.co.uk or call on 0800 068 7060. Okay, I've got a call now from Samantha Caxton from Ewell.
11: Ewell.
10: Ewell, hello.
11: Hello. I'm phoning about the animal thing. I just feel so sorry for them.
10: Yeah.
11: They don't want to go to war. They haven't got a vote. They're helpless. I just feel really sorry for them.
9: Well, I would actually argue that animals love to work. If you look at sniffer dogs, border collies in the farms, they love to work.
11: No, I don't think it's right. I feel really sorry for them.
9: Well, you could say that these animals, if they weren't sent to war, they could possibly be made into glue or
11: dog. We don't know what they want, though, do we? Yes. Do we?
10: Animals are turning to glue.
9: Animals love to work. They've got a very strong work ethic. You can see it in their eyes.
11: I think it's wrong. Really, really awful. I feel really sorry for them.
10: Thank you very much for your call. My next call is John Watson. Hello, John. Where are you from?
12: Gary, I'm from Merseyside.
10: Oh, hello.
12: Yeah, listen, man. I'm a small solicitor. When I hear about people going to war, I'm only interested in animals. It's people who die, you know. That's what I'm saying. I'm sorry, I'm eating the sweet here. What I'm saying is, never mind all this animal stuff. The people going to war, stop it.
10: Mm.
12: Never mind about the animals.
10: No.
12: Think about the people first, all right?
10: Yeah, I know that, but, look, but sending boys to war is a kind of a serious issue. We're having a little bit of fun with animals going to war. Okay, we've got a phone call from... it's Pat St. John from Welling Garden City.
13: If I'm listening to radio and I am in tears... Tears are literally streaming down my face.
9: I'm
13: so sorry. Floods of tears. I just feel so sorry for these animals.
10: Mm.
13: And you say that they deserve it or they want to go to war. They don't. These are just animals. And I would, you know, what was it St. Francis said about the animals?
10: What did he say about them?
13: I can't remember. I was hoping you might know.
9: I believe he said, send not the dog or
10: to war.
9: Forth to war.
10: Something like that.
13: Something along those lines. And I can't tell you how sorry I'm feeling for these.
9: Have you ever been to a dog fight or a cock fight?
13: We're not put upon this earth to cause pain and suffering and misery, but there's so much in the world of these poor animals. I feel so sorry for them.
10: But what about all the people that died? I mean, you're obviously from the war generation, and you could say that some of these animals died for their country.
9: Mm.
10: You're alive today. You're not speaking German because the dogs were killed. Pat? Pat? Hello, Pat? She's gone. Okay. We've got a phone call now from Joan Welsh, and she's from Darlington. Hello,
14: hello.
10: Joan.
14: Hello. I felt that I needed to call in just because I do feel that the animals were coerced into going to war. You know, I don't feel that they chose to do it. In fact, we, you know, me and my friends, we come down once a year to London. We come to see the shows.
10: Yeah.
14: We go and see something royal, you know, like the Diana Fountain or the...
10: Oh, yeah.
14: And in fact, we went to the Animal War Memorial and I felt strongly, so strongly about it when I saw it and saw all those poor that I felt I had to write. And I'm not normally a poet.
10: No.
14: But actually, I got back and I just sat down and the words just...
9: that's fascinating.
10: Okay, well, let's... what do you normally do for a living out of interest?
14: I'm a dinner lady.
10: Oh.
9: How lovely.
10: So let's hear your lovely poem, shall we?
14: Well, it's not very lovely, actually, because...
10: Of course, it's sad.
14: I'll tell you what, I'll read it and then we'll see.
10: Okay, we'll see if it's lovely or sad.
14: It's called The Animal War Memorial. Albert Animal's wartime toil was recognised by the Princess Royal. A statue tall in the West End, built to honour man's best friend. Oh yes, I speak of our animal brothers, man's best friend and several others. Cats and birds and many more, horse and mule, they went to war. Starved and scared and blown apart, brave and strong like Bonaparte. Fought with us throughout the war, hand in hand, no, hand in paw. Jilly Cooper had it right when she said their valiant fight should be recognised today. They were not receiving pay, and they could not make a choice, as we know they have no voice. Glowworms shine so bright, but they might not want to light the way. Pigeons did not go to class to detect poison gas. When we hear a donkey braying, it would really not be saying, I would like to go to war, I will fight them on the shore. So I stand by this erection, penning words upon reflection, lest one of us again forgets. They're not soldiers, they're our pets.
10: That was brilliant.
9: Very good.
10: God, that's got me.
14: Well, it got me, and that's why I felt I just had to write it.
9: That's beautiful. If I write it, I am planning on writing another book, so I'd love to include that poem in it.
14: Well, I will send it in.
9: Oh, please do. That's wonderful. For a dinner lady, it's marvellous.
10: Thank you so much for your call, Joan. Thank you very much.
14: Welcome.
10: Thank you.
14: Bye.
10: Okay, let's go straight to another call. Hello.
15: Hello, what's this point?
10: What is point? Okay, now we're talking about animals and war and animals, and I've got a caller here, Serena O'Neill from West London. Hello, Serena.
16: Hi. Yeah, I was just listening to how you're talking about animals going to war, and I don't think it's really fair that you should send innocent animals into war. You know, I mean, they've never done anything against us. You know, they just sit there and do their thing and get on with it. And actually, come to think of it, they don't really have much of a brain. As I did once have a pet bird that did actually repeat anything you said, so it did have a bit of a brain.
10: Yeah,
16: but beyond
10: that,
16: I don't think we can actually have any use for animals in war.
10: So, can you say that again? I missed it.
16: Oh, I was saying that there isn't really much use for animals in war.
10: Before that bit.
16: Are they really innocent?
10: No, the bit before that.
16: Well, I don't really know. I was kind of off on a bit of a trail there, sorry.
10: Yeah,
16: no, I said that they're really innocent, but I did have a bird who was quite clever.
10: What kind of bird did you have?
16: Oh, it's an African gay parrot, and basically when you say its name to it, it can recite it back, which is really funny, because when I was younger, we used to be in the garden calling. My mum would call us in for tea, and the parrot would kind of repeat it. So we get really confused, we don't know which one to call for. And, you know, it imitates the telephone really, really well, so you're really confused. You're sitting in the house, and suddenly the old telephone goes off, and you go and pick up the telephone, but actually it's only the bird, because no one on the other end of the phone, and then you look really silly, and then it answers back to you like, hello, this is Bucky Boy, and it's actually the parrot, so it's quite
10: well,
16: good
10: well,
16: fun.
10: Would
16: so,
10: you, I mean, send, would you way, send your parrot, would you send your gay parrot to war?
16: Well, you know, I don't think I would, but then again, I
10: thanks very much for your call, Serena. Some interesting stuff there. And I'm going to go to my next caller now, and it's Graham Downs. Hello, Graham.
17: Hello, Gary. How are you?
10: I'm well. How are you?
17: Yeah, I'm not too bad, Gary, no. I just think it is ringing about with the, you know, talking about the animals. There's, you know, they're innocent, aren't they? The animals.
10: Yeah.
17: And the dogs, like, you know, the dog. It's a man's best friend, isn't it? The dog.
10: Yeah, that's why he's prepared to fight for him.
17: Yeah, I know, but we don't, you know, they don't wage war. Animals don't wage war.
9: Oh, they do. Have you ever seen a cat go after a mouse? I mean, the law of the jungle. We're just harnessing that natural law of the jungle and sending animals out with bombs on their backs and guns in their muzzles and saying, get on with it.
17: Well, I don't know about that. You seem like quite a cold lady to me, you know, because them animals are not asking to be in the conflict, are they? The animals, they don't cause no problems, do they? It's the people that cause a war. It's people, though, isn't it? You know, it's people that cause the problems, isn't it, Gary? The people, isn't it? Not the animals.
10: So,
17: people start wars, don't they? It's the people, isn't it?
10: I know it's the
17: the foreign people, so...
10: Yeah, all right. We always get on to the foreign people, Graham.
17: No, I'm not saying that, though. No, I'm out of all of it.
10: Come on, you are. You know you are.
17: I'm out of all.
10: You were wrong there.
17: Yeah, I'm sorry.
9: So, would you mind foreign animals going to war?
10: Yeah, what about foreign animals going to war?
17: They don't recognize, that's not boundaries, isn't important, really. It's so important to the animals, aren't they?
10: Do you think, listen, let me pose one to you, Graham. What if we got all of our, say we got all of our sheep, yeah? And we sent them out to fight the sheep of another nation, and we used sheep as our soldiers. Would you agree, so that no humans had to die, but the sheep fought it out amongst themselves?
17: Well, I don't think they'd be very good at using, like, a Kalashnikov or anything, Gary, would they?
10: Well, no, they wouldn't use weapons. They would use their, they would fight each other.
17: Well, how would you encourage them to do that?
10: Well, we'd encourage it? Because it's a way, we don't have to die. We're sending our animals out to fight our war for us. I mean, we breed these animals like we breed our children.
9: Sheep are very passive.
10: Well, they wouldn't be very good in fights.
9: No.
10: So
17: you couldn't, no, exactly. You couldn't say to a sheep, say, you, this is your ideology, you go and use that, and then, you know, and you try and impose that. You can't say, we're, for example, bringing democracy, one group of sheep, saying we're bringing democracy to another group of sheep, or another group of sheep saying, we don't agree with you, we'll put the bombs in and blow your ideas and the sheep up that way. See what I'm saying? The animals aren't the problem, the people. But God, dog to the man, but I've got a dog, you know, it's quite, brings me a lot of pleasure, not as much as a wife would if I could get married.
10: Thanks, Graham. Good luck with that. And I've had some emails come through. I'll just remind you of the email address, downtheline@bbc.co.uk. Okay, we've had a lot of emails on this topic, and it's pretty much split 50-50 down gender lines, with women saying that they feel sorry for the animals, and men saying, let's not get too teary-eyed about a few dogs and horses. It's men that die in war. Okay, let's go to the phones. Gail Ackworth, and where, you're from Merseyside, yes?
18: That's right, yeah.
10: Hello, Gail.
18: I'm a socialist.
10: The number is 0800-068-7060. And we're going to another call now, and it's Jacob. Hello, Jacob.
19: Hello, me on two goose.
10: Pardon?
19: I own two gooses.
10: You own two geese?
19: Well, man, whatever. Me own two goose. And they live with me in the house. One is a guard dog. One is my companion.
10: Isn't it true that, geese...
19: Listen, my geese is like a wild dog. He an intruder upon the land. I'm honk up from the beak and run toward him. They peck at the ankle. Man, run, come, gone.
10: Yeah. So you think that we are entitled...
19: Well, I must say this to the woman. I'll talk about the animal in war. Man have dominion over the creature.
10: Mm-hmm.
19: The
9: lad.
19: Me must have control over all the animal. The scale of creature come from the sea and crawl upon the land and them look one eye and wink up at the sun and them crawl back.
10: Yeah.
19: And if he meant war, if I'm war and a fighting man, it must use the sheep and use the snake and use the rabbit. Some animal are good fighters.
10: What bad. Animals have you, do you think are good fighters?
19: Rottweiler.
10: What else?
19: The big bird with the beak.
10: An emu, are they good fighters?
19: They pick your eyes up, man. And they lash you with them claws.
10: If you were in war and you had one of those coming at you, what would you do? Would you turn and run? Would you give up? Would you put
19: no,
10: your weapons
19: man,
10: down?
19: I must say, I love another fighter.
10: Beautiful. Thanks very much for your call. Okay, we're going to the phones now. We've got Barry Fort from London. Hello, Bal.
20: Hello, Gary. Yes, I'm just picking up actually on something your guest said earlier about sheep being very passive.
10: Right.
20: Last summer, I was with the grandchildren. I don't go to the countryside a lot. We were down near Tenby in Wales.
10: Yes.
20: And we were looking at this field of sheep, lovely sheep. Say the kid, look at their lovely bar lambs and all that. We're looking at the sheep, and this one sheep, he comes wandering across, and he sort of looks funny at this other sheep, and he paws at it. And suddenly, he jumps at it, lunges right out of it, and he absolutely mullered him. This other sheep, it was carnage. You should have seen it. It was, couldn't believe it. They was going at him. It was like a pub brawl.
10: Were they male sheep? Was it a ram or was it a...
20: Well, they didn't have any horns, no.
10: So they were female.
9: Bitch fight.
20: Well, that's these two sheep, you should have seen them. There was fur flying everywhere. So,
10: wool was flying everywhere.
20: Fur and wool, yeah, and, you know, so I'm all for it. Let's send the sheep off to war. And send this sheep. We'd absolutely muller the foreign sheep, I'll tell you, because, you know, you see the sheep. I was on holiday in Greece last year. There were some sheep there. They were the skinniest, most woe-begotten bunch of sheep you've ever seen. You know, I think, right, we'll send these Welsh sheep over there.
10: Yeah, I bet.
20: Sort the Greeks out. Not that we want to go to war with the Greeks, but if we ever did, I think our sheep would absolutely muller them.
10: Thanks very much for your call. Thanks, Barry. Right, we've got Clive Rossiter from the north of England. That's a bit vague, isn't it, Clive?
21: I'm keeping it that way.
10: Okay.
21: All right?
10: Yeah.
21: And Clive Rossiter is not necessarily my real name either.
10: Well, I'm glad we cleared that up.
21: Let me tell you something. You mentioned earlier, you and the lady, one group of sheep against another group of sheep. Yeah?
10: Yes.
21: Right? Yeah? Well, let me tell you something, right? I could get a van, right? I could pack that van with explosives. I could drive it right into the middle of the theatre of war, the sheep theatre, and kaboom! And that would be the end of that.
10: Why would you want...
21: I'm just telling you I could. I come from a military background. I'm not mucking about here. They wouldn't last 5 minutes in a combat situation. I could drive a van...
9: Well, that's slaughter, isn't it? That's not a combat situation. That's just pure slaughter.
21: What do you think combat is, if not one group trying to out-slaughter another group? And I'm saying that single-handedly, I could out-slaughter both sets of your hypothetical sheep. All right.
10: Thank you, Clive.
21: I come from a military background. I don't muck about.
10: Thanks very much for your call. And thank you, Rose Seabright, who's been my special guest today. Very good luck with your book, The Poor Prince of War. And have we got any time to go to any more calls? Yes. No. Right. Well, I'm afraid we've run out of time on Down the Line tonight. If you didn't get through, don't worry. You can always ring again next week. I'm Gary Bellamy. Good night.
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27: I came across Mr. Kipling in a meadow by the church. If I've painted that spire once, he said, I've painted it a dozen times. He offered me an apple pie. An artist needs inspiration, he explained. Golden shortcrust pastry, delicious apple filling, and just the right amount of sugar sprinkled on top. But then, when it comes to the little details, Mr. Kipling does have an exceedingly good eye. I came across Mr. Kipling in a meadow by the church. If I've painted that spire once, he said, I've painted it a dozen times. He offered me an apple pie. An artist needs inspiration, he explained. Golden shortcrust pastry, delicious apple filling, and just the right amount of sugar sprinkled on top. But then, when it comes to the little details, Mr. Ghibli does have an exceedingly good eye.
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1: A politician who isn't telling the truth. I don't know where they get their ideas from.

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1: It is time to confess. It is time to be frank. I was not born Ernest William Malcolm Plimpton Makepeace. Oh no, far from it. I was born Ernest William Malcolm Collyhurst. Not a trace of a Plimpton, not a whiff of a Makepeace. Good. I have got it off my chest. The ghost has been laid. The skeleton has been revealed. I must buy a new tube of toothpaste. It's my teeth, you see. If it weren't for my teeth, I shouldn't bother. Is there anything in life more tedious, less evocative than toothpaste? Is there anything more infuriating than a half-used tube of the bloody stuff? Can you get it out with a single sharp squeeze? Oh, no, you've got to jump on it. From the curtain rail, you've got to beat it into submission with a mallet and... I was not born in a thatch-bound, elm-sodden Wiltshire village in the environs of the Savernake Forest. My father was not a retired nabob from the Indian Service. I was born in an outside privy, in the gaunt shadows of a Lancashire cotton mill. And my father was not a retired nabob from the Indian Service. He was a retired shunter on the Lancashire and Yorkshire Railway. He bred Norwich canaries in the back bedroom and took a keen interest in all matters pertaining to Matlock and its environs. Why these confessions? Simple. There comes a time in every man's life when he realizes this ghastly truth. If he were to buy himself a puppy dog, it is certain he would not live out his days to see the bounding, joyful pup turn into a stiff-legged, grey-muzzled old dog, panting in the heat and endlessly circling the carpet before he finds himself a place to lie. Thus it is with me and the current Parliament. Shall I live to see it out? Shall I live to see it shuffling away the final dregs of its life? Curled up in a basket of total impotence, guzzling in a food bowl of tired old slogans and forgotten dreams. I doubt if I shall. Do I care? Curiously enough, I do. So I have this overpowering desire to confess, to set the matter straight, to get it all off my chest. I feel this burning sense of... I once saw Bert Troutman save a penalty against Wolverhampton Wanderers. The estimable Wilshaw hit the fiery leather pill from the spot. Bang! Thwack! Away it sped to the top left-hand corner of the net. Like an arrow, Troutman soared through the air, stretched to his fullest, his blonde hair glowing. He caught the sphere one-handed, landed lightly on his feet like a crouching panther, and... Where was I? Rugby. That's it. Rugby Public School. I did not attend Rugby Public School. I was not captain of rackets, head boy of my house, rotter of the year and three times holder of the Flashman Award for beastliness. I was educated at Wet Blow Lane Elementary and at the age of 13 was working as a stable lad for Lancashire United Trolley Buses. I feel no shame in revealing this. Rather do I feel a sense of relief in bringing it into the open. Indeed, I feel a certain swelling of pride when I consider the humbleness of my beginnings. And I wasn't awarded the Military Cross during the war. Not once was I mentioned in dispatches. I never had a sniff of Arnhem or Tobruk. Not once did I set foot in the officers' mess of the Seaforth Highlanders. Not once did I don a major's tunic in the Blues and Royals. The only pips I got close to during the war were the pips from an orange I stole from an Italian prisoner of war in a camp at Dunham Massey. And that is as far as the confessions go. Enough is enough. I should draw a veil over my acquisition of Plimpton and the replacement of Colliehurst by Makepeace. I shall allow fall a discreet silence over the circumstances of my election as Member of Parliament for the constituency of Whitney Scrotum. What possible business is it of yours? You must learn to curb your prurience. You must learn to keep your nose out of other people's affairs. I once saw Reg Harris, the professional racing cyclist. He had ginger hairs on his legs. I once saw Margaret Lockwood. She did not have...

on her legs. What was I talking about? Ah, yes, Whitney Scrotum. My election as Member of Parliament. How did it happen? I shall not go into details. I shall simply pay passing tribute to the peripheral involvement of a lady of breeding with long, lustrous eyelashes and honey-dimpled thighs, and a husband who was something big in army war surplus. And I shall refer briefly to my predecessor, who had died in a Turkish bath in somewhat mysterious circumstances, involving a used loofah, a slim volume of erotic Burmese verse, and a postal order for the sum of 13 shillings and 6 pence issued at Dawlish Warren some 3 months previously. Happy days. Days of innocence. Days of joy. And they're nothing to do with you. Slink back to your hovels. Cover yourselves with back numbers of the News of the World and Airborne. Superb creature. It was a horse, a grey. It won the Derby in 1900 and something or other. From my winnings, I bought a negligee of sheerest silk. You don't want me to wear it, do you? Said my dalliance later that night. Oh, no, I said. It's not for you. It's for George Formby. I was like that in those days. Oh, memories. You will excuse an old man's dawdle down memory lane. Well, in my case, it grows more and more like a lurch along memory's cul-de-sac. But memories, they remain, despite the status of the thoroughfare down which one perambulates. Memories, the vanity fair of my life. Its tumblers, its clowns, and contortionists, its vagabonds and villains, where was I? I'm damned if I can remember. Opening doors. I always seem to be opening doors for other people. 60 years, opening doors. You deserve an award for it, Plimpton, said the chief whip, only a week ago. What would you like it to be? Would you care for a Sony Radio Award for the man with the loudest voice on National Network? What's that? I bellowed. Then I turned away. There was nothing further to say. I knew what I wanted, and it was this. The power to make the world a nicer place. Nothing more, nothing less. As my last service to mankind, I want everything to be nice. How would I do it? Simple. I should bring back nice smells. The smell of lime tree blossom in long summer's dusks on Wimbledon Common. The scent of bacon frying on a navvy's shovel. The aroma of new nails in an ironmonger's bucket. And long-haired mongrel dogs after a backyard bath. I should bring back nice noises. The steam locomotives huff and puff up Licky Bank. The clank of a fog-bound boy in the Crosby Channel. Wrens churring in their sleep. Order! Order! Shut up, you old bat. This is my show now. I should issue a decree to make the world a nicer place. And how? It's simple. The sporting heroes of our youth should never be allowed to grow old. Neither should the grace and beauty of its film stars languish and wither. There they are, dear friends. Look, listen. Bert Troutman, Margaret Leighton, kicking in before the cop at Anfield. My God, what a left foot she's got. She left John Charles for dead. And as for what she did to Tommy Docherty, come on, Ray Lindwell, bowler and bouncer. Whoosh, there it goes. My God, I've never seen Phyllis Calvert jump so high in the whole of my... I should bring back trunk calls on the telephone and long-distance operators with voices like sleepy pyjama cases. I should bring back policemen in capes on point duty, and half-crown pieces, and punnets of raspberries, and

gas pokers and borzoi dogs and sealing wax and sisal and arrowroot biscuits and the Manchester Ship Canal. But above all, dear friends, I should make the wireless a nicer thing to listen to. Come back, Uncle Mac and S.G. Hulme Beeman. Come back, Itmar, much binding in the marsh. Where are you, flying officer Kite? Speak to me, Ramsbottom and Enoch. Serenade me, Gwen Catley and Big Bill Campbell and your Rocky Mountain rhythm. Reginald Fort, Robinson Cleaver, you are not forgotten. Preston Lockwood, Carlton Hobbs, Norman Shelley, Maudie Edwards, Gladys Morgan, your genius lives on. Never shall you be forgotten. Never shall you... What was I talking about? Ah, yes, confessions. A life in politics, drawing to its close. Memories of happy days, memories of the heroes of my youth, the giants of the sporting field, the stars of the silver screen, the luminaries of the silken ether, speaking to us from afar, beguiling us, enchanting us, intriguing us, and where was I? Ah, yes. The talking wireless of long ago. You've been listening to Tales from the Backbench. It was written by, yes, that's it. That sums it all up. It was written by

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7: And then after Senator Bond had took all the credit for donating the statue and Hector had put up half of the money, Iona Bond decided all she's going to pay that sculptor fella is $2,000.
8: Well, what about it?
7: What about it? Why, Hector's paying for the whole darn business. That's what about it. And I bet most of the people in this here town figure the senator's paying for it all, when he ain't putting up a red cent.
8: Well, can't Hector get his money back?
7: Yeah, I don't know. We ought to ask somebody about that. Say, move some of that truck off the counter there so I'll have some room to put up these orders.
8: You mean that stuff here?
7: Yes, that stuff there. Now, let's see. Miss Pinkley wants some...
8: What'll I do with it?
7: Put it back in the shelves. Put it on the shelves. What's in them boxes, anyway?
8: There's a white horse.
7: What?
8: There's a white horse in them.
7: Oh, what's the matter with you, Eb? That's one of them boxes here.
8: Just here you be. And that's what it says. White horse.
7: Oh, you're crazy like a thought. You couldn't get a white horse in a box like this?
8: Well, maybe it's a small horse.
7: Give me that box.